0: Like, oh my gosh, today was so hot. It was 93 to 98 all day. And they're sitting there in 120. So it's hard for me to complain too much.
1: Can I get my violin out for just a second and play and serenade myself to my sorry, sad song?
0: I would love to. I don't know if I have a sound for it ready to go.
1: You don't have the sad trombone there? Because I do not have AC in my car. Yeah, I know. It's rough. It's rough out there, man. I do not have AC in the car, and I feel it this time of year, I must say.
0: Oh, so you haven't had AC for a while?
1: I have not had it for a while.
0: Right? Okay. See, mine went out a couple years ago. It ended up working out. I kind of got tricked into getting a warranty on this car.
1: Oh, nice.
0: That has been paid off and everything now. But the AC went out and they fixed it for free, which was awesome. And it was going to be like $5,000. So I was like, all right, well, that paid off for itself.
1: Yeah. This was a used car that the AC went out about, you know, months after I got it. So you know how that goes. Anyway, it's all right. I'm surviving. I'm thriving and feeling good.
0: Are you windows down even on the highway?
1: Some you have
0: or do you just sit in like a sauna basically?
1: Oh no you can't. No, you have I have to have the windows down some. But what's interesting is you roll the windows down even part way and you got to crank up the fan. I mean, I can't hear Zach, I can't hear Phil, I can't hear the guys in the morning, can't hear Dover and Cecil, because you know I'm old and I can't hear very well, so I end up turning up the volume. Anyway, those are all my problems, but nobody wants to hear them. Oh, we're going to talk some Broncos. We are going to talk some Nuggets. We're going to maybe get to some Rockies by the end of the show. We'll see how it goes. But, Dante, it is the time of year for just looking at what teams have done through the offseason in the NFL and trying to prognosticate and predict and offer thoughts about how we think the year is going to go. And there's all kinds of lists that come out. And we're going to go over another list that has come out. Matt Okada of NFL.com has put out a piece about the biggest remaining roster issue for every AFC team. So we're gonna dive into that a little bit. We'll get to what he says about the Broncos. We will get to what he says about other AFC West teams and see how it lines up with what you're thinking. And if you want to join us, you know the ways to do that. RamosLaw.com text line 303-713-1043. I almost forgot. It's been over a week here since I've been in the chair. But that is indeed the way to reach us there. And of course, on the YouTube chat, on the fan YouTube page, the chat is powered by Champ Honda. You can join us that way as well. All right. First though, Let's get to what Mr. Okada says about the Broncos. By the way, when I sent you this earlier, I don't know if you had thought about the biggest remaining roster issue for the Broncos. Did you have one in mind before you saw what Matt Okada wrote?
0: I didn't. I didn't really think about it. I just clicked on the link and started reading ahead, so I didn't get the chance to self-diagnose the Broncos with their biggest problem, but it does make sense once I read the article and I was like, yep, that is the one glaring hole, I would say, on this team.
1: Yeah, and it's not a surprise. And he says, this is from his piece, tight end. The Broncos arguably saw the least turnovers in the league this offseason, and I have a Super Bowl contending roster in my book. That's good to hear. But they also did next to nothing to improve at tight end after a disappointing 2025 campaign from Evan Engram and the entire tight end room, seventh fewest receiving yards in the NFL. Adam Trautman is used primarily as an inline blocker. So unless Engram posts a bounce-back season or fifth-round rookie Justin Jolie is a surprise breakout, Sean Payton will likely go another year without his coveted versatile tight end in Denver. What do you think? Are you co-signing Matt Okada's tight end being the position of need still for the Broncos?
0: I am. And Evan Engram, hopefully he has a bounce back year here, but I think to me it's a hope at this point. I don't think you can bank on Evan Engram going out and showing what he did in Jacksonville when he had a great year there. He's been injured in the past, not necessarily here in Denver last year, just a lack of production. And who's to blame for that? I think there's a lot of fingers you can point between Bo Nix, between Sean Payton, between the old offensive coordinator as well. You can also just point it at Evan Engram himself. And I think there's a scenario where maybe his prime is just behind him at this point, and he had the separation, he had the speed in the past, but he's kind of an older guy in the NFL now. So it wouldn't surprise me if his best years are behind him.
1: Yeah, I mean, I keep hoping for Evan Engram, and I really thought going into last year that he was going to be the guy who, you know, was going to produce at the level I think that a lot of people did. And obviously that did not happen for a lot of different reasons, some of which were on him, others were not. And as much as he received some criticism for his post-game comments about, well, you can only control what you can control, to paraphrase, he was right. I mean, you can't control whether or not the quarterback is accurate. You can't control whether or not a guy throws you the ball downfield when you're open. You can't control a lot. You can't control whether or not your number gets called on downfield throws. And Sean didn't go downfield as much as I think we're going to see Davis Webb go downfield and the Broncos, for not just because it was Sean, but because of other factors. But when you have a Super Bowl roster, or a Super Bowl contending roster, as Matt Okada put it, and I do agree with that terminology, I think it's natural, Dante. I mean, you're nitpicking. There's no glaring hole to me. I think Evan Engram can be better enough to where tight end is not a complete wilderness for the Broncos. That's a hope. That's an optimistic view, I grant you. But I do think with Davis Webb calling the plays, there will be more opportunities for tight ends to catch the ball.
0: So you're saying that Evan Engram's not a glaring hole on the team? Maybe if we switch the wording, is he not the weakest link on the team at this point on the roster?
1: I think the position group is.
0: Yeah, the position group in general. So I don't want to make him stand out individually there. But the position room of tight end is the weakest link. I think that's pretty inarguable,
1: yes.
0: Right?
1: No, it is. But here's my point. Last year, I overestimated what I thought Engram was going to bring in terms of production. This year, I'm not overestimating what I think his production will be or the tight ends in general. So I have tempered my expectations so that, do I still think that's their biggest need to have a prime time receiving tight end? Yeah, I mean, that'd be great. There's no question. I wanted them to get a prime time wide receiver to go along with Courtland Sutton more than I wanted, you know, a prime time tight end, but that was just my personal preference. And they got that guy in Waddle on the outside. So I think there's going to be room for enough production in the tight end department to be more of a threat. I realize that's relative. I'm not saying that they've arrived or that they will have arrived. I am also hoping that one of the young guys, if not pops, at least shows signs of being able to emerge over time. Maybe not into the next elite tight end, but at least a guy you can count on to be relatively productive. I think Engram still has that ability to be relatively productive, but he's got to go show it. And he wasn't able to show it last year.
0: Do you see this room as a kind of the whole is greater than the individuals, where maybe it's Jolie 1 week, maybe it's Engram the other week, but altogether this room will be a upper half, let's call it top 15 tight end room, if you add all their production together? Or do you see it being that one horse guy with Evan Engram?
1: I think going into the year, you count on Engram more than others because he's got the experience and something of a track record. I don't know how you see it, but for me to expect Jolie to come in and be the guy who could potentially this year put up 50 catches plus for whatever, 500 yards plus, that if you find out you got that guy, you're living high in the hog.
0: Yeah, you hit it big with that draft.
1: Right. I don't expect that out of Jolie, at least not in year one. If anybody has the chance to put up those kind of numbers, it's Evan Engram. And those were close to what he did last year.
0: I would agree with that. I think if Jolie gets multiple touchdowns, if it's just a crooked number there, I think you're going to take that. I think you would take, what, 300 yards from Jolie as well?
1: Oh, yeah.
0: But and then we're talking about Evan Engram, though. I don't know if he's eclipsing that 550 mark, let's call it. If you had to pick right now, 550, Evan Engram over under yards for the season, that would be an improvement of about 90 yards from what we saw last year.
1: I got to go a little bit over that. Not crazy. I think he can do 550.
0: See, I'm still skeptical on what his production is going to be, especially with the addition of Waddle. I mean, we saw Pat Bryant come in late in the year and be more productive. RJ Harvey, to me, is going to be a threat in the passing game, too. And I get that those guys aren't tight ends, but there's only one ball, and they're going to have to spread it around. Sean Payton offense is famously spread the ball around a lot, but I just don't see Evan Engram being that game-breaker kind of athlete anymore.
1: Yeah, and that's fair. I would also say that if Waddle turns out to be everything he has shown himself to be and adds that dimension to the Broncos offense, then perhaps we're not looking at the tight end as such a glaring need to produce. You still need somebody to be productive in the middle of the field. That's often the tight end. That can also be your slot receiver. It can be a lot of different guys. It could be a running back out of the backfield running something over the middle, for that matter. But typically it's your tight end. And I just think that there's still good football left in Evan Engram. And if he's around his numbers last year, maybe a little bit above that 550 to 600 range in terms of yards, what do you have, 47, 49 catches, something like that last year? If he's four catches a game, 64 catches, mid-50s to mid-60s, and Waddle is adding that extra dimension, and Franklin keeps developing, and Bryant stays healthy and keeps developing, I think the Broncos will look at it and say there's enough of a threat at the tight end spot given that those other guys have picked it up.
0: See, I see at best, and maybe this is what you're saying there as well, at best, Evan Engram is a cog in the machine. I don't think he's ever going to be the star of this offense. And I'm not saying the star being like the one guy, but I don't think defenses are going to have to game plan for Evan Engram or the tight end room in general of this Broncos team. I just think that the other athletes are so much more critical to this offense, and Bo Nix and Davis Webb. So I think he's just going to be a guy. What is it? A jag?
1: Jack, just a guy.
0: Yeah. I think that's the best case scenario for Evan Engram this year.
1: Well, Derek in Castle Rock on the RamosLaw.com text line, as it stands, the tight end room is graded a D+ because you have a track record of Engram and Troutman with unknown in the NFL from Jolie. Yeah, I mean, again, it's relative. I'm trying to, again, temper my expectations with Evan Engram, and also...
0: Well, time out. You're saying temper your expectations. It feels like last year. Okay, compared to last year. But it does feel like the expectations for Engram going into this year are fairly low around town.
1: Around town, I agree. But last year, I was like, this guy could go for 700-800 yards. That was my thought.
0: Prior to last year, not during the year.
1: Right. Prior to last year, my thought was, I think that's realistic. Clearly, I was way off base, and I'm not afraid to say I was way off base and admit that's what I thought he would do. This year, I think he can be slightly better than he was last year. And if he is, I think with the other additions slash development of guys, the offense is going to be in a better place. You don't agree?
0: I'm hoping that's the case, but I just don't see it. I wouldn't be surprised if he goes for less yards than what we saw last year. And last year was already so disappointing. To be honest, I was a little surprised he was back on this roster this year. And I know there was some rumors out there that the Broncos tried to renegotiate his deal, and obviously that didn't end up coming to fruition, but I definitely thought he was a cut candidate from this team, and maybe he still is a cut candidate during training camp if it doesn't go well. I just wasn't impressed with what I saw last year, and I don't think usually guys get better in their 32 age season. Typically, it usually starts to go downhill after you hit, what, 30, if you're an athlete in the NFL?
1: How about this? Yeah, you're right. Yes. I think, though, if you're slightly better statistically, I think you're overstating what my expectations are of Engram. I think he can be a contributor. I think he can be a cog in the offense, but I don't expect him. I expected him to be a star more before last year than I do this year. I expect him to be, to offer a threat at the tight end position, not a threat to go for 9 catches a game. But if he can go 4 to 5 on a somewhat consistent basis, I think you clearly have an upgrade from what he and the Broncos thought of tight end last year.
0: See, I'm seeing Evan Engram this year as the 5th leader in receiving yards on the Broncos. Do you see a scenario where he's 3rd? He's behind Waddle and Sutton?
1: No, probably not. But again, this is relative. This is their biggest need of concern. They upgraded the receiver room. You could make the case that the running back room is dependent clearly on Dobbins' health, Harvey continuing to develop, and a wild card in Coleman. So we don't know. I mean, you could make the case that running back is still their biggest area of need because you need a guy to stay healthy and produce.
0: See, I completely disagree with that. I think they're going to be strong at running back compared to the league. I think you have a 3-headed monster back there. Yeah. They all have their own roles. Jonah Coleman can come along slowly, hopefully, if J.K. Dobbins can stay healthy. But I think you have a duo between R.J. Harvey and J.K. Dobbins that can be lethal, where it is that thunder and lightning, where you got the big guy to carry between the tackles, and you got the smaller guy that can catch the ball out of the backfield. You can line him up out wide if you want to confuse the defense a little bit. He has wide receiver skills. I just think that running back to me is I think that's a strength on this team.
1: I do too, but the fact is, and I'm not trying to make, let me be clear, I'm not trying to make the case that running back is a bigger issue over tight end. I'm saying I think you can make a case because of the Dobbins health history. You wouldn't be saying what you're saying about running back if you knew that Dobbins was going to last 7 games.
0: No, but there's no way of knowing how long Dobbins is going to go.
1: Exactly.
0: And hopefully he makes it far enough into the year where Jonah Coleman's ready to take the reins if Dobbins does end up going down with another injury, where Coleman can be week 15 on that workhorse.
1: Okay, let me jump in right there. This is an interesting question to tie the two positions together. Because you're down on Engram, and I get it, and you're high on Coleman's potential.
0: I also want to point out, I was very high on Evan Engram going into last year. Drafted him in fantasy. I was telling some of my other friends in not my league, but in other leagues, like, hey, sleeper pick, Evan Engram. You could get him pretty late in the draft. I think he's going to have a pretty big year. So I was the snake bitten guy from Evan Engram a year ago, and I'm just not going to get my expectations up for him again.
1: What's more likely, that Evan Engram slightly improves statistically to the tune of mid-50s catches, which would be about a 8 to 10 catch improvement or so, 6 to 8 catch improvement, and 550-ish yards, or Jonah Coleman becomes that reliable back in the second half of the year that you just described? What's more likely in your mind to happen?
0: To me, it's Jonah Coleman becomes that reliable back, yeah.
1: Okay.
0: I think this offensive line's great, and if you get a real runner that can run between the tackles the way... I mean, have you seen Coleman's legs, dude? He's a thick guy. And I just think that he is going to be ready to take over the offense later in the year. And they're not going to ask too much of him. You have Bo Nix becoming more of a veteran quarterback. I get he's still young in the NFL, but year 3, ready to take a big step. He's an older guy already. I believe he's, 26, going on 27 next year. So it just feels like Jonah Coleman will be a little bit easier to plug and play versus Evan Engram going out there. I don't know. Youth wins in sports. Youth wins in the NFL. And I'd put my money on Jonah Coleman over Evan Engram.
1: RamosLaw.com text line from the 1361. The first question was, do you guys read texts? And the answer is yes. And the next text is, go get Trey McBride. Go for it. Added Waddle, now him. Add Engram to a trade. Trey is going to be the best tight end in the league if he isn't already. Give up 2 first-round picks and a 2nd to get him. Oh, look, I mean, that's fantasy football. I would love Trey McBride here. Don't get me wrong.
0: I'll speak on behalf of the Cardinals as an Arizona guy. Do you want to do some negotiating here?
1: Will you make the deal?
0: I don't know. What was the deal again?
1: 2 firsts and a 2nd?
0: Oh, I think I actually probably would make that deal.
1: If you're the Cardinals?
0: Yeah. 2 firsts and a 2nd. That's a lot. That's a lot. Like quarterback trade almost.
1: I know. That's the thing. I'm not sure I would do that if I were the Broncos. You'd have to include a 1st at some point soon, right, in the next year or two. But 2 firsts and a 2nd, that would be a little
0: too late. We already shook on it.
1: Yeah, it was done. Done deal. Well, at least
0: I said no take backsies either.
1: Yeah, that's right. No do-overs. Anyway, let's get to what Matt Okada said about the Chiefs and their biggest roster issue, because we want to look around the division. Wide receiver. Tough choice between tackle and receiver, especially since the issues at both spots are likely to affect Patrick Mahomes. Ultimately, Kansas City's deficiencies at wideout are broader and deeper. Rashee Rice is great out of the slot when he's available. Xavier Worthy is good for a couple big plays a year, but is yet to find consistent production. After that, the depth chart falls off quickly. At 36 years old, newlywed Travis Kelce not picking up the slack like he used to. That's an interesting take. Chiefs offense was not good last year, even before Mahomes got hurt in December.
0: It really wasn't that good the year before either when they went to the Super Bowl, which was a miracle they even got to that point. But yeah, it's been 2 years of of a slow offense for Patrick Mahomes and Andy Reid, which is something that you don't really expect from those guys, where Patrick Mahomes is on this GOAT trajectory. Andy Reid is talked about as maybe one of the top five NFL coaches of all time with what he's been able to do. So it was very surprising how bad they were this year. I do think that, and maybe this is your Evan Ingram comp, there's almost nowhere to go but up for that offense.
1: Yeah, okay. The Raiders, this is what Matt Okada said. Also, ex-receiver. Jalen Naylor can stretch defenses. Trey Tucker is a dynamic gadget, and Jack Beck might have a promising future, but none of these guys or anyone else in the room is a legit number one for Vegas right now. While that responsibility will technically fall to tight end Brock Bowers, the glaring lack of an X on the outside is going to make Fernando Mendoza's or Kirk Cousins' job that much harder. As with the Colts, Vegas might want to consider pursuing free agent Stephon Diggs, who was over 1,000 yards for New England last season. I mean, the Raiders, they got to hope that Mendoza quickly develops into what they think he will be for a number one overall pick. And I think he shows promise, but we're not going to know until they roll it out when the regular season starts.
0: Yeah, I'm really excited to see what Ashton Jeanty looks like in year two. He is a physical beast. We saw that coming out of college, and he was on a really bad team a year ago. But I think the addition of Fernando Mendoza, I think the addition of Kirk Cousins, whoever is the quarterback there, adds a legitimacy to that offense where teams can't just cheat and put all their guys down in the box. They have to respect the throwing ability of both of those guys. Who he's throwing it to is still a big question, as it was stated as their biggest weakness. There is still biggest question mark there. But I do think that Ashton Jeanty is going to help out whoever that quarterback is. And I can see Jeanty being what people thought he was going to be when he was drafted, a top, I don't know, eight running back in the NFL by the end of the year.
1: All right, let's just quickly go over Matt Okada's thought on the Chargers' biggest roster issue still. As he put out his piece in NFL.com, offensive guard is the position. Over the last 9 months, the Chargers traded for Trevor Penning, re-signed him on a one-year deal in March, and signed Cole Strange, drafted second-rounder Jake Slaughter to address their struggles at guard. Unfortunately, quantity doesn't always mean quality. Penning solved very little upon arrival in November. Strange hasn't lived up to his first-round draft billing, and Slaughter, drafted 63rd overall, in 25 was Daniel Jeremiah's 127th ranked prospect. The return of Joe Alt and Rashawn Slater on the outside, and the addition of Tyler, should mask some of the deficiencies. Guard is the weak link in the line until proven otherwise. The O-line in general has had issues in L.A. Last year, the tackles getting hurt was a huge part of that. But with the way Jim Harbaugh wants to run, he doesn't have to remind himself on his play calling sheet to run the football. I know he's not calling plays. Mike McDaniels will.
0: He also loves running the ball, though. Yeah. And we saw how creative he can be. Yes. Comes from that Kyle Shanahan tree up in San Francisco. So he is very good at running the ball. And I get that when Tua and Tyreek Hill and Jalen Waddle were in Miami, they were throwing the ball a lot. But those running backs were pretty successful there. Devon Achane. So I think that they're going to be able to run the ball pretty well. Jim Harbaugh, you mentioned it, wants to be that big physical team up front. And I think that a healthy O-line there would allow them to do that regardless of who the guards are.
1: Yeah, I mean, we shall see. By the way, on the RamosLaw.com text line from the 7839, Ingram will get cut. He won't catch more than two passes per game. He can't block. He would be the sixth receiver statistically when you look at everyone in front of him. I think if there is a surprise cut, I would at least put him in the mix, although I don't think it will happen. I don't think he will get cut, but it wouldn't completely come out of left field for me. All right, we're going to shift gears to the Nuggets. It's been eerily silent out of Ball Arena.

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2: Mike and Dante rolling on a Thursday, Denver Sports Tonight. Good conversation about the tight end position for the Broncos, that first segment. We shift to basketball, Dante, and the Denver Nuggets have been silent for the most part. Signed Marvin Bagley III, re-upped with Tyus Jones. They still have, well, technically there's the LeBron question, but I think it's pretty clear he's not going to come to Denver. There's still the Peyton Watson question, and then there's still the question of what the Nuggets' philosophy will be in terms of, are they going to try and get under the luxury tax before the season, or are they going to sort of test the waters, see how things start out, and then potentially stay over the luxury tax, be subject to the repeater tax on June 30th of next year when it's all tabulated to begin with. Here's my thought, and I want to run this by you. I don't think LeBron is coming to Denver, but and maybe the Nuggets behind the scenes have been told that. I don't know. I mean, it could be that Rich Paul has sort of said, Nuggets, you might want to, you know, wink, wink. Yeah, he's still considering it, but ... Probably not going to happen. I don't know. I don't know if they have any of that kind of tell or foreshadowing or hinting or anything. But I still am of the mind that the Nuggets are going to shed some salary before the season starts. And here's why. If James comes, you can't do that. So I don't think he's going to come. I don't think he's going to be here. So then it's if they roll with being over the luxury tax, and yet they really don't want to be over the luxury tax and subject to the repeater tax and a large bill because they've re-upped with Peyton Watson, then what do you do? Do you shed salary when you're at least sort of in the mix of a 4 or 5 seed, maybe a 3 seed while the season starts in a year where Joker still hasn't signed the deal, the extension, and he's got a player option coming up? I don't see that as realistic at all. I think that you talk about, you know, walking over the Grand Canyon on a tightrope without any safety netting. That's the definition. They can't do that, can they?
3: Yeah, I brought that up during a commercial break, during the drive of, like, it would be absolutely nuts if somehow the Nuggets went into the year over the luxury tax, decided that they want to get under the luxury tax and sell one of their starters mid-season. I just don't see that scenario happening. To me, they have to decide, do you want to go all in or do you want to do the reset? And if you go all in, you're going to pay a hefty luxury tax fine. And I'm okay with that. It's not my money. I understand that could be a selfish point of view on my end, but I would like to see Nikola Jokic have the best possible team around him. And for that to happen, that means you're signing Peyton Watson in the offseason. That means you're keeping Aaron Gordon. You're keeping Cam Johnson. You're keeping Jamal Murray, where you have a legitimate, I don't know, 7-man rotation there of really quality players. But it has been this team's MO to not do that and not go into the luxury tax. So to me, they just have to decide on a direction. You can't pick both. You can't have one foot on each side here. Pick a direction and go for it. And if you pick the direction of selling off and getting under the luxury tax, that might come at the cost of losing Nikola Jokic. And that's a huge risk there that I would not be willing to make. But again, it's not my decision.
2: Yeah, and we can all say, well, you know, Jokic said he wants to, the idea is to be in Denver for life and all this. Until he signs the deal, it hasn't happened. If the Nuggets had a signature, that's a different conversation for sure on what they might do, because then he'd be locked in. And the player option after this year is gone. I look at it this way. Let's just say Watson signs for this year $20-ish million. I don't think he's going to get 29 a year. Sorry.
3: I don't think so either. Most realistically feels like 22. Yeah. Honestly, at this point, with the lack of reporting on it, I wouldn't even be surprised if it gets to like 18.
2: I was thinking the same thing. But for the sake of the discussion, Cam Johnson's at 23. If you re-sign Peyton Watson and give him a 3 to 5 year deal, whatever it is, and you trade Johnson, and I only pick Johnson because the money's similar. I don't know who's more likely. We've had that conversation. Others have as well. Then the Nuggets are still about $11 to $12 million over the luxury tax. So it's not impossible to, you wouldn't have to trade AG. You wouldn't have to trade a major piece. You wouldn't have to trade Jamal in order to get under the luxury tax. And so given that, I don't believe LeBron's going to be here. And so I don't think the Nuggets have any appetite to be over the luxury tax, be a repeater again, and be subject to the increased cost of being over the luxury tax. Again, it's a little bit in the weeds, but to keep it simple, if you're a standard luxury tax offender in the NBA, the first $5 million over, you're paying $1.50 for every $1 over that you are. So if you're $5 million over, you're paying $7.5 million in penalties. If you're a repeater, you're paying $2.50 for every dollar. So the Nuggets on the first $5 million would be paying $12.5 million above and beyond the salaries that they're paying to the guys. And so the second $5 million goes up even more to $2.75, which puts just that chunk at over $16 million. So all of a sudden, if they're roughly, if I'm doing the math right, 11 or 12 million over the luxury tax, they're going to pay close to $30 million in penalties, 30 plus million.
3: Sounds a lot better than the 177 or the 200 that was brought up earlier in the offseason.
2: I could see the Nuggets having an appetite to do that, which would be based again on re-signing Peyton Watson, but dealing somebody else of roughly the same money that Peyton's going to make this year. If he signs for 18 and you deal Cam Johnson, that tax bill comes down a little bit, even though you're still a repeater. But we talked about this, and this is also worth mentioning. This is also part of the calculus for the Nuggets. If they, this is again next June, if they are over the luxury tax and a repeater again, they would have to be under the luxury tax for two straight years to eliminate that repeater penalty. That's two more years of Joker's prime. That's the extra little kicker, the extra little zip of hot sauce that the Nuggets have to factor into their decision.
3: I will say, though, if they come up short again a year from now, I think that decision, or even if they do go out and win it, I think that decision becomes a lot easier in terms of going into the luxury tax a year from now. If you go out and win it, at that point, you're like, hey, screw it. Let's keep this team together. Let's run it back. It's worth going into the luxury tax again for. And if they come up short again, like we've seen the last handful of years, I think at that point it makes it a lot easier to trade a guy like Aaron Gordon, trade a guy like Jamal Murray, and that is going to solve your salary cap issues a lot if you get those guys off the books.
2: Right, and even if some of the return, if they can get it to where you're bringing back less, and that's a little bit tricky, especially if you're in the second apron, that's why this gets in the weeds. None of us, and I don't pretend to truly understand it. I understand some of the basic concepts, and I've actually looked at some of the basic concepts. So the standard luxury tax penalty and the repeater tax penalty is simply math. It's simply being how much you pay for being over the luxury tax. And teams have a cushion between the salary cap and the luxury tax. There's about about a $35, $36 million cushion that you can be over the cap, but not subject to any luxury tax. The bottom line is this. I think the Nuggets are still going to trade a piece, and my guess would be they would re-sign Peyton Watson. I hope they do anyway. I think they need to re-sign Peyton Watson because of the type of player that he is. Not at $29 million a year, and I don't think that's part of the conversation anymore.
3: No, not at this point. It feels like it's kind of died out on the interest in him. Still a quality player, and he's still going to get a good chunk of change here. But again, I think it's closer to that 18 to 24 at this point. And to me, you brought up trading Cam Johnson. To me, it probably makes the most sense to trade Cam Johnson. Expiring contract, $23 million on the books. That's very attainable for other teams to bring that in. So that makes the most sense as far as how easy it would be to get rid of him. Because some of those other guys, like Jamal Murray, Aaron Gordon, Christian Brown, there's a lot more questions that come along with trading one of those guys.
2: Yeah, and maybe if they can get a team to just tack on Zeke Najee in the back seat.
3: he'll drive Cam Johnson to the wherever city they get traded to.
2: $7.5 million this year and next year for Zeke Najee. Oofta. Anyway, we will leave the Nuggets conversation on that uplifting note. We'll talk a little baseball. We'll get to the Rockies in a moment. Who's in and who's out of the core moving forward with the trade deadline barreling down upon us? That's coming up in a moment.
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0: Final few minutes of Denver Sports Tonight. Mike and Dante with you. You got something to get off your chest there, my friend? What's going on?
1: I do.
0: You seem a little antsy.
1: It was something that happened on yesterday's show. Me and Chello were talking about the greatest sports movies of all time.
0: Yes.
1: And we had a long list, a lot of text reaction, and a lot, like hundreds of texts.
0: Yes.
1: Of people pouring in there. I mentioned the movie Cars, and James Merrillat was so offended by that suggestion that he texted me on the side to basically make fun of me for suggesting Cars. Where do you stand as Cars as a sports movie? I'm assuming you've seen the movie.
0: Just a few times. It's actually one of my favorites.
1: It's a great movie.
0: It's an unbelievable movie. And you're talking Lightning McQueen, right?
1: Yeah.
0: Okay. I had never really considered it to be a sports movie, but now that you mention it, I think you could get me at least halfway there, maybe more than that.
1: I'll take it. I have decided that you were going to be the ruler, and what you decided was I was going
0: to
1: follow.
0: I give it to you.
1: Okay.
0: I give it to you by split decision.
1: Take that, James Merrillat.
0: Yeah, take it, James. You think I'm going to go against my guy right here?
1: Hey, I want you to be I want you to be objective. I don't want you to be right just because it's
0: No. I actually love the movie. And I loved it. I mean, but the auto racing is a central component to it.
1: I mean, the ending, it brings me to tears when he gives up his chance of winning a Piston Cup to help the kids.
0: You are bringing back so many memories right now. We might have to save the Rockies. I think we got to save it till tomorrow. I really do. Because we'll do it tomorrow.
1: Okay. Do you want to just do sports movies?
0: Well, no, I want to keep talking about Cars. And speaking of Cars, we started the show talking about how I don't have AC in my car. And I wish our texter had put a name on it, because I love this from the 8064 on the RamosLaw.com text line. I'm a fat guy going home from the gym with no AC in his car as well. I'm glad somebody else is in that struggle. Laughing emoji.
1: Yeah, that was me 2 years ago. Well, it hit summer, and I thought I had heard my car make a weird noise in, like, March. And I was like, thought nothing of it. Come June and July, it got a little hot, and the AC was not. It was pumping. It just wasn't cold. And I was in the same boat until I got it fixed, I think, that fall. But it was 3-4 months of all summer where I was driving to work, Mike, and I would wear a different T-shirt on my drive-in because I knew that I was going to sweat in my car, I would change before I walked in.
0: Yeah, I know. I'm with you. I had someone else texted that they always put a sweatshirt in the back of the car because they know when they go inside that they'll need it. And by the way, I bring my sweatshirt everywhere.
1: So that was something my dad had taught me. In the back of your car, you should always have a handful of things, mm-hmm. and a sweatshirt or something like that. It was on the list. I also usually keep a picnic blanket back there. Can double as a regular blanket, I guess, but just nice to have. You never know when maybe it's freezing outside and you get stuck on the side of the road and you're going to freeze your butt off all night waiting there, and you got a little blanket for you.
0: Hey, one other thought on the Cars movie, and it's from our RamosLaw.com texter from the 1091. Have you seen the second Cars movie? Well, yes, I have a number of times. That is my least favorite of the three. I still rate them 1, 3, 2 in order of preference. It's just tough to beat the original. Such a classic story, characters, all the rest. The second one got a little bit wonky, got a little bit out there. Have you seen the second one?
1: I've not seen any of the sequels. So I haven't seen 2 or 3. But 1 was just so good that, and I had heard that 2 wasn't very good.
0: Yeah.
1: I was a little bit older too by the time 2 came out, so I was like, I'm too cool to see Cars. But once I heard it wasn't good, I was like, I'm definitely not going to spend my time doing that.
0: So our boys were, you know, sort of toddler years, that 4 to 6, 7 range when they saw and fell in love with Lightning and the whole Cars thing. That's why I'm pretty familiar with the movies. And I'll never forget the first time they saw Cars 2. I asked them I said, do you guys understand that? And they said, yeah, no, I don't know. And I was like, the plot is not a kid's plot.
1: Really? It's so advanced?
0: You really have to follow it.
1: Okay.
0: You really have to follow. And our texter just said he was referring to the third Cars movie, which I did enjoy very much.
1: I had heard that 3 kind of brings it back pretty good.
0: Yeah. Yeah.
1: Kind of like the Oceans movies.
0: I like those 2.
1: I actually liked Oceans 2 as well. Or Ocean's 12, I
0: Ocean's
1: guess.
0: 12. Ocean's 11, Ocean's 12.
1: It gets a little wonky. The whole Julia Roberts thing at the end.
0: Yeah, it does.
1: That bugs me. But outside of that, I thought it was decent.
0: I tell you what, Ocean's 11. Classic.
1: Oh, incredible.
0: Absolute classic. I'm glad to see we see
1: eye. Real quick, we got a couple seconds here. Yeah. Your top two, three sports movies of all time. Me and Cello, we're going.
0: The Natural comes right to mind. Bull Durham is a classic. I love Remember the Titans, personally.
1: Great movie.
0: Yeah, so those are in the mix. I'd have to think about the very top one.
1: Tomorrow, bring it for me, yeah.
0: And we will talk Rockies tomorrow as well. Dante, thank you, as always. For Dante Gomez, Mike Rice, thanks for hanging out with us. Denver Sports Tonight on 104.3 The Fan.
2: ESPN polled NFL execs, coaches, and scouts to rank the best players at every position. And the Broncos skill guys got dismissed. Bo Nix led seven game-winning drives, took Denver to the AFC Championship game, and didn't crack the top 17 quarterbacks. Meanwhile, Courtland Sutton just made the NFL top 100 for the first time. The team added Jaylen Waddle, and nobody outside of Colorado seemed to notice. Are the league's decision-makers sleeping on Denver's offense, or is there work to be done on Davis Webb's side of the ball? 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
19: I'm Christine Lisi. Major League Baseball back from its all-star break with one game on this Thursday night. A face-off of NL East foes with the Mets visiting the Phillies. New York's number 9 hitter had himself a pretty good night against one of the top teams in the National League.
20: 3-1 is launched to left. Marsh going back. It's over his head. He turns and it's gone. It snuck over the railing and left into the flower bed. Francisco Alvarez with his second home run of the game. The Mets have clipped Nola twice in the inning and lead 3-0.
19: The call on 880 ESPN New York. Alvarez and Brett Beatty, the Mets' number 8 hitter, a combined 4-for-7, 3 home runs. Mets beat the Phillies 4-1 and snapped a 3-game losing streak. Major League Baseball will have its earliest opening day ever in 2027 on March 24th. Only one game televised that night on Netflix. The matchup is yet to be determined. The fuller, more traditional opening day the next day, March 25th. Clemson coach Dabo Sweeney, during ACC preseason football media days, told reporters Congress is the only way to discourage rampant tampering in the sport. He suggested fines, suspensions, and even firings should be considered to discourage tampering. There is a bill currently in the House of Representatives for a vote, which would address many areas in college sports, including tampering. Jackson Zuber has the lead at the Open Championship at 5-under. Bryson DeChambeau, Colin Morikawa are 2 back. Defending champion Scottie Scheffler is 3 off the lead at golf's final major of the year. Rory McIlroy is 7 strokes off the pace. NHL forward Connor McMichael signing a 6-year, $40 million contract with the St. Louis Blues.
21: Hey, it's Evan Cohen. 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Which fan base were I upset with my list? 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It's on Sportsmanlike 6 a.m. Eastern right here on ESPN Radio, ESPN2, and ESPNU.

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1: It has been an exciting few months for the Peterson family. Linebacker Darryl Peterson III, he signed with the Los Angeles Rams. He will be a rookie in the NFL. A couple months later, his brother, Darren Peterson, was drafted second overall by the Utah Jazz in the 2026 NBA Draft. You're listening to Amber and Ian. We're presented to you by Progressive Insurance. So let's bring in Darryl Peterson. And Darryl, thanks so much for joining us. We're all, you know, pretty familiar with your brother's journey as we led our way towards an NBA draft. But let's get people even more familiar with your journey here. What has your journey been like since you wrapped up things at Wisconsin and you have signed officially with the Los Angeles Rams?
2: Yeah, life's been kind of crazy the last few months. A lot of training, obviously. You know, you do the pre-draft process, you know, you're meeting with teams and obviously you're working out, getting ready to perform in front of the team and stuff like that. And then I built a really good relationship with the Rams throughout that process. And I was really hoping that was where I ended up. And, you know, thankfully that's where it all happened. But I'm super excited to get going. Obviously, camp starts in a couple of weeks. But, yeah, definitely excited to get going and to be around.
3: Man, what was your mama feeding you guys?
2: A lot of everything, man. My dad, his famous pot roast got us through a lot of times, man. He made that, I feel like, every week at some point, it felt like. But we were eating everything, man. You name it, we were eating it. And then once I got to college, man, I literally was cooking everything my dad cooked for us growing up. So it's kind of crazy.
1: I can't even imagine, because I've got two boys, and one of them isn't even 2 years old yet, and already he eats my fridge dry. Like, I cannot keep up with these two little boys. I cannot imagine if they both end up professional athletes like the Peterson boys. Goodness.
2: Our grocery runs back in the day, man, were crazy. I kid you not.
3: Hey, DP.
1: God bless your parents.
3: I grew up on a thoroughbred horse farm in Louisiana. Four boys. My mom ruled that house with an iron fist and a velvet glove, and the velvet glove did not come out very often. I mean, it was more switches and beatings than it was that velvet glove, brother.
2: Yeah.
3: What was it like, man, growing up as the older brother, but, you know, two outstanding athletes? I mean, how competitive was it? What was it like growing up?
2: Oh, yeah, man. I think our dad's a super competitive person. So I think he instilled that in us at an early age. So it got to the point, man, we were playing each other. I don't care if it was video games. We play one-on-one in basketball, do some one-on-ones in football. Like, it got so competitive after so long, my dad was like, you guys can't play anymore. So we have to, like, sneak around and play one-on-one, do different things against each other, man. But we're so competitive, it would always end up in somebody getting mad. You know how it is with brothers, man. Somebody getting mad crying or something like that. So, you know, that's how it was for us growing up. We were always competing, no matter what it was. We were flipping a coin, man. We were competing to see who's going to be heads or tails or something like that, man. So very competitive. And I think that's a big reason why we're here where we're at now. I think we love to compete. We love to beat the crap out of other people, our opponents.
3: Rams rookie linebacker Darryl Peterson, older brother of the Utah Jazz, number 2 overall pick Darren Peterson, joining us here on ESPN Radio. All right, let's go through a couple. Who's better? And be honest now. Be honest. Who's better?
2: I'm going to be honest with you. I'll be honest.
3: Baseball.
2: I think I'll have him in baseball.
3: Badminton.
1: Badminton.
2: I think I got him in that too.
3: Bowling.
2: Oh, I definitely got him in bowling.
1: Basketball. No.
3: Soccer.
2: That's probably the only thing I would give him is basketball.
3: You are, dude, man. Can we get Darren on the phone to counter this, to give him equal time? Like, you know, like this is a political debate.
1: This is Darryl's time. He's making the most of it.
2: I'm saying maybe basketball, maybe a video game or two, because I'm not as good as I used to be in those. But if it's not that, man, I'm taking me every time.
3: Spades.
2: Oh, yeah. That's my game, man. I got him.
3: You didn't even hesitate on that one. Are you kidding me?
1: Come on, man. Darryl Peterson joining us here on ESPN Radio. Why football, Darryl? Obviously, we know your brother is playing basketball. Why did you gravitate towards football? Did you ever hoop?
2: Yeah, I played basketball all up until I went to college. Our family's basketball family. My dad played back in the day at Akron. Even grandpa played back in the day when he was in college. So I think basketball is what we grew up on, but they put me in it early, and I was always way better at it, I feel like, than football. But I didn't want to play it, obviously, at this level, because my whole family's playing basketball. But over time, my dad's like, man, like, this might be what we have to do. So when I was in high school, my dad obviously went to Akron. One of his friends that played football at Akron, he was friends with in college. He had him, like, start to come train me. I'm doing, like, defensive line drills and stuff like that. That's where I kind of was like, okay, like, this might be what I want to do. And then the next following season, I wasn't really getting any looks too much in it. That was my sophomore year of high school. And the next year, I broke the school record in sacks. I think I had like 21 or something like that. So I was like, all right. My dad's like, I was right. This is what you're going to do, man. Mm-hmm. So that's kind of how I watch football for me.
3: How often did you and your little bro, when you were growing up, if at all, talk about playing pro sports, being professional athletes?
2: It's crazy. Like, we didn't talk about it, like, at all. Like, we always, like, obviously, like, okay, yeah, we want to play in the NBA and the NFL one day, but, like, it was never like a, and we never talked about days like this. You know what I'm saying? It was never like a one day we're going to be doing this and doing that. This is just kind of just, it felt like destiny. You know what I mean?
1: Yeah, well, it certainly feels like that. It's certainly working out for both of you guys so far. You mentioned how competitive you both are. Is there any competition now that you both are in it, now that you both are pursuing careers as professional athletes, in terms of, you know, who's going to ultimately have the better career?
2: We haven't really talked about that, but I think we're all just trying to make our family proud at this point. I think obviously we're back home probably for holidays or whatnot, we'll probably find something to compete at. But I think at this point, we're just trying to be the best versions of ourselves and continue to just make our family proud and take care of our families.
3: Well, you report to rookie training camp coming up July 25th. So let's get into Rams for a moment. You guys are one of the favorites to go to the Super Bowl right there in your backyard at SoFi. What was your first impression of head coach Sean McVay when you met him?
2: I think he's the smartest guy I've ever met when it comes to football, man. I think obviously the energy he brings is second to none. I'm a guy like, I mean, if you're going to bring it like that, bring it every day. And he's a guy that's going to bring the same exact energy each and every single day. And that's what I love about him, man. He's really down to earth, easy to talk to. We were in the sauna together a couple of times. We were just chopping up about stuff that had nothing to do with, you know, football and the Rams, but just really down to earth guy. And, you know, I'm excited to play for him.
1: LA is quite a bit different than Canton, Ohio or Madison, Wisconsin. So when you decided to sign there with the Rams, are you excited about the Los Angeles of it all? Are you ready to go out to Hollywood, Daryl? Tell us about that.
2: Yeah, I'm obviously a Midwest guy. I've been in the Midwest my whole life. But, you know, sometimes you got to just go ahead and take that leap and go somewhere different. And when I got there in May, it definitely is different. Obviously, the weather, the culture there, everything around there is different than what I'm used to. But I'm excited for a change of pace.
3: When you stood next to Myles Garrett for the first time, or have you yet?
2: Yeah. Have.
3: All right. So the last time I was calling a Browns game a few years ago, and I covered him at Texas A&M. Folks, I'm telling you, Daryl, you go ahead, because no one believes me. He's not human. I mean, you don't see something like that every day. So go ahead. The first time you stood next to him, what was it like?
2: The first time I stood next to him, he walked. It was his first day at the facility. He walked in the locker room with a full suit on. His arms, I kid you not, were bursting out of the suit jacket. And then we got there to practice a couple of days later, man, and just his movements and stuff. We're like, man, how are you doing? How are you moving like this? Obviously, it's that big and that heavy. It's like, man, he's definitely just a freak of nature. Only way to explain it.
1: Yeah, he certainly is that. I'm surprised you didn't ask him if he stood next to Aaron Donald yet there, Ian, trying to get a little inside info.
3: Hey, he's a rookie. I can't
1: do
3: that.
1: We're not
3: going
1: to do that to you, Rook. Don't worry. We're not going to do that
3: Aaron
1: to you.
3: Have you seen Aaron Donald yet, Daryl?
1: No, don't answer that question, Daryl. Don't answer that question. Who do you look up to, though, since we are talking about, you know, the best defensive players who have ever played the game? Is there anybody who you look up to, who you liken your game after?
2: I mean, obviously, you know, being from Ohio, I watched Myles Garrett my whole entire childhood growing up and stuff like that. So be able to be in the room with him now and be able to learn from him every day, especially during this upcoming training camp, I'm super excited for. I was able to play with Nick Herbig, who plays now for the Steelers. Yep. Played with him for a couple of years, one of my best friends. So he's one of the guys I can kind of call on, like, well, you know, what can I do here? What can I do to get better at this? And what's it going to look like my rookie year? Because he just got re-signed for, you know, a big contract with the Steelers. So he's a guy, you know, kind of try to model my game after a little bit. And I think Max Crosby, when it comes to, you know, in terms of, like, effort, I feel like he plays, you know, the hardest of anybody I've ever seen. Him and Will Anderson, I love to watch those guys. And not just watching how they're winning, but just how they're, you know, how hard they're playing and how play one looks like play 70. You know, I like to try to model my game after for sure.
3: Well, as far as, by the way, you brought up Herbert. Man, that dude was undersized coming out of Wisconsin, and a lot of people didn't think he'd make it, and look at him right now. I'll never forget talking to him about that, going, they have no idea what's coming to Pittsburgh. And L.A., you got a good one here. You may have a steal here, and Daryl Peterson coming your way also, because that defense right now, if Aaron Donald does come out of retirement, We were talking about it last night. It's like the Avengers have lined up on that side.
2: Oh, man.
3: I mean, it is
2: be crazy, man.
3: It's going to get nasty. All right,
1: you're on the Super Bowl favorite to start your career, Darryl. That's got to be insane.
2: Yeah, it's insane, man. I can't imagine. Obviously, being in SoFi too, that'll be sweet.
3: Well, let's end on a light note. Describe what and for people, including my co-host here, Amber. And I told her last year, you need to go to the tornado room and just devour amongst like three people. You probably took it down by yourself. That tomahawk steak in Madison, Wisconsin. Describe the tornado room and that cut of meat that I just mentioned.
2: I think if you're going to go to Madison, you want steak. That's the best steak in Madison. Obviously, you hit the nail on the head. It's the biggest steak I think I've ever had. I'm not even the type of guy to take steak home, but had to take a little bit home. It's a little too big for me. But then they give you like a bunch of hash browns, I think I would call it, and they put it on top of the steak. And, you know, you get the onions and everything. It's just a whole experience. It's like a real, like, I don't know how to explain it other than like the best steak experience I think I've had. And I would think, you know, I've been to places, obviously L.A., had steak in L.A., had steak in Miami, or different type of places like that. But I don't think anything's better than Tornado Room Steakhouse in Madison, Wisconsin.
3: I'm telling you, it is absolutely divine. Well, look, congratulations to you. Congratulations to your little brother. The competition, I'm sure, is going to go all the way till till you guys probably leave this earth. So, because I know that's how it is with my brothers.
2: Death, man.
3: Yeah, ain't no doubt about it. Hey, look, go get them. Give them hell out there in L.A., man, and stay healthy. We greatly appreciate your time and sharing some stories about you and little bro. Thank you, buddy.
1: Thanks, Darryl.
2: I appreciate you guys. Thank you.
3: That's our pleasure. By the way, in case you're just tuning in, little bro, Darren Peterson, number 2 overall pick, Utah Jazz.
1: Yep.
3: There you go.
1: Coming up next here on Amber and Ian, could we see a king join Giannis in Miami? Giannis was officially introduced today as a member of my Miami Heat. We'll talk about it right here on ESPN Radio.
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11: Deion Sanders told the country no more chasing 5-star mercenaries through the portal. This time, 43 transfers, 0 5-stars, all guys with something to prove. 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
1: Giannis Antetokounmpo is now officially a member of my Miami Heat. Ooh, it sounds so sweet. It sounds so sweet. I'm never going to get used to it. I hope I don't have to ever get used to it. I hope the championships start flowing in Fitzsimmons, and I hope LeBron James joins him. But
19: you need shooters.
1: Before we get to anything, we owe.
19: The look on your face, and he went from just giddy and euphoric, you know, oh, Giannis. LeBron, you need shooters, son of a.
1: We'll figure that out. I have trust. But more importantly, right now, we owe somebody an apology.
19: We do.
3: Is it?
1: No.
3: This is on you.
1: It's not too late.
3: I did all the roasting. But you're the one that gave me the target.
1: I did. I'm glad I didn't do the dirty work. I just set you up to do the dirty work.
3: And I did.
1: But we had a list, our ESPN Radio Rank'em series, which we do every day as we are in the month of July leading towards training camps here in the NFL. And it's going to start gearing up real soon, the NFL season.
3: Rookies in Seattle report tomorrow, San Fran on Saturday. It's almost here.
1: Almost here, baby. And so we every day are doing a different type of list pertaining to the NFL. Today's list was teams that cannot afford to get off to a slow start.
3: Dumbest and question. 32 Ian, of them.
1: As you can tell, did not like the list. He did not like the question.
3: He didn't either.
1: I did not care for it. I did not go off about it quite the
3: way
1: you
3: protested. I just took your line. Your line in our pre-show meeting was, well, there's 32 of them.
1: There is 32 teams. I cannot afford to get off to a slow start. Nevertheless, this is it. So far, this is a really crappy apology. So we need to figure out a way to do this better. So I said on air that I believe the person who came up with these lists was Nuno, because that's the impression
3: the
1: that I was under
3: Prince.
1: The morning, the unsportsmanlike morning show producer. And apparently, Ian,
3: not apparently,
1: Nuno came up with the lists for last week, and the duties were split. And this particular list today that we are tasked with, the list this week, that was Shannon Penn, the producer of Freddie and Harry. So we, more like you, because you're the one who went off, but you. And then because I put Nuno's name on the streets, we owe Nuno an apology.
3: This is like vinegar on my palate.
1: Sorry, buddy.
3: Known Nuno for damn near 20 years. Nuno, we apologize. It's Amber's fault, but we apologize. She put the target out there. I hit it many a time. Five times, as a matter of fact. Shannon Penn, you're a fool. I mean, what kind of question was that? What five teams need to get off to a fast start more than any other? 32, Shannon. So, Nuno, we apologize.
1: So
3: Shannon, you're a football fool.
1: Ian protested throughout the entire segment. If you missed that, check out the podcast on the ESPN app. But let's talk about Giannis, because he was officially introduced today as a member of the Miami Heat. Here is Giannis Antetokounmpo, the now Heat forward, at his debut press conference, talking about playing alongside Bam.
20: I'm excited. You know, I had the opportunity to work with him on my trip to Vegas. He's funny. He's an easy guy to be around. He's more quiet than what I expected him to be. And basketball-wise, I think, The two heads of the snakes are very, very competitive. They work hard. They're very disciplined. I think everybody else is going to follow our lead. Defensively, we have to be good. We have to. We have no choice, you know, not to be good. I feel like as a team, as a whole, we are going to be good. But it starts from me and Bam. And I'm excited. I'm excited to compete with him. I'm excited to be on the same side with him after 10 years.
3: But that combo in the paint is going to get nasty. That's going to be tough to beat. But like I said, you do need shooters. And I think you even acknowledge that. As a diehard Heat fan, and in your moment of glory right now with Giannis being official in his first presser, and he said all the right things. And I do love, for people just tuning in, you can educate them on his number change and why he switched. Because it's pure class, folks. It really is what Giannis did for Milwaukee and honor his parents. But, the thing that the Miami Heat are missing right now to avoid the play-in, that was a shot. Just right there directed at Amber, is shooters. That's it. A couple shooters. And you get yourself a legit contender.
1: They obviously have to have somebody who can. I mean, Giannis can't stop, but they do have to have somebody, obviously, who is just a shooter and can make people respect that fine. I do think, obviously, this team, as it's already constructed, you're talking about, the best defensive team in the league sort of thing. When you're just talking about Giannis and Bam and the pairing of those two. And so it's incredibly exciting. The Heat are not done yet. Pat Riley, the Heat president, was asked if LeBron James would be part of those plans in the future, as obviously they do have to add pieces to this team. Here's Pat Riley.
0: As far as the 24-year veteran, that is something that would happen organically. I hope I'm not talking out of both sides of my mouth here, but you never know that you're ever going to win a title until you win one. But you'll never win one if you don't have the talent and the coaching to do it. From that standpoint, this is the team that we have right now, and I'm happy with it. And I think, this is Spo's challenge, and I don't want to put any pressure on him, but he knows what he wants. He knows what we have to do.
3: He knows what he wants. He knows what we have to do. Yeah, that's putting pressure on him.
1: Spo's not under pressure. He's universally considered the best, second best coach in the league,
3: At worst, top three. He's one of the best head coaches in all of pro sports in North America, in my opinion. I mean, he is absolutely sensational. And, putting pressure on him, man, every coach has pressure, every single one of them. But when you acquire a guy like Giannis, that's not pressure. You're rejoicing.
1: Yeah.
3: And then if you can go get LeBron, if you are able to land him, that's not pressure. That's a gift from the basketball gods.
1: Yeah. Yeah, that's exactly what that would be. That's what that would feel like. You referenced there that Giannis is changing his number now that he's headed to Miami. He said that he wanted to leave the number 34 behind in Milwaukee out of respect for the organization that drafted him. So he wants that number to be exclusive to the Milwaukee Bucks. He originally chose 34 because his mother was born in 1963. His dad was born in 1964. So that's where he came up with 34. Well, for Miami, because he wanted to go ahead and change his number, he decided that he would just add those two numbers together. So still a nod there to the original number of 34. So he will be wearing number 7 now in his Miami Heat jersey. I think that that's pretty cool. It's well thought out.
3: Yep.
1: It makes a lot of sense. I love the sentiment behind it.
3: Oh, yeah. Family, tip of the cap to Milwaukee. You want to hoist 34 in the rafters one day. Hey, thanks for drafting me. We won a title. Had a blast. Still honoring the family, going to Miami with the 3-4 and the 7. I love every bit of it.
1: It's funny because sometimes we act like these athletes wouldn't want to go to a specific team because said specific team has their number retired and they wouldn't be able to use their number if they went to that team or whatever. Like, we have these conversations and athletes find ways. They like their numbers, but here you are with Giannis saying, no, I'll have multiple numbers in my career and be just fine and make them all special. Coming up next here. On Amber and Ian, we're going to find out what is a big deal and what's not a big deal.
3: Sorry to know.
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11: I'm Christine Lisi. In the lone game, as Major League Baseball returned from its all-star break, the Mets 8-9 hitters, Brett Beatty, Francisco Alvarez, a combined 4-for-7, 3 solo home runs, 2 by Alvarez. New York beat Philadelphia 4-1 to end a 3-game slide. Phils and Mets have the night off tomorrow before resuming their weekend series on Saturday. Then the Dodgers come to the City of Brotherly Love for a 3-game set that starts Monday night, 8 Eastern on ESPN. If there's a team that could derail LA's shot at a three-peat, it's Philadelphia, believes ESPN MLB analyst Eduardo Perez.
12: If you look at the top three arms that the Phillies have, and my answer is the Phillies, is you got Wheeler, you got Lizardo, you got Christopher Sanchez. Those guys can beat any team at any given time. And in a short series, they're a team that can get the LA Dodgers.
11: Our Eduardo Perez. MLB will have its earliest opening day ever in 2027, March 24th. Just the one game televised that night on Netflix, the matchup to be determined. The fuller, more traditional opening day is the next day, March 25th. At the Heat's introductory news conference for new superstar Giannis Antetokounmpo, both team president Pat Riley and Giannis said they would welcome having LeBron James back in South Beach. The Heat, one of the leaders for James, along with the Cavaliers, 76ers, Warriors, and Timberwolves. During his appearance at FanFest in New York City, LeBron, with his first public comments since saying he'd leave the Lakers, indicated the wait for his NBA free agency decision might not be much longer. Jackson Suber has the lead at the Open Championship at 5-under in golf's final major of the year.
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14: 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We're rolling along here on Amber and Ian. We've done a lot tonight. LeBron watch, of course, a ton of World Cup as well. 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
15: Good American
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0: And our producer tonight, Javon Cutler. Hello, Javon.
3: Hello, Amber. Start off with something you're familiar with, Miami Heat. The NBA will not punish the Miami Heat's Bam Adebayo for striking former teammate Tyler Hero at a Las Vegas gym last Friday, a league spokesperson told ESPN's Shams Charania on Thursday. After discussing with the players involved and the NBPA, everyone would prefer to move on from this unfortunate circumstance, and no further action will be taken by the league, the NBA spokesperson said. Hero had told ESPN's Ramona Shelburne in a story published earlier this week that he wanted to move on from the incident. So big deal, not a big deal, Amber.
0: I guess it's not a big deal, although I'm a little surprised, Ian, that there is no punishment. Obviously, I'm elated about that as a Heat fan. I think that they were in a weird situation as a league, too, because it's not like it happened. It's not like it happened amongst teammates and not like it happened during a game.
4: AAU practice.
0: It's at an AAU practice. And yes, it was around Summer League, but those dudes weren't participating in Summer League. They were just hanging out there. So I think that there was some complexities there. I don't really know. I mean, the PA, I think, could have taken issue with it had the NBA actually tried to do something about this. So I guess this all gets quietly swept under to the rug. All of this started because some dude was DMing Tyler Hero. And that guy, he went on the Lebatard show yesterday, Ian, with a mask on because he's...
4: Oh, no.
0: Yes. And he revealed that the first thing he had said to Tyler, he's been, I guess, heckling him and he's been in his DMs. And he told Tyler he needs to retire. Tyler's like 26 years old. He told him, you know, he needs to retire already and called him some names and whatever. And then Tyler finally started responding. And that's how he gets in this hot water where he gets baited into saying some stuff about Bam. The dude, of course, screenshots it, puts it out for the world to see because he's a troll. The rest is history. Tyler gets punched in the face. So there you go. But I rock with Bam because, you know, Tyler's no longer on the Heat. He's now a Milwaukee Bucks.
4: This is as far from a big deal as you can get because you just mentioned it. The NFLPA would have swarmed like bees to honey if the NBA had done anything. I just wish we had video of Bam clocking him.
0: I'm sure that there does exist video. Like, there's not a ballroom in Vegas that doesn't have cameras. They have done a very good job making sure that video does not get out. Because there ain't no way there's not video.
4: I guess. Yeah, good point. That's a very good point, by the way.
0: These Summer League and AAU practices and everything, they happen in these ballrooms of these huge hotels that they turn the ballrooms into basketball courts. So I believe that's where this was. There ain't no chance that there is an inch of a Las Vegas hotel without a damn camera. What they have done is an unbelievable job stopping TMZ from getting that video. That's what's happened.
4: By the way, if anybody can get it,
0: send it to Ian.
4: It's those dudes. No, TMZ. Oh. It's those guys. I mean,
0: right, well, we know that.
4: If anybody this is not a big deal.
3: Yeah, I'm surprised TMZ hasn't gotten footage yet. They're the kings of getting footage of anything, it feels like.
0: Kings.
3: Moving on to soccer news. Lionel Messi has a message for Argentina's detractors. Nothing was handed to us. The Argentina superstar responded to critics who have been bashing the reigning World Cup champs for perceptions of beneficial officiating and favoritism by the soccer establishment. He said the team's ability to overturn late game deficits, most recently the semifinal victory over England, is the result of championship pedigree and nothing more. So, Ian, big deal, not a big deal about Messi's message for the detractors.
4: I'm going to go big deal because he's hacked off. He doesn't talk a lot, and he damn sure, when he does speak, he's not going to draw any attention. I mean, it's cliche after cliche, and it's stock answer after stock answer.
0: No matter what language he speaks in, Lionel Messi gives
4: that
0: you nothing.
4: That is about as aggressive as I have ever heard Messi. He referenced, you know, the call against the Swiss that a lot of people are saying that was orchestrated by, you know, FIFA to make sure Argentina advanced. You know, he's hacked off, and watch out on Sunday. I can't wait for this game. I really can't. So that, to me, is a big deal because remember that moment where Bellingham from England said something and smarted off to Messi, and Messi had this look on his face, and he just goes, okay. And Bellingham kind of turned around and walked away, like, laughing. What happened after that? Not one but two assists within 5 minutes. Mm-hmm. England's going playing on Saturday in the consolation. Argentina's going for back-to-back. Wait, so you hack off Messi, it's a big deal.
0: Yeah, I would say that the reason, though, I don't actually think it's a big deal is I don't completely think that it's truthful what he's saying. Now, I don't think it's fixed like some people do. Some people feel like they wanted Argentina in the final. Fine. What I had heard was they were going to fix it for France and Argentina in the final. Clearly, that didn't happen. I'm not sitting here and saying that it's fixed. Not that FIFA, not that everything with FIFA is above board. But I do think Argentina, it is part of their game how they get the calls from the officials. They work the officials. It is quite literally part of their game. It's what they do. And if anybody ever does anything to Messi, you have an entire team around swarming these officials, trying to get the calls, and they put it all in their heads, and it's all part of it. And it's just how they conduct themselves. And so, yes, they do get a friendly whistle. Argentina typically does. It's a strategy involved. So I don't think that it's necessarily that they're getting unfair treatment per se, but it is by design. They are attempting to do that by working the officials. And so I don't think Messi's being completely transparent there. I don't blame him because it's all part of the game.
4: Don't disagree.
3: And speaking of football, this is going to have a bit of a twist to it, but conversations around officiating for the WNBA and Caitlin Clark have now expanded to include NBA Commissioner Adam Silver. Silver said Thursday that Clark has become a political football amid debates about officiating and physical play in the WNBA, spurred by a recent play involving the star guard and Phoenix Mercury forward Alyssa Thomas. Silver said ultimately the issues around Caitlin Clark are not largely about officiating, and that particular incident is not about whether a foul should have been called at the time in the game or whether that was ultimately a flagrant on review. So, Amber, big deal, not a big deal about Adam Silver stepping in with Caitlin Clark.
0: Well, listen, Adam Silver is not wrong that the things that surround Caitlin Clark and the things that certainly surrounded that situation with Alyssa, that there are things beyond just the officiating, right? That is not just about that actual specific incident or that specific call in a vacuum. That being said, it is in part about that. Right, Ian? Like, there's a broader conversation we can have here and we can have about why the emotions run high and the perception of Caitlin Clark, the treatment of Caitlin Clark, whatever it is, you know, how we perceive maybe whether we have enough history with the game and accepting the game as it is and realizing how tough it's always been played, the racial component, all of those things. We can have those conversations. But there is also a conversation about officiating. And listen, Adam, that ain't just exclusive to the WNBA. That's an NBA thing every year as well. Let's be honest about that.
4: You beat me to it. Amen, Amber. But, I mean, like the ref telling, you know, everybody on the fever, well, no, Caitlin initiated the contact. And I love how, you know, her coach Stephanie White came in and goes, well, she, I guess every time she initiates contact, you can tell that Stephanie's getting pissed. Mm-hmm. I mean, and frustrated. And I love how her head coach, her teammates are all coming to her defense because – it's, I don't understand it. She's increased salaries. She's got more eyeballs and ears on your sport, your game, your league. And so many of these other women who've been in the league for a while are just envious. I thought it would have gone away after her rookie year, and it's just escalated for some reason, Amber. And I that's the part I don't get.
0: Yeah.
4: She's not a rookie anymore.
0: Right. Yeah. You're right. It's not like she hasn't. We thought that it would sort of settle, like she'd settle yes. into the league and it would settle. And for some reason, that certainly has not happened yet. Javon, anything All right. else?
3: Yeah, one more story real quick. This one, not sports related, thought it was pretty interesting. But a North Carolina woman said a bout of insomnia led to her winning a $150,000 prize while fiddling around with online lottery games. Mooresville resident Sue Rowley told North Carolina Education Lottery officials she was having trouble sleeping on the night of July 8th, so she got out her phone and started playing some digital lottery games. She fiddled around, placed a $30 bet on the Tumbling Treasures game, and earned $150,000. Oh, so, God. Ian, big deal? Not a big deal.
4: Massive deal. $150,000 deal. Insomnia led you to... I'm not sleeping tonight. That's it. I'm staying up all night.
0: No kidding.
4: Espressos.
0: Insomnia was good for
4: espressos
0: her.
4: Espressos are about to hit. Highballs. Yeah,
0: house.
4: Let's go. Come on.
0: Oh, goodness.
4: Dear, that's a way Like, have you ever like gone and played the lottery, or are you fired in? It's a true story, by the way. As a matter of fact, I'll give it to you on the other side. How I paid for my wife's engagement ring, coming up right here on ESPN Radio.
0: Wow. Tease.
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5: Touchdown! Patrick Mahomes. Uh-huh. He tore his ACL. The Kansas City Chiefs didn't make the playoffs. So what?
1: 55 days until kickoff. The countdown continues on ESPN Radio. The Nuggets got bounced in the first round, and instead of fixing the roster, they've spent this offseason chasing LeBron James, a 41-year-old who, according to Shams Charania, doesn't even have Denver on his short list. Meanwhile, Peyton Watson is still onside. Wing defenders are vanishing off the market, and Jokic just pushed his extension to next year. So is the LeBron dream holding this team hostage? Denver Sports 104.3 The Fan.
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0: So you had quite the tease right before we hit the break, Ian Fitzsimmons. You're listening to Amber and Ian. We're presented to you by Progressive Insurance. We were telling the story, or Jovan, our producer tonight, was telling the story of a woman who had insomnia, and so she couldn't sleep. She started playing on her phone, which, by the way, is the worst thing you can do when you can't sleep, is picking up your device. Nevertheless, she's playing on her phone, and I guess she was playing online lottery games. I'm not even sure I knew that was a thing. And she bet, is it bet when it's lottery? I don't know. She paid $30 for a lotto, and she won like $150,000 in return for not being able
1: to sleep. That's the way to go. Sleep deprived. You know, you really don't maybe not even remember it. And the next thing you know, you wake up like, oh, here's 150 grand. Bam, right there
0: in your
1: account.
0: Pretty nice.
1: True story. So I'm in Columbus, Ohio, doing the show with Herbie, and about to propose. And I'm saving up money for the ring. I'm not making a lot of money back then. I mean, this is 25 years ago, or, you know, whatever it is. And so, you know, you're saving, you're putting away for the engagement ring. I mean, I know the ring she wants. I've already been to DeBull with her here in Dallas, Texas. And she's like looking and going, wow, look at that one. It's like this infinity symbol, right?
0: Oh, I love the infinity symbol. I used to want that when I was younger.
1: So she's like, well, look at that one right there. And I'm like, oh, look at the price tag on that one right there. So one night, you know, we're all out. All the boys go out. This is back in my hard charging days. And get back to my roommate at the time was a guy named Joe Ayers, solid American, good citizen. And get on his computer, log on, and I fire in. And I don't even remember it, a 10-game parlay in the NFL. Don't even remember doing it. $10 to win $12,582. Yes, wow. That exact amount. $12,582. Hungover as hell on the couch. The early window is done, right? I don't even remember placing this bet. Ayers goes in to check his account, and mine is still up. And he goes, screams, Fetty! Now, the afternoon games are almost over at this point, right? Because he's looking at the night game. And I went, what? What's the score in that Denver game? 42-27? Why? Do you remember getting on here and placing a wager last night? Nope. You have one game left in a 10-game parlay to hit. I went, well, what is it? The over in the Broncos game. hangover. Gone, running around, doing sprints all over the house. 12582 showed up in a funky check about a week and a half later. There you go.
0: And 12582. You got her the ring she wanted, and she still has it.
1: Yeah. Well, yeah.
0: To this day.
1: Yeah, there you go.
0: Well, it's because some people trade up, you know.
1: That's a move
0: a lot of couples make, which is a smart move if you get married when you're younger, because, you know, then you don't have to. The engagement ring doesn't necessarily have to be the same engagement ring you wear forever, so you don't necessarily need to make the dude go broke when you're young, you know, and then 25 years later, he's got money. Why not upgrade that puppy? I've heard that before. I haven't done that in my life.
1: But just going to that woman who won 150? Yeah, I mean, strange things happen at night when you wager. There you go.
0: That has never happened to me. I played the lotto. I like playing the lotto. I like doing scratch-offs with my kid. He gets a kick out of it, so we'll buy scratch-offs together.
1: And
0: I'm excited when I get back like a couple bucks. if I hit
1: 10.
0: A few bucks, it's like, all right. I didn't spend quite as much money on these tickets as I thought I did. So I get excited with that. But
1: it also goes to show you, you know, you don't have to be a great handicapper to win a boatload of cash. Sometimes luck is a hell of a lot better than being good.
0: Luck is very, very important to have on your side. So there you have it. We've covered a lot of ground tonight, by the way. If you missed any of it, check out the podcast. It's been a very interesting show. And a very interesting thing is happening in our country. And did you
1: please make this happen?
0: Daylight savings time. Now, I feel like we've had this conversation numerous times, but this time it feels like maybe it's actually going to happen, where daylight savings time is actually potentially on the way out, is one step closer, because the House passed the Sunshine Protection Act this week. Overwhelmingly, by the way, the House voted in favor of this bill, 308 votes to 117. If you're keeping score, that is definitely across party lines. They agreed largely on something
1: here. Breaking news.
0: People agreed. that daylight saving time sucks. That's pretty much where we're at least in the House. Now, the president signed off on this thing. Everybody calm down. I know I just said a politician sort of. Everybody relax. And now it goes to the Senate. And so they're going to vote on.
1: Don't screw this up. Please, Senate, don't screw this up.
0: And we'll see. If the Senate passes the bill, then it seems very likely that the president would sign it into law. And so it would be that there would be no more daylight savings time. We did try this many years ago in the 60s or 70s.
1: 1974.
0: And it lasted like a year. And then everybody cried and went back to wanting daylight savings time, which I'm very confused about, but I wasn't alive back then.
1: And I can't remember if it was Javon or Jake that brought up, looked it up in the history of it. Like in the South and the West, in the Midwest, we would all benefit from not falling back and springing forward and all that crap. But what, is it like in the Northeast where everyone complained?
2: The Northeast would potentially at the highest point of winter would have sunrises at like 8:30 in the morning, 8:45 in the morning or something like that.
0: All right.
1: Well, that's your problem.
0: I mean, it's not that big of a deal. I mean, it's not fun, I guess. But so wouldn't the sun then be up later, though, in the evening? As opposed to it setting at 4 p.m. up there?
1: Yeah.
0: Isn't that how it works? So you get a little bit. In the daylight fall, on the backside?
1: That damn thing.
0: Long,
1: that,
0: cold winters.
1: When I lived in Connecticut, it got dark. I'm talking like jet black at like 4:30 in the afternoon.
0: That's what everyone in the Northeast tells me. I'll like talk to friends on the phone that are in New York and they're like, it's already dark. It's like 3:30. I'm like, what do you mean it's already dark? It's not dark here in Florida for another 5 hours. What are you talking about? It's very weird.
1: You're a fan of this. I'm a fan of this. Javon?
3: Not a fan.
0: Not a fan.
1: Why?
0: So do you want us to change our clocks all the time, or do you just like standard time better?
3: I'm just used to changing my clocks all the time, so it doesn't bother me as much. So I'm just a kind of creature of habit, so I just feel like it'd be kind of weird not to change my clock when appropriate. So for me, it's just more of a habit thing, I guess, at this point in my stage.
1: What kind of habit can you have when it's only twice, it's 363 other days?
0: We lose an hour of sleep. It's awful.
2: I also don't remember the last time I physically changed my clock when the clock switched.
0: Well, that's true. That's true. Now that everything's digital, it's a little bit easier. That's true. Oh, Ian's showing us his fancy analog watch right now that he still has to change. But you're right. All the digital clocks, they do automatically change. What's that, a rolly on your wrist, Ian? I'm just kidding. I have no idea what's on your wrist. But
1: Swiss?
0: What I do know, oh, nice, that there are two states that do not change their clocks currently. Arizona and Hawaii, and they operate
1: on Indiana. Doesn't South Bend not move also?
0: I don't know the answer to that. I know it's Arizona and Hawaii. They observe standard time all year long. So this would mean that the rest of the states would observe daylight savings time all year long. So I guess they would always be on a different time than us, and that really like an extra different time.
1: Now, don't make my head hurt. I have no idea. All I know is I am tired of falling back, and I'm tired of springing forward, and let's just go ahead and lock this bad boy in. Bam, done. Men and women in the Senate, make this happen.
0: I love this. I am down here in Florida, so I don't know. I don't understand long, dark winters, whatever, but I love this idea. 19 states have already passed legislation to make daylight savings time permanent, should Congress allow the move. State lawmakers in a handful of other states are still considering legislation that would maybe make standard time permanent. So the states could choose whether they want to have daylight savings time or whether they want to have standard time.
1: We can't get five people to agree, much less 50. Are you kidding me?
0: Winter sunsets in much of the U.S. would occur after 5 p.m., which would be a huge improvement, they say, than the sunsets that currently occur at 4 o'clock. But the sunrises, though, would happen largely after 8 a.m.
1: My brother lived in Sitka, Alaska, where it was like dark, like, you know,
0: 6 months out of the year.
1: 24. Yeah. Yeah, I mean, if he can deal with this. Get this done.
0: Coming up next, game night is headed your way with Q Myers and Mia O'Brien. 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
16: Brian, the second half of the Major League Baseball season kicked off tonight in Philadelphia. The Mets take down the hometown Phils 4-1. Francisco Alvarez with two homers to power the Metropolitans as Christian Scott picked up the win. Phillies trail the Braves by 2.5 games in the NL East standings. Speaking of road warriors in the WNBA, the Portland Fire hold off a late push from the Washington Mystics in our nation's capital, 75-56. Three players in double figures for Portland, Carla Late, Sarah Williams, and Sarah Ashley Barker. Shakira Austin led all scorers with 19. The Liberty and the Wings game tonight postponed to Monday after New York's charter plane never took off due to mechanical issues. Across the pond at Royal Birkdale, Tampa native Jackson Suber atop the leaderboard at the Open Championship. The Ole Miss grad shot a 5-under-65 in his first ever start at the Open. Bryson DeChambeau and Cameron Young tied for fourth at 3-under. Scotty Scheffler and Colin Morikawa among the group 3 strokes back at 2-under. At the Thomas Mack Center at NBA Summer League, number 3 overall pick Cam Boozer bowling again. He has 22-7. The Grizz in front of the Hawks, 90-57. The Raptors lead the Heat, 64-59. Fellow top 4 overall pick Caleb Wilson, another great performance, 21 points and 8 boards in the Bulls, 105-82 loss to the Los Angeles Lakers. For more scores and analysis, be sure to check out ESPN.com and that all-new ESPN app. No update on LeBron James. We still don't know where he's headed, but we will discuss the very latest as far as an honor he's received. That's next here on Game Night on ESPN Radio with Q Myers and yours truly.
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2: We have heard within over the last 2 weeks, he's definitely going back to Cleveland. He's definitely going to the 76ers. He's definitely going to Golden State. LeBron is keeping people guessing. That's

0: people are going to stop caring soon. Like, fans anyway. Not right. the teams. But fans right. are going to be like, man, it's almost football. Bro, you got a week left. All right?
1: right.
0: Because once the NFL starts.
1: Training camp's right around the corner, brother.
0: dog, once the once training camp starts.
1: Yeah.
0: Ain't nobody going to be talking about LeBron.
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1: No decision, no surprise. 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We don't have a decision on LeBron James yet. We don't know where he's playing in 2026. He is playing. We just don't know where, and we do know about a new honor that he just received. We'll get to all things LeBron in a hot minute, but alongside Mia O'Brien, I'm Q Myers. We got to get into this.
3: Oh, made you look.
2: Game Night. Made you look.
3: Made you look.
1: All right, I know we're looking for LeBron, Mia, but we're not seeing him yet. What are you seeing? What caught your attention? What made you look?
4: Q, I do not want to critique the airline industry, much like officials in the game of basketball, the game of football, the game of hockey. I could keep going. They have one of the most difficult jobs in the world, especially those air marshals, those traffic control operators. You remember last year, all those canceled flights. I don't want to ride the airline industry.
1: I feel a big butt coming on.
4: But
1: there it is.
4: This is now the second time, Q, in as many weeks that we have had a professional sports team's charter flight delayed more than 24 hours. And tonight it results in the postponement of the Liberty Wings top 10 showdown in the WNBA in Dallas. The Liberty tried to leave last night from LaGuardia. They yeah. were stranded on the tarmac for 12 plus hours, tried to give it a go again this morning. Just like the Boston Red Sox in Chicago, another major airport last week. I'm not talking about getting stuck with your charter flight, with all due respect to my friends in Iowa City or Spokane, Washington, or Sioux Falls, South Dakota, although we appreciate the Game Night listeners in each of those locales. I am talking about New York, Chicago, two top three.
1: Right.
4: Markets, according to the Nielsen Media Rankings, two of the largest three cities in America. We can't get them on another flight. We can't find another plane. What yeah. are we doing? I mean, the fact that last week's Red Sox-Mets game gets delayed 30 minutes was already, in my opinion, very odd, very out of the ordinary. And now we have a game postponed entirely until Monday night.
1: Yeah, it makes no sense to me, Mia. I think you hit it on the head. Look, there is no reason, in my opinion, that you're ever stranded on the tarmac for 12 hours. Never, right? I've been stranded on a tarmac once, and it wasn't, you know, 12 hours. It might have been an hour and a half on the way to Canton, Ohio to go to the Pro Football Hall of Fame. And even at that point, I want to say I was so uncomfortable and was so ready to get off that plane. You couldn't have kept me around. If you had tried to keep me there for 12 hours, I might have jumped through the window myself. Like, I was already getting anxious. So there's no reason, in my opinion, that anyone, especially when it's a chartered flight, should ever be stranded 12 hours.
4: Good thing that we got the WNBA team's chartered flights, because at the very least, I did see a couple of the players posted Instagrams that they were served a meal, which I guess
1: that's the least they could do.
4: The least they could do. Who knows what happens if this was a commercial flight, but I digress. I mean, maybe it takes off then. But also at this juncture, why not reroute them? We see it in the NFL. Right. We've seen it time and time again where if there's mechanical issues in the NFL, they just find two other planes and find a way, or they say to the support staff, okay, who's essential, who's not essential? We may send the rest of you tomorrow morning, but the team's got to get out there. And I'm just surprised that we had this now in Major League Baseball last week and now the WNBA this week.
1: Yeah, it's a surprise to me as well. And, yeah, at least like you said, they got a dinner. That's the least they could do is get a dinner out of it. Could you imagine someone walking up and down the aisle, you want some peanuts? Want some pizza? You want a drink? Want a beverage? I mean, you got to have your credit card, though. You know, we don't take cash. You know, you don't take cash.
4: Ring that bell. Ring that bell.
1: You got a drink ticket? You got a drink ticket?
4: Because if you're stuck in commercial on the tarmac, which maybe there's some listeners out there that feel that way. If you want to hit us up, feel free. 888-SAY-ESPN. That's 888-729-3776. If you have a tarmac experience worse than Q's, I think my max is 2 hours.
1: Yeah.
4: But then they sent us back inside to the terminal for another two.
1: I'm good. Mine was very minor, and it should ever always be minor when you're stuck on the tarmac. That's what caught Mia's attention. That's what made her look. What caught my attention is something that I saw Shams Charania tweet out early today. And the fact is, the NBA will not punish Heat's Bam Adebayo for striking his former teammate Tyler Hero at Las Vegas gym last Friday. And all I could think when I read that was good. Why would they punish him for getting in a fight? People get in a fight all the time, right? I mean, look, a man wants to talk bad about you online. You see him in the street, it's on site. It wasn't like he whooped him and he put him in the hospital or something. He peppered him one time. Why would the NBA get in the way and punish him anyway? Bam, you cannot get into a fight. The man's name is Bam. He probably is going to get in a lot of fights, right? What are we talking about? When I heard that their NBA was looking into it, I thought, huh? For what? It's the offseason. They didn't get in a fight on the court, right? At least not on the NBA court. It literally was in Vegas. No harm, no foul, as far as I'm concerned. They said after discussing with the players involved and the NBPA, everyone would prefer to move on from this unfortunate circumstance. You think?
4: It would have been insult to injury, Q, if you don't mind me saying. I also think they're looking out for Tyler Hero and his PR campaign, because I'm not sure Tyler Hero wants to relive the bam that he took in Las Vegas. The lone punch thrown.
1: I'm about to say it wasn't
4: in the main event last week.
1: He literally got punched once. Like, who cares? Move on. It happens all the time. Go visit any courts in America that doesn't have an official or doesn't have this, that, and the third. Someone's going to get hit. That's the nature of the game. So no punishment coming Bam Adebayo's way. I say good. It's game night here on ESPN Radio, the all-new ESPN app, SiriusXM Channel 80, and tune in.
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6: Everyone was paying attention to LeBron in New York today, where he taped the Mind the Game podcast with Tyrese Halliburton. He wouldn't give us where he'll play next year.
7: There's been no information coming from LeBron or Rich Paul about what he's thinking, and not so much about what he's picking, but what is important to him.
8: LeBron is keeping people guessing. That's what he is really good at.
1: Yes, yes, yes. The summer of LeBron rolls on. Everyone's talking about it. Is he going home to Cleveland? Is he ending up in Miami? Could he decide Philadelphia as a spot, or will he go out west and head to the Golden State? I mean, obviously he was out west with the Lakers, but where is he going to end up? That's the question that everyone's asking. He was a co-host at the Mind the Game podcast. Tyrese Halliburton off top asked him straight up about it, and he basically shut it down. We already talked about this, and it's so funny when I saw that. I sent the tweet out. That's the only question everyone cares about. There's nothing that LeBron can say at this stage of the game. Like, they started talking about the Knicks. I could talk about the Knicks. You could talk about the Knicks. All we want to hear from LeBron is, hey, dog, where are you playing in 2026?
4: Has he made up his mind?
1: Of course not. I mean, in his mind, yes. I think he has.
4: Well, so that's,
1: yes.
4: You hesitated there.
1: Yeah, no,
4: do
1: I
4: you
1: think
4: believe
1: he has.
4: LeBron has made his decision?
1: Yeah, I just don't think he's willing to say it out loud right now. But yeah, I do think he has already decided that he's going to return to Cleveland. Like, I've been 10 toes down with that. When he makes his decision, I will not be surprised when he says, I'm gonna go home to Cleveland and finish it where it all started.
4: Given your roots in the Bay Area, then, what do you make of this late smoke where Golden State, it feels like, has suddenly re-entered the picture?
1: I mean, that's cool, right? I mean, that's cool for those guys. You know, Steph and LeBron, they've always flirted with each other from a distance. So I get it. And if it's not about winning a championship, then sure, that's a possibility. But as a Warrior fan, I don't see the makeup of Steph Curry, LeBron James, Draymond Green, a couple young guys that are really good. Don't get me wrong. The young players that they've drafted the last 2 years are really good. And Jimmy Butler, that's coming back at some point off a torn ACL, I don't see that as a makeup of a championship out west. That's a very tough conference to get through. You got to get through the likes of OKC. You got to get through the likes of San Antonio. Hell, the Lakers, I think, are going to be pretty tough. You got Minnesota's going to be tough. Oh, there's this team named Denver. It's got this guy named Joker's pretty good. Like, the list goes on. It's a gauntlet out west. So I don't see how that crew that I rattled off for a Warriors lineup is a championship team when, oh, by the way, Mia, you're counting on a bunch of older dudes to be young and healthy.
4: Don't forget Kevin Love, also rumored to be joining LeBron James,
1: hey, wherever
4: that is.
1: Kevin Love couldn't join me at the bar.
4: He couldn't hang.
1: No.
4: He couldn't hang, that's for sure.
1: He can't hang with me at the bar, let alone on the court.
4: He could keep up with the AARP squad, though, out there in Golden State that they're forming in the Bay Area if LeBron is to truly head out west once more. But, I mean, to your point, it sure as heck sounds like when he bid adieu to the Los Angeles Lakers, that was goodbye to California dreaming entirely. At least that's the sentiment that I got. I do think the comments made at Giannis Antetokounmpo's introductory presser today, Q, that merits a discussion because there were hints dropped at another plane being landed in South Florida for the Heat.
1: Well, that's a good tease is what we call that in this business. She's Mia O'Brien. I'm Q Myers. Giannis in Miami. Could LeBron be next? It's next on Game Night on ESPN Radio on the all-new ESPN app.
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12: ESPN polled NFL execs, coaches, and scouts to rank the best players at every position, and the Broncos skill guys got dismissed. Bo Nix led 7 game-winning drives, took Denver to the AFC Championship game, and didn't crack the top 17 quarterbacks. Meanwhile, Courtland Sutton just made the NFL top 100 for the first time. The team added Jaylen Waddle, and nobody outside of Colorado seemed to notice. Are the league's decision-makers sleeping on Denver's offense, or is there work to be done on Davis Webb's side of the ball? 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
17: With breaking news from the NBA, Giannis Antetokounmpo is headed to South Beach. Blockbuster of a trade.
18: This was a 13-month trade saga for Giannis Antetokounmpo and the Milwaukee Bucks. 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
19: I mean, they did really well for themselves. 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
21: Pat Riley focused on getting another
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21: star.
22: Massive trade. Ooh. Giannis.
18: The job for the Heat isn't done, but that's a pretty strong duo to start with.
1: Giannis, he touched down in Miami. He got introduced. Bam Adebayo, he's still hanging out in Vegas, but we know he's a member of the Miami Heat. Could LeBron James join him in South Beach? It's game night here on ESPN Radio, the all-new ESPN app, SiriusXM Channel 80, and TuneIn. 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We are living that glamorous lifestyle. Mia O'Brien is along for the ride. I'm Q Myers. And, Mia, we don't know where LeBron's playing, but we do know the honor that he did receive earlier this evening. He is the Times 100 Male Athlete of the Century. How about that?
4: I'm glad you said century, because I feel like we spent much of the last week, as LeBron's latest decision continues to loom, discussing that last season was his first non-All-NBA campaign in 21 seasons. And so I was going to say Time Athlete of the Year. Well, maybe we want to like pump the brakes there a little bit. I understand that it's more than basketball. But yes, for the century, most deserving. And of course, a big reason why it's a century and a 22-year career for LeBron James that has earned him that honor is because a couple of those seasons came in South Beach and two championships won by he and the old Big Three with the Heat. Could a new Big Three be forming, Q?
1: Well, it could be. I guess it could be. I mean, if you're starting to read the tea leaves, if you're starting to listen to everyone that's telling you where the landing spot for LeBron would be, a lot of talk about Cleveland. There's some talk about Philadelphia. We talked about the Golden State Warriors, but Miami, a place where he's been before, could be a landing spot, and especially when you have the Heat president, Pat Riley. When Giannis is being introduced, speak on LeBron like this.
23: As far as the 24-year veteran, you know, that is something that would happen organically. I hope I'm not talking out of both sides of my mouth here, but you never know that you're ever going to win a title until you win one. But you'll never win one if you don't have the talent and the coaching to do it. You know, from that standpoint, you know, this is the team that we have right now, and I'm happy with it. And I think, you know, this is Spo's challenge, and I don't want to put any pressure on him, you know, but he knows what he wants. He knows what we have to do.
4: So Pat Riley had already pushed all of the literal and proverbial chips to the middle of the table. This right. is him letting the rest of the league know that whether or not he lands LeBron James's services for a second tenure or not, this is on Eric Spoelstra to recognize the Miami Heat are in their championship window. And so he is talking out of both sides of his mouth, but it's not in the same vein, Q, as our friend Mr. Analytics Kenny Atkinson last Sunday on the Summer League broadcast when he sounded borderline giddy. We were having fun on primetime here on ESPN Radio, Mark Zeno and I. I could not believe with my own two ears what I was hearing, Q Myers, of Kenny Atkinson just saying, yeah, you know, we got a good roster, but we might be adding more. We might be adding more. Like, literally, like a schoolgirl with joy. This is Pat Riley, who's obviously been in the game and, you know, has a couple more pelts on the wall than Kenny, with all due respect to Mr. Atkinson. This is him talking out of both sides of his mouth to say one way or another, we will be competing for an Eastern Conference title in 2026-2027.
1: Yeah, you know, the funny thing about Pat Riley saying what he said, it almost felt like he was saying, look, I've done my job. Now it's on you, Spo. Right, it's on you to go ahead and I got you the talent.
4: I ain't getting any younger.
1: Right, exactly. Because remember, before he landed Giannis there, and I do think that that's a heck of a pickup. Him and Bam, that's nice. I don't think that that's championship material. Like I spent plenty of time talking about the Warriors, and if they land LeBron, what is that? I still think they need some pieces, even if they land LeBron. Right, it's been proven that you need to have a quality bench as well. You got to have some depth there if you're going to have the big three like that. So we'll see what they have to offer if, in fact, they are able to land LeBron. But it just sounded like, listening to Pat Riley, he almost said, I've done my job. Everyone was talking bad about me, that maybe I lost my fastball. I got the big fella here. Now it's on y'all to go make it work.
4: And I think he's suggesting that LeBron James would be the icing on top. Mm-hmm. He is saying that we are never done. We are never out of the business. I don't know if there's a good way to talk out of both sides of your mouth, but if there is, I think Pat Riley's doing exactly that. Speaking of keeping us guessing and trying to decipher what exactly someone is saying, here's Brian Windhorst on NBA Today, why the Heat make a lot of sense for LeBron James.
7: If you look at Cleveland, for example, the team that the Cavs currently have is reminiscent of the Lakers team he's leaving. The Lakers team he left had Austin Reeves and Luka Doncic. Well, the Cavs have James Harden and Donovan Mitchell. The Sixers have a number of ball handlers. The ball handling role is wide open in Miami. The history is there in Miami. The star power is there in Miami. I'm going to be honest with you. 2-3 weeks ago when LeBron announced he was leaving the Lakers, I know that Miami was ranked up there, but I didn't really see it. As I've watched this and had conversations over the last few weeks, Miami continues to make more and more sense to me. I can't guess where LeBron's head is. I can't guess where he feels the best fit or what he's prioritizing. But the more you talk about this with NBA teams, even the teams that are recruiting LeBron, the team they see that is the basketball fit is Miami.
1: Brian Windhorst on NBA Today talking about Miami and why they make sense. And, Mia, I think the more that we talk about it and the more that we throw a team out there, I feel like we can make an argument for each one of these teams on why they make the most sense.
4: Yes, and I think that's where we're just talking in circles and
1: right.
4: Still waiting for a decision. And certainly we thought at Fan Fest today, at Fanatics Fest, excuse me, we certainly, the Fanatics Fan, is that a Fanatics Fan Fest? Are they trying to make us say that three times fast, Q?
1: They're trying to make us say multiple F words on the radio, and I don't know if I'm okay with that.
4: Hey, yo. Well, either way, ring the bell. Well done. Well done up in Bristol HQ. I thought today made sense. But the way that LeBron James sidestepped Tyrese Halliburton's questions, the way that his management continues to sidestep at every turn and discuss the process, I mean, quite frankly, Q, like, I would not be surprised. Midnight Eastern tonight, do we get a backdoor news dump? Or is this going to be a 5 o'clock on Friday? Because as our friend Emmett Golden noted last night on Game Night here on ESPN Radio, there is certainly a point to be made that once NFL training camps open next week, in earnest, LeBron's no longer the focal point of the sports world.
1: So that's why we'll get the decision on Monday morning.
4: Monday morning?
1: Monday morning we'll get the decision once the World Cup is over. Oh. Once the World Cup is over and all eyes are, it's that window, right? It's that, who's that looking in my window? You know what I mean? Like, that's what it is. World Cup's over. All right. Everyone had time to celebrate, appreciate what it was. Summer League is over. Not that that stands up to World Cup, but that's done. And training camp is about a week away. So what is there? There's a window for me to soak in how great I am and how the team that I'm going to is, I'm going to be the difference maker. That's why we find out on Monday morning. That's my best educated guess for those reasons. But, you know, even with that being said, I look at LeBron and I know that he's a great player and I know what he was able to do with the Lakers, especially in the playoffs when Luka wasn't there and he was dragging them through the first round. Fantastic. But again, you're counting on a guy at his age to stay healthy for the majority of the season. And we remember how he started the season last year, or did we all forget that he was on the bench and he didn't even start the regular season because he had sciatica?
4: Well,
1: and then all of a sudden he was able to get into action when the Lakers started winning. He's like, hey, you know what? I don't feel that bad after all. I'm actually good.
4: My question is also, Giannis Antetokounmpo played a career low 36 games last year.
1: Yep.
4: And while he had never played fewer than 61 games in a season, if you're the Miami Heat, are you really okay with not one but two? And I'm not going to call Giannis aging.
1: Right.
4: LeBron James, I will. He is past the age of 40, so therefore I will say that he is on the back nine. Giannis, I'm not going to go there.
1: Right.
4: But you're really going to be okay with those two players with significant, somewhat injuries that they have now returned from in the last 18 months,
1: well,
4: being at the forefront of your team?
1: That's the thing, Mia. I mean, the playoffs and the finals have shown us that it's who's healthiest latest, right? I mean, that's what it's all about. And so, I mean, I guess if you can get them there, good. You feel like you have a fighting chance, but are you going to be able to get them there? And Giannis, as great as he is, there's concerns about him and his health as well. So there's a lot of questions, and that's why LeBron is slow playing this. Well, NFL teams, they're not going to be slow playing things, and we'll tell you why next.
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6: I'm Mia O'Brien. The second half of the Major League Baseball season kicked off tonight in Philadelphia. The Mets take down the hometown Phillies 4-1. Francisco Alvarez with two homers to power the Metropolitans as Christian Scott picked up the win. The Phils trail the Braves by 2.5 games in the NL East standings. Speaking of road warriors in the WNBA, the Portland Fire hold off a late push from the Washington Mystics 75-56. Three players in double figures for Portland: Carla Late, Sarah Williams, and Sarah Ashley Barker. Shakira Austin led all scorers with 19. The Liberty and the Wings postponed to Monday night after New York's charter plane never took off due to mechanical issues today. That game will be played on Monday at 7 p.m. Across the pond at Royal Birkdale, Tampa native Jackson Suber atop the leaderboard at the Open Championship. The Ole Miss grad shot a 5-under-65 in his first ever start at the Open. Bryson DeChambeau and Cameron Young tied for fourth at 3-under. Scotty Scheffler and Colin Morikawa among the group three strokes back at 2-under. At the Thomas Mack Center at NBA Summer League, number 3 overall pick Cam Boozer balling again. The Grizzlies get the dub, 96-64. That game has gone final. Cameron Boozer finishing with 24-7. The Raptors currently lead the Heat 89-82. 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That's coming up next with Q Myers and yours truly right here on ESPN Radio.
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0: 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We do it all when it comes to the NFL. 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She's Mia O'Brien. I'm Q Myers. And I say we, I mean all of us. And I love every single second of it. It's almost like, you know, the guy that's in jail and he's counting down the days until he's released and there's just a little X on the wall, Mia. That's what we do. We put the little X on the wall every single day. Another day goes by and we're that much closer to NFL action. You know,
1: that's your analogy, not like the kids getting ready for school to be over or
0: this is a relatable show. We all know Cousin Junebug that's been in jail for a while and he counts down the days until he's getting out. That cousin in our family.
1: Poor Pookie.
0: On, even in Jacksonville they got Junebug. Everyone knows that guy. I'm just saying. So that's how we do here on Game Night on ESPN Radio and the all-new ESPN app. We also love to rank them like this.

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0: 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Top five teams that can't afford a slow start. Number five.
6: Let's begin in the NFC with the Green Bay Packers. You're going to notice a trend in my top five tonight, Q, because three divisions are represented across these five teams. I begin with the Packers at number five because another theme that you will see here is their back half of the season following a week 11 bye week at the Rams, at the Saints, who I think are going to be much better than people anticipate. More on that, I'm sure, here in just a second. Home against Buffalo, home against Miami. I'll give you that one. Sorry, Jeff Hafley. And then get this, at Chicago, home against the Houston Texans, home against the Detroit Lions. In a day and age in which most schedules are so back-ended with interdivisional games, that's not the case here with the Packers, and yet somehow, some way, they find themselves facing playoff teams from a year ago in the Rams, the Bills, obviously the Houston Texans, who I know a lot of folks have as their Super Bowl darling here in the preseason. And when you look at the top, at the beginning of the season schedule for Green Bay, the Jets week two, the Falcons week three, heck, at the Bucs week four. Got to make up some ground early if you are Green Bay and you want to be in the playoff hunt come December.
7: Well, yeah, and the fact that, you know, the Packers and Matt LaFleur, you know, there's a lot of conversations around him and his even job status towards the end of the year, right? How long is he going to stick around? Are they happy with him? Is he going to end up being one of the hottest free agent head coaches out there on the open market? And so I think if they don't get off to a hot start, I think it's a really good selection. If they don't get off to a hot start, you're going to hear those rumblings earlier than you want to if you're in Green Bay.
0: Number four.
6: A team that I feel like historically, Q, we're always talking about them having a slow start. I think team number two that I'm also going to have that plays in that same NFC West division also can say the same. This is the San Francisco 49ers, though. We'll get to that other team in the West here in just a second. San Francisco begins the season home against the Los Angeles Rams, that other preseason darling to hoist the Lombardi Trophy in Los Angeles at home. But then check this out. Home against Miami. Home against Arizona. That game, by the way, the Rams game is, of course, in Australia, that Netflix game on Thursday, September 10th. So technically in Australia to open the season. Home against Miami. Home against Arizona. Home against a Denver team that, yes, was in the AFC title game 1 year ago, but at the same time, that is three straight home contests for the San Francisco 49ers. And then check out the back half of the year. Three of their last four are on the road at the Chargers, at the Chiefs, at Arizona, but a meeting with the Philadelphia Eagles sandwiched in between there. And so it says to me that San Francisco cannot afford a slow start because they know that back half of the season when they have to travel on the road, going to be even tougher.
7: That division is so tough. You don't want to lose and drop a couple games early. You don't want to have to play catch up. Right, I mean, the Rams are the team that everyone's talking about coming out of that division after picking up Myles Garrett, and it feels like Aaron Donald's on the way, too. It feels like it's going to be tough for somebody to knock off the Rams as long as they stay healthy. Obviously, that's the reason why they play the games. If you're in that division, you don't want to be trying to play catch-up because all of a sudden you could look up and say, what happened? How did we end up in this position? Like when Mike Tyson got knocked down the first time and couldn't get up, when Buster Douglas knocked him out, he's like, wait, that wasn't part of the plan. That was supposed to happen. Well, what do you do now? Well, you get your stinking behind up. Couldn't do it. Didn't know how to do it. The 49ers got to get off to a good start.
0: Number three.
6: Given the quarterback situation, I don't know how I feel about this one.
7: Oh, boy.
6: The numbers say that I should feel a certain way.
7: Oh, boy.
6: It's the Kansas City Chiefs.
7: Ooh.
6: They begin the season at home against the Denver Broncos on Monday Night Football on ESPN and ABC. Home against Indy. We also don't know the status of Daniel Jones. I know he's been cleared for all activity, but we don't know what that means
7: right. Coming
6: off an Achilles tear in December
7: right. At
6: Miami. I'm sorry, Dolphins fans. Unfortunately, you're just going to kind of be the sacrificial lamb in this exercise here tonight. Ditto to your Las Vegas Raiders, at least in the first half of the season, Q, as Clint Kubiak is getting his sea legs under him. If it's Kirk Cousins, Fernando Mendoza under center. So Raiders early on, to me, the Chiefs have to come out of that opening quarter of the season, whether or not Patrick Mahomes is 100% or not, at minimum 2-2, but probably 3-1. Because here is that back stretch of the season beginning the Thursday. Oh, wait, not the Thursday after. On Thanksgiving, they are at the Buffalo Bills on Thursday, November 26th. I think that's Thanksgiving. Yeah, I'm pretty sure it is. At the Rams, at the Bengals, home against the New England Patriots, home against the Niners. None of these games are divisional games, Q. I haven't even gotten to the division. They wrap up at Los Angeles against the Chargers and then home against Vegas. That is a gauntlet if I've ever seen one. And so the Chiefs, despite all the injury concerns, have to find a way to find some wins early on in the year, because who knows what's going to happen in the back half.
7: That Week 18 game is the one they better watch out for. That's going to be the difference maker. I'm just kidding. No, but really, I'm interested to see what Patrick Mahomes you're going to get and how early he's going to look like the Patrick Mahomes that we're used to. And so that makes me wonder, are they going to be able to get off to a hot start, right? Not that they don't need to, because every reason that you mentioned I think is valid. Are they going to get off to that hot start, though, because is he going to be that guy? My big question, coming off that ACL, LCL tear, is he going to step up into the pocket with confidence? Is he going to take off and keep plays alive with confidence? I know when you tear an ACL, it's not the physical that comes back. It's the confidence between the ears that you want to have. I don't know if he's going to have that. I feel like he's going to be that guy. I just don't know when in the season he turns into that guy. So that's going to be a big question with Kansas City. They come in at number 3 on Mia's top 5 teams that can't afford a slow start here on Game Night on ESPN Radio.
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6: Currently, our friends at DraftKings have the Los Angeles Rams plus 550 to win the Super Bowl at home for the second time this decade come February the 14th. However, their schedule, Q, I mean, this one's, it's tough at the start. It's tough at the finish. You got a nice little area to make up some ground, perhaps from week 6 through week 11, but that's not a whole heck of a lot of time. Let me give you the lowdown. They're in Australia. I keep forgetting that. Against the Niners to open the season, opening week. Home against the Giants. At Denver, at Philly. That's not exactly that nice soft cushion that their NFC West foes, the Niners, have when they return to the Bay Area. Home against Buffalo. That's a tough first 5 weeks of the season. Then Arizona, Las Vegas, Chargers, at Washington, at Arizona. Okay. Probably got to take care of business there, Rams. And then here's the finish. 2 matchups with the Seattle Seahawks in the final 3 weeks of the regular season. A meeting at Tampa Bay sandwiched in between there.
7: Yeah.
6: Home against Green Bay. Home against the Chiefs. At San Francisco. Home against the Cowboys. I mean, listen. They're as loaded a roster as you're going to find in the league this year. That is a, I don't even know how to describe that schedule, Q. That is no easy road for Sean McVay and friends.
7: At least they'll be battle tested by the time they get to the postseason. Because you're right, those stretches that they have are tough stretches. They do have the talent to get through it. If they are a team that plans on being a Super Bowl team, hoisted a Lombardi when it's all said and done, you're going to have to beat the best of the best. And they should feel, especially in their division alone, that they've already beat the best of the best just when they get through that kind of a schedule. So I understand them coming in at number 2, trying to get off to that hot start.
6: And maybe they pick up Aaron Donald somewhere along the way, and maybe that helps out a little bit.
7: You think?
0: Number 1.
6: Speaking of the division dictating whether or not you can afford a slow start, the Chicago Bears. Here's their finish to the season after a... Again, I'm sorry, Dolphins fans. Maybe Jeff Hafley's going to prove me wrong. John Eric Sullivan was the runner-up for the Jags GM job 1 year ago, and a lot of folks around the league, very hot to trot for Johnny E down there in South Beach. So after that Week 14 meeting at Miami, at Buffalo, home against Green Bay, home against Detroit, at Minnesota. The reason that, in particular with the Bears, I circled their final 4 games is obviously the final 3 are divisional contests. But at that juncture in the season, when, let's say, the Buffalo Bills, because they're beating up on the AFC East teams, can make up ground in the standings, if it's a wild card, if the Patriots run away with the division, the same can be said for certainly if the North goes to heck in a handbasket real quick, just like it did last year. If, God forbid, there's more injuries in Cincinnati, if there's injuries in Baltimore, whoever is in that division can certainly find a way out of the pack. You can't say that in the NFC North. Best division in football last year, 2 playoff teams, Two playoff teams. Three the year before. But the fourth, who didn't make it 2 years ago, Q, won the division this past year in Chicago. And look, a lot of people are picking the Bears to go all the way. Mm-hmm. A lot of people also picking them for a second-year slump. I look at the schedule, and I may be in the latter category.
7: Yeah, I need to see it. They got to show me. I know that they won the division, and everyone's high on Caleb Williams and Ben Johnson year two for good reason, but they're going to have to show it. So for that point, I think them getting off to a hot start will help the hype train continue to roll on, because right now, that hype train, you can hear it. Choo-choo! What's that? Oh, that's the Bears hype train coming on. You know what I mean? So I'm waiting at the station. I'm not jumping on that one. I'll wait on the later train because there's more drinks. There's more room for me to spread my wings, put my feet up on the seats. There ain't as many people on the train behind it. So I'll wait for that one. Go ahead and pass me by with that Bears hype train. But it is big, and it comes in at number one on your top five teams that can't afford a slow start. 5-1, Packers, 49ers, Chiefs, Rams, and Bears, according to Mia O'Brien. I'll give my top five coming up later on in the show. But coming up next, ACC Media Day is going on. James Franklin, he's the gift that keeps on giving. It's game night here on ESPN Radio on the all-new ESPN app.
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0: 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She's Mia O'Brien. I'm Q Myers, and the ACC always got a couple characters there as head coaches, right? I mean, you could count on some good characters in college football, and there's been a new character added to the ACC after getting fired at Penn State. That would be one James Franklin. The Hokies went 3-9 last season, 2-6 in the ACC. They obviously had to make a change. They bring in James Franklin, who has a fantastic 4-21 record against AP top 10 teams. So, you know, you can look at it as, hey, you know, that's a big-time coach coming from a big-time program, but he doesn't have that big-time success against the other programs out there that are big-time.
1: And, of course, the headlines and the out-of-context quotes coming out of James Franklin's press conference queue is where we begin this discussion regarding the Hokies and what James Franklin could do in year one in Blacksburg. Early in my career, quote, we always had to do more with less. And then you get to a place like Virginia Tech, you got to understand how to do more with more. While the quote is entertaining, especially in lieu of the goodness, it was eight seasons. Yes, eight seasons that James Franklin spent up in State College with the Penn State Nittany Lions. Of course, he was not referring to his time in Happy Valley. He instead was referring to his time as a D2 coach, as he explained how he feels things have gone at Virginia Tech. Another quote that certainly made the rounds after he said this in Charlotte.
2: We've been sprinting really since we arrived in Blacksburg, and I think I would describe it as I think we have won the offseason. We've had a great offseason in terms of implementing our standards and our expectations and our culture, but we've been able to hit the ground running. We are bigger, we are stronger, we are faster than we have been. There's no doubt about that. And I think our depth is in a position to be able to compete. So from an expectation, from a standards, from a culture standpoint, I think we're in a really good place. Again, we feel like we have won the offseason. All that's great. That sounds good in a press conference. It's a great soundbite. The reality is we got to make sure all those things translate to the season and go out and play a style and a brand that is going to make Coach Beamer proud, Bud Foster proud. All of our alumni, we want to make all those people proud of how we play, how we conduct our business.
0: We're going to be the fastest, strongest, the team that gives the most effort. We're going to go out there. We're going to show them what Virginia Tech football is all about. We're going to show them who those Hokies are. That's what I just heard.
1: Q, if you're James Franklin, and he said in there, I know that this is what wins press conferences.
0: Right.
1: He knows that these quotes are going to be taken and plastered on graphics across social media for the next 2 days. He knows that we're going to be playing it here on Game Night on ESPN Radio. That's why we played you a minute of that presser and not just a couple quotes out of context. We're trying to give you that context to educate you on the world of ACC football on this fine Thursday evening, folks. He knows, but he says it anyway.
0: Right.
1: He can't help himself. He's a car salesman, and that's fine and good. It's why he's one of the best recruiters of the last two decades in college football. It's part of how he was able to bring all those five-star recruits to Happy Valley. Couldn't win with them against top 10 teams, but oh well, maybe against ACC competition, he may be able to do that. The one X's and O's comment that I do want to make about Virginia Tech, Q, because self-admittedly, outside of knowing that he did bring many Penn State players with him to Blacksburg, I self-admitted, don't know, with so many unproven pieces, or at the very least, pieces that have never been coached by James Franklin and this coaching staff. I know Marcellus Hawkins, 749 yards on the ground last year on 118 carries, and so obviously, if only through the stats, it's a proven commodity, just one touchdown to show for it, which is unfortunate. But the one thing we do know is that James Franklin hired the guy who was fired and was his predecessor to be his defensive coordinator. And Brett Pry is a great guy. Didn't have the record to show for it. Ultimately showed the door after 3 weeks last year. But Brett Pry also was the defensive mind behind the 15th ranked defense in the ACC last year. You're telling me that James Franklin, Mr. Car Salesman, who's himself, right, who could go out, yep, and sell anyone to join his program, couldn't go out and find one of these defensive masterminds who was also just shown the door as a head coach and convince them and pony up the money, because Virginia Tech evidently has the money to win the offseason, in order to bring them alongside him?
0: I mean, clearly not. Clearly not, right? I mean, maybe they knew what they were getting into. Maybe they decided that, yeah, the 104 games that he won there in Penn State, that was great. But that overall record against top teams, not so much. Maybe they didn't want to sign up for that. I'm not too sure of the dynamics, but he's going to have his work cut out for him. The thing about it is, they can look at that resume, and that's why people were excited when he got that job at Virginia Tech. They can look at that resume and say, that's what he did at Penn State. We think he can have a lot of success here because it is a different ball game. It's not, you know what I mean? It's so that might give him a leg up. That might make him feel really good about their chances. And then there's Clemson, and there's Dabo Swinney. And I don't know if he's even signing up for everything that goes on now, which you have to sign up for. Leaning into NIL, leaning into the transfer portal. I don't know if he's caught up to the times yet. I just don't.
1: Well, I mean, here's the thing. He says it's only 1 year. And they were in the playoffs 2 years ago. To Dabo's credit, they were in the playoff 2 years ago.
0: But were they a playoff team? You know what I mean?
1: No, they snuck in. They snuck in and they won the ACC. No, but see, that's the beauty of the Atlantic Coast, or as I like to call it, the All-Coast Conference, Q Myers, in 2026. We don't know who's going to emerge.
0: Right.
1: This is now back-to-back seasons since Stanford, SMU, and Cal were added to the conference that this thing has come down to essentially the third criteria. A coin toss, teams that had an outside chance at making the conference championship game 2 weeks prior to said conference championship game, finding their way into the field because of inexplicable losses and just absolute carnage elsewhere. And so, therefore, I think Clemson is kind of just going to tread water and rely on what they know and ultimately not changing and staying the same in Dabo's estimation is doing more than what everyone else is doing. And he still believes Clemson has the name brand recognition. I don't know if it does because last I checked, their last national title in 2019, Q, that was 7 years ago. How old were the incoming freshmen?
0: Exactly.
1: 11 years old.
0: Exactly. And look, Deshaun Watson is not coming through the door. This is not the Deshaun Watson Clemson. This is not the Cleve Ferrell. This is not the Hunter Renfro. This is not the, you know, those guys that went to the league.
1: Did you just list all the Raiders? You never said Trevor Lawrence? It's okay. Continue.
0: My bad. Trevor Lawrence was there as well. So Deshaun Watson was never a Raider, but Cleve Ferrell was drafted way too high. That's why I pointed him out. Top five NFL teams. Mia gave hers earlier. I'll give you mine next. They need to get off to a good start. It's ESPN Radio.
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7: The Nuggets got bounced in the first round, and instead of fixing the roster, they've spent this offseason chasing LeBron James, a 41-year-old who, according to Shams Charania, doesn't even have Denver on his shortlist. Meanwhile, Peyton Watson is still onside. 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So is the LeBron dream holding this team hostage? 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
1: Mia O'Brien. One game in the majors tonight to kick off the second half of the season. The New York Mets take down the Philadelphia Phillies 4-1. Francisco Alvarez with two homers as the Mets get the win behind Christian Scott's strong start through 5 2/3 innings. The Phillies trail the Braves by 2.5 games in the NL East standings. Speaking of road warriors in the WNBA, the Portland Fire hold off a late push from the Washington Mystics in our nation's capital. 75-56 is the final. Three players in double figures for Portland: Carla Leite, Sarah Williams, and Sarah Ashley Barker. Shakira Austin led all scorers with 19. The Liberty and the Wings game tonight has been postponed until Monday after New York's charter plane never took off due to mechanical issues. Across the pond at Royal Birkdale, Tampa native Jackson Suber atop the leaderboard at the Open Championship. The Ole Miss grad shot a 5-under-65 in his first ever start at the Open for the solo lead. Bryson DeChambeau and Cameron Young tied for fourth at 3-under. Scottie Scheffler among the group 3 strokes back at 2-under. NBA Summer League out in Las Vegas. Number 3 overall pick Cameron Boozer balling again. He had 24-7 in the Grizzlies' 96-64 win. Caleb Wilson, the number 4 overall pick, 21-8 in the Bulls' loss 105-82 to the Los Angeles Lakers. One game still in progress. The Trailblazers lead the Nuggets 42-41 in the second quarter. For more scores and analysis, head on over to ESPN.com and that all-new ESPN app. I've already given you my top 5. It's Q Myers' time to give you his top 5 teams heading into the NFL season that cannot afford to have a slow start to the season. That's coming up next right here on Game Night on ESPN Radio.
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2: How many characters can you name from Star Wars?
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3: CP3O.
4: Pleasure to meet you. I am C3PO, human cyborg relations.
3: You see them all the time, right? The little robot and the yeah. robot. The yeah. gold robot and the little round robot. Yeah. I almost said E.T.
4: I'm going to regret this.
3: But then I realized E.T. phones home. He don't Star no. Wars.
1: This is Game Night.
5: Everything's perfectly all right now. We're fine. We're all fine here. No, thank you.
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0: Star Wars characters. I don't even watch TV, let alone movies. Do I look like a Star Wars guy? And then when I get two of them in CP3O and R2-D2, he's like, I can't believe you got those two. Those are the last ones I would have expected you to get. I still don't understand why, but it be my own people.
1: E.T. phoned home. Q. Meyer says they wrote him off. He didn't write back, though.
2: But E.T., by the way, E.T. don't Star Wars may be one of the greatest lines in the history of this show.
0: Well, I mean, I know he had the little red
1: finger, if we didn't have to do our rank them, I honestly want to, like, maybe later in the show, we may have to put me on the clock. I want to see how many I could name, because I'm kind of like a fringe Star Wars fan, like, came into it later in the game, because I, like, wanted to rebel, because all my boy cousins all were Star Wars fans, and I'm like, well, that's their thing. I need to be Harry Potter. I need to be Team Harry Potter. But, like, 2015, like, I loved, I won't say the name, because then that'll be a new character in Q's universe of Star Wars.
0: They hit me with so many different names last night that I had never heard of.
1: Female protagonist is all I'm gonna say. That, you know, like, as a 5'2" brunette, like, I found some kinship through the movie screen with this individual, and so, you know, and then I was like, oh, I could watch these movies, like, I got nothing else to do.
0: They were hitting me with, like, Polly Wally Bomb Bomb name or something. It was some weird stuff. Like, I have no idea who they were talking about, and I'm okay with that. I don't got to know everything. I got to leave something for everyone else, right? I'm okay with that. So maybe we'll give you your little Star Wars trivia a little bit later on in this fine program we call Game Night here on ESPN Radio, the all-new ESPN app, SiriusXM Channel 80, and tune in. We are presented by Progressive Insurance. I will go ahead and rank them like this.
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3: 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Top five teams that can't afford a slow start. Number five.
0: Now, see, I like this conversation, Mia, because it's all up into interpretation, right? Mm-hmm. What do you look at? What is the criteria that you're looking for when you're talking about the top five teams that can't afford a slow start? You had 5-1 Packers, 49ers, Chiefs, Rams, and Bears. Based off schedule.
1: Yes. Based off the back half of their schedule, right, which says if you don't pick up dubs early, it's going to come back to haunt you.
0: And that's one way of looking at it. You based it off a schedule. I took a different approach. So I'm starting with number five for me, say the Baltimore Ravens. Mm-hmm. The Baltimore Ravens have a brand new offensive coordinator and head coach. Jesse Minter is now the head coach. Their offensive coordinator is Declan Doyle. He comes over from Ben Johnson's staff there in Chicago. And look, Lamar Jackson, it's no longer about what he does in the regular season. It's what he does in the postseason. But you got to get there. What we saw from the Baltimore Ravens last year for the majority of the season was not Baltimore Raven football. And I know a lot of it say, oh, well, they're injured. They're not healthy. Okay, fine. Right? Reason or excuse. To me, that's an excuse. It wasn't Baltimore Raven football. Their defense wasn't worth the salt. They just weren't playing well. And even Lamar was, okay, he was good, but at some point he needs to be even better. So I think they need to get off to a hot start so they know, okay, this Baltimore Ravens team led by Jesse Minter and Declan Doyle, they are on the right track, and they are, at the end of the season, going to be right there where they need to be. That's why I put them in at number five.
1: Stats and Info tells me that the Baltimore Ravens are 10-14 in the month of September over the last seven campaigns. My question is, you're not willing to give Jesse Minter and this almost entirely former college football coach staff a little bit of a leash as they experiment and tinker with this team?
0: Nope, they're the Baltimore Ravens. They're not expected to tinker and experiment. They're expected to win.
1: Well, I think one thing I can almost guarantee you, because as you go through the history books, I can almost guarantee you, Q, that you will get some sort of 44-41 shootout between Lamar Jackson and a quarterback in the Tua Tagovailoa ilk, who maybe isn't a superstar in the first 2 months of the season, but you can bet your bottom dollar we are going to see fireworks on offense. It's going to say to us, yes, this is who the Baltimore Ravens are, and then we'll get a clunker midway through the season, just because it's that is who the Baltimore Ravens have been with El Boogie under center.
0: And Jesse Minter has been in the Baltimore organization, so he knows what it's all about, and he's going to bring the defense back to him. That's why I'm pretty excited to see what it's going to look like. That's how they ended up being at number five.
3: Number four.
0: The only team that we have that is the same on our list, the Green Bay Packers.
1: Mm.
0: And when you talked about the Packers and I talked about the Packers, it's all about the head coach. The head coach is a guy that all eyes are on him. He's got to show why he's that guy and that he is a really good head coach, and I do believe Matt LaFleur is, but there were some questions that was being made about him very loudly towards the end of last year, and I thought he might have been one of those guys in the offseason that was a surprise fire. He wasn't. But when you're already that guy, that means you're close, right? That means that you're close. When you start hearing rumblings about your job, that means there's some rumblings about your job. So the Green Bay Packers need to get off to a hot start so they can quiet that noise.
1: Is Micah Parsons going to be healthy? Because I also think that, like, I give the Green Bay Packers start to last season, I take it with a grain of salt, because don't forget, Jordan Love hurt in the opener in Brazil. And yep. Now you may not have a healthy Micah Parsons to begin 2026.
0: It's the NFL.
1: You got a tough division. Deep roster.
0: And you got a tough division.
1: What? He's not going to get fired midseason,
0: though. No, he won't. No, he won't. But the conversations will start early if they don't start off early. And that tough division, one that everyone believes the Bears are going to run away and hide with, if they do, okay, what if the Lions bounce back? What if the Vikings look really good with Kyler Murray? You know what I mean? Like, you can find, what do they say? It gets late early?
1: Mm-hmm.
0: Just saying. So that's why they slide in for me at number four.
3: Number three.
0: This is probably cheating. I got the whole NFC South. I mean, seriously.
1: I'll allow it.
0: Look. First place was an 8-win team. Last place was a 6-win team. Right? So somebody's got to want to have the division.
1: Is it because you think their coaches would then be on the hot seat? Or
0: no, I just think that they're all not worth the salt. You know, I personally put the Carolina Panthers, because they did make the playoffs last year, I give them the nod, but watch out for the Saints. So somebody in that division, remember the Tampa Bay Buccaneers did it last year. Remember, they were off to that hot start?
1: Yep.
0: And everyone's like, man, Baker Mayfield's going to be MVP. Todd Bowles is going to be coach of the year. And then all of a sudden at the end of the year, Todd Bowles' job was on the line. And Baker can't get a contract extension. So I do think someone needs to get off to a hot start, because the inevitable will happen in the NFC South, where all of a sudden they go on a losing streak. And where they think that they're good, they don't end up being good. So that whole division, nobody in that division, Atlanta, Tampa Bay, Carolina, or the Saints, they all got to get off to a hot start.
1: By the way, the NFC South will play the AFC North and NFC North.
0: Good luck.
1: This upcoming season.
0: Exactly. So they slide in the whole stinking division at number three for me.
3: Number two.
0: The New England Patriots. They were in the Super Bowl last year. But we all know when you lose a Super Bowl, it's really hard to get back there. They're not playing a schedule that's soft like they were last year. And I say soft with all due respect, but it wasn't a very tough schedule. Everyone said, well, that's the reason why they're so good. They went out and they made some additions. Obviously, they trade for A.J. Brown. They got an alpha for Drake May. Okay. But, again, once you lose the Super Bowl, it's really hard to be that team again. And, oh, by the way, there's a couple things going on off the field there in New England as well. Their business, not mine. Not worried about that. But at the same time, that all could play a part in what happens this season. So I do think that they need to get off to a hot start, especially with a much tougher schedule.
1: Second Jaguars reference of the program. While Duval did not make it all the way to the Super Bowl in 2017, Q Myers, they did make it to the AFC title game, where they fell to the New England Patriots. You fast forward to the fall of 2018, my first season covering the Jaguars. They beat the New England Patriots. They avenged that loss in the AFC title game to improve to 2-0 on the season. Then what happened? The Jaguars finished 5-11. Guess who plays week three this year in September at Everbank Stadium? The Patriots and the Jaguars. I know there wasn't a meeting last year to set up a rematch, but just saying, New England, just because you win in September doesn't mean you're going to be there when all is said and done.
0: There you go. Well, they come in at number two, the New England Patriots, on my top five teams that can't afford a slow start here on game night on ESPN Radio, which only leaves
3: number one.
0: This is a team that I think should be on everyone's list. The Bengals.
1: Oh, yeah. Well, but they
0: the Bengals, they need to get off to a fast start.
1: But they never do.
0: Why they need to change that trend. Just because you never do it don't mean you shouldn't
2: do it. Okay, here's my riddle, though. Because this was like the story of the summer last year.
0: Yes.
2: How did the Bengals start?
1: They started
2: 2-0.
1: On the fantasy PI call on Travis Hunter.
2: They started 2-0. But then what happened in week two?
1: At what cost?
2: So that's the thing. If you're the Bengals, would you rather start 0-2 and have a healthy Joe Burrow, or start 2-0 and have an injured Joe Burrow?
0: Well, you don't want to injure Joe Burrow at all. I mean, so that's obvious.
1: So you'd rather start 0-2 then?
0: No.
2: So I think the Bengals are they can't afford to have an unhealthy quarterback.
0: No, that's true. That's true. But they can't afford to have a slow start either, because every year when they do have a slow start, they're playing catch up at the end. Every time.
1: They were, what, 2-2 the year they made the Super Bowl? I think they were. I think they were 2-2 the year they made
0: every year they're playing catch up.
1: No, I think they started 0-3 because that was the Urban Meyer Cincinnati. Okay,
0: they always start off the season slow. Now, again, to Sister Sledge's point, the 2-0, I get that. But for the most part, they're always playing catch up at the end of the season. To the point where they're like, well, Joe Burrow should still be in the MVP conversation. Why? He's not even in the playoffs. So I think, and by the way, Zach Taylor is the longest running head coach in that division, which is funny to say, but I do think that they need to be off to a fast start. They need to stop playing with their food.
1: That is a great shout at number one for Q Myers' top five teams that can't afford a slow start, because yes, one way or another, that is going to be a storyline. Round of applause, yes, for Q Myers, because one way or another, that is going to be a storyline we talk about in the month of August and or the month of September, when inevitably the Cincinnati Bengals start 0-2.
0: You already know. She's Mia O'Brien. I'm Q Myers. It is game night here on ESPN Radio. You know who's not off to a slow start? LeBron James, because he's going full steam ahead. We just don't know where. That's next on game night on ESPN Radio.
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6: 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The Kansas City Chiefs didn't make the playoffs. So what?
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4: 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She's Mia O'Brien. I'm Q Myers. There was a lot of folks that anticipated maybe he was tip his cap at the Mind the Game podcast, but I remember and recall last night, our sister Sledge said she didn't think that it was going to happen because, well, it wasn't live. Right? I mean, it was a live studio audience, Mia, but it wasn't something that was live and broadcasted to everyone at the same time. So that wouldn't get enough eyeballs and ears. So, of course, he didn't make that decision, even when he was pressed early on by Tyrese Halliburton asking about decisions. Whoa. We literally talked about this in the back. And as much as he says, whoa, we just talked about this, he loved the fact that that was the first question, probably the 15th question, the 18th question. It was reiterated multiple times.
5: I just got to set the record straight here. I thought he was going to announce it today.
4: Oh, damn it.
5: It was the mayor of Cleveland, Golden,
4: my
5: who
4: bad.
5: Was pretty confident it wasn't coming today.
4: Hey, look, see, you're better than me. I would have just taken it and run with it.
5: No, I got to give Emmett his props.
4: That's true. You did. You're right.
5: Emmett's locked in. He knows
4: that's
5: the
4: right.
5: Cupcake lady.
4: Yeah, that's true.
6: Does he know the barber, though? That's what I need to know. Where is LeBron's barber? Has he moved back from Southern California back to Ohio? Because that's what I'm still waiting to hear. I need to know from those local news anchors who were reporting on it back in 2016 whether or not the barber has returned. I also would like to note that in this day and age of social media, does it matter to LeBron James if he has an entire nation watching on cable television him make his decision in a day and age in which seemingly everyone's just going to pick up their phone and record the whole thing anyways,
4: right,
6: and or live stream it on Twitch, YouTube, whatever your platform may be? So does that still matter to him whenever he decides to make this decision?
4: I would say so. I think that he needs to have the largest audience possible. I know when he went and stepped to the stage at the Fanatics event, I know I saw on social media, hey, is there a link? Hey, anyone have a link to stream it? And, you know, because it just, there is so much interest, especially from the Bay Area market, from the Miami market, from the Cleveland market, from the Philadelphia market, teams that believe they have a chance to land him. All those fans of those different organizations, they all want to hear from LeBron James what he's doing or what he's thinking. And, well, this is what he did say at the Fanatics Fest. This is courtesy of Dave McMenamin about just free agency and how he's feeling.
7: So how do I feel about free agency? Obviously, it's a big decision. This is the third time in my career that I've been a free agent. I think three, yeah. So it's a big decision for not only myself, but for my family as well, and just for the last part of my career and where I want to spend the last few years or the last year or the last 2 years of, you know, my NBA career. So wherever I go, Elon, I will make my staple on just, I'm a natural born leader. You know, I'm going to try to fit into whatever team I'm going into, but also, you know, give them all the tools and give them all the knowledge that I've been able to, you know, grasp over the last 23 years. I know the game. I know the ins and outs about the game of basketball. And wherever I land, I hope that you support me and I can continue to inspire you, all right?
6: I think three free agency. Just like I misspoke, I said 22 seasons for LeBron James. He's actually entering year 24, so my apologies, LeBron. Look, again, everything reads like a press release.
4: Yeah.
6: Everything sounds like this is a perfectly curated narrative that Rich Paul and LeBron James have concocted in yet another twist in a documentary that apparently camera crews have been following them for close to a decade up to this point. So it's not even like they're just pressing the foot to the pedal and saying, now we need to really kick this thing into high gear. They've got enough content, but seemingly they're very excited for this episode or however they choose to eventually present summer 2026 in the LeBron story.
4: Couple things with that. Watching that footage that we just heard, I thought it was funny that LeBron moved from sitting in the seat across from Tyrese Halliburton to basically sitting on the end of the stage and addressing the whole crowd.
6: It's a fan fest.
4: Hey, you know what? Come on, everyone gather around. Uncle LeBron's going to tell a story. You know what I mean? So he's sitting there at the end of the stage, and then did you catch what he said? You know, the end of my career, for the last few years of my career, or last year, or two, or whatever it's going to be. Like, it's like he didn't want to hint at, okay, this is going to be the final run, right? This is, okay, maybe we're going to do it 2 years. Maybe I'm going to run 3 years. He knows exactly what he's doing. There's nothing that LeBron says. There's no movement that he makes. There's no interview that he takes that's not already calculated. He's very understanding of the situation. He understands what his name means, and he understands how much, at this stage of the game, everyone NBA-related is waiting on him.
6: Do you know who's punching the air right now? Aaron Rodgers. I know, because he said this might be my last rodeo, and there was the images, there were the images over last week, I believe it was, of the Pittsburgh Steelers wide receivers, I believe working out in Montana, somewhere where there are cowboys,
4: gotcha.
6: And they were all dressed up like cowboys, and Aaron Rodgers said, you know, this is the last show, last rodeo, or something to that ilk in a social media post.
4: Mm-hmm.
6: This time, normally in the calendar year, is reserved for Aaron Rodgers to keep us guessing whether or not he's playing another year, if this is the final year, where he's going to be playing, and, you know, all of a sudden, the spotlight has been thrust away.
4: I just don't see any story that's better than him going back to Cleveland. I really don't. And I know it's not.
6: Aaron, we're back to LeBron already.
4: Right. Look, I move on from Aaron Rodgers quickly. Right. I know what that story is all about. But with LeBron and all these different teams and possibilities, I don't see where it's a better location for him that makes the most sense. Right. I mean, he finishes it where it starts. It's a great way to wrap up the documentary. He goes on his farewell tour throughout the course of the year. Him and his son are playing in front of his mom and Bronny's grandmother, something that no other parent has ever had the opportunity to do, you know, in the history of the NBA, which is awesome. It makes too much sense. Sure, Miami, he can go back and have fun on South Beach, but okay. Philly, there's no real ties. Could they possibly be a good team? Sure, but there's no real ties there. And Golden State, it would just be to fulfill and scratch that itch that has been playing with Steph Curry.
6: Do you think LeBron is only going to play one more year?
4: Yes. Yes, okay. I think this is the final year, and he plays in Cleveland, and Bronny's along with the ride.
6: Because I think that's now the real question at hand, is if he believes he can play more than 1 year, maybe we are looking at an Aaron Rodgers or Brett Favre situation where maybe he does say, let me go chase a ring with Steph. You know what? Okay, now it's time to write the final chapter of the documentary.
4: Hey, we can't do this every year. We can't do this every year, man.
6: Aaron Rodgers did it every year.
4: I know. And you know what? And we ran him out of town, right? We got so tired of hearing from that dude and seeing that dude. So LeBron, like, I know he's earned the right to take his time with this, but we can't go and rinse and repeat every offseason. We just can't do that, man. So he's got to make a decision and enjoy the decision and then ride that bad boy off into the sunset, as far as I'm concerned. What is happening? What is it that we should be paying attention to when it comes to Major League Baseball post the All-Star break? We'll do that next here on ESPN Radio, the all-new ESPN app.
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12: ESPN polled NFL execs, coaches, and scouts to rank the best players at every position, and the Broncos skill guys got dismissed. Bo Nix led 7 game-winning drives, took Denver to the AFC Championship game, and didn't crack the top 17 quarterbacks. Meanwhile, Courtland Sutton just made the NFL top 100 for the first time. The team added Jaylen Waddle, and nobody outside of Colorado seemed to notice. Are the league's decision-makers sleeping on Denver's offense, or is there work to be done on Davis Webb's side?

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2: I'm Mia O'Brien. Let's get you caught up to speed on all of the action at the NBA Summer League at the Thomas & Mack Center out in Las Vegas. The Denver Nuggets currently lead the Trailblazers 65-64 in the final game of the night. Number three overall pick Cam Boozer, 24-7 in the Grizzlies' 96-64 win over the Atlanta Hawks. Caleb Wilson, 21-8 in the Bulls' 105-82 loss to the Los Angeles Lakers. Only one game in the majors to kick off the second half of the season tonight, that one in Philadelphia. The New York Mets take down the hometown Phils 4-1. Francisco Alvarez with two homers to power the Metropolitans. In the WNBA, the Portland Fire hold off a late push from the Washington Mystics, 75-56. Three players in double figures for Portland: Carla Leight, Sarah Williams, and Sarah Ashley Barker. Williams was making her first career start. The Liberty and the Wings postponed to Monday night after New York's charter plane never took off due to mechanical issues. Across the pond at Royal Birkdale, Tampa native Jackson Suber atop the leaderboard at the Open Championship. The Ole Miss grad shot a 5-under-65 in his first ever start at the Open. Bryson DeChambeau, Cam Young tied for fourth at 3-under. Scottie Scheffler among the group three strokes back at 2-under. For more scores and analysis, check out ESPN.com and that all-new ESPN app. A full slate in the majors set for Friday afternoon. We will preview the second half of the season coming up here on Game Night on ESPN Radio with Q Myers and yours truly.
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0: 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And Jeff, thanks so much for your time. I appreciate you. Before we get into the second half of the season, you were just at the All-Star game. What did you think about the Home Run Derby? What did you think about the All-Star game in general? Just how did the festivities go?
1: The Home Run Derby, particularly the end, was pretty awesome. The crowd was super into it, and having Jordan Walker is like the least villainous guy you're ever going to meet. But to Philadelphia, he was public enemy number one, and to see him step up and do what he did and finish with six consecutive home runs was a pretty incredible performance by him. So that was great. The All-Star game itself, when you have baseball games, sometimes they're a little slow. And this game in particular, with 27 strikeouts among the 54 outs, was a little slow for people's liking, and you know, that's okay. Some All-Star games aren't going to be great. The year before, when Kyle Schwarber hit the walk-off home run and the swing off, that was super cool. And this year is a little bit of a dud, but you know what? I thought it was a real reflection of what baseball is like in 2026, which is you have a lot of strikeouts, you have great pitching, and runs are tough to come by.
2: Also, a reflection of 2026 in terms of the roster makeup. The Dodgers versus everybody else, Jeff Passan, our ESPN senior MLB

0: insider. So tell us this. Are you picking the Dodgers or the field in the second half of the season?
1: Are we talking to win the World Series?
0: We can certainly go that far because at this point in time, to your point, games that are defined by home runs, strikeouts, and the Dodgers just being so head and shoulders above everybody else has kind of been the theme of the year, has it not?
1: It has. So let's not give too much disrespect to the Milwaukee Brewers, who have been quite good this season, and the Tampa Bay Rays and the Philadelphia Phillies and... the number of teams that have played good baseball this year, as good as the Dodgers? No, there's no one as good as the Dodgers at this point. And look, mathematically, I'm probably going to take the field because there are very few scenarios in which you'll ever find a single team that has better than 50% odds to win the World Series until you get pretty deep into the playoffs. But yeah, I mean, I would take the Dodgers. Like, that's how good they are. And we don't even know how they're going to add to their roster at this point. There's still a lot that they can do before the trade deadline on August 3rd. And I anticipate that they're going to at least make some moves.
2: Jeff Passan, ESPN Senior MLB Insider with us here on Game Night on ESPN Radio on the all-new ESPN app. You mentioned the Phillies. What is it that they need to do? What kind of moves can they make at the trade deadline to give be a real legit threat to the Dodgers?
1: I think the Phillies have some holes. The outfield certainly is one of them, and as good as Brandon Marsh played this season, that's still, especially in the corners, a problem for them. Adolis Garcia getting hurt, Justin Crawford not being what they had hoped he was going to be. Derek Hill has played a perfectly fine center field, but Derek Hill has been around for a long time now, and he's not an everyday guy. Beyond that, though, Brad Keller going down today with a UCL injury. Their bullpen with Johan Duran and Orion Kerkering at the back end is really good. But Tanner Banks, who they've relied on quite a bit, hurt and ineffective. Keller, who they signed for 2 years and $22 million this offseason, out for the rest of the year. So another bullpen arm, maybe two, would be really beneficial for a Phillies team that has the goods, especially with starting pitching, to go out and beat the Dodgers. And, you know, if you're facing the trio of Christopher Sanchez, Zach Wheeler, and Jesus Luzardo, there are a few better in the game today. But, of course, the Dodgers can go with Yoshinobu Yamamoto and Shohei Ohtani and whoever else is around as the number three at that point. Whether it's Blake Snell, Tyler Glasnow, you know, you can go on and on about how deep this roster is. So I think everyone, when compared to the Dodgers, looks feeble. And as good as the Phillies have played since Rob Thompson got fired as manager and Don Mattingly took over, they still are not the Dodgers.
0: But the expectation, the Phillies and the Dodgers, both buyers at the trade deadline. Who could be selling? Who could be on the trade block? Marquee names, Jeff Passan, on August, in the first week of August.
1: Oh, my goodness. Here's the problem. There are so few teams that are out of the playoff hunt at this point that you really have a limited amount of committed sellers. The Colorado Rockies, sure. But, you know, I don't think they're trading Hunter Goodman, who is their all-star catcher and would clearly be one of the prizes of the deadline. The Los Angeles Angels, they're not trading Mike Trout. They're probably not trading Reed Detmers or Jose Soriano. And so you take them off the board. And the Kansas City Royals have suggested they're not going to trade Michael Walker or Seth Lugo. And so there's not a whole lot there. The Giants, certainly with Luis Arraez and Robbie Ray, are at the top of the list. And the Mets aren't far behind. They've got Freddy Peralta. They've got Clay Holmes. They've got Brooks Raley and A.J. Minter. You can get a lot of arms from the Mets. Even a guy like Luis Robert Jr., take a flyer on him. But I fear that this deadline, unless the Detroit Tigers collapse and don't take advantage of this very easy schedule they have coming up to get back in the race, if the Tigers aren't selling Skubal and Casey Mize, then this deadline has a chance to be something of a dud. But famous last words, you know, a lot can happen in baseball over a three-week span, and that's what we're looking for those of us who love active deadlines.
2: Well, Mia, you know the most important question is when are we going to be saying all rise again? So, Jeff, anything latest and greatest when it comes to Aaron Judge and his return to the Yankees?
1: There has been no news, and I would think that if there were news, it would be good news, but I think we're going to have a much better sense in the coming days of what Aaron Judge's future looks like.
0: And I'm not going to break any injury news on you this go-round here on Game Night on ESPN Radio, one Jeff Passan. Instead, I will leave you with this. In the AL, we spent a lot of time here discussing the NL second half of the 2026 Major League Baseball season. In the American League, who, in your estimation, is the team to beat down the stretch?
1: I don't know how to verbalize a shrug emoji, but if I were going to, it's a big I don't know. I still think it's probably the Yankees, but a lot of that depends on Judge, too. I know the Tampa Bay Rays have the best record in the league. I know that they have a solid rotation, and Drew Rasmussen and Shane McClanahan are two very good pitchers. Nick Martinez, another all-star this season. And when you have a lineup that has Junior Caminero and Yandy Diaz and Jonathan Aranda in it, you know, that might be enough. And so I'd say Yankees pending medical results.
2: That makes sense. It really does. Jeff, it still blows my mind. It really does about the American League and how there's only, what, a handful of teams, even above 500, five of them? I still don't know how that happened.
1: Right now, a sub-500 team would be making the playoffs in the American League. I don't think that's going to be the case by the end of the season, but you want to talk about competitive balance. I mean, this entire offseason is going to be about labor with the expiration of the collective bargaining agreement on December 1st. And the argument Major League Baseball is making is that there's not enough competitive balance. But you look right now, and the 30th ranked payroll in baseball in the Cleveland Guardians making the playoffs, the 29th ranked payroll, Miami Marlins, the 28th ranked payroll, the Tampa Bay Rays, 27th ranked payroll, the Chicago White Sox, all playoff teams right now. So if that's not competitive balance, at least in the regular season, I don't know what is.
2: There you go. Turn that card in right now. There is the evidence that's rolled out by Jeff Passan. Jeff, fantastic stuff. Thanks so much for giving us some time this evening here on Game Night.
1: Pleasure is always mine, guys. Thanks for having me.
2: Absolutely. Jeff Passan, ESPN senior MLB insider with us here on Game Night on ESPN Radio. Mia, you threw up the five. You want to talk about competitive balance. It blows my mind that there's only five teams that are above 500 in the American League. When you look at some divisions in the NL, they've got four teams all above 500. It's wild to me.
0: I agree with Jeff that the real action here in the second half of the season is going to be whether or not those CBA negotiations truly get underway in earnest. And by get underway, I mean, is that what dominates the headlines? Because this Major League Baseball race quickly turns into the Dodgers versus everybody else, and thus we're not even entertained. Instead, we're already looking ahead to 2027 and whether or not there will be a season of baseball in the majors.
2: She's Mia O'Brien. I'm Q Myers. It's Game Night here on ESPN Radio and the all-new ESPN app. We know the Houston Texans have a Super Bowl-caliber defense, but what about their quarterback position? That's next here on Game Night on ESPN Radio and the all-new ESPN app.
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6: 3-9. That was Coach Prime's reality last season, and it forced a total reset.
7: Deion Sanders told the country no more chasing five-star mercenaries through the portal. This time, 43 transfers, 0 5-stars, all guys with something to prove. His words, hungry players who won't bolt at the first sign of adversity. And on the high school side, 20 commits for 2027, CU's best class of the Sanders era so far. So is this the blueprint that finally works in Boulder, or is it too little too late? 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Patrick was way behind on his IRS taxes.
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17: Willie Anderson, C.J. Stroud are getting their fifth-year options picked up. That means they are under contract for 2026 and 2027.
18: It's great that they're exercising their fifth-year options. These guys are foundational players. But I think in this case of C.J., he has to go back to the drawing board and make sure that protecting the football is priority number one and not to repeat the mistakes that he did in 2025.
19: The fact that you pick up the fifth-year option of your quarterback and you don't extend him lets you know that they're not necessarily sold on C.J. Stroud.
2: 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She's Mia O'Brien. I'm Q Myers. This was SportsCenter. 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This was SportsCenter. It's presented by Gusto. Mia, our Bill Barnwell released his annual column going over what NFL players are worth when it comes to round one picks in trades. And so he got to the quarterback of the Houston Texans, C.J. Stroud, who did get his fifth-year option picked up, but unlike Will Anderson, did not get his contract extended, at least not yet. He says C.J. Stroud is worth two first-round picks. Talked to a handful of people around the league about Stroud and his potential trade value, and that's what they came up with, basically two first-round picks, where he's a quarterback. I get it. He's a really good quarterback when he's really good. The problem is he wasn't really good when they needed him the most at the end of the season in the postseason last year, and that's why they came up short. Can he rebound and complement that defense that is championship material?
0: Well, so again, if you look past the two abysmal playoff performances that were turnover laden, to say the least, against the Steelers and then against the Patriots in the snow, C.J. Stroud was a middle-of-the-road quarterback last year. He was above average, 10th in EPA per play, 12th in total EPA, 11th in QBR. Heck, even in average depth of target, he was 13th, an average of 8.5 Q. And so for all this knock on, well, Nico Collins was banged up, no Tank Dell, he really can't push the ball down the field. Of course, there's no run game to speak of in Houston the last 2 years. He was trying to push the ball down the field and had the 17th best success rate in the league, only threw 19 touchdowns, but who's counting? That was only in 14 games. And that brings me to my bigger question for C.J. Stroud. Availability. Second straight season that he's missed time, third straight season, because it happened during his rookie campaign as well, that he's missed time due to concussion protocol.
9: Right.
0: And you couple that with some of the off-the-field personality questions that at the very least some fans, media in NFL circles had after he essentially went on a victory tour after his Rookie of the Year campaign, which you're entitled to do that. He balled out his rookie year. That's okay. But sometimes, you know, maybe you need to have a little slice of humble pie and maybe not get over your skis the way that Stroud did after the 2023 season. And so, look, I think ultimately, yes, when you look at C.J. Stroud right now, there are at least, because he was, again, 10th, 12th, 11th, somewhere in that department in some of the major statistical categories when it comes to quarterbacking in the league, there are at least 15 to 20 teams that would gladly acquire his services and say, yes, he would make us better. However, my question remains, how much better? Because is he going to be on the field? And additionally, is he going to want to be there playing for your team? There have been moments where the body language suggests maybe he doesn't want to be in Houston, or at the very least, working with the ecosystem around him.
2: You know, it's a good thought and a good question. You know, and it's great that they could get two first round picks for him, according to Bill Barnwell and his research. There's no way that Houston is going to think about moving on from C.J. Stroud. The only big question
0: not
2: is
0: now.
2: Well, I don't think. Look, quarterbacks don't grow on trees. Right. There's teams. Hell,
0: they take swings. Teams take swings.
2: I know, but I cover a team that has been looking for their franchise quarterback since they sat Derek Carr down. And that was in what, 2021?
0: Mm-hmm.
2: And they went through, hold your breath here, Jimmy Garoppolo. They went through Brian Hoyer. They went through Desmond Ridder. They went through Geno Smith. They went through Gardner Minshew.
0: You're forgetting who's the Purdue kid? I'm blanking on the Purdue.
2: Aiden O'Connell. He's still on the roster. But he's clearly not the guy. And that was only a handful of years ago. So they're still looking for their quarterback. Clearly, they got their guy now, Fernando Mendoza. But it takes a lot. That's my point, to get your quarterback. So I don't see them moving on from him. But my big question is, what is he worth?
0: Yes.
2: Because now the contracts are so high, right?
0: Yes.
2: And so are they going to franchise him and make him play on a, you know, franchise tag for a year, like what we saw Washington do with Kirk Cousins and what we've seen other teams attempt to do? Right, exactly. Lamar, would they make him do that and earn it? I don't see a world at all where C.J. Stroud is not a member of the Houston Texans. And I do truly believe he enjoys being there, right? I know sometimes his body language says one thing. I think that's just kind of his personality at times. But I just want to know what he's worth as far as dollar value.
0: Yes.
2: Because now the contracts are so high.
0: He's on a rookie contract right now. So, yes. So, therefore, he is worth two first-round picks. And if you go through Bill's column right now on ESPN.com, you will see that there are players who are no doubt all-pro, year-in, year-out type of players, i.e., since I was perusing the AFC South, given I cover the Jaguars and, of course, Houston Texans, C.J. Stroud, Jeffrey Simmons, Bill Barnwell has him going for one first-round pick and additional compensation.
2: Right.
0: That is in large part because of the contract that Jeffrey Simmons just signed and an extension in Tennessee. And so, because there is not a massive dollar sign attached to C.J. Stroud right now that you would also have to be taking on if you traded for his services, that's why, if you're the Texans, yes, it has to be a minimum of two firsts.
2: Right, and he's a quarterback, right? I mean, that's the other thing. He's a quarterback, and that's such a tough position. I mean, if you look at that same article, and obviously it's not going to happen, he has Fernando Mendoza being traded for three first-round picks, right? I mean, so that's
0: Patrick Mahomes is seven, by the way, coming off the ACL tear, just so we're all clear.
2: That's the reality of the quarterback position, and obviously, guys, guys like that have the skins on the wall. But look, CJ has been in the playoffs every year he's been in the league, right? So that's something that you can give him credit for. And there's a time, and you know, and I know that I've questioned him on this show that we call Game Night on ESPN Radio before who's the new head coach there in Jacksonville now?
0: Liam Cohen.
2: Yeah, exactly. Before Liam Cohen got there, there were still questions on how good Trevor Lawrence was.
0: Mm-hmm. But they gave Trevor the contract after year three.
2: They gave him the contract, and I said, well, now he's got that big deal. Now he's got to go show and prove. There's still questions about Justin Herbert. He's got the big bag, but he hasn't had the big success in the playoffs. So, you know what I mean? Like, that's why I don't see any world where this quarterback does not get re-signed, it's not a question if they're going to re-sign him and extend him. It's just for how much.
0: Stroud is indeed the third quarterback in NFL history to win a playoff game in each of his first three seasons. The other two, Otto Graham and Russell Wilson, ever heard of them? So, yes, he is in uncharted territory in this century outside of one exception, Q. So, therefore, we do have to probably look past the abysmal performance in New England, the four turnovers. Pittsburgh,
2: yeah,
0: which if not for that generational defense, which he once again will have helping him out in Houston this upcoming season, so long as everyone stays healthy. If not for that defense, we may have been talking about C.J. Stroud losing his playoff opener. The Houston Texans falling at the Pittsburgh Steelers because the defense more than made up, and I believe, correct me if I'm wrong, two touchdowns by the defense in that playoff victory, at least one. And that is where so much of the conversation around C.J. Stroud comes down to this. If he can just be functional, if the run game can just be functional and get out of their own way and not have self-inflicted mistakes like the fumbling, like the bonehead interceptions, like the run game having negative yards, play in, play out, bringing in a pros pro in David Montgomery so long as he can stay healthy.
2: That's the key.
0: Those are base hits, Q, and that's all they need from their offense in 2026 if the defense truly is who we think they are.
2: Yeah, David Montgomery, I think, is a big deal, right? I mean, even when they made the move and brought in Joe Mixon, remember at first Joe Mixon was playing really well for them from that running back position. Then all of a sudden, last year he had some
0: mysterious foot injury.
2: Exactly, and he was non-existent. So now you go and make the move for David Montgomery. You give him an opportunity to tote the rock more because he's not in that dual back set that he was with Jahmyr Gibbs in Detroit. I know Woody Marks is there, and he could be a good player as well, but it's a David Montgomery show. I just think C.J. Stroud just needs to kind of recalculate. You know, when you're following your GPS and you don't turn right when you're supposed to, and it says recalculating, I think that's all C.J. Stroud needs to do. I think he's a really good quarterback. I do feel like he's going to get back on track, and especially knowing that he has that defense, he doesn't have to do too much. But then he has to have that in his mind. I don't have to do too much because that defense is going to complement me. I just got to put them not in a bad position.
0: I just hope that when that GPS is recalculating, it's with him at the steering wheel knowing full well, oh, I just got to turn the car around and I'm good, and it's not a software issue, Q.
2: Hey, look, I've been known to mess it up even when they recalculated and sent me in the right direction. The thing's like, hey, dummy, I said left. Turn left, dummy. All right, man, how you expect me? You're not even listening to me. That's how it is, right? What's LeBron listening to? Who's LeBron listening to? It's Game Night on ESPN Radio on the all-new ESPN app.
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2: Mia O'Brien, about 90 minutes or so away from the second round of the Open Championship teeing off at Royal Birkdale across the pond. Second-year pro Jackson Suber in his second year on the PGA Tour leads the field with a 5-under score through the opening round on Thursday. Some other notable names on the leaderboard, Bryson DeChambeau and Cam Young tied for fourth at 3-under. Scottie Scheffler and Colin Morikawa among the group 3 strokes back at 2-under. Rory McIlroy and Matthew Fitzpatrick, both considered favorites, according to our friends at DraftKings, to win this weekend 2-over through the opening round. U.S. Open champion Wyndham Clark is 3-over. NBA Summer League action out in Las Vegas. Top 5 pick Cam Boozer, another impressive showing for the Memphis Grizzlies. He had 24-7. Caleb Wilson, the number 4 overall pick, 21-8 for the Bulls in their 105-82 loss to the Los Angeles Lakers. One game currently in progress. The Trailblazers lead the Nuggets in the waning minutes of the fourth quarter, 99-96. One game in the majors tonight. The Mets take down the Phillies in Philadelphia, 4-1 behind Francisco Alvarez's 2 homers. In the WNBA, the Portland Fire hold off a late push from the Washington Mystics, 75-56. Shakira Austin of the Mystics led all scorers with 19. The game between the Liberty and the Wings postponed to Monday night after New York's charter plane never took off due to mechanical issues. Again, that game will now be played on Monday. For more scores and analysis, check out ESPN.com and that all-new ESPN app. We await the decision from LeBron James. How much longer will it take? We discuss next on Game Night with Q Myers and yours truly right here on ESPN Radio.
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0: bro, you got a week left. 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
1: 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We always want to see if there's going to be some signs, some smoke signals. There's going to be a giveaway. You know, the cupcake lady said this. The barber done moved here. The guy that transports the cars is telling you this. My cousin's uncle's baby daddy's nephew has said this, right? Like, everyone's got the plug. Everyone's got an insider. But Mia, when it's all said and done, nobody knows anything.
3: Yeah, even the insiders and reporters, because here's Dave McMenamin, who was at Fanatics Fest in the New York City area today. His biggest takeaways from LeBron James's comments, I guess.
4: Brian Windhorst texted me after he saw some of the clits coming out. He said, beard dye. And we've seen all summer he had that long, scraggly gray beard. And I think if it was the final chapter, he may go out with a gray beard, but I think the beard dye, the short beard, leads us to believe that there could be not just a swan song here, but a final chapter that could last a season or two. That's the first thing. I took a seat right in front of the stage. To my right is Lakers coach J.J. Redick. Did not expect to see J.J. there, and LeBron addressed his exit from the Lakers for the first time. He expressed a lot of gratitude. He name-checked Jeannie Buss and Rob Pelinka. And certainly at times that relationship was strained with both of them, but he is leaving the franchise in a good place, or as a best of place as possible. And then when it comes down to what team he's going to pick, he had some fun with it. You know, he let the crowd, you know, shout out team names. You know, I hear Warriors, I hear Sixers. He even said he noticed some of the chatter online saying that if he went to Miami, they'd only be a play-in team. And so, obviously, he senses that the moment's only going to get bigger from this point forward, and wasn't quite ready to reveal it.
1: Yeah, there you go. Not quite ready to reveal it. And I noticed the whole beard situation as well. It's been gray all summer. He's at, you know, Jay-Z front row of the concert, or looked like he's almost on stage doing his dance with the gray beard. Last night before the event that he was at for Fanatics, him and his wife are there, all gray beard. He shows up at this thing, beard is black again. It's like, oh, man, you might as well get down how you live. If you're going to rock the gray, rock the gray. Look, Mia, I go
3: to he did it himself, or does this mean we found where the barber is? The barber is traveling with LeBron.
1: There ain't nothing he has to do with his hair, his face, or anything that he has to do himself. I promise you that.
3: The barber's with LeBron is what you're telling me. They've located the barber.
1: There is a barber with him. I don't know if it's the one that does everything for him. I can't speak on that. But I can promise you there ain't no reason for him to go and be doing any of that beard dying and lining up and fade or this, that, and the third. Whatever he's doing, there is no reason for him to do it. Look, I can tell you, like, firsthand, Mia, and believe me, I am just a little radio dude. I ain't nobody. But there's a reason why I go to the barber every Saturday, to get the fade, but it also cleans up the face too, right? So if I don't touch the face, LeBron sure ain't touching the face. That's the point there. He sure ain't doing none of that work if I'm not doing none of the work.
3: I thought you were about to reveal whether or not you dye your hair, Q.
1: No, I do not. I do not. I would never. There's no reason for that. Once it goes gray or I go bald, then I'm coming home. But right now, it's still, for the most part, dark, except for the goatee. I have noticed. It's funny, man. I tell the barber, yeah, just go on and get the grays out. He's like, all right. And then we said like 3 weeks ago, he said, well, if I get all the grays out, you might not have the goatee. I said, all right, point taken. Sounds good.
5: So can I just quickly, because you made me laugh with that, easier said than done, because my dad, who is now 61, used to always say once he started going gray, he was shaving it. he has significant gray hair now. So I think it's once you get there, it's a lot harder to part with your hair than you think.
3: Well, Scott Van Pelt says it all the time. It's hard to come home, but you got to come home.
1: Look,
3: you got to come home.
1: I used to rock a bald head when I was young, right? When I used to think I had hoop dreams and that was my superstition. You know, like softball players and baseball players are very superstitious. Right. I was a basketball player that's very superstitious. Before every game, I shaved my head. Right? I thought that I was going to have MJ qualities. Clearly, I had the wrong MJ qualities. I didn't have that guy qualities. But I was bald. I was bald. So I know it's possible. I don't mind rocking it. But right now, I still got a full fade. So, you know, it's tough.
3: So to bring it back to LeBron and his hair situation.
1: Never thought I'd be in the same conversation with LeBron. How'd that work out here on Game Night?
3: I mean, honestly.
6: Stop me, I'm all the way.
1: There it is.
3: I mean, the fact that we've got Dave McMenamin and our Brian Windhorst out here discussing the color of beards kind of suggests where we are at this point in the discourse and the timeline of LeBron James's impending decision. But with that said, Q, do you think that this is for show? Is this a symbol? Is this just LeBron realized, oh, crap, I was, you know, breaking it down on the dance floor last night. And unfortunately, you know, I wasn't looking like my young, limber self. I got to feel a little youth, a little fountain of youth. So let me go to the barber and see what he can do.
1: No, I think it was one of those, I'm out doing my own thing. It's not really business. It's just me letting loose, having a good time, not really giving a damn. And, oh, I got to go make this appearance. Okay, let me make sure I tighten up and I look good. I think that that's what it's all about. But it's just funny because it's not like he's just some normal guy that can walk around and people don't notice him. I mean, LeBron James, he goes outside to check the mail and someone's going to notice him. You know what I mean? Like, he can't go anywhere. So he's in one of those positions where he just about has to do something with the hair or the beard if he wants to maintain that lifestyle, right? And that's why I said at some point, if he goes gray, just go gray. Just kick it. Like, we know, we get it. You're 40-something years old. It's okay. There's nothing to be ashamed of.
3: The good news is that later on today, after the Fanatics Fan Fest, LeBron James was on CNBC, the Boardroom Game Plan Summit, and he indicated the wait for his decision might not be too much longer. Quote, I won't hold you guys up too much longer.
1: You know what that means. As soon as the World Cup's over, he's going to tell.
3: Which, again, I admire Q's belief that LeBron respects the sport of soccer so much that he's waiting for the World Cup final on Sunday.
1: I don't know if he respects soccer that much. He respects the attention that much. Once the World Cup is over, what else is there that we have that gets all the attention?
3: But you're also suggesting that even if he had broken the news this week, that would not have usurped the World Cup as the biggest story in America. I understand internationally it would not, but in America, LeBron's decision would still be the headline.
1: Absolutely. I mean, look, I didn't think he was going to do it last night because the ESPYs and everything that was going on, and I think that would have been a disrespect. It's almost like, and you know, you cover the NFL, there's, you know, Super Bowl week. The NFL doesn't want you to break some news because they don't want something to be bigger than the Super Bowl. Guys do it, teams do it all the time, but they frown upon it. I think because again, LeBron's very calculated. He's not going to do it on the night of the ESPYs where everyone's being honored. That's just stealing the show. That's kind of being a jerk, and I don't think he wanted to go there. The World Cup, you've got the passing of the torch possibly, you know, right now between Argentina and Spain. And, I mean, we're seeing the pictures of Messi and, you know, my guy Yamal, thank you, man. I like his name and I always mess it up, but you got what I got. Anyway, so the passing of the torch there, but once that's over, then what are we talking about? And training camp opens up, you know, the 23rd is when a lot of rookies report, the 28th is when a lot of veterans report.
5: Yeah, next week really is the best week for LeBron to I mean, this may be coming from a radio producer who just looks for content, but yeah.
1: Thanks.
5: Next week is going to be that. World Cup's over. We don't have the World Cup anymore. Training camp's going to pick up the week after. It's that dead zone.
1: Exactly.
5: LeBron, it's a dead zone next week.
3: That's why. This is really, here's your conspiracy theory of the night. This is really why the Super Bowl was pushed back a week, Q, so that there was an extra week in the summer, not just for NFL reporters to have a lovely few extra days of summer vacation, but also so that LeBron James could dominate 1 week of the calendar year.
1: Hey, look, man, if the shoe fits, you got to wear it, right? That's it. Like, hey, my late great grandmother used to say, if it looks like a duck and it quacks like a duck, it's a duck. Just saying. She also used to say, I kiss a duck. So there you go. She had a thing for ducks. clearly.
3: You have a thing for turtles, so.
1: I do. See, that, see, me and my grandmother so much alike. I have a thing
3: love
1: for turtles.
3: Love the animals.
1: She's got a thing for ducks. So there you go. Is there a crossbreed? Would that be like a platypus?
3: Not turducken. Well, though, turducken kind of works when you think about it.
1: Oh, yeah. No. Well, that's a turkey and a duck.
3: But a turtle.
1: What about a turtle and a duck?
3: Yeah, turducken.
1: You work on that. Yeah, ring the bell. She's Mel O'Brien.
5: Time to go to break.
1: Exactly. I'm Q Myers. What's coming up next? What will happen first? What does that mean? We'll tell you on Game Night on ESPN Radio.
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1: It's a combination that we'll see.
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8: The Nuggets got bounced in the first round, and instead of fixing the roster, they've spent this offseason chasing LeBron James, a 41-year-old who, according to Shams Charania, doesn't even have Denver on his short list. Meanwhile, Peyton Watson is still unsigned. Wing defenders are vanishing off the market, and Jokic just pushed his extension to next year. So is the LeBron dream holding this team hostage? 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
4: 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I wouldn't mind if LeBron would just come out and give us a good old-fashioned, straight up, I'm going here.
5: No frills. No frills.
4: Right, exactly.
5: Well, apparently in 2018, as producer Sister Sledge back in Bristol noted, it was a statement. And so if you are keeping score, LeBron James, as he noted at Fanatics Fest today, it has been three previous free agencies in his career for him. So the first one was the announcement, the decision, live on television.
4: Yep.
5: The second was a Sports Illustrated column.
4: Yep.
5: And then the third was a statement on his own social channels. So I think it's got to be something different, just to be fair. I do think, to your point of the no-frills, straight-up statement, that's where I think there was a little smoke to the fire of the Fanatics Fest of it all, of what he announced at a live event that has come and passed. And so we await to see exactly how LeBron James will make his next decision.
4: Well, while we wait, why don't we have some fun with it? How about
5: that? Yeah, you know, I love it.
4: I'm down for a little F-U-N fun, right? So let's have some fun. Let's bring in Sister Sledge. Let's play a little What Happens First. Why don't we?
6: I mean, I just don't think that talking about it for three segments every night for 3 weeks in general is fun.
4: That's because we're getting stupid. We're getting stupid in here.
6: What happens first? LeBron James announces the decision 2026, or number one pick Fernando Mendoza signs his rookie contract with the Las Vegas Raiders. There are currently six remaining 2026 drafted rookies in the NFL not under contract. All four quarterbacks taken in the first 2 days, Gerard McCoy and Gabe Hawkins.
5: Q, we ran the numbers. Caleb Williams, number one overall pick, signed his contract when he reported to rookie, or rather to training camp, I should say. But the rookies obviously report 3 days early. Same can be said, Bryce Young back in 2023, another number one overall pick. And so, Q, when do the Las Vegas Raiders rookies report to camp?
4: That would be July 23rd.
5: Okay. So for those of you that are looking at are not looking at a calendar, that's next Thursday. I believe LeBron's decision will come before next Thursday.
4: I agree with you 100%. I'm 10 toes down with I think it's going to happen early in the week next week. I'm even going to say as early as Monday. So, yeah, I do think that that's going to happen. With that being said, it's got to hurry up and get that Fernando deal done and that Jermaine McCoy deal, because both of those guys, two out of six guys, play for the Raiders, and their training camp is coming up right around the corner.
6: What happens first? LeBron James announces the decision 2026. Or Q watches Star Wars Episode 4 to begin his journey to a galaxy far, far away.
4: Oh, man. Definitely LeBron makes the announcement first. The chances of me watching Star Wars is very slim to none. And
5: well, you're not going to take advantage your last weekend before training camp out there in the desert?
4: Not watching Star Wars. If I'm going to do something...
5: Well, Saturday you're going to hit the barbershop in the morning.
4: Yes.
5: But then what else
4: Saturday you got? This Saturday I got some big adventures on the way.
5: Oh, okay. I didn't know if you were laying low. That's why I was going to say. You could
4: there
5: watch.
4: There ain't no laying low with this, bro. But I'll have to tell you all about it on game night tomorrow. It's going to be an adventure. Just crossing my fingers that everything goes well. So we're going to... That's another story. But I am not spending my last few days before training camp watching Star Wars, something that I'm not going to understand anyway. I go to movies and I fall asleep in them, so I want to get out and I want to get stupid, right? I want to do like this song, S-T-U-P-I-D. When I come to the club, I don't need ID.
6: I was actually thinking about this today, though, because I think Emmett Golden said last night that you wouldn't get started. But, like, I feel like episode 4 is very, like, it's in space, but I feel like it's one of those very typical hero journey stories, though. I feel like the space isn't that, like, huge part of it. Now, I know you don't like movies in general, but
4: two questions.
6: I do feel like it's just that hero journey of, like, the unlikely hero comes out of nowhere and learns he's destined for greater things.
4: Two questions for you guys. Is Captain Benson in it?
6: No, she's not.
4: What about John Taffer?
0: Not yet.
4: I'm out. Simple. If Benson ain't in it and Taffer ain't in it, I'm out.
5: You heard from the horse's mouth. He ain't watching this weekend. And if he don't watch this weekend, he don't got time to watch Star Wars.
4: Nope.
6: What happens first? LeBron James announces a decision 2026 or Taylor Swift and Travis Kelce release wedding photos.
5: Ooh, okay.
6: It's now been 2 weeks since Swift and Kelce wed at Madison Square Garden in front of every single person they have ever met.
5: So as luck would have it, I did just get married, so I can tell you that I got married on June 13th. Our sneak peek arrived on June 19th, and our link arrived July 1st. And so if you are doing the math, that's 3 weeks? No, she got the original. She got the original link to us. Yes, the original link was June 23rd, so 10 days later. So we are absolutely in the window. Give me the pictures. Just a matter of how they choose to, just like LeBron, distribute that announcement.
4: Well, the fact that you did the math on it and you broke it down like that and used your own self, I'm riding with you. I'm not going against that. That was the breakdown of all breakdowns by Mia O'Brien. So, yeah, give me the pictures for 500, Alex. That's what we'll take when it talks about what's going to happen first when it comes to the LeBron James and his decision here on Game Night on ESPN Radio.
6: What happens first? LeBron James makes his decision where he's going to play in 2026-27 season, or Aaron Donald announces he's coming out of retirement to return to the Rams. NFL Network's Ian Rappaport called it a real possibility on Thursday night that Donald will return, although Donald himself hasn't decided yet. He also added that if Donald does return, it will probably not be until the end of training camp.
5: Ooh, no, I think it's going to be later than that. And obviously, shout out to the homie, Ian. Obviously, does great work and yeoman's work as the insider of the NFL Network. But also, shout out to the real homie, the one who's holding it down out there in Los Angeles, The Athletic's Jordan Rodrigue. And she went on NFL Daily. No one is as close to that Rams team than her. And I know now she covers the team nationally. She doesn't think this is going to be a training camp announcement. She thinks this is going to be an Eric Weddle situation where we don't hear Aaron Donald is joining the Rams and coming out of retirement until November.
4: Wow.
5: Joins via the practice squad. Ends up only playing six, seven games. absolutely. Thank you, Jake. Absolutely. That's LeBron will be first. LeBron's not waiting until December. If he waits till December,
4: no.
5: We are all going to be stupid.
4: LeBron will make the decision, but I do think Aaron Donald's going to make a decision one way or the other if he's returning sooner rather than later. I feel like if he returns, I feel like he's returning for training camp, but I'm not as close to the situation, obviously, as Jordan is, and I know that she knows the inside and out of that Rams organization, so I got to take her word for it.
6: What happens first? LeBron James announces his decision, or Tom Holland and Erling Haaland get together for dinner. Actor Tom Holland once messaged Norway soccer star Erling Haaland to hang out, and he never got a response. Tom Holland called out Erling Haaland on TV, and Erling Haaland saw it, responded to the message, and said they will get together to hang sometime.
5: Erling's on a boat right now hitting golf balls listening to Ella Langley, so I don't think he's going to hang out with Tom anytime
4: soon. He's banging that drum. Boom, roo, boom, boom, roo, boom, roo, boom, boom, roo. Like, that's what he's doing. I'm all in. I'm still banging the drum. I know Norway is not
5: in. What's coming first, Q?
4: What? I don't know. Boom.
5: Holland, or LeBron?
4: Oh, man.
5: Tears are next.
4: There you go.
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3: I'm Mia O'Brien. The second round of the Open Championship set to tee off in about an hour or so across the pond. The first group will tee off at 1:35 a.m. Eastern Standard Time. Some notable names on the leaderboard through the first 18 holes of this year's Open Championship. Tampa native on his second year on the PGA Tour, Jackson Suber, the solo lead at 5 under. Bryson DeChambeau, Cam Young tied for fourth at 3 under. Scottie Scheffler, Colin Morikawa among the group 3 strokes back at 2 under. Rory McIlroy, Matthew Fitzpatrick, both considered favorites in their home country. They are both 2 over through the opening round. Wyndham Clark, the U.S. Open champion, at 3 over. Jordan Spieth, the winner the last time the Open Championship was held at Royal Birkdale, is also at 3 over. At the Thomas Mack Center at NBA Summer League, number 3 overall pick, Cameron Boozer balling out again. Cam Boozer 24-7 in the Grizzlies' 96-64 win. Caleb Wilson 21-8 in the Bulls' 105-82 loss. Wilson, of course, the number 4 overall pick. And this one has gone final. The Trailblazers prevail 108-101 over the Nuggets, the final game in Las Vegas tonight in Summer League action. Only one game in the majors tonight. The New York Mets take down the Philadelphia Phillies 4-1 behind Francisco Alvarez's 2 home runs. In the WNBA, the Portland Fire hold off a late push from the Washington Mystics 75-56. 3 players in double figures for Portland. Carla Late, Sarah Williamson, and Sarah Ashley Barker. Shakira Austin led all scorers with 19. The Liberty and the Wings postponed to Monday night after New York's charter plane never took off due to mechanical issues. For more scores and analysis, check out ESPN.com and the all-new ESPN app. Speaking of the W, the debut of our WNBA tiers next on Game Night on ESPN Radio.
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0: And tune in. 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Hearing that soundtrack on the way in, I feel like I had some gorillas in my trunk, and I was just riding down the Las Vegas Strip real slow, windows about halfway down, and just go, dum, dum, dum. You know what I mean?
1: They're banging the drum for you, Q.
0: That's right.
1: They're banging the drum for you, just like Erling Haaland.
0: Exactly. See, we're getting our Norway on, but we're getting it Bay Area hyphy style around here. See, we can go hyphy and go Norway all at the same time. That's how talented we are here on Game Night on ESPN Radio. There's a ton of talent in the WNBA. We're going to give you those tiers right now.
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1: Given that yours truly will be hanging here on Game Night, spoiler alert, Thursdays and Fridays this fall on ESPN Radio. Excited to be hanging out with you guys. And since Q Myers and yours truly, Mia O'Brien, always locked in when it comes to women's hoops, especially in the WNBA, we figured why not do a little weekly tiers and have a little fun with those tiers, Q. I will vary week to week how many tiers there are, what I title those tiers. Okay. On today's program, we have seven tiers with sometimes one team, sometimes as many as four teams in a single tier. We are going to start at the top, because we are all the way up here on Game Night.
0: Ah, nice.
1: This tier is entitled, If Healthy, Unstoppable.

0: Okay.
1: One team. You want to take a guess?
0: The Minnesota Lynx.
1: You would be correct, sir. Ring him up. The Minnesota Lynx. Olivia Miles helped off the floor. Our Myra Metcalf in attendance at Kids Day on Wednesday. And from Myron's account, Q, it sounds like she'll be okay. We'll see if she's good to go next week for the All-Star game.
0: That's why I give her a round of applause, because it sounds like she's going to be okay.
1: It does sound like she's going to be okay. Nafisa Collier, when she will return, remains a bit of a mystery. But this is a Lynx team that, when they're healthy, clicking on all cylinders, arguably Cheryl Reeve is going to win Coach of the Year yet again.
0: Yeah, and look, Olivia Miles is the straw that stirs the drink, right? I mean, she's come in as a rookie, and she has been phenomenal. And I know that when you talk about the WNBA and certain players, you feel like you have to include everyone or pick a side, or you can't give too much praise to somebody. I don't sign up for that. Olivia Miles is fantastic. She's already sewing up Rookie of the Year, and she very easily could be in that MVP conversation when it's all said and done.
1: And you've seen when she's exited games with injury, and that's with all due respect to the pride of folks in Georgia, Courtney Williams, but Courtney's been open about it. Like, she wants to play off the ball. And Olivia Miles, at the point, changes who the Minnesota Lynx can be, and it certainly affects the play of their front court and their back court depth. All right, tier number two on our way down. Flawed, but a championship contender. I have three teams in this tier this week. This is tier number two, Q.
0: Okay, I got the Aces, the Liberty, and the Fever.
1: You got one of the three.
0: It must have been the Aces.
1: I do have the Aces. The Aces are in the flawed but a championship contender tier. I have the Golden State Valkyries, fresh off of an impressive drubbing of the Indiana Fever. Yes, I said drubbing. I watched that one wire to wire last night, unfortunately. And I also have the Dallas Wings in this tier. And it's part of why I'm very disappointed that, unfortunately, we won't get to see the Wings and the Liberty in action until Monday night because that game was postponed. Look, these are three teams. The Aces, I talk about the Golden State Valkyries going to Gainbridge Fieldhouse, picking up a big dub on Wednesday night. The Aces got blown out by 20-plus by that same Indiana Fever side in Las Vegas on Sunday. I know it was the second game of a back-to-back, but they really didn't play the first game because they were up by 50 basically from the jump.
0: Right.
1: So that's frustrating if you're an Aces fan. The Dallas Wings, while yes, you could argue, have been one of the most consistent teams since they opened the season with a win at the Indiana Fever. At the same time, this is a Wings team that continues week in and week out to kind of shift shaker. I think that's right. What's the term? I'm blanking on the name of the superhero. Yes,
0: you know,
1: that one.
0: No, superhero.
1: Yeah, sorry. We're talking Star Wars here. point being, AZ Fudd, is she in the lineup? Arike Ogunbowale, does she need to have the ball in her hands?
0: Right.
1: Paige Beckers, will you take the shot in clutch time? She has started to take the shot in clutch time. Jess Shepard's going to win Most Improved Player. So the Wings, for me, you could argue one of the most consistent teams throughout the course of the season. They're in tier number two. Let's get to tier number three for the sake of moving this exercise along. Tier three is entitled, Why Can't You Just Be Normal? I have three teams in this tier.
0: Oh, man. I'm going to go back to the Liberty and the Fever.
1: Yep. Bring them
0: up. Yeah, and then three teams. How about the Dream?
1: I have the Atlanta Dream, indeed. The Atlanta Dream, a team that so many of us said, you know what? Carl Semesco, year two. Angel Reese comes in. That'll help them spread the floor. Ryan Howard, Alicia Gray. Is there a more dynamic duo? And now they have won four of their last 10 games, including a five-game losing streak. And so, yeah, I don't know who the Dream are.
0: Right.
1: The good news is the Golden State Valkyries had a similar skid in June, and now they are the hottest team in the WNBA, and they've won eight straight, and then again, they are in tier two. The Dream, Fever, Liberty in tier three.
0: I like what the Dream are doing. I think that they're a little ways out. And that's actually why I didn't put the Valkyries or Wings in tier two, because I felt like they're still a little bit of ways away. Maybe not the Valkyries. They're fantastic. But the Wings for sure. I think the Dream are a little bit of ways away, but they have some good pieces. You rattled off the names. So I can understand completely why they're in that one. But I do think that they're going to come along pretty quickly. Angel Reese is a really good fit there in Atlanta.
1: The New York Liberty have lost seven of their last 10, but banners fly forever. They won that Commissioner's Cup. Don't you forget it. And the Indiana Fever are giving new meaning to Michael Scott's phrase, snip, snap, zip, snap, because I just don't know who they are, because you could beat the Aces by 20 one night and then get out-muscled by the Valkyries the very next. All right, to tier four we go. I call this one the race for eight. This one may make an appearance week to week here on game night on ESPN Radio, Q Myers. Because in my estimation, those top seven teams that are amongst the top three tiers, they're all into the postseason field. The other eight teams in the WNBA are vying for one more playoff spot. And these are the four teams who I believe are legitimate contenders.
0: Four of them, huh? Okay.
1: For that eighth seed. Who do you believe those four may be?
0: I mean, it's got to be the Mystics, the Fire, I guess the Sparks and the Tempo.
1: That's who I've got. And the Sparks are borderline.
0: Yeah, I kicked them out the club. I kicked the Sparks out the club.
1: All right, you may want to kick them out the club into tier number five, Q, because they kind of qualify for tier number five. So we could do that. What we're going to say, this is a three-horse race. The Mystics, the Fire, the Tempo, and, of course, Portland picked up a big win that could go a long way in Washington, D.C. over the Mystics this evening. To tier five we go. This one is entitled, the A in AARP stands for angry. We already moved the Sparks into this tier.
0: Right.
1: There's you one gotta, other team.
0: You got to have the Mercury in there.
1: I do indeed.
0: It's got to be AT. AT is always angry. The A in AT stands for angry.
1: But it's also a team that maybe got older quicker than we expected.
0: Yes. Yeah, they did. They
1: got, say the same about the Sparks. That's why I said to you, I think you could absolutely put them in this tier,
0: too. I agree. That's a really good one. And I thought that the Sparks had an opportunity when I saw them when they opened up the season. Matter of fact, here in Vegas against the Aces, they won on ring night. And they haven't been the same since. And then the Mercury, they did get old. AT and Dawana Bonner and company just haven't turned out to be the team that I thought they were going to be.
1: Despite making last year's WNBA Finals. Tier 6, Frisky and Fun. Two teams. Well, there's only three teams left, so you can probably figure this one out.
0: I mean, it's got to be... The Sky ain't fun. So it's got to be Seattle and Connecticut?
1: Yes. And Connecticut, I debated. Because like they're this weird situation where obviously they will be relocating to Houston next year. We don't know what that means for the coaching staff, the front office. Brittany Griner is in Connecticut this season. They had two first-round picks. Both were selected out of UCLA. Charlize Leger-Walker, Gianna Neepkins. Neither has really lived up to expectations. Marina Mabry exits stage left to go to Toronto. Is having an all-WNBA-type season. Saniya Rivers, a season kind of plagued by injury. Haley Van Lith is still hanging around. So I don't really know what to make of Connecticut, but I like the two UCLA girls. I hope they figure it out. And then, look, no one's more fun than Seattle. No one's more frisky than the Storm, who are going to storm into Gainbridge Fieldhouse Friday night with that front court duo of Dominique Malanga about to make her first All-Star game appearance, Awa Pham, not to mention Flauje Johnson. Wouldn't be surprised, depending on which version of the Fever show up Friday night. Could see an upset.
0: Well, Seattle, they just can't find ways to win games. I mean, they got
1: They're young. They're fun and frisky.
0: Yeah, but, I mean, they got six wins, man. I mean, you can be fun and frisky all you want, but if you can't win more than six games, man, that's not a lot of fun. Losing's not fun. But
1: the problem is they can't close games.
0: There you go. They don't know how to finish. How about that? There you go. But Flauje is a lot of fun. I like her a lot and hope that she has a lot of success in this league.
1: Final tier this week on our WNBA tiers here on game night. Free Skylar Diggins.
0: Where do you send her, though?
1: That's a problem.
0: She ought to be on the angry team too.
1: She's always angry. She's gonna want to be traded to a playoff team though. And the Phoenix Mercury are not a playoff team right now.
0: No.
1: I don't think she helps maybe to the Sparks because Kelsey Plum. We don't know. We should have more clarity next week on the status of her injury that's kept her out for nearly a month. And so maybe you slot her in there, and it's a last-second push. They already fired their GM. Lynn Roberts is certainly on thin ice, the head coach, you would think, considering she told the media last week she found out when everyone else did that the GM got fired. So I don't know if she wants to go there either.
0: Yeah, I don't know either. That's a mess there. And I guess that team would make everyone angry. So, yeah, go ahead. I'm with you. Free Skylar Diggins. I don't know where she's going to go. I know she's still a talented player. It just seems like there's always something going on. But you know what? There's always something going on with the Sky, and that's unfortunate. I like their coach there, Tyler Marsh. He was on Becky Hammon's staff at one point, and I always want him to be successful, just like Natalie Nicasi is really successful with the Golden State Valkyries. One coach went one direction. The other coach went the other direction. So there you go. That's Mia O'Brien's WNBA tiers. Had seven of them bad boys. Well done for the WNBA and all the teams in that league. Would you take a picture with the star for a price? And what price is too much? That's next on Game Night on ESPN Radio on the all-new ESPN app.
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7: ESPN polled NFL execs, coaches, and scouts to rank the best players at every position, and the Broncos skill guys got dismissed. Bo Nix led 7 game-winning drives, took Denver to the AFC Championship game, and didn't crack the top 17 quarterbacks. Meanwhile, Courtland Sutton just made the NFL top 100 for the first time. The team added Jaylen Waddle, and nobody outside of Colorado seemed to notice. Are the league's decision-makers sleeping on Denver's offense, or is there work to be done on Davis Webb's side of the ball? 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
0: Jalen Brunson, he eats for free in New York forever. Anyone related to Jalen Brunson? 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She's Mia O'Brien. I'm Q Myers. Now, there was one thing. Jalen Brunson eats for free, but if you take a picture with Jalen Brunson, it's not free. There is no free in that category at all, Mia. And apparently, this all has to do with the Fanatics Fan Fest, and there's a lot of price tags on players and the picture that you take with them.
1: So you haven't looked at this, Q, right?
0: No.
1: Okay. So how much do you think it costs to take a picture with Jalen Brunson today at Fanatics Fest?
0: Man, that's so wild. Just even the thought of paying money to take a picture with somebody.
1: I don't even know if they were charging you then for the photo itself, because like sometimes I know these events can be weird and like they won't even let you use your phone.
3: His mind is going to be blown.
0: I'm assuming it's going to be expensive, right?
1: So because, how much is expensive?
0: $200.
1: $937.
0: Shut up. Ring the bell, man. Ring the bell. Almost $1,000 to take a picture. I think Jalen Brunson is a fantastic player, right? I just gave him all the flowers for, you know, bringing a championship back to New York. He eats for free. But look, man, give me a break. If you're eating for free, give me a pass, too. Almost $1,000 to take a picture? I'll pass.
1: That's just to take a picture. The next highest total, Scottie Pippen. Any guesses?
0: Scottie Pippen is the next highest to Jalen Brunson?
1: At least reported by Front Office Sports. Yes.
0: No way. They're not even in the same category. Jalen Brunson is fresh and new. Scottie Pippen, great player, top 50. You know, I get it. Michael Jordan never won a ring without Scottie. I know all that. But that's fresh and new. So if that's going to be – all right, so if 200 was way too low and 973 is the high, are we going to say 500 for Scottie?
1: $665, according to Front Office Sports.
0: Who's doing that? Who's doing that? Who's paying that?
1: I don't know how this Fanatics Fest thing even works, Q, but evidently someone's going to have a nice payday.
0: Who's
1: and I don't know if it's the players.
0: $665 to take a picture with Scottie Pippen. And I know he's a great, but $665? Seriously? That doesn't make any sense to me.
1: Since you asked about current players, we will bypass Brett Favre, $474.
0: Pass.
1: Rob Gronkowski, $409.
0: Pass.
1: Randy Moss, $354.
0: Nope.
1: David Ortiz, $348. By the way, Mike Tyson, $228.
0: No, see, look, I could find Mike Tyson in any hole-in-the-wall club here in Las Vegas, and I could just go stand next to him, and you could snap a picture with your phone. I'm really not paying anything. I might see Iron Mike on the plane and just say something funny, and he turns around and looks at me funny. Then, boom, take a picture. No way. No way.
1: Carl Anthony Towns, any guesses, Q?
0: $100.
1: $338.
0: Come on.
1: I want to know what's the drop-off. I mean, I know Jalen Brunson's your MVP, and he's your alpha A1, but a $600 difference between him and Kat?
0: These prices to me are outrageous. I mean, seriously. Like, I mean, okay, who is there someone that you would pay money to take a picture with? Seriously.
1: This is to your point, when Caitlin Clark, who is borderline, she who must not be named these days in sports media, but she is my friend, so I will say Caitlin's name. But when Caitlin Clark came to speak in Jacksonville, I believe it was you had to pay for the picture with her, but then you also got like extra like swag or something like that. Like, there was a gift that came with it. It was part of like a package, and you got access to the VIP room. I already have pictures with Caitlin, so like I didn't pay because I was like, I don't need. And you couldn't even use your phone. Like they had to take a professional photo of it. And so I think it was like $200 or something. And I was like, nah.
0: Was it a charity event, though?
1: Yeah.
0: Okay, so a charity event, I kind of understand, especially if there's, you know, a swag bag or whatever you get. You know what I mean? Like it's a big deal. But if it's literally me just walking up there and taking pictures. Look, I used to be in music radio, right? I've taken some pictures with some really cool people. Right. I mean, Janet Jackson. Right. I mean, that's one of the coolest people that, you know, I took a picture with. I didn't pay any money to take a picture with her. Right. All I did is go to a music conference, and that didn't cost me any money. That was just we were there listening to music, and it was like, OK, Janet's there. All right. I'm gonna take a picture with her. Cool. Like that's I just can't see paying money unless it's a big to do. And it's like I said, it's a charity thing. I get that. If you're doing something to raise money for a benefit. Cool. But if it's literally just, oh, hey, by the way, Rob Gronkowski's over there. I can see Rob Gronkowski in the club here.
1: I want to know who's rolling up to Fanatics Fest and says, like, I'm going to drop $409 to take a picture with Gronk. So, go ahead, Tara.
3: I have the page up with all the where you actually buy the tickets for all of them.
1: Oh, boy.
3: Currently, I have up Tyler Kolick, who is a member of the Knicks championship team.
1: Who the New York Police Department did not know was a member of the championship team.
3: If you're interested, he at Saturday at 11:30 a.m., you can get a picture with him for $114. And then if you would like a copy of the picture emailed to you, it will be another $14.
0: Yeah, see, I'm out. I'm out. Exactly. Ring the bell. I'm out. No way.
1: Anthony Volpe and his 246 batting average that is in currently being threatened to potentially be sent down to the minors, if you ask Mark Zinno or your other resident Yankee fans, not name me. $207.
0: Nope.
1: Anthony Volpe.
0: Not happening.
4: Hilariously, you want to guess how much Ocho Cinco cost to take a picture with him?
1: I did see that. I'll let Q answer that.
0: Ocho Cinco, I mean,
1: one you could probably go down the strip in Vegas and probably find him at some club. And you can
0: I can't find him on Twitter because he blocked me, but that's another story. About $100. Let's just say $100.
4: 87.
0: Well, if it's going to be 87, why don't they get, what was his number, 89 or 84?
1: I think it was 89.
0: Then well, it should be
1: I should
0: 89.
1: Know. It should be, no, it was 85 because it's Ocho Cinco.
0: Oh, that's right. Duh. There you go. That's why he blocked me.
3: There's a lot of NFL players that have prices around Tyler Kolek. Like Odell Beckham Jr. is pretty much the same price as Tyler Kolek, who I totally forgot Odell's back on the Giants now. Like that's weird to me.
1: And yeah. Especially because it's in New York.
3: Jr.'s the same right. Well, Tyler Kolek.
1: And it's in New York, so it's not like he is like a star in a different locale, like right there in the backyard.
0: Yeah, that's tough, man. That's a tough out.
3: Darryl Revis is 130. That's like the same as Tyler Kolek. And again, right. New York star, football star.
0: I mean, I guess that's a, well, yeah. I mean, I guess if you're just doing it for collectibles and they're, you know what I mean? And I guess if you have some big room of showcasing it, maybe it's worth it to you. But that's a tough pill to swallow, man, especially when you think about a guy like Jalen Brunson, almost $1,000. I don't have disposable income like that, but you know, hey, again, if you have it and that's your thing, so be it. Who am I? She's Mia O'Brien. I'm Q Myers. SportsCenter All Nights coming up next. 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
24: 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LeBron breaks his silence.
25: 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LeBron's like, I hear Warriors. I hear Philly. 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
26: I think I thrive pressure. I think I need pressure at this time of my career. I think in order for me to go to the next, level, I got to get out of my comfort zone, and I feel like Miami was a place for me to be.
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27: Next pitch. Swinging a fly ball to dead center field. Crawford going back, still going back at the warning track, at the wall. It's gone. Dead center field into the batter's eye for Francisco Alvarez.
24: Plus, the World Cup final is officially set.
28: They keep making the right decisions. 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
26: Geckos, geckos, lizard. I don't like those. Iguanas, I don't like those. Yeah, those got to stay away from me.
24: From the worldwide headquarters of ESPN, this is SportsCenter All Night on ESPN Radio and on the ESPN app. Now, here's Jim Basquiat.
29: Is LeBron getting closer to a decision on his next team, and which teams may be the most aggressive come baseball's trade deadline? Welcome to SportsCenter All Night on ESPN Radio and the ESPN app. We are brought to you by Progressive Insurance. We also look ahead at that Spain-Argentina World Cup final, but lead off the show with the return of baseball. The lone game on the slate from the site of the Midsummer Classic, Citizens Bank Park. Mets and Phillies moved the game up an hour because of the wildfire smoke in the air. The Mets backstop was smoking early in this second half of the season.
27: Next pitch. Swinging a fly ball to dead center field. Crawford going back, still going back at the warning track, at the wall. It's gone. Dead center field into the batter's eye for Francisco Alvarez. A solo home run gives the Mets a 1-0 lead.
29: That came in the third, and that was your count, 1-0 by the seventh.
27: The 0-1. Beatty swings and drives one. Right field. Rincones going back to the wall. He'll turn and watch it fly. Five rows deep in right center field. Brett Beatty, a solo home run, gives the Mets a 2-0 lead.
29: Yeah, Brett Beatty doubles the lead, and he was the front end of a back-to-back.
27: 3-1 is launched to left. Marsh going back. It's over his head. He turns, and it's gone. It snuck over the railing and left into the flower bed. Francisco Alvarez with his second home run of the game. The Mets have clipped Nola twice in the inning and lead 3-0.
29: All off Aaron and Nola, second of the game for Francisco Alvarez. He goes deep twice. Brady, one of the three long balls. The Mets beat the Phils 4-1. Game started at 6:10 Eastern instead of 7:10, played under a hazy sky with diminishing air quality because of the smoke that moved into the region from the wildfires burning in Canada and Minnesota. ESPN Major League Baseball analyst Eduardo Perez, part of that ESPN broadcast on what it was like with the smoke filling the night air.
30: It's pretty smoky. At the beginning, you're like, okay, this is going to be not so bad. But I think, and let's give Major League Baseball and the Philadelphia Phillies and Mets credit for moving it up an hour, because you could tell it was getting worse and worse as the game was going on. And we were concerned even with pop-ups. There were times you see the communication with the players of, am I going to lose this ball as soon as it goes up in the air? It felt like a lot of fog, but you're right. It felt like that smell of campfire, and I think everyone in the East Coast that's being affected by this is definitely feeling it right now.
29: Of note, Juan Soto was removed in the eighth because of left calf soreness. He missed about 2.5 weeks in April because of a right calf strain. The Mets are said to be open for business as one of the few clear-cut sellers come trade deadline on August 3rd. Here's Doug Glanville on SportsCenter.
4: The Mets have a lot of talent in the room. They've just underperformed. And sometimes you just look at the room. You just say, okay, we got to get you guys up to the level. They have Juan Soto, who's really, you know, lived up to billing. Francisco Lindor has been struggling and trying to just really get healthy back into his game. And Bo Bichette really has not played as well, but of late he has. So as they get better, they at least get the core guys right. And then you hope the young guys will fill in. They have a big hole to get out of.
29: Yeah, more on that trade deadline from Doug Glanville later in the show. Speaking of Philly sports, this was Bryce Harper's pitch to LeBron James.
7: I don't know. I think he's going to the Cavs. I think he's going back home to end his career there. But you never know. I think, obviously, they got a couple guys over there that are pretty fun to play with. Got Jaylen Brown. So, I don't know. You want to come to a crazy city and have some fun. I mean, this is it.
8: Once again, the NBA world waiting with bated breath for LeBron James to make up his mind.
9: LeBron James wants to be in a competing environment. He wants to play meaningful basketball.
10: The team he chooses, I don't know yet. We're not worried about nobody's opinions or anything like that. He's going to make the best decision for himself. We'll see what happens.
11: This is one of the more fascinating NBA free agencies we've ever seen because LeBron's asking price is so low and his impact could be so high, which enables so many different teams to give themselves a chance.
29: LeBron James remaining undecided about where he'll play next season. The league's all-time leading scorer and current free agent spoke Thursday. Didn't reveal his next team choice. Recording an episode of the Mind the Game podcast, mentioned teams such as Cleveland, Miami, Golden State, but gave no hints. He confirmed he's leaving the Lakers after 8 seasons, the league's oldest active player entering his 24th campaign.
12: The family portion is a big thing, too. You know, my daughter and my wife and things of that nature, and you know, big family guys. So there's a lot of things that's, you know, people are like, hurry up and make a damn decision, bro. I'm just like, okay, it's not just about the team.
13: Yeah.
12: So many other factors that I'm, you know, factoring in right now on what, you know, not only best fit me as a player, what best fit me as a person, what best fit me as a, what my happiness, and also with my family as well.
13: Yeah.
12: You know, so there's a lot of, won't hold you guys up too much longer.
29: James talking family, Dave McMenamin talking on SportsCenter.
25: Sources familiar with LeBron's thinking tell me that he is nearing a decision, and at the second of his 4 events that he's giving in New York City between Thursday and Friday, at the boardroom sit down with Rich Kleiman, he told us a few hours after the Mind the Game taping that, listen, it is a family decision. And he told us about the story of finding Zuri, his 12-year-old daughter, leading up to him informing the Lakers that he would be leaving. And he said, you know, I know this is going to affect where I am, and I won't be as home as much, because obviously the Lakers are where we live in our backyard. But, you know, I want to hear what you think about it. And you don't have to tell me right now. You can write it down. We can talk about it later. But he said that's a very important part of the puzzle here, where it's not just deciding what basketball fit. It's not deciding where he can go play golf. He's not deciding, you know, what his legacy could be if he won with that franchise. It's what home life's going to look like if his daughter's still in Los Angeles.
29: It seems to have dragged on to some. Brian Windhorst calls it patience.
11: You know, in Vegas this week, one of the things I was, you know, gleaning, talking to some of the GMs who are hoping to sign LeBron, you know, they understand that they may have to make changes to their team if LeBron wants to come there, that they may have to make a trade or they may have to alter their rotation a little bit. And they are all willing to do that. But obviously, the longer you wait in the summer, the harder it is to potentially change your team up a little bit. So the thing about it is, all these teams really want him. You know, for whatever anybody wants to say, they all really want him. They know that it would be a challenge. They know that there would be some annoyances that come along with him. But LeBron James in 2026-27, especially LeBron on a minimum contract, these teams are dying to have him. There is no lack of desire to have LeBron on their roster. There's just this other side of this, which comes with having patience. And it's not something that they're used to dealing with. They're not used to waiting on a free agent to the third week of July.
29: And the Heat are one of those teams in the mix for LBJ. They have landed Giannis Antetokounmpo in a blockbuster deal with the Bucks. He was introduced on Thursday on why Miami was the right fit.
26: I love pressure. Coach Spo talked about pressure, and I think I thrive pressure. I think I need pressure at this time of my career. I think in order for me to go to the next, you know, level, I got to get out of my comfort zone. And I feel like Miami was a place for me to be. We are very like minded as a team and me, and it was a no-brainer. I wanted to be here. I'm excited to be here, and I want to get to work. One of my goals is to win another championship, and I really want to do it. And at times, whenever I put my mind into something, I usually accomplish it. I feel like this is the best, route for me to do that. So I'm excited for it.
29: Yeah, on the subject of landing more than one big fish, we talked Giannis, we talked LeBron, this Pat Riley.
0: We landed the plane. Now there's another one we have to land. As far as the 24-year veteran, that is something that would happen organically. I hope I'm not talking out of both sides of my mouth here, but you never know that you're ever going to win a title until you win one. But you'll never win one if you don't have the talent and the coaching to do it. From that standpoint, this is a team that we have right now, and I'm happy with it. And I think, this is Spo's challenge, and I don't want to put any pressure on him, he knows what he wants. He knows what we have to do.
1: Argentina's quest for back-to-back World Cups is still alive.
3: Lionel Messi is the greatest player I have ever seen. He's done it yet again. He really stood up and said, come with me. Whether it was in normal time or whether it was going to be in extra time, Argentina were always going to win that game.
29: Yeah, that was coming off the 2-1 win over England. Dramatic win late in that one. Lionel Messi has a message for Argentina's detractors. Nothing was handed to us, he says. The star responded to critics who have been bashing the reigning World Cup champs over perceptions, beneficial officiating, and favoritism by the soccer establishment. He says the team's ability to overturn late-game deficits, most recently that semifinal win over England, is a result of a championship pedigree and nothing more. This Carlos Mauricio Ramirez, MLS, Apple TV play-by-play man, joining Amber and Ian.
6: Argentina is the soccer version of Rocky Balboa. It won't die. They won't die. They won't quit. You can fight against two Russians built in a lab, like two Dragos. Somehow they're going to throw a haymaker and knock a guy out, metaphorically speaking, not in the actual field. They just won't quit. So it is. I'm beyond baffled as to why Spain is such a prohibitive favorite, because they shouldn't be. It really should be a 50-50 matchup in my eyes.
29: Here's to back that point. Argentina has 12 goals in the 75th minute or later, with Messi contributing to number 7. No other country has more than 6 goals in those late game situations in this World Cup. Unbelievably, Argentina has been tied entering second half stoppage time in all 4 of its knockout stage matches. They have twice gone from trailing in the 75th minute against Egypt and England to winning in regulation. That Egypt game, they were down 2-0. The winning in regulation following a stoppage time goal. Here's Andrew Wiebe, he Apple TV MLS analyst. He also joined Amber and Ian.
13: Messi is quiet. Messi's not a guy who screams and shouts in the media. Messi's sort of understated, but make no mistake, there have been very few people in the history of mankind that have the same level of intensity, competitiveness, and demand and desire that Lionel Messi has. And I think you can see that not just in Messi, but maybe more importantly in what the other 10 guys on the field are willing to do. They will literally tell you, we will die for this man. And then they will go run their faces off to do it. Like, the level of inspiration, like, it was tongue-in-cheek when I said the Dune reference, Lisa Nalgaya, but I think it's actually a pretty apt description for what's going on with Argentina. They're not the most talented. They have the most fanaticism, and they have the sort of otherworldly being in Messi. And listen, we've seen it in MLS. Like, this dude wants to win literally everything. There's not a single moment, a friendly, he doesn't want to win. And you apply that to the World Cup and history, well, they're in the final again, and for good reason.
29: That pass to set up the game winner against England was off the charts. We're going to have more on his impact in this World Cup in a moment, but this is Tommy Smith with a Y on Unsportsmanlike on Argentina going up against Spain.
28: They have strength and depth at every position. What they are doing now is they are being controlling the game. Yesterday, you saw them. They didn't make any rash decisions in the second half, the last 15 minutes. This is the second game where they were down two goals, basically, with 10 minutes to go, and they pull it out. So they may keep making the right decisions. They have the legs to make those right decisions, and they have the talent to make sure that right decision works out for them.
29: They are the Cardiac team of this World Cup, and that World Cup recap brought to you by Gusto. 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A talking World Cup with Jonathan Bornstein, former U.S. men's national team player, joins on Sportsmanlike this morning at 8:30 Eastern. Evan Cohen, Michelle Smallman, Courtney Cronin, ESPN Radio, ESPN2, ESPNU. Coming up, we'll dig into just how special Lionel Messi has been at this World Cup and look at round one of the Open Championship, where an American is the leader of the pack. That's next. 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
29: 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We're back with SportsCenter all night in the British Open at Royal Birkdale. Round one in the books, leading the way, Jackson Suber. This not only his first time on Lynx Golf, his first time in Europe. The 26-year-old American shot a 65 to grab a one-stroke lead over Dan Brown and Sung J.M. Jackson Suber making his Open Championship debut, highlighting that round by an eagle on 17. 10 players have won the event in their debut, something he is shooting for. He enters the week number 81 in the FedEx Cup standings, number 115 in the official world golf rankings. This is him after his round.
4: You'd never even been to Europe until Saturday morning. Had never played a links course until you came out here and played 27 holes. How have you been able to adapt?
7: Just trusting in my caddy. He's walked a few more than 27 of them. I think he's probably been around maybe the full 18 three or four times. So just trusting in him and just knowing that good shots are going to reward themselves in the end, and just believing in him.
29: Here's what you have. World number one Scottie Scheffler cards in opening round 68 in his bid to become the first player to successfully defend at the Open since Patrick Harrington in 2008. Making his 12th Open Championship appearance, Southport, England native Tommy Fleetwood records a 69, seeking to become the first English winner of the Open Championship since Sir Nick Faldo in 1992, 30-time PGA Tour winner and 6-time major champ Rory McIlroy, a 72 in his 257th major championship round. World number two holds the most wins at 6, top threes at 13, and top 10 finishes 33 in majors since 2010. But his round included 6 bogeys and 3 missed putts from 4 feet in a 4-hole span around the turn. This Rory following round one.
8: Just too many stupid mistakes, but every time I made a stupid mistake, thankfully I made a birdie to sort of keep myself in it. So, not too far away. Hopefully we'll get the better conditions tomorrow and maybe the greens are a little bit smoother in the morning. Go out there and shoot a good one and get myself right back in it for the weekend.
29: Hey, Bryson DeChambeau, he had a round of 67, sniffing that lead as well. Keep up with the Open Championship scores on ESPN.com.
1: Argentina's quest for back-to-back World Cups is still alive as they win a thriller 2-1 over England.
9: It seems to just mean a little bit more to this Argentinian side to get over the line for their country.
10: Whether it was in normal time or whether it was going to be in extra time, Argentina were always going to win that game.
9: Lionel Messi is the greatest player I have ever seen.
3: He's done it yet again. He really stood up and said, come with me.
11: It was an absolutely brilliant performance from the greatest of all time, and they booked their place yet another World Cup final, and this time set to take on Messi's old friends in Spain.
29: It's Argentina-Spain on Sunday for the World Cup title. There's also that golden boot race, and Messi at age 39 looking to break the record for the oldest to claim the golden boot by a full 9 years. Messi has 8 goals in this World Cup, tied with Kylian Mbappe, but he has 1 more assist, so that's the tiebreaker, assists. As they head in, keep in mind, Mbappe will play against England for that third place finish on Saturday, so he's still alive as well. With regards to Messi and his status as the best there ever was, Carlos Mauricio Ramirez, MLS on Apple TV, play-by-play man, joining Amber and Ian.
6: But what we've seen from this 39-year-old phenom, who I'm really sad we will see one, I'm happy it's the final, but if you're listening and you're just new to soccer or you're a lifelong fan of the sport, get yourself this. Come Sunday, you will be seeing the football/soccer version of Brady and Jordan or whoever you think the GOAT is one last time play in a World Cup match. Thankfully, we still have him on MLS playing for Inter Miami, and that's a gift that everyone should take advantage of. But for one last Sunday, we'll be able to see, in my estimation, the greatest player who ever laced him up play for the biggest trophy ever.
29: ESPN soccer analyst Santiago Solari echoes that sentiment.
12: Doing what he's doing in this World Cup at 39 years old, yeah. I think that's out of the wildest dreams of anybody, any analyst, any player, any fan. what we are witnessing, the world of sport, I mean, not only Argentinians, is something unique and something I don't think we'll ever see again.
29: 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ACC Media Day is continuing on a Friday as Clemson head coach Dabo Swinney suggested the only way college football can withstand enduring rampant tampering is with help from Congress, suggesting fines, suspension, even firing should all be considered to discourage tampering. Speaking at the ACC kickoff, the Clemson head man, yeah, it's a rat race to get players in college sports nowadays, this Dabo.
0: You know, we've had 15 winning seasons, 13 10-plus win seasons, 14 9-plus win seasons. We've won 11 championships in the last 15 years. And then you have a season like last year, and that's kind of what everybody wants to focus on. And I get that. We earned that. But there were a lot of similarities. There really were. We lost three games by 11 points. We lost two games on the last play of the game. You know, we're 151-7 all the way back to 2010 when we lead in the fourth quarter. Two of those seven were last year. So we didn't finish in the fourth quarter. We didn't. We lead the nation. We're number one, 138 schools. We're number one all the way back 15 years in one-score games. So we've won close games. I've had some 12-0 teams that were 4 points from being 8-4. All right. And so we didn't win the close games. We didn't finish in the fourth quarter. We didn't run the ball effectively. We played the worst pass defense in my coaching career. So that's my fault. But it's football stuff. It's football stuff. And so that's our focus. We got to fix the football stuff. You get what you earn.
29: Sam Acho and his confidence in Notre Dame.
2: It's hard not to be confident just based off of the schedule alone. I mean, Notre Dame maybe when the preseason rankings come out, will have two ranked teams on their schedule. Potentially three, depending on what SMU does. But they have a solid, really good quarterback, a really good defense, and a very favorable schedule. CJ Carr was outstanding last season. Of course, there's no Jeremiah Love, but of course, he's only going to get better. The offensive line is getting better and healthier. There were some injuries early last season. Leonard Moore on the defense side of the ball is going to be one of the top corners taken. But I still have to go back to the strength of schedule. If there is one or two slip-ups early in the season, it's going to be a long year for Notre Dame. Now, of course, last year they started off 0-2. This year they start off with Wisconsin and Rice. And then, as I mentioned, November 7th, Miami, they're going to be ranked most likely. And then maybe SMU. And I think, obviously, BYU should be a team that's ranked. But outside of that, it's a very favorable schedule. And with the odds in their favor, I think Notre Dame should be a lock for the playoffs.
29: And speaking of the Irish, Marcus Freeman, their head coach, CJ Carr, and Leonard Moore joining on Sportsmanlike this morning, 9:30 Eastern. Evan Cohen, Michelle Smallman, Courtney Cronin, ESPN Radio, ESPN2, ESPNU. Coming up, we spotlight the trade deadline in Major League Baseball. That's next. 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
31: 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The Nuggets got bounced in the first round, and instead of fixing the roster, they've spent this offseason chasing LeBron James, a 41-year-old who, according to Shams Charania, doesn't even have Denver on his short list. Meanwhile, Peyton Watson is still onside. Wing defenders are vanishing off the market, and Jokic just pushed his extension to next year. So is the LeBron dream holding this team hostage? Denver Sports 104.3 The Fan.
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1: Again, our top stories. Jackson Suva shot a 65 to grab a one-stroke lead at the Open Championship. Of note, defending champ Scotty Scheffler shot a 68. World number two Rory McIlroy a 72. Giannis introduced by the Miami Heat, who are in the mix for LeBron. LBJ saying Thursday he still hasn't made up his free agency decision. And baseball returned with one game on the slate, site of the All-Star game, Mets and Phillies.
2: 3-1 is launched to left. Marsh going back. It's over his head. He turns and it's gone. It snuck over the railing and left into the flower bed. Francisco Alvarez with his second home run of the game. The Mets have clipped Nola twice in the inning and lead 3-0.
1: 880 ESPN New York. Francisco Alvarez went deep twice. Brett Beatty also goes yard as they down the Phillies 4-1 in the first game back from the All-Star break. Started at 6:10 instead of 7:10 Eastern as the team played under a hazy sky with diminishing air quality because of the smoke that moved into the region from the wildfires burning in Canada and Minnesota. This Alvarez on SportsCenter.
3: I mean, I was ready for the fastball the whole game, and I'd be able to execute my plan, and I think I executed well.
1: I'd say he did. Major League Baseball trade deadline comes August 3rd. Doug Glanville on SportsCenter on the subject of those Phillies, Braves, and Yankees.
4: When I think of the Yankees, they are always aggressive, and they try to make the moves because they're all in trying to win. And when you lose a guy like Aaron Judge, he's irreplaceable, but you can try to get the production from the right-handed bats. So I can see them trying to find a big right-handed back to sort of pick up the slack a little bit. Mm-hmm. And then like everybody else, everybody wants Tarik Skubal, so you can try to get him. And speaking of which, when you move on to the Braves, they're the rotation that got banged up by injury and really have been a lot about Chris Sale, and they're trying to get the pieces. So if they can get Tarik Skubal or get a reliever like to replace Robert Suarez, who was hurt for a period, that would help them a lot. And the last, the Philadelphia Phillies, you know, they're a team that needs that like outfield power bat. You know, they lost Garcia early in the season. Can they pick up the slack by getting that right-handed bat or at least an outfielder to give them some more options to support Schwarber and Harper on the right side?
1: You heard Tug mention the name Tarik Skubal several times there. What might the factors be for the Tigers to trade their ace?
4: They got to kind of roll through this next couple of weeks before the deadline because, in part, they have the schedule that kind of works to their favor. So they're teams that have been struggling for the most part. And look, Skubal is two-time Cy Young Award, back-to-back. He is elite, and they're in a division that's available. You know, they're not like in a place where they're looking at the Dodgers and saying, well, it's next year. They can get back into this, and they have gotten back into it to some degree. And when you're back into it, you don't really let go of a two-time Cy Young Award. Right. You need rotation help. So that's where they are, and I think they'll be in a good position to hold on to him.
1: Yeah, the big second-half storyline is the Dodgers going for the World Series three-peat. Jeff Passan joined Game and Night on the Dodgers versus the field.
5: Let's not give too much disrespect to the Milwaukee Brewers, who have been quite good this season, and the Tampa Bay Rays and the Philadelphia Phillies, and you know, the number of teams that have played good baseball this year, as good as the Dodgers? No, there's no one as good as the Dodgers at this point. And look, mathematically, I'm probably going to take the field because there are very few scenarios in which you'll ever find a single team that has better than 50% odds to win the World Series until you get pretty deep into the playoffs. But yeah, I mean, I would take the Dodgers. That's how good they are. And we don't even know how they're going to add to their roster at this point. There's still a lot that they can do before the trade deadline on August 3rd. And I anticipate that they're going to at least make some moves.
6: Once again, the NBA world waiting with bated breath for LeBron James to make up his mind.
7: LeBron James wants to be in a competing environment. He wants to play meaningful basketball.
8: We're not worried about nobody's opinions or anything like that. He's going to make the best decision for himself.
1: Yeah, it's lingered a bit, huh? LeBron James recording an episode of the Mind a Game podcast in New York. This appearance part of the opening day of Fanatics Fest, 4-day event featuring athletes and celebrities. James, the NBA's oldest active player at 41, announced in June that he would play this season, but leave the Lakers. Fans eager to hear what comes next. LBJ with Dave McMenamin.
9: So how do I feel about free agency? Obviously, it's a big decision. This is the third time in my career that I've been a free agent. I think three, yeah.

0: So it's a big decision for not only myself, but for my family as well, and just for the last part of my career and where I want to spend the last few years or the last year or the last 2 years of, you know, my NBA career. So wherever I go, Elon, I will make my staple on just, I'm a natural born leader. You know, I'm going to try to fit into whatever team I'm going into, but also, you know, give them all the tools and give them all the knowledge that I've been able to, you know, grasp over the last 23 years. I know the game. I know the ins and outs about the game of basketball. And wherever I land, I hope that you support me and I can continue to inspire you. All right.
1: So that was James at Fanatics Fest. McMenamin was also there. He was also on NBA Today on his takeaways of what LBJ just said.
2: Brian Windhorst texted me after he saw some of the clips coming out. He said, beard dye. And we've seen all summer he had that long, scraggly gray beard. And I think if it was the final chapter, he may go out with a gray beard. But I think the beard dye, the short beard, leads us to believe that there could be not just a swan song here, but a final chapter that could last a season or two. That's the first thing. And I took a seat right in front of the stage. To my right is Lakers coach J.J. Redick. Did not expect to see J.J. there, and LeBron addressed his exit from the Lakers for the first time. He expressed a lot of gratitude. He name-checked Jeannie Buss and Rob Pelinka. And certainly, at times, that relationship was strained with both of them, but he is leaving the franchise in a good place, or as a best of place as possible. And then when it comes down to what team he's going to pick, he had some fun with it. You know, he let the crowd, you know, shout out team names. You know, I hear Warriors, I hear Sixers. He even said he noticed some of the chatter online saying that if he went to Miami, they'd only be a play-in team. And so, obviously, he senses that the moment's only going to get bigger from this point forward and wasn't quite ready to reveal it.
1: You heard Dave McMenamin mention Brian Windhorst, Windy, Evan Cohen, Andy Gresh, and Harry Douglas on the best fit and landing spot for James.
3: When I look at two players in particular, when I look at VJ Edgecombe and I look at a guy at Joel Embiid, those two players I feel like can really benefit from a guy like LeBron James and really learn some things from him. Tyrese Maxey, he's been around him a lot, and LeBron James has that relationship with him. Jaylen Brown, he's played against LeBron James a lot, and Jaylen Brown is also a guy who's won an NBA championship as well. But I don't think there will be a starting five in the NBA that will be better than the Philadelphia 76ers.
4: In terms of impact, if LeBron went to Philadelphia, he might be viewed as a little bit of a caddy, an add-on. In Miami, it might be, oh, man, it's got to be like old times. In Cleveland, it's, oh, thank God. Thank you. Our sports God has returned to the city.
5: I don't know what he's waiting for. I don't know if he's made a decision. I don't know how he wants to announce it. Let me throw this at you. Can he announce publicly anywhere but Cleveland? You can't do this to Cleveland again like this. You can't make a big announcement and then announce you're going to Miami or you're going to Golden State.
6: If you look at Cleveland, for example, the team that the Cavs currently have is reminiscent of the Lakers team he's leaving. The Lakers team he left had Austin Reeves and Luka Doncic. Well, the Cavs have James Harden and Donovan Mitchell. The Sixers have a number of ball handlers. The ball handling role is wide open in Miami. The history is there in Miami. The star power is there in Miami. I'm going to be honest with you. 2-3 weeks ago when LeBron announced he was leaving the Lakers, I know that Miami was ranked up there, but I didn't really see it. As I've watched this and had conversations over the last few weeks, Miami continues to make more and more sense to me. I can't guess where LeBron's head is. I can't guess where he feels the best fit or what he's prioritizing. But the more you talk about this with NBA teams, even the teams that are recruiting LeBron, the team they see that is the basketball fit is Miami.
7: We start this Sports Center with breaking news from the NBA. Giannis Antetokounmpo is headed to South Beach. Blockbuster of a trade.
8: This was a 13-month trade saga for Giannis Antetokounmpo and the Milwaukee Bucks. They fought this right until the end.
9: I mean, they did really well for themselves. Like, really well. This was not the package that was offered back in February.
7: It's been a long time coming.
10: Pat Riley focused on getting another
11: massive
10: star.
11: Trade. Ooh. Giannis.
8: The job for the Heat isn't done, but that's a pretty strong duo to start with.
1: Yeah, so while it's still up in the air, and if Giannis will ultimately be teammates with LeBron in Miami, he knows he'll be teammates with Bam Adebayo, Giannis introduced on Thursday.
11: I'm excited. You know, I had the opportunity to work with him on my trip to Vegas. He's funny. He's easy. Easy guy to be around. He's more quiet than what I expected him to be. And basketball-wise, I think, you know, when the two head of the snakes are very, very competitive, they work hard, they're very disciplined, I think everybody else is going to follow our lead. Defensively, we have to be good. We have to. We have no choice, you know, not to be good. I feel like as a team, as a whole, we are going to be good, but it starts from me and Bam. And I'm excited. I'm excited to compete with him. I'm excited to be on the same side with him after 10 years.
1: Yeah, Pat Riley certainly appreciates having Bam on his side.
12: I don't want to get knocked out. You know, Bam was one of those guys who came in here, too. Bam was in 2019, came in here, and he's been basically the foundation.
1: Yeah, Pat Riley referencing the Tyler Hero fiasco with Bam this off season.
13: Spain goes on the win, 2-0, advancing to the World Cup final.
14: Spain dominated the game, didn't they?
15: They were just so comfortable. They were composed. They dictated the tempo. They really showed how resilient they are.
16: They nullified the Mbappes. They nullified the Ulises. They nullified the Dembeles. They nullified this French attack.
15: Mbappe, Dembele, they couldn't get a sniff. Ulise, he was non-existent. We were expecting a little bit more from France.
17: France is the best squad from top to bottom, but Spain is the best team.
1: Yeah, Spain, 13-1 goal differential thus far in this World Cup. Their players practice ahead of the World Cup final outside of northern New Jersey while the air conditions hazardous because of the smoke from the Canadian wildfires. They remained, Argentina did, in Atlanta in that area working out there before coming to East Rutherford. The smoke's supposed to clear before Sunday's final. Spain tied for the fewest goals against, one in this World Cup. First team with 7 consecutive World Cup clean slates. That's 0 goals against from 22, the round of 16, through the round of 16 here in 26. Seeking European championship and a World Cup double in the same campaign. Unbeaten in their last 2 major tournaments, 24 Euros, 26 World Cup. Longest unbeaten streak in the nation's history, riding 36 games without a defeat. Now, Argentina, they've been the comeback kings. But Tommy Smith and Landon Donovan on the subject of if they get behind against Spain, it might not be so easy to come back.
18: If Spain get up a goal, they will not do what England did. England decided to just try to defend, like play the prevent defense for, you know, a quarter and a half when they're up 3-0 in an NFL game, if that's the context, right? So Spain will not do that. If Spain go up a goal, they'll just keep doing what they do. And if Argentina get too risky and try to press too high, they'll go score the second goal. And if they go try to be risky again, they'll go score the third goal. And so if Argentina get down in this game, it's going to be a massive mountain to climb.
19: Spain have only given up 1 goal in this World Cup. They're unbeaten in 37 games, which is a record which was only held by the great Italian teams. Their defense is unbelievable. They are going to figure a way to shut Messi down in the final. And I would say if they're leading 1-0 5 minutes to go, Spain will hold out and Spain will win the World Cup.
1: Smith on Sportsman like Donovan on Freddie and Harry. Argentina would tie Germany and Italy for the second most World Cup titles, 4 by any country. They're looking to go back to back, looking to become the first nation to win 4 consecutive major international tournaments after winning the Copa America in 21 and 24. The importance of this World Cup to Argentina. Here's Hercules Gomez.
20: I played for 17 years professionally, and I had a lot of Argentine teammates. And some of them were good players, some of them were average players, some of them were bad players. They all shared one similar trait. In their DNA, they compete. This game means more to them than anything in their life, anything related to family, anything related to religion. Their sport is their religion. They treat this differently. Everything that Argentina knows, to them that is great, to them that is just on a different level of maybe even spiritual, revolves around this game. And a lot of those moments include the English national team. So now you got this new generation of players. They step on this field and they meant a lot to them. So the tactics go out the window and you could see them physically beaten up on the English. They wanted to send a message. They compete more than any other team that I've ever seen, any other country that I've ever seen. It's in their DNA. It's cultural.
1: How about X factors for this matchup against Spain? Kalen Carr, MLS on Apple TV, joining game night.
0: As long as they're in a tight game, in the margins, they have Messi. And so that just blows up the margins because he just seems to always find that space. And look, he's not doing it maybe in the exact same way as he has in the past. You can see at times he sort of conserves his energy, or he'll find himself on the right flank. But it's always with a thought in mind of where the ball is going to end up. How does he disappear and then reappear at the right moment? And in a World Cup final, we've seen what he was able to do. I think there's that experience factor of being the defending champions as well, coming off last year. It's really hard to even get back to this place, but they have done it. And now I think with the momentum coming off that England match, they're going to be a really tough team. But look, I didn't think anybody was going to take down France. I thought it was going to be a rematch, France against Argentina. And so Spain deserves a ton of credit. And I think they are going to give them an absolute wonderful World Cup final match.
1: 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And again, on Sportsmanlike Talking World Cup, Jonathan Bornstein, former U.S. men's national team player, joins the show at 8:30 Eastern. Coming up, the night's top play, the night in the W, and what impact can James Franklin have on Virginia Tech football? That's next. 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
2: Rebound to Williams. Portland, they want to push the pace. They don't want to let Washington get it set up, and that half-court defense is late. Goes right to the rim, plus the foul.
3: It was a drag screen action at the top.
1: And Carla wasn't late there. She scored 14, Sarah Williams 12. Portland beating Washington 75-56, avenging a quadruple overtime loss to Washington on June 28th. The call on NBA TV. Mystic shot 29% from the field, had 19 turnovers. New York's game against Dallas postponed after the Liberty had travel delays caused by a mechanical issue with their charter flight. Thursday's game rescheduled for Monday. Vegas Summer League showcasing top four picks.
4: And Uruguay, the Dominican Republic, North Macedonia, and the G League. Out to Boozer for three.
5: He's a shooter. Doesn't matter what line he shoots from. College, NBA, Curry Lamb. Doesn't matter.
1: Yeah, Cameron Boozer, 24.7 rebounds, 3 assists. The Grizz, 3-1 in the Summer League in Vegas. 96-64 winners over the Hawks.
6: The pace he's using to come out from those screens to get that easy jump. Hey! Wilson! Sir! Let's both meet at this rim. Let's show them what we're about.
1: Yeah, both those calls on Amazon Prime. Caleb Wilson, one pick after Boozer at fourth overall, 21 points, 8 rebounds. The Bulls, 23-point loss to the Lakers in that Vegas Summer League. Night's top play comes from Philly, where the Mets were swinging for the seats.
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7: How good is that? Are you not entertained?
8: The 0-1. Beattie swings and drives one. Right field. Rincones going back to the wall. He'll turn and watch it fly. Five rows deep in right center field. Brett Beattie, a solo home run, gives the Mets a 2-0 lead.
1: That was one of three long balls by the Mets, as heard on 880 ESPN in New York. It came against Aaron Nola in a 4-1 win in the first game back from the Major League Baseball All-Star break. More ACC media days. Virginia Tech certainly counting on James Franklin to change their recent football fortunes. The school hired Franklin late last year after his firing from Penn State. Came less than 2 years after he led the Nittany Lions to the college football playoff semifinals. Hokies have invested more in their sports programs. Those changes have included the hiring of Brian White as new athletic director last month. This Franklin on their offseason.
9: We've been sprinting really since we arrived in Blacksburg, and I think I would describe it as I think we have won the offseason. We've had a great offseason in terms of implementing our standards and our expectations and our culture. But we've been able to hit the ground running. We are bigger, we are stronger, we are faster than we have been. There's no doubt about that. And I think our depth is in a position to be able to compete. So from an expectation, from a standards, from a culture standpoint, I think we're in a really good place. Again, we feel like we have won the offseason. All that's great. That sounds good in a press conference. It's a great soundbite. The reality is we got to make sure all those things translate to the season and go out and play a style and a brand that is going to make Coach Beamer proud, Bud Foster proud. All of our alumni, we want to make all those people proud of how we play, how we conduct our business.
1: Again, the unsportsmanlike guest list this morning starts with Dan Graziano talking NFL at 7:30 Eastern. We've been talking throughout the show about the World Cup at Spain-Argentina for the title on Sunday, while France and England play for third place, and give you a sense of just how big this is elsewhere and just how devastating the England loss was to Argentina. Here's British radio host for Talk Sport, Jamie O'Hara.
10: Now you can almost accept it.
11: I know.
10: You're playing against Argentina. Yeah. You can't sit off for 25 minutes against Argentina. No. He absolutely bottled it. Thomas Tuchel's cost us the World Cup. He cost us the World Cup. We're 1-0 up. Played well first half. All right, cagey affair. We go 1-0 up. Be brave. Mm. Be brave, Thomas. This is what we brought you in for. We brought you in for this moment. We got rid of Southgate because he bottled it. Because he weren't brave. We brought you in for now to make that decision. We're 1-0 up in a World Cup semi-final. Bring on Rashford. Bring on Saka. And if they score, they score. But at least we're going to go down fighting. At least we're going to go down with some pride. We fell out of the World Cup in disgrace because of him. Because of him. And we brought him in for this job. This is what we brought him in for, to get us over this line. And it's the same old England, same old crap. Same old guff I have to watch every tournament that we're in. And it's the managers tucked us up again. Tucked us up. We're dead on our feet. Got Morgan Rogers playing right wing. Jude Bellingham on the left. Brings on Nico Riley. We can't get out. No. Harry Kane's done nothing. He's dead. Nothing. Got nothing left.
11: I
10: can't believe it, Jace. Jace, I can't believe it. No, it's a disgrace.
11: I
10: he should be sacked. Get him out. Gone.
1: Sacked is fired, by the way. And those conversations will continue in England for a while now. Coming up, baseball is back with the Mets and Phillies getting the second half underway. LeBron still considering his next team while Giannis says, hello, Miami. That's next. This is SportsCenter All Night on ESPN Radio.
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18: 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Meanwhile, Courtland Sutton just made the NFL top 100 for the first time. The team added Jaylen Waddle, and nobody outside of Colorado seemed to notice. Are the league's decision-makers sleeping on Denver's offense, or is there work to be done on Davis Webb's side of the ball? 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
0: Coming up on SportsCenter All Night. LeBron breaks his silence.
25: At one point, there was a fan yelling the Warriors team out, and there was another fan yelling out the Sixers. LeBron's like, I hear Warriors. I hear Philly. He said, I hear a fan trying to get me to the Yankees.
0: A star is introduced in South Beach.
26: I think I thrive pressure. I think I need pressure at this time of my career. I think in order for me to go to the next level, I got to get out of my comfort zone, and I feel like Miami was a place for me to be.
0: The MLB begins its second half under a haze in Philly.
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2: ball to dead center field. Crawford going back, still going back at the warning track, at the wall. It's gone. Dead center field into the batter's eye for Francisco Alvarez.
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26: 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Yeah, those got to stay away from me.
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1: Is LeBron getting closer to a decision on his next team, and which teams may be the most aggressive come baseball's trade deadline? Welcome to SportsCenter All Night on ESPN Radio and the ESPN app. We are brought to you by Progressive Insurance. We also look ahead at that Spain-Argentina World Cup final, but lead off the show with the return of baseball, the lone game on the slate from the site of the Midsummer Classic, Citizens Bank Park. Mets and Phillies moved the game up an hour because of the wildfire smoke in the air. The Mets backstop was smoking early in this second half of the season.
2: Next pitch. Swing a fly ball to dead center field. Crawford going back, still going back at the warning track, at the wall. It's gone. Dead center field into the batter's eye for Francisco Alvarez. A solo home run gives the Mets a 1-0 lead.
1: That came in the third, and that was your count, 1-0 by the seventh.
2: The 0-1. Beatty swings and drives one. Right field. Rincones going back to the wall. He'll turn and watch it fly. Five rows deep in right center field. Brett Beatty, a solo home run, gives the Mets a 2-0 lead.
1: Yeah, Brett Beatty doubles the lead, and he was the front end of a back-to-back.
2: 3-1 is launched to left. Marsh going back. It's over his head. He turns, and it's gone. It snuck over the railing and left into the flower bed. Francisco Alvarez with his second home run of the game. The Mets have clipped Nola twice in the inning and lead 3-0.
1: All off Aaron Nola, second of the game for Francisco Alvarez. He goes deep twice. Beatty, one of the three long balls. The Mets beat the Phils 4-1. Game started at 6:10 Eastern instead of 7:10. Played under a hazy sky with diminishing air quality because of the smoke that moved into the region from the wildfires burning in Canada and Minnesota. ESPN Major League Baseball analyst Eduardo Perez, part of that ESPN broadcast on what it was like with the smoke filling the night air.
5: It's pretty smoky. At the beginning, you're like, okay, this is going to be not so bad. But I think, and let's give Major League Baseball and the Philadelphia Phillies and Mets credit for moving it up an hour, because you could tell it was getting worse and worse as the game was going on. And we were concerned even with pop-ups. There were times you see the communication with the players of, am I going to lose this ball as soon as it goes up in the air? It felt like a lot of fog, but you're right. It felt like that smell of campfire, and I think everyone in the East Coast that's being affected by this is definitely feeling it right now.
1: Of note, Juan Soto was removed in the eighth because of left calf soreness. He missed about 2.5 weeks in April because of a right calf strain. The Mets are said to be open for business as one of the few clear-cut sellers come trade deadline on August 3rd. Here's Doug Glanville on SportsCenter.
6: The Mets have a lot of talent in the room. They've just underperformed. And sometimes you just look at the room. You just say, okay, we got to get you guys up to the level. They have Juan Soto, who's really, you know, lived up to billing. Francisco Lindor has been struggling and trying to just really get healthy back into his game. And Bo Bichette really has not played as well, but of late he has. So as they get better, they at least get the core guys right. And then you hope the young guys will fill in. They have a big hole to get out of.
1: Yeah, more on that trade deadline from Doug Glanville later in the show. Speaking of Philly sports, this was Bryce Harper's pitch to LeBron James.
7: I don't know. I think he's going to the Cavs. I think he's going back home to end his career there. But you never know. I think, obviously, they got a couple guys over there that are pretty fun to play with. Got Jaylen Brown. So, I don't know. You want to come to a crazy city and have some fun. I mean, this is it.
8: Once again, the NBA world waiting with bated breath for LeBron James to make up his mind.
9: LeBron James wants to be in a competing environment. He wants to play meaningful basketball.
10: The team he chooses, I don't know yet. We're not worried about nobody's opinions or anything like that. He's going to make the best decision for himself. We'll see what happens.
11: This is one of the more fascinating NBA free agencies we've ever seen because LeBron's asking price is so low and his impact could be so high, which enables so many different teams to give themselves a chance.
1: LeBron James remaining undecided about where he'll play next season. The league's all-time leading scorer and current free agent spoke Thursday. Didn't reveal his next team choice. Recording an episode of the Mind the Game podcast, mentioned teams such as Cleveland, Miami, Golden State, but gave no hints. He confirmed he's leaving the Lakers after 8 seasons, the league's oldest active player entering his 24th campaign.
12: The family portion is a big thing, too. You know, my daughter and my wife and things of that nature, and to become a big family guy. So there's a lot of things that's, you know, people are like, hurry up and make a damn decision, bro. I'm just like, okay, it's not just about the team.
13: Yeah.
12: So many other factors that I'm, you know, factoring in right now on what, you know, not only best fit me as a player, what best fit me as a person, what best fit me as a, what my happiness, and also with my family as well.
13: Yeah.
12: You know, so there's a lot of, won't hold you guys up too much longer.
1: James talking family, Dave McMenamin talking on SportsCenter.
25: Sources familiar with LeBron's thinking tell me that he is nearing a decision, and at the second of his 4 events that he's giving in New York City between Thursday and Friday, at the boardroom sit down with Rich Kleiman, he told us a few hours after the Mind the Game taping that, listen, it is a family decision. And he told us about the story of finding Zuri, his 12-year-old daughter, leading up to him informing the Lakers that he would be leaving. And he said, you know, I know this is going to affect where I am, and I won't be as home as much, because obviously the Lakers are where we live in our backyard. But, you know, I want to hear what you think about it. And you don't have to tell me right now. You can write it down. We can talk about it later. But he said that's a very important part of the puzzle here, where it's not just deciding what basketball fit. It's not deciding where he can go play golf. He's not deciding, you know, what his legacy could be if he won with that franchise. It's what home life's going to look like if his daughter's still in Los Angeles.
1: It seems to have dragged on to some. Brian Windhorst calls it patience.
11: You know, in Vegas this week, one of the things I was, you know, gleaning, talking to some of the GMs who are hoping to sign LeBron, you know, they understand that they may have to make changes to their team if LeBron wants to come there, that they may have to make a trade or they may have to alter their rotation a little bit. And they are willing to do that. But obviously, the longer you wait in the summer, the harder it is to potentially change your team up a little bit. So the thing about it is, all of these teams really want him. You know, for whatever anybody wants to say, they all really want him. They know that it would be a challenge. They know that there would be some annoyances that come along with him. But LeBron James in 2026-27, especially LeBron on a minimum contract, these teams are dying to have him. There is no lack of desire to have LeBron on their roster. There's just this other side of this, which comes with having patience. And it's not something that they're used to dealing with. They're not used to waiting on a free agent to the third week of July.
1: And the Heat are one of those teams in the mix for LBJ. They have landed Giannis Antetokounmpo in a blockbuster deal with the Bucks. He was introduced on Thursday on why Miami was the right fit.
26: I love pressure. Coach Spo talked about pressure, and I think I thrive pressure. I think I need pressure at this time of my career. I think in order for me to go to the next, you know, level, I got to get out of my comfort zone. And I feel like Miami was a place for me to be. We are very like-minded as a team and me. And it was a no-brainer. I wanted to be here. I'm excited to be here. And I want to get to work. One of my goals is to win another championship. And I really want to do it. And at times, whenever I, you know, put my mind into something, I usually accomplish it. And I feel like this is the best, you know, route for me to do that. So I'm excited for it.
1: Yeah, on the subject of landing more than one big fish, we talked Giannis, we talked LeBron, this Pat Riley.
17: We landed the plane. Now there's another one we have to land. As far as the 24-year veteran, you know, that is something that would happen organically. I hope I'm not talking out of both sides of my mouth here, but you never know that you're ever going to win a title until you win one. but you'll never win one if you don't have the talent and the coaching to do it. You know, from that standpoint, you know, this is a team that we have right now, and I'm happy with it. And I think, you know, this is Spo's challenge, and I don't want to put any pressure on him, you know, but he knows what he wants. He knows what we have to do.
13: Argentina's quest for back-to-back World Cups is still alive.
14: Lionel Messi is the greatest player I have ever seen. He's done it yet again. He really stood up and said, come with me. Whether it was in normal time or whether it was going to be in extra time, Argentina were always going to win that game.
1: Yeah, that was coming off the 2-1 win over England. Dramatic win late in that one. Lionel Messi has a message for Argentina's detractors. Nothing was handed to us, he says. The star responded to critics who have been bashing the reigning World Cup champs over perceptions, beneficial officiating, and favoritism by the soccer establishment. He says the team's ability to overturn late-game deficits, most recently that semifinal win over England, is a result of a championship pedigree and nothing more. This Carlos Mauricio Ramirez, MLS, Apple TV play-by-play man, joining Amber and Ian.
15: Argentina is the soccer version of Rocky Balboa. It won't die. They won't die. They won't quit. You can fight against two Russians built in a lab, like two Dragos. Somehow they're going to throw a haymaker and knock a guy out, metaphorically speaking, not in the actual field. They just won't quit. So it is. I'm beyond baffled as to why Spain is such a prohibitive favorite, because they shouldn't be. It really should be a 50-50 matchup in my eyes.
1: Here's to back that point. Argentina has 12 goals in the 75th minute or later, with Messi contributing to number 7. No other country has more than 6 goals in those late game situations in this World Cup. Unbelievably, Argentina has been tied entering second half stoppage time in all 4 of its knockout stage matches. They have twice gone from trailing in the 75th minute against Egypt and England to winning in regulation. That Egypt game, they were down 2-0. The winning in regulation following a stoppage time goal. Here's Andrew Wiebe, he Apple TV MLS analyst. He also joined Amber and Ian.
16: Messi is quiet. Messi's not a guy who screams and shouts in the media. Messi's sort of understated, but make no mistake, there have been very few people in the history of mankind that have the same level of intensity, competitiveness, and demand and desire that Lionel Messi has. And I think you can see that not just in Messi, but maybe more importantly in what the other 10 guys on the field are willing to do. They will literally tell you, we will die for this man. And then they will go run their faces off to do it. Like, the level of inspiration, like, it was tongue-in-cheek when I said the Dune reference, Lisa Nalgaya, but I think it's actually a pretty apt description for what's going on with Argentina. They're not the most talented. They have the most fanaticism, and they have the sort of otherworldly being in Messi. And listen, we've seen it in MLS. Like, this dude wants to win literally everything. There's not a single moment, a friendly, he doesn't want to win. And you apply that to the World Cup and history, well, they're in the final again, and for good reason.
1: That pass to set up the game winner against England was off the charts. We're going to have more on his impact in this World Cup in a moment. But this is Tommy Smith with a Y on Unsportsmanlike on Argentina going up against Spain.
4: They have strength and depth at every position. What they are doing now is they are being controlling the game. Yesterday you saw them. They didn't make any rash decisions in the second half, the last 15 minutes. This is the second game where they were down 2 goals basically with 10 minutes to go, and they pull it out. So they may keep making the right decisions. They have the legs to make those right decisions, and they have the talent to make sure that right decision works out for them.
1: They are the cardiac team of this World Cup, and that World Cup recap brought to you by Gusto. 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A talking World Cup with Jonathan Bornstein, former U.S. men's national team player, joins on Sportsmanlike this morning at 8:30 Eastern. Evan Cohen, Michelle Smallman, Courtney Cronin, ESPN Radio, ESPN2, ESPNU. Coming up, we'll dig into just how special Lionel Messi has been at this World Cup and look at round one of the Open Championship, where an American is the leader of the pack. That's next. 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
1: 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We're back with SportsCenter All Night in the British Open at Royal Birkdale. Round one in the books, leading the way, Jackson Suber. This not only his first time on Lynx Golf, his first time in Europe. The 26-year-old American shot a 65 to grab a one-stroke lead over Dan Brown and Sung J.M. Jackson Suber making his Open Championship debut, highlighting that round by an eagle on 17. 10 players have won the event in their debut, something he is shooting for. He enters the week number 81 in the FedEx Cup standings, number 115 in the official world golf rankings. This is him after his round.
24: You'd never even been to Europe until Saturday morning. Had never played a links course until you came out here and played 27 holes. How have you been able to adapt?
0: just trusting in my caddy. He's walked a few more than 27 of them. I think he's probably been around maybe the full 18 three or four times. So just trusting in him and just knowing that good shots are going to reward themselves in the end, and just believing in him.
1: Here's what you have. World number one Scotty Scheffler cards in opening round 68 in his bid to become the first player to successfully defend at the Open since Patrick Harrington in 2008, making his 12th Open Championship appearance. Southport, England native Tommy Fleetwood records a 69, seeking to become the first English winner of the Open Championship since Sir Nick Faldo in 1992, 30-time PGA Tour winner and 6-time major champ Rory McIlroy, a 72 in his 257th major championship round. World number two holds the most wins at 6, top threes at 13, and top 10 finishes 33 in majors since 2010. But his round included 6 bogeys and 3 missed putts from 4 feet in a 4-hole span around the turn. This Rory following round one.
2: Just too many stupid mistakes, but every time I made a stupid mistake, thankfully I made a birdie to sort of keep myself in it. So, not too far away. Hopefully we'll get the better conditions tomorrow and maybe the greens are a little bit smoother in the morning. Go out there and shoot a good one and get myself right back in it for the weekend.
1: Hey, Bryson DeChambeau, he had a round of 67, sniffing that lead as well. Keep up with the Open Championship scores on ESPN.com.
13: Argentina's quest for back-to-back World Cups is still alive as they win a thriller 2-1 over England.
5: It seems to just mean a little bit more to this Argentinian side to get over the line for their country.
6: Whether it was in normal time or whether it was going to be in extra time, Argentina were always going to win that game.
5: Lionel Messi is the greatest player I have ever seen.
6: He's done it yet again. He really stood up and said, come with me.
7: It was an absolutely brilliant performance from the greatest of all time, and they booked their place in yet another World Cup final, and this time set to take on Messi's old friends in Spain.
1: It's Argentina-Spain on Sunday for the World Cup title. There's also that golden boot race, and Messi at age 39 looking to break the record for the oldest to claim the golden boot by a full 9 years. Messi has 8 goals in this World Cup, tied with Kylian Mbappe, but he has 1 more assist, so that's the tiebreaker, assists as they head in. Keep in mind, Mbappe will play against England for that third place finish on Saturday, so he's still alive as well. With regards to Messi and his status as the best there ever was, Carlos Mauricio Ramirez, MLS on Apple TV, play-by-play man, joining Amber and Ian.
15: But what we've seen from this 39-year-old phenom, who I'm really sad we will see one. I'm happy it's the final. But if you're listening and you're just new to soccer or you're a lifelong fan of the sport, get yourself this. Come Sunday, you will be seeing the football/soccer version of Brady and Jordan or whoever you think the GOAT is one last time play in a World Cup match. Thankfully, we still have him on MLS playing for Inter Miami, and that's a gift that everyone should take advantage of. But for one last Sunday, we'll be able to see, in my estimation, the greatest player who ever laced him up play for the biggest trophy ever.
1: ESPN soccer analyst Santiago Solari echoes that sentiment.
26: Doing what he's doing in this World Cup at 39 years old, yeah. I think that's out of the wildest dreams of anybody, any analyst, any player, any fan. What we are witnessing, the world of sport, I mean, not only Argentinians, is something unique and something I don't think we'll ever see again.
1: 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ACC Media Days continuing on a Friday as Clemson head coach Dabo Swinney suggested the only way college football can withstand enduring rampant tampering is with help from Congress, suggesting fine, suspension, even firing should all be considered to discourage tampering. Speaking at the ACC kickoff, the Clemson head man, yeah, it's a rat race to get players in college sports nowadays, this Dabo.
8: You know, we've had 15 winning seasons, 13 10-plus win seasons, 14 9-plus win seasons. We've won 11 championships in the last 15 years. And then you have a season like last year, and that's kind of what everybody wants to focus on. And I get that. We earned that. But there were a lot of similarities. There really were. We lost three games by 11 points. We lost two games on the last play of the game. You know, we're 151-7 all the way back to 2010 when we lead in the fourth quarter. Two of those seven were last year. So we didn't finish in the fourth quarter. We didn't. We lead the nation. We're number one, 138 schools. We're number one all the way back 15 years in one-score games. So we've won close games. I've had some 12-0 teams that were four plays from being 8-4. All right. And so we didn't win the close games. We didn't finish in the fourth quarter. We didn't run the ball effectively. We played the worst pass defense in my coaching career. So that's my fault. But it's football stuff. It's football stuff. And so that's our focus. We got to fix the football stuff. You get what you earn.
1: Sam Acho and his confidence in Notre Dame.
9: It's hard not to be confident just based off of the schedule alone. I mean, Notre Dame maybe when the preseason rankings come out, will have two ranked teams on their schedule, potentially three, depending on what SMU does. But they have a solid, really good quarterback, a really good defense, and a very favorable schedule. CJ Carr was outstanding last season. Of course, there's no Jeremiah Love, but of course, he's only going to get better. The offensive line is getting better and healthy. There were some injuries early last season. Leonard Moore on the defense side of the ball is going to be one of the top corners taken. But I still have to go back to the strength of schedule. If there is one or two slip-ups early in the season, it's going to be a long year for Notre Dame. Now, of course, last year they started off 0-2. This year they start off with Wisconsin and Rice. And then, as I mentioned, November 7th, Miami, they're going to be ranked most likely. And then maybe SMU. And I think, obviously, BYU should be a team that's ranked. But outside of that, it's a very favorable schedule. And with the odds in their favor, I think Notre Dame should be a lock for the playoffs.
1: And speaking of the Irish, Marcus Freeman, their head coach, CJ Carr, and Leonard Moore joining on Sportsmanlike this morning, 9:30 Eastern. Evan Cohen, Michelle Smallman, Courtney Cronin, ESPN Radio, ESPN2, ESPNU. Coming up, we spotlight the trade deadline in Major League Baseball. That's next. 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

0: his free agency decision, and baseball returned with one game on the slate, site of the All-Star game, Mets and Phillies.
1: 3-1 is launched to left. Marsh going back. It's over his head. He turns and it's gone. It snuck over the railing and left into the flower bed. Francisco Alvarez with his second home run of the game. The Mets have clipped Nola twice in the inning and lead 3-0.
0: 880 ESPN New York. Francisco Alvarez went deep twice. Brett Beatty also goes yard as they down the Phillies 4-1 in the first game back from the All-Star break. Started at 6:10 instead of 7:10 Eastern as the team played under a hazy sky with diminishing air quality because of the smoke that moved into the region from the wildfires burning in Canada and Minnesota. This Alvarez on SportsCenter.
2: I mean, I was ready for the fastball the whole game, and I'd be able to execute my plan, and I think I executed well.
0: I'd say he did. Major League Baseball trade deadline comes August 3rd. Doug Glanville on SportsCenter on the subject of those Phillies, Braves, and Yankees.
3: When I think of the Yankees, they are always aggressive, and they try to make the moves because they're all in trying to win. And when you lose a guy like Aaron Judge, he's irreplaceable, but you can try to get the production from the right-handed bats. So I can see them trying to find a big right-handed back to sort of pick up the slack a little bit. Mm-hmm. And then like everybody else, everybody wants Tarik Skubal, so you can try to get him. And speaking of which, when you move on to the Braves, they're the rotation that got banged up by injury and really have been a lot about Chris Sale and they're trying to get the pieces. So if they can get Tarik Skubal or get a reliever like to replace Robert Suarez, who was hurt for a period, that would help them a lot. And the last, the Philadelphia Phillies, you know, they're a team that needs that like outfield power bat. You know, they lost Garcia early in the season. Can they pick up the slack by getting that right-handed bat or at least an outfielder to give them some more options to support Schwarber and Harper on the right side?
0: You heard Tug mention the name Tarik Skubal several times there. What might the factors be for the Tigers to trade their ace?
3: They got to kind of roll through this next couple of weeks before the deadline because, in part, they have the schedule that kind of works to their favor. So they're teams that have been struggling for the most part. And look, Skubal is two-time Cy Young Award, back-to-back. He is elite, and they're in a division that's available. You know, they're not like in a place where they're looking at the Dodgers and saying, well, it's next year. They can get back into this, and they have gotten back into it to some degree. And when you're back into it, you don't really let go of a two-time Cy Young Award.
4: Right.
3: You need rotation help. So that's where they are, and I think they'll be in a good position to hold on to him.
0: Yeah, the big second-half storyline is the Dodgers going for the World Series three-peat. Jeff Passan joined Game and Night on the Dodgers versus the field.
5: Let's not give too much disrespect to the Milwaukee Brewers, who have been quite good this season, and the Tampa Bay Rays and the Philadelphia Phillies, and you know, the number of teams that have played good baseball this year, as good as the Dodgers? No, there's no one as good as the Dodgers at this point. And look, mathematically, I'm probably going to take the field because there are very few scenarios in which you'll ever find a single team that has better than 50% odds to win the World Series until you get pretty deep into the playoffs. But yeah, I mean, I would take the Dodgers. That's how good they are. And we don't even know how they're going to add to their roster at this point. There's still a lot that they can do before the trade deadline on August 3rd. And I anticipate that they're going to at least make some moves.
6: Once again, the NBA world waiting with bated breath for LeBron James to make up his mind.
7: LeBron James wants to be in a competing environment. He wants to play meaningful basketball.
8: We're not worried about nobody's opinions or anything like that. He's going to make the best decision for himself.
0: Yeah, it's lingered a bit, huh? LeBron James recording an episode of the Mind a Game podcast in New York. This appearance part of the opening day of Fanatics Fest, 4-day event featuring athletes and celebrities. James, the NBA's oldest active player at 41, announced in June that he would play this season, but leave the Lakers. Fans eager to hear what comes next. LBJ with Dave McMenamin.
9: So how do I feel about free agency? Obviously, it's a big decision. This is the third time in my career that I've been a free agent. I think three, yeah. It's a big decision for not only myself, but for my family as well, and just for the last part of my career and where I want to spend the last few years or the last year or the last 2 years of, you know, my NBA career. So wherever I go, Elon, I will make my staple on just, I'm a natural born leader. You know, I'm going to try to fit into whatever team I'm going into, but also, you know, give them all the tools and give them all the knowledge that I've been able to, you know, grasp over the last 23 years. I know the game. I know the ins and outs about the game of basketball. And wherever I land, I hope that you support me and I can continue.

0: need to inspire you, all right?
1: So that was James at Fanatics Fest. McMenamin was also there. He was also on NBA Today on his takeaways of what LBJ just said.
2: Brian Windhorst texted me after he saw some of the clits coming out. He said, beard dye. And we've seen all summer he had that long, scraggly gray beard. And I think if it was the final chapter, he may go out with a gray beard. But I think the beard dye, the short beard, leads us to believe that there could be not just a swan song here, but a final chapter that it could last a season or two. That's the first thing. I took a seat right in front of the stage. To my right is Lakers coach J.J. Redick. Did not expect to see J.J. there. And LeBron addressed his exit from the Lakers for the first time. He expressed a lot of gratitude. He name-checked Jeannie Buss and Rob Pelinka. And certainly at times that relationship was strained with both of them, but he is leaving the franchise in a good place, or as a best of place as possible. And then when it comes down to what team he's going to pick, he had some fun with it. He let the crowd, shout out team names. I hear Warriors, I hear Sixers. He even said he noticed some of the chatter online saying that if he went to Miami, they'd only be a play-in team. And so, obviously, he senses that the moment's only going to get bigger from this point forward and wasn't quite ready to reveal it.
1: You heard Dave McMenamin mention Brian Windhorst, Windy, Evan Cohen, Andy Gresh, and Harry Douglas on the best fit and landing spot for James.
3: When I look at two players in particular, when I look at VJ Edgecombe and I look at a guy at Joel Embiid, those two players I feel like can really benefit from a guy like LeBron James and really learn some things from him. Tyrese Maxey, he's been around him a lot, and LeBron James has that relationship with him. Jaylen Brown, he's played against LeBron James a lot, and Jaylen Brown is also a guy who's won an NBA championship as well. But I don't think there will be a starting five in the NBA that will be better than the Philadelphia 76ers.
4: In terms of impact, if LeBron went to Philadelphia, he might be viewed as a little bit of a caddy, an add-on. In Miami, it might be, oh, man, it's got to be like old times. In Cleveland, it's, oh, thank God. Thank you. Our sports god has returned to the city.
5: I don't know what he's waiting for. I don't know if he's made a decision. I don't know how he wants to announce it. Let me throw this at you. Can he announce publicly anywhere but Cleveland? You can't do this to Cleveland again like this. You can't make a big announcement and then announce you're going to Miami or you're going to Golden State.
6: If you look at Cleveland, for example, the team that the Cavs currently have is reminiscent of the Lakers team he's leaving. The Lakers team he left had Austin Reeves and Luka Doncic. Well, the Cavs have James Harden and Donovan Mitchell. The Sixers have a number of ball handlers. The ball handling role is wide open in Miami. The history is there in Miami. The star power is there in Miami. I'm going to be honest with you. 2-3 weeks ago when LeBron announced he was leaving the Lakers, I know that Miami was ranked up there, but I didn't really see it. As I've watched this and had conversations over the last few weeks, Miami continues to make more and more sense to me. I can't guess where LeBron's head is. I can't guess where he feels the best fit or what he's prioritizing. But the more you talk about this with NBA teams, even the teams that are recruiting LeBron, the team they see that is the basketball fit is Miami.
7: We start this Sports Center with breaking news from the NBA. Giannis Antetokounmpo is headed to South Beach. Blockbuster of a trade.
8: This was a 13-month trade saga for Giannis and Antetokounmpo and the Milwaukee Bucks. They fought this right until the end.
9: I mean, they did really well for themselves. Like, really well. This was not the package that was offered back in February.
7: It's been a long time coming.
10: Pat Riley focused on getting another
11: massive
10: star.
11: Trade. Ooh. Giannis.
8: The job for the Heat isn't done, but that's a pretty strong duo to start with.
1: Yeah, so while it's still up in the air and if Giannis will ultimately be teammates with LeBron in Miami, he knows he'll be teammates with Bam Adebayo. Giannis introduced on Thursday.
12: I'm excited. I had the opportunity to work with him on my trip to Vegas. He's funny. He's easy guy to be around. He's more quiet than what I expected him to be. And basketball wise, I think when the two head of the snakes are very, very competitive, they work hard, they're very disciplined, I think everybody else is going to follow our lead. Defensively, we have to be good. We have to. We have no choice, not to be good. I feel like as a team, as a whole, we are going to be good. But it starts from me and Bam. And I'm excited. I'm excited to compete with him. I'm excited to be on the same side with him after 10 years.
1: Yeah, Pat Riley certainly appreciates having Bam on his side.
0: I don't want to get knocked out. You know, Bam was one of those guys who came in here, too. Bam was in 2019, came in here, and he's been basically the foundation.
1: Yeah, Pat Riley referencing the Tyler Hero fiasco with Bam this off season.
11: Spain goes on the win, 2-0, advancing to the World Cup final.
13: Spain dominated the game, didn't they?
14: They were just so comfortable. They were composed. They dictated the tempo. They really showed how resilient they are.
15: They nullified the Mbappes. They nullified the Ulises. They nullified the Dembeles. They nullified this French attack.
14: Mbappe, Dembele, they couldn't get a sniff. Ulise, he was non-existent. We were expecting a little bit more from France.
16: France is the best squad from top to bottom, but Spain is the best team.
1: Yeah, Spain, 13-1 goal differential thus far in this World Cup. Their players practice ahead of the World Cup final outside of northern New Jersey while the air conditions hazardous because of the smoke from the Canadian wildfires. They remained, Argentina did, in Atlanta in that area working out there before coming to East Rutherford. The smoke's supposed to clear before Sunday's final. Spain tied for the fewest goals against, one in this World Cup. First team with 7 consecutive World Cup clean slates. That's 0 goals against from 22, the round of 16, through the round of 16 here in 26. Seeking European championship and a World Cup double in the same campaign. Unbeaten in the last 2 major tournaments, 24 Euros, 26 World Cup. Longest unbeaten streak in the nation's history, riding 36 games without a defeat. Now, Argentina, they've been the comeback kings. But Tommy Smith and Landon Donovan on the subject of if they get behind against Spain, it might not be so easy to come back.
17: If Spain get up a goal, they will not do what England did. England decided to just try to defend, like play the prevent defense for, you know, a quarter and a half when they're up 3-0 in an NFL game, if that's the context, right? So Spain will not do that. If Spain go up a goal, they'll just keep doing what they do. And if Argentina get too risky and try to press too high, they'll go score the second goal. And if they go try to be risky again, they'll go score the third goal. And so if Argentina get down in this game, it's going to be a massive mountain to climb.
18: Spain have only given up 1 goal in this World Cup. They're unbeaten in 37 games, which is a record which was only held by the great Italian teams. Their defense is unbelievable. They are going to figure a way to shut Messi down in the final. And I would say if they're leading 1-0 5 minutes to go, Spain will hold out and Spain will win the World Cup.
1: Smith on Sportsman, like Donovan on Freddie and Harry. Argentina would tie Germany and Italy for the second most World Cup titles, 4 by any country. They're looking to go back to back, looking to become the first nation to win 4 consecutive major international tournaments after winning the Copa America in 21 and 24. The importance of this World Cup to Argentina. Here's Hercules Gomez.
19: I played for 17 years professionally, and I had a lot of Argentine teammates. And some of them were good players, some of them were average players, some of them were bad players. They all shared one similar trait. In their DNA, they compete. This game means more to them than anything in their life, anything related to family, anything related to religion. Their sport is their religion. They treat this differently. Everything that Argentina knows, to them that is great, to them that is just on a different level of maybe even spiritual, revolves around this game. And a lot of those moments include the English national team. So now you got this new generation of players. They step on this field and they meant a lot to them. So the tactics go out the window and you can see them physically beaten up on the English. They wanted to send a message. They compete more than any other team that I've ever seen, any other country that I've ever seen. It's in their DNA. It's cultural.
1: How about X factors for this matchup against Spain? Kalen Carr, MLS on Apple TV, joining game night.
20: As long as they're in a tight game, in the margins, they have Messi. And so that just blows up the margins because he just seems to always find that space. And look, he's not doing it maybe in the exact same way as he has in the past. You can see at times he sort of conserves his energy, or he'll find himself on the right flank. But it's always with a thought in mind of where the ball is going to end up. How does he disappear and then reappear at the right moment? And in a World Cup final, we've seen what he was able to do. I think there's that experience factor of being the defending champions as well, coming off last year. It's really hard to even get back to this place, but they have done it. And now I think with the momentum coming off that England match, they're going to be a really tough team. But look, I didn't think anybody was going to take down France. I thought it was going to be a rematch, France against Argentina. And so Spain deserves a ton of credit. And I think they are going to give them an absolute wonderful World Cup final match.
1: 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And again, on Sportsmanlike Talking World Cup, Jonathan Bornstein, former U.S. men's national team player, joins the show at 8:30 Eastern. Coming up, the night's top play, the night in the W, and what impact can James Franklin have on Virginia Tech football? That's next. 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
21: More SportsCenter All Night, coming up next. The Nuggets got bounced in the first round, and instead of fixing the roster, they've spent this offseason chasing LeBron James, a 41-year-old who, according to Shams Charania, doesn't even have Denver on his short list. Meanwhile, Peyton Watson is still onside. Wing defenders are vanishing off the market, and Jokic just pushed his extension to next year. So is the LeBron dream holding this team hostage? 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
1: Yeah, we're back on SportsCenter All Night with an 8 and a W.
2: Rebound to Williams. Portland, they want to push the pace. They don't want to let Washington get it set up, and that half-court defense is late. Goes right to the rim, plus the foul.
3: It was a drag screen action at the top.
1: And Carla wasn't late there. She scored 14, Sarah Williams 12. Portland beating Washington 75-56, avenging a quadruple overtime loss to Washington on June 28th. The call on NBA TV. Mystic shot 29% from the field, had 19 turnovers. New York's game against Dallas postponed after the Liberty had travel delays caused by a mechanical issue with their charter flight. Thursday's game rescheduled for Monday. Vegas Summer League showcasing top four picks.
4: And Uruguay, the Dominican Republic, North Macedonia, and the G League. Out to Boozer for three.
5: He's a shooter. He's a shooter. Doesn't matter what line he shoots from. College, NBA, Curry Land. It doesn't matter.
1: Yeah, Cameron Boozer, 24.7 rebounds, 3 assists. The Grizz, 3-1 in the Summer League in Vegas. 96-64 winners over the Hawks.
6: The pace he's using to come off of those screens to get that easy jump. Hey! Wilson! Sir! Let's both meet at this rim. Let's show them what we're about.
1: Yeah, both those calls on Amazon Prime. Caleb Wilson, one pick after Boozer at fourth overall, 21 points, 8 rebounds. The Bulls' 23-point loss to the Lakers in that Vegas Summer League. Night's top play comes from Philly, where the Mets were swinging for the seats.
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7: 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Are you not entertained?
8: The 0-1. Beatty swings and drives one. Right field. Rincones going back to the wall. He'll turn and watch it fly. Five rows deep in right center field. Brett Beatty, a solo home run, gives the Mets a 2-0 lead.
1: That was one of three long balls by the Mets, as heard on 880 ESPN in New York. It came against Aaron Nola in a 4-1 win in the first game back from the Major League Baseball All-Star break. More ACC media days. Virginia Tech certainly counting on James Franklin to change their recent football fortunes. The school hired Franklin late last year after his firing from Penn State. Came less than 2 years after he led the Nittany Lions to the college football playoff semifinals. Hokies have invested more in their sports programs. Those changes have included the hiring of Brian White as new athletic director last month. This Franklin on their offseason.
9: We've been sprinting really since we arrived in Blacksburg, and I think I would describe it as I think we have won the offseason. We've had a great offseason in terms of implementing our standards and our expectations and our culture. But we've been able to hit the ground running. We are bigger, we are stronger, we are faster than we have been. There's no doubt about that. And I think our depth is in a position to be able to compete. So from an expectation, from a standards, from a culture standpoint, I think we're in a really good place. Again, we feel like we have won the offseason. All that's great. That sounds good in a press conference. It's a great soundbite. The reality is we got to make sure all those things translate to the season and go out and play a style and a brand that is going to make Coach Beamer proud, Bud Foster proud. All of our alumni, we want to make all those people proud of how we play, how we conduct our business.
1: Again, the unsportsmanlike guest list this morning starts with Dan Graziano talking NFL at 7:30 Eastern. We've been talking throughout the show about the World Cup in Spain, Argentina for the title on Sunday, while France and England play for third place, and give you a sense of just how big this is elsewhere and just how devastating the England loss was to Argentina. Here's British radio host for Talk Sport, Jamie O'Hara.
10: You can almost accept it.
11: I know.
10: You're playing against Argentina. Yeah. You can't sit off for 25 minutes against Argentina. He absolutely bottled it. Thomas Tuchel's cost us the World Cup. He cost us the World Cup. We're 1-0 up. Played well first half. All right, cagey affair. We go 1-0 up. Be brave. Mm. Be brave, Thomas. This is what we brought you in for. We brought you in for this moment. We got rid of Southgate because he bottled it, because he weren't brave. We brought you in for now to make that decision. We're 1-0 up in a World Cup semi-final. Bring on Rashford. Bring on Saka. And if they score, they score. But at least we're going to go down fighting. At least we're going to go down with some pride. We fell out of the World Cup in disgrace because of him. Because of him. And we brought him in for this job. This is what we brought him in for. To get us over this line. And it's the same old England. Same old crap. Same old guff. I have to watch every tournament that we're in. And it's the managers tucked us up again. Tucked us up. We're dead on our feet. Got Morgan Rogers playing right wing. Jude Bellingham on the left. Brings on Nico Riley. We can't get out. Harry Kane's done nothing. He's dead. Nothing. Got nothing left.
11: I don't.
10: I can't believe it, Jace. Well, no. Jace, I can't believe it. No, it's a disgrace.
11: He
10: should be sacked. Get him out. Gone.
1: Sacked is fired, by the way. And those conversations will continue in England for a while now. Coming up, baseball is back with the Mets and Phillies getting the second half underway. LeBron still considering his next team while Giannis says, hello, Miami. That's next. This is SportsCenter All Night on ESPN Radio.
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0: 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Coming up on SportsCenter All Night. LeBron breaks his silence.
22: At one point, there was a fan yelling the Warriors team out, and there was another fan yelling out the Sixers. LeBron's like, I hear Warriors. I hear Philly. He said, I hear a fan trying to get me to the Yankees.
0: A star is introduced in South Beach.
23: I think I thrive pressure. I think I need pressure at this time of my career. I think in order for me to go to the next level, I got to get out of my comfort zone, and I feel like Miami was a place for me to be.
0: The MLB begins its second half under a haze in Philly.
24: Next pitch. 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
2: ball to dead center field. Crawford going back, still going back at the warning track, at the wall. It's gone. Dead center field into the batter's eye for Francisco Alvarez.
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4: They keep making the right decisions. 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
23: Geckos, geckos, Lisa, I don't like those. Iguanas, I don't like those. Yeah, those got to stay away from me.
0: From the worldwide headquarters of ESPN, this is SportsCenter All Night on ESPN Radio and on the ESPN app. Now, here's Jim Basquiat.
1: Is LeBron getting closer to a decision on his next team, and which teams may be the most aggressive come baseball's trade deadline? Welcome to SportsCenter All Night on ESPN Radio and the ESPN app. We are brought to you by Progressive Insurance. We also look ahead at that Spain-Argentina World Cup final, but lead off the show with the return of baseball, the lone game on the slate from the site of the Midsummer Classic, Citizens Bank Park. Mets and Phillies moved the game up an hour because of the wildfire smoke in the air. The Mets backstop was smoking early in this second half of the season.
2: Next pitch. Swinging a fly ball to dead center field. Crawford going back, still going back at the warning track, at the wall. It's gone. Dead center field into the batter's eye for Francisco Alvarez. A solo home run gives the Mets a 1-0 lead.
1: That came in the third, and that was your count, 1-0 by the seventh.
2: The 0-1. Beatty swings and drives one. Right field. Rincones going back to the wall. He'll turn and watch it fly. Five rows deep in right center field. Brett Beatty, a solo home run, gives the Mets a 2-0 lead.
1: Yeah, Brett Beatty doubles the lead, and he was the front end of a back-to-back.
2: 3-1 is launched to left. Marsh going back. It's over his head. He turns, and it's gone. It snuck over the railing and left into the flower bed. Francisco Alvarez with his second home run of the game. The Mets have clipped Nola twice in the inning and lead 3-0.
1: All off Aaron Nola, second of the game for Francisco Alvarez. He goes deep twice. Brady, one of the three long balls. The Mets beat the Phils 4-1. Game started at 6:10 Eastern instead of 7:10. Played under a hazy sky with diminishing air quality because of the smoke that moved into the region from the wildfires burning in Canada and Minnesota. ESPN Major League Baseball analyst Eduardo Perez, part of that ESPN broadcast on what it was like with the smoke filling the night air.
14: It's pretty smoky. At the beginning, you're like, okay, this is going to be not so bad. But I think, and let's give Major League Baseball and the Philadelphia Phillies and Mets credit for moving it up an hour, because you could tell it was getting worse and worse as the game was going on. And we were concerned even with pop-ups. There were times you see the communication with the players of, am I going to lose this ball as soon as it goes up in the air? It felt like a lot of fog, but you're right. It felt like that smell of campfire, and I think everyone in the East Coast that's being affected by this is definitely feeling it right now.
1: Of note, Juan Soto was removed in the eighth because of left calf soreness. He missed about 2.5 weeks in April because of a right calf strain. The Mets are said to be open for business as one of the few clear-cut sellers come trade deadline on August 3rd. Here's Doug Glanville on SportsCenter.
24: The Mets have a lot of talent in the room. They've just underperformed. And sometimes you just look at the room. You just say, okay, we got to get you guys up to the level. They have Juan Soto, who's really, you know, lived up to billing. Francisco Lindor has been struggling and trying to just really get healthy back into his game. And Bo Bichette really has not played as well, but of late he has. So as they get better, they at least get the core guys right. And then you hope the young guys will fill in. They have a big hole to get out of.
1: Yeah, more on that trade deadline from Doug Glanville later in the show. Speaking of Philly sports, this was Bryce Harper's pitch to LeBron James.
25: I don't know. I think he's going to the Cavs. I think he's going back home to end his career there. But you never know. I think, obviously, they got a couple guys over there that are pretty fun to play with. Got Jaylen Brown. So, I don't know. You want to come to a crazy city and have some fun. I mean, this is it.
5: Once again, the NBA world waiting with bated breath for LeBron James to make up his mind.
6: LeBron James wants to be in a competing environment. He wants to play meaningful basketball.
7: The team he chooses, I don't know yet. We're not worried about nobody's opinions or anything like that. He's going to make the best decision for himself. We'll see what happens.
8: This is one of the more fascinating NBA free agencies we've ever seen because LeBron's asking price is so low and his impact could be so high, which enables so many different teams to give themselves a chance.
1: LeBron James remaining undecided about where he'll play next season. The league's all-time leading scorer and current free agent spoke Thursday, didn't reveal his next team choice. Recording an episode of the Mind the Game podcast, mentioned teams such as Cleveland, Miami, Golden State, but gave no hints. He confirmed he's leaving the Lakers after eight seasons, the league's oldest active player entering his 24th campaign.
9: The family portion is a big thing, too. You know, my daughter and my wife and things of that nature, and become a big family guy. So there's a lot of things that's, you know, people are like, hurry up and make a damn decision, bro. I'm just like, okay, it's not just about the team.
11: Yeah.
9: So many other factors that I'm, you know, factoring in right now on what, you know, not only best fit me as a player, what best fit me as a person, what best fit me as a, what my happiness, and also with my family as well.
11: Yeah.
9: You know, so there's a lot of, won't hold you guys up too much longer.
1: Hey, James talking family. Dave McMenamin talking on SportsCenter.
22: Sources familiar with LeBron's thinking tell me that he is nearing a decision, and at the second of his four events that he's giving in New York City between Thursday and Friday, at the boardroom sit down with Rich Kleiman, he told us a few hours after the Mind the Game taping that, listen, it is a family decision. And he told us about the story of finding Zuri, his 12, almost 12-year-old daughter, leading up to him informing the Lakers that he would be leaving. And he said, you know, I know this is going to affect where I am, and I won't be as home as much because obviously the Lakers are where we live in our backyard. But, you know, I want to hear what you think about it. And you don't have to tell me right now. You can write it down. We can talk about it later. But he said that's a very important part of the puzzle here, where it's not just deciding what basketball fit. It's not deciding where he can go play golf. He's not deciding, you know, what his legacy could be if he won with that franchise. It's what home life's going to look like if his daughter's still in Los Angeles.
1: It seems to have dragged on to some. Brian Windhorst calls it patience.
8: You know, in Vegas this week, one of the things I was, you know, gleaning, talking to some of the GMs who are hoping to sign LeBron, you know, they understand that they may have to make changes to their team if LeBron wants to come there. But they may have to make a trade, or they may have to alter their rotation a little bit. And they are willing to do that. But obviously, the longer you wait in the summer, the harder it is to potentially change your team up a little bit. So the thing about it is, all these teams really want him. You know, for whatever anybody wants to say, they all really want him. They know that it would be a challenge. They know that there would be some annoyances that come along with him. But LeBron James in 2026, 27, especially LeBron on a minimum contract, these teams are dying to have him. There is no lack of desire to have LeBron on their roster. There's just this other side of this, which comes with having patience. And it's not something that they're used to dealing with. They're not used to waiting on a free agent until the third week of July.
1: And the Heat are one of those teams in the mix for LBJ. They have landed Giannis Antetokounmpo in a blockbuster deal with the Bucks. He was introduced on Thursday. And why Miami was the right fit.
23: I love pressure. Coach Spoh talked about pressure, and I think I thrive pressure. I think I need pressure at this time of my career. I think in order for me to go to the next, you know, level, I got to get out of my comfort zone. And I feel like Miami was a place for me to be. We are very like-minded as a team and me. And yeah, it was a no-brainer. I wanted to be here. I'm excited to be here. And I want to get to work. One of my goals is to win another championship. And I really want to do it. And at times, whenever I, you know, put my mind into something, I usually accomplish it. And I feel like this is the best, you know, route for me to do that. So I'm excited for it.
1: Yeah, on the subject of landing more than one big fish, we talked Giannis, we talked LeBron, this Pat Riley.
26: We landed the plane. Now there's another one we have to land. As far as the 24-year veteran, you know, that is something that would happen organically. I hope I'm not talking out of both sides of my mouth here, but you never know that you're ever going to win a title until you win one. but you'll never win one if you don't have the talent and the coaching to do it. You know, from that standpoint, you know, this is a team that we have right now, and I'm happy with it. And I think, you know, this is Spo's challenge, and I don't want to put any pressure on him, you know, but he knows what he wants. He knows what we have to do.
10: Argentina's quest for back-to-back World Cups is still alive.
11: Lionel Messi is the greatest player I have ever seen. He's done it yet again. He really stood up and said, come with me. Whether it was in normal time or whether it was going to be in extra time, Argentina were always going to win that game.
1: Yeah, that was coming off the 2-1 win over England. Dramatic win late in that one. Lionel Messi has a message for Argentina's detractors. Nothing was handed to us, he says. The star responded to critics who have been bashing the reigning World Cup champs over perceptions, beneficial officiating, and favoritism by the soccer establishment. He says the team's ability to overturn late-game deficits, most recently that semifinal win over England, is a result of a championship pedigree and nothing more. This Carlos Mauricio Ramirez, MLS, Apple TV play-by-play man, joining Amber and Ian.
12: Argentina is the soccer version of Rocky Balboa. It won't die. They won't die. They won't quit. You can fight against two Russians built in a lab, like two Dragos. Somehow they're going to throw a haymaker and knock a guy out, metaphorically speaking, not in the actual field. They just won't quit. So it is. I'm beyond baffled as to why Spain is such a prohibitive favorite, because they shouldn't be. It really should be a 50-50 matchup in my eyes.
1: Here's to back that point. Argentina has 12 goals in the 75th minute or later, with Messi contributing to number 7. No other country has more than 6 goals in those late game situations in this World Cup. Unbelievably, Argentina has been tied entering second half stoppage time in all 4 of its knockout stage matches. They have twice gone from trailing in the 75th minute against Egypt and England to winning in regulation. That Egypt game, they were down 2-0. The winning in regulation following a stoppage time goal. Here's Andrew Wiebe. He, Apple TV MLS analyst. He also joined Amber and Ian.
13: Messi is quiet. Messi's not a guy who screams and shouts in the media. Messi's sort of understated, but make no mistake, there have been very few people in the history of mankind that have the same level of intensity, competitiveness, and demand and desire that Lionel Messi has. And I think you can see that not just in Messi, but maybe more importantly in what the other 10 guys on the field are willing to do. They will literally tell you, we will die for this man. And then they will go run their faces off to do it. Like, the level of inspiration, like, it was tongue-in-cheek when I said the Dune reference, Lisa Nalgaya, but I think it's actually a pretty apt description for what's going on with Argentina. They're not the most talented. They have the most fanaticism, and they have the sort of otherworldly being in Messi. And listen, we've seen it in MLS. Like, this dude wants to win literally everything. There's not a single moment, a friendly, he doesn't want to win. And you apply that to the World Cup in history, well, they're in the final again, and for good reason.
1: That pass to set up the game winner against England was off the charts. We're going to have more on his impact in this World Cup in a moment, but this is Tommy Smith with a Y on Unsportsmanlike on Argentina going up against Spain.
4: They have strength and depth at every position. What they are doing now is they are being controlling the game. Yesterday you saw them. They didn't make any rash decisions in the second half, the last 15 minutes. This is the second game where they were down 2 goals basically with 10 minutes to go, and they pull it out. So they may keep making the right decisions. They have the legs to make those right decisions, and they have the talent to make sure that right decision works out for them.
1: They are the cardiac team of this World Cup, and that World Cup recap brought to you by Gusto. 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A talking World Cup with Jonathan Bornstein, former U.S. men's national team player, joins on Sportsmanlike this morning at 8:30 Eastern. Evan Cohen, Michelle Smallman, Courtney Cronin, ESPN Radio, ESPN2, ESPNU. Coming up, we'll dig into just how special Lionel Messi has been at this World Cup, and look at round one of the Open Championship, where an American is the leader of the pack. That's next. This is SportsCenter All Night on ESPN Radio.
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17: ESPN polled NFL execs, coaches, and scouts to rank the best players at every position, and the Broncos skill guys got dismissed. Bo Nix led seven game-winning drives, took Denver to the AFC Championship game, and didn't crack the top 17 quarterbacks. Meanwhile, Courtland Sutton just made the NFL top 100 for the first time. The team added Jaylen Waddle, and nobody outside of Colorado seemed to notice. Are the league's decision-makers sleeping on Denver's offense, or is there work to be done on Davis Webb's side of the ball? 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
1: 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We're back with SportsCenter All Night in the British Open at Royal Birkdale. Round one in the books, leading the way, Jackson Suber. This is not only his first time on Lynx Golf, his first time in Europe. The 26-year-old American shot a 65 to grab a one-stroke lead over Dan Brown and Sung J.M. Jackson Suber making his Open Championship debut, highlighting that round by an eagle on 17. 10 players have won the event in their debut, something he is shooting for. He enters the week number 81 in the FedEx Cup standings, number 115 in the official world golf rankings. This is him after his round.
28: You'd never even been to Europe until Saturday morning. Had never played a links course until you came out here and played 27 holes. How have you been able to adapt?
0: Just trusting in my caddy. He's walked a few more than 27 of them. I think he's probably been around maybe the full 18 three or four times. So just trusting in him and just knowing that good shots are going to reward themselves in the end, and just believing in him.
1: Here's what you have. World number one Scotty Scheffler cards in opening round 68 in his bid to become the first player to successfully defend at the Open since Patrick Harrington in 2008, making his 12th Open Championship appearance. Southport, England native Tommy Fleetwood records a 69, seeking to become the first English winner of the Open Championship since Sir Nick Faldo in 1992, 30-time PGA Tour winner and 6-time major champ Rory McIlroy, a 72 in his 257th major championship round. World number two holds the most wins at 6, top threes at 13, and top 10 finishes 33 in majors since 2010. But his round included 6 bogeys and 3 missed putts from 4 feet in a 4-hole span around the turn. This Rory following round one.
2: Just too many stupid mistakes, but every time I made a stupid mistake, thankfully I made a birdie to sort of keep myself in it. So, not too far away. Hopefully we'll get the better conditions tomorrow and maybe the greens are a little bit smoother in the morning. Go out there and shoot a good one and get myself right back in it for the weekend.
1: Hey, Bryson DeChambeau, he had a round of 67, sniffing that lead as well. Keep up with the Open Championship scores on ESPN.com.
5: Argentina's quest for back-to-back World Cups is still alive as they win a thriller 2-1 over England.
6: It seems to just mean a little bit more to this Argentinian side to get over the line for their country.
7: Whether it was in normal time or whether it was going to be in extra time, Argentina were always going to win that game.
6: Lionel Messi is the greatest player I have ever seen.
7: He's done it yet again. He really stood up and said, come with me.
9: It was an absolutely brilliant performance from the greatest of all time, and they booked their place in yet another World Cup final, and this time set to take on Messi's old friends in Spain.
1: It's Argentina-Spain on Sunday for the World Cup title. There's also that golden boot race, and Messi at age 39, looking to break the record for the oldest to claim the golden boot by a full 9 years. Messi has 8 goals in this World Cup, tied with Kylian Mbappe, but he has 1 more assist, so that's the tiebreaker, assists as they head in. Keep in mind, Mbappe will play against England for that third place finish on Saturday, so he's still alive as well. With regards to Messi and his status as the best there ever was, Carlos Mauricio Ramirez, MLS on Apple TV, play-by-play man, joining Amber and Ian.
12: But what we've seen from this 39-year-old phenom, who I'm really sad we will see one. I'm happy it's the final. But if you're listening and you're just new to soccer or you're a lifelong fan of the sport, get yourself this. Come Sunday, you will be seeing the football/soccer version of Brady and Jordan or whoever you think the GOAT is. One last time play in a World Cup match. Thankfully, we still have him on MLS playing for Inter Miami, and that's a gift that everyone should take advantage of. But for one last Sunday, we'll be able to see, in my estimation, the greatest player who ever laced him up play for the biggest trophy ever.
1: ESPN soccer analyst Santiago Solari echoes that sentiment.
14: Doing what he's doing in this World Cup at 39 years old, yeah. I think that's out of the wildest dreams of anybody, any analyst, any player, any fan. What we are witnessing, the world of sport, I mean, not only Argentinians, is something unique and something I don't think we'll ever see again.
1: 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ACC Media Days continuing on a Friday as Clemson head coach Dabo Swinney suggested the only way college football can withstand enduring rampant tampering is with help from Congress, suggesting fines, suspension, even firing should all be considered to discourage tampering. Speaking at the ACC kickoff, the Clemson head man, yeah, it's a rat race to get players in college sports nowadays. This Dabo.
24: You know, we've had 15 winning seasons, 13 10-plus win seasons, 14 9-plus win seasons. We've won 11 championships in the last 15 years. And then you have a season like last year, and that's kind of what everybody wants to focus on. And I get that. We earned that. But there were a lot of similarities. There really were. We lost three games by 11 points. We lost two games on the last play of the game. You know, we're 151-7 all the way back to 2010 when we lead in the fourth quarter. Two of those seven were last year. So we didn't finish in the fourth quarter. We didn't. We lead the nation. We're number one, 138 schools. We're number one all the way back 15 years in one-score games. So we've won close games. I've had some 12-0 teams that were 4 plays from being 8-4. All right. And so we didn't win the close games. We didn't finish in the fourth quarter. We didn't run the ball effectively. We played the worst pass defense in my coaching career. So that's my fault. But it's football stuff. It's football stuff. And so that's our focus. We got to fix the football stuff. You get what you earn.
1: Sam Acho and his confidence in Notre Dame.
4: It's hard not to be confident just based off of the schedule alone. I mean, Notre Dame maybe when the preseason rankings come out, will have two ranked teams on their schedule. Potentially three, depending on what SMU does. But they have a solid, really good quarterback, a really good defense, and a very favorable schedule. CJ Carr was outstanding last season. Of course, there's no Jeremiah Love, but of course, he's only going to get better. The offensive line is getting better and healthy. There were some injuries early last season. Leonard Moore on the defense side of the ball is going to be one of the top corners taken. But I still have to go back to the strength of schedule. If there is one or two slip-ups early in the season, it's going to be a long year for Notre Dame. Now, of course, last year they started off 0-2. This year they start off with Wisconsin and Rice. And then, as I mentioned, November 7th, Miami, they're going to be ranked most likely. And then maybe SMU. And I think, obviously, BYU should be a team that's ranked. But outside of that, it's a very favorable schedule. And with the odds in their favor, I think Notre Dame should be a lock for the playoffs.
1: And speaking of the Irish, Marcus Freeman, their head coach, CJ Carr, and Leonard Moore joining on Sportsmanlike this morning, 9:30 Eastern. Evan Cohen, Michelle Smallman, Courtney Cronin, ESPN Radio, ESPN2, ESPNU. Coming up, we spotlight the trade deadline in Major League Baseball. That's next. This is ESPN Radio.
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1: Again, our top stories. Jackson Suba shot a 65 to grab a one-stroke lead at the Open Championship. Of note, defending champ Scottie Scheffler shot a 68. World number two Rory McIlroy a 72. Giannis introduced by the Miami Heat, who are in the mix for LeBron.

0: At 6:10 instead of 7:10 Eastern, as the team played under a hazy sky with diminishing air quality because of the smoke that moved into the region from the wildfires burning in Canada and Minnesota. This Alvarez on SportsCenter.
1: I mean, I was ready for the fastball the whole game, and I'd be able to execute my plan, and I think I executed well.
0: I'd say he did. Major League Baseball trade deadline comes August 3rd. Doug Glanville on SportsCenter on the subject of those Phillies, Braves, and Yankees.
2: When I think of the Yankees, they are always aggressive, and they try to make the moves because they're all in trying to win. And when you lose a guy like Aaron Judge, he's irreplaceable. But you can try to get the production from the right-handed bats. So I can see them trying to find a big right-handed back to sort of pick up the slack a little bit. Mm-hmm. And then like everybody else, everybody wants Tarik Skubal, so you can try to get him. And speaking of which, when you move on to the Braves, they're the rotation that got banged up by injury and really have been a lot about Chris Sale. And they're trying to get the pieces. So if they can get Tarik Skubal or get a reliever like to replace Robert Suarez, who was hurt for a period, that would help them a lot. And the last, the Philadelphia Phillies, you know, they're a team that needs that like outfield power bat. You know, they lost Garcia early in the season. Can they pick up the slack by getting that right-handed bat or at least an outfielder to give them some more options to support Schwarber and Harper on the right side?
0: You heard Tug mention the name Tarik Skubal several times there. What might the factors be for the Tigers to trade their ace?
2: They got to kind of roll through this next couple of weeks before the deadline, because in part they have the schedule that kind of works to their favor. So they're teams that have been struggling for the most part. And look, Skubal is two-time Cy Young Award, back-to-back. He is elite, and they're in a division that's available. You know, they're not like in a place where they're looking at the Dodgers and saying, well, it's next year. They can get back into this, and they have gotten back into it to some degree. And when you're back into it, you don't really let go of a two-time Cy Young Award.
3: Right.
2: You need rotation help. So that's where they are, and I think they'll be in a good position to hold on to him.
0: Now, the big second-half storyline is the Dodgers going for the World Series three-peat. Jeff Passan joined Game and Night on the Dodgers versus the Field.
4: Let's not give too much disrespect to the Milwaukee Brewers, who have been quite good this season, and the Tampa Bay Rays and the Philadelphia Phillies, and you know, the number of teams that have played good baseball this year, as good as the Dodgers? No, there's no one as good as the Dodgers at this point. And look, mathematically, I'm probably going to take the Field, because there are very few scenarios in which you'll ever find a single team that has better than 50% odds to win the World Series until you get pretty deep into the playoffs. But yeah, I mean, I would take the Dodgers. That's how good they are. And we don't even know how they're going to add to their roster at this point. There's still a lot that they can do before the trade deadline on August 3rd. And I anticipate that they're going to at least make some moves.
5: Once again, the NBA world waiting with bated breath for LeBron James to make up his mind.
6: LeBron James wants to be in a competing environment. He wants to play meaningful basketball.
7: We're not worried about nobody's opinions or anything like that. He's going to make the best decision for himself.
0: Yeah, it's lingered a bit, huh? LeBron James recording an episode of the Mind a Game podcast in New York. This appearance part of the opening day of Fanatics Fest, 4-day event featuring athletes and celebrities. James, the NBA's oldest active player at 41, announced in June that he would play this season, but leave the Lakers. Fans eager to hear what comes next. LBJ with Dave McMenamin.
8: So how do I feel about free agency? Obviously, it's a big decision. This is the third time in my career that I've been a free agent. I think three, yeah. So it's a big decision for not only myself, but for my family as well, and just for the last part of my career and where I want to spend the last few years or the last year or the last 2 years of, you know, my NBA career. So wherever I go, Elon, I will make my staple on just, I'm a natural born leader. You know, I'm going to try to fit into whatever team I'm going into, but also, you know, give them all the tools and give them all the knowledge that I've been able to, you know, grasp over the last 23 years. I know the game. I know the ins and outs about the game of basketball. And wherever I land, I hope that you support me and I can continue to inspire you, all right?
0: So that was James at Fanatics Fest. McMenamin was also there. He was also on NBA Today on his takeaways of what LBJ just said.
9: Brian Windhorst texted me after he saw some of the clips coming out. He said, beard dye. And we've seen all summer he had that long, scraggly gray beard. And I think if it was the final chapter, he may go out with a gray beard. But I think the beard dye, the short beard, leads us to believe that there could be not just a swan song here, but a final chapter that

0: could last a season or two. That's the first thing. I took a seat right in front of the stage. To my right is Lakers coach J.J. Redick. Did not expect to see J.J. there, and LeBron addressed his exit from the Lakers for the first time. He expressed a lot of gratitude. He name-checked Jeannie Buss and Rob Pelinka. And certainly, at times, that relationship was strained with both of them, but he is leaving the franchise in a good place, or as a best of place as possible. And then when it comes down to what team he's going to pick, he had some fun with it. He let the crowd, shout out team names. I hear Warriors, I hear Sixers. He even said he noticed some of the chatter online saying that if he went to Miami, they'd only be a play-in team. And so, obviously, he senses that the moment's only going to get bigger from this point forward and wasn't quite ready to reveal it.
1: You heard Dave McMenamin mention Brian Windhorst, Windy, Evan Cohen, Andy Gresh, and Harry Douglas on the best fit and landing spot for James.
2: When I look at two players in particular, when I look at VJ Edgecombe and I look at a guy at Joel Embiid, those two players I feel like can really benefit from a guy like LeBron James and really learn some things from him. Tyrese Maxey, he's been around him a lot, and LeBron James has that relationship with him. Jaylen Brown, he's played against LeBron James a lot, and Jaylen Brown is also a guy who's won an NBA championship as well. But I don't think there will be a starting five in the NBA that will be better than the Philadelphia 76ers.
3: In terms of impact, if LeBron went to Philadelphia, he might be viewed as a little bit of a caddy, an add-on. In Miami, it might be, oh, man, it's got to be like old times. In Cleveland, it's, oh, thank God. Thank you. Our sports God has returned to the city.
4: I don't know what he's waiting for. I don't know if he's made a decision. I don't know how he wants to announce it. Let me throw this at you. Can he announce publicly anywhere but Cleveland? You can't do this to Cleveland again like this. You can't make a big announcement and then announce you're going to Miami or you're going to Golden State.
5: If you look at Cleveland, for example, the team that the Cavs currently have is reminiscent of the Lakers team he's leaving. The Lakers team he left had Austin Reeves and Luka Doncic. Well, the Cavs have James Harden and Donovan Mitchell. The Sixers have a number of ball handlers. The ball handling role is wide open in Miami. The history is there in Miami. The star power is there in Miami. I'm going to be honest with you. 2-3 weeks ago when LeBron announced he was leaving the Lakers, I know that Miami was ranked up there, but I didn't really see it. As I've watched this and had conversations over the last few weeks, Miami continues to make more and more sense to me. I can't guess where LeBron's head is. I can't guess where he feels the best fit or what he's prioritizing. But the more you talk about this with NBA teams, even the teams that are recruiting LeBron, the team they see that is the basketball fit is Miami.
6: We start this Sports Center with breaking news from the NBA. Giannis Antetokounmpo is headed to South Beach. Blockbuster of a trade.
7: This was a 13-month trade saga for Giannis and Antetokounmpo and the Milwaukee Bucks. They fought this right until the end.
8: I mean, they did really well for themselves. They did really well. This was not the package that was offered back in February.
6: It's been a long time coming.
9: Pat Riley focused on getting another
10: massive
9: star.
10: Massive trade. Ooh. Giannis.
7: The job for the Heat isn't done, but that's a pretty strong duo to start with.
1: Yeah, so while it's still up in the air, and if Giannis will ultimately be teammates with LeBron in Miami, he knows he'll be teammates with Bam Adebayo. Giannis introduced on Thursday.
11: I'm excited. You know, I had the opportunity to work with him on my trip to Vegas. He's funny. He's easy guy to be around. He's more quiet than what I expected him to be. And basketball wise, I think when the two head of the snakes are very, very competitive, they work hard, they're very disciplined. I think everybody else is going to follow our lead. Defensively, we have to be good. We have to. We have no choice, not to be good. I feel like as a team, as a whole, we are going to be good. But it starts from me and Bam. And I'm excited. I'm excited to compete with him. I'm excited to be on the same side with him after 10 years.
1: Yeah, Pat Riley certainly appreciates having Bam on his side.
12: I don't want to get knocked out. You know, Bam was one of those guys who came in here too. Bam was in 2019, came in here, and he's been basically the foundation.
1: Yeah, Pat Riley referencing the Tyler Hero fiasco with Bam this off season.
10: Spain goes on the win, 2-0, advancing to the World Cup final.
13: Spain dominated the game, didn't they?
14: They were just so comfortable. They were composed. They dictated the tempo. They really showed how resilient they are.
15: They nullified the Mbappes. They nullified the Ulises. They nullified the Dembeles. They nullified this French attack.
14: Mbappe, Dembele, they couldn't get a sniff. Ulise, he was non-existent. We were expecting a little bit more from France.
16: France is the best squad from top to bottom, but Spain is the best team.
1: Yeah, Spain, 13-1 goal differential thus far in this World Cup. Their players practice ahead of the World Cup final outside of northern New Jersey while the air conditions hazardous because of the smoke from the Canadian wildfires. They remained, Argentina did, in Atlanta in that area working out there before coming to East Rutherford. The smoke's supposed to clear before Sunday's final. Spain tied for the fewest goals against, one in this World Cup. First team with 7 consecutive World Cup clean slates. That's 0 goals against from 22, the round of 16, through the round of 16 here in 26. Seeking European championship and a World Cup double in the same campaign. Unbeaten in the last 2 major tournaments, 24 Euros, 26 World Cup. Longest unbeaten streak in the nation's history, riding 36 games without a defeat. Now, Argentina, they've been the comeback kings. Tommy Smith and Landon Donovan on the subject of if they get behind against Spain, it might not be so easy to come back.
17: If Spain get up a goal, they will not do what England did. England decided to just try to defend, like play the prevent defense for, you know, a quarter and a half when they're up 3-0 in an NFL game, if that's the context, right? So Spain will not do that. If Spain go up a goal, they'll just keep doing what they do. And if Argentina get too risky and try to press too high, they'll go score the second goal. And if they go try to be risky again, they'll go score the third goal. And so if Argentina get down in this game, it's going to be a massive mountain to climb.
18: Spain have only given up 1 goal in this World Cup. They're unbeaten in 37 games, which is a record which was only held by the great Italian teams. Their defense is unbelievable. They are going to figure a way to shut Messi down in the final. And I would say if they're leading 1-0 5 minutes to go, Spain would hold out and Spain would win the World Cup.
1: Smith on Sportsman, like Donovan on Freddie and Harry. Argentina would tie Germany and Italy for the second most World Cup titles, 4 by any country. They're looking to go back to back, looking to become the first nation to win 4 consecutive major international tournaments after winning the Copa America in 21 and 24. The importance of this World Cup to Argentina. Here's Hercules Gomez.
19: I played for 17 years professionally, and I had a lot of Argentine teammates. And some of them were good players, some of them were average players, some of them were bad players. They all shared one similar trait. In their DNA, they compete. This game means more to them than anything in their life, anything related to family, anything related to religion. Their sport is their religion. They treat this differently. Everything that Argentina knows, to them that is great, to them that is just on a different level of maybe even spiritual, revolves around this game. And a lot of those moments include the English national team. So now you got this new generation of players. They step on this field and they meant a lot to them. So the tactics go out the window and you could see them physically beating up on the English. They wanted to send a message. They compete more than any other team that I've ever seen, any other country that I've ever seen. It's in their DNA. It's cultural.
1: How about X factors for this matchup against Spain? Kalen Carr, MLS on Apple TV, joining game night.
20: As long as they're in a tight game, in the margins, they have Messi. And so that just blows up the margins because he just seems to always find that space. And look, he's not doing it maybe in the exact same way as he has in the past. You can see at times he sort of conserves his energy, or he'll find himself on the right flank. But it's always with a thought in mind of where the ball is going to end up. How does he disappear and then reappear at the right moment? And in a World Cup final, we've seen what he was able to do. I think there's that experience factor of being the defending champions as well, coming off last year. It's really hard to even get back to this place, but they have done it. And now I think with the momentum coming off that England match, they're going to be a really tough team. But look, I didn't think anybody was going to take down France. I thought it was going to be a rematch. France against Argentina. And so Spain deserves a ton of credit. And I think they are going to give them an absolute wonderful World Cup final match.
1: 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And again, on Sportsmanlike Talking World Cup, Jonathan Bornstein, former U.S. men's national team player, joins the show at 8:30 Eastern. Coming up, the night's top play, the night in the W, and what impact can James Franklin have on Virginia Tech football? That's next. 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
0: If years ago Anna Faris or whoever had come up to me and said, hey, Klondike bars for life, if you name your kid Klondike, it would be Mike Golick and Klondike Golick right now.
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2: for Portland. They want to push the pace. They don't want to let Washington get it set up in that half-court defense. As late goes right to the rim, plus the foul.
3: It was a drag screen action at the top.
1: And Carla wasn't late there. She scored 14, Sarah Williams 12. Portland beating Washington 75-56, avenging a quadruple overtime loss to Washington on June 28th. The call on NBA TV. Mystic shot 29% from the field, had 19 turnovers. New York's game against Dallas postponed after the Liberty had travel delays caused by a mechanical issue with their charter flight. Thursday's game rescheduled for Monday. Vegas Summer League showcasing top four picks.
4: And Uruguay, the Dominican Republic, North Macedonia, and the G League. Out to Boozer for three.
5: He's a shooter. Doesn't matter what line he shoots from. College, NBA, Curry Land. Doesn't matter.
1: Yeah, Cameron Boozer, 24.7 rebounds, 3 assists. The Grizz, 3-1 in the Summer League in Vegas. 96-64 winners over the Hawks.
6: The pace he's using to come off of those screens to get that easy jump. Hey, Wilson, sir. Let's both meet at this rim. Let's show what we're about.
1: Yeah, both those calls on Amazon Prime. Caleb Wilson, one pick after Boozer at fourth overall, 21 points, 8 rebounds. The Bulls, 23-point loss to the Lakers in that Vegas Summer League. Night's top play comes from Philly, where the Mets were swinging for the seats.
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7: How good is that? Are you not entertained?
8: The 0-1. Beatty swings and drives one. Right field. Rincones going back to the wall. He'll turn and watch it fly. Five rows deep in right center field. Brett Beatty, a solo home run, gives the Mets a 2-0 lead.
1: That was one of three long balls by the Mets, as heard on 880 ESPN in New York. It came against Aaron Nola in a 4-1 win in the first game back from the Major League Baseball All-Star break. More ACC media days. Virginia Tech certainly counting on James Franklin to change their recent football fortunes. The school hired Franklin late last year after his firing from Penn State. Came less than 2 years after he led the Nittany Lions to the college football playoff semifinals. Hokies have invested more in their sports programs. Those changes have included the hiring of Brian White as new athletic director last month. This Franklin on their offseason.
9: We've been sprinting really since we arrived in Blacksburg, and I think I would describe it as I think we have won the offseason. We've had a great offseason in terms of implementing our standards and our expectations and our culture. But we've been able to hit the ground running. We are bigger, we are stronger, we are faster than we have been. There's no doubt about that. And I think our depth is in a position to be able to compete. So from an expectation, from a standards, from a culture standpoint, I think we're in a really good place. Again, we feel like we have won the offseason. All that's great. That sounds good in a press conference. It's a great soundbite. The reality is we got to make sure all those things translate to the season and go out and play a style and a brand that is going to make Coach Beamer proud, Bud Foster proud. All of our alumni, we want to make all those people proud of how we play, how we conduct our business.
1: Again, the unsportsmanlike guest list this morning starts with Dan Graziano talking NFL at 7:30 Eastern. We've been talking throughout the show about the World Cup in Spain, Argentina for the title on Sunday, while France and England play for third place, and give you a sense of just how big this is elsewhere and just how devastating the England loss was to Argentina. 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
10: Now you can almost accept it.
11: I know.
10: You're playing against Argentina. Yeah. You can't sit off for 25 minutes against Argentina. No. He absolutely bottled it. Thomas Tuchel's cost us the World Cup. He cost us the World Cup. We're 1-0 up. Played well first half. All right, cagey affair. We go 1-0 up. Be brave. Mm. Be brave, Thomas. This is what we brought you in for. We brought you in for this moment. We got rid of Southgate because he bottled it. Because he weren't brave. We brought you in for now to make that decision. We're 1-0 up in a World Cup semi-final. Bring on Rashford. Bring on Saka. And if they score, they score. But at least we're going to go down fighting. At least we're going to go down with some pride. We fell out of the World Cup in disgrace because of him. Because of him. And we brought him in for this job. This is what we brought him in for, to get us over this line. And it's the same old England. Same old crap. Same old guff. I have to watch every tournament that we're in. And it's the managers tucked us up again. Tucked us up. We're dead on our feet. Got Morgan Rogers playing right wing. Jude Bellingham on the left. brings on Nico Riley. We can't get out. Harry Kane's done nothing. He's dead. Nothing. Got nothing left.
0: I don't.
10: I can't believe it, Jace. Well, no. Jace, I can't believe it. No, it's a disgrace.
0: He
10: should be sacked. Get him out. Gone.
1: Sacked is fired, by the way. And those conversations will continue in England for a while now. Coming up, baseball is back with the Mets and Phillies getting the second half underway. LeBron still considering his next team while Giannis says, hello, Miami. That's next. This is SportsCenter All Night on ESPN Radio.
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13: The Nuggets got bounced in the first round. And instead of fixing the roster, they've spent this offseason chasing LeBron James, a 41-year-old who, according to Shams Charania, doesn't even have Denver on his short list. Meanwhile, Peyton Watson is still onside. Wing defenders are vanishing off the market. And Jokic just pushed his extension to next year. So is the LeBron dream holding this team hostage? 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
23: 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LeBron breaks his silence.
16: At one point, there was a fan yelling the Warriors team out, and there was another fan yelling out the Sixers. LeBron's like, I hear Warriors. I hear Philly. He said, I hear a fan trying to get me to the Yankees.
23: A star is introduced in South Beach.
17: I think I thrive pressure. I think I need pressure at this time of my career. I think in order for me to go to the next level, I got to get out of my comfort zone, and I feel like Miami was a place for me to be.
23: The MLB begins its second half under a haze in Philly.
18: Next pitch. Swinging a fly ball. ball to dead center field. Crawford going back, still going back at the warning track, at the wall. It's gone. Dead center field into the batter's eye for Francisco Alvarez.
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20: 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They have the legs to make those right decisions and they have the talent to make sure that right decision works out for them.
21: 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I don't like those. Iguanas, I don't like those. Yeah, those got to stay away from me.
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1: Is LeBron getting closer to a decision on his next team, and which teams may be the most aggressive come baseball's trade deadline? Welcome to SportsCenter All Night on ESPN Radio and the ESPN app. We are brought to you by Progressive Insurance. We also look ahead at that Spain-Argentina World Cup final, but lead off the show with the return of baseball, the lone game on the slate from the site of the Midsummer Classic, Citizens Bank Park. Mets and Phillies moved the game up an hour because of the wildfire smoke in the air. The Mets' backstop was smoking early in this second half of the season.
18: Next pitch. Swing a fly ball to dead center field. Crawford going back, still going back at the warning track, at the wall. It's gone. Dead center field into the batter's eye for Francisco Alvarez. A solo home run gives the Mets a 1-0 lead.
1: That came in the third, and that was your count, 1-0 by the seventh.
18: The 0-1. Beatty swings and drives one. Right field. Rincones going back to the wall. He'll turn and watch it fly. Five rows deep in right center field. Brett Beatty, a solo home run, gives the Mets a 2-0 lead.
1: Yeah, Brett Beatty doubles the lead, and he was the front end of a back-to-back.
18: 3-1 is launched to left. Marsh going back. It's over his head. He turns, and it's gone. It snuck over the railing and left into the flower bed. Francisco Alvarez with his second home run of the game. The Mets have clipped Nola twice in the inning and lead 3-0.
1: All off Aaron Nola, second of the game for Francisco Alvarez. He goes deep twice. Brady, one of the three long balls. The Mets beat the Phils 4-1. Game started at 6:10 Eastern instead of 7:10. Played under a hazy sky with diminishing air quality because of the smoke that moved into the region from the wildfires burning in Canada and Minnesota. ESPN Major League Baseball analyst Eduardo Perez, part of that ESPN broadcast on what it was like with the smoke filling the night air.
22: It's pretty smoky. At the beginning, you're like, okay, this is going to be not so bad. But I think, and let's give Major League Baseball and the Philadelphia Phillies and Mets credit for moving it up an hour, because you could tell it was getting worse and worse as the game was going on. And we were concerned even with pop-ups. There were times you see the communication with the players of, am I going to lose this ball as soon as it goes up in the air? It felt like a lot of fog, but you're right. It felt like that smell of campfire, and I think everyone in the East Coast that's being affected by this is definitely feeling it right now.
1: Of note, Juan Soto was removed in the eighth because of left calf soreness. He missed about 2.5 weeks in April because of a right calf strain. The Mets are said to be open for business as one of the few clear-cut sellers come trade deadline on August 3rd. Here's Doug Glanville on SportsCenter.
24: The Mets have a lot of talent in the room. They've just underperformed. And sometimes you just look at the room. You just say, okay, we got to get you guys up to the level. They have Juan Soto, who's really, you know, lived up to billing. Francisco Lindor has been struggling and trying to just really get healthy back into his game. And Bo Bichette really has not played as well, but of late he has. So as they get better, they at least get the core guys right. And then you hope the young guys will fill in. They have a big hole to get out of.
1: Yeah, more on that trade deadline from Doug Glanville later in the show. Speaking of Philly sports, this was Bryce Harper's pitch to LeBron James.
25: I don't know. I think he's going to the Cavs. I think he's going back home to his career there. But you never know. I think, obviously, they got a couple guys over there that are pretty fun to play with. Got Jaylen Brown. So, I don't know. You want to come to a crazy city and have some fun. I mean, this is it.
2: Once again, the NBA world waiting with bated breath for LeBron James to make up his mind.
3: LeBron James wants to be in a competing environment. He wants to play meaningful basketball.
4: The team he chooses, I don't know yet. We're not worried about nobody's opinions or anything like that. He's going to make the best decision for himself. We'll see what happens.
5: This is one of the more fascinating NBA free agencies we've ever seen because LeBron's asking price is so low and his impact could be so high, which enables so many different teams to give themselves a chance.
1: LeBron James remaining undecided about where he'll play next season. The league's all-time leading scorer and current free agent spoke Thursday, didn't reveal his next team choice. Recording an episode of the Mind the Game podcast, mentioned teams such as Cleveland, Miami, Golden State, but gave no hints. He confirmed he's leaving the Lakers after 8 seasons, the league's oldest active player entering his 24th campaign.
6: The family portion is a big thing, so, you know, my daughter and my wife and things of that nature, and to become a big family guy. So there's a lot of things that's, you know, people are like, hurry up and make a damn decision, but I'm just like, okay, it's not just about the team.
7: Yeah.
6: So many other factors that I'm, you know, factoring in right now on what, you know, not only best fit me as a player, what best fit me as a person, what best fit me as a, what my happiness, and also with my family as well.
7: Yeah.
6: You know, so there's a lot of, I won't hold you guys up too much longer.
1: James talking family, Dave McMenamin talking on SportsCenter.
16: Sources familiar with LeBron's thinking tell me that he is nearing a decision, and at the second of his 4 events that he's giving in New York City between Thursday and Friday, at the boardroom sit down with Rich Kleiman, he told us a few hours after the Mind the Game taping that, listen, it is a family decision. And he told us about the story of finding Zuri, his 12-year-old daughter, leading up to him informing the Lakers that he would be leaving. And he said, you know, I know this is going to affect where I am, and I won't be as home as much, because obviously the Lakers are where we live in our backyard. But, you know, I want to hear what you think about it. And you don't have to tell me right now. You can write it down. We can talk about it later. But he said that's a very important part of the puzzle here, where it's not just deciding what basketball fit. It's not deciding where he can go play golf. He's not deciding, you know, what his legacy could be if he won with that franchise. It's what home life's going to look like if his daughter's still in Los Angeles.
1: It seems to have dragged on to some. Brian Windhorst calls it patience.
5: You know, in Vegas this week, one of the things I was, you know, gleaning, talking to some of the GMs who are hoping to sign LeBron, you know, they understand that they may have to make changes to their team if LeBron wants to come there, that they may have to make a trade or they may have to alter their rotation a little bit. And they are willing to do that. But obviously, the longer you wait in the summer, the harder it is to potentially change your team up a little bit. So the thing about it is, all these teams really want him. You know, for whatever anybody wants to say, they all really want him. They know that it would be a challenge. They know that there would be some annoyances that come along with him. But LeBron James in 2026, 27, especially LeBron on a minimum contract, these teams are dying to have him. There is no lack of desire to have LeBron on their roster. There's just this other side of this, which comes with having patience. And it's not something that they're used to dealing with. They're not used to waiting on a free agent to the third week of July.
1: And the Heat are one of those teams in the mix for LBJ. They have landed Giannis Antetokounmpo in a blockbuster deal with the Bucks. He was introduced on Thursday on why Miami was the right fit.
17: I love pressure. Coach Spoh talked about pressure, and I think I thrive pressure. I think I need pressure at this time of my career. I think in order for me to go to the next, you know, level, I got to get out of my comfort zone. And I feel like Miami was a place for me to be. We are very like-minded as a team and me. And yeah, it was a no-brainer. I wanted to be here. I'm excited to be here. And I want to get to work. One of my goals is to win another championship. And I really want to do it. And at times, whenever I, you know, put my mind into something, I usually accomplish it. And I feel like this is the best, you know, route for me to do that. So I'm excited for it.
1: Yeah, on the subject of landing more than one big fish, we talked Giannis, we talked LeBron, this Pat Riley.
8: We landed the plane. Now there's another one we have to land. As far as the 24-year veteran, you know, that is something that would happen organically. I hope I'm not talking out of both sides of my mouth here, but you never know that you're ever going to win a title until you win one. But you'll never win one if you don't have the talent and the coaching to do it. You know, from that standpoint, you know, this is a team that we have right now, and I'm happy with it. And I think, you know, this is Spo's challenge, and I don't want to put any pressure on him, you know, but he knows what he wants. He knows what we have to do.
0: Argentina's quest for back-to-back World Cups is still alive.
7: Lionel Messi is the greatest player I have ever seen. He's done it yet again. He really stood up and said, come with me. Whether it was in normal time or whether it was going to be in extra time, Argentina were always going to win that game.
1: Yeah, that was coming off the 2-1 win over England. Dramatic win late in that one. Lionel Messi has a message for Argentina's detractors. Nothing was handed to us, he says. The star responded to critics who have been bashing the reigning World Cup champs over perceptions, beneficial officiating, and favoritism by the soccer establishment. He says the team's ability to overturn late-game deficits, most recently that semifinal win over England, is a result of a championship pedigree and nothing more. This Carlos Mauricio Ramirez, MLS, Apple TV play-by-play man, joining Amber and Ian.
9: Argentina is the soccer version of Rocky Balboa. It won't die. They won't die. They won't quit. You can fight against two Russians built in a lab, like two Dragos. Somehow they're going to throw a haymaker and knock a guy out, metaphorically speaking, not in the actual field. They just won't quit. So it is. I'm beyond baffled as to why Spain is such a prohibitive favorite, because they shouldn't be. It really should be a 50-50 matchup in my eyes.
1: Here's to back that point. Argentina has 12 goals in the 75th minute or later, with Messi contributing to number 7. No other country has more than 6 goals in those late game situations in this World Cup. Unbelievably, Argentina has been tied entering second half stoppage time in all 4 of its knockout stage matches. They have twice gone from trailing in the 75th minute against Egypt and England to winning in regulation. That Egypt game, they were down 2-0. The winning in regulation following a stoppage time goal. Here's Andrew Wiebe. He, Apple TV MLS analyst. He also joined Amber and Ian.
10: Messi is quiet. Messi's not a guy who screams and shouts in the media. Messi's sort of understated. But make no mistake, there have been very few people in the history of mankind that have the same level of intensity, competitiveness, and demand and desire that Lionel Messi has. And I think you can see that not just in Messi, but maybe more importantly in what the other 10 guys on the field are willing to do. They will literally tell you, we will die for this man. And then they will go run their faces off to do it. Like, the level of inspiration, like, it was tongue-in-cheek when I said the Dune reference, Lisa Nalgaya, but I think it's actually a pretty apt description for what's going on with Argentina. They're not the most talented. They have the most fanaticism, and they have the sort of otherworldly being in Messi. And listen, we've seen it in MLS. Like, this dude wants to win literally everything. There's not a single moment, a friendly, he doesn't want to win. And you apply that to the World Cup in history, well, they're in the final again, and for good reason.
1: That pass to set up the game winner against England was off the charts. We're going to have more on his impact in this World Cup in a moment, but this is Tommy Smith with a Y on Unsportsmanlike on Argentina going up against Spain.
20: They have strength and depth at every position. What they are doing now is they are being controlling the game. Yesterday you saw them. They didn't make any rash decisions in the second half, the last 15 minutes. This is the second game where they were down 2 goals basically with 10 minutes to go, and they pull it out. So they may keep making the right decisions. They have the legs to make those right decisions, and they have the talent to make sure that right decision works out for them.
1: They are the cardiac team of this World Cup, and that World Cup recap brought to you by Gusto. 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A talking World Cup with Jonathan Bornstein, former U.S. men's national team player, joins on Sportsmanlike this morning at 8:30 Eastern. Evan Cohen, Michelle Smallman, Courtney Cronin, ESPN Radio, ESPN2, ESPNU. Coming up, we'll dig into just how special Lionel Messi has been at this World Cup and look at round one of the Open Championship, where an American is the leader of the pack. That's next. 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
1: 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We're back with SportsCenter All Night in the British Open at Royal Birkdale. Round one in the books, leading the way, Jackson Suber. This not only his first time on Lynx Golf, his first time in Europe. The 26-year-old American shot a 65 to grab a one-stroke lead over Dan Brown and Sung J.M. Jackson Suber making his Open Championship debut, highlighting that round by an eagle on 17. 10 players have won the event in their debut, something he is shooting for. He enters the week number 81 in the FedEx Cup standings, number 115 in the official world golf rankings. This is him after his round.
2: You'd never even been to Europe until Saturday morning, had never played a links course until you came out here and played 27 holes. How have you been able to adapt?
3: Just trusting in my caddy. He's walked a few more than 27 of them. I think he's probably been around maybe the full 18 three or four times. So just trusting in him and just knowing that good shots are going to reward themselves in the end, and believing in him.
1: Here's what you have. World number one Scottie Scheffler cards in opening round 68 in his bid to become the first player to successfully defend at the Open since Patrick Harrington in 2008, making his 12th Open Championship appearance. Southport, England native Tommy Fleetwood records a 69, seeking to become the first English winner of the Open Championship since Sir Nick Faldo in 1992, 30-time PGA Tour winner and 6-time major champ Rory McIlroy, a 72 in his 257th major championship round. World number two holds the most wins at 6, top threes at 13, and top 10 finishes 33 in majors since 2010. But his round included 6 bogeys and 3 missed putts from 4 feet in a 4-hole span around the turn. This Rory following round one.
4: Just too many stupid mistakes, but every time I made a stupid mistake, thankfully I made a birdie to sort of keep myself in it. So, not too far away. Hopefully we'll get the better conditions tomorrow and maybe the greens are a little bit smoother in the morning. Go out there and shoot a good one and get myself right back in it for the weekend.
1: Hey, Bryson DeChambeau, he had a round of 67, sniffing that lead as well. Keep up with the Open Championship scores on ESPN.com.
5: Argentina's quest for back-to-back World Cups is still alive as they win a thriller 2-1 over England.
6: It seems to just mean a little bit more to this Argentinian side to get over the line for their country.
7: Whether it was in normal time or whether it was going to be in extra time, Argentina were always going to win that game.
6: Lionel Messi is the greatest player I have ever seen.
7: He's done it yet again. He really stood up and said, come with me.
8: It was an absolutely brilliant performance from the greatest of all time, and they booked their place in yet another World Cup final, and this time set to take on Messi's old friends in Spain.
1: It's Argentina-Spain on Sunday for the World Cup title. There's also that golden boot race, and Messi at age 39, looking to break the record for the oldest to claim the golden boot by a full 9 years. Messi has 8 goals in this World Cup, tied with Kylian Mbappe, but he has one more assist, so that's the tiebreaker, assists as they head in. Keep in mind, Mbappe will play against England for that third place finish on Saturday, so he's still alive as well. With regards to Messi and his status as the best there ever was, Carlos Mauricio Ramirez, MLS on Apple TV, play-by-play man, joining Amber and Ian.
9: But what we've seen from this 39-year-old phenom, who I'm really sad we will see one, I'm happy it's the final, but if you're listening and you're just new to soccer or you're a lifelong fan of the sport, gift yourself this. Come Sunday, you will be seeing the football/soccer version of Brady and Jordan, or whoever you think the GOAT is, one last time play in a World Cup match. Thankfully, we still have him on MLS playing for Inter Miami, and that's a gift that everyone should take advantage of. But for one last Sunday, we'll be able to see, in my estimation, the greatest player who ever laced him up play for the biggest trophy ever.
1: ESPN soccer analyst Santiago Solari echoes that sentiment.
10: Doing what he's doing in this World Cup at 39 years old, yeah. I think that's out of the wildest dreams of anybody, any analyst, any player, any fan. What we are witnessing, the world of sport, I mean, not only Argentinians, is something unique. and something I don't think we'll ever see again.
1: 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ACC Media Day is continuing on a Friday as Clemson head coach Dabo Swinney suggested the only way college football can withstand enduring rampant tampering is with help from Congress, suggesting fines, suspension, even firing should all be considered to discourage tampering. Speaking at the ACC kickoff, the Clemson head man, yeah, it's a rat race to get players in college sports nowadays, this Dabo.
11: You know, we've had 15 winning seasons, 13 10-plus win seasons, 14 9-plus win seasons. We've won 11 championships in the last 15 years. And then you have a season like last year, and that's kind of what everybody wants to focus on. And I get that. We earned that. But there were a lot of similarities. There really were. We lost 3 games by 11 points. We lost 2 games on the last play of the game. You know, we're 151-7 all the way back to 2010 when we lead in the fourth quarter. 2 of those 7 were last year. So we didn't finish in the fourth quarter. We didn't. We lead the nation. We're number 1, 138 schools. We're number 1 all the way back 15 years in one-score games. So we've won close games. I've had some 12-0 teams that were 4 plays from being 8-4. All right. And so we didn't win the close games. We didn't finish in the fourth quarter. We didn't run the ball effectively. We played the worst pass defense in my coaching career. So that's my fault. But it's football stuff. It's football stuff. And so that's our focus. We got to fix the football stuff. You get what you earn.
1: Sam Acho and his confidence in Notre Dame.
12: It's hard not to be confident just based off of the schedule alone. I mean, Notre Dame maybe when the preseason rankings come out, will have 2 ranked teams on their schedule, potentially 3, depending on what SMU does. But they have a solid, really good quarterback, a really good defense, and a very favorable schedule. CJ Carr was outstanding last season. Of course, there's no Jeremiah Love, but of course, he's only going to get better. The offensive line is getting better and healthier. There were some injuries early last season. Leonard Moore on the defense side of the ball is going to be one of the top corners taken. But I still have to go back to the strength of schedule. If there is 1 or 2 slip-ups early in the season, it's going to be a long year for Notre Dame. Now, of course, last year they started off 0-2. This year they start off with Wisconsin and Rice. And then, as I mentioned, November 7th, Miami, they're going to be ranked most likely. And then maybe SMU. And I think, obviously, BYU should be a team that's ranked. But outside of that, it's a very favorable schedule. And with the odds in their favor, I think Notre Dame should be a lock for the playoffs.
1: And speaking of the Irish, Marcus Freeman, their head coach, CJ Carr, and Leonard Moore joining on Sportsmanlike this morning, 9:30 Eastern. Evan Cohen, Michelle Smallman, Courtney Cronin, ESPN Radio, ESPN 2, ESPNU. Coming up, we spotlight the trade deadline in Major League Baseball. That's next. 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
13: So about this. 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I see the trailer on it, and see you got up in the suspended up in the. Oops.
14: We are back, baby. 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
17: ESPN polled NFL execs, coaches, and scouts to rank the best players at every position, and the Broncos skill guys got dismissed. 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Meanwhile, Courtland Sutton just made the NFL top 100 for the first time. The team added Jaylen Waddle, and nobody outside of Colorado seemed to notice. Are the league's decision-makers sleeping on Denver's offense, or is there work to be done on Davis Webb's side of the ball? 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
1: Again, our top stories. Jackson Suba shot a 65 to grab a one-stroke lead at the Open Championship. Of note, defending champ Scottie Scheffler shot a 68. World number two Rory McIlroy, 72. Giannis introduced by the Miami Heat, who are in the mix for LeBron. LBJ saying Thursday he still hasn't made up his free agency decision. And baseball returned with one game on the slate. Site of the All-Star game, Mets and Philly.
25: 3-1 is launched to left. Marsh going back. It's over his head. He turns and it's gone. It snuck over the railing and left into the flower bed. Francisco Alvarez with his second home run of the game. The Mets have clipped Nola twice in the inning and lead 3-0.
1: 880 ESPN New York. Francisco Alvarez went deep twice. Brett Beatty also goes yard as they

0: And when you lose a guy like Aaron Judge, he's irreplaceable. But you can try to get the production from the right-handed bats. So I can see them trying to find a big right-handed back to sort of pick up the slack a little bit. Mm-hmm. And then like everybody else, everybody wants Tarik Skubal, so you can try to get him. And speaking of which, when you move on to the Braves, they're the rotation that got banged up by injury and really have been a lot about Chris Sale. And they're trying to get the pieces. So if they can get Tarik Skubal or get a reliever like to replace Robert Suarez, who was hurt for a period, that would help them a lot. And the last, the Philadelphia Phillies, you know, they're a team that needs that like outfield power bat. You know, they lost Garcia early in the season. Can they pick up the slack by getting that right-handed bat or at least an outfielder to give them some more options to support Schwarber and Harper on the right side?
1: You heard Tug mention the name Tarik Skubal several times there. What might the factors be for the Tigers to trade their ace?
0: They got to kind of roll through this next couple of weeks before the deadline, because in part they have the schedule that kind of works to their favor. So they're teams that have been struggling for the most part. And look, Skubal is two-time Cy Young Award back-to-back. He is elite, and they're in a division that's available. You know, they're not like in a place where they're looking at the Dodgers and saying, well, it's next year. They can get back into this, and they have gotten back into it to some degree. And when you're back into it, you don't really let go of a two-time Cy Young Award.
2: Right.
0: You need rotation help. So that's where they are, and I think they'll be in a good position to hold on to him.
1: Yeah, the big second-half storyline is the Dodgers going for the World Series three-peat. Jeff Pass enjoyed game and night on the Dodgers versus the field.
3: Let's not give too much disrespect to the Milwaukee Brewers, who have been quite good this season, and the Tampa Bay Rays and the Philadelphia Phillies, and you know, the number of teams that have played good baseball this year, as good as the Dodgers? No, there's no one as good as the Dodgers at this point. And look, mathematically, I'm probably going to take the field, because there are very few scenarios in which you'll ever find a single team that has better than 50% odds to win the World Series until you get pretty deep into the playoffs. But yeah, I mean, I would take the Dodgers. That's how good they are. And we don't even know how they're going to add to their roster at this point. There's still a lot that they can do before the trade deadline on August 3rd. And I anticipate that they're going to at least make some moves.
4: Once again, the NBA world waiting with bated breath for LeBron James to make up his mind.
5: LeBron James wants to be in a competing environment. He wants to play meaningful basketball.
6: We're not worried about nobody's opinions or anything like that. He's going to make the best decision for himself.
1: Yeah, it's lingered a bit, huh? LeBron James recording an episode of the Mind a Game podcast in New York. This appearance part of the opening day of Fanatics Fest, 4-day event featuring athletes and celebrities. James, the NBA's oldest active player at 41, announced in June that he would play this season, but leave the Lakers. Fans eager to hear what comes next. LBJ with Dave McMenamin.
7: So how do I feel about free agency? Obviously, it's a big decision. This is the third time in my career that I've been a free agent. I think three, yeah. So it's a big decision for not only myself, but for my family as well, and just for the last part of my career and where I want to spend the last few years or the last year or the last 2 years of, you know, my NBA career. So wherever I go, Elon, I will make my staple on just, I'm a natural born leader. You know, I'm going to try to fit into whatever team I'm going into, but also, you know, give them all the tools and give them all the knowledge that I've been able to, you know, grasp over the last 23 years. I know the game. I know the ins and outs about the game of basketball. And wherever I land, I hope that you support me and I can continue to inspire you, all right?
1: So that was James at Fanatics Fest. McMenamin was also there. He was also on NBA Today on his takeaways of what LBJ just said.
8: Brian Windhorst texted me after he saw some of the clits coming out. He said, beard dye. And we've seen all summer he had that long, scraggly gray beard. And I think if it was the final chapter, he may go out with a gray beard. But I think the beard dye, the short beard, leads us to believe that there could be not just a swan song here, but a final chapter that could last a season or two. That's the first thing. I took a seat right in front of the stage. To my right is Lakers coach J.J. Redick. Did not expect to see J.J. there, and LeBron addressed his exit from the Lakers for the first time. He expressed a lot of gratitude. He name-checked Jeannie Buss and Rob Pelinka. And certainly, at times, that relationship was strained with both of them, but he is leaving the franchise in a good place, or as a best of place as possible. And then when it comes down to what team he's going to pick, he had some fun with it. You know, he let the crowd

0: you know, shout out team names. You know, I hear Warriors, I hear Sixers. He even said he noticed some of the chatter online saying that if he went to Miami, they'd only be a play-in team. And so, obviously, he senses that the moment's only going to get bigger from this point forward and wasn't quite ready to reveal it.
1: You heard Dave McMenamin mention Brian Windhorst, Windy, Evan Cohen, Andy Gresh, and Harry Douglas on the best fit and landing spot for James.
2: When I look at two players in particular, when I look at VJ Edgecombe and I look at a guy at Joel Embiid, those two players I feel like can really benefit from a guy like LeBron James and really learn some things from him. Tyrese Maxey, he's been around him a lot, and LeBron James has that relationship with him. Jaylen Brown, he's played against LeBron James a lot, and Jaylen Brown is also a guy who's won an NBA championship as well. But I don't think there will be a starting five in the NBA that will be better than the Philadelphia 76ers.
3: In terms of impact, if LeBron went to Philadelphia, he might be viewed as a little bit of a caddy, an add-on. In Miami, it might be, oh, man, it's got to be like old times. In Cleveland, it's, oh, thank God. Thank you. Our sports god has returned to the city.
4: I don't know what he's waiting for. I don't know if he's made a decision. I don't know how he wants to announce it. Let me throw this at you. Can he announce publicly anywhere but Cleveland? You can't do this to Cleveland again like this. You can't make a big announcement and then announce you're going to Miami or you're going to Golden State.
5: If you look at Cleveland, for example, the team that the Cavs currently have is reminiscent of the Lakers team he's leaving. The Lakers team he left had Austin Reeves and Luka Doncic. Well, the Cavs have James Harden and Donovan Mitchell. The Sixers have a number of ball handlers. The ball handling role is wide open in Miami. The history is there in Miami. The star power is there in Miami. I'm going to be honest with you. 2-3 weeks ago when LeBron announced he was leaving the Lakers, I know that Miami was ranked up there, but I didn't really see it. As I've watched this and had conversations over the last few weeks, Miami continues to make more and more sense to me. I can't guess where LeBron's head is. I can't guess where where he feels the best fit or what he's prioritizing. But the more you talk about this with NBA teams, even the teams that are recruiting LeBron, the team they see that is the basketball fit is Miami.
6: We start this Sports Center with breaking news from the NBA. Giannis Antetokounmpo is headed to South Beach. Blockbuster of a trade.
7: This was a 13-month trade saga for Giannis Antetokounmpo and the Milwaukee Bucks. They fought this right until the end.
8: I mean, they did really well for themselves. They did really well. This was not the package that was offered back in February.
6: It's been a long time coming.
9: Pat Riley focused on getting another
10: massive
9: star.
10: Trade. Ooh. Giannis.
8: The job for the Heat isn't done, but that's a pretty strong duo to start with.
1: Yeah, so while it's still up in the air and if Giannis will ultimately be teammates with LeBron in Miami, he knows he'll be teammates with Bam Adebayo. Giannis introduced on Thursday.
11: I'm excited. You know, I had the opportunity to work with him on my trip to Vegas. He's funny. He's easy guy to be around. He's more quiet than what I expected him to be. And basketball-wise, I think, the two heads of the snakes are very, very competitive. They work hard. They're very disciplined. I think everybody else is going to follow our lead. Defensively, we have to be good. We have to. We have no choice, you know, not to be good. I feel like as a team, as a whole, we are going to be good. But it starts from me and Bam. And I'm excited. I'm excited to compete with him. I'm excited to be on the same side with him after 10 years.
1: Yeah, Pat Riley certainly appreciates having Bam on his side.
12: I don't want to get knocked out. You know, Bam was one of those guys who came in here too. Bam was in 2019, came in here, and he's been basically the foundation.
1: Yeah, Pat Riley referencing the Tyler Hero fiasco with Bam this offseason.
13: Spain goes on the win, 2-0, advancing to the World Cup final.
14: Spain dominated the game, didn't they?
15: They were just so comfortable. They were composed. They dictated the tempo. They really showed how resilient they are.
16: They nullified the Mbappes. They nullified the Ulises. They nullified the Dembélés. They nullified this French attack.
15: Mbappe, Dembélé, they couldn't get a sniff. Ulise, he was non-existent. We were expecting a little bit more from France.
17: France is the best squad from top to bottom, but Spain is the best team.
1: Yeah, Spain, 13-1 goal differential thus far in this World Cup. Their players practice ahead of the World Cup final outside of northern New Jersey while the air conditions hazardous because of the smoke from the Canadian wildfires. They remained, Argentina did, in Atlanta in that area working out there before coming to East Rutherford. The smoke's supposed to clear before Sunday's final. Spain tied for the fewest goals against, one in this World Cup. First team with seven consecutive World Cup clean slates. That's zero goals against from 22, the round of 16, through the round of 16 here in 26. Seeking European championship and a World Cup double in the same campaign. Unbeaten in their last two major tournaments, 24 Euros, 26 World Cup. Longest unbeaten streak in the nation's history, riding 36 games without a defeat. Now, Argentina, they've been the comeback kings. But Tommy Smith and Landon Donovan on the subject of if they get behind against Spain, it might not be so easy to come back.
10: If Spain get up a goal, they will not do what England did. England decided to just try to defend, like play the prevent defense for, you know, a quarter and a half when they're up 3-0 in an NFL game, if that's the context, right? So Spain will not do that. If Spain go up a goal, they'll just keep doing what they do. And if Argentina get too risky and try to press too high, they'll go score the second goal. And if they go try to be risky again, they'll go score the third goal. And so if Argentina get down in this game, it's going to be a massive mountain to climb.
17: Spain have only given up one goal in this World Cup. They're unbeaten in 37 games, which is a record which was only held by the great Italian teams. Their defense is unbelievable. They are going to figure a way to shut Messi down in the final. And I would say if they're leading 1-0 5 minutes to go, Spain will hold out and Spain will win the World Cup.
1: Smith on Sportsmanlike, Donovan on Freddie and Harry. Argentina would tie Germany and Italy for the second most World Cup titles, four by any country. They're looking to go back to back, looking to become the first nation to win four consecutive major international tournaments after winning the Copa America in 21 and 24. The importance of this World Cup to Argentina, here's Hercules Gomez.
18: I played for 17 years professionally, and I had a lot of Argentine teammates, and some of them were good players, some of them were average players, some of them were bad players. They all shared one similar trait. In their DNA, they compete. This game means more to them than anything in their life, anything related to family, anything related to religion. Their sport is their religion. They treat this differently. Everything that Argentina knows, to them that is great, to them that is just on a different level of maybe even spiritual, revolves around this game. And a lot of those moments include the English national team. So now you got this new generation of players. They step on this field and they meant a lot to them. So the tactics go out the window and you can see them physically beating up on the English. They wanted to send a message. They compete more than any other team that I've ever seen, any other country that I've ever seen. It's in their DNA. It's cultural.
1: How about X factors for this matchup against Spain? Kalen Carr, MLS on Apple TV, joining game night.
19: As long as they're in a tight game, in the margins, they have Messi. And so that just blows up the margins because he just seems to always find that space. And look, he's not doing it maybe in the exact same way as he has in the past. You can see at times he sort of conserves his energy, or he'll find himself on the right flank. But it's always with a thought in mind of where the ball is going to end up. How does he disappear and then reappear at the right moment? And in a World Cup final, we've seen what he was able to do. I think there's that experience factor of being the defending champions as well, coming off last year. It's really hard to even get back to this place, but they have done it. Now, I think with the momentum coming off that England match, they're going to be a really tough team. But look, I didn't think anybody was going to take down France. I thought it was going to be a rematch, France against Argentina. And so Spain deserves a ton of credit. And I think they are going to give them an absolute wonderful World Cup final match.
1: 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And again, on Sportsmanlike Talking World Cup, Jonathan Bornstein, former U.S. men's national team player, joins the show at 8:30 Eastern. Coming up, the night's top play, the night in the W, and what impact can James Franklin have on Virginia Tech football? That's next. 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
0: And nine. 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
1: Yeah, we're back on SportsCenter All Night with an 8 and a W.
30: Rebound to Williams. Portland, they want to push the pace. They don't want to let Washington get it set up, and that half-court defense is late. Goes right to the rim, plus the foul.
31: Well, it was a drag screen action at the top.
1: And Carla wasn't late there. She scored 14, Sarah Williams 12. Portland beating Washington 75-56, avenging a quadruple overtime loss to Washington on June 28th. The call on NBA TV. Mystic shot 29% from the field, had 19 turnovers. New York's game against Dallas postponed after the Liberty had travel delays caused by a mechanical issue with their charter flight. Thursday's game rescheduled for Monday. Vegas Summer League showcasing top four picks.
32: Then Uruguay, the Dominican Republic, North Macedonia, and the G League.
33: Out to Boozer for three.
34: He's a shooter. He's a shooter. Doesn't matter what line he shoots from. College, NBA, Curry Land. It doesn't matter.
1: Yeah, Cameron Boozer, 24.7 rebounds, 3 assists. The Grizz, 3-1 in the Summer League in Vegas. 96-64 winners over the Hawks.
35: This pace he's using to come off of those screens to get that easy shot. Hey!
2: Wilson, sir. Let's both meet at this rim. Let's show them what we're about.
1: Yeah, both those calls on Amazon Prime. Caleb Wilson, one pick after Boozer at fourth overall. 21 points, 8 rebounds. The Bulls' 23-point loss to the Lakers in that Vegas Summer League. Night's top play comes from Philly, where the Mets were swinging for the seats.
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2: How good is that? Are you not entertained?
4: The 0-1. Beatty swings and drives one. Right field. Rancone's going back to the wall. He'll turn and watch it fly. Five rows deep in right center field. Brett Beatty, a solo home run, gives the Mets a 2-0 lead.
1: That was one of three long balls by the Mets, as heard on 880 ESPN in New York. It came against Aaron Nolan, a 4-1 win in the first game back from the Major League Baseball All-Star break. More ACC media days. Virginia Tech certainly counting on James Franklin to change their recent football fortunes. The school hired Franklin late last year after his firing from Penn State. Came less than 2 years after he led the Nittany Lions to the college football playoff semifinals. Hokies have invested more in their sports programs. Those changes have included the hiring of Brian White as new athletic director last month. This Franklin on their offseason.
5: We've been sprinting really since we arrived in Blacksburg, and I think I would describe it as I think we have won the offseason. We've had a great offseason in terms of implementing our standards and our expectations and our culture. But we've been able to hit the ground running. We are bigger, we are stronger, we are faster than we have been. There's no doubt about that. And I think our depth is in a position to be able to compete. So from an expectation, from a standards, from a culture standpoint, I think we're in a really good place. Again, we feel like we have won the offseason. All that's great. That sounds good in a press conference. It's a great soundbite. The reality is we got to make sure all those things translate to the season and go out and play a style and a brand that is going to make Coach Beamer proud, Bud Foster proud. All of our alumni, we want to make all those people proud of how we play, how we conduct our business.
1: Again, the unsportsmanlike guest list this morning starts with Dan Graziano talking NFL at 7:30 Eastern. We've been talking throughout the show about the World Cup at Spain-Argentina for the title on Sunday, while France and England play for third place, and give you a sense of just how big this is elsewhere and just how devastating the England loss was to Argentina. Here's British radio host for Talk Sport, Jamie O'Hara.
6: You can almost accept it.
7: I know.
6: You're playing against Argentina. Yeah. You can't sit off for 25 minutes against Argentina. He absolutely bottled it. Thomas Tuchel's cost us the World Cup. He cost us the World Cup. We're 1-0 up. Played well first half. All right, cagey affair. We go 1-0 up. Be brave. Mm. Be brave, Thomas. This is what we brought you in for. We brought you in for this moment. We got rid of Southgate because he bottled it. Because he weren't brave. We brought you in for now to make that decision. We're 1-0 up in a World Cup semi-final. Bring on Rashford. Bring on Saka. And if they score, they score. But at least we're going to go down fighting. At least we're going to go down with some pride. We fell out of the World Cup in disgrace because of him. Because of him. And we brought him in for this job. This is what we brought him in for, to get us over this line. And it's the same old England. Same old crap. Same old guff. I have to watch every tournament that we're in. And it's the managers tucked us up again. Tucked us up. We're dead on our feet. Got Morgan Rogers playing right wing. Jude Bellingham on the left. Brings on Nico Riley. We can't get out. No. Harry Kane's done nothing. He's dead. Nothing. Got nothing left.
7: I
6: can't believe it, Jace. Well, no. Jace, I can't believe it. No, it's a disgrace.
7: He
6: should be sacked. Get him out. Gone.
1: Sacked is fired, by the way. And those conversations will continue in England for a while now. Coming up, baseball is back with the Mets and Phillies getting the second half underway. LeBron still considering his next team while Giannis says, hello, Miami. That's next. 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
0: 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Coming up on SportsCenter All Night. LeBron breaks his silence.
14: At one point, there was a fan yelling the Warriors team out, and there was another fan yelling out the Sixers. LeBron's like, I hear Warriors. I hear Philly. He said, I hear a fan trying to get me to the Yankees.
0: A star is introduced in South Beach.
15: I think I thrive pressure. I think I need pressure at this time of my career. I think in order for me to go to the next level, I got to get out of my comfort zone, and I feel like Miami was a place for me to be.
0: The MLB begins its second half under a haze in Philly.
16: Next pitch. Swinging a fly ball to dead center field. Crawford going back, still going back at the warning track, at the wall. It's gone. Dead center field into the batter's eye for Francisco Alvarez.
0: Plus, the World Cup final is officially set.
17: They keep making the right decisions. They have the legs to make those right decisions and to have the talent to make sure that right decision works out for them.
15: Geckos, geckos, Lisa, I don't like those. Iguanas, I don't like those. Yeah, those got to stay away from me.
0: From the worldwide headquarters of ESPN, this is SportsCenter All Night on ESPN Radio and on the ESPN app. Now, here's Jim Basquiat.
1: Is LeBron getting closer to a decision on his next team and which teams may be the most aggressive come baseball's trade deadline? Welcome to SportsCenter All Night on ESPN Radio and the ESPN app. We are brought to you by Progressive Insurance. We also look ahead at that Spain-Argentina World Cup final, but lead off the show with the return of baseball, the lone game on the slate from the site of the Midsummer Classic, Citizens Bank Park. Mets and Phillies moved the game up an hour because of the wildfire smoke in the air. The Mets' backstop was smoking early in this second half of the season.
16: Next pitch. Swinging a fly ball to dead center field. Crawford going back, still going back at the warning track, at the wall. It's gone. Dead center field into the batter's eye for Francisco Alvarez. A solo home run gives the Mets a 1-0 lead.
1: That came in the third, and that was your count, 1-0 by the seventh.
16: The 0-1. Beatty swings and drives one. Right field. Rincones going back to the wall. He'll turn and watch it fly. Five rows deep in right center field. Brett Beatty, a solo home run, gives the Mets a 2-0 lead.
1: Yeah, Brett Beatty doubles the lead, and he was the front end of a back-to-back.
16: 3-1 is launched to left. Marsh going back. It's over his head. He turns, and it's gone. It snuck over the railing and left into the flower bed. Francisco Alvarez with his second home run of the game. The Mets have clipped Nola twice in the inning and lead 3-0.
1: All off Aaron Nola's second of the game for Francisco Alvarez. He goes deep twice. Brady, one of the three long balls. The Mets beat the Phils 4-1. Game started at 6:10 Eastern instead of 7:10, played under a hazy sky with diminishing air quality because of the smoke that moved into the region from the wildfires burning in Canada and Minnesota. ESPN Major League Baseball analyst Eduardo Perez, part of that ESPN broadcast on what it was like with the smoke filling the night air.
18: It's pretty smoky. At the beginning, you're like, okay, this is going to be not so bad. But I think, and let's give Major League Baseball and the Philadelphia Phillies and Mets credit for moving it up an hour, because you could tell it was getting worse and worse as the game was going on. And we were concerned even with pop-ups. There were times you see the communication with the players of, am I going to lose this ball as soon as it goes up in the air? It felt like a lot of fog, but you're right. It felt like that smell of campfire, and I think everyone in the East Coast that's being affected by this is definitely feeling it right now.
1: Of note, Juan Soto was removed in the eighth because of left calf soreness. He missed about 2.5 weeks in April because of a right calf strain. The Mets are said to be open for business as one of the few clear-cut sellers come trade deadline on August 3rd. Here's Doug Glanville on SportsCenter.
19: The Mets have a lot of talent in the room. They've just underperformed. And sometimes you just look at the room. You just say, okay, we got to get you guys up to the level. They have Juan Soto, who's really, you know, lived up to billing. Francisco Lindor has been struggling and trying to just really get healthy back into his game. And Bo Bichette really has not played as well, but of late he has. So as they get better, they at least get the core guys right. And then you hope the young guys will fill in. They have a big hole to get out of.
1: Yeah, more on that trade deadline from Doug Glanville later in the show. Speaking of Philly sports, this was Bryce Harper's pitch to LeBron James.
20: I don't know. I think he's going to the Cavs. I think he's going back home to end his career there. But you never know. I think, obviously, they got a couple guys over there that are pretty fun to play with. Got Jaylen Brown. So, I don't know. You want to come to a crazy city and have some fun. I mean, this is it.
21: Once again, the NBA world waiting with bated breath for LeBron James to make up his mind.
22: LeBron James wants to be in a competing environment. He wants to play meaningful basketball.
23: The team he chooses, I don't know yet. We're not worried about nobody's opinions or anything like that. He's going to make the best decision for himself. We'll see what happens.
24: This is one of the more fascinating NBA free agencies we've ever seen, because LeBron's asking price is so low and his impact could be so high, which enables so many different teams to give themselves a chance.
1: LeBron James remaining undecided about where he'll play next season. The league's all-time leading scorer and current free agent spoke Thursday, didn't reveal his next team choice. Recording an episode of the Mind the Game podcast, mentioned teams such as Cleveland, Miami, Golden State, but gave no hints. He confirmed he's leaving the Lakers after 8 seasons, the league's oldest active player entering his 24th campaign.
25: The family portion is a big thing, too. You know, my daughter and my wife and things of that nature, and to become a big family guy. So there's a lot of things that's, you know, people are like, hurry up and make a damn decision, bro. I'm just like, okay, it's not just about the team.
26: Yeah.
25: So many other factors that I'm, you know, factoring in right now on what, you know, not only best fit me as a player, what best fit me as a person, what best fit me as a, what my happiness, and also with my family as well.
26: Yeah.
25: You know, so there's a lot of, I will won't hold you guys up too much longer.
1: James talking family. Dave McMenamin talking on SportsCenter.
14: Sources familiar with LeBron's thinking tell me that he is nearing a decision, and at the second of his four events that he's giving in New York City between Thursday and Friday, at the boardroom sit down with Rich Kleiman, he told us a few hours after the mind the game taping that, listen, it is a family decision. And he told us about the story of finding Zuri, his 12-year-old daughter, leading up to him informing the Lakers that he would be leaving. And he said, you know, I know this is going to affect where I am, and I won't be as home as much, because obviously the Lakers are where we live in our backyard. But, you know, I want to hear what you think about it. You don't have to tell me right now. You can write it down. We can talk about it later. But he said that's a very important part of the puzzle here, where it's not just deciding what basketball fit. It's not deciding where he can go play golf. He's not deciding, you know, what his legacy could be if he won with that franchise. It's what home life's going to look like if his daughter's still in Los Angeles.
1: It seems to have dragged on to some. Brian Windhorst calls it patience.
24: You know, in Vegas this week, one of the things I was, you know, gleaning, talking to some of the GMs who are hoping to sign LeBron, you know, they understand that they may have to make changes to their team if LeBron wants to come there, that they may have to make a trade or they may have to alter their rotation a little bit. And they are willing to do that. But obviously, the longer you wait in the summer, the harder it is to potentially change your team up a little bit. So the thing about it is, all these teams really want him. You know, for whatever anybody wants to say, they all really want him. They know that it would be a challenge. They know that there would be some annoyances that come along with him. But LeBron James in 2026-27, especially LeBron on a minimum contract, these teams are dying to have him. There is no lack of desire to have LeBron on their roster. There's just this other side of this, which comes with having patience. And it's not something that they're used to dealing with. They're not used to waiting on a free agent to the third week of July.
1: And the Heat are one of those teams in the mix for LBJ. They have landed Giannis Antetokounmpo in a blockbuster deal with the Bucks. He was introduced on Thursday. And why Miami was the right fit.
15: I love pressure. Coach Spo talked about pressure, and I think I thrive pressure. I think I need pressure at this time of my career. I think in order for me to go to the next, you know, level, I got to get out of my comfort zone. And I feel like Miami was a place for me to be. We are very like-minded as a team and me. And yeah, it was a no-brainer. I wanted to be here. I'm excited to be here. And I want to get to work. One of my goals is to win another championship. And I really want to do it. And at times, whenever I, you know, put my mind into something, I usually accomplish it. And I feel like this is the best, you know, route for me to do that. So I'm excited for it.
1: Yeah, on the subject of landing more than one big fish, we talked Giannis, we talked LeBron, this Pat Riley.
2: We landed the plane. Now there's another one we have to land. As far as the 24-year veteran, you know, that is something that would happen organically. I hope I'm not talking out of both sides of my mouth here, but you never know that you're ever going to win a title until you win one. But you'll never win one if you don't have the talent and the coaching to do it. You know, from that standpoint, you know, this is a team that we have right now, and I'm happy with it. And I think, you know, this is Spo's challenge, and I don't want to put any pressure on him, you know, but he knows what he wants. He knows what we have to do.
4: Argentina's quest for back-to-back World Cups is still alive.
5: Lionel Messi is the greatest player I have ever seen. He's done it yet again. He really stood up and said, come with me. Whether it was in normal time or whether it was going to be in extra time, Argentina were always going to win that game.
1: Yeah, that was coming off the 2-1 win over England. Dramatic win late in that one. Lionel Messi has a message for Argentina's detractors. Nothing was handed to us, he says. The star responded to critics who have been bashing the reigning World Cup champs over perceptions, beneficial officiating, and favoritism by the soccer establishment. He says the team's ability to overturn late-game deficits, most recently that semifinal win over England, is a result of a championship pedigree and nothing more. This Carlos Mauricio Ramirez, MLS, Apple TV play-by-play man, joining Amber and Ian.
6: Argentina is the soccer version of Rocky Balboa. It won't die. They won't die. They won't quit. You can fight against two Russians built in a lab, like two Dragos. Somehow they're going to throw a haymaker and knock a guy out, metaphorically speaking, not in the actual field. They just won't quit. So it is, I'm beyond baffled as to why Spain is such a prohibitive favorite, because they shouldn't be. It really should be a 50-50 matchup in my eyes.
1: Here's to back that point. Argentina has 12 goals in the 75th minute or later, with Messi contributing to number 7. No other country has more than 6 goals in those late game situations in this World Cup. Unbelievably, Argentina has been tied entering second half stoppage time in all 4 of its knockout stage matches. They have twice gone from trailing in the 75th minute against Egypt and England to winning in regulation. That Egypt game, they were down 2-0. The winning in regulation following a stoppage time goal. Here's Andrew Wiebe. He Apple TV MLS analyst. He also joined Amber and Ian.
3: Messi is quiet. Messi's not a guy who screams and shouts in the media. Messi's sort of understated, but make no mistake, there have been very few people in the history of mankind that have the same level of intensity, competitiveness, and demand and desire that Lionel Messi has. And I think you can see that not just in Messi, but maybe more importantly in what the other 10 guys on the field are willing to do. They will literally tell you, we will die for this man. And then they will go run their faces off to do it. Like, the level of inspiration, like, it was tongue-in-cheek when I said the Dune reference, Lisa Nalgaya, but I think it's actually a pretty apt description for what's going on with Argentina. They're not the most talented. They have the most fanaticism, and they have the sort of otherworldly being in Messi. And listen, we've seen it in MLS. Like, this dude wants to win literally everything. There's not a single moment, a friendly, he doesn't want to win. And you apply that to the World Cup in history, well, they're in the final again, and for good reason.
1: That pass to set up the game winner against England was off the charts. We're going to have more on his impact in this World Cup in a moment. But this is Tommy Smith with a Y on Unsportsmanlike on Argentina going up against Spain.
17: They have strength and depth at every position. What they are doing now is they are being controlling the game. Yesterday you saw them. They didn't make any rash decisions in the second half, the last 15 minutes. This is the second game where they were down 2 goals basically with 10 minutes to go and they pull it out. So they may keep making the right decisions. They have the legs to make those right decisions and they have the talent to make sure that right decision works out for them.
1: They are the cardiac team of this World Cup, and that World Cup recap brought to you by Gusto. 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A talking World Cup with Jonathan Bornstein, former U.S. men's national team player, joins on Sportsmanlike this morning at 8:30 Eastern. Evan Cohen, Michelle Smallman, Courtney Cronin, ESPN Radio, ESPN2, ESPNU. Coming up, we'll dig into just how special Lionel Messi has been at this World Cup and look at round one of the Open Championship, where an American is the leader of the pack. That's next. 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
0: The Nuggets got bounced in the first round. And instead of fixing the roster, they've spent this offseason chasing LeBron James, a 41-year-old who, according to Shams Charania, doesn't even have Denver on his short list. Meanwhile, Peyton Watson is still unsigned. Wing defenders are vanishing off the market. And Jokic just pushed his extension to next year. So is the LeBron dream holding this team hostage? 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
1: 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We're back with SportsCenter All Night in the British Open at Royal Birkdale, round one in the books, leading the way, Jackson Suber. This is not only his first time on Lynx Golf, his first time in Europe. The 26-year-old American shot a 65 to grab a one-stroke lead over Dan Brown and Sung J.M. Jackson Suber making his Open Championship debut, highlighting that round by an eagle on 17. 10 players have won the event in their debut, something he is shooting for. He enters the week number 81 in the FedEx Cup standings, number 115 in the official world golf rankings. This is him after his round.
19: You'd never even been to Europe until Saturday morning. You had never played a links course until you came out here and played 27 holes. How have you been able to adapt?
20: Just trusting in my caddy. He's walked a few more than 27 of them. I think he's probably been around maybe the full 18 three or four times. So just trusting in him and just knowing that good shots are going to reward themselves in the end, and just believing in him.
1: Here's what you have. World number one Scotty Scheffler cards in opening round 68 in his bid to become the first player to successfully defend at the Open since Patrick Harrington in 2008. Making his 12th Open Championship appearance, Southport, England native Tommy Fleetwood records a 69, seeking to become the first English winner of the Open Championship since Sir Nick Faldo in 1992, 30-time PGA Tour winner and 6-time major champ Rory McIlroy, a 72 in his 257th major championship round. World number two holds the most wins at 6, top threes at 13, and top 10 finishes 33 in majors since 2010. But his round included 6 bogeys and 3 missed putts from 4 feet in a 4-hole span around the turn. This Rory following round one.
27: Just too many stupid mistakes, but every time I made a stupid mistake, thankfully, I made a birdie to sort of keep myself in it. So, not too far away. Hopefully, we'll get the better conditions tomorrow, and maybe the greens are a little bit smoother in the morning. go out there and shoot a good one and get myself right back in it for the weekend.
1: Hey, Bryson DeChambeau, he had a round of 67, sniffing that lead as well. Keep up with the Open Championship scores on ESPN.com.
4: Argentina's quest for back-to-back World Cups is still alive as they win a thriller 2-1 over England.
2: It seems to just mean a little bit more to this Argentinian side to get over the line for their country.
14: Whether it was in normal time or whether it was going to be in extra time, Argentina were always going to win that game.
2: Lionel Messi is the greatest player I have ever seen.
14: He's done it yet again. He really stood up and said, come with me.
15: It was an absolutely brilliant performance from the greatest of all time, and they booked their place in yet another World Cup final, and this time set to take on Messi's old friends in Spain.
1: It's Argentina-Spain on Sunday for the World Cup title. There's also that golden boot race, and Messi at age 39 looking to break the record for the oldest to claim the golden boot by a full 9 years. Messi has 8 goals in this World Cup, tied with Kylian Mbappe, but he has one more assist, so that's the tiebreaker, assists as they head in. Keep in mind, Mbappe will play against England for that third place finish on Saturday, so he's still alive as well. With regards to Messi and his status as the best there ever was, Carlos Mauricio Ramirez, MLS on Apple TV play-by-play man, joining Amber and Ian.
6: But what we've seen from this 39-year-old phenom, who I'm really sad we will see one. I'm happy it's the final, but if you're listening and you're just new to soccer or you're a lifelong fan of the sport, get yourself this. Come Sunday, you will be seeing the football/soccer version of Brady and Jordan or whoever you think the GOAT is one last time play in a World Cup match. Thankfully, we still have him on MLS playing for Inter Miami, and that's a gift that everyone should take advantage of. But for one last Sunday, we'll be able to see, in my estimation, the greatest player who ever laced him up play for the biggest trophy ever.
1: ESPN soccer analyst Santiago Solari echoes that sentiment.
21: Doing what he's doing in this World Cup at 39 years old, I think that's out of the wildest dreams of anybody, any analyst, any player, any fan. What we are witnessing, the world of sport, I mean, not only Argentinians, is something unique and something I don't think we'll ever see again.
1: 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ACC Media Days continuing on a Friday as Clemson head coach Dabo Swinney suggested the only way college football can withstand enduring rampant tampering is with help from Congress, suggesting fines, suspension, even firing should all be considered to discourage tampering. Speaking at the ACC kickoff, the Clemson head man, yeah, it's a rat race to get players in college sports nowadays, this Dabo.
22: You know, we've had 15 winning seasons, 13 10-plus win seasons, 14 9-plus win seasons. We've won 11 championships in the last 15 years. And then you have a season like last year, and that's kind of what everybody wants to focus on. And I get that. We earned that. But there were a lot of similarities. There really were. We lost 3 games by 11 points. We lost 2 games on the last play of the game. You know, we're 151-7 all the way back to 2010 when we lead in the fourth quarter. 2 of those 7 were last year. So we didn't finish in the fourth quarter. We didn't. We lead the nation. We're number one, 138 schools. We're number one all the way back 15 years in one-score games. So we've won close games. I've had some 12-0 teams that were 4 plays from being 8-4. All right. And so we didn't win the close games. We didn't finish in the fourth quarter. We didn't run the ball effectively. We played the worst pass defense in my coaching career. So that's my fault. But it's football stuff. It's football stuff. And so that's our focus. We got to fix the football stuff. You get what you earn.
1: Sam Acho and his confidence in Notre Dame.
23: It's hard not to be confident just based off of the schedule alone. I mean, Notre Dame maybe when the preseason rankings come out, will have 2 ranked teams on their schedule, potentially 3, depending on what SMU does. But they have a solid, really good quarterback, a really good defense, and a very favorable schedule. CJ Carr was outstanding last season. Of course, there's no Jeremiah Love, but of course, it's only going to get better. The offensive line is getting better and healthy. There were some injuries early last season. Leonard Moore on the defense side of the ball is going to be one of the top corners taken. But I still have to go back to the strength of schedule. If there is 1 or 2 slip-ups early in the season, it's going to be a long year for Notre Dame. Now, of course, last year they started off 0-2. This year they start off with Wisconsin and Rice. And then, as I mentioned, November 7th, Miami, they're going to be ranked most likely. And then maybe SMU. And I think, obviously, BYU should be a team that's ranked. But outside of that, it's a very favorable schedule. And with the with the odds in their favor, I think Notre Dame should be a lock for the playoffs.
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1: Get our top stories. Jackson Suva shot a 65 to grab a one-stroke lead at the Open Championship. Of note, defending champ Scottie Scheffler shot a 68. World number two Rory McIlroy a 72. Giannis introduced by the Miami Heat, who are in the mix for LeBron. LBJ saying Thursday he still hasn't made up his free agency decision. And baseball returned with one game on the slate. Site of the All-Star game, Mets and Philly.
2: 3-1 is launched to left. Marsh going back. It's over his head. He turns and it's gone. It snuck over the railing and left into the flower bed. Francisco Alvarez with his second home run of the game. The Mets have clipped Nola twice in the inning and lead 3-0.
1: 880 ESPN New York. Francisco Alvarez went deep twice. Brett Beatty also goes yard as they down the Phillies 4-1 in the first game back from the All-Star break. Started at 6:10 instead of 7:10 Eastern as the team played under a hazy sky with diminishing air quality because of the smoke that moved into the region from the wildfires burning in Canada and Minnesota. This Alvarez on SportsCenter.
3: I mean, I was ready for the fastball the whole game, and I'd be able to execute my plan, and I think I executed well.
1: I'd say he did. Major League Baseball trade deadline comes August 3rd. Doug Glanville on SportsCenter on the subject of those Phillies, Braves, and Yankees.
4: When I think of the Yankees, they are always aggressive, and they try to make the moves because they're all in trying to win. And when

0: lost Garcia early in the season. Can they pick up the slack by getting that right-handed bat, or at least an outfielder, to give them some more options to support Schwarber and Harper on the right side?
1: You heard Tug mention the name Tarik Skubal several times there. What might the factors be for the Tigers to trade their ace?
0: They got to kind of roll through this next couple of weeks before the deadline, because in part they have the schedule that kind of works to their favor. So they're teams that have been struggling for the most part. And look, Skubal is two-time Cy Young Award, back-to-back. He is elite, and they're in a division that's available. You know, they're not like in a place where they're looking at the Dodgers and saying, well, it's next year. They can get back into this, and they have gotten back into it to some degree. And when you're back into it, you don't really let go of a two-time Cy Young Award.
2: Right.
0: You need rotation help. So that's where they are, and I think they'll be in a good position to hold on to him.
1: Yeah, the big second-half storyline is the Dodgers going for the World Series three-peat. Jeff Passan joined Game and Night on the Dodgers versus the Field.
3: Let's not give too much disrespect to the Milwaukee Brewers, who have been quite good this season, and the Tampa Bay Rays and the Philadelphia Phillies, and you know, the number of teams that have played good baseball this year, as good as the Dodgers? No, there's no one as good as the Dodgers at this point. And look, mathematically, I'm probably going to take the Field, because there are very few scenarios in which you'll ever find a single team that has better than 50% odds to win the World Series until you get pretty deep into the playoffs. But yeah, I mean, I would take the Dodgers. That's how good they are. And we don't even know how they're going to add to their roster at this point. There's still a lot that they can do before the trade deadline on August 3rd. And I anticipate that they're going to at least make some moves.
4: Once again, the NBA world waiting with bated breath for LeBron James to make up his mind.
5: LeBron James wants to be in a competing environment. He wants to play meaningful basketball.
6: We're not worried about nobody's opinions or anything like that. He's going to make the best decision for himself.
1: Yeah, it's lingered a bit, huh? LeBron James recording an episode of the Mind the Game podcast in New York. This appearance part of the opening day of Fanatics Fest, 4-day event featuring athletes and celebrities. James, the NBA's oldest active player at 41, announced in June that he would play this season but leave the Lakers. Fans eager to hear what comes next. LBJ with Dave McMenamin.
7: So how do I feel about free agency? Obviously, it's a big decision. This is the third time in my career that I've been a free agent. I think three, yeah. So it's a big decision for not only myself, but for my family as well, and just for the last part of my career and where I want to spend the last few years, or the last year, or the last 2 years of, you know, my NBA career. So wherever I go, Elon, I will make my staple on just, I'm a natural born leader. You know, I'm going to try to fit into whatever team I'm going into, but also, you know, give them all the tools and give them all the knowledge that I've been able to, you know, grasp over the last 23 years. I know the game. I know the ins and outs about the game of basketball. And wherever I land, I hope that you support me and I can continue to inspire you, all right?
1: So that was James at Fanatics Fest. McMenamin was also there. He was also on NBA Today on his takeaways of what LBJ just said.
8: Brian Windhorst texted me after he saw some of the clips coming out. He said, beard dye. And we've seen all summer he had that long, scraggly gray beard. And I think if it was the final chapter, he may go out with a gray beard. But I think the beard dye, the short beard, leads us to believe that there could be not just a swan song here, but a final chapter that could last a season or two. That's the first thing. And I took a seat right in front of the stage. To my right is Lakers coach J.J. Redick. Did not expect to see J.J. there, and LeBron addressed his exit from the Lakers for the first time. He expressed a lot of gratitude. He name-checked Jeannie Buss and Rob Pelinka. And certainly, at times, that relationship was strained with both of them, but he is leaving the franchise in a good place, or as a best of place as possible. And then when it comes down to what team he's going to pick, he had some fun with it. You know, he let the crowd, you know, shout out team names. You know, I hear Warriors, I hear Sixers. He even said he noticed some of the chatter online saying that if he went to Miami, they'd only be a play-in team. And so, obviously, he senses that the moment's only going to get bigger from this point forward and wasn't quite ready to reveal it.
1: You heard Dave McMenamin mention Brian Windhorst, Windy, Evan Cohen, Andy Gresh, and Harry Douglas on the best fit and landing spot for James.
9: When I look at two players in particular, when I look at VJ Edgecombe and I look at a guy at Joel Embiid,

0: Those two players, I feel like, can really benefit from a guy like LeBron James and really learn some things from him. Tyrese Maxey, he's been around him a lot, and LeBron James has that relationship with him. Jaylen Brown, he's played against LeBron James a lot, and Jaylen Brown is also a guy who's won an NBA championship as well. But I don't think there will be a starting five in the NBA that will be better than the Philadelphia 76ers.
1: In terms of impact, if LeBron went to Philadelphia, he might be viewed as a little bit of a caddy, an add-on. In Miami, it might be, oh, man, it's got to be like old times. In Cleveland, it's, oh, thank God. Thank you. Our sports god has returned to the city.
2: I don't know what he's waiting for. I don't know if he's made a decision. I don't know how he wants to announce it. Let me throw this at you. Can he announce publicly anywhere but Cleveland? You can't do this to Cleveland again like this. You can't make a big announcement and then announce you're going to Miami or you're going to Golden State.
3: If you look at Cleveland, for example, the team that the Cavs currently have is reminiscent of the Lakers team he's leaving. The Lakers team he left had Austin Reeves and Luka Doncic. Well, the Cavs have James Harden and Donovan Mitchell. The Sixers have a number of ball handlers. The ball handling role is wide open in Miami. The history is there in Miami. The star power is there in Miami. I'm going to be honest with you. 2-3 weeks ago when LeBron announced he was leaving the Lakers, I know that Miami was ranked up there, but I didn't really see it. As I've watched this and had conversations over the last few weeks, Miami continues to make more and more sense to me. I can't guess where LeBron's head is. I can't guess where he feels the best fit or what he's prioritizing. But the more you talk about this with NBA teams, even the teams that are recruiting LeBron, the team they see that is the basketball fit is Miami.
4: We start this Sports Center with breaking news from the NBA. Giannis Antetokounmpo is headed to South Beach. Blockbuster of a trade.
5: This was a 13-month trade saga for Giannis Antetokounmpo and the Milwaukee Bucks. They fought this right until the end.
6: I mean, they did really well for themselves. They did really well. This was not the package that was offered back in February.
4: It's been a long time coming.
7: Pat Riley focused on getting another
8: massive
7: star.
8: Trade. Ooh. Giannis.
5: The job for the Heat isn't done, but that's a pretty strong duo to start with.
9: Yeah, so while it's still up in the air, and if Giannis will ultimately be teammates with LeBron in Miami, he knows he'll be teammates with Bam Adebayo. Giannis introduced on Thursday.
10: I'm excited. You know, I had the opportunity to work with him on my trip to Vegas. He's funny. He's easy guy to be around. He's more quiet than what I expected him to be. And basketball-wise, I think, when the two heads of the snakes are very, very competitive, they work hard, they're very disciplined, I think everybody else is going to follow our lead. Defensively, we have to be good. We have to. We have no choice, not to be good. I feel like as a team, as a whole, we are going to be good, but it starts from me and Bam. And I'm excited. I'm excited to compete with him. I'm excited to be on the same side with him after 10 years.
9: Yeah, Pat Riley certainly appreciates having Bam on his side.
11: I don't want to get knocked out. You know, Bam was one of those guys who came in here too. Bam was in 2019, came in here, and he's been basically the foundation.
9: Yeah, Pat Riley referencing the Tyler Hero fiasco with Bam this offseason.
12: Spain goes on the win, 2-0, advancing to the World Cup final.
13: Spain dominated the game, didn't they?
14: They were just so comfortable. They were composed. They dictated the tempo. They really showed how resilient they are.
15: They nullified the Mbappes. They nullified the Ulises. They nullified the Dembélés. They nullified this French attack.
14: Mbappe, Dembélé, they couldn't get a sniff. Ulise, he was non-existent. We were expecting a little bit more from France.
16: France is the best squad from top to bottom, but Spain is the best team.
9: Yeah, Spain, 13-1 goal differential thus far in this World Cup. Their players practice ahead of the World Cup final outside of northern New Jersey while the air conditions hazardous because of the smoke from the Canadian wildfires. They remained, Argentina did, in Atlanta in that area working out there before coming to East Rutherford. The smoke's supposed to clear before Sunday's final. Spain tied for the fewest goals against, one in this World Cup. First team with seven consecutive World Cup clean slates. That's zero goals against from 22, the round of 16, through the round of 16 here in 26, seeking European championship at a World Cup double in the same campaign, unbeaten in the last two major tournaments, 24 Euros, 26 World Cup, longest unbeaten streak in the nation's history, riding 36 games without a defeat. Now, Argentina, they've been the comeback kings. Tommy Smith and Landon Donovan on the subject of if they get behind against Spain, it might not be so easy to come back.
8: If Spain get up a goal, they will not do what England did. England decided to just try to defend, like play the prevent defense for, you know, a quarter and a half when they're up 3-0 in an NFL game, if that's the context, right? So Spain will not do that. If Spain go up a goal, they'll just keep doing what they do. And if Argentina get too risky and try to press too high, they'll go score the second goal. And if they go try to be risky again, they'll go score the third goal. And so if Argentina get down in this game, it's going to be a massive mountain to climb.
17: Spain have only given up one goal in this World Cup. They're unbeaten in 37 games, which is a record which was only held by the great Italian teams. Their defense is unbelievable. They are going to figure a way to shut Messi down in the final. And I would say if they're leading 1-0 5 minutes to go, Spain would hold out and Spain would win the World Cup.
9: Smith on Sportsmanlike, Donovan on Freddie and Harry. Argentina would tie Germany and Italy for the second most World Cup titles, four by any country. They're looking to go back to back, looking to become the first nation to win four consecutive major international tournaments after winning the Copa America in 21 and 24. The importance of this World Cup to Argentina. Here's Hercules Gomez.
18: I played for 17 years professionally, and I had a lot of Argentine teammates. And some of them were good players, some of them were average players, some of them were bad players. They all shared one similar trait. In their DNA, they compete. This game means more to them than anything in their life, anything related to family, anything related to religion. Their sport is their religion. They treat this differently. Everything that Argentina knows, to them, that is great, to them that is just on a different level of maybe even spiritual, revolves around this game. And a lot of those moments include the English national team. So now you got this new generation of players. They step on this field and they meant a lot to them. So the tactics go out the window and you can see them physically beaten up on the English. They wanted to send a message. They compete more than any other team that I've ever seen, any other country that I've ever seen. It's in their DNA. It's cultural.
9: How about X factors for this matchup against Spain? Kalen Carr, MLS on Apple TV, joining game night.
19: As long as they're in a tight game, in the margins, they have Messi. And so that just blows up the margins because he just seems to always find that space. And look, he's not doing it maybe in the exact same way as he has in the past. You can see at times he sort of conserves his energy, or he'll find himself on the right flank. But it's always with a thought in mind of where the ball is going to end up. How does he disappear and then reappear at the right moment? And in a World Cup final, we've seen what he was able to do. I think there's that experience factor of being the defending champions as well, coming off last year. It's really hard to even get back to this place, but they've done it. And now I think with the momentum coming off that England match, they're going to be a really tough team. But look, I didn't think anybody was going to take down France. I thought it was going to be a rematch, France against Argentina. And so Spain deserves a ton of credit. And I think they are going to give them an absolute wonderful World Cup final match.
9: 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And again, on Sportsmanlike Talking World Cup, Jonathan Bornstein, former U.S. men's national team player, joins the show at 8:30 Eastern. Coming up, the night's top play, the night in the W, and what impact can James Franklin have on Virginia Tech football? That's next. 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
22: ESPN polled NFL execs, coaches, and scouts to rank the best players at every position, and the Broncos skill guys got dismissed.
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22: Bo Nix led seven game-winning drives, took Denver to the AFC Championship game, and didn't crack the top 17 quarterbacks. Meanwhile, Courtland Sutton just made the NFL top 100 for the first time. The team added Jaylen Waddle, and nobody outside of Colorado seemed to notice. Are the league's decision-makers sleeping on Denver's offense, or is there work to be done on Davis Webb's side of the ball? Denver Sports 104.3 The Fan.
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27: Rebound to Williams. For Portland, they want to push the pace. They don't want to let Washington get it set up in that half-court defense. Is late, goes right to the rim, plus the foul.
28: Well, it was a drag screen action at the top.
9: And Carla wasn't late there. She scored 14, Sarah Williams 12. Portland beating Washington 75-56, avenging a quadruple overtime loss to Washington on June 28th. The call on NBA TV. Mystic shot 29% from the field, had 19 turnovers. New York's game against Dallas postponed after the Liberty had travel delays caused by a mechanical issue with their charter flight. Thursday's game rescheduled for Monday. Vegas Summer League showcasing top four picks.
29: Then Uruguay, the Dominican Republic, North Macedonia, and the G League. Out to Boozer for three.
30: He's a shooter. He's a shooter. Doesn't matter what line he shoots from. College, NBA, Curry Land. Doesn't matter.
9: Hey, Cameron Boozer, 24.7 rebounds, 3 assists. The Grizz, 3-1 in the Summer League in Vegas. 96-64 winners over the Hawks.
31: This pace he's using to come off of those screens to get that easy jump. Hey! Wilson, sir. Let's both meet at this rim. Let's show them what we're about.
9: Yeah, both those calls on Amazon Prime. Caleb Wilson, one pick after Boozer at fourth overall, 21 points, 8 rebounds. The Bulls' 23-point loss to the Lakers in that Vegas Summer League. Night's top play comes from Philly, where the Mets were swinging for the seats.
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3: The 0-1. Beatty swings and drives one. Right field. Rincones going back to the wall. He'll turn and watch it fly. Five rows deep in right center field. Brett Beatty, a solo home run, gives the Mets a 2-0 lead.
9: That was one of three long balls by the Mets. As heard on 880 ESPN in New York. It came against Aaron Nola in a 4-1 win in the first game back from the Major League Baseball All-Star break. More ACC media days. Virginia Tech certainly counting on James Franklin to change their recent football fortunes. The school hired Franklin late last year after his firing from Penn State. Came less than 2 years after he led the Nittany Lions to the college football playoff semifinals. Hokies have invested more in their sports programs. Those changes have included the hiring of Brian White as new athletic director last month. This Franklin on their offseason.
4: We've been sprinting really since we arrived in Blacksburg, and I think I would describe it as I think we have won the offseason. We've had a great offseason in terms of implementing our standards and our expectations and our culture. But we've been able to hit the ground running. We are bigger, we are stronger, we are faster than we have been. There's no doubt about that. And I think our depth is in a position to be able to compete. So from an expectation, from a standards, from a culture standpoint, I think we're in a really good place. Again, we feel like we have won the offseason. All that's great. That sounds good in a press conference. It's a great soundbite. The reality is we got to make sure all those things translate to the season and go out and play a style and a brand that is going to make Coach Beamer proud, Bud Foster proud. All of our alumni, we want to make all those people proud of how we play, how we conduct our business.
9: Again, the unsportsmanlike guest list this morning starts with Dan Graziano talking NFL at 7:30 Eastern. We've been talking throughout the show about the World Cup at Spain-Argentina for the title on Sunday, while France and England play for third place, and give you a sense of just how big this is elsewhere and just how devastating the England loss was to Argentina. Here's British radio host for Talk Sport, Jamie O'Hara.
5: You can almost accept it.
6: I know.
5: You're playing against Argentina. Yeah. You can't sit off for 25 minutes against Argentina. He absolutely bottled it. Thomas Tuchel's cost us the World Cup. He cost us the World Cup. We're 1-0 up. Played well first half. All right, cagey affair. We go 1-0 up. Be brave. Mm. Be brave, Thomas. This is what we brought you in for. We brought you in for this moment. We got rid of Southgate because he bottled it. Because he weren't brave. We brought you in for now to make that decision. We're 1-0 up in a World Cup semi-final. Bring on Rashford. Bring on Saka. And if they score, they score. But at least we're going to go down fighting. At least we're going to go down with some pride. We fell out of the World Cup in disgrace because of him. Because of him. And we brought him in for this job. This is what we brought him in for, to get us over this line. And it's the same old England. Same old crap. Same old guff. I have to watch every tournament that we're in. And it's the manager's tucked us up again. Tucked us up. We're dead on our feet. Got Morgan Rogers playing right wing. Jude Bellingham on the left. Brings on Nico Riley. We can't get out. Harry Kane's done nothing. He's dead. Nothing. Got nothing left.
6: I don't.
5: I can't believe it, Jace. 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
9: 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Thanks for staying up all night. 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
18: To the show, we are on Sportsnet here on ESPN Radio, ESPN2. 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Yes, LeBron watch is still on.
27: Told you.
18: Still on. Told me he
27: wasn't going to make a decision yesterday.
18: Was that a bold statement?
27: I think a lot of people thought it was coming.
19: You were pretty convinced, Evan, that it was going to happen soon. And I think the two of us were saying the whole inching along towards a decision, the Shams reporting from earlier in the week.
27: Yeah.
19: And the thought that he would actually do it on Tyrese Halliburton's podcast felt a little far-fetched.
18: Well, I don't know that I thought it was definitely happening yesterday, because I thought it could happen the day before, actually, to be fair. And I thought maybe he would go into yesterday. Good morning, everybody.
27: Good morning.
18: Fanatics Fest, where he had two scheduled appearances, one with his podcast with Tyrese Halliburton, as you mentioned, and one with Rich Kleiman and the Boardroom podcast, Kevin Durant's company and Rich Kleiman's company that they share, the business side of sports. So he had two appearances there, and then he went to the Time 100 event last night, which was honoring his wife, because she was part of the Time 100 influencers or whatever it was. So he had three public appearances. So I thought maybe Wednesday, so he wouldn't have to answer questions, where you're going to go. Well, it doesn't matter, because He went to these appearances, didn't answer these questions in any way, shape, or form. And, yeah, he still hasn't decided. He hasn't announced where he's going to play just yet. Has he decided? I don't know the answer to that question. I don't think anyone knows. I think we all assume he has. But it's getting kind of wild, honestly, what's going on here. And LeBron yesterday, courtesy of Wondery and Uninterrupted, had this to say on his taking the time to make a decision live from Fanatics Fest.
3: The family portion is a big thing, too. You know, my daughter and my wife and things of that nature, and to become a big family guy. So there's a lot of things that's, you know, people are like, pray to make a damn decision, bro. I'm just like, okay, it's not just about the team.
4: Yeah.
3: So many other factors that I'm, you know, factoring in right now on what, you know, not only best fit me as a player, what best fit me as a person, what best fit me as a, what my happiness, and also with my family as well.
4: Yeah.
3: You know, so there's a lot of, won't hold you guys up too much longer.
18: Okay. Not too much longer. What are we waiting for? What do you think he's waiting for?
27: Well, when we initially speculated about one of the appearances yesterday maybe being the platform for LeBron James to make this announcement, I didn't think it would happen because it's not all about him. Fanatics Fest is about a bunch of different figures in sports and entertainment coming together. It's not all about him. As Courtney mentioned, Tyrese Halliburton's podcast is not all about him. We had been talking about the World Cup and various things that had been happening on the calendar that would take people's attention away from this. If I had to guess, it would come in the next week or two, early in the week, on a day where there's nothing else really going on and LeBron can control the entire news cycle. And mind you, that's not me being shady. He's earned that. He's earned that right to take his time, and he's earned that right to make a decision and do it when he can maximize it for his personal and or potentially business aspects of his life.
18: I'm making sounds and noises, Courtney. Not because of the fact that Smalls is not right, but because the highest ranking person in the league that LeBron is in doesn't necessarily agree with him. Because out of nowhere yesterday, and I thought, I honestly did not think that this was a real quote because of who it came from and who it was about, but I'm paraphrasing. Adam Silver, the commissioner of the NBA, said, I would like him to make a decision already so we can finish this schedule. Mm-hmm. Because as you can imagine, teams are calling us, networks are calling us, and everybody wants to lock in the schedule. Opening week, opening night, Christmas Day games, mm-hmm. all of that makes a ton of sense. Adam Silver is the most player-friendly commissioner in the history of sports. I'm stunned that the one player he's now called out is the meal ticket for the last 20 years.
19: If there was any doubt that LeBron James is still the face of the league,
18: it
19: was
18: right.
19: all answered yesterday with 100%. That Adam Silver quote. And I went back and did some research. So the 2025-26 schedule was released on August 14th last year. There is still time, but it does take time to build a schedule, to get 82 games together, to work with all of the teams in the NBA. So Adam Silver's like, look, you don't need to drag this out until the 11th hour if you already know, which I think it's pretty clear that he has all the information in front of him. So what is he waiting on? I think he's waiting on us to expect it when we least expect it. I don't think there will be this buildup of coming Thursday, LeBron James, the decision part two. There won't be any of that. I think it's going to come in the form of something where you expect it, but you least expect it, if that makes sense, because there won't be the publicity in the buildup. He'll just announce it in some way, whether it comes in a commercial, whether it comes on his own platform, whether it comes in the form of something super creative that he hasn't already done in the other times that he became a free agent or was traded or left. Like, none of that is going to play into how he does it this time around. But you now feel, I wouldn't say the pressure. I don't think he feels that pressure. I think the rest of us are like, okay, he better hurry up. Adam Silver just gave him the ultimatum of, you know, get this done sooner so we can make our schedule. But in any event, it just reinforces that this guy still controls absolutely everything in this league from top to bottom, because he is the draw. This last potential season is the biggest draw of anything in the NBA.
18: before we get into some of the destinations and some of the news yesterday around those destinations, because there was, Giannis had his introductory press conference. He and Pat Riley and Eric Spoelstra are not really hiding the fact that they want him. LeBron named teams by name, but in an interaction with fans, like, oh, I hear you saying that. Like, so we'll get into that. Take a step back for a second. LeBron James, for the better part of 20 to 25 years, has been the public eye. LeBron James has never had an incident with the law or anything like that. He's never had anything like that. He's not. He is a family man, a husband, as I said, supporting his wife last night at this event. Three young children, one of whom in the NBA, another in Arizona.
4: As I say, they're not so young anymore.
18: Right. Three. Okay. Yeah. Well, young compared to
4: one was his teammate.
18: Right. One was his teammate in Bronny.
4: An employee of the NBA.
18: Correct. So the other is a college basketball player at Arizona, and his young daughter is a either soon-to-be or 12-year-old student volleyball player. Like, seems wonderful, right? All these amazing accolades in his life. He's a billionaire. He opened up a school. He's arguably the second greatest player of all time. All these things. Is this the kind of stuff that gets people to dislike him? Like, what we're
4: doing... We'll forget about it.
18: What?
4: We're going to forget about it.
18: But in the moment right now, like, The Last Dance, available on the ESPN app, was an amazing reminder of us renewing our vows with Michael Jordan. We were in love with him for so long. We were married to the Michael Jordan game and story, and we loved all about it, everything about it. Not 100% of the people, but most people. Last Dance comes out. It's like, oh, God, yeah, we're back. This is a reminder of, I think, all of the people that don't like LeBron, why they don't like LeBron. Because when we're sitting here, we're saying, what is he waiting for? The only thing that people can come up with is attention.
19: Mm-hmm.
18: No team has made a move during this time of from the moment that he said goodbye to the Lakers till now. Correct me if I'm wrong. No team of the candidate pool has made a move that would sway his opinion.
4: Would it change your opinion on his approach here if he's waiting for, as you've pointed out, Anthony Davis, and he's waiting until August
19: 6th? Okay, you mentioned that date the other day.
18: Let's talk about that. The most powerful person in the NBA that doesn't play or doesn't run the league or a team is Rich Paul.
4: Mm-hmm.
18: He's amazing. Rich Paul got Gary Trent a 4-year, $64 million deal with the Milwaukee Bucks, Jr. Go look up his numbers and explain that one to me, right? That's a big wink-wink kind of thing, and the league is looking into it. You're telling me Rich Paul can't speed up this process where he would say to the Washington Wizards, listen, on August 6th, we are going to ask you for a max. Are you going to give it to us or not? And if you're not, let's speed up this process here. Rich Paul can't do that?
19: Of course he can, but...
18: So then why hasn't he? If that's what we're waiting for, right? That's what I want.
19: Why pressure your biggest client into making a decision when there's clearly a lot of thought going into how they want to announce this? Because if there wasn't, if he already has his mind made up and it's like, yeah, I want to go back home. I want to go to Cleveland. I want to put a bow on this 24-year NBA career by ending in the place I started. He could have done that already. This is your one last opportunity to make a big splash, to take the entire NBA, the entire sports audience, and make it yours for that moment that will then carry on to the last couple years or last year of your career, however long he plays. I don't think either of that, like, why pressure him? Why pressure him if you're his agent to get this thing done when you already know that you have all the leverage? You control everything.
18: But, Court, I don't know if I look at it as pressuring him as much as, like, giving
19: coalescing to the NBA? Why would he do that?
18: No, I'm saying, like, the client in this case is LeBron, right? If we're talking about the Rich Paul perspective. The client is LeBron. My client doesn't have the full scope of the teams that he could be on because he actually doesn't know if Anthony Davis would end up on the Warriors.
19: Sure, I see what you're saying.
18: Or maybe any other team for that matter. You know, maybe the Cavs are saying, hey, if this would not be the maybe it would be smart. I don't know. Hey, we could trade Evan Mobley for Anthony Davis right now, and that guarantees us LeBron. That's a weird trade, but you get what I'm saying.
19: Yeah.
18: Like, I don't, maybe in this case, LeBron actually doesn't have the full scope of the rosters.
19: He might not. I do think he has most of the information. Like Shams reported earlier this week, the voice notes have been listened to. He has everything in front of him to make the decision. You know, Rich Paul operates a lot, like a lot of the league operates through Rich Paul. He represents a ton of clients. So it's not just that, you know, he controls LeBron in this free agency and the decision that, you know, he can orchestrate that. There might be some other things that through the domino effect here are still slowly being worked out to where it's not he's just holding this up because he wants attention, which very well could be that. But it could also be the other part of it, that business takes time. There, you know, the league just
18: doesn't take this much time with this.
19: I mean,
18: because it's a league minimum deal.
19: It is, but there,
18: and as long as the Pelicans aren't signing it, everybody knows how to do it.
19: It's a league minimum deal for LeBron, but if the Anthony Davis factor comes into play here,
18: right,
19: then what does that mean for Jimmy Butler? What if it's the Warriors? Like, we're just kind of foreshadowing like that would be
18: no,
19: the
18: he's
19: team.
18: On the Wizards.
19: There's a lot of moving parts here, and I think that you're not trying to rush something when this is the last time that we're going to be doing this, that you're going to try to get everything lined up so it doesn't fall through. Not that we expect any of those deals to fall through, but it, you know, the commissioner's saying one thing, LeBron's doing another thing. To your original point, do you think people will dislike him more from this? Look, he was already hated for the decision. Do you think he cares? I think that LeBron understands the power that he has, and you're not going to have that power forever. So why rush through the process when you know that you hold all of the cards here, and that if you are still waiting on one or two things to happen in order for the team that you want to go to be constructed the way you like, you're not going to like say, let's expedite that process so we can get this thing going, knowing that there really is no rush at the moment. August, a different story, but I think that it'll get done by the early part of August, if not by the last week of July.
18: There's more on this, obviously. Shams had some interesting information. Brian Windhorst had some interesting information. What Pat Riley and Giannis said, certainly very interesting. Plus, how many first-rounders would you give up for the best of the best in the NFL and hypothetical trades? We'll get to that in a little bit as well. But first, Smallsy has this from Sherwin-Williams.
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18: 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Along with Michelle Smallman, Courtney Cronin in for Chris Canty today. Evan Cohen with you. Waiting. Just waiting for LeBron. We thought maybe we'd get something over the last 24 to 48 hours because he actually spoke. He was out there talking to people at Fanatics Fest. No answer yet. Teddy's not going to take too much longer yet. Adam Silver's had enough of this because... like, if you actually think about it logically, of the teams he could go to, like, just think about a Christmas Day game, right? So think about Philly. Right now, Philly-Boston is a no-brainer Christmas Day game. No-brainer. Longtime rivalry, Jaylen Brown situation. Imagine if you add LeBron, who hates the Boston Celtics, from all of his time in Cleveland, all of his time in Miami, and then he played for the Lakers for 8 years. Well, the time of that game could differ. The great people that make these schedules in the NBA and ESPN and ABC could look at that game and say, Philly, Boston, Jaylen Brown, Jason Tatum's cool. We can put it at this time. But if you add LeBron James, we may have to put it at that time. And if we put it at that time, then we can't have this West Coast team. But these are all the things that are happening. My team, Miami, right? So if you have him on Miami, or if you don't have him on Miami, if they're thinking about a big Christmas Day game with Miami, who's it going to be against? The Bucks. Clearly would be against the Bucks, maybe the Knicks, but more likely than not the Bucks, right? Well, if they even play on Christmas. If you add LeBron, they definitely play on Christmas. And now you can consider, well, is it Heat Cavs? Is it Heat Lakers? Right? Is it Heat Warriors? Mm-hmm. So this is what's happening, and this is why Adam Silver said, hey, let's hurry this up. Adam Silver has been more critical of LeBron watch than he has been about Kawhi Leonard. Maybe circumventing the salary cap.
4: Well, because this is touching the money, potentially. This is
18: how is that not touching the money?
4: No, it certainly is, but this is about advertising. This is about scheduling. Sure. This is about things that he can control, and that process still has to play itself out when it comes to Kawhi and the Clippers and aspiration. But you mentioned that you're a Heat fan. Is this you already kind of setting the table to be annoyed that LeBron's not going to pick your team?
18: Oh, that's interesting. No, I haven't. I hadn't thought about it that way, but that's a good one. Maybe it will be. Yeah. I just think that, like, this is the reason. Listen, people are going to counter the idea of, like, if I were to say, well, guys like Mahomes aren't doing things for attention, then you're going to give me 1,000 things that he does for attention, right? Shohei's not doing things for attention, then you're going to give me 1,000 things that he does for attention. I get that, right? There may not be an athlete in the history of sports that has done more things for attention than LeBron James. And by the way, he's so good and so big, he gets the attention he's searching for. And look at us right now giving it to him. But he knows where he's playing next year. He probably knew where he was going to go at the end of last season while playing for the Lakers. The only curveball would have been Jaylen Brown is now on the Sixers. He knows where he's going to play. And the dragging this on is, in my mind, at this point, just to confirm what Courtney said, which is, look at me. I am still the face of the league, no matter how much you love Wembanyama.
4: But if we're looking at it through that lens, then let's use our powers of deduction. What's the most advantageous time for him from an attention and or business standpoint for him to make this announcement?
18: I'm glad you asked. Let's defer to our favorite. Well, we have a lot of favorites, but really like a big time favorite.
4: I know exactly who it is. It's Brian Windhorst.
18: ESPN NBA Insider on NBA Today with just that, the patience part of this.
0: You know, in Vegas this week, one of the things I was, you know, gleaning, talking to some of the GMs who are hoping to sign LeBron, you know, they understand that they may have to make changes to their team if LeBron wants to come there, that they may have to make a trade or they may have to alter their rotation a little bit. And they are willing to do that. But obviously, the longer you wait in the summer, the harder it is to potentially change your team up a little bit. So the thing about it is, all these teams really want him. You know, for whatever anybody wants to say, they all really want him. They know that it would be a challenge. They know that there would be some annoyances that come along with him. But LeBron James in 2026-27, especially LeBron on a minimum contract, these teams are dying to have him. There is no lack of desire to have LeBron on their roster. There's just this other side of this, which comes with having patience. And it's not something that they're used to dealing with. They're not used to waiting on a free agent to the third week of July.
4: And think about this. For the first time in LeBron James' entire life, I don't even want to say career, entire life, things started to move on without him. In LA, it was very apparent that it was Luka's franchise now. And even though LeBron did everything he could from a basketball standpoint and beyond to make it work in LA at the end, and he deserves a lot of credit for that, it was still Luka's franchise moving forward. And then to think that Rich Paul informs them that he's going to play elsewhere. And ever since we got word on that, all these teams have been salivating over the idea of LeBron James coming to them, clamoring for him to join them, pitching him. He's back where he feels comfortable.
18: And that turns people off, doesn't it,
4: but
18: though?
4: I don't blame him for reveling in that for as long as he possibly can, because this is what his entire life has been. Now, on the flip side of that, you can savor that for a little bit. But what Wendy said, I think, is important. The longer you wait, the harder it's going to potentially be for whatever team you do join to be able to get everything in place in order for you to succeed. So he's got to be very careful here. He can take his time. He can make sure that it's he announces this in a situation that is best for him, and he can maximize whatever it is he's trying to maximize. But you can't wait too long. It feels like that we're watching the sand go through the hourglass here, and time's getting close to running out.
18: And Court, I want you to react to this, because we have Bob Myers from Rich Paul and Max Kellerman, their podcast, More Than a Game, right? That like they have, we have him on the record there. We have Kenny Atkinson, analytically speaking, on NBA radio, talking about the acquisition of LeBron, or the attempted acquisition. We have Steve Kerr somehow being caught driving around California. We got him. Put that on Twitter, because Kerr is funny and amazing, and he's screwing with people that way. We didn't have the Heat on the record until yesterday. Pat Riley, introductory press conference for Giannis. Here is what Riley had to say on the possibility of LeBron joining the Heat.
2: As far as the 24-year veteran, you know, that is something that would happen organically. I hope I'm not talking out of both sides of my mouth here, but you never know that you're ever going to win a title until you win one. But you'll never win one if you don't have the talent and the coaching to do it. You know, from that standpoint, you know, this is a team that we have right now, and I'm happy with it. And I think, you know, this is Spo's challenge, and I don't want to put any pressure on him, you know, but he knows what he wants. He knows what we have to do.
18: Court, he also said during the presser yesterday, we've landed one plane.
19: Yep.
18: We have to land another.
19: Mm-hmm. What else is he supposed to say? This is a team that's in the running for LeBron James. They want him. They want him just like the Golden State Warriors want him, just like the Cavs want him, just like the Sixers want him, just like the Timberwolves want him, or anybody else in the league that may not actually be in the running but still wants LeBron James. I get that. I do think that teams know that they can do and say whatever they want, and LeBron's going to make this decision on his timeline. And to bring it back to Adam Silver and the no one's going to light a fire under LeBron James. He controls this whole thing. But you brought up the Christmas Day games. Remember, the league is also going up against three marquee playoff rematches from last year in the NFL.
18: Right.
19: That's a huge thing. They've got Packers, Bears, there's Broncos and Patriots, there's Seahawks and Rams. Adam Silver knows that they have lost their grip, the NBA, on Christmas Day. And, you know, five games, usually it's always a great slate, but the NFL takes the eyeballs away in a lot of those windows on Christmas Day. This is his last chance to try to grab back some power there, and he knows that. He knows he's going to want to put LeBron on Christmas. So I think it's as much that as anything else, that there's some marquee days where they're going head-to-head with other leagues, particularly the NFL, that they're trying to say, no, like, we want to take some of our power back there. You're our last chance to do that. Please make the decision in expeditious fashion. And, you know, he's going to take his time. Like, I think about some of the other athletes out there that we get, aggravated with because we think they're attention seeking. Like, you think about Aaron Rodgers. People don't like Aaron Rodgers because he's adversarial and because the way he goes about his attention seeking ways. Like, I don't know why we feel.
18: Wait, so Courtney, stop right there.
19: Okay.
18: We'll ask the question to the audience. The most attention seeking athlete is who? Or is it whom? Who's on first? The most attention-seeking athlete is, you fill in the blank, 888-SAY-ESPN, 888-729-3776. Courtney just gave you two of them. We're not giving you any more. You got to do the work here. Let's go. Do some work out there. Who is the most attention-seeking athlete right now? Because part of this whole thing is Courtney Cronin's, I think, correct take of, look, one of the things I'm doing here is picking a basketball team, but it's also reaffirming my place as face of the league. I'm no knucklehead out there. I'm the face of the league. 888-SAY-ESPN, 888-729-3776 is your telephone number to be a part of the show. 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
16: The Nuggets got bounced in the first round, and instead of fixing the roster, they've spent this offseason chasing LeBron James, a 41-year-old who, according to Shams Charania, doesn't even have Denver on his short list. Meanwhile, Peyton Watson is still onside. Wing defenders are vanishing off the market, and Jokic just pushed his extension to next year. So is the LeBron dream holding this team hostage? 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
5: 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We're still waiting on LeBron. I think Courtney had something that we talked about, I would say last week, maybe. I can't remember when exactly we talked about it, Smalls and Courtney Cronin in for CC Today. Evan Cohen with you. The idea of this all confirming that LeBron is still the face of the league. Mm-hmm. The fact that everyone cares. And Courtney basically put it out there of like, hey, this is my resume for face of the league, right? It's like, okay, you thought Wemby was surpassing me? You thought Jalen Brunson was surpassing me? Here's my resume. I'm what, 42 years old, and everyone, every minute of every day is like, where are you going to play? Fanatics Fest, where are you going to play?
6: LeBron Watch.
5: Right. So we've asked you about the most attention-seeking athletes, right? And we brought up the idea of LeBron. Certainly, people can accuse him of that. We're going to get to your phone calls in a second. At 888-SAY-ESPN. Courtney, you had one that you wanted to throw out there.
6: Yes. And it's not LeBron, and it's not Aaron Rodgers. It's Conor McGregor. You think about all the media theatrics and the stuff that is just thrown in your face constantly with him. And it's not even just dating back to the recent UFC fight that lasted 1 minute and 9 seconds. It's the totality of his career, how he was always out in front of the cameras, always had a soundbite he was ready to drop, always had some outlandish entrance, whatever it was to get the attention on him, he was willing to do it, no holds barred. So I think in terms of athletes that seek the attention, seek the spotlight, want it, gravitate towards it, he's at the top of my list.
5: I think that's a really good one. I also would argue, though, that individual sport is different than team sport.
7: Because it's always all about you.
5: Yeah, it has to be literally about you, and you're selling your own brand.
6: Okay, but what about golf? Who's attention-seeking in golf? Men's golf. Let's think about that one.
7: Bryson was for a while.
5: I mean, Bryson has literally talked about how his YouTube channel could be better for him financially, which obviously it is.
6: It's not better for him as a golfer. Yes, I get that. But to the degree of the three that we have just talked about, you can put him on the list, sure. But it's largely you're not going to find it in tennis, in golf, like attention seeking, really trying to maybe, I don't know, Nick Kyrgios
5: But it's smart because he's got a brand around him.
7: Not an athlete, but if we're talking sports figures, I don't think anyone remotely comes close to Jerry Jones.
5: Yeah,
6: absolutely.
5: That's the one. But again, Jerry Jones is in marketing and sales. He's not in football. He just uses
6: entertainment.
5: Football. Yeah, he uses football as the vehicle for his marketing and sales. Anthony in Kentucky, watching on ESPN2. Morning, Anthony.
8: Good morning.
5: Who do you got? Most attention-seeking athlete.
8: I think the most attention-seeking athlete is LeBron James. If you think about his entire career, every time he gets ready to move, it's very theatrical. I mean, the thing with bringing his son aboard. I mean, Bronny's a good player, but he's not a great player. But that was an attention-seeking move. He continues to do this to this day. He knew that the Lakers were moving on from him. And he continues to do this every single day. He doesn't have to say a word. You all are doing it for him.
5: Yeah, that's true.
8: Just like Jerry Jones. He's

0: based on the news about where is he going, and this is a daily thing with LeBron.
1: Yeah, I don't think he did it with his son for attention. I think he did what he did with his son for his son as a parent. I think is what he's helping out his kid
2: and for his own legacy. Be the first, you know, father son.
1: Okay, well that's different. Like that. Yeah, that's interesting. For him. Then it is. You know what? Then I stand corrected. If you believe that, then that is attention seeking. Legacy is other people judging you. Is it not?
3: Yeah.
2: Value it's how other people determine your value and what your worth and how they see you.
1: By the way, does that end all of this now that I think about it?
2: What do you mean?
1: If somebody just overpays in a trade for Bronny James?
3: No.
1: If the Cleveland Cavaliers say we're going to give you whatever in a trade to the Lakers for Bronny James, and Bronny James is on the Cavaliers today, you're telling me LeBron would sign somewhere else?
2: No, of course he would go to the Cavs.
1: So maybe that's the move. Go get Bronny.
2: I don't think Bronny's the biggest chip in this.
3: Yeah, I think that is so secondary based on the basketball and the overall legacy. He's already checked that box. I've played with my son. That's the Bronny piece is going to work itself out.
1: That's an interesting angle, though. Q in Virginia, listening on the ESPN app. Most attention-seeking athlete, Q.
4: Hey, guys, I'm going to throw you guys a curveball and say that the most attention-grabbing athlete today is Brandon Ayuk. Get that man some help.
1: Yeah, that's a little different. You're right about that second part, it seems like, and it's not for us to judge, but, you know, you could say that about anyone. Get everyone help in life because everyone could use a helping hand, right? So we'll do it kindly. Yes, I don't know that he's getting the attention that he's seeking necessarily, but that's a bad one, unfortunately.
3: If we're talking NFL players, can we throw AJ Brown in the mix?
1: Interesting. You think he's attention seeking?
3: Well, he certainly made his thoughts known consistently, much probably to the chagrin of his owner and organization. I know it helped him mentally, but I would say reading a book on the sidelines certainly brings some eyeballs towards you. I would say
1: that's not the norm, just random guys coming off the field reading books. Courtney, you ever cover that with the Bears? Just like, you know, random book reading on the sideline?
3: I would say knowing that your fan base is ravenous for any sort of nugget to debate and gnaw over all the time, and you going out there and telling them what's wrong with the offense is you putting the spotlight on yourself and on your team, no?
1: You know, you can't try to start a fight with Michelle by putting something in my ear that you know will start a fight with her. You say it if you want to fight her.
3: Come on, Nuno. You good?
5: Well, yes, I'm good. I wasn't going to say because the camera's not on me right now because it
1: doesn't matter.
5: It's on the meters. No, it does. Michelle, you have a player on one of your favorite teams, Micah Parsons. He's probably one of the biggest attention seekers.
3: Loves attention.
5: He loves attention in the NFL. And see, I think old enough or an adult to think that I'm right on that situation where it's not going to cause a fight?
3: No, I completely agree with you.
1: Wow,
3: he absolutely loves
2: attention. You just call her old?
3: It's fine. Wouldn't be the first time.
2: I'm just trying to stoke the flames here because I think it was a very obvious answer.
1: Is that rude? I said to somebody this week when I saw, they FaceTimed me.
3: And you said you look old?
1: I was like, wow, you look old.
5: That's rude.
3: That's rude.
2: Evan, wait.
3: If someone said that to you, you would be really upset.
2: That you would ruminate over that all day.
3: All
1: and probably
3: day.
1: What if the person responded and said, yeah, you're right. Like, what if they kind of agreed with me in that spot? Because they were front-facing in that
3: if
1: moment.
3: If I walked
1: saw
3: in
1: them.
3: This studio this morning and I said, Ev, wow, you're looking a little weathered. You're looking old.
1: I never said weathered.
3: Same thing.
2: Weathered would be worse. Weathered would be like you look like something's wrong.
3: Bad job. Bad job by you. You should apologize to that person. And you should FaceTime them and be like, you're looking youthful and spry this morning.
6: Oh, that would come off as disingenuous.
1: Yeah. I can't then tell the person he looks young after I told the person that he looked old. You can't do that.
3: That was mean.
1: Yeah, you're right. Yeah, you're right. I should
3: apologize to that person.
2: You're decaying. That's basically what
3: decaying
2: you're
3: saying. Decaying is
1: Courtney,
3: horrific.
1: Courtney, that's what I'm going to say to the person next time they face me. Boy, you are decaying.
6: Oh my
1: huh?
6: God, you look like you're decomposing.
1: Are you dead, actually?
3: Oh my gosh.
1: We're on Sports with Lake, presented by Progressive Insurance.
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1: 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Evan Cohen with you. A reminder, by the way, World Cup, we're just 2 days away from the final, Spain and Argentina. We are 1 day away from the third place game, which still exists, interestingly enough, between France and England.
3: You gonna watch?
1: The third place game, I'm gonna be honest, I'm not as into. I mean, like, I asked Nuno a million questions about this morning because Nuno is a huge soccer fan.
3: Yeah.
1: Because I was confused at the Golden Boot, the in essence player of the tournament based on stats and goals, assists, etc. The stats for Mbappe would count on Saturday in the third place game. And he potentially could get the Golden Boot over Messi, even though Messi is playing in the final.
2: I hate this.
1: That's so ridiculous, isn't it? Now, Nuno said it is more likely than not that the club teams that have many of these players on them will now, I think rightfully, step in and basically, I'm paraphrasing, and say, like, hey, we gave you the right to play for your country for all these weeks. You're not in the final. You're back with us. You're leaving there healthy. Do not play in the third place game. Now, that's a possibility. We'll see what happens tomorrow. Obviously, World Cup update brought to you by Gusto. 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All right. Bill Barnwell, ESPN.com, put together a list of the most draft picks, excuse me, that you could trade. I froze on that for a second. Most draft picks, hypothetically.
3: Is it because you're so excited by the premise of this exercise? Because than anyone love a hypothetical trade.
1: So it's how many first round picks would you give up for players?
3: Right.
1: Okay. And he went through quarterbacks. How many first round picks would you give up for certain players? Okay. So here we go. It goes 7 all the way down to 1. 7 first round picks. Josh Allen, Patrick Mahomes. Would you, if you were the incoming team for the player, give up 7 first-rounders for them? Small, start with you.
3: I would for Josh Allen. I would not for Patrick Mahomes.
1: Oh, my God. Go ahead.
3: May I explain?
1: I said go ahead. Yeah, go ahead.
3: Patrick Mahomes coming off a severe injury, age 30. They're both the same age, so you have to factor that in. I'm not saying I wouldn't give up a ton of picks for Mahomes, but I don't think, based on what he's already done in his career, right now, you're going to get a better version of him than you've already had.
1: So the Chiefs call you. You're running Team X, Team Smalls, the St. Louis Smallsies, okay?
3: That has an amazing ring to it.
1: The Chiefs call you. Andy Reid, Brent Veach on the other line, and they say, Michelle, the St. Louis Smallsies could have Patrick Mahomes on a plane for an introductory press conference at 5 o'clock this afternoon Eastern time. If you give us 7 first rounders, but you got to do it right now. You're saying no?
3: I'm saying no.
1: You're insane.
3: I would give up an absolute haul for him.
1: I would give up 10 for him.
3: Yep, but you would do that at age 40 for Patrick Mahomes because you have a hard time letting
1: because
3: go of greatness.
1: Because this singular...
3: I'm trying to be shrewd here. I'm trying to think about injury.
1: I didn't
3: know
1: what you said before.
3: What?
1: You said, I would do that. I'm sorry, I was screaming. I shouldn't have done that.
3: That's okay.
1: Go ahead. What were you saying?
3: I said, I'm trying to be shrewd here, and I'm trying to make a decision if I am a hypothetical GM for the St. Louis Smallsies. I'm trying to make sure that I'm getting the best player for now and for the future. Mahomes' numbers year to year have been in decline. Those explosive plays are down. He's coming off a major injury. And based on what he's already accomplished, I don't think I'm going to get a better version of him than already exists. Whereas Josh Allen, I still think the best is yet to come with him.
1: To me, the point of the exercise in the NFL is simply to find a quarterback. And that's so like simplified and so insulting to great players like Chris Canty and others who worked so hard for so long. That's not my goal. My goal is not to be insulting to all of those other positions that matter in the most vital of ways. It is just to simply say, you have no shot of winning unless you have a quarterback. And he is the best of the best. Courtney, would you give up 7 first-rounders for Allen and Mahomes?
2: First off, I get the exercise. The fact that you can only trade 3 draft cycles out is, I mean, I had a hard time doing this and making the math. But for Josh Allen, for somebody who has been right there and has not been able to get past the hurdle that is the other quarterback that Bill Barnwell had on the same tier of 7 first-round draft picks, I would say yes. I think there's very few quarterbacks in the league that are scheme transcendent, that elevate their team in the way that Josh Allen did. Look at what happened last year, the injuries to his tackles, leaning on the run game as much as they had to, the lack of receiver talent, all of the things. And they were a couple plays away from making it to the AFC Championship game. Yeah, I look at that quarterback and say, that's the guy I want on my team. But it really does speak to the value of the quarterback position. Because we have seen an exercise like this sort of play out in real time. Remember when the Cleveland Browns traded 3 first-round picks for Deshaun Watson to the Houston Texans?
1: Are you saying that didn't work out?
2: Jury's still out. Hey, he may win that job. Our friends listening in ESPN Cleveland right now may think, oh, no, that trade is actually going to pan out this year because he's going to be the starting quarterback.
1: Oh, boy.
2: He'll be QB1, and then if he plays well, they're going to have to extend him. What a conundrum.
1: Boy. Oh, boy.
2: But nonetheless, like it speaks to and highlights and illustrates the importance of the quarterback position in the NFL. So there are those guys, very few, because you go right down to the next player and it's 6 first round picks for Drake May. I'd say no on that one.
1: He's my quarterback of my team, and I agree with you.
2: And it, the quarterback position is the one that you cannot get wrong if you want to win a Super Bowl in this league, because very few times can you have the guys who feel more plug and play, the Sam Darnolds of the world, the Joe Flaccos of the world, that can win you a Super Bowl. You give up 7 first round picks, you're guaranteeing yourself that you are in the last game of the season and that you're winning it with a quarterback like Josh Allen. But Mahomes, for all of Michelle's logic, because of the age, because of the decline in production, he still is one of the greatest that we've ever seen play. Right. But 7 first round picks feels like a lot for something that we've already seen play out. Whereas I think Josh Allen, in a change of scenery in the right situation, gets over that hump where he doesn't have to go through Mahomes.
1: 6 for May.
2: It's too much.
3: Too much.
1: Okay. I agree with you. By the way, here's your answer for why that's too much. Do year one versus year two. What was the biggest difference? The offensive coordinator. Right? So that's not solely on the player. It's the player's partnership with the coach, which is, by the way, how the world should be, right? Employee partnership with employer should make that partnership better. But just because you give up 6 first rounders for the person doesn't mean the coaches are good.
3: Same thing with Mahomes. You've always had Andy Reid. You've always had Spags at the helm on defense, arguably the greatest big game defensive coordinator in the history of this league. Let's not forget that as well.
1: Barnwell has 4 first round picks and more for Justin Herbert. I'm not doing that. Not unless I have Josh McDaniels there. Right? I need a coach with him. I need somebody that's going to get the best. He's had Jim Harbaugh, who's awesome. And one of the biggest storylines in the NFL this offseason is they got Mike McDaniel as their offensive coordinator, but they have Harbaugh. So now I got to get him another guy? How many people does this guy need? Mm-hmm. So I'm not giving him four plus more.
3: Because you have no proof of concept.
1: No, I go back to your point. 27-0. I think that score is right. 27-0 blown lead in the playoffs. I can't get that out of my head because of you. But everyone else seems to be fine with it.
3: Nor should you.
1: 4 first round picks straight up. Joe Burrow, Caleb Williams. Court, would you do both of those?
2: Does Ben Johnson come with Caleb Williams?
1: Okay, this is the same kind of thing. This is interesting.
2: I think the pairing here is just as important as anything else. And we've seen, the reason that I'm going in with Josh Allen is we've seen multiple offensive coordinators and his level of play stay the same.
1: That's interesting. In a weird way, the Bills not fully working works in Josh Allen's favor because of the fact they've had to change out coaching.
3: Yeah.
1: Gives Courtney the viewpoint and Smalls the viewpoint of, I know what he could do with basically anyone. Because he hasn't done the big thing to keep the one person there the entire time. That's fascinating. We're on Sportsmanlike, presented by Progressive Insurance.
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20: 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Bo Nix led 7 game-winning drives, took Denver to the AFC Championship game, and didn't crack the top 17 quarterbacks. Meanwhile, Courtland Sutton just made the NFL top 100 for the first time. The team added Jaylen Waddle, and nobody outside of Colorado seemed to notice. Are the league's decision-makers sleeping on Denver's offense, or is there work to be done on Davis Webb's side of the ball? 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
28: 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Top five overrated teams.
1: Boy, thanks for this assignment, Nuno. Gives me the top five most overrated teams where there's literally no spin that a fan base will enjoy the conversation about them here. Like, you had breakout performers as part of Rankum series, right? We had teams that can't afford to start slow, you had yesterday, which is somewhat of a compliment to them, which is like, I don't think you can afford to because I actually think you have high expectations.
3: Yeah, every team, right? I put on that list was a contender.
1: Right. It's kind of a compliment. Along with Michelle Smallman, Courtney Cronin in for Chris Canty, Evan Cohen with you. 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Top five most overrated teams heading into training camp. What kind of look was that, miss?
3: I already know my team's on the list.
1: But you gave me a look of like, good,
3: I'm glad. I'll bet you a dollar right now my team, the Green Bay Packers, is on this list because you always have something to say about them, and it's Friday, and you want to annoy me.
1: Well,
3: it's cinnamon roll day. I'm smiling. I'm happy, and you're ready to just destroy it.
1: Do we know if Lil Wayne's listening? Because if he is, then I'll take them off the list. Sorry, Wayne,
3: if you're listening, shout out to you. We love you.
1: But maybe Wayne will agree because it's about the hype going in, right? In the production and imaging there, you heard going into training camp. So as I set this up, top five most overrated teams in some ways would be these teams that we've talked about a lot as if, wow, okay, this happened. So now they're going to be amazing as a result. Are we sure about that? Because you know what we don't talk about a lot? The defending Super Bowl champion Seattle Seahawks. Shh, keep it quiet.
3: They also give us nothing to talk about.
1: Yeah, because they're really good at football. That's the
3: objective. Yeah, but when the Eagles won the Super Bowl, we were certainly talking about them.
1: Let's get into it. Number five.
28: Number five.
1: You know, this team I'm going to put number five because I just can't believe a coach that everyone annihilated is now the reason that people think this team is all of a sudden going to get over the hump. The LA Chargers, because of Mike McDaniel. And Mike McDaniel is a very good offensive coach. No one is doubting that. Mike McDaniel is actually a run guy, not a pass guy, which I do think will very much help Justin Herbert. Run setting up the pass, I get all that. This is not to say they can't be good. This is to say the hype around, I even heard someone as part of the ESPN Radio Rank'em series say, the biggest breakout performer this year will be Justin Herbert.
3: That was me.
1: Oh, and now Mike McDaniel, I'm watching NFL Live yesterday, hosted by Michelle Smallman, no big deal. And you and Ben Solak are sitting there talking about, well, Mike McDaniel and Amarian Hampton, the North Carolina running back, second-year player, like, that's a big partnership to keep an eye on.
3: Big time.
1: Maybe right on all of it. I think we're overhyping them just a little bit. Number five, overrated teams, LA Chargers. I know their fan base will not get mad at me.
3: Because
2: they don't have one?
1: Right. I didn't say that. You
2: funny.
1: Guys did.
2: Paid actors.
1: Wow.
2: Look, the thing that I don't get about the Chargers, and this happens a lot in the NFL, where a head coach gets fired, like Mike McDaniel did with the Dolphins. We were dogging him all season long for the offense, for everything, for the quarterback, all of it. Now he changes places, becomes an offensive coordinator again. It's like, oh my gosh, Mike McDaniel? Offensive coordinator version Mike McDaniel? Whew, Justin Herbert's about to go through the roof. We don't keep that same energy. And that's what bothers me about this. And that's why I think this is a good place for them to start, because they have expectations every single year. You've got Justin Herbert. He's supposed to be a franchise quarterback. Can you get to the playoffs? Can you win a playoff game? Can you do all of the things that we've been saying that you were supposed to do since you drafted this guy? Until I see it, until there's actual like proof of concept, I'm not buying any of the Chargers stock, any of it.
1: Court, do me a favor. Remind me of something, or we could look this up. When Mike McDaniel was the offensive coordinator of the Niners, didn't Kyle Shanahan call plays?
2: I would have to look that up, but I would assume so, yes.
1: Okay. So, to my knowledge, this is the first time he will be calling plays for someone else as the head coach.
2: Mm-hmm.
1: So he's kind of new to this, too.
2: In a way, yes, but he was calling plays when he was in Miami.
1: Right. I was very specific in what I said, with someone else as the head coach, meaning if he's calling a play in Miami, no one says, no, we're not doing that.
3: Or is this better for him because then all of those other responsibilities are off of his plate and he can focus on what he's great at?
1: Harbaugh
2: could say no. I just get annoyed by that, though, where it's like, oh, he was so bad at it in Miami, but oh, we think, big projection here, think he's going to be awesome at it with Justin Herbert.
1: I think his play design, A+. I think his play calling and sequencing, not. There's a difference between the two. Let's get to number four, top five most overrated teams.
28: Number four.
1: I can't hear, again, how great a quarterback is and that he should be top 10, and how dare the scouts and executives and GMs leave him off the list of the top 10 with Jeremy Fowler, ESPN.com, and how great a head coach is that we give him a contract extension. That's never won a division together as a partner.
3: I knew this was
1: the Green Bay Packers are overrated right now. I'm sorry. Micah Parsons is not healthy for the majority of the first half of the season, if not all of it. They're in a division with the Chicago Bears, who were better than them last year. They're in a division with Javonte Lawrence's Detroit Lions, who have been better over the last few years than the Green Bay Packers. This is not to say the Packers can't win the division. It's not to say the Packers can't make noise in the playoffs. It's to say we have anointed this combination QB coach with no evidence of the anointment.
3: We have anointed Justin Herbert, certainly, and I am pleased he's number five on the list. I do not think we have anointed Jordan Love. Justin Herbert, without any playoff success, get blindly, everyone, top 10 quarterback. Jordan Love has had more playoff success than Justin Herbert, has had a better career, arguably, so far than Justin Herbert. Not on the list. What exactly is the overrated part of this? Because I think that the expectations for the Green Bay Packers are for them to compete to win the division. I don't think most people have them as the favorites
1: people
3: to win that division.
1: People were outraged that Jordan Love was not in the top 10, including our very own Mike Tannenbaum, who we love. Dan Orlovsky, again, another guy who we love, put out there, I can't believe Jordan Love's not in the top 10. I'm sorry. They're a little bit overrated to me. We go to number three.
28: Number three.
1: Number three is dedicated. I feel like I'm doing like the Casey Kasem dedications and shout out. Number three is dedicated to Chris Canty.
3: Oh.
1: Why is it dedicated to Chris Canty? Because he was early to this, as he usually is on all NFL items. Can we pipe down a little bit with Kevin O'Connell and Kyler Murray?
3: Interesting.
1: Minnesota Vikings. Why do we assume they're going to be good? Why do we assume that Kyler Murray, who's been fine at best as a quarterback, is going to be unbelievable with Kevin O'Connell? When Sam Darnold was very good with him, guess where he was better? Away from him. the next year.
3: But could he have been that version?
1: Same with Daniel Jones.
3: Without KOC.
1: Okay, cool. So KOC can get Kyler Murray ready to be the quarterback of the Carolina Panthers in 2 years. I just have no belief. I love Brian Flores, and I happen to like Kevin O'Connell as a coach. I think he's very good. Navigating his way to a winning record last year is insane how good that is. I'm not ignoring that. I'm just not going to the place of like, oh, wow, they could win 12 games this year with Kyler Murray. I think that's nuts. Court used to cover the Vikings. Mm-hmm. I put them as number three most overrated teams heading into training camp.
2: Yeah, of course he gets labeled the quarterback guru because of what he did for Kirk Cousins after he took over, what he did for Sam Darnold with Daniel Jones wanting to go to Minnesota to learn there for a year to then go to the Indianapolis Colts and now Kyler Murray. I think we need to expostulate a little bit about
1: what
2: this roster.
1: Did you just say?
2: Expostulate, to observe, to examine.
3: Very good word.
2: Thank you.
1: Outsource word of the day today?
2: No, she did not.
1: Oh, you shouldn't have told me.
2: This was me on my own looking up words to strengthen my vocabulary. So thank you, Michelle, for
3: a certified vocab baddie.
1: Yep. Some would say.
2: Mm-hmm. But like, look deeper into what the strength of this team is. Look deeper into where the power of this team is in terms of who's calling the shots behind the scenes. Look at all the draft picks. This is a team that we may think, oh, quarterback is going to be the focal point of the offseason because of the competition. This is a team that's built on its defense. This is a team that spent a lot of draft capital early on in the draft to build up what's going on in the front seven of their defense. This is Brian Flores' team as much as it is Kevin O'Connell and the quarterback and the all of the questions that surround that. So I think if you look a little bit deeper into this, the reason that people think that there's a bounce back year coming, quarterback factors in for sure, but this is a team that the strength and what's going to carry them is going to be this defense.
1: And they are loaded at the wide receiver position.
2: Yep.
1: As well, obviously led by Justin
2: for
1: Jefferson.
2: Sure.
1: Okay, number two most overrated teams.
0: Number two.
1: The top two should actually be pretty obvious, and I'm going to tell you why. There have been two teams this offseason, one in each conference, that I believe have been the media and fan darlings that we have projected them to do things that they haven't done in recent memory, okay? At least over the last few years. Not ever, but last few years. Number two, most overrated teams heading into training camp. And sorry to our buddy Mo Egger, ESPN in Cincinnati.
3: I thought this was
1: the Cincinnati Bengals. 6-11 last year. 9-8 the year before. 9-8 the year before that. Joe Burrow compared them, as we sit here today before the season starts, to an undefeated all-time college football team, his LSU team in 2019. Okay? Compare them to that team. Did they give up a 10th pick to get Dexter Lawrence, and was that a good deal per most people? Yes, because they're increasing their defense. We understand all of that. We have hyped them to a level that, okay, snap your fingers, they'll get right back to the Super Bowl like they were a few years ago, and we seemingly are not acknowledging as much all of the injuries and all of the poor play and the coach on the hot seat and Zach Taylor Smalls. So I think overrated teams going into training camp, feel free to prove me wrong, Cincinnati Bengals, but I got to put you on there because you have been so hyped and Joe Burrow has talked more than he normally has.
3: I think this is fair. I understand why people are high on the Bengals, because if Joe Burrow is healthy, we know how incredible he is. And also, there's so much churn happening right now in the division. New head coach in Baltimore, new head coach in Cleveland, new head coach in Pittsburgh. And also, what are you going to get out of Aaron Rodgers in his 40s? So the Bengals feel like the safest pick in that division. But when you're comparing them to a team, as you mentioned, Evan, that is one of the all-time great college football teams we've seen, that means you're saying you're going to win.
1: Yep.
3: And how can I go there when I haven't seen you do it yet? How can I go there when I don't even know if Joe Burrow is going to be healthy for the entirety of the season? Certainly we hope so, but I can't bank on that based on recent history.
2: It's all the projection with this team. Oh, their defense is going to be that much better because of Dexter Lawrence kickstarting their offseason when they traded for him. Proof is in the pudding with the Cincinnati Bengals. Until you see it, you can absolutely lump them into the overrated category because we have these expectations that they fail to meet year after year.
1: Number one, top five overrated teams, ESPN Radio Rank'em Series.
0: Number one.
1: Call me a prisoner in the moment and say recency bias, all fair. Go back on the podcast to yesterday's show and you will hear sound of Brian Schottenheimer, head coach of the Dallas Cowboys, saying we plan on being in the Super Bowl on February 14, 2027. And when I get a ring, I plan on getting another one, which is a great gesture, let me acknowledge that, for his late great dad, Marty Schottenheimer. Talking Super Bowl, Dallas Cowboys. They had a losing record last year. They won all of 7 games. And by the way, many people, including Michelle and Courtney, said, no, he should be talking like that. He has a right to talk like that. He has a right to talk like that. Michelle Smallman has said over and over and over again, people have had children who have had children the last time the Cowboys were in the NFC Championship game. This has been forever.
3: Did we even have the internet then?
2: In 1995?
1: I don't know when the internet was technically invented. But think about my whole point is, think
3: about how different life is now. We're talking 3 decades since the Dallas Cowboys have even been to the championship round.
1: And yet people are saying, yeah, good, talk Super Bowl. Cowboys are really good. They're legit contenders. Dak Prescott, Courtney said yesterday, go back on the podcast, listen, third best quarterback in the league last year. Look at the numbers. Okay, cool. You got the third best quarterback in the league. And you're talking about the Super Bowl. You're doing my job for me, Dallas Cowboys. You are overrating yourself because I don't buy you're going to get to where everyone says you're going to get. So ESPN Radio Rank'em Series, top 5 most overrated NFL teams heading into training camp. Again, heading into training camp. That's the key part of this, which means offseason hype and buzz. Cowboys, Bengals, Vikings, Packers, Chargers. There is your list. 888-SAY-ESPN, 888-729-3776. Objections, omissions, plus your most overrated team heading into training camp in the NFL is you fill in the blank. We will get to you after Smalls tells you how you're going to get healthy. If you're not feeling well right now, give them a way of getting healthy, Smalls.
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28: 3-9. That was Coach Prime's reality last season, and it forced a total reset. Deion Sanders told the country no more chasing 5-star mercenaries through the portal. This time, 43 transfers, 0 5-stars, all guys with something to prove. 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And on the high school side, 20 commits for 2027. CU's best class of the Sanders era so far. So is this the blueprint that finally works in Boulder, or is it too little too late? 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
1: 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Along with Michelle Smallman, Courtney Cronin, and for Canty today. Evan Cohen with you. Tonight's the night. Everybody's coming to my house.
3: The third annual.
1: Yeah.
3: ECHC.
1: As Canty called it, the Evan Cohen Hibachi Cookout, which everyone needs to be quieting down around 9 p.m. Eastern tonight when Javonte Lawrence and I walk in my house, where only he and I will be allowed to be, to sit down to watch the Heat and the Pistons in the Summer League. And we will be focused on that, as all of you guys will be exiting at that time.
11: You're going to deprive Michelle of watching Summer League?
3: Come on.
11: That's all she wants to do.
2: You're cutting it early?
1: Well, Javonte and I have work to do. He's a Pistons fan. I'm a Heat fan. We got to watch this together. It's the game that everyone's talking about, Courtney.
3: Really, they are.
2: No, I think everybody's talking about Caleb Wilson, if we're being completely honest, at Summer League, but I'll let you have this moment.
1: Okay. Anyway, we did ESPN Radio Rank 'Em Series, top five most overrated teams in the NFL. Nuno said to me in my ear, actually a good list, which that's encouraging as a host that wants to get better and entertain an audience every day. Actually a good list. Cowboys, Bengals, Vikings, Packers, Chargers. That's your list. 888-SAY-ESPN. Quickly, Court, Smalls, objections, omissions.
2: I would say the only omission or one that I thought would be on there, maybe lower on the list, would be the New York Giants, because you talk about going into training camp, how much buzz there has been around this team. New coaching staff. They got John Harbaugh. They got the big fish. They're going to be on the upward trajectory. They have all these great draft picks. People love their draft. Jackson Dart in year two, he's going to take a big jump. But then you drill down a little bit closer, a closer look at this roster, and you wonder, okay, who's wide receiver one when Malik Nabers isn't there? When does Malik Nabers come back? Can Jackson Dart stay healthy? What about this defense? They were terrible last year. So I think because of the buzz around them in the offseason, I would have put them like 5 or 4, but I can understand some of the other teams being on the list ahead of them. Maybe they were an honorable mention for you.
3: Yeah, I'm curious where these two teams I'm going to bring up were when you were putting together this list as far as your thought process is concerned. When you said heading in to camp, these are kind of the darlings right now, I thought you were going to bring up the Chicago Bears, who obviously surprised last year. Caleb Williams and Ben Johnson taking a huge step in year two for Caleb, year one with Ben Johnson, and the New England Patriots, who I thought overachieved based on their personnel last year. And I know they added A.J. Brown, but they've had a lot of noise around them. Drake May did not look great down the stretch in the postseason. I would not be surprised to see both of those teams regress this season. I'm curious where you had them in your thoughts.
1: I thought about the Patriots, but here's the problem. What's been the theme about the Patriots? Is they're probably not as good as they were last year. So they haven't been overhyped. They've actually maybe been underhyped, and it's probably going to even itself out a little bit by the time the season progresses. But all the conversation around New England has been, I'm not sure they're as good as last season's results show. That wouldn't be overrated. That would be probably properly rated in that case. DJ in New York watching on ESPN2. Go, DJ. Most overrated team going into training camp.
2: Jar.
12: First off, you're crazy guy, my boy. The Cowboys at number one. All we needed was a defense. We got Caleb Williams. Now we got the back seven now. And we don't got, Pickens is not even a problem anymore. If you're gotta say number one, Devin, come on. You're Patriots.
1: DJ, wait a second. DJ, your coach, we played the sound yesterday. Go back on the podcast and listen. Your coach is making plans for LA for the Super Bowl, not to be on the guest broadcaster, but to be on the sidelines. He's talking about them in the Super Bowl. How about getting to the playoffs and winning a playoff? How about a winning record? Guy's been a head coach for 1 year. He's had a losing record. That's what we call overrated going into training camp because the hype, he's bringing it upon himself. Come on. James in Kansas City watching on ESPNU. Morning, James. Most overrated team going into training camp.
13: Kevin, you're not going to like this, but I'm going to put your Kansas, I would like to say a bad word there, but City Chiefs, because I'm sick and tired of Patrick Mahomes. He has, the year prior, he had these one-score games forever, and then they went into the Super Bowl, got their butts kicked. Then he comes out in the following year. Their team ain't that great. They finished 6-10, and now he's hurt, so they're making a big deal about, is he going to be ready for the first game of the season? I hope he is, and I hope he loses. This team's never going to win another playoff game or Super Bowl in the time that you and I are alive on this planet, Evan.
1: Wow. That last part I don't agree with. Wow. I think they're getting to the Super Bowl at some point and winning it with Mahomes again. Let's go back for a second. Overrated how we did, or how I did this, but you guys are all in agreement in terms of approach, maybe not the list, but the approach is into training camp, overrated into training camp, which means all of the conversation that we and all of our great ESPN teammates have had on our airwaves with the great fans out there listening and participating on the show. Have the Chiefs been overhyped, or have there been more people like Michelle, and I'm asking Michelle this,
3: okay,
1: that have been like you of like, hey, slow down a little bit. Like Mahomes was not healthy, was not great the last couple of years. I feel like that's been more of the narrative and they haven't been overrated.
3: Yeah, I think it's pretty split. I think some people are taking my approach and saying, okay, this Chiefs team is coming off their worst record since 2012, which was a year before Andy Reid became their head coach, mind you. Mahomes' numbers have been declining over the past few seasons. When he was healthy in the beginning of the season last year, they weren't good. He wasn't spectacular. And now he's coming off of a major injury. I'll ask you, Evan, the weapons around Mahomes, do you think they're robust? Do you think they're good enough?
1: Yeah, I think because he's there.
3: I did not ask about him. I asked, are the weapons around him good enough?
1: Yes.
3: You like the personnel around him.
1: I don't care if I'm playing wide receiver. Yeah, I'm going to say yes.
3: I think there's questions on the defensive side of the ball. I think there's questions about the caliber of talent around Mahomes. There's questions about what version you're going to get from him coming back from the ACL. They're in a very, very tough division. I easily would pick the Broncos or the Chargers to finish first in that division over the Chiefs. But people like you always want to defer to them getting back on top because of 15.
1: Here's what I'll tell you. I'll give you this. I'll lean into your point this way. I am surprised. Now, this could change because training camp hasn't started. I am surprised the Kansas City Chiefs have not gone out there and signed the guy at the wide receiver position that we think at some point was an all-pro caliber player for like $10 an hour. Who do I mean?
2: Steph Diggs,
1: Tyreek Hill, Debo Samuel, Keenan Allen. Like one of these guys, like, hey, let's just slip them in. We're paying them league minimum just to come here for a year because we got 15 and we got Andy Reid. I'm surprised. To your point, I will give you this. I'm surprised that that hasn't happened. That's the kind of move, though, that could happen literally the day training camp starts and all of a sudden you're like, what? Tyreek Hill's back on this team? And Schefter just reports it that morning, right? Like, that could still happen. But, yes, I am surprised at that. We will ask our teammate, Dan Graziano, ESPN NFL reporter, insider host, as to his reaction to this list and maybe the most overrated team heading into training camp next. We're on Sportsmanlike, presented by Progressive Insurance.
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1: 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Joining us now, ESPN NFL insider, analyst, host, writer, Dan Graziano.
2: He does it all.
1: He does it all. Huge soccer fan. What?
3: World Cup fan.
1: World Cup.
3: This is it. I got like 3 days left in my soccer fandom until 2030. So, yeah, but no.
1: But you do
2: no
1: a good
2: EPL,
1: job.
2: No MLS, nothing.
3: I mean, I've talked about, like, every time the World Cup ends, I think, oh, could I? And then I'd never get into it.
2: Right.
3: So maybe this time.
1: Why? What else do you cover? I mean, there's nothing else.
3: There's
1: right?
3: a lot going
2: it's
3: on.
2: It's not like there's training camp a couple weeks away.
1: Graz, every single day here on ESPN Radio during this last couple of weeks and moving forward, we do ESPN Radio Rank'em series. So we pick a topic, we rank it, top quarterbacks. Michelle yesterday did top five teams that can't start slow and that have to get off to a fast start, et cetera, et cetera. So today we did top five most overrated teams heading into training camp. And the reason that that last part is important, heading into training camp is based on people like the four of us and fans out there and how we've hyped the teams.
3: Okay.
1: Maybe not how they actually.

0: there's
1: always going to be one because, like, yeah. The Cowboys could be great, and we would still probably talk about them more than.
2: Well, Schottenheimer, we played the clip on our show yesterday. Schottenheimer said, I plan to be there on February 14, 2027 in the Super Bowl.
3: He didn't mean with a brand deal on a media row. He meant playing in the game.
1: Yeah, right. Yeah. No.
2: I thought that was a little much personally for somebody that's been a head coach for 1 year and won 7 games. That's just for me. Yeah,
1: that's fair.
2: But back to the Packers point for a second. So the reason I had them number four, and maybe I'm sensitive to it because Michelle's a Packers fan, so we talk about it a lot, right? But here's my issue with this. I would say when Jeremy Fowler put out the list on ESPN.com with the coaches, executives, and scouts, top 10 quarterbacks, the most common beef I saw was, how is Jordan Love not in there? Where I thought the beef should have been, how is Jalen Hurts not in there? Right. So maybe there is some recency bias.
1: He's accomplished a little more than Jordan Love.
2: A little more. Jordan Love's never won a division.
1: Yes, I agree. Look, the reason Jordan Love's not in there is because he hasn't played his way in there yet. And he's one of these guys that, like, I think he's good. But, like, you know, you got to, as a quarterback, you got to do some stuff in order to get into that conversation about top quarterbacks. And it's stuff he hasn't done yet. Maybe the interceptions are still too much, et cetera. But, I mean, I think this is a big year for Jordan Love because it's time for, if he wants to ascend into that conversation, I think this is, you know, it's got to happen pretty soon or else he's going to get left behind.
3: Well, explain this to me, Graz, because you obviously cover the league. You speak to people in and around the league every single day. Why does Justin Herbert not get that same consideration? Because he has not accomplished anything either. Yet blindly, people are like, Justin Herbert, top 10 quarterback. With Jordan Love, it's like, oh, well, he's not going to have Mike. I don't know about this. With Herbert, it's like, it was always the excuse of the head coach. Then you got Harbaugh. Now we're saying, oh, Mike McDaniel. Why does he always get the benefit of the doubt when there's no production behind it to speak of when it comes to postseason?
1: I do believe that to a great extent, the way you come into the league really sticks with you. And Justin Herbert was a top 5 draft pick, and he was a rookie of the year. Like, his best year so far was his first year. So whereas Jordan Love came in as kind of this sort of controversial pick, he didn't play for 3 years. And I think that does stick to you a little bit. People want to be right about Herbert. They look at him and they watch him throw the deep ball and they go, oh my God, like this is, I've never seen anything like this. Mm-hmm. So it's like, please be great. Whereas I don't think Jordan Love came in with those kinds of same expectations. So that's probably your answer, I would think, at this point, is we feel like Herbert, the way he started his career, by now, you know, should have blossomed into what it looked like he was going to be.
2: Graz, you just said something fascinating, and we could literally do the next 3 hours on this concept. You said it is really hard for a player, positively and negatively, to shake the reputation of how they entered the league.
1: Oh, without a doubt.
2: Explain that further.
1: Well, I mean, there's no question about it. I mean, I think you get more chances, you get more benefit of the doubt if you're picked higher. You know, I think that there's aspects of, like, let's say Dak Prescott, 4th round pick. I mean, he's obviously, you know, shown he's a very good NFL quarterback. Obviously, he hasn't had the playoff success. He gets dinged for that a fair bit. But, you know, I think there's people that a lot of the talent evaluators around the draft like to be right and hate to be wrong. You know, if a guy like Dak Prescott falls to the 4th round, that means a lot of people were wrong. Mm-hmm. And so I think that you revert.
2: Including the Cowboys.
1: Right, exactly, 3 times.
2: Yeah.
1: You revert to what your previously held opinion was, because I think as human beings, we're sort of wired to want affirmation in that regard. So, you know, I think there's plenty of evidence to support it. That the way you come into the league sticks with you.
4: Mm. All right. So on the note of the Cowboys, we're 2 days removed from when the franchise tag deadline, the deal to work out the timeline to work out a long-term deal closed. So we know George Pickens is going to play on the tag this year. If this season doesn't go as successfully as last season did, or if it starts out slow, how do you think that's going to affect how he feels, how this offense performs, and what this could mean beyond this season for him?
1: So that's 2 questions, right? Like, first of all, how's the season going to go? And then what does it mean for his future, right? Like, that's so I think if it doesn't go well, like if the offense doesn't function well, the fear with George Pickens is you see a little bit of what you saw in Pittsburgh that led to the Steelers trading him for a 3rd round pick, which is, you know, do you always have his full attention? Does his focus go in and out? Are there assignments that he doesn't pick up as well or doesn't feel like doing? Those were the kinds of things that swirled around Pickens and the reason the Cowboys were able to get him in the first place. And frankly, that sticks to you too. And that's probably the reason he doesn't have a long-term deal, at least a big part of the reason. So I think if it doesn't go well in Dallas, then there could be a lot of problems. And certainly

0: given his reputation, which may be unfair, maybe he's outgrown it, maybe it won't, but it's fair to wonder if you might have an issue with Pickens, especially in a contract year. In terms of beyond, I think, Courtney, that depends on a lot of things. You know, if Pickens has a monster year and improves in the areas where they need him to in terms of, you know, tardiness, et cetera, and CeeDee Lamb has injuries, you know, are the Cowboys looking at their entire wide receiver picture differently next offseason? I think that's certainly within the realm of potential outcomes. So, playing on the tag, they could franchise him again next year, but we don't know, you know, what the situation is going to be, what kind of year they're going to be coming off of. They could sign him long term next year. They could wish him well. And I think that a lot will have to do with how it goes this year, not just in terms of wins and losses, but in terms of production and availability at that wide receiver position.
1: We are on Sportsmanlike here on ESPN Radio, ESPN 2. We're presented by Progressive Insurance, along with Michelle Smallman, Courtney Cronin, in for Chris Canty, Evan Cohen with you, joined by Dan Graziano, ESPN NFL reporter, host, analyst. Graz, pose this question to you. If the career of Patrick Mahomes ends with three Super Bowls, wins, and two MVPs, is there an active quarterback that could surpass him all time?
0: I think, you know, Drake May's already been to the Super Bowl, right? Like, I mean, you know, Caleb Williams certainly has the talent to be as good as anybody. But getting to three is not Brady messed it up for everybody. Like, getting to three is really hard. I mean, like
1: well, Jalen to five, he's won three.
0: Right. Jalen. I just meant getting to three titles, but yes. But no, a good point. Like, that's not something to be taken for granted. Of course, Josh Allen could win the next three Super Bowls, and then we're having this conversation about which one's better. Of course, Joe Burrow, you know, any of that, Lamar Jackson. But they haven't done it. So, yes, the answer to your question is obviously yes, because all these guys, these supremely talented young quarterbacks in the league have time to do it. But that debate almost by its nature undercuts how difficult it is to do what Patrick Mahomes has already done.
1: That's a great point.
0: If he'd done exactly this over the span of 12 years instead of over the span of, his first six or seven, yeah. Then it wouldn't be any less impressive, but he has created an expectation for himself that goes beyond, I think, reason.
1: It's a great point. Go ahead, I'm sorry.
2: No, I'm glad you brought up Joe Burrow, because I wanted to ask you about the Bengals. They were on Evan's list of overrated teams. Joe Burrow compared this group to his college team, undefeated, national champions. And left tackle Orlando Brown Jr. said recently on a podcast, on a Bengals podcast, that he feels like they've got the best protection unit in the NFL. Obviously, that's been an issue for the Bengals with Joe Burrow. He said that. I saw your face there. He said, I really feel like we got the best pass protection unit in the NFL. So they're feeling themselves right now, Graz. I know there's not a lot of churn in that division, but should they be feeling themselves in the manner in which they are?
0: I think so. Look, if Orlando Brown feels that way, like, he should. They should have that level of confidence. I think objectively, looking from the outside, their protection looks better set up than it has been, I think, at any other point in Joe Burrow's career. I don't think it's the best in the league, but maybe it'll prove itself out that way. A couple things have to happen in Cincinnati. One, Joe Burrow has to stay healthy, has to stay on the field. When he has been, they've been an elite offense, top of the league offense. If the defensive improvements that they believe they've made take hold, some of the younger linebackers that got some experience last year show improvement, you can see a team that could take advantage of what looks like an easy schedule in a division where everyone else fired their head coach and therefore is in a transition phase. You can see how it would work out for the Bengals. And I think they're on that list because we've been having this conversation about them for the last month or so. And, you know, we're still a couple months away from anybody having to prove anything. So, I think they're in the right kind of position to feel the way they feel. There are people on that team who have been through seasons where they've gotten to the Super Bowl, gotten to the AFC Championship game. So it's not as if it's imaginary to them either.
2: Right.
0: So they have a sense of, like, if they're making those kinds of comparisons, they know what it felt like in 2021, 2022, when the defense had Trey Hendrickson at his best and Jesse Bates and all these guys. So, yeah, I'm fast. I think it's obviously a critical year for them. There's no question about it. But I think they are set up to do some things if they can keep the quarterback healthy.
1: Dan Graziano, always a pleasure talking football with him. You'll see him on Get Up at 8 a.m. Eastern on ESPN. We have I'm Over It next. 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
5: 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No question the talent that Josh Allen has. But can he take that next?
3: step. 54 days until kickoff. The countdown continues on ESPN Radio. The Nuggets got bounced in the first round, and instead of fixing the roster, they've spent this offseason chasing LeBron James, a 41-year-old who, according to Shams Charania, doesn't even have Denver on his shortlist. Meanwhile, Peyton Watson is still onside. Wing defenders are vanishing off the market, and Jokic just pushed his extension to next year. So is the LeBron dream holding this team hostage? Denver Sports 104.3 The Fan.
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9: I'm over it. Ugh. 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
10: So I had to get my oil changed the other day. Every time I go, they're like, oh, your wiper blades are a little dull. You think you need some new wiper blades?
2: I'm
10: like,
2: that's everything.
10: I would like to talk about Evan's tweets from last night. At my son's flag football game, my wife to me, quote, I could see you in your 80s being a flag football referee. I think you'd be a great 80-year-old referee. High socks, short shorts, gray hair, well, probably black hair still, running up and down the field. Ugh.
11: I'm over it. I'm sick and tired and over it.
10: Get a life.
1: Yes! Each and every day at this time, our producer, Pat Costello, gives us items in and around sports entertainment, his life that he is over. Pat off this week, Cam Pratt in, along with Javonte is thrilled about this, along with Michelle Smallman and Courtney Cronin, and for Chris Canty, Evan Cohen with you. Cam, go ahead.
12: Yeah, very exciting. Big night. Big night for Unsportsman like ECHC. I'm not going to talk about it. I'm just really excited. Everyone else excited?
2: I'm thrilled.
12: Okay,
13: this is my first one.
12: Me too.
1: What was everyone else? No, it should be good when you guys... it should be good.
2: Are you worried about the smoke, Evan?
13: Should be good. What kind of a way to set up the excitement is that?
1: No, yeah, the wildfires in the Northeast is rough. But, I'm just going to be honest with you guys. We're not going to have everyone come into the house like that. We're not going to, like,
2: should we
1: move
2: bring
1: it.
2: Masks?
1: If you want to bring masks, go ahead. Do I have to provide them?
2: No.
13: No, because you have to get a tarp for the grill. You've already spent enough money on this thing.
12: I mean, we're going to have even more smoke because of the fire.
1: Early predictions for MVP.
2: Can we save that for later?
12: Put a pin in that.
1: Oh, wow. Wow.
12: Jeez. That's coming.
2: It's coming.
1: Okay.
13: Didn't know you could win a dinner.
1: Cam, what have you thought about the most about your debut performance here today?
12: The outfit, obviously.
1: The outfit.
12: Because I am going to a welcome drinks at a wedding afterwards. Yes. I don't know whether to wear the blazer to the ECHC or change into it afterwards.
2: Cam has a double location night.
12: Yeah. I mean, I'll probably leave early when some other people might also leave early.
1: Wow.
2: Already I'm out the same time as Cam because I like to be a gracious guest. And I know Evan wants us out as soon as possible.
13: No, Evan wants to watch Summer League.
1: Wait a second.
12: Evan would prefer we're out at 7:30.
1: I'm actually offended.
2: You said,
12: I'm kicking you out of my house. You're not leaving early.
2: Those were your exact words. Please leave as soon as possible.
1: Okay. What I'm saying
2: to you is,
1: I'm
2: taking dessert to go.
1: No. That's not fair. Well, you get, now it's like actually insulting. When I do that, it's as a joke. If all of a sudden we're in the middle of taking a bite of the hibachi and all of a sudden you guys are leaving, we spent a lot of money on this.
12: We're not going to do that. No. I'll stick around for probably 2.5 hours.
1: As an activity, you, miss.
2: We will be active participants.
1: You can't leave.
2: And then I will respect your wishes.
1: I will tell you when you're dismissed.
2: ASAP. Okay, deal. That's fine.
1: I am going to be like the principal in third grade.
12: You're blow the whistle.
1: You are dismissed.
2: You out.
1: Yeah.
12: When Javonte and Evan go inside to watch Heat Pistons, I will exit.
1: Javonte, we have to do this.
12: So like, this would be so funny.
2: Well, hold on, Ev, funny this. Ev, in the Midwest, when you want people to leave your house, you kind of put your hands on your thighs and you go, welp. And you go to stand up.
13: Or you just start cleaning around.
2: Is there
13: people?
2: A cue that you're going to give us?
1: Well, I do that anyway. I am a nonstop cleaner.
2: No, Evan will
1: cleaner.
2: Be cleaning from the second we have one toe on his premises.
1: Yes. Oh,
2: but is there going to be a cue or something that we can look for you to let us know it's time?
1: Yeah. Here's the cue. When I turn to you and say, all right. That's enough. We got to drive 6 hours tomorrow to go to camp visiting day.
12: Oh, jeez.
1: Yeah.
12: I didn't
2: know. How about you get hit us with the okay? This has been fun.
1: The show's over. It's not even a welcome to the show. The show is over.
2: Evan cannot wait for us to leave.
1: No, I'm excited for
12: Courtney is trying to drive everybody to this event.
13: No, I'm offering. This is my generosity.
12: Very kind of her, but she wants like 10 people in a car that fits 3.
13: I have a rental Prius. I have no trunk space because it currently occupies one suitcase and one suitcase only. Mm. So, but I'm willing to drive. I'm willing to take people back to the city.
1: Is Courtney the leader in the clubhouse to be the Mike T Award winner of this year? And what I mean by that is
2: to chill on the awards.
12: Yeah, it's coming.
13: He keeps teasing.
1: Maybe
13: this.
1: We should just communicate better if we have the same bit ideas.
2: I didn't know that you had the
12: thing
2: same thing.
12: Is not doing that.
14: Yeah, exactly.
1: Well, do you have the Mike T Award?
2: I do, yes.
1: Oh, my God. This is a disaster.
2: We have spent too much time together.
1: This is a disaster.
2: Evan and I have officially spent too much time together that our brain, it's two bodies, one mind.
12: Your minds are melding.
2: I don't like this at all.
12: I wouldn't either. Anyway, let's talk about something
1: else. Yeah, we're going to have to go to something else because I don't want.
12: Michelle's got a lot of ECHC content coming later, and I want to talk about daylight savings.
1: Where can I talk about it?
13: I want to talk about daylight savings as well.
2: Why is it coming?
12: Here's why I want to talk about daylight savings.
2: Oh, it happened?
12: Is because.
1: No. Oh, my God.
12: Okay.
1: Are you breathing?
12: They're ending the whole switcher clocks. That's what's happening.
2: They are?
12: And I think that no one actually cares about this as much as they claim to care about it. It is the most minor inconvenience in the world. It's nice to have like a little difference throughout the year about when it's dark, when it's light. And now we got to like adjust our perceptions back again. I think it's stupid that we're changing it back. We're all used to it. Yeah, you can gripe about, I have to change my microwave an hour back. Like, shut up. Like, no one cares. Yeah, your phone does it for you, too.
2: Right.
12: All you have to change is
1: but I never know if my phone did
12: oven.
1: It or not. I can't tell. So I disagree with you. I am thrilled about
12: this. If you have a smartphone, your phone did it.
13: We should live like the people of Arizona. They don't do daylight saving times out there, and they do it right.
2: What's the logic behind not doing it?
13: I'm not entirely sure. I think it's just that farming. The reason this
12: people just whined about it so much.
13: Well, the reason this was done in the first place was to help the farmers because of the daylight and how much sunlight you'd have. Everything's technology now. Like, farms are not. Unless you're Amish, like farms are run like as big businesses and they're driven by computers.
2: What? Also, I've seen the Amish with cell phones.
12: You have?
13: That's interesting. Take
1: Wait
13: a picture
1: a
13: next
1: you're
13: time.
1: You're telling me farms are run by computers?
12: Yeah, I think farms still need daylight.
1: I think farms may have advanced technology that they haven't in the past, But there's still a human element to the hard work that the men and women do on the farm.
13: Photosynthesis. I'm not denying it. I'm just saying you don't need the daylight savings time bump that you might have back 50 years ago.
12: Still need the sun.
1: Is that the, is that the interim coach?
12: I think the sun is still important to growing crops.
13: Yes, I'm aware of that. You guys are like taking this so literally. I think it's great.
12: Oh, sorry, Courtney. That word
1: Courtney never does that.
14: But here's the thing. So, like, we get up really early and it doesn't matter for us. But if this goes through, like, there's times like the sun in New York City would rise at like 8:20 in the morning. Like, that's how late.
13: You guys are in the studio, though.
14: I said it doesn't impact us, but, you know, think about the kids.
12: Yeah, but commuting to work.
2: What about the kids?
12: Like,
2: great point.
12: I think this is a stupid idea, and people were whining about it, and now they're going to regret whining about it.
1: I do feel, though, when we come to work in the morning and it's light out when we get here, I get very confused. Yeah. I think I'm late.
13: Yeah, I think it's great. I love the light this morning.
1: I know, but it gets very... to me, I'm like, oh, my God, is the clock screwed up? Am I actually late? It needs to be pitch black outside for me to feel like I'm on time.
12: No, it just means it's summer. It can be pitch black in the winter. You're in the dead of night in the cold and you're miserable.
1: I get thrown off.
12: It's a little bit more uplifting in the summer.
13: You're not any less exhausted with daylight savings time, losing the hour, gaining the hour. You're just
12: people act like they're jet lagged from daylight savings. I'm like, this is ridiculous. It's an hour. You don't notice the difference. You're just like,
1: nobody's exhausted. We're fine.
12: All right, a 30-second rant on something that Michelle has been talking about.
2: Oh, here we go.
12: She's getting cinnamon rolls after the show.
2: Cinnamon roll day.
12: She quotes, it's from a secret place. There's no such thing as a secret place in New York City. Stop saying hole in the wall. Stop saying off the beaten path. Everyone knows about it. There's no such thing as a secret place in the most famous city in the United States.
1: You know, he happens to be onto something because break, Nuno said, oh, are you going to so-and-so? And you're like, yeah, that's the secret
12: place. It's not secret if Nuno knows about it.
1: It's not a secret.
12: Carlin's been there. He's done a segment there.
2: And not even know it was
1: hidden and secret.
2: The cinnamon roll spot.
13: The segment made you lose your whimsy. It really did.
1: What?
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0: The fellas are out today. It's John Davis sitting in with Chad Andrus. Chad, good morning.
1: What's up, John? John squared. Two Johns. Simmer, Ty, what's up, everybody?
0: There we go. We got a good one today. Chad, it's not a holiday. Usually you and I are sitting in on a holiday. But today it's that weird time right before the Broncos kick off. Not a lot of sports active, like games going on. So here we are. We get to sit in for the fellas.
2: Bail me out again.
3: The end of the slowest week of the year in sports, traditionally, the baseball all-star break week. And it's where every sports radio talk show host takes vacation because there's nothing going on. Thankfully, this year we've had the World Cup, which has entertained us for a couple of months. And it's filled the gap a little bit during baseball only time and your free agency stuff, your NBA summer league stuff. But it's always a good day to be in here with you.
0: Yeah, always fun. And you mentioned the World Cup. I thought the World Cup, I mean, within the U.S., everybody's disappointed when the U.S. got eliminated. But it appears the excitement around it is kind of maintained, the momentum built. I've found it, for soccer, similar to how hockey had the four nations and then they carried it into the Olympics. It feels like soccer as a whole has taken a big step with this World Cup. The excitement seems to have been maintained. People have stayed very engaged in it. I think more fans have been made in this World Cup than we've seen in quite a while.
3: Yeah, absolutely. It helps that the USA was better than they have been traditionally. When they expanded the knockout rounds, it gave us a better opportunity. And, you know, the United States drew a lot of attention. Having it on home soil is the biggest thing. It's in the time zone that we can all process. Everyone can watch the games. A lot of people get a distraction while at work. You can be in a giant office and you can just hear cheers and screams across the office while games are going on. And that's not just when the U.S. is playing. That's all of the games because people get into it. So being on home soil, the time zones help. USA being better than traditionally they have been helped quite a bit. But I gotta be honest, man. Spain, Argentina is not doing it for me.
0: Do you think is this one of those, like, when we had like the Nuggets and the Thunder 2 years ago and everybody's like, this is the championship? Did we already get
3: it's,
0: was it France, Spain?
3: Well, I mean, for me, it's, you know, that's Pacers Thunder. Yeah. You know, it's like, it's a Pacers Thunder finals. Dang it, really? One of these two is going to be the champion? And I'm not saying they're not good and they're not deserving, but it doesn't move the needle for me. If you tell me France and how exciting they are offensively and Mbappe is in it, I'm interested. If you tell me England has the story, like the Knicks had the story of winning for the first time in forever, and you can watch, you know, everyone in the UK get all excited and hyped up in those stories, then I'm into it and I have a storyline. But I need that storyline because I'm not a soccer guy. I need something else to drive it
0: stakes
3: up. And Spain precision passing and not letting anybody score is not exciting.
0: It doesn't do it for you.
3: Right?
0: Messi, though, they got a star there.
3: Oh, superstar.
0: They got
3: star of stars.
0: They
3: for
0: got
3: sure.
0: their guy kind of front and center. And it happened with Belgium before they beat America. They had that the other night with Messi, that how are they going to come back from this? And they tie it in regulation then in that extra time. High drama for a sport that I think a lot of people think, you know, once you're down 2-0 late, it's done. We've seen that is something that can be overcome. So the excitement level around the World Cup, for me at least, somebody who doesn't watch a lot of soccer, the drama has been really good for me to see. And England-Mexico is probably my favorite game I watched. I thought that one was really good. But no, it's been it did a good job. And to your point, being in America's help, I know people that have gone to games, like that have actually gone to
3: these
0: games.
3: You see the ticket prices for Sunday?
0: What is it?
3: It's like $9,000 starting point to get in. Up to like $40,000, $50,000, $60,000,
0: and that's going to be it's in New Jersey. So we had the Madison Square Garden, and now this people out there are like, oh my, I can't keep going to these sporting events. It's out of control. But no, it's not every year. The excitement level's been huge. So I just think it's been really good for World Cup, and like you said, at a time of year where we don't have a lot, it's been nice to have something.
3: It's good. I enjoy it, right? I'm glad people get excited about it. For me personally, I will be tuned into the final round of the Open Championship till it ends, not the World Cup final.
0: You look very golfy today.
3: Hey, I'm sitting in Stokes' seat. You gotta wear the costume, right?
0: You gotta wear the costume. One time I did a show with Stoke, and Tiger Woods was live golfing. and it was a lot of Stoke. Stoke, I'm right here. But he successfully predicted where Tiger would finish, and Stoke successfully predicted what Tiger Woods would be wearing every day, color combo, pants and shirt, and then victory lapped on Twitter when he was right. But is it just me Friday? Text in to the RamosLaw.com text line or the YouTube chat powered by Champ Honda on anything sports related, non-sports related, just anything that comes up through the course of your day, course of your week, course of life. Is it just me Friday? Text in 303-713-1043, RamosLaw.com text line or the YouTube chat. Chad, is it just me or this time of year do I get so excited for training camp? And then I realize I'm watching practice.
3: And it's 100 degrees.
0: And it's 100 degrees.
3: Yeah, you're standing out in the sun and you're watching them stretch.
0: And I love it. And I'm so hyped. And I'm so hyped.
3: What, two weeks? Saturday.
0: Yeah.
3: We'll be out there on Saturday.
0: Two weeks Saturday. From now. The most excited, because I've been doing this 8 years now, it really was that first Russell Wilson camp, because we're back and the excitement.
2: That's right.
0: Sierra is there. And Sierra walked past. Salute to all my media members. I was the only one that went, "Hi, Sierra." And she went, "Hey, guys." And then they all went, "Oh, hi, Sierra." But
3: you're just being cordial.
0: Yeah, I was just being cordial. She was very polite. But do you remember, were you out there at all to see Russ's team?
3: Yes.
0: The team three, whatever that is,
3: mm-hmm.
0: all walking around
4: the
0: Broncos
4: all about
0: training camp.
3: Mm-hmm. Yeah. The Camp Hackett was, that was an interesting one.
0: That was the worst one. I remember Stoke, standing next to Stoke, watching that, and he said, "They're not going to be as good as everybody thinks they will be." Just watching. He goes, "If this is how they prepare, it's going to be it." But it's John Davis and Chad Andrews sitting in for the guys. Say, we got ESPN. They rank the safeties. We have that. We're going to talk about the ESPN ranking of the Broncos roster today, as well as Bill Barnwell's draft compensation. And that's actually what we're going to get into. Very interesting. What Bill Barnwell did is he attached a first-round pick or pick compensation to certain players on every team. How did the Broncos fare versus the rest of the league? Is it fair? Chad and I will get into that next.
5: The Nuggets got bounced in the first round, and instead of fixing the roster, they've spent this offseason chasing LeBron James, a 41-year-old who, according to Shams Charania, doesn't even have Denver on his short list. Meanwhile, Peyton Watson is still onside. Wing defenders are vanishing off the market, and Jokic just pushed his extension to next year. So is the LeBron dream holding this team hostage? Denver Sports 104.3 The Fan.
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24: Let's go. Don't wait. This night's almost over. Honest.
0: John Davis, Chad Andrews filling in for the guys today. We're going to get to Bill Barnwell's draft pick compensation here in just a few seconds, but this morning, from 8 a.m. to 9 a.m. It's our training camp t-shirts giveaway. Again, this morning, 8 a.m. to 9 a.m. is our next giveaway for the free limited edition Training Camp 2026 t-shirts. We will be at Santiago's Mexican Restaurant, located at 860 Kenner Street in Castle Rock. Limit one per person while supplies last. Guys, that's important, while supplies last. Yesterday they ran out. But for more details and to find the location nearest you, head to denversports.com/t-shirt. That's this morning from 8 a.m. to 9 a.m.
1: I don't think Stoke is down there in The Rock handing them out. So don't get confused on that, because he's not here. Just because it's in The Rock, don't expect him to be handing out the t-shirt.
0: Yeah. Stoke didn't take the day off to make sure everybody gets their t-shirts. But definitely get down there 8 a.m. to 9 a.m. And that's at 860 Kenner Street in Castle Rock. Limited one per person. Training Camp 2026 t-shirts. Chad, Bill Barnwell, ESPN, put out this kind of interesting exercise where he went through each team and kind of talked about, well, not kind of, he did. He talked about how much draft compensation you could get in return for the top players. So he didn't do the entire roster. He picked the players. So obviously here in Denver, we've got the Denver Broncos. So Bill Barnwell, ESPN, says, we'll start here. Only one player is worth two first-round picks and more on the Denver Broncos, and that's Pat Surtain.
1: That's pretty clear when you look back at Sauce Gardner trade or anything else. And I think Surtain has established himself as the best corner in football. I think a lot of teams would gladly give up two first round picks to get him. And that's understandable. It might be, it's a great starting point for this discussion, because it might be the most reasonable point we'll be at going forward for the rest of it.
0: Yeah, I agree. If the Broncos were to put Pat Surtain on the trading block today, the bidding war would get pretty, it would get, there'd be a lot of people after him. And that's how you get that beyond two first round picks, because two first round picks would be the starting point. Because as you pointed out, Sauce Gardner went for two, and Pat Surtain's better than Sauce Gardner.
1: Yeah. And if you ask most of Broncos country today, if you ask me, if the Broncos were to even pick up the phone and entertain that, getting two first round picks for him, I'd be pretty upset. I would not want that deal to happen. So, you know, that's a pretty clear indication he's worth at least that.
0: Interesting question on that, because you and I had a conversation last year. It was either when Micah Parsons was traded or when it was like a pending news breaking situation. And we talked about, would you give up two first round picks for him? And we both agreed no. And we kind of had the discussion, I don't know if anybody's worth two first round picks. That said, if somebody called the Broncos today and offered the Russell Wilson package, so like two firsts, a second, and a third, would you do that?
1: For Pat Surtain?
0: For Pat Surtain.
1: No.
0: Neither would I.
1: No, because you have a chance to win a Super Bowl right now, and he's a big part of the reason why. You're led by your defense, and he's the anchor of it. And everything kind of, you know, I've said this before, if you think of like a flock of birds and how you watch them fly and how they all pivot when they fly together, like the whole defense pivots off of what Surtain is doing and what he's able to cover. It's a fulcrum, right? Mm-hmm. He is one, right? Zach Allen can be one in the middle of the defensive line. No. The goal is to win the Super Bowl, not to put yourself in position to win 11 games for the next decade.
0: Right.
1: Like, honestly, you don't want to be the Green Bay Packers. And finally, somebody in Green Bay looked at it in a different lens, and that's why they did do a deal like that, to get a player like Micah Parsons.
0: And then, unfortunately, he got hurt.
1: Here.
0: That was a bummer. So we're talking about Bill Barnwell's ESPN trade tiers. If you were to trade a player, what draft pick compensation would they net? Only one Denver Bronco gets two first-round picks and more, Pat Surtain. I don't think anybody would disagree with that. Jalen Ramsey helped get the Rams over the top. Deion back in the day. A cornerback can really make that difference. So the next tier with the Broncos from Bill Barnwell, one first-round pick and more. So that's, you definitely get a first-round pick and then maybe a second, a third, a fourth. He's got three players in this category: Zach Allen, Nick Benito, and Bo Nix. While outside of the Broncos, I disagree with some of what Bill Barnwell did, I think he's accurate again here with these three players. Zach Allen, Nick Benito, Bo Nix all would net one first-round pick or more. How do you rank these three in order of, if all three went on the trading block today, Benito, Zach Allen, Nix, who's the most sought after on the way down, 1, 2, and 3.
1: Oh, those are two different conversations. As really who's the most sought after and how do I rank them? Because you're talking about what other teams need.
0: Who would be the most sought after? Well, who would, because it's one first round pick or more. So who would net the most compensation between Allen, Benito, and Nix?
1: Well, it has to be a quarterback. A quarterback always has to net more than a defensive lineman, a pass rusher. Like that. Like that's obvious. It you have to get more out of your starting quarterback that led you to 14-3 last season.
0: I think you could get two first round picks for Bo Nix. Because it's a quarterback needy league. I think there would be a bidding war for him. I think you could get two first round picks for Nix.
1: But, and again, this is where this conversation goes off the rails for me with Barnwell. Because if you're the Broncos, there's no way you're entertaining that.
0: Just like Sertan, because of where you're at in the window. And he's your young quarterback. Right. You're not entertaining.
1: He's your starting quarterback. You went 14-3. He's on a rookie contract. Like, no, you're not answering the phone. And you're probably only entertaining the conversation for two first-round picks if they're asking about Nick Benito. Zach Allen's a different story with age and the position he plays. But where you are as the Broncos right now, it's one thing to frame what another team might offer and what the true worth is in terms of what the buyers will pay. And I get that element, but the seller needs to get a lot more in this scenario if you're talking about Bo Nix or Nick Benito in particular.
0: Supply and demand, basically. It's a supply.
1: I mean, look, like anything, you can say it's worth X, right, whatever it's worth. It's worth what someone will pay for it. Exactly. And if the exercise is this is what people would pay for it, okay, that makes a little bit more sense. But if you're the Broncos, you're not giving up either one of those guys for two first-round picks.
0: No. If Nick's, but we have seen this in Denver with a quarterback. We saw Jay Cutler want out, and it became a mess. Cutler got two first-round picks. Now, this is a long time ago, but if anything, the league's obsession with quarterbacks, I think, has only gone up since Cutler was traded almost 20 years ago. Oof. Which is insane. Bo Nix has a stronger argument to net two first-round picks than I think Jay Cutler did back then. Am I right with that? Because Cutler had the whole, look at the tools, if you can get it all together. And he did play really well in 2008. But Bo has succeeded more. Bo had a better defense, so I'm arguing with myself here. But that's kind of where I'm at with it. Who should net more, Cutler back then or Bo Nix now?
1: Oof.
0: It's the same amount of years gone. Well, Bo's 2, Cutler was 3.
1: This is revisionist history, and I have all of the data of Cutler's career to include, right, when I make the assessment. If you ask me on physical talent and capability, I would give the edge to Cutler, but the mental edge of playing the position is clearly Bo.
0: Mm-hmm.
1: And what's fascinating to me is if you're the team calling and inquiring about either one of those guys, how are you assessing, well, Mike Shanahan saw it in this guy and believed in him and thought he was going to be it. Well, Sean Payton saw it in this guy and believed in him and thought he was going to be it. Who would you value their opinion more compared to your evaluation saying this offensive genius went with this guy?
0: That's a great question, because didn't Sean Payton and Mike Shanahan go to the same college and play quarterback?
1: Yeah.
0: Right? It's the same guy, and both really, really easy to deal with as well. One thing I'll say that, because we'll come back to this.
1: Not me.
0: Because this is interesting. I think if Bo Nix got traded, he would have a same career trajectory as Cutler, in the sense that they should have never been separated from that guy that believed in him.
1: That's 100% realistic. Yeah, absolutely. I can buy into that for sure.
0: And so it's almost like whatever you trade for them, you're getting screwed because you're not getting the coach with the quarterback
1: that had the vision for them.
0: Yeah. So that one, we'll keep getting into this with Bill. We'll actually keep this going because there's a few more guys on this Bill Barnwell list. And it's an Is It Just Me Friday. Text into the RamosLaw.com text line or our YouTube chat powered by Champ Honda. Chad and I keep all this going next.
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0: John Davis and Chad Andrus sitting in for the fellas today. And it is an It Isn't Just Me Friday. Text in on the RamosLaw.com text line or their YouTube chat powered by Sean Ponda. Anything sports related, non-sports related, anything you run into in your daily life. Is It Just Me Friday? Chad and I will read off all of those good ones that we get sent in. Chad, we were having the discussion about the Bill Barnwell article where he kind of puts a draft pick trade compensation on players on every team, the top players on every team. Two first-round picks and more would be Pat Sertan. One first-round pick and more. He has Zach Allen, Nick Benito, and Bo Nix. Right there, again, one first-round pick and more. Micah Parsons just went for two. I think most people would maybe have Benito under Micah Parsons. So Benito...
1: Yeah, absolutely.
0: I think that's one of those, the context is important, because if there's a team making a Super Bowl run and it's the trade deadline, I think you can get two first-round picks for him out of that desperation, like, we're all in right now. But if we're, so Benito, I think could still net two first-round picks just because in the context of a desperate team, who's somebody, Philadelphia, I don't know who's expected to make a run. Like the Rams when they got Von Miller, he didn't net any first-round picks.
1: But. Or a team that's, you know, 10-1. And they're going into the trade deadline. I don't even know if that math works out with the weeks of when the trade deadline is. Whatever. You know, they're rolling and their best pass rusher gets hurt.
0: Right, right. It's something like that. Like, the Bills are a team you could get to because they're so desperate for it and maybe they need somebody right there. Zach Allen, one first-round pick or more. I like that he's here because this is the first ranking with Zach Allen this offseason that I've seen him get respect. They had him as the eighth best defensive tackle in the NFL, which was insane. And then
1: in the league in quarterback hits, you're the eighth best.
0: Yeah, eighth best. If his last name was Watt, the whole league would be retiring his jersey at half.

0: that you're going to get the equivalent player of Zach Ellen, Nick Benito, or Bo Nix.
1: Right.
0: So I'm not rolling the dice on that, even though I have confidence in my general manager making the pick. And it's a far different conversation if you don't have a competent general manager. Broncos do. So you can say the number of picks and what it may set you up for, but I have very little confidence that I am finding a player the quality of Zach Allen with one of the two first-round picks going forward in whatever year that they're in.
1: Josh McDaniels drafted, all due respect to him, Robert Ayers. And Robert Ayers was a nice player, but it wasn't the impact of the franchise quarterback that he had just gotten rid of. So you're right. It's John Gruden traded, what, Amari Cooper, Khalil Mack, and did nothing with those picks at all. So.
2: Idiot.
0: Well, I mean, Alphonso Smith netted a first-round pick for Josh McDaniels,
1: yeah,
0: right?
1: Traded a first-round pick for a second-round pick straight up.
0: And it's not the NBA. it's not the NBA salary cap.
1: No, it is literally the dumbest trade in the history of all of sports when you traded one first-round pick for a second-round pick straight up. And it was a future. And then the best part is it was either Cam Chancellor, or who is the other Legion of Boom safety?
0: Oh,
1: the pick the Broncos traded ended up being one of those two guys.
0: I think it was Cam Chancellor.
1: So they traded a first-round pick for a second-round pick. That first-round pick turned into Cam Chancellor. So the first-round pick or more. What's funny is I like seeing Zach Allen get the respect he has here. I don't think you would get more than one first-round pick for him.
0: Probably not. But again, he's much more valuable to the Broncos than he might be anyone else on the outside. Unless, of course, it's a very specific case of they're making a Super Bowl push, they have an injury, they have a position in need, whatever the case may be. But when I look at this list and the four guys that are listed, Surtain, Allen, Benito, Nix, all of them much more valuable right here, right now for this team chasing a championship than what anybody else would pay for him.
1: Right, the sum of the parts, the whatever the synergy is on that. And Zach Allen's one, too, that's a VJ move. He was with VJ in Arizona, and I will bring it up all the time. There were a lot of people in the media and around town that were up in arms that they let Draymond Jones go and signed to Zach Allen. Nobody will admit it now, but that was a very savvy
0: move. I'll admit I was up in arms that they let Draymond Jones go. I'll admit that. I wasn't upset they signed Zach Allen. Right. I was upset that they let Draymond Jones go.
1: And Draymond was a cool dude. I interviewed him twice. Sit next to one of those guys that you're like, I bet nobody ever talks smack to this guy.
3: Great young man.
1: And then going down this list, Bill Barnwell, we get to just a first-round pick. So the players on the Broncos, they would net one first-round pick, no more. He has Jaylen Waddle, who we just saw get traded for more than a first-round pick. So we kind of have some recent data on that. And then Quinn Meinerz, one first-round pick. I kind of agree with how that's set up there, Barnwell.
0: Are they the next two guys, though? Is there anybody else that we're missing here on the roster?
1: Well, he has Garrett Bowles is missing out. Given it's a left tackle, I think Garrett Bowles, again, a team loses a tackle, Super Bowl run. I think you kind of easily could get a first-round pick for Garrett Bowles.
0: At 34 years old?
1: Context matters. Who's a team on the rise? Tennessee's not going to give you that. But if the Rams lose a guy, I know Will Peterson used that example yesterday. If the Rams lose a guy and they got Stafford, it's Les Snead.
0: Can we put the Rams in the conversation, though? They have a certain pick philosophy.
1: They'll give up a pick for anybody. How about Seattle? Seattle's looking to make a second Super Bowl run. Darnold needs to be protected. The Broncos are out of it. Garrett Bowles, midseason. Again, it's like a trade deadline situation. I think you could get a first-round pick for Bowles. Team has to be all in, though. It's not the Raiders. It's not the Titans or the Browns. It's none of those style of teams.
0: It would have to be a specific situation for the Broncos, though, to where everything completely went off the rails and it was an outright disaster.
1: Yeah, none of these guys are for sale. And in reality right now, or wouldn't be. To your point, I don't think you could pick up the phone to the Broncos right now and you could offer any of this compensation for any one of these guys, and the Broncos are going
0: to
1: hang up
0: on it. No, why would they listen?
1: Right.
0: Why would they listen to it?
1: Yeah, they're not going to. But it's interesting to see

0: Boy, somebody offers two first round picks for a player, though. That is pretty fascinating. But Sertan and Knicks would be the only two that I think a team would offer that for, and the Broncos are hanging up both times.
1: And they should. They should hang up.
0: They should hang up. It's an Is It Just Me Friday? Let us know. Ramoslaw.com text line, YouTube chat powered by Chomp Honda. Chad, I got an Is It Just Me about this big name Denver Nuggets player, and I need you to tell me if I'm right or wrong. We'll get into that next.
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3: ESPN polled NFL execs, coaches, and scouts to rank the best players at every position, and the Broncos skill guys got dismissed. Bo Nix led seven game-winning drives, took Denver to the AFC Championship game, and didn't crack the top 17 quarterbacks. Meanwhile, Courtland Sutton just made the NFL top 100 for the first time. The team added Jaylen Waddle, and nobody outside of Colorado seemed to notice. Are the league's decision-makers sleeping on Denver's offense, or is there work to be done on Davis Webb's side of the ball? Denver Sports 104.3 The Fan.
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0: John Davis, Chad Andrews, filling in for the guys today. It's an Is It Just Me Friday. Interesting one here, real quick, from Michael, 817, talking about Molina being a cornerstone catcher for the Cardinals. Why couldn't Goodman be a cornerstone catcher for the Rockies? This goes back to the whole people thinking Goodman should be traded because he's got a lot of value right now. You're rebuilding. We're talking about the draft pick compensation for the Broncos. Rockies in a different situation with the Broncos. If the Rockies were winning a bunch, Goodman's in that Sertan, Knicks, Alan Benito category where he's, you know, up there in home runs. Why would you trade him? Different scenario. As good as Goodman's playing, the value's high. By the time the Rockies are good again, he's probably getting up there. So while he's exciting to watch, this is a situation, Rockies, where if you've got somebody with high value, maybe look to trade him to help you continue that rebuild.
1: This is a tough one for me because at some point, you have to stop that cycle. At some point when you're building positive momentum, you have to keep the guys responsible for the positive momentum. You can't just always kick the can down the road and say, well, yeah, look at all this, you know, we're trending in the right direction. We've got this and this and this. Now we can trade it and get prospects and start all over and repeat the cycle over and over and over again. And if you tell me right now, maybe the plan is, well, we kind of have to do that two or three more times because we don't have prospects that are pitchers. and we have to cycle through what we have for position players in order to swap that and bring up pitching prospects, then maybe you can sell me on that idea. And I will buy in to that philosophy and give it a little bit more time. But how much time are we supposed to give it? I mean, given it, you know, 30 years and they haven't won a division.
0: What I like about your argument there is because I can see both sides, but like we talked about last segment, if you get a bunch of picks and you tell me George Payton's picking the guys, you can sell me on getting picks because I'm going to like where that's headed. I don't know if I trust the Rockies to know who to get in return.
1: I mean, it's very early on in this philosophy shift with Paul DePodesta.
0: That's a great point.
1: So, you know, right now, they've been much more exciting and entertaining, even though they're still terrible. They're 20 games under 500 coming out of the All-Star break.
0: Even though they're still terrible. It's true.
2: Well, yeah, it's good.
1: But they're perceived differently than they have been in previous years. The results are not dramatically different in that they're not climbing the standings. They're different in the fact that they're winning a lot more games and they're more exciting and there is hope, but they're still one of the worst teams in baseball.
0: Yeah. I feel like right now they're in a position that if you pay for a ticket at Coors Field, you'll feel like you got your money's worth with the team a lot of the times, not every game, but there's games where it's like, that was fun. And there's things to look forward to. And we're talking, we had an Is It Just Me Friday talking about why can't Hunter Goodman be the cornerstone. You made a good point, Chad, and I do agree with you. Hunter Goodman, you've given a name for somebody to go watch at Coors Field. And at what point does the cycle stop to where these guys that these Rockies fans start to like, they go watch them play somewhere else?
1: We're not a minor league baseball organization, despite what it may look like. We're not just here to feed other teams. The idea, if you're a fan, if you like baseball in this state, in this city, you need a competitive product. And at some point, the players that are starting to show positive signs and starting to turn the ship a little bit, you have to stick with them. So I just don't know what point that is. You know, does it come now? Does it come a year from now? Does it come 2 years from now? How many times do you have to cycle through getting someone that's showing some promise before keeping them instead of shipping them off somewhere for more prospects?
0: Exactly. So I could hear it either way with the Rockies. Now, to pay off the tease, is it just me? Or is it starting to feel like Peyton Watson will not be at Denver? To go with the plan of, you know, developing guys, is it just me or does it feel like Peyton Watson will not be with the Denver Nuggets next season?
1: It's hard for me to see. It's been hard for me to see all along. And I think it was largely assumed and probably in part because that is the most positive scenario that we all wanted, we all hoped for. He's the prototype of player that we think they need going forward, paired with Jokic, a two-way wing that is athletic, can put the ball on the floor, can get to the rim, can hit a mid-range, but can also defend multiple positions. It's the guy that they need the most, and it was the plan that the organization put in place to draft and develop guys. So to then finally do that and get one that develops and then let him walk or move him out of town, it doesn't make sense. It's a total failure. So it really hurts to approach it with that line of thinking, but I don't see how they make it happen. And I want to be very careful because there's a lot of people who are getting very impatient, very upset with the Nuggets and getting very angry with the front office and with Josh Kroenke, with them, you know, saying they don't have a plan, they don't know what they're doing. I think that's pretty disrespectful. They're professionals. They're doing their job, right? I have a lot of respect for Ben Tenzer and John Wallace. I've known Ben for a long time. I can understand why it's frustrating. It's frustrating to me, too. But until I see what the roster is at the start of the season, I'm not going to go out and make that claim and start pointing fingers and making accusations against those guys. I'm giving them time because they're painted into a corner. I get it. They've done it to themselves. But there are no good answers to improve the team for next year. And it's getting increasingly more difficult to see any situation where Peyton Watson comes back. And I now don't believe Spencer Jones is going to either.
0: Let's keep that going. The Denver Nuggets have yet to make moves. But Chad's saying we need to wait to see what it looks like at the beginning of the season. What could these upcoming changes potentially look like if there is any? And why hasn't there been any changes with the Nuggets? Chad and I keep this going next.
2: 3, and 9. That was Coach Prime's reality last season, and it forced a total reset.
3: Deion Sanders told the country no more chasing five-star mercenaries through the portal. This time, 43 transfers, 0 5-stars, all guys with something to prove. 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CU's best class of the Sanders era so far. So is this the blueprint that finally works in Boulder, or is it too little too late? 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
0: John Davis, Chad Andrews sitting in for the guys on an Is It Just Me Friday. 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Got one, Chad, real quick. Somebody asked me to rank the comedians. They gave a list there. Steve Martin is of the people you gave there, Jimbo, Steve Martin. I think Steve Martin stopped doing comedy because he got so good and big at it. He's like, they're going to laugh at whatever I say. And it got to a point where he didn't know, am I actually writing good material, or are they just laughing because I'm Steve Martin?
1: And on the text, it's ranking between Steve Martin, Rodney Dangerfield, Woody Allen, or Larry David, right? It's not all comedians.
0: No, it's not all comedians. Okay. It's some are writers.
1: Just in those.
0: Yeah.
1: In that group.
0: Out of that group. You know, Rodney Dangerfield, great shtick that he came up with, setup punch. I mean, maybe the best misdirect. You know, my favorite Rodney Dangerfield is always, I went to a boxing match the other night and a hockey game broke out. That's forever one of my favorite jokes. Chad, we were talking Denver Nuggets, but be sure to text in, let us know, Is It Just Me Friday, or on the YouTube chat. The Peyton Watson situation, to your point, and you're right, even though it was different people in charge, there's still a vision that can be seen through, at least at some point. And you're talking about the lack of, you know, moves that the Nuggets have made right now. So I'm going to give you a few different options. Have the Nuggets not made any moves? And this is just you reading it how you do. Because they don't have a good dance partner? Because they're waiting for resolution on Peyton Watson and, to a lesser extent, LeBron James? Or they're scared to make a move and they're being a little timid? Of those three, which one do you think is most likely, or is there a fourth?
1: I think it's the first two. I don't think they're scared. I think they're reluctant. So the third one is a little bit different.
0: That's a good way to, we'll use that term, reluctant.
1: It's the first two. The dance partner thing is real. They have to find someone that is going to help them out. And teams are not inclined to do that for a multitude of reasons. One being, why would we help Jokic get out of trouble? Why would we give him an opportunity to restack the team? Why would we want to do that when we don't have to? The other is, it's the money that is on the contracts. And this is where it gets real cloudy with all of the Nuggets fans, because we love what Jokic and Murray and Gordon did for this franchise in winning the first ever championship, and we are loyal to them, and they are going to be all-time Nuggets forever. But the problem is the landscape of the NBA and its collective bargaining agreement and what it's done to the players, because it's been really bad for players. And the Nuggets are in a position that they've locked into really big money for Jamal, enormous max money for Jamal, and significant money for Aaron Gordon. And Aaron Gordon's been hurt. And teams are now going to zag away when the league was zigging. Everyone is now going to zag away from having those types of numbers on their books. The Celtics are getting just absolutely filleted. They're getting crushed for the Jaylen Brown trade.
0: People are talking about like it's the Luka trade. Like it's getting that type of backlash.
1: And I understand in the value, right? Getting Paul George in return, they could have done much better. They could have shopped around. They could have done something better. But what the Celtics have done, and Zach was talking about this the other day, it's what I've been talking about for really since the last time Jamal Murray got an extension.
0: Folks, this isn't my first time hearing this from Chad. This is I'm going on year three of hearing this from
1: minimum.
0: Chad.
1: Yeah. Like since the first times MPJ and Jamal were extended.
2: Explain yourself.
1: The NBA is trending in a direction to where you have to have depth, you have to have playable players, and it is not a two max player, big three, superstar, load, top end, anchor your team. You need one of those guys. You have to have one of those guys or you can't close, you can't win the big games. But after that, when you have max contracts like Jamal Murray's $50+ million going forward, that needs to be spread across at least two, if not three, quality playable rotation players in a playoff series. You can't have it be on a second guy when your two guys have limitations. And Jokic and Murray both have limitations. As great as they are, as much as they've delivered for this city, the combination of them two together is easily exposed, as we've seen the last 3 years in the playoffs, with how you can wear them out, what you can do to them on defense, what's required of them on offense. The money is better spent across more players and more versatility and more depth. So it's not an indictment on the player of Jamal Murray, right? Because you're not moving Jokic. It's not an indictment on the player of Aaron Gordon. It's more of a question of his health. But when you're talking about $82 to $85 million of your salary cap being put on those two players, and Aaron Gordon's not available because he's not healthy, and Jamal is just being targeted on every possession he's on the floor, like, that's $85 million that could be six different players.
0: Right.
1: Your landscape around Jokic looks a lot different if you build that differently. And that's what the Celtics decided. They said, yes, Jaylen Brown's a great player, but we're not crazy about, you know, some of the stuff he says and does off the court. We're not crazy about what he thinks about us as an organization. And even though he's been a finals MVP, an Eastern Conference Finals MVP, and helped us lead us to a championship, we can't pay him $57 million+ a year for four more years going forward and build a championship roster. So it's not about how good the player is. It's about, can you turn that asset into three or more playable guys in a playoff series to help out your max player that you're sticking with?
0: I agree. You did say at the beginning, maybe teams are looking, why would we help Jokic by taking on Jamal Murray?
3: Collusion!
0: However, the Celtics are getting to your point, I like how you said it, they're getting filleted over the Jaylen Brown trade. Murray and Jokic, people have put them in all-time combinations of players. Well, is there a perception out there that trading Jamal Murray doesn't help Nikola Jokic? It actually makes Nikola Jokic worse, similar to the Jaylen Brown, because the Celtics are similar to the Nuggets. You had these two stars that got you a championship. The Celtics got off their star. They're getting killed for it. The Nuggets are keeping theirs, and they're getting killed for it. But do you think there is a perception that if we take away Jamal Murray, we're helping Nikola Jokic?
1: No, you're hurting him, right? That's the perception, that you're hurting him, that you're breaking up, you know, the peanut butter and jelly combination, the two-man game that has worked, that won you a championship. So why would you want to do that? That's what the overwhelming sentiment is, especially from the fan base.
0: Would opposing teams view it like that, though? Would they view it as, if we're taking away Jamal Murray, we're hurting Jokic? Because wouldn't that be an incentive to take him away?
1: If you're in that conversation, I don't think you're concerned with that. Mm-hmm. You're looking at it as, we're getting Jamal Murray, an all-star, third-team All-NBA player, coming off of his best season. What are we getting to help us? And you're not concerning yourself with what it's doing for the Nuggets. But the challenge with that is, again, if you're going back to the philosophy of, you need one anchor max player and then you need depth and versatility around that person, then you're telling me that other team is then banking on Jamal Murray being their core. And who's going to do that?
0: That exactly. So yeah, it's I agree with you in a lot of what Zach says. The Nuggets are just not in a good position right now. The Peyton Watson, it's just, there's no easy path out of kind of anything they want to do right
1: Look,
0: now.
1: Look, outside of the LeBron James pipe dream, which is just exactly that.
0: Yeah.
1: There are not reasonable scenarios that make them a better team next season. They're almost certainly going to have to be forced to take at least one or two steps back before they can go forward again.
0: Yeah, I think so. And I'd like to see him do it. I'd really like to see him do it. It's an Is It Just Me Friday. John Davis and Chad Andrus filling in for the guys. Send us those texts, 303-713-1043, ramoslaw.com text line, or the YouTube chat powered by Shomp Honda. We get into those texts, and the Broncos safeties were ranked against the NFL. We'll do all of that next.
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0: John Davis, Chad Anders filling in. It's an Is It Just Me Friday, and we'll get to some of those texts here in a second. But today, this morning, 8 a.m. to 9 a.m., it's the next giveaway for our free limited edition Training Camp 2026 t-shirts. 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They do go quick. Lines were forming very early yesterday. 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That's this morning, 8 a.m. to 9 a.m., 860 Kenner Street in Castle Rock at the Santiago's Mexican Restaurant. Get a limited edition Training Camp 2026 t-shirt while supplies last. Chad, getting a lot of good response on the Nuggets. Kind of a bigger thing is to the discussion we've had to where there's no easy way out of it. That leads to a variety of opinions. Here we go, Chad. We're talking about Peyton Watson. Is it just me? And this is from JD and Firestone. Am I the only one who could care less about Peyton Watson? Why would you want to keep a player that tapped out last season's playoffs? I'd drop him. I don't think he tapped out, but I'm going to move the goalpost a little bit on that. We're talking about a guy that's got an injury history at a very young age. Has the fear of losing Peyton Watson maybe had people elevate Peyton Watson, the player, in their mind?
1: I think so. I think the fear of losing him, I think the fear of getting nothing in return, I think the fear of not having anything in the pipeline for the Nuggets, because there hasn't been anything that's up and coming to add to and build on the Jokic-Murray combination and era since the Aaron Gordon trade. Like, there hasn't been anything that you've really been encouraged about adding a piece to the puzzle. And that's Peyton Watson was the first glimpse of that in that stellar month of January, being able to do what he did, and it came out of nowhere, and everybody was like, wow, you know, we finally have another guy. We have another dude. We have something to get excited about. And it just happens to be the exact thing the roster is missing. So, yes, I think it is elevated a little bit in terms of value. I think he overestimated what he was going to receive on the market, because clearly there's not even an offer sheet as of yet. And when people started throwing out $28, $30 million a year, it's nowhere close to that. And ultimately, I don't know what it's going to end up being, whether it's probably still most likely the Clippers or, you know,
0: the Bucks or the Hawks, the most recent.
1: You know, if Brooklyn decides to engage there, he is very close with Michael Porter, but I don't think Brooklyn wants to stay with Michael Porter. I think they're looking to move on from there. So, yes, I think it is inflated a little bit. And the one thing that I've just had a little hesitation about is, as much as I was encouraged by Peyton Watson's leap last year and what I think he could be and as valuable as he could be for the franchise going forward, all of his success came in the month Jokic didn't play. And that would just give me a little bit of pause going forward before I went into luxury taxes and repeater taxes and second aprons and gave him a whole bunch of money.
0: Right, because it could be predicated. And it's not to say, I'll be clear, Chad is not saying trade Jokic.
1: No. Like,
0: let me be clear about that. But it is one of those, the fit. Cecil always talks about fit with players. And what does that fit look like with Peyton Watson? And that would be on Adelman if they keep him, is how do you get creative enough? Adelman is, for all his faults as a head coach, is considered to be a very brilliant offensive mind. If Peyton Watson comes back, it's not as simple as we shuffle up this starting lineup. Everybody's good to go. We got Peyton Watson. There's a lot there on how do you make him fit. Is there concerns? Let me put it like this. If Peyton Watson comes back, given how this has all played out, are they getting back a motivated Peyton Watson, a disappointed Peyton Watson? What Peyton Watson plays for the Nuggets next year? And I'm saying this without a qualifying offer. He signs a contract, an extension. Is it a disappointed Peyton Watson or a motivated Peyton Watson?
1: Probably depends on what the number is on that contract he signs.
0: What would make him disappointed? Less than 25?
1: 25 million. Anything equal to or less than what Christian Brown received.
0: So it's, we hear this all the time. If it's 25 million and one a year, that $1 more, we've got him back. Everything worked out. I keep coming back to with Peyton Watson. It just feels like to me, the longer this drags out and the moves we haven't seen from the Nuggets, that they could be looking to use him in the manner that you wish they would do with Jamal Murray, which is get back assets and a couple playable players. It's starting to feel like that might be the route this is going to me versus he comes back.
1: And I don't even know how likely that is. To be honest with you, I would think if the most likely scenario, if I were to give it to you today, my best guess would be he goes to the Clippers and the Nuggets get Derek Jones Jr. and a pick in return. That would be the most likely outcome to this, the way I see it. Maybe the Nuggets think differently. Maybe the Nuggets are 100% certain that they're going to sign him and they're going to retain him, and they're just waiting to see how much that costs before they figure out how to shed salary elsewhere is the next move after that. Maybe that is their approach. I don't know, but it doesn't seem to be the case.
0: Is there a scenario where the Nuggets sign and trade Peyton Watson and people are satisfied with the return?
1: No.
0: No.
1: No, absolutely not.
0: Just because they're not, just reading the market, they're not going to get a player that excites anybody. They get, if they got
1: Derek Jones Jr. is pretty exciting. I mean, he's a high-flying, athletic, I mean, he's an exciting player, but he's not going to be your guy that you developed that you're familiar with.
0: The Bucks keep getting thrown around. Rollins, what's the kid's name? Ryan Rollins.
1: Yeah.
0: He's a good ball handler. Let's say they get him a first-round pick and a second-round pick. Is that a trade that help? It may not make headlines, but it helps the Denver Nuggets.
1: Yes, it does. It gives you another point guard, another ball handler. It's not Tyus Jones. It gets you a pick. Yes. You know, it would be one thing that, you know, relieves a little bit of the pressure from the financial constraints the team is operating under, solves the issue, and gets you assets in return, one that's playable and one that's a pick. Yes.
0: And much like everything with this Nuggets offseason, that's all great in theory. And it requires another team to go, yes, we'll do that. And so far, we just haven't seen that.
1: No. And again, the dance partner thing is real. And a lot of it is because of the money and the years attached to Jamal Murray and Aaron Gordon. It's the Nuggets' reluctance or asking price for those guys and what they want to get in return. It's how viable of a team do the Nuggets have immediately next year in Jokic's prime if they do something like that. And it's really more than anything else, other teams looking at what they would have to commit to an injury-prone, aging Aaron Gordon, or what they would have to commit to Jamal Murray as a max player.
0: Yeah, and that's just it. The market's dried up.
1: The Nuggets value them far more than what anybody else values them.
0: So, yeah, it's going to be interesting to see it play out. I am surprised it's gone this long. Michael got a great Is It Just Me? We will get to that one. Everybody, keep them coming. Is It Just Me Friday? RamosLaw.com text line 303-713-1043 or the YouTube chat powered by Sean Ponda. We'll actually get to it. We had teased it for this segment, but we got a good text there. The Broncos safeties were ranked against the NFL. Do Chad and I agree with where they landed? I was surprised. We'll get into that next.
30: The Nuggets got bounced in the first round, and instead of fixing the roster, they've spent this offseason chasing LeBron James, a 41-year-old who, according to Shams Charania, doesn't even have Denver on his short list. Meanwhile, Peyton Watson is still on sign. Wing defenders are vanishing off the market, and Jokic just pushed his extension to next year. So is the LeBron dream holding this team hostage? Denver Sports 104.3.
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0: John Davis, Chad Anders, sitting in for the fellas on this Is It Just Me Friday. Text those in, 303-713-1043, or the YouTube chat powered by Shomp Honda. Chad, ESPN, they've been ranking every position so far this offseason. Yesterday was the last one, and they did the safeties. And the Denver Broncos, Hufanga and Brandon Jones, one of the best safety combos in the league. We all saw the impact of Hufanga last year. The Broncos are blanked in the top 10 safeties, not even really in the honorable mentions. Hufanga and Brandon Jones are in the also received votes category.
20: I don't get no respect at all.
0: So we got Rodney Dangerfield. So they're very far down. Brandon Jones, I think he's really good. We saw when Brandon Jones was out. But was Hufanga snubbed on this top 10 safeties list?
1: I don't think so, just because of in injury history, and last year, as good as he was, he dropped a lot of interception opportunities, and he didn't quite create the chaos that I think maybe he previously did in San Francisco. You know, the big plays, the forcing fumbles, the collisions. Mm-hmm. It was there. He was good. But I almost wonder if Brandon Jones is the guy that gets the slight based on how the defense played when he was in and how the play when he was out. This list is interesting to me because they're in a group that has some other pretty big names, regardless of what you think about their recent play or what they're going to provide in the season coming. You know, Jalen Ramsey is also in that group where those guys are, Minkah Fitzpatrick, and those are household names at the safety position that the execs didn't really think too highly of in this list. But the more I look at it, it is really strong eight deep. I'll say that. The top eight are really, really good. After that, it's splitting hairs to me. I don't know how much you can determine the value or the impact between, you know, who they have at 9 in Kirby Joseph or 10 Kalen Bullock between those guys and a Jalen Ramsey current day or Hufanga current day.
0: Yeah, it is. It does get pretty packed, but you're right. I don't think people realize how effective some of these safeties are, particularly the top two, Kyle Hamilton and Derwin James. Those guys are game wreckers.
1: Derwin James we're reminded of twice a year, and I hate it every time we play the Chargers.
0: Yeah, he's the one guy for

0: put a hit on? Was it Cook that he hit him? More plays like that, not necessarily the force of the collision, but just big game, big moment, go out there and make it happen. More of those types of plays would probably have him getting into that top 10 here.
1: And he's certainly capable of it. I mean, he is a guy that is capable of making the opponent feel him. You know he is out there, and guys are actively aware of where he is on the field and don't want to go that direction.
0: Right.
1: He can be that type of player, and the Broncos have a great history of that at safety. Well, let's be honest. As good as anybody. And yes. He can be that guy. The interception thing and the drops, it's almost like the Riley Moss argument at corner. It's like, well, yeah, you don't want the penalties from Riley Moss, but he has to be in the play to get penalized. Well, you don't want the drops from Hufanga, but he was there with the ball coming straight in his hands, so you can't really blame the guy for being in the right place and seeing the play and diagnosing it and being ready to make it. He just dropped the ball. So how mad can you get at the guy when they're doing the right things? It's just not finishing the play.
0: That's what's hard, is it's like he was where he needed to be. The team didn't advance the ball, but you got to catch that. And that might have been a thing. That was kind of a thing with this Broncos defense all last year. You're so dominant, but you actually are giving up opportunities to really pour it on.
1: Yeah, it could be
0: these
1: better.
0: Teams. They could be better. And kind of sticking with that safety, you brought up Brandon Jones. Sometimes the most important guys are just not, it's just not as loud with them out there. When Lamar Jackson 2 years ago just annihilated the Broncos, I think Brandon Jones was out that game specifically. But one concern I have about this Broncos roster is actually that backup safety position, because Hufanga's got an injury history. We saw Brandon Jones go down last year, and P.J. Locke is gone now. He's I think Dallas is where P.J. Locke went. And when he stepped in last year for Brandon Jones, it wasn't great out the gate, but he ended up playing well. You know, he picked off Josh Allen right after Bo Nix threw a pick last year, so he took the momentum back for the Broncos. Not having a reliable guy like that, like P.J. Locke, playing behind two guys, Hufanga and Brandon Jones, as much as we like them, not knowing who's going to come in and be able to replace them should they go down, that is a concern of mine. Because to your point, when the safety's down, the Broncos defense, we can see where they started to struggle.
1: Yeah, and didn't Mace just write about it this week about J.L. Skinner in fighting for a roster spot, and is he going to have a home here as a backup? Well, if he doesn't, then who is it? Right. You know, what are you looking at there other than Devon Key? Right. So it's a position of concern based, I think, first and foremost on the injury history of Hufanga. But then you experienced it with Brandon Jones last year as well. So you know what can happen if they're not out there, and it is where you become vulnerable, because the Broncos, and if you look at the secondary as a whole, they might have the deepest cornerback room in football. They yeah. certainly are in the conversation when you have two quality starters and you have McMillan covering the slot and you have Jahdae Barron, which they're still very high on, regardless of the body of evidence of the plays you've seen him out on the field, and Chris Abrams drain. Like, I'll put that up against all of the rooms in football. I'll take that for depth. But at safety, there's a question.
0: It is. There's a question. Yeah, the cornerback. I mean, the cornerback room is so stacked that they may end up losing somebody like Riley Moss or Jaquan McMillan just because they'll say, hey, we have the depth there. But that safety, it is low-key a concern of mine for those reasons, is Hufanga has the injury history, Brandon Jones now has an injury history, and we've seen this defense kind of be less effective with those guys back there. It's not the most headlining duo of the defense, because you have Surtain and you have that elite pass rush. Sticking with that, though, Chad, on kind of a whole, ESPN ranked all the rosters in the NFL, and they ranked the Broncos roster as eighth. So they have the Chiefs at 12 and the Chargers at 13, but the Chiefs and Chargers have better odds to win the Super Bowl. So the Broncos at 8 have the better roster, but they give the Chiefs and the Chargers, who are 12 and 13, better odds to win the Super Bowl. Why do you think there's such a disconnect in the odds versus the perception of the rosters?
1: This is fascinating to me, and especially when the team went 14 and 3 last season. And I think that is what the basis of the roster grading is, you know, where it comes from, why they are ranked as high as they are, and they're really just a notch behind the Patriots, and it's probably a

0: flip there. And if the Broncos win that game coming into this season, they're probably ranked differently, right, in the AFC Championship game. The odds are a bit frustrating because what it tells me is that the rest of the country does not believe in the Broncos. Regardless of how you grade their roster, people are not betting on them because that's what the odds are. And you hear Zach and Phil talk about this a lot. And Phil, repeatedly, when it has come to the Broncos, when it has come to CU, when it's become to the Nuggets, he will say they're being disrespected. They're being disrespected by odds makers. Well, odds makers don't care about anyone's feelings. Odds makers are balancing their book. They want to get action on both sides of a bet. So all they are doing is reflecting where money is being placed. And when you tell me that the Broncos have a better roster than the Chiefs or the Chargers in their own division, but they have worse Super Bowl odds, that means that the people who are betting on it are not buying into the Broncos. And that's what's interesting is why are they not buying in? Why do they not buy into this team? Is it because of the one-score games last year? Is it because of the late comebacks? Is it because they have a perception of Bo Nix and where he was drafted compared to other quarterbacks? You know, what is it? Why do people not buy the Broncos outside of Broncos country?
1: That's a fascinating question. That's got to be the start of it, is why would they not buy into the Broncos? I think this simply comes down to the quarterback. The money's probably coming in on the Chiefs. The Chiefs have better odds because everybody's just going by history. I mean, we're going into the Broncos home game with the Chiefs last year. You and I have Soren Petro on, and we're basically, everybody's like, this is the game that they get it right. And he comes on, he's like, this team is not good, like the Chiefs. And we asked him, if they win today, is everything, all the hype right? And if they lose today, what does that say? And he said, if they lose today, it says they're as bad as they've been all year. But the Chiefs, there's just people banking on Patrick Mahomes there. There's really not a lot of tangible evidence, I think, to believe the Chiefs can do it. They signed Kenneth Walker. Okay. They paid him maybe way too much money. The Chargers, on the other hand, if people look into it, you look at it as we always pointed out, Justin Herbert's winning games last year with five backup tight ends playing offensive line. You got Harbaugh, and then you got McDaniel coming in as the OC, which everybody's already decided is just this match made in heaven. We'll see about that. I think there needs to be a little more proof there. It's two different things. I think the Chargers, I think that's a very tangible, legitimate reason to believe the Chargers have better odds.
2: I'm actually
1: another reason is we see the Broncos struggle against the Chargers. The Chiefs is just people betting. They see Reed, they see Mahomes. I think that's what that is. But if the roster's better than the Chargers, I think that shows that how maybe certain people that look at it view the roster top to bottom, and people that are putting money on it go, well, it's fine with the roster. We think the Chargers have the right pieces in place to be more effective and win more games.
0: What are the other sports equivalents of the Chargers of we just refuse to give up and people just buy in year after year after year after year with no evidence?
1: 76ers.
0: That they're ever going to get it done. Yeah. There's just a constant narrative of this team is legit. They're going to turn the corner. They have everything in place and then they never do. So it's more of a believe it when I see it thing with the Chargers, as optimistic as I understand people being. The Chiefs have a lot of the same warts that the Broncos do or did last season. They're always playing from behind. And if they're always playing from behind again because of bad play calling and trailing early in the first quarter in the first half, much like the Broncos did, and that, yes, it can happen to Hall of Fame, all-time great offensive minds like Andy Reid and Sean Payton, because we watched it happen last year. They trailed early. They were too predictable. So if the Chiefs are in that situation again this year, and they're losing first quarters, and they're losing first halves, what kind of impact can Kenneth Walker have if they're always playing from behind?
1: Mm.
0: He's not going to have any impact. Doesn't matter, right?
3: It's science.
0: And it's a lot of the same problems when you look at the Broncos' numbers, how clear it was that Sean Payton made a very mature, correct decision in giving up play calling. Because when you look at how the Broncos break down and how their games evolved, how they unfolded and what the numbers look like, play calling held them back in all of their stats across the board, and it is why they were behind all the time, because you can't have a number one ranked offensive line and no run game. You can't lead the league in pass attempts, but be 12th in yards per game and 15th in points per game and, what is it, 16th in yards per game. Like, you, the way they were calling the plays for, again, what is supposed to be a top 10 roster in the league, was putting them in disadvantageous positions.
1: Second down.
0: So Sean Payton, the head coach, had to do a very mature thing in what was best for the team and try something new for play calling. And that is the most exciting thing going into training camp, is we are now optimistic that it will look different and they might play different, even though it's the same offense. Because, yeah, second down was atrocious last year. They were, well, first down, they were 23rd in success rate. So first down was terrible. So second down, you weren't setting yourself up for success. But also, they were just way too predictable. All of their offensive success, and this goes back even predating Peyton, this goes back to when VJ was the head coach, through Fangio, through Hackett, through Peyton. The Broncos have operated better with two tight end sets than they do with three wide. And they were three wide 63% of the snaps. And now when you throw in Jaylen Waddle, is that going to increase? Are they going to have more three wide sets?
1: Yeah, because nobody else left the room, okay, the receiver room. So I would be shocked is dramatic. This is sports, but I would be very surprised if the three receiver sets went down.
0: So their pass rate was almost two thirds of the place. 66% of the time they passed the ball, and they were 32nd in the league in pre-snap motion. So everybody knew what was coming in the pass game. They passed it all the time, and it was very easy to see what they were going to do. And that contributes to all of the screens, all of the stuff at or behind the line of scrimmage. Bo's average depth of target was 8 yards.
1: Yeah, and that's one of those, because of the lack of run game, that I think Bo Nix's attempts is a bit of a misleading stat, because they tried to create the run with the pass. Essentially, it was just so woefully ineffective. I mean, the stats you're giving too matches what we saw. Like, it's when you're explaining this stuff and you're reading this stuff to me, it's like, yeah, that makes sense.
0: But the other part about that is okay, so you say you want to make the short passing game an extension of your run game, okay? But it was too easy to diagnose. Like, 79% of their plays from shotgun were a pass. So everyone knew it was coming. When they were under center, there were only 29% of passes. So they knew when they were going to run and when they were going to pass. And then they knew where their targets were and where their depth was, because, as you pointed out many, many times, after the second or third week of the season, they stopped throwing deep.
1: They didn't.
0: And then they never threw to the middle of the field. So how much is left to defend? You're not going into the intermediate routes. You're not throwing into the in middle of the field. You're not throwing the deep ball. And when you're in the shotgun, we know you're going to throw. And when you're under center, we know what you're going to do when you're going to hand off. So how much are you really having to prepare for? As creative as Sean Payton is as an offensive designer to design plays to get guys open, the way they were being called and the way that the looks were there were too easy for defenses to diagnose.
1: It was too predictable, and to your point, it wasn't under center. When they lined up in the AFC Championship game on fourth down, I looked at my buddy and I said, just don't roll them out. Just don't roll them out. And that's not because I'm some, you know, I predict everything. No, I had just seen the bad play calling. I knew Sean liked to roll them out on a play action, and I was dreading it coming. It wasn't some great prediction. I was like, don't do it. And the reason I said that is because he's about to do this. And that's one of the biggest reasons they lost that game.
0: So to circle back to your original question about the odds and why we're trying to figure out why the public doesn't believe in the Broncos, all of those things you can look up. You can look at the numbers. It plays out. It matches what we saw, just like you said. But I think more than anything, what it comes down to is what that dynamic led to, what that style of play, that offensive play calling led to, was trailing late in games, and the Broncos had a dominant fourth quarter scoring margin. They were plus 64 in the fourth quarter. They outscored opponents 131-67 last year.
1: That's insane.
0: Without that, they're nowhere close to 14-3. And I think as a general public around the rest of the rest of the nation outside of Broncos country, no one believes they're going to do that again. Here's the overwhelming stat that I think when people dive in and look at this team compared to others that have Mahomes or have Herbert or have Lamar Jackson or whatever you're talking about for AFC championship or Super Bowl odds, no team in NFL history won 14 games while trailing in 15 games. The Broncos were the first team to do that. They trailed at 15 games last year and won 14 times. That's almost impossible to replicate.
1: It is. And that is it. It's what we saw. They did win the games, kind of like to your point, in those fourth quarter. So with that, it's interesting with these odds. ESPN says the Broncos have the eighth best roster. One of the texters pointed out ESPN isn't weighing positional value. My counter to that would be where are the Chargers actually better than the Broncos? You could argue head coach. It's not a foregone conclusion. You could argue Peyton or Harbaugh either way. And I think Herbert is better than Bo Nix. I think it'd be pretty wild.
0: He's safety. He would get the nod as being more talented. Better, again, different question, because the results don't reflect that he's better.
1: That's a great point. We talk about that talent, effectiveness. The other thing that I think is interesting is the money coming in on the Chargers, because the Broncos have the eighth best ranked roster, the Chiefs 12th, the Chargers 13th, but the odds of the Chiefs and Chargers winning it all are higher. The Chiefs, again, that's history. They're going by what they've seen in the past. The Chargers might be getting a bump because of the play caller. But as you just pointed out, the thing that held the Broncos back most last year was the play caller. They've changed that. So it's kind of funny that the Chargers might be getting the benefit of the doubt on this new play caller is going to fix everything, and the Broncos are still held in this wait-and-see mode. And I think it's because the narrative and the hype around Herbert is just bigger than it is around Bo Nix.
0: I think there's also the element that they've seen Mike McDaniel call plays. Nobody's seen Davis Webb call plays.
1: Right.
0: So, I think that has to be a bit of a
1: sometimes that actually works the other way to where somebody's crowned ahead of time. But with that, you just make a really good point earlier, too, about why the Chargers have better odds. Just everybody keeps going back to that person they date that treats them bad. And the Chargers, everybody goes back to the Chargers every year. And I think there's a lot of tangible reasons. I think the Chargers' biggest problem is they're just organizationally not good. You know, Harbaugh's great. That was a great hire.
0: Ownership.
1: They have bad ownership. They have bad ownership for 15, 20 years. Everybody's hurt. I mean, everybody is hurt on that team constantly. And it keeps happening. And I don't know if Harbaugh brought in his new people, but it just keeps happening with the Chargers.
0: So for the Broncos going forward, and I think this is the task that they have to manage between Sean Payton and Davis Webb and through Bo, to make a change on their lack of success on first and second down, to put themselves in better position, eliminate the three and outs, and be much less predictable, Davis Webb has to be a more aggressive play caller than Sean Payton was. And I think the biggest question going into the season is, how are Sean and Bo going to receive that when Sean has been so risk averse? Sean has come in here, and through his growth and his evolution as a head coach, whether he was previously like this in New Orleans the whole time or whether he has just developed into this coach, has been first and foremost risk averse at quarterback play. He's like, I don't care how many big plays you make. Don't make any negative plays. Don't take sacks. Don't turn the ball over. And he's been extremely risk-averse in his play calling. And it seems like Bo wants to be more loosey-goosey and open it up and take more chances. How is Sean going to react to that? How is Bo going to react to that if it does cause more negative plays? And is Sean going to be open and receptive to letting it play out with more aggressive play calling when mistakes happen? Because you are going to open yourself up to mistakes. If you're throwing to Jalen Waddle in the middle of the field, you're throwing into more traffic. If you're trying to use Evan Ingram, or I think they can use Justin Jolie. I think he's a guy that can catch balls in traffic as a rookie. But if you're going to put the ball there, you're going to open yourself up for bad things to happen. And how are Sean and Bo going to react when that happens? Because it's inevitable that it will. And are you okay with having more negative plays if you're more explosive and have more positive plays.
1: That's going to be interesting. And one last thing, as a texter pointed out, Eric Bieniemy is back with the Chiefs. So we've got all these different offensive minds coming into all three teams. John Davis, Chad Andrews sitting in today on an Is It Just Me Friday. We'll get to your texts. And Bill Barnwell, put trade compensation value on each top player in the NFL. How did the Broncos fare in that? We'll get into all of that next.
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1: John Davis and Chad Andrews sitting in for the fellas on this Is It Just Me Friday. Send in those Is It Just Me's, 303-713-1043 on the RamosLaw.com text line or the YouTube chat powered by Shomp Honda. Chad, a very interesting exercise from Bill Barnwell of ESPN. He went through each team and he kind of named the players that would net at least a first round pick or more. That's kind of the threshold. And then he broke them into tiers. One first round pick, nothing else. A first round pick and additional items. That could be a second round pick, a third round pick, or two first round picks and more. And in this exercise, he would even go beyond two first round picks. So he got real kind of out of control with it, to be honest. But with the Broncos, two first round picks and more, the only player, Pat Surtain. I agree with that. Two first-round picks or more, Surtain's the only guy netting that on this team.
0: Yeah, I would think so. If I'm the Broncos, it would require two first-round picks or more for a couple other guys. But in terms of what would be offered if someone picks up the phone and says, hey, we'll give you this for that, that's probably the accurate assessment. I would say that that's the most accurate of where he stands on the Broncos stuff.
1: I think Bo Nix would get two first-round picks. Just given the position, the success that he's had. We talked about Jay Cutler earlier. Jay Cutler got two first-round picks and a player. They got Kyle Orton back in that trade, and I can't remember if there was additional picks or not. Nix has actually had more success. Cutler was more the sexier quarterback as far as the arm talent and everything like that. But I think Bo Nix, I do disagree with Barnwell here that Nix would be one first-round pick or more. I think Bo Nix nets two first-round picks.
0: I think you would have to when you're talking about a third-year quarterback that's gone to the playoffs those first 2 years in the league and went 14-3 last year. Regardless of anything else, regardless of stats, you know, the wins, count wins. And let's just, okay, play hypothetical. Let's say, you know, knock on wood, Bo's foot, ankle is an issue this year, and the Broncos don't live up to expectations in their team that misses the playoffs. And suddenly you're in a position where you are looking at, are you going to extend him and pay him big-time quarterback money of $50 million, $60 million a year plus? Or if someone says, hey, we'll give you two first-round picks for him. Like, is that a realistic conversation the Broncos have on the table if things absolutely went off the rails this season? Would they entertain that?
1: I believe they would if it's got the injury that you're talking about to Bo Nix, because take everything into consideration, it's a big quarterback draft class next year. And so if Sean and George see somebody they like and somebody's offering them additional picks, George Payton's going to listen to anything that offers additional picks. If it plays out like you said, there's an injury, they underachieve, there's an offer for two first-round picks on the table, I'm not saying the Broncos would do that, but I think they would for sure entertain that thought.
0: That'd be an interesting one, because then you're resetting again with quarterback.
1: And their mind,
0: all the work you've done to build up the roster and get in the position you're in to be a contending team, now you're resetting it, and you've got to start over again with your most important position.
1: I think they would look at it like, well, we went to the playoffs with Bo as a rookie. This roster's better. We can do it again. Confidence.
0: But then your head coach is 4 years older.
1: But he's just signed a 5-year deal. So he's under contract for the rookie deal of this quarterback that is going to be drafted.
0: This hypothetical quarterback.
1: Yeah.
0: Arch Manning.
1: Arch Manning. But that said, Sean is so in love with the Bo Nix pick. I think ultimately the Broncos would decide to keep him if he was hurt and that offer came along. Something we've talked
0: about. It's the Jamal Murray situation all over again.
1: Is it? But the... is it Jamal Murray? Does extending Bo outright, this is a little bit off from the Bill Barnwell, but you brought it up, does extending Bo Nix Jamal Murray the Denver Broncos? Here's the counter I would have to that. They were paying top quarterback money the first 2 years they had Bo Nix, and they found a way to succeed. So Bo didn't get that. Bo didn't get the money.
0: But it was allocated to the position.
1: It was allocated to the position. So they've proven they can succeed with paying Russell Wilson or whatever. They changed the NFL to that point. We were talking about with the Nuggets earlier, talking about the Nuggets. The Broncos were very bold in moving off of Russell Wilson, and it changed the entire NFL. But Bill Barnwell putting draft pick compensation on players. Drake May, have you looked at this?
0: I heard the fellas talking about it yesterday. And that one seems I heard Dante being on one side against Phil and everybody else in this argument. But go ahead. Outline it for our listeners here in the morning.
1: Drake May. Now, when I first saw this exercise from Bill Barnwell, ESPN, putting draft pick compensation on the best players on each team, I didn't know he would just fly right out of reality with what he did here. Drake May, 6 first round picks. Dante presented the argument. He's 23. He's already succeeded. The main thing here, and it was kind of what Zach was pointing out yesterday, is Drake May 5 first round picks better than Bo Nix?
0: No.
1: Right.
0: He's not.
17: Nope.
1: He's one broken ankle away from not being the guy in the Super Bowl.
0: There's a couple ways to look at this. On the surface, the question you just asked, absolutely not. He's not that much better. If he's 4 years younger, you get those 4 seasons back. Mm-hmm. Is having him in his prime for the next, you could call it up to 15 years, 12, 15 years because of his age. If you have him and he's a top 5 quarterback in the league during each of those 5 years, is that worth a first round pick to you? If he makes the playoffs and has you with a real chance to go to a Super Bowl, and you know you can lock that in every single year for the duration of his career, okay, is that worth your first-round pick for all of those seasons?
1: That's an interesting question.
0: Because that's the way you have to look at it, right?
1: Yeah. Yeah, is he worth your first-round pick each of those seasons, that first-round pick each year?
0: If he has the effect on your team that... you know, what we previously thought Patrick Mahomes did, or what we assume Jokic has for the Nuggets, of you're automatically in the conversation because you have that guy.
1: Is right? it worth the Which, pick?
0: It's what we had years. Previously thought about Joe Burrow, right? As bad as Cincinnati's organization is he's just been hurt. But, okay, if you get the guy and he automatically gives you a chance to go to the conference championship game, you know you have that, and you are realistic to be there. You're in that conversation every single year. Is that worth your first-round pick every one of those years?
1: It is, but like we've seen with Jokic, if you run out of assets, the league evolves, the league catches up, the league changes, and you are not left with an ability to adapt. So you would do it because it just gets you further than most anything, but you will be, to use the NBA term, you'll be hard capped, at least theoretically, on how far you can go.
0: I bring it up in that context because I think that's the only way you end up talking yourself into it. Right. I don't think there's any quarterback, there's any player that's worth 6 or 7 first round picks.
1: No.
0: I wouldn't do it for anybody.
1: And the NFL doesn't even let you trade that far in the future, so it's weird that Bill Barnwell, in his exercise, said Drake May's worth 6 first round picks, Bo Nix at 1 and a little bit more. Drake May did it sexier than Bo Nix, and you could argue strength of schedule last year for both of these guys. One of the arguments that was brought up yesterday is, Drake May was terrible in the playoffs, so he went against 4 of the best defenses, and he was terrible. If you can't overcome a great defense, I don't know if we're saying for 4 straight games you have no success. I think that's a problem. With Drake May, I'm very fascinated to see how he responds, because very few quarterbacks get back to the Super Bowl after they lose it. It doesn't happen often. It does happen. The way he lost it was brutal. I mean, he did not have a good game. He got beat up. People were already questioning, you know, his play in the previous games. So Drake May's ability to respond right now is going to be interesting to me, because he is only 23. There's a lot of time left for it to go off the rails.
0: And there's too many other factors in football, right? What's going on with this head coach this offseason? And how does that continue to evolve and develop? And is he going to have him for his whole career? There's too many questions like that come into play when you're building a 53-man roster and you have head coaches and coordinators and everything else. But the reason it's interesting in talent evaluation, and what it always comes down to, is you have to have these hypothetical arguments, and there's going to be a group of people that view it on what the player has done, and they compare what's on the resume. But if you're a talent evaluator and you're considering any of these options, you have to project what they're going to do. And when you're talking about paying guys contracts or extending them or trading for them and giving up assets, you can't do it based on their resume. You have to do it based on the projection. And what Bill Barnwell is saying here is the projection for Drake May far exceeds his projection for Bo Nix.
1: Right. To your point, it would be worth not having a first round pick each year. And that's just to say, and that's where I have the disagreement with Bill Barnwell here. I understand having a higher value on Drake May than Bo Nix. That I'm not going to push back and say no way. To something you always bring up, Drake May appears more talented. It's certain things, but there's certain things Bo Nix does better than Drake May. But it's that projection. It's the delta. Zach used that term yesterday. The difference between the two of them. It's just that gap is kind of ridiculous.
0: Yeah, between just because Bo Nix and Drake, they do things a different way.
1: Right.
0: And look, everything is faster, more instant. We come to conclusions. We evaluate people. We, you know, make judgments. We form opinions much faster than ever before. What it feels like to me, and I'm old enough to have some sort of tie to it. I'm not that old that I watched every snap. But what it feels like is Bo Nix is getting the Terry Bradshaw treatment. That's what it feels like. Mm-hmm. It's like in the modern day, like he's going to be the guy that wins, but no one's ever going to give him the credit for the winning. They're going to say it was the team around him or the coach or the defense or the right. But he's going to be the guy that stacks up all the wins. And no one's ever going to put him in the conversation with the best quarterbacks or the best players in football. It just feels like we're very quickly approaching that form of a narrative, that he's the Terry Bradshaw.
1: You know, oddly enough, Marino, kind of the entire time he played, every year was Dan is the best quarterback, and Jim Kelly's going to 4 Super Bowls in a row, and John. So that's fascinating to see how that plays out, because he is. It's Bo's largely dismissed. Bo Nix rarely can be complimented without somebody. Yeah, but, you know, you rarely just get the, hey, it may not look the way you want, but he gets it done. And sometimes Bo Nix, and this is a little extreme, he's talked about almost like he's Tim Tebow with his ability to play quarterback. When he moves around and he wins late. There's a lot more to what makes Bo Nix successful out there. And Drake May played great. Drake May deserved a lot of the accolades that he got. He deserved to be in that MVP vote. And I think they proved in the playoffs they were a good team. They went to the Super Bowl. His performance on the way to the Super Bowl was questionable. And a lot of people, he did play top defenses. But guys, he wasn't playing. You know, there were opportunities for success is what I'm saying. It wasn't the 85 Bears. As good as the Texans were, there were opportunities for success there because C.J. Stroud was doing everything he could to make sure the Patriots, you know, could win that game. And ultimately they did. But there was opportunity for success there. But that's Drake May. He's not six better than Bo Nix is what we're getting at.
0: But we live in a world and a time of stats and analytics and everything available and fantasy football and gambling and everything else. And people not only want your player to win, they want them to be dominant and show that they're the best and they're the reason why. Yeah. And winning's just not good enough for the narrative. They have to do it in a way that impresses people and is flashy and makes them clearly think that they're a better player than everybody else, not just a player that can win the game. And it's ironic because Tom Brady is universally regarded now as the GOAT, and everybody just freely acknowledges that, and he's never the guy that had the gaudy stats outside of the Randy Moss season. He's never that guy. He was just the guy that won more. He wasn't the guy that looked like he was the most athletic or the most talented or had the best arm, but he won all the games. So, you know, Brady is elevated in that way. Terry Bradshaw never was. But Bo Nix seems to be falling more into those type of narratives of, you know, yes, he was the quarterback of the winning team, but the team didn't win because he was the quarterback.
1: Right. That's where they're going. So with this exercise, Bill Barnwell put draft compensation trades on players across the NFL. He has one first rounder and then some for Bo Nix. That'd be like a first and a second. He has six first rounders for Drake May. To your point, who gets the credit? You know, where do you place this? Have you looked at where Jalen Hurts is in this?
0: I haven't. I need to find that.
1: Where do you think Jalen Hurts is at?
0: Because
1: this kind of goes into what you're talking about.
0: It can't be more than one, but I mean, he's a Super Bowl MVP.
1: It's one first round pick and more.
0: Okay.
1: So a guy that's been to two Super Bowls and won one and was not the reason they lost the previous one, was mostly the driving factor why they were in the one that they lost.
0: Was MVP of the one they won.
1: Of the one they won. Jalen Hurts is one first-round pick and more, yet Drake May, who just got annihilated in his Super Bowl, is six first-round picks.
0: It's just further evidence that winning is not enough. Winning is not enough for the way we view players.
1: It's style points. It has to look the way that we want. Do you remember a guy named Harold Miner?
0: Yeah.
1: What was his nickname?
0: Baby Jordan.
1: Baby Jordan. Could you have put worse expectations or like more? But it was one of those, he was so the dunk contest and everybody got on him that, you know, he kind of skyrocketed. He got that nickname. Nobody's really paying attention to kind of some of the other stuff. I bring that up because I saw somebody in a Harold Miner jersey in the grocery store the other day.
0: Wow.
1: So
0: Heat Harold Miner jersey?
1: Heat Harold Miner. So that blew my mind with that. But kind of overall, that's where this exercise kind of gets a little weird, that we're saying Drake May is that significantly better than certain players when he's had really one really good season, a good rookie season, and then last season. So back to the Broncos on here. They have Nick Bonito and Zach Allen as one first round pick or more. I was surprised they had Zach Allen that high. But Nick Bonito is in that one first-round pick or more. Nick Bonito's a guy that, if they were to do this exercise in the year, has room to kind of grow and what the compensation would be getting Nick Bonito back.
0: Yeah, I think if he has another really strong season, and especially if he can finish strong where he kind of tailed off at the end of last season, he's definitely the one-plus category. And you can make the argument, depending on situation, team need, that there, you know, two is on the table.
1: Yeah, he'll grow. Zach Allen, I don't think in this exercise, one first round pick and more, I don't think he does anything that gets him out of that stratosphere.
0: No, but that's positional, you know, dependency and its age.
1: Right. So Benito's a guy. What do we need to see from Nick Benito more of this year? Is it causing turnovers? Is it the full 17 games effectiveness? Because he's there. He's there at the top of the pass rushers, and he's better than a lot of the guys ranked ahead of him, I think. But what does Nick Benito need to do for the perception of him to push him up to that top two or three?
0: I think the big difference when you talk about the great, great pass rushers, like Myles Garrett is one thing when he sets a sack record and he's dominant on a team that doesn't have much else. He just is a force of nature. But when you talk historically on the great pass rushers, it's because they don't just get there. It's they cause the turnovers. They cause the strip sacks when they get there. And that's going down the line with whoever you want to talk about, with Lawrence Taylor, Reggie White, historically, anybody that really gets that type of recognition isn't just because they create a negative play and the quarterback takes a sack. It's because they take the ball.
1: When I was on with Mark yesterday, Mark was talking about how Von Miller told him that Von tries to sack the ball, not the quarterback. And it's not just about getting the ball. You avoid the late hit. You avoid the penalties, because you could cleanly sack a guy, and if he gets hurt, they're throwing the flag out there. So that's kind of one with Benito. We saw at the Bills game, I think he caused a fumble. That needs to happen more frequently. And it's one of those, it doesn't need to happen every game. You know, 4 strip sacks, I think, a year is a pretty solid number. I think he only had 2 last year. So you double that number. Nick Benito's probably on the Broncos. Benito and Bo Nix, I think, are the two players that we still, the best is yet to come on this roster. There's going to be younger guys that rise up, but of those big names, there's still room for us. There's still more to see on these guys. Waddle's going to pop because he's Jalen Waddle. There's going to be younger guys that come up, but like, is Jonathan Cooper, and I understand the mess that he's in, but if the trial gets moved, or I think the trial is moved, and the league doesn't react and he plays, you know, Cooper's maybe a guy that can also rise up. But Miners, Bulls, it feels like everybody's pretty set on who they are.
0: And I think they've established themselves at a high level that it's hard to say with any degree of certainty that they're going to continue to get better.
1: Mm.
0: Right? How is Pat Surtain going to get better?
1: That's right? The thing. What does he do?
0: I would say the one opportunity, and it's definitely not anything certain, but the one opportunity to really shine and show improvement that I would add to that is, I think there's a chance, I don't know how much percentage weight I would put on the chance, but I think there's a chance Cortland Sutton has his biggest season because of the presence of Waddle in Bo's third season. Cortland Sutton has been trapped in a box with 2 defenders from the hash mark to the sideline and has still been a productive player. And if he now gets single coverage and can work without being pinned to the sideline and not having a safety helping out a corner all the time with him, there's an opportunity that he can continue to do much greater damage because of the presence of Waddle. And if the middle of the field is opened up with him and the play calling difference and Bo's growth, the combination of all of that. So he would be the only other guy I would add to that. But I think you're right in pinpointing those two as still having growth and the best yet to come in front of them.
1: Yeah, they can get it. The Cortland Sutton ones, that's a great point. He's on the top NFL 100 for the first time ever. That's not the season I would point to. I think he should be in there. But that second, the first year was Sean Payton, Russell Wilson's second year. Cortland was outstanding. But people look at the yards. They don't look at the amount of timely touchdowns and catches he had that year. That really, when people would point to Russell Wilson and go, he's back, 26 touchdowns, 8 picks. It was because Cortland was toe-tapping, one-handed balls, third down conversions. Cortland was really great that year. So he might not be in this exercise now, and maybe he shouldn't be for the first-round pick. But there's a reality where we could see him rising back up and kind of entering that.
0: Yeah, and with age, with him in the receiver position, you're not going to get that, right, in terms of the trade value. But in terms of, do the Broncos have players who still have the best in front of them, right? I think there's a chance you can add him to that list.
1: I think that's a good one. Cortland finally got in that top 100. It felt like it was kind of like when Leo won the Oscar, because it was like, all right, we got to put him in here. This guy's been good for a while. Chad, interesting perspective that we've talked about with Peyton Watson. Is it now more likely that Peyton Watson is not in Denver? It's an Is It Just Me Friday. Send those Is It Just Me's coming in. Chad and I keep it all going next.
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18: ESPN polled NFL execs, coaches, and scouts to rank the best players at every position, and the Broncos skill guys got dismissed. Bo Nix led 7 game-winning drives, took Denver to the AFC Championship game, and didn't crack the top 17 quarterbacks. Meanwhile, Courtland Sutton just made the NFL top 100 for the first time. The team added Jaylen Waddle, and nobody outside of Colorado seemed to notice. Are the league's decision-makers sleeping on Denver's offense, or is there work to be done on Davis Webb's side of the ball? Denver Sports, 104.3, The Fan.
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11: Sitting in for the fellas today, John Davis, Chad Andrews. Is it just me Friday? Let us know your is it just me's sports, non-sports, anything going on in your daily life. 303-713-1043, ramoslaw.com text line, or on our YouTube chat powered by Shomp Honda. Chad, the Peyton Watson situation. This is how I'm going to frame it to you. The Nuggets would rather keep Peyton Watson at a deal that he's comfortable with, or they would rather sign and trade him and get assets in return, some combination of players or picks. What would the Nuggets prefer to happen?
12: Well, I'll tell you what's being reported today, John.
11: You got an update
12: this morning
11: for me?
12: By the New York Times. And the New York Times this morning writes, the Nuggets, according to league sources, value Peyton Watson significantly. They feel they're in a good spot to retain his services and just need to let the restricted free agency process play out. So there's three teams registering interest that would have to go the sign and trade route. And Denver is in the pickle of finding a potential contract resolution that's good for Watson while also keeping the team in a good financial space. And it would obviously mean the luxury tax, the repeater tax penalties, the second apron, all of those things that they haven't previously done. But the New York Times report as of this morning puts the Nuggets position as they are confident they are going to keep him. Take that for what you will. That is still the priority. And maybe that is. And maybe that is the delay on any other movement, is they're just trying to figure out what this is going to cost and get that in place first, and then figure out the math after that once they have him retained. That could very well be the plan.
11: I think they do want to keep him. I think an important question is, does he want to be in Denver? I think that's important. At this point, it's looking like Peyton Watson should focus on where the contract that gives him what he wants should really be that focus for him. With Peyton Watson, with the injuries and everything, because one thing that's out there is the qualifying offer. He could play on that, bet on himself. given his injury history, for one, I don't think he's going to do that. But he probably would have already done that at this point, the qualifying offer. I mean, this is, he doesn't have an offer sheet out there. I mean, this isn't a, ooh, who's going to sign me? It's nobody's even offered any money out there, which has the Nuggets in the driver's seat a little bit. But there's no offer. There's no contract. It's just, it's very weird how long this is playing out. The New York Times says they just got to let the restricted free agency play out. Well, isn't that what's, how long does that
12: nothing's
11: take?
12: Playing.
11: Yeah, nothing's playing. So how long does that take out? And so with that said, Peyton Watson may have wanted to go somewhere else. Maybe he wanted to leave Denver. I'm speculating there. But given the way this is playing out, it's appearing he may be talking himself back into coming to Denver or put in a position to talk himself back into it.
12: Yeah, it might be his best play. The question then becomes, how frustrated is he? How upset is he? And is it to the extent that he would play on a qualifying offer to be able to go somewhere else next season unrestricted? Do you want to do that if there was no interest in you this offseason? Do you want to risk that when no teams are spending money in free agency?
11: And you've gotten hurt.
12: Free agency just isn't a thing that teams are spending money on. The deals are being done in trades. They're not being done by having available cap room and signing a free agent. Because when you do that, you then limit yourself to the teams that have available cap room. And those are the teams that you're going to whether you want to play there or not. Sorry, Memphis is where you're living. Is that your first choice? I, you know, wouldn't be for most NBA

0: want the ball in his hands. And from there with Peyton Watson, because the teams that have been leaked, Atlanta, there's kind of some young up-and-coming excitement potentially there. The Bucks, I don't know who wants to be there given the status of their franchise right now. And then the Clippers, they're not in this great position, but he's from Los Angeles, so you could see why Peyton would want that. But kind of to what you're all those points you're making about Peyton Watson, it all involves concessions. You got to either go play for a bad team, you might be the center of attention, but they're not good. Milwaukee, the Clippers. You could go to Atlanta, they're up and coming, but they're also not going to, you know, make a lot of headway in the East. Or you come back here, but your role's reduced. Given that Peyton Watson is going to have to now make concessions, there's not really a scenario where he just gets everything he wants here. As much heat as the Nuggets have caught this offseason, from their perspective and from where they sit and for what's best for them, they have actually played this Peyton Watson situation pretty well.
1: Yeah, I would agree. They're not jumping the gun. They're not forcing anything because they don't have to.
0: They're not getting the Christian Brown, Michael Porter Jr. contracts where they just said, here you go. They're actually letting this play out to their advantage.
1: They've, you know, maybe find their lesson of we don't have to do anything, so why would we? My suspicion, and again, I'll take the New York Times report for what it's worth, and the sources saying that the Nuggets want to retain him and they're confident that they will. Okay. Let me see the Kawhi Leonard trade finalized to Toronto and that approved first and see how that impacts things.
0: Because of the Clippers. And so it could end up being a multi-team deal that Peyton Watson gets added to.
1: No,
0: that,
1: it's just the Clippers want to make sure it's finalized and know where they stand with that larger deal first before going and trying to pursue another one. Because until that's been approved, they probably don't want to pursue down, you know, any specific route, and they want to make sure the money aligns exactly to their benefit. And when there's no other suitors, they can do that, because they're not being pressured into a time crunch to get him to sign an offer sheet versus somebody else. So if LA is his preferred destination, which, you know, that's just speculation because he's from there, and he's worked with Rich Paul and he's worked with the Clippers to try and arrange that.
0: He was working out at the Lakers facility, so LA, he likes LA.
1: It may just be more than anything else. If that is what is a likely scenario on the table or a potential scenario on the table, they probably want the Kawhi trade resolved first, and then they can move forward to make the numbers fit the way they want them to fit.
0: That Kawhi investigation, my God, how long? Well, and then they're like, we opened another, and it's like the movie Inception where they just keep going into the dreams. It's like each investigation just leads to a new investigation. The NBA needs to wrap that up.
1: Did you hear John Calipari comment on this?
0: I did not. What did he say?
1: He's like, yeah, this is the way teams should be able to operate. You've created this second apron, hard cap jail, so teams can't have the players they want on the contracts that the players deserve, so they should be able to do it. So they should be able to work around it with sponsorships like an NIL thing. Like, you should be able to just get them more money with other avenues.
0: And maybe that happens. Maybe
1: it's an interesting perspective. I don't know that that's great for competitive balance, but
0: if you're the Cronkies, it is. If you're willing to pay, well like if that became, I'm saying if that became allowed, obviously,
1: right? So okay, so suddenly LeBron James has a 4% stake in Arsenal.
0: Then, like, if that was allowed, that's a selling point. Hey,
1: right.
0: LeBron. We pay you $3.2 million, but
1: right,
0: you get 4%. Yeah, it does create
1: or the Rams.
0: And that's why they'll obviously push to never allow it.
1: No, you can't do it.
0: You can't allow it.
1: You can't, because not everybody's playing on an equal footing there.
0: It would never happen, but boy, the second apron's really screwed a lot of things up.
1: It's terrible for the players.
0: It's awful for the players. And that's and we'll keep this conversation going, because something happened last week with Victor Wembanyama that has now moved the conversation to Nikola Jokic and how much money Jokic should take. Chad and I have an interesting perspective on this. We'll get into that next.
2: 3-9. That was Coach Prime's reality last season, and it forced a total reset. Deion

0: Commanders told the country no more chasing five-star mercenaries through the portal. This time, 43 transfers, zero five-stars, all guys with something to prove. His words, hungry players who won't bolt at the first sign of adversity. And on the high school side, 20 commits for 2027, CU's best class of the Sanders era so far. So is this the blueprint that finally works in Boulder, or is it too little too late? 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
18: John Davis, Chad Andrus. We got a text in from Cindy earlier today. They were giving away shirts in Castle Rock. That is now over. But tomorrow, Monday, our training camp t-shirts, we will be giving more away on Monday, and that'll be noon to 1 p.m. That's our next giveaway for the free limited edition training camp 2026 t-shirts on Monday. We'll be at Santiago's Mexican Restaurant located at 1150 East Bridge Street in Brighton. Limit one per person while supplies last. 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So if you didn't get to Castle Rock today, that giveaway's over. But again, Monday in Brighton, we'll be giving away more of our training camp 2026 t-shirts while supplies last. Chad, so last week, Victor Wembanyama is taking less money. I'm not sure. Did he actually take less money in the max? I'm not sure how that actually worked out. But Victor Wembanyama is not getting as much money as he should, wants to help his team win. This conversation has moved towards Nikola Jokic. It started with Jalen Brunson. Now it's becoming this trend where the superstars to win, they take less money. When LeBron did it in 2010, everybody wanted to get angry with him. But this narrative about superstars taking less money, if Jokic doesn't take less money, he re-signs with the Nuggets next summer for a gajillion dollars, whatever it is, and it's the super max, it's the most he can get, should he receive backlash for that?
1: I think he's potentially the last guy, and I guess maybe Giannis you might throw in here now that Miami has him, because they'll be happy to give him all the money in the world. They're the last two guys, I think, that are going to be able to do this and not get scrutinized.
18: Mm. Why? Because they're
1: Because they've won championships and they've won MVPs. And anyone else that hasn't done that, ownership and fan bases, when a contract negotiation comes up and a max is on the table or in the discussion, everyone is going to look at it and they're going to say, Victor Wembanyama didn't take the max. You're not as good as him. Why should you take it? And that's what's going to happen going forward. I think Jokic and Giannis have the skins on the wall, the resume, and are still better players than the emerging Wemby, that they might be able to do it without much backlash. But after that, every other player going forward is going to get questioned, because everyone that watches them in their fan base, in the media, and particularly their ownership that they're negotiating with, is going to sit across the table from them and they're going to say, Wemby didn't take the max. You ain't as good as him. So what is your argument? And then they're going to be painted as selfish, or they're going to be painted as a player that doesn't want to win.
19: And this is, again, why this collective bargaining agreement, it's proving to be really awful for the players, because you see the position it's put the Nuggets players in, as their contracts are now undesirable, and it's being put upon the player that they're not a positive asset, but it's not their play. It's because of how much they're paid for their play.
18: Right. And the Wemby and Jokic not receiving backlash, if Jokic resigns in Denver, nobody's saying anything. He's, to your point, he did the impossible here. He got the Denver Nuggets a championship.
19: And let's just point out, as we get into this, he made it clear when he said he will sign next summer because it gives him the opportunity for an extra year at $80 million. It is because it is for more money. The last 2 years when he has postponed signing, it has been, if I do it next year, it's more years, more money. If I do it next year, it's more years, more money. So that is the message that is being sent, whether it's accurate or not.
18: I think he used the term business, didn't he?
19: Yeah.
18: Jokic, one part of the two, I think the no trade clause is very appealing to Jokic. There will be a no trade clause next year. If I'm a Nuggets fan, I'm encouraged by that, because that's him locking himself in to not leaving Denver. Giannis, I feel, could get backlash in Miami, because Miami wants a championship. That's okay. You got Milwaukee. We're not Milwaukee. Why do we care? Overall, for the players, to your point, the collective bargaining agreement. These billionaire owners just love the narrative that if you don't maximize your money, you're selfish. Because you know who that benefits? That benefits them. They have always loved, anytime it's all, this player just does it for the money. They only care about the money, while those owners just keep stacking money all the time. I think for Wemby, he wants to win. Wow, you sacrificed a lot for your team. That's cool, I guess. But I don't think anybody, any player should ever be scrutinized for not maximizing their money, because the people who benefit from that the most, it's portrayed that it's the teammates. It's not. It's the guys upstairs.
19: Yeah, and I think the easiest solve for this is the NBA has to get rid of the concept of a max contract.
18: Okay. What would that look like? For people that don't know, how does that work with the max? What do you know what qualifies somebody for a max?
19: It's service, it's certain accolades. MVP qualifies you for something, all-star appearances, all NBA appearances.
18: That's why Jamal not being an all-star.
19: Right.
18: Affected his
19: That's
18: contract.
19: Why Jokic's max is different than Jamal's max. Jokic is a super max. Jamal is only eligible for a max. But, like, that whole concept should be blown up. Like, there should be no max contract. If the Nuggets had, whatever the NBA salary cap is, if it's $200 million, if they wanted to pay Jokic $130 million and the rest of their roster $70 million, they should be able to do that.
18: Right.
19: Like, there should be no concept of a maximum contract. It should be like, all right, do you want to play and win? This is how we're going to build our roster. And effectively what it's done with the second apron is it's somewhat leading to that for the everyone else that isn't the top player on a roster. So it's driving more parity to the league, because teams are going to do what the Celtics are getting out in front of and not paying two guys more than $50 million.
18: Yeah. And so it's going to evolve, and it's going to take a few seasons, and certain teams are going to suffer while it gets figured out in new strategies.
19: The Nuggets have clearly been one of the biggest victims of the change in the CBA.
18: Yeah. It's really affected what was a championship window. It's John Davis, Chad Andrus filling in on an Is It Just Me Friday. World Cup safety rankings. We get into more of the headlines of the day. We'll do all of that next.
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0: John Davis, Chad Andrus, sitting in for the fellas today. Chad, the World Cup finally coming. We're gonna get the World Cup champion here very soon. But overall, been an exciting, you know, month or however long it's been. Even once the U.S. got out, the drama seemed to still captivate everybody around.
1: I think it was great that it was on U.S. soil and in the time zone that everybody could watch and pay attention to it. And what really helped drive the interest is the late rallies, the comebacks, the excitement. Yep. Because there's a stereotype, there's a reputation for people that don't watch soccer regularly. You know, once there's a goal or two goals on the board, it's pretty much a wrap. It's over and nothing's going to happen. And that was not the story of what happened in this World Cup. There was a lot of late drama and excitement and comeback wins, and Argentina's done it just about every game. So,
0: yeah, and that creates, when you win like that, like we saw the Tebow season, when you win heroically and dramatically, people get behind you. You kind of become the rooting favorite because you've created the moment. I think you watch a lot of sports like I do, to where a lot of times I'm not really rooting for any team. I want to see something surprising and shocking and stunning. Cheering for the moment. That's why, like, when a boxer or an MMA fighter's been champion for so long, people turn on them because seeing them get knocked out is the impossible. And they want to see the thing that they never thought they would see. And I think a lot of that, just within this World Cup, it's, we've gotten to see the no way they come back. No way a team pulls us out. Belgium got to the U.S. game by improbably coming back late in this game. So the drama has been great. The flip side is, I don't think there's a worse way to lose than blowing a lead late. So a lot of fans and teams have had to go home disappointed.
1: And the way it just hangs with you, the way it hangs with those national programs, those countries, those fan bases, now they've got 4 years to stew about it. If you're England, and England's been waiting forever to be in a World Cup final and have a chance to win, and they're just going to be irate and mad about how it went down for the next 4 years, waiting for another opportunity. And, you know, it's great drama for sports, but it's also heartbreak. But what the comebacks have done is it's taken what, you know, may have been largely a lot of forgettable games and made them memorable. Yep. And, you know, there's countless examples across sports of games that were ho-hum and they weren't anything special, but they had an unbelievable ending. So now they're considered a great game because the ending was spectacular, even though most of the game was pretty dull and boring. Nothing spectacular happened, but the ending was outstanding. So now we remember it and it's an all-time great.
0: Yeah, and that happens a lot. That was the Broncos last year in a lot of cases. But did I ever tell you, World Cup 2010, I don't think I ever told you this story. I think it was 2010. I was in Las Vegas. U.S. and England were playing. And I was walking through the casino, and my friends I was with were sleeping or something, so I wanted to watch the game. So I went down there, and I'm watching it. And I cheer, and all these other guys cheer, and we're like, cool, U.S. scores. I realize I had the jerseys wrong, and I've been sitting there cheering for the wrong team. For like an hour.
1: Real soccer expert.
0: Yeah, there. Real soccer. And I don't know. I can't remember why. I mean, I was in Las Vegas. I was tired. And so I felt so stupid when I was like, wait a minute, why am I? And so that was about the dumbest I've ever felt watching sports. But there was a lot going on around me. If I'd have been dialed into my own TV, I'd have been fine.
1: Watching the games in Vegas, though, is also a strange dynamic because people aren't just cheering for the team they want to win. They're cheering for bets.
0: Right. Oh, there's no loyalty. Yeah.
1: Yeah. There's no national pride and loyalty here if they've got England.
0: Yeah. That's the other thing. Watching any sporting event in Las Vegas is terrible because nobody's heartbroken over their team.
1: No, there's one that is the absolute best. I recommend everybody do it once in their life if you're a sports fan. Go to Las Vegas during the Kentucky Derby.
0: Oh.
1: Because you have this just insane buildup all day long of people in the casino and wandering around, and starting about 3 hours before the race, the sports book starts to fill up and fill up and fill up. And by the time they get the horses and they're going to the gates, it's packed wall to wall, standing room only, backed out of the sports book as far as you can see. And then as soon as those gates open, it is just pandemonium. People jumping, screaming, yelling for two straight minutes. And then it just stops. Just dead stop. It's over. And everybody just clears out. It's like the ball drop in New York on New Year's Eve in New York City in Times Square. It's like you got all these people and all this excitement, everybody singing, and then if you watch the show, like 10 minutes later, they're all gone. Like, everybody's just gone.
0: I would like to see that. That sounds exciting. Is the tournament fun, NCAA in Vegas? When I say terrible, I don't mean it. It's just you see people, like, think they're going to.
1: My old man experienced recommendation is go to Las Vegas either for the conference tournament week before the first round of the NCAA or go during the Sweet 16. Don't go during the first round of the NCAA tournament. It's too crowded. It's too much of a mess. There's too many games going on. If you go during the conference tournament week, you can go to games. You can, because they're all there.
0: Right.
1: So you can do that, or you can go during the Sweet 16, and it's a little calmer. First week is a little too crazy.
0: And Chad lived in Las Vegas, just so everybody knows. Like, this is, he's got some good info there. But circle back, yeah, Kentucky Derby, that sounds fun. World Cup's probably a lot of fun there right now, especially as it narrows down. But it's been really exciting. Hockey, I think, can have that perspective too. Baseball, where the scoring's a little bit more random. People think the drama's reduced. Soccer on this stage, especially in this country where they're trying to continually build up, really just delivered. I think Messi, it was 2 assists the other night. But when the star, the recognizable player, comes up big in those moments, that only extends kind of the excitement and the recognition for the sport even further.
1: Yeah, and it's going to be the biggest draw on Sunday. I mean, Messi's playing for another World Cup. You know, they're basically in New York. I know it's New Jersey, but New York, World Cup final. Messi is in it. Argentina's going to, you know, try to win again. It's enormous on the world stage. I just wonder the way the New Yorkers are complaining. What is this going to look like on TV? Right?
0: With the air quality.
1: The air quality. Mm-hmm. New Yorkers say they can't go outside. They can't breathe because of the Canadian fires, right? Is it going to look like it's orange on TV when we look at the sky from the stadium?
0: Oh, yeah. That's going to be an interesting component if it does play a role there. So that's on Sunday, right?
1: Sunday afternoon.
0: Somebody wrote in, can confirm Kentucky Derby in Vegas slaps.
1: Yeah, that's awesome.
0: Which, that was the term Chad was going to use also. Chad hit me up last week, and he's like, did you see the Jay-Z concerts? They slapped. It was really how that was going. But, Chad, we're talking about Jokic in the last segment and this perception that star athletes should take less money to win. There's some backlash coming through and on the YouTube chat powered by Sean Ponda and the text line. Look, that's fine. There's going to be different perspectives on all of this. I understand wanting a guy to take less money to win. I just don't think a guy maximizing his value necessarily means he doesn't want to win and he's selfish. Especially when you talk about like Nikola Jokic, he's got the MVPs. He's got everything. Teams are going to have to learn this new landscape. The Celtics may be ahead of the curve. It's not on the players to resolve organizational issues that have to do with how you organize the roster. So that's kind of where I don't always agree with doing that. And again, sometimes athletes can't win. LeBron took less money to go to Miami, and he became the biggest villain in all of sports. Miami presented the better opportunity to win than Cleveland, yet he was still a villain.
1: Look, I mean, this is a strange analogy because it's not applicable when we're talking about the amount of money that is available in the NBA. We get that it's an extreme amount of money and there's really not a whole lot of difference between being rich or being a little bit richer for those guys. And most of us can't relate either way. We don't understand the difference of that. But if you were to apply it to anybody out there that's in their job right now, that's listening online while they're starting their work day, if your company came to you and said, I need you to take less money because we need to add one more person to the team, would you do that?
0: No. And real quick, I want to point out the money these guys generate for the organization, the cities, usually far exceeds the amount they're being paid.
1: It's on the organization to find the way to do it and add the people that they need. It's not on the employee to sacrifice for the organization.
0: Exactly. So it'll be interesting to see what the Nuggets, how everything plays out. Chad, we're going to try to not embarrass the guys. Trivia is up next.
2: The Nuggets got bounced in the first round. And instead of fixing the roster, they've spent this offseason chasing LeBron James, a 41-year-old who, according to Shams Charania, doesn't even have Denver on his short list. Meanwhile, Peyton Watson is still onside. Wing defenders are vanishing off the market. And Jokic just pushed his extension to next year. So is the LeBron dream holding this team hostage? Denver Sports 104.3. The Fan.
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19: Operator, won't you put me on through? I gotta send my love down to Baton Rouge. Hurry up, won't you put her on the line? I gotta talk to the girl just one more time.
0: All right. Trivia time is here, Chad. We'll try to help the morning show out here and deliver while they're out. So we just get going here, Ty. We ready? All right, let's go.
17: Okay, fellas, here is a Denver Nuggets question for you. What Denver Nugget is the franchise all-time leader in field goal percentage? Is it Mason Plumlee, Nene, Kenneth Faried, Aaron Gordon, or Dikembe Mutombo?
0: That's an interesting question. That's a good one. I think we would know if it was Aaron Gordon.
1: That makes sense.
0: That would be talked about all the time. Plumlee's kind of the random name. Did he, you know, lower shot attempts? So it goes down. So who is it? It's Nene, Plumlee, Gordon, and Mutombo.
1: Usually you have to have a certain amount of attempts to qualify.
0: Right.
1: But like Mason Plumlee doesn't have, right? But I guess it doesn't matter for franchise attempts.
0: Right. Yeah, it's just franchise.
20: He said Faried in that list.
0: Oh, Faried.
20: As well.
0: Faried's the other one. Faried played in the Olympics. Boy, what a great question.
1: I think it's Nene.
0: That's who I would go to. That's where I'm leaning.
1: And
0: is Nene.
1: I was at the game last year where he came back and they honored him and they put some stuff up on the video board. I don't recall them putting that up. And I did talk to him after that game. He's doing well, by the way. I love that guy. He's one of the nicest guys in the world. My first instinct is I think it's Nene.
0: I'm fine with that.
1: I'm not super confident because of stuff like the Plumlee. You know,
0: I would have
1: when you have 100 field goal attempts and they're all alley-oops.
0: Faried or Nene is my two. I don't think it's Dikembe. Now that I say that, it's probably Dikembe, but I would go with Nene.
20: I don't feel super confident either way in any answers. Faried was the first one that just came to mind. He's not shooting any jumpers.
0: Right. So to me, it's Faried or Nene. That's who we're going with.
1: Ty, want to weigh in?
21: Honestly, like, Chad's the Nuggets guy.
1: Okay, I see how this is going to go.
0: And Joey, okay. Joey in the back. Is Joey helping us?
20: Yeah, Joey's helping us. He says Nene.
0: Okay, so Nene, send it.
17: The correct answer is Mason Plumlee.
1: Oh.
0: That, I was wondering if that was, yeah.
1: Okay.
0: That's a...
1: yeah.
20: We're not losing sleep over that.
0: It's a good question.
1: It makes sense. It's our bad for not considering the lower number of field goal attempts.
0: Right. So, yeah, good question. Okay, next question.
17: All right, fellas, here is a NFL question for you. One of the all-time great running backs in NFL history, Adrian Peterson, played for 7 different teams during his career. Name 6 of them.
0: Okay. He played for the Vikings. He played for the Saints.
1: Commanders.
0: He played for the Commanders. He played for the Cardinals. Played for the Lions.
1: That's 5.
0: How many do we need?
1: 6.
0: Adrian Peterson played for 7 teams.
20: Did you say the Saints?
0: Yeah. Yeah, okay, so he played for the Saints. He didn't play. Let's just go down the teams. He didn't play for the Chargers. He didn't play for the Raiders. He didn't play for the Chiefs. He didn't play for the Broncos. Titans? I think he played for the Titans, right? So that's 6. We're flying through these questions.
1: Okay.
0: Do we want to go with that?
1: Yeah, you're way more confident than I. I would have stopped at like 3 or 4.
0: Well, we could see because there's 7. Do we want to see if we could name one more just to be, or do we have to just say 6?
21: Joe's saying Seattle back here.
0: Seattle, did he play in Seattle? So we put all 7 out there, and if we get 6 of them right, we're good.
1: Can we do that?
0: Can we do that?
1: Is that allowed?
21: I mean, historically, we usually pick like 6, like pick the exact number, but
0: okay,
21: sure.
1: All right.
0: So who do we got? We got the Cardinals, or the Vikings, the Cardinals, the Saints, the Detroit Lions.
1: The Commanders.
0: And then we did the Titans and the Seahawks. I think Seahawks is more, I'm more confident in that one than Titans. So, yeah, do all those teams, Seahawks. Let's send it. We're flying through these.
1: Yep, go for it.
17: The correct answers are Minnesota, Washington, Detroit, Arizona, New Orleans, Tennessee, and Seattle.
0: Huh, we got all 7.
1: Seven.
0: We got all 7.
1: We get half a point back from the first one.
0: Yeah, we got all 7 on that. All 7. We are cruising. Okay, yeah, I think we're ready for question 3 already. All right, let's go.
22: MLB question for you guys.
4: Since 1982, only once has the World Series MVP winner been split between multiple people. What pair of pitchers split the award for a post-2000 NL World Series winner?
1: Dude. I think this is... Look, I am not a baseball guy. I haven't been for a long time. The first thing and the only thing that came to mind was Curt Schilling and Randy Johnson.
0: And that's... Diamondbacks.
20: That is
0: Diamondbacks.
1: That was the only thing that came to mind. And he did say pitchers, right?
0: Yes.
20: Yep. It's a good guess because usually when Dante asks a question like this,
0: Arizona.
20: I defer to Arizona.
0: Arizona.
20: I wasn't sure if Luis Gonzalez won the world or the MVP that World Series, but if it was, if you think it was pitchers, then that's probably the answer.
1: Yeah, but didn't Arizona win twice? And Luis Gonzalez won one of them, and then they win the other one.
0: Did he say pitchers? Can we hear the question again?
20: He did say pitchers.
1: He said NL.
4: Since 1982, only once has the World Series MVP winner been split between multiple people. What pair of pitchers split the award for a post-2000 NL World Series winner?
1: So NL and post-2000 would both fit the category for Arizona.
0: And pitchers.
1: Does anybody have any other? Like, who are the other NL World Series winners since 2000 besides the Dodgers? And it wasn't any of their. It wasn't two of their pitchers.
20: Yeah, like the Giants.
0: Wasn't the Astros.
21: Yeah, the Phillies.
1: Ooh, the Giants.
0: Oh, with the dude, Tim Lincecum.
1: Lincecum and Bumgarner?
0: Ooh. Okay. Bay Area or the desert? What are we feeling? Because the pitching was such a big deal, the story with that Giants team. That was,
1: and they had two great pitchers.
0: Right.
20: I would just default to our first answer again, just because who's asking the question.
1: That's a fair point. That's good strategy. I like the strategy there.
20: And I also don't know who won it for the Giants. Like maybe Buster Posey won one of them.
1: Okay, right. So what other NL World Series winners have we had since 2000? Florida, right?
20: Yeah.
1: They didn't have two pitchers.
20: The Braves. Right?
1: They had Yvonne Hernandez.
0: Wasn't the Dodgers, like you said.
20: Nationals, are they?
1: Wasn't when the Cardinals won.
0: Wasn't when the Cubs won. I like the Arizona.
1: That was like gut instinct first reaction.
20: I think that's the strongest answer we've come up with so far.
0: Yeah.
1: But wait, is there a team though that had a closer that would have been one of the pitchers, like one starter and one closer?
0: Would a closer get the MVP?
1: I mean, it's probably just as likely as two different starting pitchers, right? I don't know. You know what? Hey, I'm gonna turn this one over. I had an instinct on the first one, and it was wrong when we went with it. So I don't want to be the one to miss two in a row.
0: That I was with you on the Nene, and that's better than anything I'm gonna come up with. And everybody, Arizona, we feel pretty good about.
20: Yeah, I think that's
0: okay.
20: Probably the best one.
0: Send it, Ty.
4: The correct answers are Randy Johnson and Curt Schilling.
1: There we go.
0: There you go.
1: How about that? A baseball question.
0: There you go. The Nuggets guy, of course, nails the Arizona Diamondbacks question. We got one more question left in trivia. We'll do that on the other side. All right, we're going to answer our last trivia question. We'll do that next.
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10: John Davis, Chad Anders, filling in for the guys. They doing trivia. We missed the Nuggets question. Chad covered the Nuggets. He knows a lot of people in that organization. We liked the Nene answer. He's so disappointed. But we had to name. It was a field goal. Mason Plumlee was the answer. And then we had to name six of the 7 teams Adrian Peterson played for. Nailed it. Didn't even need to do six. We got all 7. And then Dante's Arizona question about co-MVPs, pitchers in the National League, in the World Series of the National League. Chad, Mr. Diamondbacks, as we call him. Absolutely nailed it. So we're 2 of 3. We've got the curveball question left. Is that right? All right, curveball question. Let's hear it.
11: All right, guys, for your curveball question, we're going to play Name That Tune. I'll go ahead and play a portion of the song, and you guys will tell me the name of the song.
10: Like, I know the song, but I don't know the song.
12: Yeah, it's where I'm at. Like, I don't know the name of it, but I
13: feel like Ty is going to know this.
14: I'm the same boat as you guys. I know, but I don't know.
10: Let's play it again as if it's gonna as if it's gonna suddenly come to me.
12: Like, the chorus starts off with "She's so high."
10: Yeah.
13: But what's the title of the song is the question, right? Because it's the "She's so high above me," but yeah. Is that the title of the song?
10: Do we have to get the artist too?
12: I think he just said title.
10: Name the tune. So we just got to get the name. You guys know the chorus. So they say "She's so high above me."
13: I think so.
12: Yeah, I'm pretty sure.
13: Let's give us the lyrics, John. Come on.
10: I doubt the title is "She's so high."
13: No.
10: Like, I doubt that's high above. Yeah, do we want to play it again? Yeah, play it again. Let's... It's like the quintessential song from that yes. style and era yes. of like that, and I can't.
13: That would have been what, like late 90s?
10: Yeah, that I would say early, okay, it's 90s. I don't think it's late 90s.
13: Early 2000s?
10: I think it's earlier than that. Maybe really? You're right, though. I have no idea. If you guys know part of the chorus, we should definitely pick from that. Name that, too.
12: Well, that's how it begins. She's so high.
13: Come on, Ty.
10: Is it a...
13: Pull a rabbit out of the hat.
10: Is it kind of like a whiny voice singing, or is
12: yeah.
10: it...
12: Kind
10: of,
12: yeah.
13: Yeah, a little bit.
10: Yeah. Hmm. What if the singer's listening right now? He's getting so mad. He's like, you're calling me whiny, you don't know my song.
13: This makes me feel like you should give rap lyrics to what is the name of the song.
10: Dude, they would have played a rap beat. But you know they're not giving the morning show. Yeah. Yeah, let's give Stoke, Mike, and Mark.
13: You should give it to the afternoon show.
10: Oh, I should give it to... Zach's pretty good. Zach low-key knows...
13: He knows lyrics.
10: Rap. Yeah.
13: But what do you know? Song titles.
10: Oh, that's a good
13: we're
10: one.
13: Way off track.
10: Yeah.
13: I got nothing, fellas. Yeah. Sorry.
10: Do we want to go with like High Above? Here. High Above?
13: High Above Me?
10: High Above Me?
13: I don't know.
12: That or like She's So High is the best I got.
14: Yeah. Let's do that.
10: Which one?
13: Yeah, you guys can pick. You guys can pick.
10: Yeah, we can do that one. Yeah, you're the incumbents. We'll do that. She's So High.
14: The correct answer is She's So High by Tall Bachman.
13: Yeah.
10: Should have gone with you. I said I didn't think that would be the answer. That's why I only listen to rap. Ty and the guys behind the glass, victory lap. So, Chad, we went 3 of 4.
13: And we missed the Nuggets question.
10: We missed the Nuggets question.
13: Wow.
10: Which you and I are both always like, I love the Nuggets.
13: Good job, fellas.
10: Good job.
13: That is some trivia experience right there behind the glass.
10: Who's the...
13: Johnny Fever and Ty getting it done.
10: You know, much listeners probably got mad when I was like, I doubt the name of She's So High. They're like, that's the name, you moron. Who's the artist? Who does that song? Do we know?
14: Oh, they said it in the answer.
10: Oh, who did he say?
14: I'll replay it real quick.
10: Yeah, play it again.
14: She's So High by Tal Bachman.
10: Okay. So the song. Okay. So that was a good one. That was because it was recognizable. So that's what made it tricky. But Chad, 3 of 4. We got
13: respectable performance.
10: But beforehand today, we were like, if there's a baseball question, we're going to screw that up. We got that. We missed the Nuggets question.
13: Is our trivia percentage higher or lower than Mason Plumlee's field goal percentage?
10: Oh, yeah. What is Mason Plumlee? did we outdo that one today? That surprised me. Who's the most, now that we've got a few minutes, the trivia, again, Ty, Johnny Fever, Joey behind the glass. We did great there. I don't want to do that because it'll give away my trivia question. Who's one of those Nuggets players that you can think of in your time covering that just played really well that nobody even talks about? Is there a guy that you always feels like an unsung, I don't know if unsung hero, but just doesn't get the credit they deserve?
13: Well, there were guys that played really hard and played well when they were super bad, mm-hmm. when they had awful teams.

0: he started like working full time, like as an adult out of college, when Posey was a rookie and eBay had just started. And he decided to just invest in every James Posey card that was there. He like the game jerseys, the auto. My brother has this James Posey Nuggets card collection that will blow your mind. you will not be able to handle it. You know who I loved? It was the with the Nuggets. It was between the just burn it all down, McDice, Van Exel, that era, in between Carmelo, Juwan Howard, playing for the Nuggets was just he showed up, he played. They had a game where the bench came in and they just beat the Jazz, Stockton and Malone, so bad. It was one of the, me and my brother were sitting like close for like $20. One of the most exciting, most fun games I ever had. Scottie Pippen one night, the Nuggets were up down like 10 with like a minute left, and Pippen told the crowd to be quiet. And Tim Hardaway hits a three. They came back and won in overtime, and Pippen was just hearing it. So when the Nuggets were bad, there was a lot of fun times to be had there.
1: And there were fun players. You know, another Fab Fiver, Jalen Rose, was super fun as a Nugget, you know, going way, way back.
0: Do you remember Ryan Bowen just frustrating the hell out of all the stars on the other team? Chris Webber, like, I think shoved him down because he was so annoyed with the
1: relentless
0: defense.
1: Shout out Ryan Bowen. He has done a lot with us at this station over the years, you know, going way, way back. Ryan Bone is an all-time great dude. Still talk to him every time I go down to a Nuggets game. He's awesome.
0: Really? He played so hard out there. He would guard whoever they asked him to guard. He would just be out there
1: playing. Eduardo Nahara?
0: That is a good one. God, they've had a lot of fun players kind of come through, and I think that's what got frustrating. A name that's not so much obscure. I really, really liked Antonio McDice, and I wish it wouldn't have ended the way it did, because he actually came back in the Iverson-Chauncey trade, and they immediately got rid of him. But, you know, he got on the Olympics, and again, those lean years where they just couldn't win. It's weird. They had Van Exel, they had Chauncey, and McDice and Ray LaFrance. They beat the Jazz. Or the Jazz and the Lakers in that shortened season, and then Rafe got hurt, and it kind of ruined everything.
1: And that was the group shortly after the Kroenke purchase that they decided this ain't it. And we're going to blow it up, and we're going to tank for 2003 until then for the LeBron Carmelo draft.
0: A lot of people got mad that they drafted
1: Nicholas Skidishvili.
0: Skidishvili. I was going to say that, and then I got worried I got it wrong. Amare Stoudemire was there, but if they draft Amare, maybe they don't suck and get Carmelo.
1: Well, they could have, I think, drafted Amare instead of Nene.
0: Yeah, because Nene was there too. Because they did the McDice for Camby,
1: and there was a push for that at the time within the Nuggets, and they said, "Oh, well, then we wouldn't have been positioned to get Carmelo the next year." And they're like, "No, we would have won three more games, and we would have got Dwayne Wade." And we would have had Amari Stoudemire and Dwayne Wade.
0: Oh, so that would have
1: been terrible.
0: We're getting some good ones here. Oh, yeah. Somebody wrote in Skidishvili and LaFrance. Oof. Yeah. Don't leave out Tony Batty, my friend. El Busto. Robert Pack, all time fun.
1: Super exciting burst, right?
0: Yeah.
1: Robert Pack going to the hoop. Those dunks on bigger players were awesome.
0: He took second in the dunk contest to J.R. Ryder. The year Ryder went through. We are getting a lot of Robert Packs in here, like really exciting player. But yeah, part of being a Nuggets fan too is looking back at drafts and going, oh, when we drafted Rafe LaFrance, we could have had Vince Carter, Antoine Jameson, Dirk Nowitzki, Larry Hughes, or Paul Pierce.
1: Yeah. So,
0: but that was great. So Chad, but that was fun with trivia. Three or four. We're happy we could hold it down for the guys. Chad and I go over the big headlines with the Broncos and everything else going on in the sports, and we'll do that next.
2: Here we go, boys! 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
2: Bo Nix led 7 game-winning drives, took Denver to the AFC Championship game, and didn't crack the top 17 quarterbacks. Meanwhile, Courtland Sutton just made the NFL top 100 for the first time. The team added Jaylen Waddle, and nobody outside of Colorado seemed to notice. Are the league's decision-makers sleeping on Denver's offense, or is there work to be done on Davis Webb's side of the ball? 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
17: John Davis and Chad Anders been sitting in for the fellas. Say, if you missed out on our t-shirt giveaway this morning, good news. You'll have other opportunities. And your next opportunity to get the Training Camp 2026 t-shirt will be Monday. So on Monday, you can get the free limited edition Training Camp 2026 t-shirt, and we'll be at Santiago's Mexican Restaurant located at 1150 East Bridge Street in Brighton. Limit one per person while supplies last. So that'll be Monday. That'll be Monday. And I'm sorry, I missed it. Monday from noon to 1 p.m. That is the next giveaway. 1150 East Bridge Street in Brighton, Santiago's Mexican Restaurant. While supplies last, they go quick. So definitely get out there and get one of those t-shirts. Chad, we just started talking some Nuggets last segment, and the text line has just really come up. Some forgotten Nuggets. Priest Lauderdale. That's a good one.
18: Oof, that's a rough one.
17: That's yeah, that was, he came through, they had gotten him, was, and Eric Williams was a Boston Celtics guy they got for, I believe it was Rensius, who was drafted. He was 25th overall in Europe, part of the biggest debacle of an offseason the Nuggets have ever had, where they basically just got rid of all their good players and had nobody. Todd Lichty, that's a good pull. I'll give you one. Do you remember a long time ago, there was a guy named Marcus Liberty, who I used to watch quite a bit. It was in that early 90s era.
18: But he was the number one recruit in the country coming out of high school.
17: Marcus Liberty was?
18: Marcus Liberty was.
17: Is that right? Where was he from? Do you remember?
18: Chicago area. He's Illinois. He went to Illinois.
17: Okay.
18: But, yeah, I think he might have played at Christ the King in Chicago. I know Rashard Griffith played there, and they were both at the top of their classes, different years apart. But Marcus Liberty was, like, in Sports Illustrated in high school and all of that stuff.
17: And became, would go on to become Nuggets legend, Marcus Liberty. So, Chad, real quick, the Bill Barnwell, this exercise he did with putting draft compensation on players, it's kind of a weird exercise, but he said, you know, Pat Surtain would net 2 first round picks and more. Bo Nix, 1 first round pick and some other, you know, maybe more picks, but not 2 first round picks. Mendoza, number 1 pick with the Raiders, he's got 3 first round picks on him is what he would net today, but Bo Nix would only get 1.
19: This is ridiculous.
17: It's ridiculous. Maybe he's going by the rookie contract and that, but how many guys coming out of college would you say is worth 3 first round picks? I'd say Elway, Luck, Burrow. I mean, very few guys have that type of valuation, and he is not one of those guys.
18: No.
17: And he could be good. I'm not, we don't want to make the Raiders fans mad, but I'm just saying, that's a lot for Barnwell to put on him before he's taken a snap.
18: He's the number one overall pick, meaning he was clearly the top choice in his class, but that doesn't mean across all pro quarterbacks in all classes he's elite.
17: Right.
18: And I think some Raider fans have really misconstrued that the way they've responded to me on social media and attacked me at different times. Just because you're the best in that class doesn't mean that you're destined for stardom and greatness.
17: Yeah,
18: and I would compare him more to, I mean, even the year before, Cam Ward. Do you think Cam Ward or Fernando Mendoza is a better prospect?
17: Probably Cam Ward. Yeah, that's who I'm going with.
18: When Jared Goff came into the NFL and was the number one pick, do you think Fernando Mendoza or Jared Goff was a better prospect at the time?
17: Goff.
18: Okay. So, you know, not all top pick prospects are created equal. And there's no way I'm giving up 3 first round picks for Fernando Mendoza.
17: Somebody would have offered it. I'm wondering if somebody would have came through and offered the Raiders 3 first round picks.
18: Nobody was banging down their door for that first pick.
17: No. And that's not to say Mendoza, it could be, he could be like Bo Nix in the sense that Nix wasn't a first overall pick, but he could be like Nix to where he's better than a lot of people give him credit for. We're not saying Mendoza can't be good. It's just based on Barnwell's projections, what value he would put on first round picks to put it on Mendoza when the guy was just drafted and we didn't hear any reports of anybody offering 3 first round picks. I think that's weird that he did that while Bo Nix and Jalen Hurts are sitting there at the one first round pick and more. And I'm sure he's counting, you know, he's taking into account the contract, the rookie contract there. But that's pretty wild. Barnwell had Drake May at 6 first round picks. He had Josh Allen at 7. Are they that close? Is a player, Drake May and Josh
20: Stupid.
17: Allen?
18: Not right now.
17: It could get there. It could.
18: Yeah, and I mean, Josh Allen is clearly the better player. He clearly has the skins on the wall. There's no question about that. But again, when you evaluate this, you're paying for what you're getting going forward. You're not paying for what they've already done.
17: Right.
18: You're paying the price for what they can do for you.
17: That's interesting. Well, because then you could put May close because there's more time. You know, Josh
18: he's
17: Allen.
18: He's got everything in front of him.
17: Yeah, he's got everything in front of him, Josh Allen.
19: It's literally impossible.
17: It's. they also have Mahomes at 7. That's fine. The guy started 5 Super Bowls.
18: They have Justin Herbert at 4 picks and more.
17: Would you put more on Drake May than Justin Herbert?
18: I probably would at this point.
17: Because of all things contract, age.
18: Yes. And the thing that Drake May has going for him is, yes, he was bad in the playoffs last year, but that is the only evidence you have. Justin Herbert, you have more evidence of failure. You have blowing a 24-point lead in a playoff game. You have just getting absolutely annihilated by Drake May's team.
17: But yeah, Drake May and Justin Herbert, that was a regular Manning-Brady duel last year, wasn't it? That was some good TV. Yeah, the Drake May, Herbert, Justin Herbert, and Herbert's a guy, Chad, you and I have been ultimately pretty complimentary of, you know, when we do our pregames and things like that. We both see Justin Herbert can be a real problem. That touchdown he threw against the Broncos last year that put the Chargers ahead, that's kind of one of those, there was nothing the Broncos could do to stop that play. But he is getting to a point to where they're starting to turn on him, the narrative around him, because the postseason is so bad with it. It's very visually stunning how the postseason hits, and he just really kind of, you know, falls down. So, yeah, Drake May, I think right now I'd be interested. Yeah, I would put ahead of Justin Herbert. I just am really, really interested to see how Drake May bounces back, getting all the way to the Super Bowl and having it go that wrong. To think that that can't have an effect on somebody, I think is naive. I'm not saying it will, but I am very, we saw what happened to Cam Newton. So I'm very interested to see how this happens with Drake May.
18: He's a fascinating case study for me, because I don't think he should have been as close to winning the MVP as he was last year, but I also do think his potential going forward is extremely high. So I think he's overvalued for what he's produced already, but I get the projection of what he could produce going forward.
17: Yeah, he's 23. He's looked really good. Last thing, the guys on the drive the other day had an interesting discussion. Who's the better offensive play caller, Josh McDaniels or Sean Payton?
18: Play caller? Is there a difference between play caller and coordinator?
17: We'll call it offensive. Because Sean's the offensive coordinator. We'll do that. We'll say coordinator. Who's the better?
18: Josh McDaniels.
17: Why?
18: He's got a better track record of success.
17: With Tom Brady.
18: Okay. Sean Payton had Drew Brees.
17: Right, but I just don't think it's as foregone of a conclusion. It's hard to compare because one's only coordinating. Because when they've held the same position, Sean's clearly the better guy. When they've both been head coaches, Josh McDaniels' track record is probably one of the worst. So they had the argument. It's kind of a weird conversation because they've never really occupied the same actual position. Like, if Sean Payton would have just been an OC, what would that have been like? But he had Drew Brees and only won once. So,
18: but if he would have just been an OC, would his quarterback have been Tony Romo?
17: Right. So that's an interesting. That's a hard one to compare, because Josh Belichick was ultimately running everything, and Josh only focused on the offense, where Sean did have to focus on other things. Is Josh McDaniels the best offensive coordinator of all time? The answer is no. he traded a first round pick for a second round pick. That's
18: not an offensive coordinator.
17: He was calling the plays. That, if we're going to hold Sean to the standard, look, you trade a first round pick for a second round pick, you're off of every list that can happen. Chad, it was fun today.
18: Yeah, absolutely. Good time. Great job, Ty, John. Appreciate you guys.
17: Thank you, guys. Who do we got next? Dover and James coming up next.
20: 3-9. That was Coach Prime's reality last season, and it forced a total reset.
21: Deion Sanders told the country no more chasing five-star mercenaries through the portal. This time, 43 transfers, 0 5-stars, all guys with something to prove. His words, hungry players who won't bolt at the first sign of adversity. And on the high school side, 20 commits for 2027. CU's best class of the Sanders era so far. So is this the blueprint that finally works in Boulder, or is it too little too late? Denver Sports 104.3, The Fan.
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0: people. Welcome to it. It's a Friday edition of Dover and Cecil. We are rocking with you 10 to 2. It's what we do, and we're real grateful, fired up that you are here with us. Cecil Ammie remains off. He's back on Monday. I'm starting to get, it's now to the time where Cecil's been gone so long where I'm getting like DMs of like, yo, what's going on with Cecil?
1: Yeah, it's kind of forgot what he looked like.
0: Yeah.
1: Forgot what he sounded like.
0: That's the voice of James Merrillat sitting in for Cecil today.
1: I mean, not that I'm glad Cecil's not here, but it allows me to be here. So yes. In a way, I am kind of glad Cecil's not here.
0: Look, Cecil, and you know this, you guys work together on the digital set. That dude works his you-know-what off.
1: Yeah.
0: We always say we're kind of cut from the same cloth. I'd include you into that as a grinder. I would... In a regular work environment, if my partner took 2.5 weeks off, I'd be like, yo, dude, not cool.
1: Yeah.
0: In this work environment, knowing what he's about to do for the next 6 to 8 months, take the time, Cecil Ammie. You've earned it.
1: He works his butt off. He also does a really good job, though, when it's time to unplug.
0: He does it.
1: Like, is he off the grid? Is he living in a shack in Montana somewhere? Like, I have no idea where
0: we've got, I think as a group, what, twice he's texted us? He's checked in twice. And one of them was a little bit we have whenever he's gone, you do something for the group and it's a fun little thing we do.
1: Yeah.
0: That was it. So he's out of sight, out of mind. Good for him.
1: Well, that makes me feel better because he's my Cheyenne Frontier Days ticket hookup.
0: Yeah, that's right.
1: And he's been ignoring me the last couple of days.
0: I believe, what's today's day? I think he's back in the state today, so you might have a better chance.
1: All right. I thought he was just ignoring me because he's like, it's the only time I hear from Merrillat is when he wants something.
0: It's a big weekend of Cheyenne Frontier Days, too.
2: Man. Is it near Cecil like the Peyton Manning of turning his phone off? Like,
0: yes,
2: he's
0: he is.
2: The greatest of all time at never responding.
0: Yes.
1: I'm envious of that. Like, it's wouldn't that be nice?
0: I will say, as I'm getting a little older, I'm getting better at it of completely unplugged. I just had the last 3 days off, and it worked out with the sports calendar. Did that by design. Of like, yo, I'm going to take a few days off. I'm not going to listen. I'm not going to watch. I'm not going to consume. I'm not going to tweet and be all over this thing. I unplugged. I cleaned the house about 6 times. I did yard work over and over again, and I played 4 rounds of golf in 3 days, so it was awesome.
1: That sounds pretty great.
0: You know what? And in fact, since you and I were doing this last week, and we had the old high school memory moment, right?
1: Yes.
0: And it didn't work out great for us.
1: Felt bad about ourselves.
0: Yeah, our high school moments weren't great, but I was thinking about something, because during my time off, again, playing golf so much, yesterday I played golf with Mallory Pugh's father. Horse.
1: Pure. Okay.
0: And
1: that's cool.
0: Stud of a golfer. Obviously, his entire family is athletic.
1: Yeah.
0: I heard some crazy stories about Mallory and him. My first question is like, all right, you have a professional athlete as a kid. When did you know? Like, is there a moment?
1: Yeah.
0: He gave me a cool story, dude. At 10 years old, they're sitting out in the back porch. They're home in Denver. And he's like, me and my wife are sitting out there, you know, having a drink, just talking, hanging out as a family. And Mallory, they have the football nets that you just throw the football into. And he's like, I watched Mallory kick a soccer ball into the hole.
1: Okay.
0: And I went over to him like, $20, you can do it again. Just being a fun dad.
1: Yeah.
0: She did it. And then she was at 2 in a row. And I said, $50 if you do it 5 more times. And she did it. And he was like, okay, this is different.
1: Yeah.
0: Then they started to put her in like different camps and kind of separate her at 10 years old. Because he thought the same thing. He's like, yeah, just a girl playing soccer. How fun is this? And she has this elite skill. By 11, 1 year after that, she was already on the radar of Team USA.
1: Wow.
0: Where they told her at 11 years old, by the time you're 17, you'll be on this roster. And guess what she was? On that roster by 17.
1: That's very cool. Now, the story of kicking the ball into the football net, there's a few aspects of that that showed she was going to be something athletically, mm-hmm. right? The ability to do the skill to do it, very cool. The competitiveness of, you just want to keep throwing it out there, like 4, 5, however many you want. But then the other part is, there's a no choke factor. Like, you're 10 years old. You have $50 riding on it.
0: You might as well be a millionaire.
1: Right, exactly. Most people would do like the U.S. Goaltender and just stub their toe into the ground. Right. Not her. She just drills it again. Like, because it's not just the physical part, that's a big piece of it, obviously, but the mental part of being an athlete mm-hmm. at that kind of level is so huge. So that is a very cool story.
0: I was so impressed by it. And then, you know, tell me she's married to a Major League Baseball player and Dan's be there. And some of this, he's like, yeah, they have this house with a 2-bedroom apartment above the garage. I'm like, I live in a studio apartment most of my adult life.
1: Yeah. Their place above the garage is
0: bigger than my apartment my whole life.
1: Yeah.
0: So with that in mind, I thought it might be fun. Now, I don't have kids. You have kids that are grown and have done it and still do it. I do have a nephew that also is real deep into soccer. On Wednesday night, I saw my nephew Emerson like be engaged at a rate that I just didn't think the kid would ever have, to be honest. I mean, James, they're doing a soccer move where they do the bug squash move, like step on it and then move the other way to get rid of the defender, right? Cute little name for 5- and 6-year-olds. He's not only doing it, then they break off into groups and start playing 4-on-4. When his, you know, he's off on the side waiting for his turn to get on the pitch, he's like, do the bug squash move. Dribble past him. He's 5. And I'm like, I also watched the dude cry. He had several DNPs in basketball, player's decision. He just didn't want to play.
1: Yeah.
0: And I'm just like, okay, this is the kid that he is. Sports aren't his bag.
1: Yeah.
0: And then he gets out on the soccer field and is going nuts, winning matches. My sister said he didn't score a goal, so he's a lot like you. The rest of the night is ruined. And I was like, hell yeah.
1: Yes.
0: I like that.
1: I love that. That's
0: so
1: fantastic.
0: For today, with Mallory Pugh, my nephew, and I know you have kids that have done it and you've been a big part of it. Instead of our biggest accomplishments, how about our kids? Or nieces, nephews, if you're someone like me that doesn't have any kids yet, then I have my nephew that I can draw experiences off of.
1: Okay.
0: So what's your biggest kid moment? You can share that with us on the text line, 303-713-1043, as well as our YouTube page, youtube.com/DenverSports.
1: All right.
0: Anything pop up right away?
1: Yeah, I mean, with all three of them. My kids are 20, 17, and 14. My oldest was a gymnast at a pretty high level.
0: Nice.
1: So we would travel to, you know, San Diego or Houston or wherever the meets were. And he would compete against these kids from all over the nation. And, you know, there would be inevitably, for whatever reason, we would always start on vault and he'd always botch the vault. And you're like, we flew all this way in 30 seconds in and we're out.
0: You ever hit the chest? Remember the video? Of that?
1: for the overall. But he would end up winning, like, you know, an event or two. And it's like, all right, that's pretty cool. And the reason he even got put in gymnastics was he was like 5 or 6 and he was a ring bearer in his mom's little sister's wedding. So we're at the reception, right? And you're just kind of hanging out and he's in his little gray tuxedo and we look out on the dance floor and he's out there walking around on his hands.
0: Oh my God. Like, what?
1: What is he doing?
0: How'd you learn that?
1: Exactly. Like, I've never seen him do this in the house, but now he's doing it in a tuxedo in front of, you know, 100 people or whatever. So then it was like, maybe we ought to take him somewhere. So he goes to this little gymnastics place, and they come up to his mom and like, you maybe should take him somewhere a little better than us.
0: he's above the skill set.
1: So it turned into this place where like he had to go to a certain school up north where they would let him leave at 1:30 every day.
0: Oh, really?
1: Because he had gymnastics from 2 to 6 every day.
0: Whoa, dude.
1: So it taught him a great work ethic.
0: Yeah.
1: You know, it's one of those things as he played football in high school, kind of like Lin Swan doing ballet back in the day. It really taught him how to, like,
0: agile,
1: you know, be flexible and control his body and all that kind of stuff. So most of his, I mean, cool moments because I was coaching him in flag football and stuff like that. But gymnastics for him was probably the top one. My middle son, he'll be a senior at Broomfield. Now, I don't know that this is 100% true, but this is what I've been told. Now, partially, this is kind of, you know, there's an asterisk because Broomfield was a 3-year high school for a long, long time.
0: Yeah.
1: And now it's a 4-year high school. I believe this year he has a chance to become the first person to ever get 4 letters in football and basketball.
0: Oh, that's right. You told me that last week. That's awesome.
1: Which is cool. There's a little bit of an asterisk to it because he tore his ACL last year in football.
0: Yeah.
1: So he didn't actually play a minute in basketball, but he still lettered because he was at practice and, you know, whatever. So that one's cool. And my little one, he's 14. He's going into high school.
0: Does he play football also?
1: Plays football, plays, you know, has mostly been flag, but I coached him the last 3 years
0: That's
1: in tackle.
0: Thought, yeah.
1: And we had some fun moments. So for me and him, the best one was winning the championship, winning the Carnation Bowl and in seventh grade.
0: Yeah.
1: That was very cool. I was the coach. He was on the team. You know, it's one of those things where you're kind of sitting there and you're like, I'm putting way too much emphasis on seventh grade football.
0: yeah.
1: But it also was like, other than the three of them being born, probably the best day of my life.
0: Right.
1: So that was cool. So yeah, man, it's a fun run, and being able to watch your kids compete in whatever. Gymnastics was actually cool because I knew nothing about it.
0: Yeah. So you're kind of learning as you go.
1: Yeah, and I you know, not that I'm this dad anyway, but it's not like I can give him pointers. Mm-hmm. Here's how you need to do that.
0: You're like, I saw you walking on your hands. Let me show you a little how I would do it.
1: Right. Exactly. Like, I was the guy that I could do a like the log roll.
0: Yeah.
1: And then a somersault, maybe. And that was it. Yeah, yeah. So I'm just like, I'm just going to sit up in the stands here and enjoy it. So
0: that's another part of it. Like, I'll ask you and texters to join in on it too. Of like, how do you handle the defeat with your children? You just let them sit in it? Or I think I've told you the story, so I'll quickly do it again. I coached the same group of basketball kids from fourth grade to seventh grade. And, you know, starting fourth grade, they're barely keeping score. It's about fundamentals and all that's fun. We get in seventh grade, there's a tournament, there's a first place finisher, all that stuff. We go undefeated through the regular season, first round of the playoffs, we get the worst team. A seventh grade kid, like, heaves it this way, and it goes in at the buzzer, we lose. The kids are crying, the parents are crying, the dads are like, what are you going to tell the kids? And I'm like, I'm trying not to cry, bro. I don't know. I don't know what I'm going to say right now. Man. Like, how do you handle that part of it? It's crazy, too.
1: I've had those post-game speeches where it's like, I have to keep my composure. Mm-hmm. I have to talk in front of these 22, 13-year-olds and tell them life goes on. And, you know, it kind of depends on how you lose, uh-huh. right? Like, if you get blown out, that's different than you're dealing with this absolute heartbreak.
0: That's what I'm like, guys, that's a one in a million. That's never going to happen to you again.
1: You go with that, and then I always go with the, hey, reason I love sports is because you get life lessons, right? Like, you learn how to work as a team, how hard work pays off. Here's the really harsh life lesson, fellas. Life's not fair. Like, you guys played well enough to win today. You probably should have won, and you didn't. There are going to be times you deserve the promotion. You're not going to get it. You know, really bring out your A game, and she says no to you for a date and goes out with the other guy.
0: Yeah,
1: right?
0: Yeah,
1: like, that's just how life's going to go. So, you know, take this feeling in, remember it, do everything you can to not put yourself in a position to have this happen again, and then just know it's going to. Yeah. All right, let's have some orange
0: juice. That's right. Yeah.
1: that's kind of the speech.
0: Yeah, have a drink. We're going to be all right.
1: Right.
0: You know, you never know. One night she's going to meet Linus Clay's out of a bar and it's over for you. You know, who knows?
1: Life's not fair.
0: All right, so let's have some fun with that to kick off a Friday with Tribe Roll Call as well. Who are you? Where are you? What you doing for a buck? I want to have a Broncos conversation with you, James. I was reading the Denver Post the other day, and I saw something our buddy Troy Rank wrote about Sean Payton's struggles on early down specifically, first and second down. Is that something that first-time play caller Davis Webb just fixes upon arrival? Let's talk about it coming up next.
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6: 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The dog came out and took a little ride in the DeLorean. 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That's 303-LAW-4040.
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0: It's my buddy James Barilat sitting in for Cecil Lammy today. Cece's going to be back on a Monday. We're fired up for a Friday, a weekend, and a week from today. Or no, I guess it's 2 weeks from today, right? My days are all screwed up, James. 2 weeks from today, we are out at Broncos Park, powered by Common Spirit, for the first time for day one of training camp. So I know it feels a little bit of ways, especially for what we do and having a great, still what, 40 hours of content for me before yeah. The Broncos comes around, but it's here. It's just right around the corner.
1: No, and I'm to the point now where I'm excited about it, right? Like after the All-Star break in baseball, not that I really care about the All-Star game. Home Run Derby was awesome.
0: Yeah.
1: But All-Star game was terrible. But that's sort of the line of demarcation of like, okay, summer from our standpoint is kind of over. It's almost kind of over for kids now. They go back to school early.
0: Yeah.
1: And now it's time to start turning the page. So when I was sitting in yesterday and Will was here, we had Mike Kliss on. And all of a sudden it was like, all right, what are our top storylines? Like, what are we thinking about? Like, it moved into that stuff versus free agency and the draft and all the other off-season conversations that we'd had. So, yeah, man, I'm excited about it. And I think if you look back, like, obviously the four training camps that Manning was here, we were pumped up about all those.
0: Yeah.
1: The first year after he retired, they're the defending Super Bowl champs. Let's see what they got. Let's see what they can do.
0: We talked ourselves into Simeon, right?
1: Correct. People don't remember this, but the first year of Russ, there was a lot of hype going into training camp. And then, maybe the first year of Sean. But this one, this is as excited I've been about training camp since Peyton Manning retired. Because they are a legitimate Super Bowl contender.
0: Mm-hmm.
1: Doesn't mean they're going to go. Doesn't mean I'm predicting that. But, like, barring an injury to their quarterback, really, it's the only guy that they could throw that off. Barring an injury to Bo Nix, they should be flirting with the one seed, flirting with the AFC West, and then flirting with the Super Bowl. We haven't been able to say that, honestly, if you're not just looking through orange-colored glasses, in so long. That's why I'm fired up about it.
0: Especially, July 17th. Like, they're a top-tier AFC team. They should be considered a top-tier NFL team. I think I kind of want to give them the six-week gauntlet before I figure that part out. And really, the whole landscape of the NFL, you give them about a 5-6 week period and you go, all right, these guys are starting to separate themselves. We'll see if the Broncos are there. But yeah, it's the first time in July in maybe 10 years. Really, I guess Peyton, right? You're talking about when he arrived, like, okay, he makes them a top tier team, but for the first time since Peyton was around. So I'm reading around and doing my show prep. I hit denversports.com. I go read the Gazette and the Post and all that good stuff. And I saw something from our buddy Troy Rank. We're talking about Sean struggling on early downs, which isn't a huge mystery, right? I think we all watched the games and understood that. I had a major problem with how they started the second half. When Sean's like, nope, we have to get the ball to start the second half, and then they lose 3 yards and punt. I'm like, well, what the hell was the point of that, Mr. Peyton? So I like that Troy's kind of looking at that. And inside the article, he writes their 32nd pre-snap motion because of those long-ass play calls, and you're just not having time to get there. 26 pre-snap penalties on offense. How do you do that in 17 games?
1: That's unacceptable.
0: With a coach like Sean Payton that's discipline. That has to be better. And then on third and ones, 15 times that turned into third and five. 15 times it turned into third and five. That's absolutely unacceptable. How do you get better on the early downs? I don't know that I can just go, well, Davis Webb's going to fix that. That's kind of have to wait and see, TBD kind of situation. But if there is somewhat of a running identity on this, you coached Little League football. I think it's pretty simple there. I believe, and I don't care if it's predictable or not, because if you're good at something, I'll tell you what I'm going to do, and I'll still beat your ass while I do it.
1: Yeah.
0: Run the football on first down about 99% of the time.
1: Yeah,
0: maybe I'll go to 90%.
1: Maybe not quite that percentage,
0: sure.
1: but I hear where you're going with it. And what it really needs to become is, well, what's their bread and butter? What do they do? What are they great at?
0: Need 5 yards? Here's what we do to get it.
1: Yeah, and the obviously the offense that they had with Peyton Manning when they set all the records was phenomenal. That was sort of like a video game, though.
0: Yeah.
1: Like, their best all-around offense they had was 1998 when TD ran for 2,000 yards. And if they had third and one, everybody in the building knew who was getting the football, and you might as well go ahead and move the chains.
0: Yeah.
1: Right? So
0: it was the Broncos version of Tush Push. Move the chains, it's a first
1: down. But they had something that was their bread and butter, something they were great at, something they could lean on in those types of situations. Part of the problem with the third and one, if the Broncos have third and one, what are they calling? What are they doing? I don't know.
0: No idea.
1: And I think that's part of Sean Payton's problem as a play caller of it's really difficult when you have your whole sheet of like, are we running it here? Are we
0: throwing
1: it
0: here? Which he mentioned, right? He's like, there's so many options, and I get through it, and I'm at 10 seconds left, and I don't know what to do.
1: Exactly. He's sitting there reading the Cheesecake Factory menu, and he has no idea what to go with. That's why it takes so long. So I think that's part of it. You have to kind of establish your identity, and I know that sounds cliche, but that's just figuring out, what are we great at? What do we do when the game is on the line? How do we convert in those kind of situations? The other part of it is, I do think, and I believe he would agree with this. It's why he gave up play calling duties. It's why he said what he said before the Buffalo game. It's why he said repeatedly during the offseason about how, hey, at 62, I'm not the same play caller I was at 42. Sean Payton is a play caller since he's come back from his 1 year retirement. You would think 1 year away. I mean, it's hard to get it back. Mm-hmm. He looks like Jamie Moyer when he was pitching for the Rockies.
0: Yeah.
1: Like he just doesn't have any, it doesn't have a fastball.
0: The best part of the Jamie Moyer pitching appearance is when they show his wife in the stands.
1: I wasn't going to say it, but you're so right. But like every once in a while, Jamie Moyer was still crafty. Mm-hmm. He'd get guys out. He'd come up with something like, man, that guy knows how to pitch. Doesn't have a great fastball, but he knows how to pitch. Every once in a while, Sean will draw something up. I talked about this yesterday a lot of, Nate Atkins had two touchdowns. They were both on the, at least that I remember off the top of my head, same play where he's lined up on the right side playing tight end. He blocks to the right. They forget about him because, first of all, they're not paying attention to him anyway.
0: It's Nate Atkins.
1: If you watch him for a half a second and he's blocking and you're the linebacker or he's your assignment, you're looking somewhere else. And then he releases and drags all the way across the field and he's wide open for an easy throw. Like Sean Payton still got that. He can still pitch, but he doesn't have the fastball. So I don't know that Davis Webb is going to be a great play caller. I can be optimistic. I can be hopeful. I think there are reasons to believe he can be, but nobody knows. Mm-hmm. But I do think if Sean Payton can just focus on the stuff that he still does well and let somebody else do those things that he doesn't do well, which is quick decisions, be thinking ahead, right? Part of it is I think Sean Payton got into the kind of the habit of like, I'm watching the play, and then once the play's over and I see the down and distance, now I'm looking at my play sheet. Like, you got to be thinking that before the snap of that play. You're thinking about the next play. Like, it's just sort of getting into that rhythm. So
0: I mean, it almost should be like if you're an elite play caller and knowing your system and players, you're going, here's the play on 2nd and 7. We're going to gain 5 yards. So what do I call it 3rd and 2?
1: Correct. Exactly. And then part of it is, you know, the chess checkers thing of Kyle Shanahan of like, I'm going to call this run that I know is probably going to lose 2 yards.
0: Yeah.
1: But it's setting up this pass play that I want to run in 2 quarters, right? It's like, that's the next level of like setting things up that I think if Sean is more 30,000 foot view guy, I think he can help with that of, hey, remember, we got to set up that play that we want to run in the second half. Oh yeah. Okay. Thanks. Like, you know, that kind of communication. My hope is that that's what Sean does. So I think that part of it will be better. I think that'll speed up the getting the play in and not having time at the line of scrimmage to make adjustments. Cause that has been a huge issue. The 3rd and 1 portion of it, though, I think that's, yes, that's they don't know what they want to do in that situation. I also look at that and go, is that an offensive line issue? Because I do feel like that happens a lot, where the Broncos have 3rd and 1 or 4th and 1, 4th and 2 in the AFC title game, and guys just go through unblocked.
0: Mm-hmm.
1: And this is a very expensive offensive line. I like Bolsey a lot.
0: Yeah, and the analytic guys will tell you they're great.
1: Yeah, I like Ben Powers a lot. I like Wattenberg. I think Quinn Meinerz is maybe the most overrated player on this team.
0: Oh, wow.
1: And then I think McGlinchey is underappreciated because he solved something that was a 10-year... That was a longer riddle here than the quarterback, trying to find a right tackle. But how is that happening? We're 3rd and 1, 15 times turned into 3rd and 5 or worse.
0: It's a me of like, is Davis Webb going to be Adam Gase in 2013 in the numbers you're talking about? I'm not going to bank on that.
1: No.
0: Is he going to be Pat Shurmur? I don't think he's going to be that either. What's the healthy balance that creates an identity for the Denver Broncos is something in 2 weeks from today we hope that we get to start finding out. All right, we'll revisit that conversation because there's more to that about the identity that I want to get into with James a little later. But first, I do want to talk a little abs and Nuggets, actually. Both numbers are out. Abs point total over under is set. The Nuggets win total is out there. So which team's going to hit the mark? Which won't? That conversation's next.
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0: having some fun on a Friday here. James Merrillat sitting in for Cecil Lammy. We're asking you guys, what are the biggest accomplishments you've watched your kids do? If you don't have any kids like me, your nieces, nephews can suffice, cousins, whatever the case may be. I'm seeing a text from my guy Rich up at the courts in North Glen. This is my dude. I don't know if you've been to the courts in North Glen.
1: Oh, yeah.
0: They're unbelievable. He runs the joint. Okay. And his daughter is a hooper. His daughter, Ryan, won back-to-back state championships at Roosevelt. Now she's first team All-State, now plays for the University of San Diego. I think she was recovering from a pretty significant injury, Rich, if I remember last time we chatted. But she can hoop. I think his son is balling, too. And they have the best facility in the whole north side of Colorado. So they're doing all
1: right.
0: It is
1: awesome. I have spent many a Saturday and Sunday there watching basketball tournaments.
0: I believe, is it Friday or Mondays? Old guys hoop Monday and Friday, Monday or Friday afternoons up there,
1: really?
0: Too. I can never go because of work, but that's good runs.
1: I mean, from what it appears like when I'm there, they're doing a brisk business. Mm-hmm. They're doing just fine.
0: They're doing all right. So, Rich, good hearing from you. Appreciate you hitting us up. Zach's out in Brighton today. One of my best uncle moments was watching my niece throw a game-winning touchdown on our high school flag football team. That's pretty badass, too.
1: Yeah, that's pretty cool. I got to experience that last year. Broomfield was playing Legacy. They're down like 4 late in the game. They have 4th down at like their 8-yard line, and my son has to roll to the left, and last second throw
0: that's
1: hits
0: awesome.
1: His buddy in the back of the end zone for the game winning touchdown.
0: Yeah, he's a hero then.
1: That was pretty cool. That was pretty cool.
0: So keep the text coming. Really cool seeing all these guys. Don't forget, throw your name on the end of your text so that you can get a little love. His son played football at South Dakota Mines. Oh, I like that. Colorado School Mines is an employer of mine and always representing the ore diggers. Nephew played at the University of South Dakota and is now at Steelers camp.
1: Wow.
0: And this is Stu checking in. So
1: that's
0: he's
1: cool.
0: got good stuff going on in his bloodline.
1: Yeah, that's great.
0: I mean, even if you, I always like, that's funny. Like, would you get a training camp invite? Yeah, and you should be proud of that for
1: exactly.
0: the rest of your life.
1: Yeah, I love when people are like, oh, he's had a cup of coffee with the Broncos. Yeah. Well, have you?
0: Right. John Matoka, who was a Mines quarterback, got invited to like an OTA once.
1: Yeah.
0: I was like, oh, come on. The dude is a Division III quarterback and just got invited to the Broncos camp.
1: That would be such an unbelievable day. If my NFL career consisted of 1 hour of getting to wear the helmet and all the gear, and I'm out there on the practice field, and Sean Payton's watching me. Great. Mission accomplished, right?
0: I've played in 2 basketball media games at Nuggets. A few, you did it too, the Rapids media stuff.
1: Yep.
0: We thought we were pros those days.
1: Exactly. You're down on the actual pitch.
0: They made jerseys with our names on it. You know?
1: You go to your locker, it's got your name and your number up on it. It was phenomenal.
0: Now, we embarrassed the hell out of ourselves when the game started.
1: Correct.
0: But the
1: Correct.
0: Beginning, we felt pretty good. All right, so keep those texts coming. We're having some fun with that. Accomplishments of the kids, nieces, nephews, the family out there. James, I was reading, getting ready for the show yesterday, saw 2 numbers that jumped out to me that's, I thought, all right, let's have this conversation. Win total for the Nuggets, point total for the Colorado Avalanche. The Nuggets win total set at 49.5. The Avs point total is 107.5. The Nuggets won 54 games last year thanks to a pretty good stretch post-All-Star break. And the Avs set an Avalanche franchise record at 121 points. I don't think the Avs are going to win 121 points. I don't know if anybody cares about the President's Trophy anymore or what that brings or any sort of joy that you get out of that.

0: for him. So, yeah, they're going to be really, really good hockey team. So give me the over on that. And while all that's going to be fun and I love the names that we just got to list off, none of it even matters until May anyway.
1: It doesn't. It doesn't at all. Now, the other thing about the Avs is there are two more games this year, so there are four more points at play, so that helps you hit the over. So I would lean toward the over on 107.5. I don't think they're getting anywhere near 121. And frankly, I don't care if they do.
0: Yeah. You almost don't want them to, right?
1: No.
0: In a weird way.
1: They could go 84-0, and I wouldn't care.
0: Mm-hmm.
1: It all depends on what you do in April, May, and June. Nothing else matters with that team. With the Nuggets, the 49.5, and I, let's go under the assumption, because right now he hasn't left, that Peyton Watson is back. This is a team that won 54 games when they had seven guys who were going to be reevaluated in 4 weeks. They missed a ton of time collectively, and it wasn't just bottom of the roster guys. It was Jokic, it was AG, it was Christian Brown, it was Cam Johnson. Like, really everybody other than Jamal missed significant time during the season, and they still won 54 games. And Nikola Jokic is still on this roster. I'll believe it when I see it that they don't win 50 games. Now, I don't know that they get to 55, 56, 57, flirt with the most wins in franchise history. But, man, I get it. There was a terrible performance against the Timberwolves in the postseason, and that's the last image we have of this team. But if they run it all back, and it's basically the same thing, Tim Hardaway Jr.'s gone, Big Val's gone, but other than that, it's the same group. They're not going to win 50 games? I find that hard to believe.
0: Same.
1: I really do.
0: I'm almost with you. Like, hey, Nikola Jokic is on the team. Until he's 36 years old, the team he's on is going to win 50 games.
1: And I heard the fellas yesterday afternoon talking about it. Like, hey, the Western Conference has gotten better. Okay, I get it. And hey, you're not going to have teams like Utah who are intentionally trying to lose. Okay, I get it. I'm also going to bet on the fact that they don't have seven guys miss a month.
0: Mm-hmm.
1: Now, maybe that's a foolish bet because this is a team that, you know, doesn't invest in the margins and training and all the stuff that goes into that is someplace where they could overspend and choose not to. And maybe that's why they have so many injuries. Maybe not. But I just don't think that's going to happen. You also still play in Denver. You still got all these East Coast teams that are coming in here after they played in Golden State the night before. They arrive at 3 a.m.
0: Most of those trips include Utah and Denver.
1: Correct. It's the sixth game of a six-game road trip, and they just want to get on a bird after the game and go home. And you get, quote-unquote, free wins, at least as much as you can in professional basketball. There's still a lot of those, too. So I think they're going to win 50-plus games. I really do. Even though I'm not super bullish on the Nuggets by any means, I don't see him falling by 6-plus games this coming season. I just don't.
0: Yeah, I'm with you. Nikola Jokic alone. Like, oh, Jokic on the team? Over on that one. With the Avalanche, the added games makes it even easier for me to go, yeah, it's an over on that. And by the way, if they're trending in the under direction, I already told you they'll fire David Adelman before New Year's Eve. I don't know how they would handle it with Jared Bednar. I don't know the whole workings of coaching staff there or who they might trust, but if they're trending in the wrong direction, there'll be some significant changes or conversations happening before New Year's Eve.
1: I would agree with that. Here's my concern about an in-season coaching change for either team. The logical move at that point is you just promote somebody from the bench, which then becomes, well, then they're going to become the permanent coach, which continues a pattern of Rockies-esque not interviewing anybody outside the building. Like, if you interview all the best candidates and you're like, you know what, this guy who went 7-7 in the playoffs and took the eventual champs to seven games, he was the best guy we talked to. Okay, we'll stick with David Adelman. But interview someone else.
0: Right.
1: So, you know, like, I haven't made it a secret that I think Jared Bednar should be gone. I think he's woefully underachieved during his 10 years as Avs head coach. I think he's gone in the last 7-8 years as a prohibitive favorite. They've won. They've gotten to the West Conference Finals twice, but only won a game in the West Conference Finals one time.
0: Mm-hmm.
1: That was the year they won the Cup. Outside of that, they've been a big disappointment. But even me, who thinks he should be gone, throws in the caveat of, depends on who they're replacing him with.
0: Yeah.
1: If they're just bringing some guy down from the Eagles, or they're just moving his assistant down the bench, what's the point? That doesn't make any sense. If you want to go out and talk to, you know, this year's version of John Tortorella, okay, then now we've got a different conversation. So that would be my worry about an in-season change. You really have no option there. I mean, I know the Nuggets fired Jeff Pezelec and brought in George Karl back in the day during the season. So you can do it. It's just not normally what happens, and that's a little bit of a worry to me.
0: Yeah, I'm with you. Yeah. Sometimes with your crazy

0: crazy coach talk, I'm like, hey, you got a dart in your neck, man. But with Jared Bednar, I have no pushback for anything that you just said.
1: And, you know, they're going to let him be a lame duck coach. You and I did the show last week, and you said something that the light bulb went on for me. Of like, we always just say you can't be a lame duck coach.
0: Please, I encourage people to be lame ducks.
1: Why? And until you said that, it never had crossed my mind. And then when you said, I'm like, that is the most painfully obvious correct statement ever. Like, and you nailed it. And I never had thought of it.
0: It's just tradition for the sake of tradition.
1: Right.
0: I don't get it.
1: You know who came up with that? Coaches. Yeah. Who wanted extensions before they, like, he should go be the lame duck coach. Go prove it. If you have a good season, you'll get a new contract. If you don't, they can fire you and not have to pay you for not working.
0: Yeah.
1: That makes perfect sense to me.
0: All the boxes add up. Everything adds up in a row there.
1: Yeah.
0: All right. I want to get into a couple things, James. I'm actually considering doing something this weekend that I have not done in, oh, God, it might be close to a decade. And it's one of our local teams are involved. I'll share the details on that coming up next.
2: The Nuggets got bounced in the first round. And instead of fixing the roster, they've spent this offseason chasing LeBron James, a 41-year-old who, according to Shams Charania, doesn't even have Denver on his short list. Meanwhile, Peyton Watson is still onside. Wing defenders are vanishing off the market. And Jokic just pushed his extension to next year. So is the LeBron dream holding this team hostage? Denver Sports 104.3 The Fan.
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0: All right, this feels real Cecil-y, but no Cecil today.
1: This is one of the songs he was like, hey, I did. Where are you, Cecil?
0: That's Alex playing one of Cecil's jams. He's out today, back next week. James Merrillat sitting in for Cecil Lammy. And we're having some fun. We're asking you guys, what are your kids' biggest sports accomplishments? Perhaps it's a niece, nephew. That's okay as well. Our guy Calvin in Kentucky, he's one of our A1s from day one. He texts us on the RamosLaw.com text line, says the kid scored a game-winning goal in the recent tournament. They won the whole thing. He's now 12, and now he's playing against some kids from your neck of the woods over in Indy there. I bet you that's a nice little rivalry, Kentucky-Indy soccer rivalry. Calvin, appreciate you sharing that one. That's a good one.
2: No doubt.
0: All right, keep them coming. Text line 303-713-1043. Thanks to Ramos Law. Our YouTube page is always open, youtube.com/Denver Sports. Participate in Tribe Chat. Thanks to our friends over at Sean Ponda. All right, I want to talk about two things. We've got the golf tournament on here, the British Open going down, and I did, driving home from the golf course yesterday, tuned in to hear you and Will chatting a little bit about that. So I want to get in that in just a second. But first, I'm considering doing something this weekend that I haven't done, and I was trying to think of the timeline. It's going to sound bad, but it might be more than 10 years that I haven't bought a Rockies ticket, a Rockies baseball game ticket in about 10 years. And to be honest, it might be more than that. I think I started working with you in like 2011.
2: Okay.
0: Ish. And I'm not sure I've bought a
2: 15 years
0: Rockies ticket since then.
2: Well, there hasn't been a lot of reasons to buy one.
0: And we do get hookups and things like that.
2: We do.
0: And it's the perk of the business.
2: So you've been to a game, you just haven't paid for it.
0: Exactly.
2: Ticket.
0: I go a lot. I guess I shouldn't go a lot. Not like Jake Shapiro type, but I'll go to a few games every year. It's the one sporting event that my lady really enjoys going to. Hockey and baseball is what she loves to go to live. Hockey for beer and dogs and or hockey for fights. And baseball for beers and dogs.
2: Yep. Which, okay. I'm with her on that. That's fun. I don't think I've been to a Rockies game post COVID.
0: Really?
2: I've been to Coors Field.
0: Okay.
2: But it was for the Savannah Bananas.
0: Oh, which was probably awesome.
2: It was
0: fun.
2: It was a ton of fun. Although their 15 minutes are officially up with their performance at the ESPYs. I'm done with them.
0: Saw some of that.
2: They're out. I don't think I've been to Coors Field. I don't remember the last time I bought a Rockies ticket.
0: Wow. So I reached out to the people we have and go, hey, is there any free tickets? Again, they're playing the Reds this weekend. I grew up liking the Reds. I thought Barry Larkin was the greatest baseball player ever for me. I wanted to be Barry Larkin when I grew up. So they're playing the Reds, and there's some nostalgia of that. When my dad's in a city where the Reds are visiting, he'll go and send some picks, and we'll always grab a hat or something like that. So now that they're in my city, my dad doesn't live here anymore, I'm like, let me go show my dad. I'm keeping the tradition alive. We didn't have any here. I text a couple other people that
2: and
0: I know.
2: The Reds tickets are all gone?
0: That's what I thought, too.
2: What?
0: But then I text two more people that we know. That I'm like, yeah, this guy for sure is going to give me tickets. No go. He's like, I already gave them to family members, which is fine. So I go online, and you can get your $7 ticket still. You can get your $47 ticket still, whatever you want. But I'm in this spot of like, do I pay for Rockies tickets tonight or tomorrow night?
2: Here's how long it's been since I've paid for a Rockies ticket. This is a legitimate question. Do they still do will call tickets, or is it all digital now? It's got to all be digital, right? Like, if you buy a ticket at Rockies.com,
0: it just comes to
2: your phone and your wallet. Like, okay, it's so long ago that the last time I bought tickets, I had to go pick up physical tickets at will call.
0: So you order them and then show your ID. I'm James.
2: Yes. Right there on Blake Street. Right?
3: Does anyone under the age of 21 actually know what will call is?
0: I don't know. That's a great question.
3: Because I remember what it is, but I guarantee you if I walked up to like a 20-year-old right now and I was like, oh, are those tickets on will call? They'd look at me like I was crazy.
2: Exactly. But as I was saying, and I'm like, well, this is a stupid question. Of course they're digital. Everything is. But that's how long ago it was that I bought a Rockies ticket. I think you should. I actually think they're a fairly entertaining team. Mm-hmm. They've got some young players that I think are worthy of going down and watching them and supporting them. You know, the record doesn't really matter at this point, even though it's significantly improved. And I don't mind supporting a losing team if they're trending in the right direction, if they seem to care, if they're making moves that make sense. So going out and hiring Paul DePodesta, I think, made a ton of sense. Not only is it going outside the organization for the first time since 1999, it's going and getting somebody who was at the heart of Moneyball that thinks differently, because whatever the philosophy is they're going to come up with that's going to succeed at Coors Field, it's going to be different. You're going to have to think different than the other 29 teams. So I like that. I like Warren Schaefer. I think Bud Black, super nice guy, but talk about just cashing checks and not caring. You know, it'd be tough to go down and care about every single game as the manager when you're going to lose 100 times. Like, that's soul crushing. Warren Schaefer's a young guy. I think he's up for it. Like, there are reasons to go buy it. It's going to be a beautiful weekend. The Reds, you know.
0: Ellie De La Cruz, you get to see some of that stuff. Like, this was some one-star power over
2: there. So you grew up rooting for Larkin. Was like Eric Davis that era?
0: Yep.
2: Okay.
0: First sporting event I ever went to, Lou Piniella was the manager of the Reds back in the day.
2: Okay.
0: God, I always forget the guy's name and have to ask my old man. But somebody hits a home run for the Reds. He rounds the bases, and then they call it foul. Lou Piniella threw, I'm pretty sure, every bat that was in the dugout onto the field, came out, dug up first, second, and third base, and threw him into the outfield. And then fans started throwing stuff. And that's my first sports event memory.
2: That's phenomenal.
0: Of like, oh my God, this is the greatest thing I've ever been a part of.
2: They don't have a manager tirade like that anymore.
0: No. He literally threw every bat onto the field.
2: And throwing like the big bucket of bubble gum, and they just go everywhere. So like, you grew up rooting for like Chris Sabo.
0: Yep. Yeah.
2: Okay.
0: Yeah.
2: All right. Yeah. Yeah. No, I, especially because you've got the connection to the Reds growing up.
0: And by the way, most of my family in Indiana still loves the Reds. Like, lives and breathes by what the Reds
2: do. This is a no-brainer. Now, don't buy the $47 tickets.
0: No.
2: Buy two $7 tickets. Walk around. Go to the party deck. You know, find some random seats that happen to be open. Kind of, you know, sit in four or five different places. But you're in the building, the two of you, for $14.
0: Yeah, and having a good time. The other thing I try to do this with the lady, and it's worked with Bo and Nikola Jokic, is like, I try to get her, like, heartstrings attached to a player. So that then when we're watching the games, she has something to be engaged about.
2: Yeah.
0: She loves Bo Nix, and she loves the story and his wife and their new kid and all the stuff, like, you know, the normal stuff.
2: Sure.
0: And she loves Nikola being the Serbian that didn't know English and the kind of fat guy, and now he's this. So that's why I'm like, if I take her to the game Saturday night, there's two reasons. One of our texters is all over it. They're giving out Rocky's hat with hot dogs all over it, and I just think that's cool.
2: Oh,
0: I want one of those hats.
2: Okay.
0: And if I can get her of like a Karros, a Rumfield, of one of these younger guys of like, hey, get with that guy, because she hates watching baseball on TV. And I've gotten more into it this year than I have over the last 5 years, but I can get her to be like, well, no, your guy's playing.
2: Who's the guy, though?
0: I don't know.
2: Because it's got to be someone that has kind of a fun story that she can, you know, latch onto. And you don't want her to, you don't want to sell her on Hunter Goodman and he gets traded in a week. Well, that was silly. Now she wants to root for the Yankees. Right? So it's got to be who's going to be around at least for a while. So I don't know necessarily who that would be.
0: Yeah, I think Cole Carey is one of those guys. Like I said, Rumfeld, Kev's been all over for the year, and he's been a stud as
2: Karros
0: a rookie.
2: Karros is kind of a fun story, right? His dad played for the Dodgers. Like, there's that connection. That might be a fun way to go. Okay. No, I think you definitely should. I think you should.
0: I think it's like we go and we pick together. Like, here's the guy and here's why.
2: I think you should also, just as research for the show, try to go pick your tickets up at Will Call.
0: See what they say. Do you still have to? And now this may be. Usually they're just sitting there for us when you walk in. But like, do young guys that get day of media badges have to go to Will Call to get them still?
2: I have no idea.
0: Like, when you get a season badge, I don't know. This is how it works for me. You get a season badge. Someone brings it to me, right? Someone comes in here and hands it to me.
2: I'm sure you do, yes.
0: Okay.
2: Yeah. Or security or something to get it. But the Will Call window's still there, I think.
0: Just don't know what it's used for.
2: I don't know what they're doing there.
0: If you know about Will Call, let us know. Yeah, and please, why the hell are you going there? All right, hour one done. Let's get into quarter number two here on a Friday and go back to a Broncos conversation. What is a big issue, or perhaps the biggest issue, as we get closer to Broncos camp? NFL Network has an answer. Are we going to agree, or is there another concern? That's coming up next.
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0: And little sha-la-la-la-la from Montel makes it real. We're fired up for a Friday. We're asking you guys what your kids' biggest sports accomplishments were and asking you to share that with us at 303-713-1043. 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Put your name on it like Isaiah did. Said his son came in first place at age 5 for a fishing tournament. Says it's not really a sport, but he's 5. So he's not playing many of those yet. Dude, if your kid's finishing first in whatever it is, a fishing tournament, brag about that, Isaiah.
1: Yeah.
0: You got the right.
1: You can catch it on ESPN.
0: Hell yeah.
1: They're sponsors. There are competitions. I think it's a sport. It's maybe not a traditional sport, but it's a sport.
0: It requires a skill. I always say, like, hey, how do you define a sport? I always would give the default answer of if there's a defense. If there's someone trying you to stop what you're trying to do, it's okay. A sport.
1: So therefore, like downhill skiing, not a sport?
0: No.
1: Is the mountain the defense?
0: The clock is the time, right?
1: Right. So it's
2: gravity, the ultimate.
0: Gravity, there's a defense, yeah.
1: Okay.
0: We're all fighting that, aren't we?
1: I have a hard time with sports where the scoring is subjective.
0: Okay.
1: So like gymnastics, mm-hmm. diving. Obviously, they take tremendous athleticism, but it's more subjective than it is objective.
0: Yeah.
1: Right? Like you either did do the flip or didn't. I get it. That's objective. But then like, you know, is it a 9.8 or
0: was
1: a
0: 9.9? Was the arm tucked the proper
1: right,
0: way?
1: Like that always makes it a little tricky. So like downhill skiing, it's a clock. Okay. Like there's, mm-hmm. that's the ultimate and objective.
0: Yeah.
1: Basketball, football, did you cross the goal line? Did you put the ball in the hoop? So yeah, it's the scoring that always kind of threw me off on that question.
0: And if I were the best fisherman, I'd be like, I'm so good at sports. You know, if it were me.
1: Right.
0: That's what I would say.
1: Right. I'm such an athlete.
0: So, Isaiah, you let your son shine a little bit.
1: And you win, I assume, based on the weight of the fish,
0: yeah.
1: right? Or the mm-hmm. number of fish.
0: Yeah.
1: That's objective.
0: Unless you're really early on the cheating, you know, the cheating fishing scandals. You just drop the sinkers, the weights into the fish before they're weighed. So, because nobody's going to dump the fish out, you just hold it up and weigh it. But if your sinkers are in the fish, you're adding ounces every sinker you put in.
1: That's pretty tricky.
0: Not that I've ever done that, but.
2: If you ain't cheating, you ain't trying.
0: That's right, Alex.
1: Do they make you fillet, like, the fish after you weigh it?
0: It depends on what kind of tournament that you're in.
1: Because now you got my wheels turning.
0: Yeah.
1: Surely somebody's done that. Surely
0: it's lots of people have done that.
1: Okay.
0: Lots of people. And got caught while doing it. Because, like, this fish weighs a lot. You dump them over, and then your whole tackle box comes out of the fish.
1: Okay. It's like when we used to collect cans when I was a kid, and then you'd go recycle them, and we were trying to get money to buy whatever. I don't know. My brother and I, harebrained idea we wanted to buy. And we thought it would be good to fill all the cans with sand.
0: Didn't quite work out, did it?
1: No. People are like, why aren't the cans crushed? Yeah. What's going on here?
0: It's not all the way down.
1: Yeah.
0: All right, so good stuff, Isaiah. Yeah, your kid gets to celebrate that. Keep hitting us up with what your kids have accomplished that you've got to see. All right, so James, I was reading NFL Network last night, or NFL.com, and they're going through every NFL team. What's the biggest issue or biggest question that they have to answer before the regular season starts? I go to the AFC West, and I scroll to the Denver Broncos, and they're writing about the tight end position. They say the Broncos arguably saw the least turnover in the league this offseason and have a Super Bowl contending roster, but they also did next to nothing to improve at tight end after a disappointing 2025 campaign from Evan Ingram, where he had 461 yards and just one touchdown. The entire tight end room, 7th fewest receiving yards in the NFL. Troutman's a blocker, and he talks about the young guys in Joe Lee, and he doesn't mention Bentley, but we will here as well. Is the tight end room the biggest issue? Yeah, I think it's a major issue. I also watched them win 14 games without really any presence of a tight end, so I don't want it to be like, well, they have to do this, because they didn't have to do it last year, and that was a pretty fun ride, too.
1: Yeah, I agree with you. They managed to get by without getting much production from their tight end. I would say Evan Ingram was a disappointment. He wasn't a colossal bust. It just wasn't the dynamic we expected a year ago right now. When we're talking about the Joker, mm-hmm. and he's going to be stretching the defense, and they're going to create all these mismatches. Like, that never really came to fruition. It didn't
0: Crazy
1: seem
0: expectations
1: to happen.
0: Created the resentment.
1: Yeah, exactly. Like, he had a fine year. He was okay. Mm-hmm. He wasn't great, but he wasn't terrible. I just have the question with this team and with Sean Payton's offense of, does it matter who's playing tight end? Like, if they had Brock Bowers, arguably the best tight end in football at this mm-hmm. point, would they use him properly? Or does this system and what Sean likes to do and what Sean calls and maybe where Bo likes to go with the football, is it going to matter? Like, was it an Evan Engram problem or was it an offense problem? Mm-hmm. That I'm not 100% sure of. Troutman and Nate Atkins, and yeah, they love their blocking tight ends over there, which leads me to believe, like, do they like him because they constantly have to give the tackles help? Like, what's going on
0: yeah.
1: here?
0: Yeah, you said that last week, and that stuck with
1: it's
0: me.
1: It's a mystery to me, but I don't think that, like, yes, there are better tight ends than Evan Engram. I don't think there was an option for them to go out and dramatically improve that position from a pass-catching standpoint over Evan Engram. Like, I'm not saying Evan Ingram's great. He's not Brock Bowers, but Brock Bowers wasn't available. You're not. Who were they going to go sign that we just said he's a significant improvement as a pass-catching tight end to Evan Engram? They were better off going into year two now that they know what they have in Evan Engram and seeing if they can figure out how to get him more involved, because this huge upgrade mm-hmm. wasn't available anyway. They have some run-blocking tight ends. They have a pass-catching tight end. Now it's on the coaching staff and on those players to figure out how to make it a more effective position. Yeah, if you had to pick the weakness on the offensive side of the ball, that's it. The defensive side of the ball, it's inside linebacker.
0: Mm-hmm.
1: Doesn't mean Justin Sernide can't play. Doesn't mean Alex Singleton can't play. But something has to be the weakness.
0: There's still some unproven from Sernide as a coverage linebacker. And then Alex Singleton, who's already a little slow, is now a year older. Right. And we'll see what that turns into. I think offensively there's still... And we'll have to revisit this, but I think the running back room is something I want to talk to you about. I think Bo taking that next step, which a lot of us are confident he can, but it's still a conversation and a question. And then Jaylen Waddle. And I heard you talking about him a little bit yesterday with Will, that I want to revisit that conversation with you as well, because it looks like they have solutions, but I'm not sure that it's just going to show up and be the answer that Broncos country is looking for. So we'll revisit that a little bit later on. I want to remind everybody that Monday from noon to one, coming up on Monday, it's our next giveaway of our free limited edition Training Camp 2026 t-shirt. It's going to be at Santiago's Mexican Restaurant at 1150 East Bridge Street. That's in Brighton. Santiago's in Brighton off of Bridge Street. You can get one per person while supplies last. For more details and to find the location nearest you, head to denversports.com/shirt. We hope to see you there. All right, every day around 11:15, we're breaking down positions, players, coaches. Today, we're going to a specific position group, backup pass rusher. Let's talk about roles and expectations for those dudes next.
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4: ESPN polled NFL execs, coaches, and scouts to rank the best players at every position, and the Broncos skill guys got dismissed. Bo Nix led seven game-winning drives, took Denver to the AFC Championship game, and didn't crack the top 17 quarterbacks. Meanwhile, Courtland Sutton just made the NFL top 100 for the first time. The team added Jaylen Waddle, and nobody outside of Colorado seemed to notice. Are the league's decision-makers sleeping on Denver's offense, or is there work to be done on Davis Webb's side of the ball? 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

0: All right, we are having some fun on a Friday edition of the program. Dover and Cecil hanging out till 2 o'clock. Cecil's out. James Merrillat is in. We're having some fun with you guys on the what have your kids accomplished conversation. I haven't checked in over on YouTube. I just check in over here, and our hockey fan, what the hell's her name? Mel is mad at me for saying Marty Neches wasn't good in the postseason. Well, he wasn't, Mel. I know what his point total. Again, if you want to push your glasses up in the middle of your face and go, well, technically, he averaged a point per game, you can do that. I'm just not going to do that. He didn't pass my eye test, and if he passed yours, you should make your test harder.
1: Yeah, no, I think that's completely fair. I think in especially in big moments, he would disappear. He would shrink.
0: That's what he's done his whole career.
1: Yeah, it's like the teams that lost in the NBA and would say, well, but analytically, we actually were the better team.
0: I don't hate analytics, but I hate when you live by only analytics.
1: There still is a scoreboard that trumps the analytics. Like, it's higher on the list of things that we're worried about here. I mean, if her point is, if Mel's trying to say, hey, he wasn't awful, it wasn't like he was a total no-show, okay, but I need you, when you're one of the stars, one of the highest paid players on the team, I need you to show up in big moments. Like, you can actually be bad for the postseason overall, but if you have three overtime goals, you're going to look like you had a great postseason. Give me that guy over the guy who, man... Troy Tulowitzki's it and is just great in the first period.
0: I don't need that guy. By the way, the Eagles did name a new head coach today. Their former coach went to Vegas. So they've got themselves a new coach up there in the A, and he's got a name that's just absolutely ridiculous. I'm just going to save myself the headache and not pronounce it. But the Eagles have hired a new coach.
1: Okay. Excellent.
0: So good for them doing their thing up there. All right, James, I want to talk to you about a few guys. Joan Ellis, Dondrea Tillman, Q Robinson, and maybe we talk about Jonathan Cooper a little bit, although I just feel like we don't know anything. There's no new news, so we don't have to bring that apart to it. But I want to talk about backup pass rushers. One of these guys might have an elevated role if this Cooper situation doesn't work itself out. But Jonah, Dondre, and Q Robinson. You always need pass rushing depth. James, are you confident of either any of those three guys being a full-time player if things get south or even more sideways with Jonathan Cooper?
1: Confident? I don't think I'd go that far.
0: Okay.
1: Would I be cautiously optimistic? Sure. I think Jonah Ellis would be at the top of the list of guys that I think could make that leap. You know, is there a chance that he's Shaq Barrett and he's just been behind really good players, and if he got an opportunity, he would lead the league in sacks? Like, there's a chance. Yeah. I think that's unlikely, but I think he has the best opportunity to be a guy who's ready to be a starter, whether it's here or somewhere else like Shaq Barrett had to be.
0: Were there flash? Like, I try to put myself back in that moment of Shaq Barrett, and even as good as he was in moments, I never looked at him and go, yeah, that dude's just as good as Von Miller.
1: Yeah, never, never. And even when he was leading the league in sacks,
0: it's still weird.
1: In Tampa, it was like, he's still not as good as Von Miller, but obviously he was ready to be an every down player. I think of the three, I would say Ellis is the most ready to be an every down player. Tillman, I like Tillman a lot. I think he's kind of that Mr. Consistency. You know what you're going to get. Not flashy by any means, but he seems to be around the football a lot. He doesn't get pushed around. Like, I don't think there's a big drop off when he goes into the game, but I don't think as much as Ellis, there's a chance to be a star. We're like, yeah, if he left him elsewhere, he'd be great. Like, I think he's kind of always going to be what he is. I think he's perfect for the role he's in now. Rotational guy, kind of spell the starters, let them get some rest. It's not this huge drop off, but I don't think he's an every down, every snap kind of defensive lineman. Q Robinson to me is the interesting one.
0: And dude, he's on the field in the AFC Championship game.
1: I know.
0: Remember the Wickersham article when it was, oh, boys, help me out. Was it Jordan Jackson? He's like, we can't get this guy on the field. And then you're finding Q Robinson on the field. Yeah. I don't think that's just coincidence or dumb luck.
1: I like Q Robinson a lot, and it's a funny thing to say about a guy who had a half a sack last year.
0: Yeah.
1: But
0: it's almost an eye test thing. We're having fun with Mel on. Like, he looks like he belongs.
1: Right. Like, I remember being down at training camp last year. And training camp, it's so funny because it's so hard to kind of see who's shining and who's not shining, because it's such a controlled environment and we don't know the purpose of all the drills and what they're, is this one leaning toward the offense or toward the defense or what's happening here, right? And so, like, it is kind of a funny thing to try and evaluate. But I remember two different times being down there last year, and I'm watching, you know, O-line versus D-line, or I'm watching, you know, it's they're doing 11-on-11, you know, kind of game type stuff. And that guy was unblockable. And I'm like, well, either Mike McGlinchey's awful now, or Q Robinson's going to be Von Miller. Now, it's training camp, and sure, there's always a training camp darling.
0: Well, and that's also, it's Mike McGlinchey, old vet, like, right, go ahead, young bull.
1: Right, and that's the other part that's funny about training camp, is Q Robinson's going at 100, yeah, and McGlinchey's going at 42, because he's like, hey, you know what, buddy? We got to practice again tomorrow.
0: Ryan Harris always used to tell me, when we got the foot pads on, I'm throwing your ass on the ground and stomping on you on the way back to the huddle.
1: Right. So there was a little bit of that, but like he looks the part. He looks like it just that guy that's going to be impossible to block. He's got the speed, the size. Like if there was anybody who, I think he has the highest ceiling. Mm-hmm. I think Jonah Ellis has the most likely ceiling, because I think Q Robinson, he could also never get another sack in his NFL career. Mm-hmm. Like, that's a very real possibility. But I also think he has this high ceiling. I'm like, that dude could be an absolute stud. I think he's boom or bust.
0: Okay.
1: I think Joan Ellis is the more likely he should be a starter in this league. And maybe it's here in Denver if, you know, Jonathan Cooper's situation doesn't get rectified, or they decide, hey, we want to move on from Jonathan Cooper and spend our money elsewhere. Whatever the case may be. It could be here or probably somewhere else. I think he's a legit NFL starter. And then I think Tillman's the in the right spot as a rotational guy. I think that's what he is.
0: I like that. I think, like, if I were going to rank the talent, I'd probably go Jonah, Q, Dondrea Tillman as last.
1: Okay.
0: But I also think that, and I'm guilty of this too. I'm a sucker for this. Dondrea Tillman just has a really cool story. Like, the dude never gave up on his football dream, getting paid, you know, nothing to be in the, I think it was the UFL or XFL, one of the leagues that nobody watches, and then never gave up. I just love people like that. I tell people all the time, young people that want to do this freaking crazy business of, like, in 20 years from now, what's going to be the bigger hurt? You saying I was going to do, or I did and didn't accomplish? Because if you do and don't accomplish, you're still a winner in my book because you did. So I look at that of, like, I get suckered into those stories sometimes, and I go, yeah, I really like that dude. But then if you're weighing the talent, just football ability, he's last on the scale.
1: Yeah.
0: So it's I get caught in that sometimes.
1: But I think that's also why he's the most maybe consistent of the bunch, right? Like, maybe because he doesn't just get by on pure talent. Yeah. It's a, you know, more of a student of the game, and it's those intangibles. It's the, you know, football IQ. It's the motor. It's the effort on every single play.
0: He's like playing a game within the game.
1: Yeah, he's more that guy, the tactician, so to speak.
0: Yeah, yeah.
1: I think just in terms of pure raw talent, I see what you're saying in terms of Joan Ellis. Like, he's the best player of the bunch right now. Mm-hmm. I think raw talent, it's Q Robinson, but that also could just never turn into anything other than raw talent.
0: Yeah.
1: So right now, as the backup group, love this group. If one of them, and it's most likely to be, you know, Jonah Ellis, becomes the starter, and now it's Tillman and Q behind him, well, Q Robinson better be more than just raw talent at that point.
0: Yeah.
1: He's going to have to be a contributor, because essentially he's filling the role that Tillman did last year. Can he do that? I mean, it's not a huge leap.
0: Sure.
1: But that will be a new role for him. That'll be a big step up. So I love it when there's five of them. You take Jonathan Cooper out, now there's just these four. All of a sudden it's like, well, there's no margin for error. They can't have one of them that's a raw talent that could be a player in a couple of years. He has to be a player right now.
0: All right, fun conversation. We'll revisit some of that later on. I do want to get into, we haven't had it yet, but the open going on, your thoughts on this. Plus, I haven't got to enough texts yet on your kids' accomplishments. I'm seeing one in our boy Will Peterson even getting a shout-out on it. So we'll get to you guys on the text line and our YouTube tribe chat fueled by Sean Ponda coming up next.
2: 3-9. That was Coach Prime's reality last season, and it forced a total reset. Deion Sanders told the country no more chasing five-star mercenaries through the portal. This time, 43 transfers, 0 5-stars, all guys with something to prove. His words, hungry players who won't bolt at the first sign of adversity. And on the high school side, 20 commits for 2027. CU's best class of the Sanders era so far. So is this the blueprint that finally works in Boulder, or is it too little too late? 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

0: All right, I'm seeing some fun stuff on the RamosLaw.com text line. 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If you've got any kids' accomplishments, little nieces, nephews, they've done anything, hit us up with that. And put your name on the end of your text. James Merrillat sitting in for Cecil Lammy. And we want to talk a little bit about the golf tournament that's happening right now and just some of these texts. I mentioned Will Peterson even getting a little shout out here. We got a text.
1: A shout out or shade?
0: I think it's a shout out.
1: Okay.
0: They're talking about Kent. What was it? Kent Denver? Is that where he went to high school?
1: Yeah.
0: Where Will went to high school. Texter saying, my son scored the game-winning goal in this year's state championship game. It's his senior year, and he was named player of the year at Will Peterson's high school. It's cool, too, James. Look, he gave us a little screenshot, the Instagram kid with the kick in action.
1: That's very cool.
0: And being the 3A player of the year, first team All-State, first team All-Metro League. That is absolutely awesome right there for your son. And humble brag that your kid goes to Kent Denver.
1: Yeah,
0: right?
1: There's a lot of nothing wrong with that. A lot of layers to that one right there.
0: Absolutely love that one. Somebody's trolling me. I'm going to the Rockies game tonight for free. That's what they wrote. Remember earlier?
1: I was like,
0: I'm going to buy some tickets. So, yeah, if you're going for free, have a little bit of fun there.
1: Which game are you looking to go to?
0: Tomorrow night.
1: Okay.
0: I knew about the hot dog hat before, and I'm really interested
1: that's hot
0: in
1: dog
0: getting
1: hat
0: that hat.
1: Okay.
0: Yeah,
1: okay.
0: I think it's only the first 15,000 fans, and I don't know with she listening? No. With my lady's scheduling, I'm not sure we're going to be on time.
1: Well, just tell her the first pitch is at 5:40.
0: Oh, that's not bad.
1: And then when you get there, it's like, how did I mess that up?
0: Yeah.
1: You know,
0: get
1: the hat.
0: Hey, not only are we going to get the hat, you can get $3, you know, your favorite Coors up there if you're into that.
1: There you
0: before
1: go.
0: Before pitch.
1: Yeah,
0: before
1: see,
0: first pitch.
1: There's a way to, you know, you fib a little.
0: Yeah.
1: You make sure you get there in time for the hat. And then there's ways for you to dig out of it and just kind of plead like, I blew it. I'm a bozo. Like, they always buy that.
0: Can you believe
1: they think
0: how
1: we
0: dumb
1: are
0: I
1: anyway.
0: Am?
1: Yeah. Exactly.
0: The things that sometimes I'll tell her, I'm like, you know, I survived 38 years before I met you.
1: Mm-hmm.
0: And the way you talk to me sometimes,
1: yeah.
0: You think I wouldn't know anything.
1: I always go with the, you know, I've been driving for 36 years. I don't know how I've avoided accidents without you yelling.
0: Yeah. Side seat driver at the best, right? All right, so keep the text coming in. Always enjoy them. Carlos from California says, my daughters who are 15 and 16, holy cow, won nationals in Olympic Taekwondo, and they did it on the same day. Needless to say, I was extremely happy and proud of my daughters. Shout out to Master Givens. Taekwondo out there in California. So don't mess with Carlos's daughter if you're in California.
1: That is very, very cool.
0: That's pretty. If your kids are badasses, like that's awesome.
1: The
0: right?
1: Double dip, both of them on one day. That's fantastic.
0: I just be walking through the lobby like, somebody say something to me. Say something to me.
1: That is very cool.
0: So good stuff there, Carlos. All right. I got to ask you, James, because I was driving home yesterday. Tune into the station. Hear you and Will mixing it up about the golf tournament going on now.
1: Yeah.
0: And it's difficult. It's fun. Chad Andrus, who was sitting in this morning, was busting your balls a little bit, too, about you not liking the Open because of course conditions. Did I get that right? Did I hear that right?
1: Basically. I mean, when I turn on a golf tournament, like the Masters is at the pinnacle.
0: Mm-hmm.
1: Part of it is the aesthetics. It's the beautiful, perfect greens and fairways and the bunkers. And there's all the flowers and the, you know, the mulch or whatever. I don't know. It's just, it looks like Mark Schlereth's yard. It's just absolute perfection.
0: Yeah.
1: And it looks great on the big HD TV, right? Like, oh, I wish I was there. And then, you know, when you go to the U.S. Open and it's at Pebble Beach or Torrey Pines or Shinnecock, it's the same kind of thing. Like, oh, that is just a beautiful setting. I'd like to be sitting there, cocktail in hand, maybe a cigar. Just take it all in. Then they go to this one. It's nothing but brown. It's brown everywhere.
0: If you play golf right now, you're real familiar with how this looks because this is every Colorado course looks like this.
1: Yeah.

0: I go, oh, it's not really unusual for me because I play so much golf and the courses are rough right now because we're in a freaking drought. So I'm like, it kind of looks like what I'm used to seeing. I get when you turn it on, you want it to be pristine and you want it to go, wow, that's what a golf course looks like.
1: Yeah.
0: But there is also of like, I love when they're playing harder courses or giant bunkers, which some of these holes
1: have. I like
0: have.
1: The bunkers. Look, I didn't mention the bunkers. Right, those are
0: like,
1: cool.
0: I want it to be as difficult and almost annoying as possible for these pros so they look more like I look.
1: I don't disagree with you. But the only reason people say the British Open is great is because it's the 154th.
0: So it's a tradition it's like tradition. We talked about.
1: Yeah. Like if this was the first time they rolled this out, hey, we're going to go over to Royal Birkdale, you know, in Scotland, and we're going to play on this course that's mostly brown.
0: Yeah.
1: And the rough is all 3 feet high. Everybody be like, I think we're one and done with this idea.
0: Oh, and they wouldn't this go stinks. Back.
1: No. If they just brought this out, nobody would want to go do this again.
0: I actually think you're 100% right on that. Especially if it were today's society correct. Where it has to be perfect with everything we do.
1: And after I had my surgery, I'm like laid up all weekend. I'm watching all these documentaries. And for whatever reason, I got on the, God, what is the series on Netflix where it Untold.
0: Oh, right? Yeah, yeah.
1: And so I got the UK version. I don't know how. So I watch all these soccer shows, and they're showing these guys that played in the Premier League back in, like, the 90s. The field is like a mud pit in the middle.
0: Oh, really?
1: Like, it looked like something at Northwest Open Spaces. Like,
0: that's just, where Emerson's playing soccer right now, dude.
1: Just a total mess. Yeah, yeah. And now when you watch a game, especially when you're watching the World Cup, the pitch looks like a putting green. It's ridiculous. I mean, there was part of me that kind of looked back on that and was like, oh, that's cool. Or go watch a highlight from like 1980s Major League Baseball.
0: Mm-hmm.
1: The fields look like absolute garbage.
0: Really?
1: Just garbage.
0: See, you know what's popping in my head is a baseball field in a football field.
1: Yeah.
0: They don't do that anymore because you're like, oh, it looks cool. Then you're like, oh, that's probably not ideal for anybody involved.
1: Yeah, if the Broncos played at Oakland early in the season, they're playing on the baseball field. And so they don't do those things anymore because, you know, it's like, it looks awful. We figured out how to keep the fields nice. Mm-hmm. They now cover the fields in England, so they're not a wet marshland and turn into mud. Or if you do have a rain game and it gets messy, you tear it out and put in new sod because we want it to be nice, except for the British Open.
0: And you know what? I still don't hate it as much for the golfers and specifically this tournament. But what you're saying about other field, like if we get to Mile High for week one of the NFL season and the field looks like crap, everybody's like, what the hell's wrong
1: exactly.
0: with you? So I didn't even consider what it would do to other sports because I guess I don't really care about golfers. I love the game. I just don't care about the golfer itself that much.
1: Or imagine if it was like, hey, we're going to play one of the seven games in the NBA Finals. On one of those rubber basketball courts where we don't broom it and everybody slips the whole time.
0: The ones at churches that churches always have.
1: Yeah. Like, how stupid and silly would that be?
0: Yeah, you're right about this, actually. You're right on this.
1: It's ridiculous that we're still playing in these conditions that looks like this is how the course would have been 154 years ago. Right? Or, hey, it's tradition. Okay, let's play game four right in the middle of the NBA Finals in Springfield. We'll bring out a peach basket and we'll nail it to the side of the wall and we'll use a broom handle to take the ball out every time.
0: Although I will say there's been two 62s today.
1: Well, and here's the other thing.
0: Five in the history of the tournament and two of them happened today.
1: Here's the other reason I don't like it. Like every tournament there is something to be said because the weather changes throughout a day. So, you know, sometimes you're fortunate. Oh, I played in the morning. Whew, thank goodness. I was able to avoid the wind that came up in the afternoon. But this one is always... It's always you want to play in the morning. Well, that stinks. Like that's not a fair representation of who played better this week. Like, no, they just got two morning draws on Thursday and Friday. That's silly. It's an ugly course set in an ugly setting, and we all have to act like it's really cool and awesome because they've been doing it for a century and a half. I don't have to act like it's cool and awesome. It's not.
0: I think something we're learning together here on what, a show and a half working together is traditions. Not the end all be all. No. You can break tradition.
1: For the most part, tradition sucks.
0: Yeah, kind of does, right? All right, let's get into our Twitter timeline. What's on our X timeline that we want to share? I actually have a couple of golf tweets and then an interesting post about a Nuggets opening. That's coming up next.
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0: All right, what's happening on our Twitter timeline? It's James Merrillat is filling in for one Cecil Lammy. I mentioned I do have a couple golf things, and we were just talking about golf. So, you know, Holland, right, the big Norway soccer player. Apparently, he's living the life. And
1: is he the biggest breakout star of the World Cup? Like, I know he was popular worldwide, but, like, here in the States, the guy
0: Know his name before this.
1: Right, exactly. Like, we all knew Messi.
0: Mm-hmm.
1: Like, there were obviously stars who showed up. But, like, I think he was the biggest breakout star.
0: Yeah.
1: The Cape Verde goaltender had the huge, you know, spike in Instagram followers.
0: Yep.
1: But I don't even remember his name anymore.
0: Me neither.
1: Like, this guy was the breakout star.
0: And he's all over social media.
1: Yeah.
0: He joined, like, Snapchat, I think, and the filters were going crazy, and that was a big thing. Jake Shapiro actually sent me this one because he's living my dream. He's listening to Ella Langley launching golf balls off of his yacht into the ocean. Now, I don't think it gets much better than that. He's white as a ghost, so hopefully he's got some sunscreen on out there in the sun. But this dude is living the absolute life. Like you said, he just became the biggest soccer celebrity over anybody, the biggest jump anyway. And now is just on a yacht, hitting shoeless on a yacht off of a mat, hitting golf balls into the ocean.
1: Listening
0: Swing
1: to
0: needs
1: Ella
0: some
1: Langley.
0: Work, but he's doing all right.
1: Is Ella like on the little Bluetooth speaker, or is she there singing?
0: Well, who knows?
1: He's
0: got the money, right?
1: Because it could be better.
0: Right.
1: It could be better.
0: I guess if she's there,
1: yeah,
0: then it would be
1: serenading
0: right.
1: You as you hit golf balls?
0: That would that makes him an official Ella fella.
1: Yeah, for sure.
0: Which we
1: for
0: all
1: sure.
0: Are.
1: But no, that's a pretty good life he's living
0: it's
1: right
0: not
1: now.
0: Bad.
1: Did you see the one of his house?
0: No.
1: Oh, it's this like crazy, like almost bunker looking kind of place. Like it's the most futuristic.
0: Really?
1: There's like not a right angle anywhere in the house, and it's like all these little different trenches with concrete, and then they've turned it into like different portions of the home. It's wild.
0: That
1: it's
0: is
1: wild.
0: Crazy.
1: You got to look it up. It's very cool.
0: I would like to see that. I have another golf one. I'm going to show you the video, and then I'll hit the retweet button right now so you guys can check it out on my time if you want on Twitter at Joshua Dover. Let's say you bought brand new clubs. And you walk up to your cart and that's there. What do? You just chalk it up to a loss and the bear now owns your clubs? Or do you try to, what do?
1: Well, I don't break out my phone like the guy filming and the bozo who's closer.
0: Yeah.
1: Look at that idiot.
0: He is way too close.
1: He's like 5 feet away and he's following the bear.
0: Now, the bear takes this guy's golf clubs off of his cart and is now walking away with them.
1: It's not a huge bear. It looks like maybe a cub.
0: Yes.
1: But still, that means Mama Bear somewhere around
0: watching what's going on,
1: and he Mama Bear's over there like, why is this guy getting so close with the camera?
0: Yeah.
1: No, I would just be like, you know what, my clubs are gone.
0: Look, a nice set of clubs, if you're including the driver, we're talking north of a couple $1,000.
1: Correct.
0: But you want to replace a couple $1,000 worth of clubs or have one eyeball the rest of your life?
1: Right. Or pay your deductible for a week in the hospital.
0: Right. You might not ever play golf again if that goes the wrong
1: way.
0: Yeah.
1: And I mean, I get it. You hate to see him just go, but like, that's just, or you take that as like, hey, maybe the big guy upstairs is telling me I need to not play golf for a while.
0: Yeah. Like, damn, I did double bogey the last three holes.
1: You know what? Time to go to the clubhouse.
0: I'm out on that one. All right. So yeah, just leave the golf clubs. You know what, guys? I haven't told you yet, but this isn't my iPad. This is a different iPad, and I'm supposed to be hitting buttons, so I'm just going to try this one right now.
2: Have breaking Broncos news right now. This day is not going to finish the way that it started.
0: I haven't heard that in so long.
1: An all-time classic.
0: It's the full one, too.
1: It was awesome at the time it happened.
0: Yeah.
1: I remember where I was driving when I heard it. I was Sheridan and C470 and having to figure out how to get turned around because I had to go home and start writing stories about it. And hearing it live, and Zach was just so fired up. And now it is even a different level of comical because of how the whole situation
0: turned
1: out.
0: Hold on, Kev. I want to try one more.
1: Right? Like, the fact that the Russ experiment was such a disaster.
0: Yeah. Complete
1: failure. It makes it even more just absolutely classic. All right, play another random
0: one. I just wanted to hear
1: what
0: this one was.
3: Is that crystal clear?
0: Oh, that's Sean telling Zach. Is that crystal clear on the phone call there? All right, so I saw this from Nugget's account. And then I read some of the replies and comments and found out and learned a couple of things. One, the Nuggets hired or are hiring a dietitian. It became news because a lot of people went, hold on, professional NBA team doesn't have dietitian. Now, I thought I saw it somewhere in here. Katie Wingy at some point had replied to this tweet and you know, she defends her employer. It's literally a part of her job description. Then said, hey, they've had this position for a while. They're just rehiring. It's a dietitian for players, coaches, and support staff on the team. So it's going to be a dietitian that, like, James, you're on the coaching staff. He has a diet plan for you. Obviously going to have that for every player. Like I said, Wingy is telling them the world that they've had this in place forever. The other thing that the internet took note on is it's paying $85,000 to $95,000 a year, which doesn't really, you know, get much done in this state, in this economy right now. So that was a part of it. Of one, they have already had a dietitian. So it's not, hey, they're hiring a new spot. They're hiring a new person for that job. And people were upset about the pay. But I promise you, that's not the only job in Colorado that's not paying the tab.
1: No, I think it speaks to sort of how the Nuggets go about their business, how KSE goes about their business, that they had to come out and have their employees defend the fact that, oh, no, we've already had this. Like, the assumption was, you're just now hiring a dietitian in 2026? Mm-hmm, mm-hmm. Because as we talked about earlier in the day, you know, in a salary cap sport, the differentiation can be in the margins. What do you spend on your practice facility? What do you spend on your assistant coaches? What do you spend on dietitians and trainers and all the rest of these things? There's a team that had a lot of injuries last year. 7 guys that were, hey, we'll reevaluate them in 4 weeks.
0: Yep.
1: That's a big stretch of time. Are the Nuggets and are the Avs and are all the KSA teams doing absolutely everything they can in the margins to make sure they have the best chance to win? I don't think so. In fact, I know so. They aren't. You can look at their practice facilities. Their hockey team, when they go out and have training camp, it's the beer league just finished playing before them.
0: Yeah.
1: There's kids over playing laser tag. Their basketball facility, they have one court. They don't have a hoop for every player. The only team in the NBA that doesn't have a hoop for every player in their practice facility. Like, that's just unacceptable in this day and age. And so the dietitian thing, it just is added to the list. Mm-hmm. Of have they had one? Sure. But at that salary range,
0: You always get what you pay for.
1: Are you going to get the best?
0: 100% of the time.
1: Are you getting the best in
0: the
1: business?
0: Absolutely not. And this is kind of their model. They want somebody that's good, but is young enough to not know how good they are. And then when they understand how good they are, they allow them to leave because you don't want to pay the tab.
1: And we've seen this at every level. We've seen multiple assistant coaches leave the Nuggets.
0: No, this is their model. This is their business philosophy.
1: And it goes all the way up to the coaches.
0: Yeah.
1: To the GMs.
0: Mm-hmm.
1: Masai Ujiri, left for more money. Tim Connolly, left for more money. Jordy Fernandez, Mike Inouye. Mm-hmm. They've had multiple assistant coaches leave lateral moves.
0: The coach, Finch, is on the bench of the Timberwolves right now and could have been the coach of the Nuggets if he would have hung around because they paid him as a high assistant coach.
1: Exactly. And those guys leave for more money elsewhere for the same job. That is a problem, especially when you're in a championship window. And, you know, if you want to do stuff that kind of cuts costs when, hey, you know what, we're rebuilding. We're winning 20 games this year. Yeah, we're not drawing a lot of fans. Maybe let's cut back here. Okay, I get it. It's a business.
0: Agreed.
1: I don't expect you to run your business in the red every single year if you're a professional sports owner. I do expect you to flirt with that, and they're not getting close to it, by the way. I do expect you to flirt with that when you're in a championship window. It's push your chips in at certain times and keep them back at certain times. Right now, they're in a spot where they need to be pushing them in. That story is just another eye roll.
0: Mm-hmm.
1: Because the fact that a Nuggets employee had to defend them on social media just speaks volumes to me.
0: Yeah. Yeah, it's like hold on, this has already been, but the damage was done with the comments on that tweet. All right, good stuff. Checking RX every day at 11:45, having some fun. Let's get to our lunch hour. I want to talk a little bit more about this NFL Top 100 list and where Bo will actually end up. We'll do that and then talk about early down struggles from the Broncos offense coming up next.
3: The Nuggets got bounced in the first round, and instead of fixing the roster, they've spent this offseason chasing LeBron James, a 41-year-old who, according to Shams Charania, doesn't even have Denver on his short list. Meanwhile, Peyton Watson is still on sign. Wing defenders are vanishing off the market, and Jokic just pushed his extension to next year. So is the LeBron dream holding this team hostage? Denver Sports, 104.3. The Fan.
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0: Feel pretty good about it. Hopefully your work week has gone by with no issues, no hangups, and you're getting ready for a nice Colorado weekend. James Marilat's with me today, sitting in for Cecil Lammy. Cecil's going to be back coming up on Monday, and we're inching closer and closer to Broncos training camp kicking off in 2 weeks from today. You know, James, it sounds weird, but like, I can't wait to be in that small, humid, smelly tent with you guys for the next month or so.
1: Well, I was just going to ask, how long does that last?
0: How long am I happy about it?
1: Yeah. The first day? Always excited about the first day.
0: I get through like the first week, and then I'm like, okay, it's too hot now.
1: It's kind of like, and I don't know if you ever had this experience, because this is weird when you're a kid, but like, the first day back of school, you're bummed that summer's over, mm-hmm. but you're kind of excited to see your buddies.
0: Yeah.
1: You get to have recess again, and then you get like a weekend of school, and you're like, oh my God.
0: Yeah.
1: This is dreadful.
0: There's only three new girls?
1: Right.
0: What the hell?
1: Exactly. But you're kind of excited about it in a weird way to go back, even though we know what's in store for us, because, you know, training camp's a little bit of a gauntlet. We know what's coming. It's going to be hot.
0: Yeah.
1: There's going to be searching for shade. But I am excited about it getting here because it's one of the things the NFL does right, and I hope they don't screw this up, is you spend more of the year where there's not NFL football being played mm-hmm. than there is NFL football being played, which makes you super excited for it to get here. Like, is anybody just clamoring for that first Avs game in September?
0: No.
1: I mean,
0: I got the email yesterday. Full schedule. I'm like, cool. I don't really
1: September.
0: Care. Right.
1: Like, maybe around the first of the year, they play a game, they play an outdoor game, I think New Year's Eve.
0: That's when Nuggets and Avs schedule, like, what's the marquee games, right. national stuff? That's really all you care about.
1: And then it's like, okay, like once Super Bowl comes and goes, then it's the stretch run into the postseason, and then it's phenomenal. But the NFL does it right, because they only play for like 4 months.
0: Mm-hmm.
1: So we're like itching to get back and have some football to watch, and I'm always the same way with the first preseason game. So excited. And then you get like a quarter in. Like,
0: if that.
1: Okay.
0: Yeah.
1: Can we get to the opener?
0: Although I'll do this getting up to the first preseason game. I'll go, you know what? Davis is first. It's not going to be super vanilla. They can't be super vanilla. Davis has to try his hand at this.
1: Yeah.
0: And then guess what? They're going to come out. They're going to be super vanilla. Yeah. And I'll feel that same way.
1: You'll talk yourself into it. Like, yeah. Oh, this is going to be great.
0: Yeah.
1: And it's awful. There sometimes can be things, though, that you get out of a preseason game. We should have known it was going to go off the rails with Nathaniel Hackett when they got blown out in Buffalo so bad in the preseason, where I think the Bills scored touchdowns on their first six drives, and Sam Martin, I believe, was the punter,
0: and he
1: got hurt trying to do tiptoe catches in pregame warmups and wasn't able to punt that game. And Nathaniel Hackett had to come out and apologize to the fans.
0: Right. That's right, yeah.
1: After a preseason game.
0: They got beat 42-15.
1: Yeah, 42-15. I think they scored their first six drives.
0: The Bills scored 7 in the first quarter, 21 in the second, 14 in the third, and called the dogs off in the fourth.
1: Who was the backup quarterback that like missed like two passes the entire game for the Bills?
0: Oh, I have a box score.
1: Because I think Josh threw three passes. Mm-hmm. I think he threw a touchdown. He barely played. And then whoever the Bills' backup quarterback was at the time.
0: Dude, you know who it was? Case Keenum.
1: Case Keenum. Yes. And what was he, like 21-23 or something like this?
0: Case finished the day 16 out of 18.
1: Okay.
0: So two incompletions. You had the number right.
1: Multiple touchdowns. They scored every time they had the ball. Like, preseason means nothing most of the time. Mm-hmm. That preseason game showed you the coach had no control over what was going on.
0: It's the Case Keenum revenge game.
1: Yeah, because that was the opposite of a business trip for the Broncos. You don't care if you win or lose. I can't tell you who the Broncos played in the preseason last year. Mm-mm. Can't tell you if they won the game or lost the game. I remember that from 4 or 5 years ago because it was that bad, and it was such a litmus test of how the rest of the year was going to go.
0: Yeah, that was a early sign of like, you got the wrong guy.
1: Yeah, that's a preseason game, and then 5 months later, that head coach is going to get fired because that's how they played on Christmas Day.
0: Mm-hmm. And then it was on national television to be embarrassed by, not just our local audience. All right, so yeah, I'll be fired up. I will say this too. You said this earlier, James, and I think this will help all of us kind of extend this preseason excitement or camp excitement, is that, honestly, I can probably say this, and I'm going to base it off something that we talk about on this show a lot, because Greg Penner told Andrew Mason this of when they went to the postseason the first year and lost to the Bills. Andrew was talking to Greg and was like, hey, if you get back to the wild card round, is that a success in year two? And Greg said, no, getting to the same spot that you were the previous year isn't necessarily a success. So if I go, all right, the standard is the AFC Championship game. Am I setting the bar too high for a third-year quarterback, or am I just, you know, playing the hand that's in front of us because that's where they were a year ago?
1: No, I don't think you're setting the standard too high, because let's just play through the hypotheticals of what other options are. They miss the playoffs. Disappointment.
0: That's a big disappointment.
1: They don't win the AFC West. They're a wild card team, which means they're playing on the road on wild card weekend, and they lose like they did 2 years ago at Buffalo as the seventh seed. That's a disappointment. You win the AFC West. You play a home wild card game or wild card weekend game. You win. And then you have to travel or you host divisional round and you lose, which is when you beat Buffalo last year. That would be a disappointment. If you get to the AFC title game and give yourself a chance because your quarterback plays, win or lose, I think you're going to look at it and say, okay, that was a successful season. You'd be disappointed if you lost.
0: We also go, hey, it's Bo's first.
1: Right. Was he ready for the moment? And then there's also the circumstance. If you lose at home to New England, it'd be disappointing. If you lose on the road at Buffalo, 33-30, it's disappointing, but you're not going to call it a failure.
0: Yeah.
1: But I think for the most part, anything short of the AFC title game is going to be a failure of a season.
0: And I think that's fair.
1: There are different ways. Like, let's say, you know, again, knock on wood, Bo misses 8 games in the middle of the year, but you're able to salvage things and you get to 10 wins, you get into the playoffs, you win a road game, you're the 7 seed and you upset the number 2 seed on the road, and you kind of have this like scrappy sort of rally toward the latter part of the year. Yeah, it's disappointing, but okay, you probably would look at that as a success. So it's the Brandon Stokely-ism of like, I got to see it first. It's not just about the record, it's kind of how it looks. But I think just as a sweeping generalization, yeah, anything short of the AFC title game is going to feel like a failure of a season. It is.
0: Yeah, it's just that's what brings the excitement of like, no, there is a bar. There is a standard. Now, finally, for what, and I get it, we're doing radio in Denver, but I would probably make the argument, my friends in Kansas City, my friends down in San Antonio, these football markets where we have friends, would go, no, the Broncos are a prestigious franchise of the NFL. They're one of the top tier franchises of the NFL. I think because Sean coming back, finding his quarterback in Bo Nix, Vance, I know what his head coaching tenure was, but as a defensive coordinator, there's not many that demand more respect than what Vance brings. So I think with all of those things, I can't say they're back. Like, they're not where they were when John and Terrell and Mike Shanahan were running things, but they're pretty close to that as being a respected team in the NFL. And then that comes with standards, that comes with expectations. This city goes with the Denver Broncos. I think the toughest fans, sports fans in the city are Broncos fans because they hold their feet to the fire because there is a standard. The Nuggets are this cute little team that we got one. I can't believe we were that good.
1: Yeah.
0: People are starting to come around. I feel like the Avalanche get the biggest pass of all sports teams in this city because hockey fans are just so much smarter than us, and we just couldn't understand.
1: Correct, yes.
0: And then baseball is what baseball is because of the team.
1: I mean, they get a total free pass.
0: Yeah, because there's no standard.
1: But I think there's some criticism of the actual product. It just doesn't matter because people still go to the game because it's fun to go down to Coors Field.
0: I would say the Avs get the biggest pass of teams that should be held to a higher standard.
1: I would agree with that. And Bronco fans are, without a doubt, I don't even think it's close, the harshest group in terms of being critical of the team, as it should be. But no, I are they what they were when John and Terrell were here? No, I mean, that's a team that won back-to-back Super Bowls. They had a 3-game stretch where they won nearly 50 regular season games. There was a record at the time in the NFL. Are they what they were when Peyton was here?
0: Was that the, well, I guess Peyton. What's like the peak of the Broncos' powers? Is it 98, 99, or is it 20? I mean, you got your ass whooped in the Super Bowl.
1: I think the 4-year Peyton Manning stretch, they never have won 4 straight AFC West titles other than that stretch. I think that was the best run in Broncos history. The best teams were the team that lost to the Jaguars and then Super Bowl win, Super Bowl win. That's the greatest 3-year run. But they've never won 4 straight division titles. They won it every year Manning was here. They were the 1 seed 3 times, I think. They went to 2 Super Bowls, they won one. That was the best run in Broncos history. Are they to that? No, those teams went to Super Bowls. They won Super Bowls. But every other way in which you measure it, this team is back. Look at all their national TV games.
0: Mm-hmm.
1: They're playing on Black Friday. They're playing on Christmas. They're playing in moments where it's like, man, if we put a stinker of a game up here, that's going to be really bad for the NFL.
0: And they play the Chiefs on Monday Night Football to start the year.
1: So they got their national TV games, the marquee matchups, the times where they're the only game that you're able to watch, like Black Friday. Yeah, no, they're back from being one of the elite teams in the NFL. The next step, though, is be a team that's competing for a championship. They were a year ago. You can't look at last year being 14-3, number one seed. AFC championship game is in your barn. You lose 10-7 with a backup quarterback. They go to the Super Bowl if Bo Nix doesn't get hurt. Like, you can't be more of a Super Bowl contender and competing for a title than they were a year ago. Now you got to back it up. Mm-hmm. Now you got to do it multiple years in a row.
0: Yeah, that question just kind of popped into my head of like, where's the peak of their powers? I would agree with you that 98-99 are the better teams overall. That Peyton Manning, especially because that's, I mean, we're living in the era of social media, of clips and highlights and sports centers and all the shows. And like, you got the most attention I think they've ever got in that 4-year stretch. But that team was probably better. And now let's look at a team led by Bo Nix. What's the running back room turn into? What's this Waddle connection turn into? Have they hit it with one of these young tight ends that they've drafted? Maybe their peak is about to come.
1: Maybe. Those are two.
0: I know they're two big, big hurdles to
1: get over.
0: Those
1: are two very impressive eras, right, where mm-hmm. you're winning 40, high 40s in terms of total number of games in a 3-year span. You go to two Super Bowls and win both of them. And then that 4-year run of AFC West titles, going to two Super Bowls, winning one. That's hard to beat. It is a great hypothetical question. We don't have to answer this now. But, like, who wins? The 98 Broncos, that's the team that almost went undefeated mm-hmm. with 2,000-yard rusher and Terrell Davis, MVP TD. They win the Super Bowl. John Elway's the Super Bowl MVP.
0: Yeah.
1: Or the 2015 Broncos with that defense.
0: Wow.
1: That would be...
0: Because it's just, like, such a clash of opposites.
1: That would be a hell of a matchup. So anyhow, as we were talking about it, that's what went through my head. Like, who wins that game?
0: That's a fun one.
1: But, you know, I think this team, I'm not typically a fan of run it back, but they were so good. I think running it back makes sense. I think that in the tight end room, I'm counting on the fact that they're going to figure out how to use Evan Engram in year two more effectively than they did in year one. I'm not as down on the running back room as some people think. I mean, I think R.J. Harvey had a really good rookie year. He scored 12 touchdowns. Mm-hmm. At 7... through the air, 5 on the ground, or the other way around. But either way, it was like he's a guy that's a threat in the passing game and on the ground. J.K. Dobbins had a really good year before he got hurt 10 games in. Now he tends to always get hurt, so let's see. Jonah Coleman, I think, will be an interesting option if J.K. does get hurt mm-hmm. as kind of that every down back, because they couldn't really find that with Tyler Bidde and Jaleel McLaughlin. I think the ship has sailed on both those guys.
0: Yeah, I hope so.
1: But I don't think their running back room is weak by any means.
0: I just think it's some unknown.
1: Yeah, I think that's fair. I think Waddle is a great addition. I'm super excited of that signing. I think if this team needed one thing on either side of the ball, they needed a playmaker. They needed a guy that the opposing defensive coordinator worried all week of, like, what are we going to do with him? As good as Courtland Sutton is, and I've come around and I think Courtland Sutton is underappreciated in this town, do I still think he's a number one on most teams? Or is he an elite number one? He's not. You don't worry about Courtland Sutton if you're the defensive coordinator for the Jags in week two. You're not. And I don't. They needed to add a playmaker. We can debate whether it needed to be a running back, tight end, or receiver. They needed to add one. They did. Jaylen Waddle, back before the Dolphins turned into just a dumpster fire, was in that conversation of like a Justin Jefferson, Ja'Marr Chase type of a guy. He was just a tick below. Mm-hmm. And he was ready to make that leap, and then they had all sorts of quarterback issues and head coach issues and all the rest of it. But, like, he's a really good player. But I'm worried about that situation for a couple of reasons. One, we didn't see the Broncos bring in Evan Engram last year and immediately figure out a way to get him integrated into the offense and get creative and get those mismatches and turn him into the Joker, right? Like, Jaylen Waddle's a much better player at his position than Evan Engram is at his. But that was the big splashy addition last year, and it fell flat.
0: Mm-hmm.
1: So I'm looking at that saying, okay, I'm going to pump my brakes a little bit on my expectations for Jaylen Waddle because I want to see it. The other part of this is, and Jaylen Waddle's a much better player than Marvin Mims, but the last 2 or 3 years, the most explosive player the Broncos have had, the guy that's having 90-yard touchdowns against the Browns, the guy that's having the longest touchdown where the ball was in the air the furthest in the entire league that year, was at Cincinnati, and it was Marvin Mims. And at the end of the each of the last two seasons, it's been like, man, as coaching staff, we need to figure out how to get Marvin Mims more involved. Now, is that coaching? Is it Bo Nix just feels comfortable with Courtland, and that's why he's the number one receiver in the NFL on third down and fourth down, and that's where they're going to go? There's something of like a second guy doesn't emerge. The Broncos just have a random guy every week that's their second leading receiver. That makes me concerned, too, of are we going to see it?
0: Like, it's identity we're talking about.
1: Like, right. Like he's a great player or has the potential to be a great player. He's a great talent. I'm just not convinced whether it's the head coach, whether it's the offense, whether it's the play caller, whether it's the quarterback and who his whoopee is, that we're going to see somebody else come in here and just post big numbers. I'm taking the cautiously optimistic approach of I want to see it before I believe it.
0: I think especially with the Evan Engram description that or the scenario that you're painting there, like probably smart for all of us to take a little bit of time and see what Jaylen Waddle is going to be. I'm excited about his speed. Bo said something, Kevin, what was it? The one day that Bo Nix has talked, he talked about Jaylen Waddle's ability to stop and cut and not change his speed up as much, which is an elite ability. Nobody on this Broncos offense has that or has had that in a while. Marvin's the closest, but my assumption is they don't like the route running ability as much. That's what I've been told a ton, and why he won't get on the field. I would look at Jaylen Waddle as... Is he going to be the Broncos' number one wide receiver as far as like progression? Yes, he will. He's going to be the first read for Bo Nix. I don't know that.
1: Is he?
0: I think so.
1: I think he should be, but that's part of why I'm wondering what his impact is.
0: Oh, you mean from Bo's?
1: Yeah.
0: The quarterback's eyeballs.
1: Like, is he the X? Is he the Z?
0: I was talking about like the drawing up of it, and yeah, he would be.
1: I don't know that that's the case either.
0: See, I think it will be especially with Davis taking over, and he's going to go, hey, if I'm a quarterback and Bo Nix is good at not taking sacks, he wants to take a three-step drop, plant, and throw. Your first option is going to be Jaylen Waddle because he's going to be open faster. Unless, well, see, this is when it gets fun. Then you have, all right, you have a safety cheating, a linebacker cheating. Courtland has just one-on-one. Bo might default back to it.
1: And I'm with you. He should be the number one option.
0: And originally I was talking about the play design.
1: The way it's, yeah,
0: three steps, he's supposed to be there.
1: If the Broncos were playing the Broncos, who's Pat Surtain covering?
0: Courtland Sutton.
1: Okay, then Jaylen Waddle's going to have a lot of opportunity because he's being covered by Riley Moss.
0: Length matchup.
1: Now, this is part of why it's a really good signing because that question, there would have been no question last year.
0: Yeah.
1: Pat Surtain's covering Courtland Sutton, and whoever else is covering whoever else comes out here.
0: Right.
1: It wouldn't have mattered. Yeah. Now it's actually an interesting dilemma. Uh-huh. So if you're a defensive coordinator, you have to make that decision. It's a hypothetical. Obviously, Broncos aren't playing Broncos, but if the Broncos are playing the Broncos and you're VJ, you have to make that decision. Who am I putting PS2 on?
0: But then that's what I'm saying. You now, Webb and Peyton as a duo get to, I don't know if they got to dictate or even consider matchups last year. Now you get to do that of exactly what you're saying. All right, you're going to put Waddle, you're going to have your best corner on Waddle. Courtland's going to eat all day. You're going to put, you have two really good corners. Well, Troy Franklin, Marvin Mims, Pat Bryan. I don't know who the hell it's going to be. Evan Engram, maybe. I'm not going to hold my breath on that. Then gets the opportunity to eat because you get to dictate matchups.
1: That's how it should go. But then there's egos that get involved. Like,
0: yeah.
1: Do you think the Broncos are going to have to play this careful at all with giving Courtland Sutton the respect that he deserves of like, yeah, he's the number one guy. Of course he's the number one guy.
0: See, I don't think Courtland's that sort of dude. And I'm going to go to last, was the last year of Bo's rookie year where Courtland Sutton didn't have a target in the first half. And there was a little, I don't know if somebody was mic'd up or something. Bo goes to Courtland and says, you need to let me know if I haven't thrown you the ball in an entire half. Every other wide receiver, Brandon Staley would let you know he hadn't spoke in 3 minutes if he hadn't spoke on his radio show. Every other wide receiver is going to let you know, I need to be involved in this.
1: That's a fair point. And I think that was the Saints game.
0: I think you're right.
1: Where he basically was a non-factor.
0: Yeah,
1: because
0: Bo rushed for 70-something yards. Yeah. This is leading career high.
1: He spent the entire night essentially being a decoy, and most number one receivers, that would have been an issue, even in victory.
0: Mm-hmm.
1: And Courtland wasn't that way. That's another factor in it of like, do the Broncos try to overcompensate of, hey, we brought in this guy, but you've been here a long time, and you're our number one, and you're still our guy, and we still love you. Like, that's a factor in it. The other part of it is, and look, I'll just repeat this. Jaylen Waddle's so much better player than Marvin Mims. Marvin Mims just was the receiver down there that was explosive.
0: Yeah.
1: But he doesn't have the ability to run routes like Jaylen Waddle, to getting in and out of breaks quickly like Jaylen Waddle. Like, that's a unique talent. He doesn't have the football IQ of Jaylen Waddle. Part of that's just hasn't been on the field as much. But like, they're not even close. But that is just another factor in why I'm wondering how it's going to go. And then here's the final one. It takes a while to build a rapport and timing with your quarterback. The quarterback hasn't been on the field the entire offseason.
0: Yeah.
1: He's been building rapport and timing with Jarrett Stidham, not with Bo Nix. Not saying that that's a huge issue and you can't figure that out in camp.
0: Still matters, though.
1: It does take some time. So if the first month of the season, Jaylen Waddle doesn't have this crazy production, I don't think anybody should push the panic button. We get to Halloween and we're still waiting for the big Jaylen Waddle game. Okay, start to worry. You get to Thanksgiving. Now we're asking questions of what in the world is going on.
0: Well, is it fair? I don't think this is going to happen, but it's not out of the realm of possibilities. If it just looks a country mile off at training camp, we're going to have some things to talk about.
1: Yes.
0: Because it's exactly what you just said. Oh, they haven't been on the same field together until today, and it's very obvious.
1: Yeah, and it'll be things where it's like, you know, the ball is being thrown too early, being thrown too late.
0: Yep.
1: It's over his head. It's at his feet. Just that stuff. It just looks ugly. It just looks
0: it's
1: off.
0: Behind him. When he's turned around too late, whatever the case.
1: Yeah, and like camp, you got to take everything at camp with a grain of salt. But I remember writing the article, Russell Wilson's first training camp.
0: Mm-hmm.
1: And it was like week three. And it was, hey, Russell Wilson finally had a good day. And yeah. I remember getting ripped on social media by the guys at the station where, you know, they're the state-sponsored media over
0: mouthpieces,
1: there.
0: Mouthpieces, yeah.
1: Like, nobody else has said it. He's looked awful. Mm-hmm. The defense has dominated for 2 weeks, and they always look good early. But, like, at some point, we got to point this out of, like, they've been bad. At some point, if Bo Nix and Jaylen Waddle aren't on the same page, day one, not going to be too worried about it. If we're in the second week of camp and they're still not on the same page, that conversation is warranted.
0: I will say, to your point about Russell, Bo kind of did this in year, I guess year one was weird because it's like the back and forth, but it's like, hey, when's the offense going to win?
1: Right.
0: When's the offense going to have a good day? It took way too long in the past.
1: Russ's first training camp was when Justin Simmons and the defense were just trash-talking the offense every single day to where Russ had to bring the offense in and try and give him a pep talk. And Justin Simmons is out there chirping them as they're doing their pep talk.
0: That's right. I remember that.
2: Like, good observation.
0: Okay. Oh, thanks, coach.
1: This is a bad sign for this team because that defense wasn't that good.
0: Mm-hmm.
1: And if this group was dominating the offense, we'd be like, well, we kind of expect it.
0: Yeah, Justin Simmons trash talking, you got a problem, dude.
1: When that defense was chirping you. Yeah, it was. That was maybe a bigger sign than that Buffalo debacle in the preseason.
0: Quick text from a NoCo Dungeon Master, calls himself.
1: Wow.
0: Says, one of my daughter's amazing accomplishments 5 years ago, she was the rodeo princess in Laramie Jubilee. Oh, for Laramie Jubilee days. And she was on the ticket. That's pretty cool. Like, her face is on the ticket when
1: That's
0: you go
1: really
0: by.
1: Cool.
0: So proud and loves the show. That's pretty awesome up there. So your daughter crushing it out there and face on the ticket of the event. That means you're doing something pretty well. Also got to read this one. This past season, my son ran a 4:59 mile. Apparently, that's becoming pretty common in high school, but still impressed me. That should impress you. A sub 5 minute mile is impressive no matter what you're doing.
1: If your life depended on it, could you go out and run a 5 minute mile?
0: Absolutely not.
1: I think it'd be like, well, you might as well kill me because that's going
0: I'm throwing up 4 minutes in and not getting back up.
1: No way.
3: Hey, if you chase me with a snake, I'm running that thing in 2 minutes.
0: Really?
3: Oh,
0: no.
3: Yeah.
0: Until you throw up and can't move.
3: Me and Usain Bolt won't even catch me.
0: I guess if you are in fear, because Kevin and I have the same fear of snakes.
1: I hate snakes.
0: Oh, so you're with me.
1: Yeah.
0: I literally yesterday, I'm like, my golf ball went over there, but this is where snakes live, so you guys can look for my ball. I'm not even going to step foot into that high grass.
1: Did you see that footage of, like, there was a flood in Missouri or whatever?
0: It was a snake factory in China.
1: Oh, is that where it was?
0: And they were like, farming snakes,
1: all the cobras and pythons,
0: and they were all out. And you see the little kids?
1: No,
0: I didn't even show you this, Kevin, because he's terrified of snakes. There was like little kids gathering up and getting in groups to just round up snakes, and they're picking them up and they're putting them around their necks.
1: Oh,
0: it was disgusting, dude. Disgusting.
1: I thought this was like the floods that they had back, you know, in Missouri and stuff.
0: No, the one I saw was like a snake farm in China.
1: And I was like, if there were like 12 snakes that got out, they should tell people, we'll give you $1 million for every one of these snakes you catch.
0: Yeah. I found a snake in my backyard 2 weeks ago, and I asked the lady, I'm like, how much you like this house? We'll sell it today.
2: I'm with you. Well, I'm not sleeping tonight.
0: Sorry, I won't send you the video moving forward. Let's get into a quick Nuggets and Abs conversation. I also want to talk a little bit about that NFL Network list. Two new names came up today. One's a quarterback. It's not named Bo Nix, so he's got to be better than this guy, right? We'll tell you who next.
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0: Yeah, see, here it is, James. Is this on your yacht hitting golf balls into the ocean? Doesn't get much better than that.
1: No, no. Cooler with some ice cold beverages.
0: Yeah, wouldn't hurt. I bet he had a couple of those.
1: I'm guessing so. That is a pretty good day right there.
0: Alex, you are our soccer guy. Did his star rise bigger than anybody in the entire World Cup? Talk about Haaland from Norway.
2: Definitely in the U.S. That's one of those ones where a lot of people know his name. He's a very prolific striker. Great set of highlights if you ever watch it. But here in the U.S., and obviously it's a huge following here in the U.S., all went aboard and were like, yeah, this guy's awesome.
0: Yeah.
2: So, yeah, I definitely think his stock grew the most.
0: He's fun. Like, he's entertaining.
1: Yeah.
0: He's built like a freaking Greek god.
1: He's got the impossible to hair. Miss on the field yeah. the way he looks physically.
0: It's like I always said about Demaryius Thomas. You build a wide receiver, you build him. If you built a soccer player, you're probably building that body frame and that style of play.
1: Yeah, and a lot of soccer players aren't, you know, like, from a stature standpoint, they look kind of like normal dudes.
0: Mm-hmm.
1: He doesn't.
0: No, right?
1: Not at all. He stands out. He's got the haircut. He's a great player. So, yeah, there were a lot of things that went into it that made him the breakout star. His team did really well. You know, it wasn't like, they were out a month ago. Like, they got all the way to, the Elite Eight mm-hmm. or whatever it was. So, to me, he was the biggest breakout star.
0: Plus, Norway, forgive my ignorance, Alex, they do that's the thing, right? So everybody gets involved in the rowing because it's fun to do.
1: All in all, was there a single thing about the World Cup that you didn't like? I don't know that it could have been a bigger success. You also get the final that's 1-2.
0: Mm-hmm.
1: Like, ultimately, that's what you want. There.
0: Yeah, I mean,
1: the U.S. could have... I didn't expect them to win. When they lost, they could have lost going down with a better fight and not in such an embarrassing fashion. I would have liked that to have been different. But the World Cup was awesome. All these fans from around the world coming here and just loving Bucky's and Walmart and Costco.
0: L.O. Langley.
1: And everything else. Like, and that was right before 4th of July when most of that was happening. It's the 250th birthday of the country.
0: Yeah.
1: We all kind of, you know, it's like living in Colorado. You kind of forget, like, look at this view I have every single day.
0: Mm-hmm.
1: You just take it for granted. I think we all kind of felt that way. You get that way a little bit about where we live. And then these other people come in here and like, this place is awesome. Mm-hmm. You got, you know, Chili's? Like, wow.
2: You know? A triple dipper? What's that? Right.
1: Ranch dressing? They're blown away by ranch dressing. I just think, all in all, the stadiums where they hosted the events, would have liked to have had it here, but, you know, whatever. Like, it was just a huge, huge success.
0: And you know what? Kevin just told me, we should have brought back the McRib just for them.
1: Yes.
0: Like, you gotta get a taste of this, man.
1: The McRib and the Shamrock Shake.
0: I know
1: it's not March, but you gotta have the Shamrock Shake.
0: Clutch. I do like the idea of them going, triple dipper? This is unbelievable.
1: Right. Like, we take our ability to just be gluttonous for granted.
0: That's right.
2: Sorry, really quick. I had to look at Haaland. Yeah. Just his physicality. I think I saw Messi, the best player. 5'7". Haaland is 6'5".
0: Damn.
2: So there's your difference there.
0: And they're being nice to Messi with 5'7".
2: And at 6'5", you could probably drop him into like a football field, like an NFL field. He'll probably run a couple people over.
0: Yeah, I don't think you'd be dominated, that's for sure. You locked in for the World Cup final? Third place match, I'm probably not for me, but the final I'll be. Actually, it's Sunday. So Sunday, British Open, you can watch the bad golf course and see who wins that thing.
1: See who wins on the dirt.
0: And then roll right into the FIFA final.
1: No, that is a really good sports day. Now, because the British Open, as much as I dislike it, because it's so aesthetically awful to look at. Like, look at the view, right? It's all brown. We finally saw some green.
0: It's because it's the actual green.
1: it's so ugly. But no, but it's a major, and it's fun because all the big names are there. Scotty's moving up the board today. Bryson's moving up the board today. So

0: field. So, like, his ability, when he dribbles, it's like the ball is glued to his cleat. It's amazing the way he can control it. It never gets more than about a foot from his foot. And then his ability on some of the passes where it's like when it's in midair and it's like he's got it on a fishing line and just starts reeling it back in to slow it down and drop it right where he wants. It's unbelievable to watch. If you can't watch that and appreciate it, you just want to hate soccer.
1: Yeah.
0: You just do. Because it was phenomenal.
1: I've never been the biggest soccer guy. Alex helped me get into a bunch because he's a big Mexico fan. So I'm like, I'm rooting for my dude Alex. So I got into it via that. And then honestly, the Americans, we kind of celebrate the round of 32, which is that's what losers do, but it's what we've done the entire existence of that team and that sport. So I guess we got to do that one more time. That's
0: going down to some places and being able to watch it with other fans and the crowd going nuts, like it was cool. Mm-hmm. It does kind of make you, though, want to have higher expectations. Like, how awesome would it be if you were downtown Sunday in McGregor Square, and the U.S. is playing in the final?
1: I mean, dude, a soccer match with this level of it, and you're in stoppage time or the final 10 minutes of regular time, and it's a one-goal game. I know it's weird for me to even say because I'm not the biggest soccer guy, but that's some pretty high drama action that's going on.
0: Yeah,
1: every moment matters.
0: The England-Argentina game, I don't care who wins. I didn't have money on the game. Yeah. I don't have a rooting interest. I was like on the edge of my seat watching the last 10 minutes of regulation of that game the other night because it's a little bit like watching a game 7 in the NHL playoffs. If it's the Avs, of course that's better for me.
1: Mm-hmm.
0: But if it's game 7 of the Stanley Cup final and it's Carolina and Vegas or whoever, I'm like all stressed out and into it. Like it's that. So I hope the final is a great game because it'll be just the cherry on top of what has been a terrific Sunday that also just gave us something during the slowest sports time of the year to watch and to follow and to be into. The thing could not have been a bigger success.
1: Kev, you got some for us?
2: What would you guys rather have, or do you think Americans would rather have? Team USA win the Olympics or the FIFA World Cup, or have their own team win their own championship? So, like, what would New York fans rather have? The Knicks win a championship or Team USA win the World Cup?
1: So, like,
2: Cup.
1: For me being a basketball fan, the Nuggets win another title or Team USA wins the World Cup?
2: Yeah.
1: Yeah, I don't care two you-know-whats about Team USA winning the World Cup. Give Nikola another trophy. Let's build a statue tomorrow.
0: Yeah, because then it's a little bit more selfish, right? The people in Boston are sad.
1: I feel like I have ties to Nikola Jokic. I don't, but I feel like I do.
0: If you could tell me CU's going to win the national title in football or Team USA wins the World Cup, I'm taking the Buffs all day long.
1: Not even close. Yeah, I'm with you 100%. Local teams trump the national soccer team. Would I feel that way about basketball, baseball, or football? I don't know that I would.
2: Well, basketball, we cheered for Serbia.
1: Well, that was just one game.
2: Well, we cheer when LeBron's not on the team.
1: Sure.
2: Then we'll come back.
0: Are you talking like, do you care if the U.S. wins an Olympic gold medal?
1: Right.
0: I mean, I was into the game. I wanted them to win. I didn't understand the people who were rooting against Team USA against Belgium because of the whole, they got the red card rescinded. Like, give me a break. You're rooting against your own country. What are we doing? I'd rather they win. If they don't win the gold medal in the Olympics, I'm not going to care. It actually gives me something to kind of mock. So that's fine. Right, what were the other options? Like, the hockey game was great.
1: Yeah.
0: Had they lost that game, I would have been over it 5 minutes after the game was over.
1: There we go. Would we have rather had the Avs win the Stanley Cup or Team USA win gold?
0: The Avs,
1: 100%.
0: Without a doubt.
1: Yeah.
0: Right? Like, we just had that happen, right? So Team USA won. That was awesome. It was a fun Sunday morning. You know, you had a couple breakfast burritos and some mimosas, and then you're back in bed by like 10. It was great. But as awesome as that didn't offset the Avs losing in the Western Conference Finals. It didn't.
1: No.
0: It didn't make me feel like 2026 was a great hockey year.
1: No, it wasn't.
0: At all.
1: Nope. That's a good question, Kev. Fun stuff right there. All right. I swear we're getting into this top 100 list. There are two new names on it. One's a quarterback, and it's not Bo. So he's got to be better than this dude, right? That's coming up next.
3: Here we go, boys! ESPN polled NFL execs, coaches, and scouts to rank the best players at every position. And the Broncos skill guys got dismissed. Bo Nix led 7 game-winning drives, took Denver to the AFC Championship game, and didn't crack the top 17 quarterbacks. Meanwhile, Courtland Sutton just made the NFL Top 100 for the first time. The team added Jaylen Waddle, and nobody outside.

0: Colorado seem to notice? Are the league's decision makers sleeping on Denver's offense? Or is there work to be done on Davis Webb's side of the ball? 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The Fan.
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14: Make sure you're there early. They go quick.
13: The line gets there pretty fast.
14: Get in line well before the time they start getting passed out, because I think yesterday they were gone in 8 minutes.
13: What?
14: Yeah.
13: Holy cow.
14: I'm golden. 8 minutes.
13: So it's a battle. Be safe, but get there and get lined up. All right, so NFL.com's doing their top 100. They do it every year. This one carries a little bit more weight because it's voted upon by players and not just some knucklehead in the media like James and I. They're doing it two players a day. They're really dragging this out as long as they can. Again, it's summer. I can understand from a content perspective. So today's new names are two. One's a quarterback. One's a safety. In at number 61, that's the highest player. It's Kevin Byard from New England, the free safety there. All right, pretty solid player. In at 61, I'm not going to cry or complain too much about that position.
14: No.
13: But at number 62 is Trevor Lawrence. Quarterback from the Jacksonville Jaguars, played 17 games last year, had a 60% completion percentage, 4,007 passing yards. That's like 74, 77 more than Bo Nix. 29 passing touchdowns to 12 interceptions, 9 rushing touchdowns on 359 rushing yards. That's a pretty damn good season.
14: Yeah.
13: And it's first year under Liam Cohen. It looks like that relationship's going to thrive, and Trevor might actually turn into the guy he was supposed to be when drafted. So, James, I'll ask you, at 62 and just kind of Trevor versus Bo, does that mean Bo's not on this list, or he's just higher coming in next week ahead of Trevor Lawrence?
14: I think it's because he's higher, and I think he'll be a little bit higher. I think he and Trevor Lawrence are in that same tier. Quarterbacks you can win with, really good quarterbacks, but maybe the potential to be great, but they're not great yet. They're just not. They don't have the old pelts on the wall to be able to say that they're great. They haven't won enough in the postseason. They haven't done it consistently enough. Like, Trevor Lawrence had a really good year. Do it again. Bo Nix had a really good year. Got his team to 14 wins. Got into the AFC title game. Do it again. That's what the great ones do. They're able to repeat it. It's why the Drake May hysteria to me is like, I want to see it again.
13: Mm-hmm.
14: Like, I think there's a better chance that Drake May just had the best year he's ever going to have in his career than there is that he's going to have a better year moving forward at any point down the line. So, you know, I think Bo Nix was 68 last year on this list. I can't imagine if you're going 14-3, he's going to fall off of it. I also don't think he's going to jump into the top 50. So I think he's going to be in the 50s. I think we'll see him some point next week, and he's going to be 4 or 5 spots ahead of Trevor Lawrence. If Trevor Lawrence had been 4 or 5 spots ahead of Bo Nix, I wouldn't have thrown it.
13: Okay.
14: I think that's about right.
13: See, and I did the show with Will at one point during Cecil's time off, and I have my little quarterback list that I update, and it's me being a stupid sports nerd of like, I do my own little quarterback rankings every other week, basically, and just keep it on my notes. I got to get more friends. But I have what it was at the end of last year, and obviously nothing's changed. I go 1 through 10, and then I have Trevor Lawrence at 11, and Bo Nix is next. Okay. And how I put it is, like, Trevor's at 11, and I have, like, Bo Nix, Caleb Williams, Jaden Daniels, Brock Purdy, Hurts, Daniel Jones, Jared Goff are all kind of, like, the next tier.
14: Okay.
13: And however you personally want to put them in order, I'd go, well, whatever, it's your list. I'd start with Bo Nix. So that would mean he's the 12th best quarterback in the NFL, one spot behind Trevor Lawrence, but the NFL list is disagreeing with me. I will also say this, and I think you're going to know this knowing some players the way we get to know some players. Football guys vote on this. The players, they don't watch football.
14: No.
13: Outside of what they're doing, right? They just don't have the time to do it. So I think some of this is like, oh, man, I got to vote on this top 100 player list. The Broncos won 14 games. Bo Nix is the quarterback. Ah, Bo Nix has been great, right? And you just give him a nod because of what the box score, if you will, said he did that season.
14: Yeah, and then there's also reputation.
13: Mm-hmm.
14: And Trevor Lawrence had a really good year last year.
13: Mm-hmm.
14: His reputation prior to last year was, this guy's been a disappointment.
13: When they came to Denver, the Jags were a really, really good team that week. They were on a stretch where they were playing some damn good football. It was like a 8-week stretch for Jacksonville. It might have been the best 8-week stretch for any team in football.
14: I believe the Broncos lost that game 34-17.
13: I think so.
14: So, I mean, put up 34 points in Denver against that Broncos defense. It wasn't like, oh, that was a game when a bunch of guys were out.
13: 34-20.
14: A bunch of guys were hurt. Okay, 34-20. So Denver got dominated in that game as much as they did in any of their losses, certainly more than they did in the AFC title game. And so, like, you have them at 11-12 on your personal list. I think they're going to end up on this NFL 100, 57-62. And if they were flip-flopped and it was the other way around, and like I say, Trevor Lawrence was at 57 and Bo was at 62, I wouldn't quibble with that at all. I think they're very similar quarterbacks in terms of where they're at tier-wise, not necessarily in how they play, although their stats are pretty darn similar. Their yards were the same. The touchdowns were about the same. Their ability to make plays with their feet is about the same. If I was picking a team to go try and win the game, and it's like, oh, you were right before me and you took Bo, I got to settle for Trevor, I wouldn't be disappointed, or vice versa. If you took Trevor, now I get Bo.
13: Right.
14: Okay.
13: Yeah.
14: I'll take my chances. I think they're very similar quarterbacks. I'm curious who's in your top 10. Real quick, do you have it in front of you?
13: Yeah, I have it in front of me. It goes Stafford. This is in order. Stafford, Mahomes, Allen, Lamar, Joe Burrow, Dak, Herbert. These two people gave me pushback on, but I gave them the respect. If you get to the Super Bowl and you're a quarterback, you're going to be on my top 10 list. Sam Darnold, Drake May, Jordan Love, 1 through 10.
14: Okay. I mean, those are all good quarterbacks. That tells me that it's not beyond the realm of possibilities that Bo Nix becomes a top 10 quarterback this year.
13: I think he could close the Jordan Love gap like this season.
14: I think he can close that gap. I think Lamar is falling off a cliff. I think when you're a guy who, he's a dual threat quarterback, the one threat's going to go away as you age.
13: Mm-hmm.
14: And his development as a passer has not matched. Like, that graph isn't going up at the same pace that the graph of his ability to make plays with his feet is going down. So I think that's one where you could catch him. I'm with you. I think Dak's a really good quarterback.
13: I actually think he's underrated in most circles.
14: I think he is too. And I think he gets a lot of grief because he's plays for the Cowboys, and the Cowboys underachieve, and they blame the quarterback.
13: Because when I told Will he was my sixth quarterback, he thought that was crazy.
14: I don't think that's crazy at all. I think Jordan Love and I think Lamar Jackson are two guys that Bo can pass this year.
13: Yeah.
14: I mean, Stafford's going to be on there for one more year, and then he's going to walk off into the sunset, one or two maybe. But, I mean, he's at the tail end of it here. Who was it, like 7, 8, 9 again?
13: Herbert was 7.
14: I think Herbert's a really good player.
13: And then I went Sam Darnold, Drake May, giving them their respect for what they just accomplished.
14: Okay. I think if Bo gets the Super Bowl, he could jump both of them.
13: Exactly, and he would.
14: So he's not that far off from having a chance to be a top 5 quarterback. Because your number 2 guy is Mahomes. Well, let's see what he's like after the ACL.
13: Yeah.
14: I mean, I modern medicine and NFL training and all the rest of that, but he's also a guy, he's not, you know, in his first 2 or 3 years here. Let's see how that, like, there is a real, very real possibility that Bo Nix jumps into the top 10 this year and is knocking at the door of the top 5.
13: I'm with you.
14: It's not crazy. That's not me looking at life through orange-colored glasses.
13: There's got work to do, but it's not out of the realm of possibilities. All right, earlier we talked about the tight end being a hole or a question for the Denver Broncos. Certainly is, but what others are out there? Let's talk about that next.
0: 3-9. That was Coach Prime's reality last season, and it forced a total reset. Deion Sanders told the country no more chasing 5-star mercenaries through the portal. This time, 43 transfers, 0 5-stars, all guys with something to prove. His words, hungry players who won't bolt at the first sign of adversity. And on the high school side, 20 commits for 2027, CU's best class of the Sanders era so far. So is this the blueprint that finally works in Boulder, or is it too little too late? 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

0: We do it on a Friday. The last shalalalom before we start our weekend. That one always hits the best. We're grateful for you guys rocking with us. James Merrillat sitting in for Cecil today. We got another hour before we get out of the way, and the drive is going to take over. The drive, by the way, on a remote this afternoon. They're over at Aurora Hills, one of the few beautiful, lovely Aurora golf courses that are out there. So if you're out and about, or maybe you're streaming us right now on like hole 16, hang for an hour.
1: Yeah.
0: Go talk to the guys on the drive. They'll be kicking it all day.
1: What a great day to be hanging out at a golf course.
0: Oh, all so nice. I was at that golf course yesterday.
1: Beautiful Friday afternoon in July, talking sports, mm-hmm. playing some golf. Like that is, I mean, you know, you're maybe not a Norwegian soccer star in terms of a great day.
0: Yeah.
1: But that's pretty close. It's still not bad.
0: Is there anything better? I feel like you and I have a problem of turning my brain off. And by problem, I mean I don't know how to do that. The closest I get to is at the golf course. Like, work doesn't matter. Life doesn't matter. Hit the freaking white ball towards that stick out there. That's the only thing that matters.
1: Yeah, that's a good spot for it. There are a few places where I can kind of do it. Like, I tend to put my phone, you know, when you're driving the cart, I put it up there. I tend to look at it more than I should. Mm-hmm. Usually because I'm playing golf on days I'm supposed to be working.
0: Don't tell anyone.
1: So it's not quite the brain shut off. Like the best one ever for me, and I'm past these days, but motorcycle riding,
0: mm-hmm.
1: like because you can't check it,
0: mm-hmm.
1: right? Like in the car, I know we're not supposed to, but we do. But like that to me was like totally shut off the brain because you have to completely focus on what you're doing. Otherwise, it's extremely dangerous. It's probably pretty dangerous even when you are focusing mm-hmm. on it. That's what I loved about it most, was just out in the open road driving around and not thinking about anything other than what I was doing. That's great. Being on a boat is now the closest mm-hmm. I can get mm-hmm. to that, of like put some tunes on,
0: yeah,
1: you know, the cooler's right there,
0: yep.
1: I'm circling around pulling whoever wants the wakeboard,
0: yep.
1: or surf or ski or whatever. And I'm just in my element. That's a pretty darn good day, too.
0: The boat's a good one. That's a real good one. All right, again, tell us some of your kids' accomplishments or where you turn your brain off. We're having some fun with the text line. RamosLaw.com text line, 303-713-1043. 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All right, earlier, James, we were talking about an NFL.com article where they say the tight end room is the biggest issue, the biggest remaining question mark of the Denver Broncos. I don't have a ton of pushback. Yes, that's still a concern. But there are three other things I thought we could talk about. One, we sort of got into the running back room of, I'm much more optimistic about this year's running back room than last year's because they didn't have a backup plan, and the backup plan was all unknown of RJ Harvey. They're still unknown with Jonah Coleman. I ride with my guy Cease. He loves what he sees out of him. I'm going to believe Cecil's scouting. And then RJ Harvey, you said it earlier, that dude's just a touchdown machine. I assume he'll be another great pass-catching running back out of the backfield. But running back room would be something I'd go, yeah, I got to see this starting in a couple weeks. The other one is something we've talked about today, too. Bo taking that next step. We just talked about it. Can he go from, you know, kind of where I have him at 12-ish to inside the top 10, inside the top 5 if they make a Super Bowl run? And then something that you talked about yesterday and a little bit earlier today of Jaylen Waddle. I think he's going to be good. I think he's going to be a great fit for the Denver Broncos. But again, much like Jonah Coleman and what he brings to the running back room, I can say it until I'm blue in the face. 2 weeks from today, I'll get to go out there and see it. I believe I'm going to like what I have to see and then say what I'm seeing from that position. But I do want to see it first. You brought up something great earlier, too, of like they haven't even thrown a ball yet together. How long does that take? So I'd go tight end. Yeah, NFL.com got that part right. There's some questions. Running back room still lives in the back of my head. Bo elevating and taking the next step still lives there, too. And then the major offseason acquisition, your first round draft pick, has got to be basically a plug and play type of player. And I think he will, but I can't just sit here and say with 100% confidence that he will.
1: Yeah. Okay. So. Look, I think the running back room is better than it was a year ago. I mean, RJ Harvey being year two makes him better.
0: JK, is there any sort of like, hey, unknown of Jonah, though?
1: And I think Jonah adds, look, he can't be any worse than Tyler Bidet and Jaleel McLaughlin as the third back. I really don't believe you. And if he is worse, you still got those guys.
0: Although, thank goodness for Tyler Bidet saying no to the fake punt.
1: Yes.
0: Because a rookie's not going to have the balls to do that.
1: Probably not. But like, I don't think he's going to be a worse third back. And if he is, those other guys can just be the third back.
0: Mm-hmm.
1: And JK, you know, he's coming off injury, but like that's every year. So I don't think the running back room is worse. I think there's a pretty good chance it's better. They don't have a star there. JK can say he's going to lead the league in rushing all day long. He's not, first of all. The other part of this is like he's not a star. He's a good back. He's a 6 or a 7. And I think RJ Harvey's a 5, has a chance to maybe be a 6 or a 7. But they don't have an elite running back. That's okay. You don't have to have one. I think that room is fine. I think Bo Nix taking the next leap. I think we're going to be pleasantly surprised how much better he is when the offense is in rhythm, when he's not getting the play so late, when they're not getting the line of scrimmage so late. Now, I think that's going to be better because of Davis Webb, because I think, and Sean admitted this isn't me being mean or me being an ageist. This is what Sean Payton said, is that, hey, at 62, I kind of got feet of clay when it comes to calling plays. So we got to have somebody that's quicker with it, that's thinking ahead, that's a little bit more aggressive, that I think is probably thinking a little bit more like his quarterback who is in his 20s. I think that's going to help Bo Nix go the next level. And I think the other piece of that is Bo Nix now has the best weapon he's ever had. Jaylen Waddle is the most talented weapon Bo Nix has played with in the NFL. Jaylen Waddle is the best wide receiver the Broncos have had since Cortland Sutton pre-ACL. We forget how good that guy was. Mm-hmm. Like he's a really good receiver now, but to call him a possession receiver isn't fair. But he's not that freak athlete that would win 90% of 50-50 balls that he was before he tore the ACL up in Pittsburgh. Jaylen Waddle's the best receiver they've had since pre-ACL Cortland, who was the best receiver they had since Demaryius Thomas. He's the most talented guy they've had. So I think it's going to take some time for that to all come together. The Broncos are going to have to figure out as a coaching staff how to use him. They showed us last year, all right, Evan Engram, big new toy. It took a while for them to figure out how to get much out of him, and I don't know that they ever did figure it out. And then 2 years in a row, they've said, wow, we need to do a better job of getting Marvin Mims involved. Okay, well, that's a concern.
0: Yeah, you still don't.
1: That's your big play guy. Jaylen Waddle's a better player than either one of those two. I understand it. But let's see it, and then I do think there's a comfortability, and this isn't a bad thing, but Bo loves Cortland. That's where he goes on third down. That's where he goes on fourth down. That's where I would go, too.
0: Yeah.
1: But is that going to be his default all the time, or is he going to realize, hey, Jaylen Waddle's where he's supposed to be, and he's open. Marvin Mims might be where he's supposed to be and might be open, or I might go to throw it there, and it's just a DB because I don't know where in the hell Marvin is.
0: Yeah.
1: So there's going to be some of that transition, and he hasn't been on the field with him at all in order to, you know, throw him passes, build the timing, build the rapport. So I think all those things. I think the running back room is going to be better. I think Bo Nix is going to make the leap, and I think Jaylen Waddle's the best threat they've had, most talented offensive player they've had outside of quarterback since 2019. Okay, those are all good things, but you still got to go out on the field and do it.
0: Mm-hmm. Yeah, it has to translate. You can't win it on paper, right?
1: But on paper, there's reason to believe all those things are going to happen.
0: I do like that statement about Jaylen Waddle, the best or biggest threat since Cortland got injured in a major way, because he probably is. They haven't had a running back. They haven't had a tight end, and Cortland just up until really Russ's first year had 1,000 yards and 10 touchdowns. That's a damn good year.
1: Yeah.
0: But again, was kind of that throw it up and go get it outlet that he's continued to be for Bo Nix. So it should be there. We'll see what it looks like with those pass catching threats for the Denver Broncos. We're going to keep the Broncos conversation going, but flip it and go to the defensive side of the ball. Do we trust the depth at pass rusher, especially if Coop can't go? That's coming up next.
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15: Whoa, whoa, whoa, whoa, whoa, whoa.
14: Mr. Hem is here.
15: Whoa, whoa, whoa, whoa, whoa, whoa.
14: Mr. Hem. Combo
0: short like... Oh, a couple weeks away from this concert. I'm going to the Tacos and Tequila Festival in Colorado Springs,
1: okay,
0: where T.I. will be headlining the entire show.
1: All right, I was just going to ask you who this was.
0: T.I.
1: T.I. is headlining...
0: Old rapper that's popular again.
1: He's headlining Tacos and Tequila?
0: Yeah.
1: Sounds like a good night, really.
0: Yeah. I'm sure he's not thrilled, but...
1: Well,
0: he used to do arenas and stuff.
1: where's he playing? Is it the Ford Amphitheater or whatever down there?
0: UC Health something? I don't know anything that's in Colorado Springs,
1: okay,
0: except for a giant half pipe.
1: It's not their version of like Fiddlers?
0: I don't know, honestly.
1: Okay, so did you buy the tickets?
0: I did buy the tickets.
1: Did somebody give these to you?
0: I was like, here's the credit card. Let's go to the concert, and then the tickets were purchased.
1: Okay. All right. Well, I'm sure you'll find it. I'm sure you'll have a good time. Sorry, I was pressing you on the details of your evening plan.
0: It's like, I don't know if you'll know any of these names. T.I., like Chingy. You remember Chingy?
1: No.
0: I like the way you do that right there, that one.
1: No.
0: Chamillionaire, does that do anything for you?
1: No.
0: So guys that were like very popular in the late 90s.
1: Okay.
16: Early 2000s.
0: Yeah, that, early 2000s.
16: That's when I think of them.
0: You know Chingy, right?
16: Of course.
1: Yeah. And we're talking rappers here?
0: Yep, rappers.
1: All right, so if you're doing like late 80s, early 90s R&B,
0: mm-hmm,
1: I'm in. Like I knew Montel Jordan when they played earlier.
0: Last week you crushed it with the Belle Biv DeVoe and the
1: exactly
0: guys. Yeah,
1: see,
0: that was great.
1: That's my lane. And then after about, I don't know, I went down to Dallas to go to school early 90s. After that, if it's not country, I'm not going to know the answer.
0: Yeah. See, and that's how I was playing golf yesterday with Mallory Pugh's dad and his buddy Dave, who were cool as hell. The guys were awesome. And I'll play some music sometimes, but I ask, I'm like, do you guys mind if I play the music? And before I even hit it, he's like, is it country? I'm like, yeah, all of it. He didn't want to hear it. So I did the right thing. I'm like, I won't play it. I'll just chill with you guys.
1: Okay, so you were going to go country playlist.
0: Yeah.
1: Like today's country? Like Morgan Wallen type
0: mm-hmm
1: stuff?
0: Mm-hmm.
1: You know, the concert that you and Kevin went to without me?
0: Yeah, yeah. I didn't know about that till today. But yeah, more current stuff for me.
1: Okay.
0: More current.
1: All right, good. We could golf together then.
0: Yeah, just a couple of country guys.
1: Yeah, sorry.
0: The ball,
1: fantastic,
0: having a drink. Nothing wrong
1: fantastic
0: with that. James, I want to ask you about depth from pass rusher. Really three guys. Joan Ellis, D'Andrea Tillman, Q Robinson. The Cooper thing will play itself out, and it'll all, you know, work out the way it's going to work out. Do you have faith in either any of those three guys to take Coop's job if they have to and produce at the same level? And when I say produce, I'm talking about, let's call it anywhere between 6 and 10 sacks and being a really, really good run stuffer, edge sealer on that side of the line.
1: Well, I mean, of the three, Tillman had the most sacks last year, I believe, with 4. I
0: think you're right.
1: And
0: also had 2 interceptions.
1: Joan Ellis had 2.5 or 3.5. I mean, they were close. I think if you're asking me, though, like hey, who do I think could be the starter or who should be the starter if Jonathan Cooper is suspended for this first 6 games, I think it should be Jonah Ellis.
0: Okay.
1: I think he has starter in this league talent. I think he has every down player type of talent. I'm not saying he's Shaq Barrett 2.0, but Shaq Barrett was on a team stuck behind Von Miller and DeMarcus Ware. When he went to Tampa and had the chance to be a, you know, every down player and be their pass rusher, he led the league in sacks. I'm not saying Jonah Ellis is that, but I think he's the closest to being ready for that. I think Tillman was in the perfect role for him last year. I would want it to be his role this year. Rotational guy comes in and he doesn't play, you know, a ton of snaps, but he's fresh going against tired offensive linemen and he's able to you know, wreak some havoc. I think he has less upside. But man, I think you know exactly what you're getting.
0: Mm-hmm.
1: And then I think Q Robinson's that guy. If he turned into an 8 sack a year kind of player, it wouldn't shock me because he's got unbelievable physical ability. You watch him on the practice field at training camp, you're like, holy cow, that guy's different. Now, it's probably because he's going 100% and Mike McGlinchey's like,
0: yeah, young slow down, young guy.
1: We got another practice tomorrow.
0: Yeah, yeah.
1: I get that. But like, I think he's got this huge upside. If he also wouldn't shock me if he never had a sack in the NFL again. He had a half a sack last year. If that was it, wouldn't shock me. But I love that kid's upside. That's going to take some time. So if Jonathan Cooper's suspended for the first six games of the year, Jonah Ellis is your starter.
0: Okay.
1: That's what it should be.
0: And you know what? I think one of the bigger takeaways for me of this conversation that we're having and sort of got into this water earlier in the show, I think you and I both feel okay, and maybe Broncos country feels the same way. You guys can tell us on the text line and YouTube. I feel like if you tell a fan, hey, you could lose your starting edge rusher for six games or the year, and you go, well, that's really going to hurt. They're going to struggle in those six games. The beauty of this roster is they won't. I think the run game is where you could see it. Jonathan's really good at sealing that edge. They don't go to his side for a reason, and they go to Nick's for a reason. Now, if you can tell me one of those guys, Ellis, Tillman, or Robinson, can be as good as a pass rusher, probably better because that's not his specialty, and still seal that edge the way that Jonathan did, I'd go, sorry, Jonathan, should have thought twice before you made those decisions that night.
1: I think Jonah Ellis has the best chance to be that guy, too, that's really good against the run as well. I think Tillman would be, too. I think that's where Q Robinson would really struggle.
0: Mm-hmm.
1: Just
0: movement, lateral.
1: Yeah, and just, you know, the physicality that comes with playing the run. It's why Nick Benito struggles more than Jonathan Cooper at it. Jonathan Cooper's a bigger guy. Just from a physical standpoint, he's better at setting the edge and defending the run. But, yeah, you're losing an edge rusher, but he's not your best edge rusher. That's Nick Benito. So the start of the season, most likely you're going to be without three guys who started last year. Jonathan Cooper, that's the biggest loss. Mm-hmm. John Franklin Myers, underrated guy. You need somebody to step up and fill that void. Is it a Wuzurike? Like, just from a depth standpoint, you've lost some stuff. And then Dre Greenlaw. Well, Dre Greenlaw never played.
0: Yeah, he wasn't any good when he did, too.
1: So, right. Like, his most memorable moment as a Bronco was getting in a fight with an official after the game.
0: And getting suspended for it.
1: Yeah, that was it.
0: Yeah.
1: Like, tell me the other moment. Did he have a pick maybe against Washington?
0: Not that I remember.
1: A sack maybe? Maybe he made a play in that game. Like, very little. Did very little. But that is three guys that aren't going to be there. But if you had to pick three, well, two of the three you would have picked. And that's nothing against John Franklin Myers. Really good player. But just the position he plays, you know, like, okay, it's in the interior. They got some other guys there. You got DJ Jones. You got Wuzurike. Who can step up and kind of fill the void in the middle of the defensive line when you're playing a 3-4? Greenlaw didn't play. Sternett had more of an impact than he did anyway.
0: Yep.
1: So, okay, might as well give him a job. Depth at middle linebacker is an issue, though. It does become a concern because Justin Sternett had to play a lot last year because they had a lot of injuries there. So who's behind them? And then, yes, Jonathan Cooper by far is the biggest loss. They do have some guys behind him that you think are probably ready to step up with Jonah Ellis at the top of that list.
0: Like the options, depth is a beautiful thing for the Denver Broncos right now at that position. All right, want to get into a conversation about those early downs. Revisit that, James. First and second down. Will Davis Webb make the Broncos better there? And if so, how? That's next.
2: The Nuggets got bounced in the first round. And instead of fixing the roster, they've spent this offseason chasing LeBron James, a 41-year-old who, according to Shams Charania, doesn't even have Denver on his short list. Meanwhile, Peyton Watson is still on sign. Wing defenders are vanishing off the market. And Jokic just pushed his extension to next year. So is the LeBron dream holding this team hostage? Denver Sports 104.3, The Fan.
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0: So the Denver Broncos offense has to be better. They won 14 games a year ago, but they have to be better than what they were. James Merrill sitting in for Cecil, and something that we all know, Davis Webb taking over. There's a couple things he has to be better at. But there was something I was reading this weekend in the Post. Our buddy Troy Rank wrote about it, or not this weekend, but this week, about early downs. First and second down specifically, that's at least where my brain goes. And some of the numbers that Troy rattled off, I'll give him the credit for finding them, is 32nd, dead last in pre-snap motion. Get to the line of scrimmage earlier, let Bo dissect a little bit. Davis has already said, I'm going to shorten the play calls. That problem seems like it's going to be solved. 26 pre-snap penalties in 17 games from your offense.
1: Unacceptable.
0: How do you get there with a coach that's a hard ass, for lack of a better term, and like requires discipline the way that Sean Payton does? How do you have 26 pre-snap penalties, James?
1: Well, and they only played 7 road games. They had 9 home games, 1 neutral game, and 7 road games.
0: Wow.
1: So they played less road games than any team in the league. So you expect maybe you get a couple of false starts or something on the road with the crowd noise and all the rest of that if you're at Arrowhead. But like 26 is totally unacceptable. Maybe some of that is the fact that they're rushing a lot of the times, and you're jumping and you're McFlinchy and all the rest of that, but that's got to get cleaned up. That's unacceptable, because that makes the down and distance, it's just such a disparity. It turns the 3rd and 4 into 3rd and 9. That's just an absolute killer. 1st and 15, you're behind the sticks before you've ever run a play.
0: Well, then there goes your running opportunities, because you're going to chase the play.
1: Yeah, so that's something that you got to cut that in half. You got to be less than 1 a game.
0: So, okay, again, is Davis Webb responsible for that? Cecil always says you're being coached to do it or being allowed to do it. Sounds like there was some allowed to do it there. The pre-snap motion, he'll get that figured out. Losing yards on 3rd down and 3rd and 1 situations that we talked about earlier, putting yourself in 1st and 15 situations. I think, to me, here's one thing I think Davis will bring to the table. And reading some of the Wickersham stuff, not just this most recent one, but from last year's playoff run where he said, I go sit with Sean. They were in Buffalo for this playoff game. Bo comes in. They talk about the plays they want. Then Sean decides whether or not he's actually going to put those plays in. I would imagine that Davis will be more open to player, not like, hey, this is what we're going to do, but like, oh, Bo likes that play a lot. Let's make sure that's in every single week. And then when teams start to get a hip to it, let's make a little change and keep that play in every single week. I would imagine Davis does a whole lot more of that than Sean would. And then that leads to no huddle, something I wanted more of. Bo's talked about wanting it every year he's been here. I think there's more open to interpretation ideas from players with Davis than with Sean.
1: I would agree with that. And I think some of that is just he's so much closer in age to Bo Nix. I think they're going to relate more. I think they're going to see the game the same way. I think when you're nearly 40 years older than your quarterback, there's a natural tendency for it to be, hey, look, kid, I've been doing this a long time. I've been doing this before you were, 20 years before you were on this planet. Mm-hmm. So I got it. I got it. And I'm not saying that in a negative way towards Sean. That's just human nature. Whereas, Davis is within a few years of the same age as Bo. I just think there's going to be more of a rapport there, on the same page there, mutual respect there. I mean, I think Bo Nix respects Sean Payton as a coach and as an offensive mind. I don't know that he always respected, and the dust up then on the sideline is an example of this, him as a guy that sees the NFL in the way it is in 2024, 25, and now 26, where I think he and Davis Webb are going to be on the same page. They're more of today's NFL, not yesterday's NFL. I just think that's the way it's going to go. That's the natural evolution of things.
0: You would hope so. The other thing with this last offense, I didn't even realize this was the number. They were 27th in first half drives that reached the red zone. So they didn't get into the red zone until the second half. That goes to the one score games. It goes to, off the top of my head, Philadelphia and New York jumps out of those. You got to score all those points in the fourth quarter.
1: Yeah.
0: Again, I think identity. Can Davis establish that? Can you be more player friendly? And if you're running the plays that the players want to play with success, you're going to find yourself scoring a lot more.
1: Well, and I think part of the reason they struggled so much in the first half, and part of the reason I was with you that I wanted them to do more no huddle, like go

0: our defense is the best side of the ball we have. Let's make the opposition go 85 yards for touchdowns instead of making early mistakes in the first half, and now they got a 45-yard field and making things easier on them. I think Sean was more conservative than you would expect from an offensive-minded head coach. I think he called the game like you would expect Sean McDermott to call a game, not Sean Payton. I think they need to be more like Sean McVay. Like, let's go after people. You're going to make some mistakes, but you have a good enough defense, they'll bail you out.
1: And a smart enough quarterback to realize he's not going to do that again.
0: Right, and if you turn it over, all right, you got a good enough defense to hold them to a field goal. It's not the end of the world. Not going to end up being a touchdown. Like, they have to go out and be more aggressive and not be so afraid of Bo Nix making mistakes early in games. It's year three, so it's time to move beyond that. Like, it was understandable year one. Okay, a little bit understandable this past year. That's got to be gone now.
1: See, I look at this as like, and how I'm hearing you say it is like, Sean was doing two things, protecting his quarterback and also protecting the pick he made of that quarterback.
0: Correct.
1: I don't know that. Well, I don't know. Davis Webb didn't pick the player. His legacy's not tied to Bo like Sean's is, but his future head coach opportunity or continue to be the play caller is tied to Bo. So does he want to shine via Bo as well?
0: Yeah, and I mean, and people think I'm saying this like it was nefarious. I think Sean Payton set Bo Nix up for success. In the way of like, well, no kidding. He's his coach. No, like, you'd run the ball on first and goal from the five.
1: Yes.
0: You throw it a lot because you're trying to get your quarterback.
1: Like, he would go out of his way to set up his quarterback. I agree.
0: Setting him up for success, which also means helping him avoid mistakes, setting him up for success. I think he set Russ up for failure. I don't think he built the offense for, hey, what does Russ do well? And how do we pad Russ's stats? It was, I want to win some games because I've never lost, you know, six games or won six games or less in the NFL. Just ask me. I'll tell you. I want to win games, but I really don't care if we make the playoffs, because if we make the playoffs,
1: he stays.
0: I can't get rid of Russ. So I think Sean Payton went home when they lost on Christmas Eve to the Patriots and had a double eggnog. Like, perfect.
1: Mission accomplished.
0: We're going to win eight games. We were right there to win to get to the playoffs after I took over this awful team. And now I can go tell Greg we need to move on from Russ. That was perfect. He set Bo up for success, which is what he should do. Now he needs to let him go get success on his own and loosen the reins a little bit. I do think Davis Webb will do that, because Davis Webb, if it doesn't work with Bo, which it's going to, Bo has proven he was the right pick. He was a good pick. He's the guy. If it doesn't work, that's not on Davis Webb.
1: Mm-mm.
0: But Davis Webb, if he's going to become a head coach and going to be one of the hot commodities this offseason, it's going to be because all of a sudden this offense takes a leap. It's only going to take a leap if he loosens the reins off Bo Nix.
1: I think he will. We will see that soon. 2 weeks from today, we'll get our first glimpse at training camp day number one, 2 weeks from this Friday. All right, let's come back, wrap this thing up, put a bow on it for the drive. Who are out at Aurora Hills Golf Course, make sure you get over and say hi if you're in the area. We'll talk about what's happening this weekend, little golf preview, and the World Cup final, plus a third-place game. Would Americans care about a third-place game? What if the Broncos and Rams played each other for third place in the NFL? Would you give a damn? Let's answer that next.
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0: 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Hope your work day's flown by like ours. 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You got any final thoughts? Any final kid accomplishments? 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
1: All right, it's not a kid accomplishment, but I got to run it by you because I keep getting it texted to me throughout the show here. So my middle son, he's 17.
0: Okay.
1: I'm not sure where he was when this just happened today because I've been trying to do it during commercial breaks. Somebody ran into the front corner of his car.
0: Oh, no.
1: Left a dent and a big, huge mark.
0: And he wasn't in the car?
1: Wasn't in the car. He was, you know, either in his mom's house, or he was at the store, or he was at school. I don't know where it all happened. And they didn't leave a note.
0: Mm.
1: If you run into somebody and you leave a mark, and this is a significant mark, it's probably 1 foot by 1 foot. Like, it's a decent, like, you're not going to buff it out, right?
0: Right.
1: You're going to have to get it fixed. Don't you think you're morally obligated to leave a note?
0: You are. Unless... Unless,
1: okay. What's the caveat?
0: If you're a younger person, and I have an example, I don't know if I've ever shared this story outside of the people that were in my vehicle, because it's embarrassing, and I was a bad person in this moment. The day I got my driver's license, so it's like July 25th, 1999, maybe I got my driver's license, or 2000, I don't remember. And my first car was an Acura.
1: You didn't get it on your 16th birthday?
0: It was. That was my 16th birthday.
1: Well, what year were you born?
0: Oh, so it'd be 2000. There we go. Simple solution there, James. Thank you very much. I'm like, I don't know. How would you figure that out? The year 2000.
1: Okay.
0: I turned 16.
1: All right.
0: Had an Acura Integra. Thought it was the coolest little car ever.
1: Sure.
0: Had a sunroof. I could stick my head out of the sunroof and still reach the wheel and drive while
1: not
0: my head was out.
1: Not that you ever did that.
0: No. I would never do that.
1: Of course not.
0: Just practice in the garage.
1: Yeah.
0: The first day I had my driver's license, I went to go pick up my buddy Dave, Dave Agloff. What's up, Dave? We have a day. We're driving around. We're cruising the loop at Wendy's and Westy Mall.
1: Yep,
0: and you know what you used to do. And go inside Westy and look at shoes and whatever. Sam Goody, what's the latest CD release? All that stuff that you did in your teens. Later that night, I was dropping David off. He lived in North Park up in Westminster. There's an Arby's on 92nd Sheridan there. And I was like, I'm going to drop David off and go get a Jamocha shake. Who doesn't love a Jamocha shake? I go into the drive-thru. I realized I think I'd left my wallet at David's. So I'm in the drive-thru, and I'm like, God, I forgot my wallet. Throw it in reverse to back out of the driveway. I ran right into a car in the Arby's parking lot. I'm 16. It's day one of driver's license.
1: A parked car?
0: Parked car.
1: Okay.
0: I took off.
1: Well, you're 16. You don't know what to do.
0: I still to this day feel like a turd for doing it. And in the moment, it was the only thing that popped in my head was, and everybody's raised differently, but was my dad beating my ass so bad when I got home that I was like, in my head, I'm like, I'm just going to drive home. He's going to wake up and go to work and see my car wrecked.
1: Yeah.
0: And then I'm going to go, what happened? Oh my God, something happened when I was asleep. And until right now, that's what he thinks happened.
1: Oh, so that's how it played out.
0: Yeah.
1: He noticed it.
0: Yes.
1: So there was the damage to your car, too.
0: And he thinks someone hit my car while I was asleep.
1: Okay.
0: Your son could have been, he could have lied.
1: He could have. See, now that never popped into my head.
0: So he's actually doing something, he's doing it the right way here.
1: He is. I just think.
0: Or he is lying to you, and he did it.
1: But see, right. Now, you should have left a note, though. I should have, yes.
0: I'm a bad person for
1: that. I understand why you didn't. I'm sympathetic. You're 16. It's your first day driving. Mm-hmm. Your panic of like, oh my God, I'm going to have the shortest driving career in the history
0: of the world. I was 12 hours into driving.
1: I get it. And you don't make good decisions when you're 16 anyway.
0: I was dumb.
1: You don't make morally responsible decisions. So if this was some 16-year-old kid, okay, I get it. Still makes me mad.
0: Yeah. Well, now you have to pay the tax.
1: Exactly. Exactly. I just ended a very expensive day today.
0: Yeah.
1: And all I've been doing is sitting here talking sports with you.
0: See, that now my head is like, oh, he crashed the car.
1: Now I got more questions to ask.
0: He's not telling you about it.
1: Okay, I'm glad I brought it up.
0: They're going to be like, I hit that Josh guy. Why'd he bring that up?
1: The super cop story was working.
0: Yeah, it wasn't my fault. It was somebody else's fault. That's the default 100% of the time.
1: For sure.
0: All right. I asked this question because this weekend's going to be full. For me, it's going to be full of some golf. And then Sunday, I will be watching the World Cup final. What I won't be watching is the World Cup third place, gang. England and France, I believe, is the matchup there. James, why do we do third place games in anything? And would it work if the Broncos and the Rams played in a third place game that weekend between the Super Bowl? Would we even watch?
1: No.
0: And especially in this case, it'd be Jarrett Stidham again. And I'd go, I'm not going to subject myself to that nonsense.
1: And nobody would want to play. They'd all tap out.
0: Oh,
1: why would you want to get hurt in that game? It would be silly. A third place game is totally pointless. This harkens back to the day where, hey, we used to all have to get on trains and then get on a steam engine, and it took 2 months to get to wherever they were holding the World Cup. Yeah. And we're here. We might as well play a third place game before we get on a steam engine and go back and then get on a train, and it takes me 2 months to get home. Might as well go, right? But no. If you can also go get on an airplane, you're back in Norway, and you're on your yacht hitting golf balls.
0: Right, for Instagram.
1: Like, why are we doing a third place game? It is silly. It's as silly as a, Labor Day parade through the small town where, here comes Ron, and he's on his combine, and then 5 minutes later, here comes Ron, and he's on the fire truck because he's on the I get why it was, entertaining in 1948. It's just not now in a third place game. I get why they did it back in the day. We're all here. We've got the venue. You traveled this far. We might as well play. There's no need to do it now.
0: I mean, it'd also be like the Avs and Canadiens in a third place series.
1: Oh, my God.
0: Who the hell would want to watch that?
1: Can you imagine?
0: You got to win four games to take third place?
1: Now, in the Olympics, I can see why they would play a third place game because you get a bronze medal.
0: Yeah.
1: So there's you get something or you get nothing. Okay. And I don't know why this wouldn't be the same of, hey, we finished third. We got the bronze medal at the World Cup, but it's just not the same. The Olympics have done a great job of making it to where third place is kind of cool. It's actually almost better than being second place. Because second place, you're like, damn it, I was so close to winning.
0: Yeah, first place, loser, you always
1: third
0: say,
1: third place,
0: right?
1: You're like, I really wouldn't. It's not like I got heartbroken, and I still got a medal.
0: You're like, check that out. I went, I participated.
1: Yeah.
0: And
1: yeah, third place, I think, in the Olympics is actually better than second. Not in this case.
0: I think Nathan McKinnon, remember the look on his face? Like, he probably agrees with everything you just said.
1: Whoever won the third place game of the Olympics probably went home happy.
0: Was it, Alex, you'll probably remember, when Serbia was super drunk, were they a third place team?
1: Yes.
0: That was a third place team.
2: Bronze. Right? Yeah, they were.
0: So they win their third place game, go back to the hotel, hammer beers, and like, oh, we got to come back and get our trophy, which is a gold medal in there, or a bronze medal in this case.
1: They couldn't have been happier about it. So it's weird. The Olympics, it works. It does not work anywhere else, and it just seems silly anywhere else.
0: Yeah, I think you're right. It's just we're here. Let's sell some more tickets and beers.
1: Can you imagine it's 1930, and they're having the World Cup wherever it was in 1930 in Brazil?
0: It took me 3 weeks to get here.
1: the English team had to come all the way to Brazil in 1930. Yeah, they're going to stick around and play France.
0: just hang out for a little while longer. Your five-week journey to get back home can start tomorrow with your bronze medal or whatever they get out for third
1: place. Yes, I will not be watching that game. I have no interest.
0: No. First place game, I'll be locked in for it. So fired up for that. Alex, are you you're not going to root for Argentina?
2: I will not be rooting for Argentina. I will be rooting for Spain.
0: Okay.
2: This was my if I could have had it any other way, these two teams would not be here.
0: Yeah, this is like worst case scenario for Alex in the World Cup final.
2: This was doomsday, but it's okay. Soccer is so much fun to watch. It's going to be an incredible game. I was telling you earlier, and I wonder if they would ever consider something like this, but probably not because these teams usually are the ones that qualify. But could you imagine if qualification for the next World Cup was part of like the third place?
0: Get like an exemption.
2: Like an auto bid, right? Like, your country won third place. Congratulations. You don't have to go through qualifying.
1: How about if you?
0: I don't hate that idea at all.
1: How about if you finish fourth, you don't get to come to the next World Cup?
0: Oh, so then you have to win third place.
1: Yeah. Now there's something on the line. So either England or France is not going to participate in 2030.
0: Do you know if everybody's showing up? We won't know till tomorrow.
2: I would imagine that not everyone's going to show up. I don't know how much emphasis other countries have on, hey, at least we finished third versus, like, let's just get home.
1: Mbappe and Kane play tomorrow if their team can't come
0: no
1: in
0: doubt about
1: years.
0: It, yeah. Kev, you're probably not locked in the World Cup final.
3: Oh, yeah, I am.
0: Oh, really?
3: Yeah, I'm taking England.
0: Oh, Well, they're in the third place game.
3: Oh, they are?
0: Yeah.
1: It's totally locked in.
3: Oh.
0: Yeah.
3: I didn't know this thing was still going on.
0: Two more matches, and that's it. That's about it. That's all we'll be watching.
3: I'll take Argentina. I'll take, all right. You know, I'll cheer for Messi, I guess. I don't know.
0: My buddy, you know JJ, my buddy, good buddy of mine is from Spain. JJ was born in Spain.
1: Okay.
0: I'm going to roll with my guy,
1: you
0: JJ.
1: You got a rooting interest.
0: Yeah, yeah.
1: I guess I'll root for Argentina just because I like to root for greatness. And Messi, I mean, he was the best player in the world 20 years ago. He still is, which is just incredible. So I guess I'm pulling for Argentina, but if Spain wins, I'm not going to be upset.
0: Right.
1: I'm just tuning in as a fan. I just want it to be as entertaining as the whole rest of the tournament has been.
0: Yeah,
1: where it's a great finish and it lives up to it, and it's a cherry on top of what has been a fantastic Sunday of sports here. I don't want it to be a letdown. It's like, what a bad way for it to end.
0: Yeah,
1: right. Like the grand finale needs to be spectacular.
0: Yeah, don't you've got the world buzzing about soccer. Don't end it in an awful way.
1: For sure.
0: That's
1: and
0: what
1: then
0: we're
1: I'm tuning, looking up here and watching as these guys are off in the cornfield here trying to find golf balls.
0: Bryson DeChambeau he lost a ball on hole 5 and is still losing his mind about it, and his round's over.
1: Oh, is that what's going on?
0: Yeah, this is all about a hole 5 lost
1: he's
0: ball.
1: He's done and he's back to the scene of the crime.
0: And it looks like he's talking with rules and how they're going to judge that.
1: Okay.
0: Rules officials.
1: But I'll, you know what? I'll tune into this on Sunday morning.
0: Mm-hmm.
1: I like the fact that it's on in the morning. Same reason I like London and German and Germany and wherever they play NFL games. I like the 7:30 kickoff.
0: Same.
1: I like, you know, breakfast burritos and mimosas.
0: I can get up. My lady won't even wake up we'll be deep into this tournament before she's even downstairs.
1: Yeah.
0: And then I'll be like, well, let's just finish the tournament and then we can start our day. That's how it'll turn out.
1: Yeah, no, that's fantastic. But then also, and we talked about it earlier, today was the first day, or this weekend was the first day they ever tried this, hey, let's go over to Scotland and play, and we'll play on this course that's completely brown, it would be one and done.
0: Yeah.
1: This is horrendous.
0: You changed my... I literally heard that conversation yesterday. I'm like, I'm going to set James straight tomorrow on the show. And then I ended up agreeing with you. Because you're right about the football stadium. It would have been the same situation. All right, it's KKFN, KKFN HD1, Longmont, Denver, plus our friends at KARS-FM up in Laramie, Dover, and Cecil, is brought to you by our friends at Wayback Burgers. James, outstanding stuff, man. Really appreciate you sitting in this week,
1: a
0: couple
1: blast.
0: Days with me. Always fun, man.
1: It was a blast. Excited to see Cecil.
0: Yeah.
1: I don't remember what he looked like, but I'm excited to see him on Monday.
0: He'll be back on Monday. We're going out to Aurora Hills. That's where the boys on the drive are, and they take over right now.
4: That's right. Happy Friday to one and all as we are live from Aurora Hills Golf Course on a beautiful day in Denver, Colorado, and we have a lot to get to. Happy Friday, Mr. Philip Lindsay.
5: What's going on, ZB, man? It's a beautiful day out here in my neck of the woods. This is where I grew up.
4: Is that right?
5: Yeah, yeah. Remember, I'm literally over the fence.
4: Oh, that's right. You almost
5: right
4: hit
5: here.
4: You almost hit your old house with
5: I
4: the ball.
5: I did. Almost
4: the last
5: hit my pops.
4: Time we were out here.
5: I almost hit my pops. I said four. So yeah, this is where I grew up. I never got to play golf out here. I wasn't a golfer at the time. Now I'm Tiger Phil, so I'm getting better at it. But yeah, man, I'm happy to be out here. It feels good and brings back memories just being in this location, this area, man. Just down the street over there, ZB. That's where my pops used to take us to. We call it running tires, and we would have this big old tire. And he would put it to a bicycle tube and put some rope there. And he would tie it to the big tire, put it on our waist, and we would have to run it. It would be 10-yard sprints, 20-yard sprints, a 30. We'd take the tire off, we'd take the tube off. Then we would do a 10-yard sprint, 20-yard sprint, 30. And that's all we did, man. And that's how we kind of built up the stamina, the speed. And that's something we did every other week.
4: That is a pretty cool story. So that a bike tire tube around
5: your
4: waist,
5: yep.
4: That is pulling a larger tire.
5: Exactly, yeah. So you're getting
4: very
5: it worse, you know, but you separate you so you're not too close to the tire, and now you're driving. It forces you to keep a drive phase, right?
4: Yeah,
5: it forces you to stay low, stay low. And then, as a sprinter, you duck your head, and then you pop back up, and now you're striding. Now you're striding, man. So, like, it's just little things like that, mechanical things you want to work on that help you out. You do it enough. You start to rip the rewards as you get older.
4: Isn't it something being young and hungry?
5: Man.
4: You know, I was talking with my wife about this yesterday because my son has a friend who's got a ladder. And I don't mean a ladder you crawl up on, like one that you put on the ground and you work out with. And you work on your footwork. And it just brought me back. We would have entire dedicated workout sessions where we were never touching a basketball, and it was just plyometrics. And it'd be in the middle of the summer, and my high school coach setting up different stations in a parking lot in 95-degree heat and high, you know, East Coast humidity, and I never even thought about it. I was 14. I didn't want to be anywhere else in the world and just trying to get better and, like, pouring myself into it. And it never one time felt like – I shouldn't say never one time I felt like work, because there was sometimes you work yourself to the point of exhaustion.
5: Exactly.
4: And all that stuff.
5: You're like, damn, here
4: but
5: we go
4: But you want
5: again.
4: To.
5: But you were out
4: yeah,
5: there.
4: Yeah, it was never like, and I told you this in the past, you know, never one time did anyone ask me in my life, hey, did you get your work in today? Like, hey, did you work out today? No, because not to say that no one cared about me, like, but like my dad wasn't around. He wasn't like overseeing like, hey, like, you got to be a good basketball player. Like, it wasn't – our relationship wasn't like that. And maybe my high school coach, you know what I mean? Like, just checking in on me. But, like, it was all self-motivated and
5: see,
4: just intrinsically.
5: And that's so special, ZB, that you can sit here and say you were self-motivated. So my father was there, and he was forcing us at the beginning, and I really didn't want to do it. But for him, just like you, he didn't have his father really in his life. It was his brother that was pretty much his father. Mm. And nobody to tell them that they needed to work harder. And yet my father and my uncle would go out there and work every day. There's not a lot of guys like my father or like you that can be motivationally just sound and understand that you want to get better. And you don't need somebody to breathe down your neck to say, hey, let's go and do this.
4: Right.
5: And that's why I hope for Phil. Like, for Phil, we work out, we have fun. And I hope that it becomes a trend. I hope it becomes something that we just do and he likes to do it, or he loves to do it, and he gets to hang out with dad.
4: Yes.
5: That's what I'm trying to build here.
4: I love that, dude. I love that. And honestly, like, being the and this will get a little bit sappy, I guess, but
5: it's a Friday, man.
4: I'm no stranger to it. The reason I got this job was reaching out to someone to try to get better.
5: Mm.
4: I didn't apply to any position. I took my – and I've told you the story before, but the co-host that I was working with was out. And he was the big cheese in town, okay? And I was like his sidekick. I was not even like a co-host. I was almost like his sidekick. And I was producing the show, so I was doing what Dante
5: like
4: does.
5: Us. I'm Batman, you're Robin.
4: So I'm like doing what Dante does. So I'm running the board and running commercials and cutting spots, but I'm also on the air with him. And he was out, and he was gracious enough to let me host the show solo. And I took the tape and the MP3 file from a segment. And I sent it to someone who was doing some consulting work for our local radio station in Albany. And it was – I didn't even know the position in Denver was – I didn't even think about Denver. I didn't even know 104.3 The Fan. And I sent it to this consultant, and I said, hey, I had the opportunity to host a show solo. Can you just give me feedback, and I want to get better? And he did. He did. He wrote me like a 5-paragraph, super thoughtful feedback.
5: Wow.
4: But unbeknownst to me, he then took – that piece of audio and sent it to Denver. And I guess I'll just summarize the story here, because I know I told it probably 10 months ago or something. But then the guy in Denver sent it to the guy in Seattle. The guy in Seattle likes it, brings me out. I interview. 2 weeks later, I get offered the job. And then the Denver calls back and says, I made a mistake.
5: There might be something more to you.
4: Yeah,
5: huh? Like, somebody wants you, so like, now we want you.
4: But like, I didn't realize this was happening. I didn't realize that these two different stations and two different markets were
5: battling
4: in communication about me. I had no idea. And then you know, Armin Williams from Denver calls, and yeah, he says, you know, I think I made a mistake. You know, the demo that I sent along to Seattle, I thought you'd be better suited here, but I think you should at least give us a chance to fly you out here, meet Stokely, look at the station, see Denver. And I did that. I was up playing the next day, and ultimately take the job, and it changes my life. And here I am sitting with you almost for 3 years and almost 10 years at the station. But the origin story to how I ended up in Denver was sending a piece of audio to someone to try to get better.
5: That's
4: you know?
5: It. Work. Hard work. Trying to find ways to work on your craft so that you can get better, so that you can compete. That's all I tell my son. It's all about competing. You're not going to win them all.
4: No.
5: But if you ain't first, you're last. And you don't want to be last too often. So let's try to be first.
4: Yeah. Yep. Yep. And you know, we want to know what, man. I hope my son can channel some of that.
5: I think he already is, man.
4: I hope so. He's just so little, right? He's still 7 years old. He'll turn 8 on Wednesday. And it's kind of cool because I'm not going to be here on Wednesday.
5: Oh, of course you're not.
4: It's
5: vacation, right?
4: I am taking a vacation day, but it's really not for me. But it's his birthday, and it just so happens next Wednesday, of all Wednesdays, I mean, go back and look at the Rocky schedule and try to find me a Wednesday 1 o'clock in the afternoon game.
1: It's rare.
4: There aren't a lot of them. And it just so happens that it's falling on his birthday next Wednesday, the 22nd. So we're going to take the day off, and he wants to go to the Rockies game, and he wants to go to one other place.
5: Where are we going after the Rockies game or before the Rockies game?
4: Guess where he wants to go before the Rockies game on my day off.
5: He wants to go to Elidge's, man.
4: He wants to go to Daddy's work.
5: To Daddy's work.
4: He wants to go to Daddy's work. And these when these kids come to our job, Drew had his kids at the station this week. It's larger than life. We got the basketball Papa Shot. We got the NFL Blitz video arcade game.
5: Big old widescreen TV sitting out there.
4: That's right. That's right. And he, like, in his mind, like, you guys are like his friends too. And so on his birthday, on my day off, we're going to come to the station. I told him 15, 20 minutes. That's it. On our way down to Coors Field, and for the first time ever, we're going to go, and we're going to go super early. We're going to go for batting practice, and he really, you know, with our last Rockies game we went to, his friend that he was there with the baseball team got a ball, and now he's, like, fixated, I got to get a ball. I got to get a ball from one of these players.
5: Well, he's with his dad, and his dad has good luck when it comes to, like, pucks, baseballs, hell, a basketball. You talked told us a story
4: that's
5: yesterday.
4: Right, that's
5: like,
4: right. That's
5: I mean,
4: right.
5: I think he's in great hands. I think he's going to give himself a ball. I want to say if a player doesn't give Big O the ball, his dad's going to try to find a way on the field as a cameraman.
4: Well, we did
5: to go steal a ball.
4: Well, we did that at Army Navy. Almost became into a ref. Almost got there on the line of scrimmage.
5: But, put up your hands. It's a touchdown.
4: Oh, my God. That's another great story, man. That's another great. And you know what I was thinking, too? And we're going to go to break here and, you know, get to some sports. But I think today might be a good day for the first time in years, because we've been on the air for almost 3 years coming next month.
5: Damn.
4: And I haven't done it at all during this time, but today might be a good day to tell the Kevin Garnett story.
5: Oh, finally.
4: To tell my Kevin Garnett story. I haven't told the story in years. I think today might be a good day for it, maybe the second half of the show. But here's my question. What positional player on the Denver Broncos has a chance to hear their name called this time next year on ESPN's Top 10 positional poll? We'll look at some candidates coming up next.
6: Here we go, boys!
7: ESPN polled NFL execs, coaches, and scouts to rank the best players at every position, and the Broncos skill guys got dismissed. Bo Nix led 7 game-winning drives, took Denver to the AFC Championship game, and didn't crack the top 17 quarterbacks. Meanwhile, Courtland Sutton just made the NFL Top 100 for the first time. The team added Jaylen Waddle, and nobody outside of Colorado seemed to notice. Are the league's decision-makers sleeping on Denver's offense, or is there work to be done on Davis Webb's side of the ball? 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

0: here on a Friday, July 17th, live from Aurora Hills Golf Course on a beautiful, bit of an overcast day right now. So welcomed as that sun is tucked behind the clouds here on a Friday. What up, Phil?
1: Woo! What's going on, ZB? The breeze feels good, man. After this show, we're going to hit the greens as well, and we're going to have ourselves some fun, man. How are you doing today? I know we went into it, got talking about, you know, life, not sports-wise, but just in general, man. But how are you doing?
0: Man, I'm good. I'm good. I'm really good. It's, you know, I took that some time off from work last week, was in South Carolina, and we got the two last days of the week prior to that week on Thursday and Friday off for the 4th of July. So just, you know, getting back in the groove of things and working a full week, and it's been a really fun week. I know I mentioned it, you know, earlier, I think maybe yesterday or the day before, but there's this idea that these are the dog days and there's nothing going on, there's nothing to talk about, and we just haven't really felt that on our show. These shows have been fun, and the week has actually just flown by.
1: No such thing as dog days, baby. We're calloused. We're ready to go. We're ready to rock and roll. And ZB, we're getting ready to talk about the Denver Broncos, man. What in the world's going on? What do you got for us today? What are you going to ask me?
0: Yeah, so, we've had a lot of fun this week with the ESPN top 10 positional poll. And I found out they've been doing this for 7 years. Okay, so this was the seventh iteration of fielding answers from executives, scouts, and coaches inside the National Football League, trying to determine who the top 10 players are at each position. And they release them, you know, once a day. And so it really kind of like just works well for our job. Like, you know, every day you get to react to a new positional top 10, and it's list season, right? And some people don't like that kind of stuff. I like it. I think it creates discussion, sometimes debate.
1: Quiet before the storm. I know as a player, I used to like it too. Like, you're just waiting to see. For me, it was the running backs, right? The list to come out about the running backs. Do I make the top 10? I knew I wasn't going to make the top 10, but maybe top 15, top 20. And if they put me at like 30, now I'm sitting here saying, hey, man, you're disrespecting me. Okay, back-to-back 1,000-yard years, and you don't have me in the top 20? What in the world is going on? A little bit of more motivation before you get into camp.
0: Yeah, and we've had a lot of fun this week with it. And my question is, now that we have all the lists, the last groups were released yesterday with the safeties, and basically five players from the Denver Broncos, all right, which was among league leaders. I think it was like a fourth among NFL teams. They were tied with the Ravens and the Rams. And so they had five guys. And the five guys, you could probably name them off the top of your head. It's Pat Surtain. It's Zach Allen. It's Quinn Meinerz. It's Garrett Bowles. And it's Nick Benito. What positional player do you think? Save Bo. We'll get to Bo later.
1: I'm not going to touch Bo right now, Z.
0: We'll get to Bo later.
1: He's on the shelf.
0: What positional player do you think has a chance to be on a top 10 list this time next year, in a way that they were not this time around?
1: ZB, I'm going to make it easy. All right, it's a Friday. It's a freaky Friday, and I'm not going to think too hard about this. All right, the low-hanging fruit to me is going to be Jaylen Waddle. Mr. Waddle. The reason for that is, one, Waddle's coming into a situation in an organization that's ran the right way. Okay, you have not just Cortland Sutton, but you also have a really good number three receiver, a couple good number three receivers in Troy Franklin, Pat Bryant, and let's sprinkle in Marvin Mims as well. But what Waddle is going to bring to the table is elite speed, but also route running ability.
0: Sure.
1: And I think with partnering with someone like Cortland Sutton, it takes pressure off of Waddle, just like it's going to take pressure off of Court. Now, Waddle's going to be one-on-one, or he's going to be able to sit in these zone coverages. Bo Nix is going to start building that chemistry, and you're going to see a great connection between Waddle and Bo Nix. And by the end of this, Waddle's going to go over 1,000 yards. He's going to be very explosive, and he's going to work his way into the top 10 this next year, ZB.
0: Top 10 wide receiver Jaylen Waddle. If he's going to do that, he's going to need more than 1,000 yards.
1: Yeah. I'm saying, like, you know, 1,200.
0: Now you're talking. If he gets around 1,200 for a winning playoff team, yeah.
1: But that, see, now, in order to get to 1,200, that's not on Bo. That's on Waddle himself. You got to break those tackles, right? It's yards after catch, yards after contact. Can you break that one tackle? Can you make that next one miss? And then all of a sudden you look up and you're flying down the field with a 22-mile-per-hour average for a game-winning touchdown or a touchdown in general. And you look up and that's how you get to 1,200 yards. Maybe it's 1,300. Now, Waddle has done that in the past when he was partnering up with Tyreek Hill.
0: Sure.
1: I want to say Waddle went for 1,300 yards. Tyreek Hill almost went for 2,000 yards.
0: He did, yes.
1: Right, but they were throwing the ball a lot. Bo Nix likes to throw the ball. Davis Webb is going to like to throw the ball. He's a young quarterback that's turned into an OC now. And we also know that Sean Payton loves to throw the football. It's going to be on Waddle to get to that 1,200 yards, EB.
0: I love it. That definitely lives within reality. I can't wait to see what this looks like with Davis Webb and Bo Nix in year three playing alongside Cortland Sutton. I love it. I think for me, I'm torn between two different players. And ultimately, you know, the one that I'm not going to pick is J.K. Dobbins. I think people inside the NFL love J.K. Dobbins. I think they do. I think he is very well respected. I think that, you know, you talk about, like, people want to be right. This guy was a first-round pick,
1: yeah.
0: You know, and this is voted on by coaches and scouts.
1: Second-round pick.
0: Was he a second-round pick?
1: But it was, like at the beginning of the second round.
0: So kind of like a Javonte Williams?
1: Yeah.
0: Like, okay. So he was a high draft pick. All right, and I think that every time he has stepped on the field, he has proved that draft status correct, but he's just not on the field enough. And so I think that if he gave the league itself enough evidence to vote him in, like had he played maybe, what did he play, 10? Had he played five more games, he could have ended up on this list. I mean, the guy was on pace for 1,365 yards after 10 games, not after 3 games, right? After 10 games,
1: he's on, rolling.
0: On pace closer to 1,400 than 1,300. I mean, that's what, or excuse me, closer to 1,300 than 1,200, I think. Yeah, 1,265 yards, I think he was on pace for.
1: Don't look at me. You know, I don't like math.
0: And so, but ultimately, I'm not going to say him, all right, because we've never seen him do it. There's another guy we have seen him do it. We have seen him appear on a top 10 list like this. He's just not on it right now. And I think he would have been had he capitalized on his opportunities a year ago. I'm talking about one of my favorite Denver Broncos, a spirit animal of the team, Talanoa Hufanga.
1: Okay.
0: A 22 All-Pro,
1: yep.
0: 2022 All-Pro. I think that if he makes those plays that he just didn't capitalize on a year ago, I think he would have ended up on this list this year.
1: I'm telling you, ZB, hard-hitting safety, very smart, instinctive, okay, great, great hands, although he did not show it last year when it comes to the interceptions.
0: He did not.
1: But he's a leader. And I remember going head-to-head with him a couple times and him hitting me and me getting up and seeing a couple little dots in the air, right? You usually when you see a couple little dots, you have a concussion. He's just like that, man. He's a ball hawk. He knows where the ball is at all times. And now he's partnering back with Brandon Jones. So now he doesn't have to do as much work.
0: Sure.
1: And now it's going to be more balanced to where Hufanga can play the pass a little bit more and not have to always worry about being in the box, stopping the run, vice versa. Sometimes Hufanga can get in the box, stop the run, go on blitzes. So I like that, ZB. Good job, man.
0: Real quick on the way out here, how many opportunities do you think he didn't capitalize on in interceptions?
1: So I think I said 3 or 4. I'm going to go with 4 opportunities he did not capitalize on.
0: Okay. The year that he was voted All-Pro, guess how many interceptions he had?
1: How many?
0: 4. So if he just capitalizes on those interceptions and changes games the way he did in 2022, he's got an opportunity, I think, this time next year to be on the top 10 safety list, and that's where I would put my chips. We're live from Aurora Hills here on a Friday. If you're anywhere in the area and want to come say hello, we'd love to see you. All right, what's real and what's not when it comes to the Nuggets draft picks in Summer League? We will sort through a couple really good performances and what it means coming up next.
2: 3-9. That was Coach Prime's reality last season, and it forced a total reset. Deion Sanders told the country no more chasing 5-star mercenaries through the portal. This time, 43 transfers, 0 5-stars, all guys with something to prove. His words, hungry players who won't bolt at the first sign of adversity. And on the high school side, 20 commits for 2027. CU's best class of the Sanders era so far. So is this the blueprint that finally works in Boulder, or is it too little too late? 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
3: Hey, what's up, guys? We are live hanging out here on a Friday. 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We're at Aurora Hills Golf Course. 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

0: to the Nuggets here. Before we do that, though, on the RamosLaw.com text line, someone suggesting Evan Engram making a case to be a top 10 tight end next year. Man, the tight end play in the NFL right now is very high.
1: Yes, it is.
0: And there's a lot of young thoroughbreds, from Brock Bowers to Tyler Warren to Colston Loveland.
1: McBride.
0: Yeah, Trey McBride. How could I forget him? I mean, it's just loaded with young tight ends who are awesome. Evan Engram would really have to ball out and I think make an undeniable case because he has not had the juice that way in a few years.
1: I just want to see from Evan Engram, like, be more consistent catching the football, be more consistent getting upfield, maybe breaking a tackle, moving the chains that way, and let's score a couple more touchdowns. Evan Engram had one touchdown last year. All right, there are a lot of times Bo Nix didn't want to go to Evan Engram. That's not just because of Evan Ingram's fault. Maybe it was that Evan Engram was the third read in the progression. But for Evan Engram, it needs to start out. He needs to start out doing well during camp, first day of just stretching that football field, catching it, letting Bo Nix know, hey, you can count and rely on me, and start building that relationship like that.
0: Yeah, it's going to be interesting to watch if, you know, does the revival happen? You know, and if it doesn't, this will be his last year with the Broncos, and my guess is he'll be on a near, like, 1 year, close to vet minimum deal, maybe a little bit more, depending on what he does or doesn't do. We were talking about this behind the scenes during a commercial break this past week, and I don't know if you were around for this, but if you just look at Ingram's stats, if you just look at the numbers and you hover over a box score, it tells a different story than our experience with him on game days. I think the numbers misrepresent him. The numbers are a little more puffed up than the actual substance, like popcorn stats.
1: Yeah.
0: Not as much substance on game days.
1: Look, sometimes, especially in football, numbers can lie. All right, you can have a running back go for 1,000 yards, but average almost just 3 yards, around 3 yards a carry. That's not good enough. You want a running back that's going to average 4.2, 4.5, or even 5 yards a carry like J.K. Dobbins does.
0: Right.
1: That's more meaningful than just hitting a 1,000-yard mark, especially with 17 games, and let's just say you get 15 to 20 carries a game. All right, you make, 40 yards a game. Maybe at times you had a 70-yard game. You're going to get to that 1,000 yards, but how does it look? Are you explosive?
0: Right.
1: Are you breaking tackles?
0: Right.
1: Are you having these game-changing plays? That's all that matters.
0: All right, we're live here, Aurora Hills, on a Friday. Shifting gears to Nuggets here. And I'm watching NBA Summer League, all right, as I've done for literally, I mean, 2 decades I've watched NBA Summer League. I was watching NBA Summer League before it was cool, if you can say that, because NBA Summer League has turned into a cool place to be. The whole league descends on Vegas now in a way that never you would have thought possible 12, 13 years ago. But we're seeing two young Denver Nuggets, two draft picks, play pretty well. Trevin Brazil, all right, out of Arkansas, the big 6'11", 40-inch vertical. He explodes 4 nights ago for 32 points, all right? Made a bunch of threes, 6 of them, I want to say.
1: Yep.
0: And he was really fun to watch. And then there's this other player from St. John's who was the second of the second-round draft picks, named Bryce Hopkins, who is expected to be on a two-way contract. So he'll play some with the G League, all right, the Gold, and then he'll play some games up with the Nuggets, maybe. And then Brazil signed a just straight-up NBA contract to be a Denver Nugget last week, all right? I want to talk about what's real and what's not, because I know some people are getting really excited about what they're seeing. And I had a friend, you know, unprompted, who I sometimes golf with, Evan, text me, hey, you know, Brazil looks like he could be a promising piece. And, you know, last night, I think he went for, I forget what it was last night, I think 18. I'll get you that number here exactly.
1: 18, knocked down some threes, was really good defensively, getting up and down the court. Like, he looked really good, see? Like, I watched it. He looked like a guy that belongs, not necessarily as a starter, but could get some minutes at some point, you know, during the NBA season.
0: So you're liking what you're saying?
1: I do. I like what I see. But here's the thing. You've been talking about this, and you've been very cautious about guys in the NBA Summer League and what they do there and how it doesn't necessarily transition into the real NBA world.
0: Right.
1: So I like what I see against players that are young or being drafted just like him, I don't know what that's going to look like against the NBA players right. Every single night, right?
0: Yeah, no, and that's a good point of caution, because last night, for example, they play the Portland Trailblazers, okay? The guys who were on the court last night, 2 to 3 of them might be in the NBA. And then there's another 10 of them that just won't be. And it's such a exclusive league. It's a numbers game. We've talked about this with basketball. I mean, there's about 350 NBA players. That's it. And that's not a lot. And so you kind of have to use a sifter or a filter about, you know, what's real and what's not. And I'll say this. I do not want to go out of my way, specifically with Brazil, because I'll get to Hopkins in a second. Mm. But Trevin Brazil played for Coach Calipari at Arkansas. I don't want to be purposefully negative, okay, because there are some flashes to like. I didn't realize he could shoot a basketball. Now, Coach Calipari famously does not have his bigs shoot threes. Mm-hmm. Doesn't matter who he are. Like Coach Calipari, longstanding, it's almost like not a written rule of his, but like it's de-emphasized to a crazy degree. So I'm seeing him shoot the ball, and I'm like, there's something here. Yeah, I think there's something here. Made 6 threes in a game the other night. That is really hard to do. But, man, once upon a time, I watched Hunter Tyson come out of Clemson and be first team all summer league and score 28 points and make 6 threes. And the next thing you know, he just doesn't play for the Denver Nuggets, mm-hmm. and they're moving on from him before his rookie contract's over. You know who the last player to score 32 points in a summer league game for the Nuggets was?
1: Let me guess. Julian Strother.
0: You're on it. You're on it.
1: You know, because we talked about it when he was in the summer league and he was doing well. Yes. And we were like, man, is that going to transition into like real NBA with these players? And we had this conversation.
0: Yep. And here we are through 3 years and Julian Strother doesn't really play. All right. Not on a night-to-night basis. Now, let's put a pin in him, because what an

0: about his game right now, do you not?
1: He's not a basketball player. He's an athlete. And for, you know how being a quarterback, it's like not good enough. Like if you throw a touchdown and then you throw an interception, like you can't do that. It's not that they don't count the same. He is mistake prone. He has very little feel for the game. Now he'll do something every handful of possessions that's like, okay, you can't teach that. And then there's seven other possessions where it's like, oh man, he didn't like rotate there defensively, or oh, you can't have that turnover, or like, oh, what were you thinking there? And I would just be surprised. Look, there's a reason. This goes back to the night after the draft. There's a reason this young man, who's not so young, who stayed and used all his eligibility in college at 6'11 with a 40-inch vert, stayed his entire college career and was not a first-round draft pick. And I'm seeing some of those flaws show up. And I knew I was going to, because I'm like, you can't be 6'11 with a 40-inch vert. When you put on his highlights, he looks like a top-five pick.
0: Well, tell me this. Right? Once upon a time, Peyton Watson was similar to that. Now, yes. It was different, right? Peyton Watson was coming off the bench at UCLA. And I was like, what did they see in him? And then they developed him. Yep. The organization developed him. Can someone like Brazil be developed?
1: I'm hopeful. But that's all I am with him. I'm just hopeful. I don't think you're going to see him play for the Nuggets anytime soon. I'll leave that caveat anytime soon that it can happen. I'll give you my quick thoughts on Bryce Hopkins here on the other side, because that's kind of more unexpected in a really good way. In a really good way. And we'll get to that. And I'll just share some of my thoughts of what I've seen through three summer league games with Bryce Hopkins. If you want to react to any of this, you can hit us up, ramoslaw.com, text line 303-713-1043. The Rockies begin the second half of their season tonight. What is the biggest theme to watch down the stretch? Who is the most likely candidate to be traded at the deadline? And what's the ceiling on Hunter Goodman's home run total? We'll get to all that next.
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0: All right, rolling along here. On the RamosLaw.com text line, diehard Arkansas basketball hoops guy. I agree with ZB. Phenomenal college guy, but not sure if he's going to transfer to the pros. Talking about Trevin Brazil. Mm. Yeah, I just see there's a disconnect with him and his natural feel for the game. And I think that I just would say this from an expectation standpoint, I personally, and it's okay if you have different expectations than me, but I personally am not expecting to see Trevin Brazil play in like any game of consequence, like any like game that feels
1: yes.
0: important. I would not expect to see Trevin Brazil. That doesn't mean he's not going to be on the court at all. Doesn't mean that he's not going to have an awesome highlight that's going to be on top 10 SportsCenter, because I bet he will. I mean, when this guy gets loose, dude, he not last night, but two games ago, he got the ball in the open court and like had a step in front of the guy. He drop step windmilled it. I mean, he's a freak. Like, he could be in the slam dunk contest, legit. But I think he's more athlete than basketball player, and that's why I'm worried about him playing in the best league in the world.
1: ZB, I'm still waiting for Julian Strother to take that next step and play in meaningful minutes all the time. I'm still waiting for Daron Holmes
0: yeah,
1: to take
0: go.
1: That next step and play in meaningful games. So, yes, like would I love to see the second-round draft picks playing if they're ready to go? Of course. But like you said earlier, there's a reason why they were drafted in the second round. And this is not the NFL. This is the NBA.
0: Right.
1: All right, the first-round draft picks, they're going to play. They're the ones that are supposed to be on that court. The second-round draft picks, those are flyers, ones that you have to develop.
0: Totally. And if you were going to try to make an NFL comp for the draft
1: yeah.
0: to the NBA, I would say the top 10 picks in the NBA draft are like the first round in the NFL draft.
1: Mm.
0: The second 10 picks, so between 11 and 20, are like rounds 2 and 3.
1: Damn.
0: And the last, a third of the first round is like the fourth round in the NFL draft. I mean, it's insane how top-heavy these drafts get with guys who actually go in the league and contribute. And second-round picks are like sixth- and seventh-round picks. I mean, very rarely do second-round picks work out long-term for a franchise in any meaningful way. There are examples. Obviously, one's a best player in franchise history. But, yeah, there's a reason that he's the first-ever second-round pick to win an
1: exactly.
0: NBA MVP.
1: I'm not going to hold my breath on that. If
0: no.
1: I have to hold my breath, I'm probably going to pass out.
0: Well, let me say this. Let me be positive. I'm seeing stuff from Bryce Hopkins, the second-round pick out of St. John's, that I was not expecting to see. Like, and if I were to put my chips on which guy I think actually finds success in the NBA, it's Bryce Hopkins. He looks like an NBA player. He doesn't play above the rim. He plays below the rim, but he's super tough, like blue-collar style of game. He gets to the rim. I'm seeing him an ability to shoot the ball as well. He just, like, looks like I'm, like, watching him on a possession-by-possession basis. Like, I think this guy might be an NBA player. So if I were to bet on one of these two guys working out, it actually wouldn't be the guy who's 6'11 and has a 40-inch vert. It's the tougher, grittier. He kind of reminds me of a Caron Butler. You remember Caron Butler?
1: Oh, yes.
0: Back in the day with the Wizards and the Lakers and the Miami Heat?
1: Yeah.
0: That's who Bryce Hopkins reminds me of from St. John's.
1: He's on a two-way contract.
0: Yes.
1: He's the guy that's on a two-way contract where the other ones – signed to an NBA deal.
0: That's right.
1: Shocker. Isn't that how it always goes?
0: That's right. So we'll see how this ages, but I would bet you Bryce Hopkins is going to have nights in the G League where it's like, oh, Bryce Hopkins went for 33 points tonight. Bryce Hopkins got garbage time in a blowout in a Nuggets game and scores 8 points in 9 minutes, and we're like, there's something to this young man, Bryce Hopkins. So that's the way that I see it so far. Reserve the right to change my mind with more information, of course, as always. All right, tonight we begin the second half of the Colorado Rockies season. What do you think is the biggest theme to watch down the stretch?
1: Oh, man, the biggest theme for me is going to be how many Rockies are sold. How many Rockies are not going to be here soon before the trade deadline? Because now, if you're the Colorado Rockies, you're not a good team. You're competent, you're competitive, but you're not close to where you want to be. So what does that mean? You got to start selling some of these players that have some high stocks. All right, I'm not saying someone like Hunter Goodman, but someone like Mickey Moniak, who I wanted to keep, maybe you dip your toe into that and see if somebody wants him. You need to strengthen that farm system. Get some more pitchers. All right, a couple top 100 prospects if you can do that, and you have to start selling some of these guys that are not a part of the future, ZB. So I'm looking for that.
0: You want to know what? I think it's a fair angle to take. This is where the Rockies are at. Are they significantly improved? Yes, they are. I mean, they are on pace. I can't believe this is true. For a 23-game year-over-year improvement. But this is the ultimate two things are true at the same time. You just hit it on the head. They're much better, they're competent, they're competitive, but they're also not close to being where they need to be competitive within the sport. So, yeah, I think that's a good one. I think that's a good one. Is there anyone that would be off limits to you?
1: You know, I'm still going to say Hunter Goodman. Sure. And what he's doing, what he's bringing to the table. And the reason why I wouldn't sell him off is because he's 26 years old. All right, he's in his prime. He's doing well. Okay, he has had success last year. He's having some success now. So he's being consistent with it. You can grow and build around somebody like that. He's a catcher that can be a little bit more flexible. He can play first baseman, and he's doing a great job when it comes to hitting with power. So I want to keep guys like that around and build around someone like Hunter Goodman with some younger players, EB. So Hunter Goodman would be the only one. Other than someone, maybe also T.J. Rumfield and what
0: Rumfield's
1: he's doing.
0: A good one,
1: and he's a rookie, right? I want to keep my rookies around. Dolander's another one. I know he's not playing, but you definitely don't want to sell off on a pitcher, a promising pitcher that looked really good before he got hurt. So those three guys I would not try to trade.
0: I think those are three really good ones, Phil. I think Hunter Goodman has been the brightest spot for the Rockies, along with Rumfield. I think the biggest disappointment through the first half of the season has been Ezekiel Tovar. Man, you talk about falling short of expectation. I thought once upon a time that this guy had potential star power. Maybe he gets there one day, but I am not seeing enough evidence. I mean, the guy's hitting 200 on the season, and I've seen him make defensive mistakes that I'm just not accustomed to seeing from him. My last question here before we shift gears to Bo Nix. Hunter Goodman has 27 home runs with 64 games left in the season. How many home runs can he get to?
1: And he's doing well when he's away from the ballpark, the home field ballpark.
0: The most away home runs at the All-Star break in franchise history.
1: He might start slowing down a little bit more. I'm going to go, he's going to end with 38 home runs. He's going to slow down, man.
0: Okay,
1: who you got?
0: I am going to say that he gets to 43 home runs. 43 home runs.
1: Okay.
0: And if he gets to 43 home runs, believe it or not, that will be a top 10 single-season home run marker in the history of the Colorado Rockies. The Rockies also, believe it or not, and it's hard to believe considering where they play and some of the guys that they had here over the years, have never had a player hit 50 home runs in a single season. And so that'll be, like, for me, from a human interest standpoint, probably the most interesting thing to watch down the stretch is how many homers can Goodman get up to. All right. We are seeing more agreement when it comes to Bo Nix that Broncos country is not going to like. And I'll explain next.
2: The Nuggets got bounced in the first round. And instead of fixing the roster, they've spent this offseason chasing LeBron James, a 41-year-old who, according to Shams Charania, doesn't even have Denver on his shortlist. Meanwhile, Peyton Watson is still onside. Wing defenders are vanishing off the market. And Jokic just pushed his extension to next year. So is the LeBron dream holding this team hostage? Denver Sports 104.3. The Fan.
1: All right. Buckle up, Broncos country. 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
0: One hour in the books. Quicker than a New York minute. Hanging out with you here at Aurora Hills Golf Course on a Friday.
1: Here we go.
0: Man, we're going to play trivia in just about an hour. We're going to talk with Mike Kliss here in just about 45 minutes or so. I got a question for old Kliss, man. He threw out that probability for the new stadium staying in Denver and put it at 70 to 75%.
1: You love grilling Mike with those stadium questions. He starts to thump anytime you talk about the stadiums, AB. Yes,
0: he'll start thumping. And, man, I'm like, what? 70, like, that means 30% likely it could be in Lone Tree? Whoa, that's not the assumption that I was under. So we'll chat with Mike Kliss about that at 3:45. You're not going to want to miss that. Also, guys, Monday from noon to 1, it's the next giveaway of our free limited edition Training Camp 2026 t-shirts. We're going to be at Santiago's Mexican Restaurant located on Bridge Street in Brighton. All right? 1150 East Bridge Street in Brighton. 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All right, shifting gears. I said before the most previous commercial break, Mr. Philip Lindsay, that we have more agreement when it comes to Bo Nix that Broncos country is just not going to like.
1: Copycat league, ZB. It's a copycat league, and people start getting lazy at this time. I told you this. All of a sudden, everybody has the same thing going on, the same idea. Come on.
0: All right, so
1: to
0: reset this week, ESPN did their top 10 polling from league executives, coaches, and scouts, and Bo Nix came in at, wait a second.
1: It was 18.
0: It was 18.
1: Yep, number 18.
0: Okay, so 18. And then we looked at Pro Football Focus's list of their top quarterbacks coming into the 2026 NFL season, and Bo Nix was not 18, he was 19. All right, so we had some agreement there. And now we have Sports Illustrated. Sports Illustrated doing the exact same exercise, all right? They have Bo Nix as the 18th best quarterback coming into 2026. And I just, you know, I'm going to ask the same question. And I'm like, when I say I'm asking the question, like, I'm authentically asking it. I'm not trying to make a statement with the question.
1: You're confused,
0: I'm like,
1: right?
0: I'm genuinely asking, like, could we be maybe just a little bit too close to the situation here locally, here in Denver, seeing a lot of the things that we want to see from Bo Nix, because the people inside the NFL, all right, they voted Bo Nix 18th. The guy, the football nerds at Pro Football Focus,
1: yeah,
0: put him 19, and here we have a different outlet. Unless you think that people wake up and they want to, they have an agenda against Denver, Bo Nix, but Sports Illustrated has him in the same exact grouping, and I'm just, I'm, you know,
1: ZB, it's not an agenda. It's what I said earlier. It's laziness. It's everybody. It's asking everybody when you're getting everybody together, right? When you're getting everybody together, it's coming together, trying to figure out these stats, these facts with the Pro Football Focus and all that. All of them use that. All the executives, the scouts, they use that stuff. And that's why players like to put it in their face when it comes to contract talks and everything else. To me, it's laziness. You're watching Bo Nix. Bo Nix has the tangibles and the intangibles, right? He has it all. The man knows how to win football games. Of course, he needs to continue to grow. Of course, he needs to be more accurate with the football. He needs to slow his mind down, time, the rhythm, the processing. But he's going into year three. In 2 years in the league, that man has been to the playoffs. All right, and last year, he was close to winning a Super Bowl before he hurt his ankle. And yet, they continue to put this man 18 and 19. And I know in order for this to stop, Bo Nix is going to have to go out there, pass for 4,000 yards, maybe 30 touchdowns and 9 interceptions, which will happen because he has better players around him, and he has players that have been together now for 2 or 3 years. Has an offensive line that's very seasoned, and you have J.K. Dobbins mixed with R.J. Harvey and Coleman to go with that. Now you can get a run game going. People need to stop disrespecting this man and what he brings to the table. Okay, the man can run, he can pass, and he wins football games.
0: Well, I'll say this. I don't think he's being disrespected.
1: 18?
0: I think you know me. I told you earlier in the week. I think he's right around 15.
1: Where's Drake May? Where was Drake May on this list, if we know? I don't know if you know that. We need to figure that. Okay, where was Drake May at?
0: You don't want to know.
1: Oh, there we go. Here we go again, crowning his ass for 1 year. With an OC that has won, you said, 6 Super Bowls.
0: He was number 6 on this list.
1: Oh, so now he's number 6.
0: So after, like, the Big 5, and you know, like, the Big 5, right? Josh, Pat, Burrow, Stafford and Lamar.
1: Yeah.
0: Right? So those were the 5. On every list we looked at, those 5 were the top 5, just in different order. Do you agree with that?
1: The top five?
0: Yeah.
1: I'm good with that.
0: Me too.
1: Top five. Those are consistent. Like, they've been in the league long enough. They have won a lot of games. Patrick Mahomes and Matthew Stafford are the only ones to win those Super Bowls.
0: They had Drake May right after the big five at number six. And so do I agree with that? Do I think Drake May is the sixth best quarterback in the NFL?
1: I don't.
0: Do I think Bo Nix is the 18th or 19th best quarterback in the NFL? I don't. I think he's somewhere closer to 14, 15. But he's going to have to go earn it. You're going to have to go earn it. And are they jumping the gun on Drake May? I think they are.
1: So where would you have Drake May? I don't think I've ever asked you this. Where would you put Drake May right now? One great year, you get to the Super Bowl, you don't look good during the playoffs, you don't look good during the Super Bowl, but hey, you're the sixth best quarterback in this league. You're the sixth best quarterback in this league. Let's be honest. If Joe Burrow was healthy the full season, Joe Burrow would probably will his way into a playoff appearance because he's that good.
0: Well, I would have Drake May behind Dak Prescott. I'd have him behind Justin Herbert. I'd have him behind Jordan Love. I would have him behind probably Trevor Lawrence just because I don't have enough sample size to judge.
1: Okay, Trev.
0: And then somewhere right in there, so probably like maybe like 11, 12, like something like that.
1: Just like you kind of have with Bo.
0: Yeah, I would have him in the same classification. If you want to put Drake May ahead of Bo, because Bo got hurt, injuries a part of football, and he did go to Super Bowl. He did finish runner-up for MVP. Okay, I would maybe have him 11, have Bo somewhere 14, 15. I don't think Bo is being disrespected. I think he's being misplaced. But I don't think there's an agenda against Bo Nix.
1: Well, why don't you think that? You have people around the league that sat here and said that Bo Nix was not going to be good. Yeah, people on national TV.
0: But he is good. He is good.
1: Okay, but I'm just saying, like, you have people on national TV that are still sitting here saying that Bo Nix is not that good. CB, before Bo Nix was a Denver Bronco and they just drafted him, you were on a show on ESPN, correct?
0: Yes.
1: And there was a guy that was dogging Bo Nix.
0: Oh, my God.
1: And you were defending
0: Bo. Yeah, he basically, well, and that was before Bo played a down for the Broncos. It was like, this thing's dead on arrival. Like, do not let that fan base get excited about Bo Nix. And he's like, I saw him play in college. I'm like, okay, bud. I'm like, and we went back and forth. But you know, not everyone agrees. Not everyone agrees. You know, I'll read you.
1: Well, everybody seems like they agree. Like all the so-called experts seem to agree.
0: Well, actually, you're right on that. You're like, I'm saying not everyone agrees with. Where would you have Bo?
1: I would have Bo around 14, 13.
0: Okay.
1: Right? 13, 14, which that's fine. Like, to me, it's like, hey, you have to continue to earn your right to be up there or to creep into the top 10. All right, we didn't just crown Josh Allen. Josh Allen fought his way into top five. All right, Matthew Stafford, for many years of just being so consistent, you have Patrick Mahomes that has won Super Bowls and has been to five. Dak Prescott, who all he does is throw touchdowns and for yards. Like, it takes time to become a top five quarterback. But yet we're just going to skip steps and put Drake May number six. I just don't understand that part.
0: So you're creating a line, though. This isn't Bo belongs at six. This is, yeah, you think Bo is 13th, 14th.
1: Yes.
0: I have 14th, 15th, somewhere right in there. And Drake May, well, where'd you have Drake May?
1: I had Drake May at 12.
0: 12, okay. Okay.
1: Like, just around there. Those guys are still finding themselves in this league. All right, put together another really great year for Drake May. Then it's like, okay, now we're cooking with a little grease. Bo Nix did the same thing. That's 3 years in a row. 3 years in a row. And if you can do well for 3 years, you're going to get paid a lot of money, which Bo Nix will if he has a great year this year.
0: Well, Paul on the RamosLaw.com text line, all right, says this. You clowns have to stop slurping on Bo Nix. The dude is a jag. And I'm a lifelong Broncos fan. That's from Paul. Well, dude, if you think that putting someone at 13th, 14th, 15th in the league is slurping, I mean, the guy's won more games than any quarterback through 2 years that's ever walked in the league, right? And he's thrown a bunch of touchdowns. He's been really good right out of the gate. So I'm trying to be measured,
1: yeah,
0: and say, okay, where is Bo? But we are seeing agreement from around the country. The folks inside the NFL voting on this, Pro Football Focus, now Sports Illustrated, having similar slotting.
1: Paul, I don't do no slurping either, man. I don't do that.
0: No. And I know there are some who do, and whatever. There's different ways to do this job. I just try to be fair and try to be measured, and whatever. I got a text message from a friend of mine, Brock Heward, right, who you guys know.
1: Yes.
0: A former quarterback himself. Boy, he's got a son. Oh my good. Well, we can spend time on that later.
1: Son, but what about his daughter, dude, man? His daughter's a baller.
0: Yes, she is. Yes, she is. But Brock is great. He's been a friend of mine for years, and he sent me a text during the segment, and he's listening. We appreciate Brock for doing that. He said, I've been listening all week to the bow discussion. The 18-19 ranking is twofold, in my opinion. One, lack of exposure and primetime games last season. Hmm. Like Darnold in Seattle, not enough of the conversation throughout the season because the eyeballs were lacking for much of it. All right, let's put a pin in that. He says, number two, he was 26th in pass efficiency, all right? And that was a real number, eye test and stats, built on a ton of offensive play calling issues and quarterback inefficiency through the first three quarters of almost every game in the regular season.
1: Okay.
0: And he said Denver loves a bow because he's a winner, because he's tough as hell, because he's clutch. But there are a ton of numbers that are pretty concerning, end quote. And I agree. Like, I have cited his inefficiency against zone. When he plays against zone defense, which you're going to see a lot, he becomes one of the worst quarterbacks in the NFL.
1: Yeah.
0: Against man, he's closer to the 10th or 11th best quarterback in the NFL. The accuracy issues. He was 24th in completion percentage, but they threw the most screens in the NFL. So that should raise the completion percentage. So he's got to get more accurate. He's too frenetic in the pocket. He's not a pocket passer. He's not close to one.
1: No, not right now.
0: He wants to get out on the move.
1: He has to grow into it.
0: And even Sean Payton, I'm going to quote the Wickersham article here in a second, but he says, Bo wants to play street ball, right? That's coming from the head coach. So I think that, but also what you know, Brock Huard was just texting here. Is Bo tough? He's tougher than a $2 steak. Is Bo clutch? Yeah. He's got like ice in his veins and the biggest, he's kind of a psychopath. The chips are down. He's there laughing on the sideline like you're not about to lose. And that's just how he is. So,
1: well, and also you have to kind of shoehorn in, too. The people around Bo, they have to elevate their game. They have to catch the damn ball. There's way too many times where you have Tyler Bidet as your third down back, okay, not catching the football. Evan Engram, who you brought in, or the Denver Broncos brought in to be the Joker, and he's not the Joker, and he's dropping footballs. All right, a couple times where Cortland drops a football, and it's like, Court, what are you doing?
0: So I'm glad you're bringing this up because the Broncos, someone compiled a list this week that dropped the most catchable passes in the NFL this season. The Denver Broncos were second on the list in terms of the most dropped catchable passes. So it's an all-encompassing conversation. And here's the thing. Here's the thing. This is why Bo Nix is actually a pretty good sports debate right now. Because if you want to point to why Bo Nix is awesome, right, you can point to, look at the number of wins. Mm-hmm. He's tied Russell Wilson. This is an organization that had two left feet for nearly a decade, and Bo Nix combined with Sean Payton comes in and has won the most games and tied Russell Wilson for the most games won through 2 years. So you have that evidence.
1: 11 one-score games that Bo has been a part of when it comes to the clutch situation.
0: The comebacks, right? And the number of comeback wins, and that speaks to the ice in his veins and the touchdowns thrown and all that. But then on the other side of the coin, it's like, well, you have the those comebacks because you're wildly inconsistent through three quarters. And you have those wins, but you've had the league's best defense for the past couple years. And we all know that the backbone of the team is actually the defense. So it's like one of these classic sports debates that when you have evidence on each side, you become a divisive topic.
1: What do you say? Two things can be true at the same time?
0: Like, yeah.
1: That's kind of with Bo. It's like, hey, he needs a lot of work. We know that. But he's going into year three. We're acting like this man is in year five.
0: Right.
1: Year three, what does that look like with a new OC? Being more comfortable, adding Jalen Waddle, bringing back everybody so that everybody knows the system. They know the offense. They don't have to get used to Bo Nix. And for Bo, it's just staying in that pocket long enough to have these explosive plays. Trusting his offensive line. All right, trusting that his running backs are going to do their part to make it third and manageable. Trusting his legs when he needs to get outside the pocket and run for a first down. It's just growing, and we have to be patient with that.
0: And I'll say this. And this would be a piece of evidence for the camp that doesn't believe Bo Nix is the real deal. There's been two examples in the last 20 years where a quarterback, I bet you're going to hear the stat for the first time today, and you're only going to hear this on the drive.
1: Here we go. I love when you say that.
0: Twice in the last two decades has a quarterback led the league in passing attempts and not thrown for 4,000 yards. The two players, Sam Howell and Bo Nix. So, and I know we've brought up, hey, you're leading the league in passing attempts, but you didn't throw for 4,000 yards. That's only happened one other time in the last two decades of NFL football, and it was with Sam Howell, who most people don't believe is very good at playing quarterback. Now, obviously, Bo's in a completely different stratosphere than Sam Howell.
1: All I have to say is this, right? We had Russ, and we were so high on Russell Wilson, and he was going to bring us these championships. You bring in Sean Payton, they help out with that. And even with Sean and Russ together, and I know they didn't have a great relationship, but it's two Hall of Fame coaches and coach and player,
0: sure.
1: and they still only won eight games. You add in Bo Nix, his first year in the league, they go to the playoffs. His next year in the league, they're one game away from the Super Bowl. That should tell you a lot right there.
0: It does.
1: And how he elevates, Bo Nix, that is, has elevated this team, of course, with the defense doing their part.
0: All right, here's another thing I wanted to get to, okay? We talked yesterday about the slow-starting Broncos and just how slow-starting they are in these first quarters. I mean, it's borderline unbearable on a game day. Nix specifically, his passer rating, which is not my favorite stat, but that's what I have here to work with, his passer rating, and I'm taking this from Nick Kosmider, a friend of mine from The Athletic. His passer rating of 79.8 in first quarters since entering the league. So all the first quarters over 2 years, he ranks dead last out of 33 qualifying quarterbacks. All right? Dead last from a passer rating standpoint in first quarters. So it's not just the Broncos starting slow. Bo Nix is a slow starting quarterback. His completion rate in first quarters in the last 2 years, 65%, that ranks 31st out of 33 qualified quarterbacks. So he's got to get better. We talk about the Broncos starting faster. Bo Nix has to start faster.
1: It starts with him.
0: He's the quarterback. He has averaged 6 yards per passing attempt in first quarters in the last 2 years. That ranks 31st out of 33. And it was interesting in the Wickersham article when Sean Payton says, and I know I just cited it a minute ago, that Bo wants to play street ball. I don't think I've ever heard that phrase when it relates to a quarterback, that he wants to play street ball. And the Broncos, Wickersham noted after attending Denver's game planning meetings in the playoffs, Payton said, quote, avoid calling shallow crossing routes the first few drives because Nix might throw the ball high and hard, leading to tip passes and interceptions. And so it seems like they're trying to, like, manage Bo's
1: tightness
0: at the start of games.
1: Yeah.
0: You know? And so there's something to this that over a two-year sample size, you're that bad in whether it's, completion rate or average yards per attempt or a passer rating. That's got to get better,
1: Phil. Well, ZB, everybody is different too, right? The start of a game. So for me specifically, I needed to be hit before I started to relax.
0: Sure.
1: And there would be a couple games where I would get the ball first and I would break, and I would break for like a 10, 15-yard run, and I would get out of bounds. Well, I still had those jitters because I wasn't hit yet.
0: Sure.
1: But once I get hit, I get tackled, then all the nerves go away, and we're just playing football. And Bo Nix seems like a guy like that where he needs to get out there, not necessarily get hit, but he needs to move around, run around, show that he has it, show that he can get away from these guys. Then he starts to calm down, and then and vice versa when it comes to defenses, right? You're all high and mighty, and you're running, and you're flying around. But then by that second quarter or the middle of the first quarter, you start to get tired, and now you have to rely on technique and listening to what the coaches have to say for you to win these games.
0: Well, I'll say this. Bo clearly feels his most comfortable in the fourth quarter. And he clearly feels the most uncomfortable in the first quarter. And through experience, that has got to get better. And certain guys are the opposite. Certain guys are great. And then when the game's on the line, the pressure's the most. I mean, they become the worst versions of themselves. So I suppose, given the choice between the two, I suppose that I'd rather have it this way, but you don't want to have to choose. You don't want to have to choose when it comes to, you know, Is your quarterback going to be terrible in the first quarter or great? You want him to be a more consistent version of himself.
1: Settle him down by handing the ball off. Settle him down by the short throws to the running back, short throws to the tight end. Okay, a couple slant routes, like three-step slant. And this is why you bring in Jaylen Waddle. Jaylen Waddle, there's been multiple times, EB, if you go and watch his highlights on YouTube, where Jaylen Waddle takes a three-step slant and takes it to a house for a 50-yard touchdown.
0: Sure.
1: Things like that can settle a quarterback down, settle a team down, and then you start to open up the playbook, and you go deep, and you're more aggressive throughout the game.
0: All right, one more thing I wanted to get to here with Bo Nix, and I'm not going to be able to shake this street ball comment out of my head, that Bo Nix wants to play street ball.
1: Take it to the streets.
0: Well, when I hear that, it kind of does look like Bo Nix. Bo Nix doesn't want to play from the pocket. He wants to get out and run around and make plays.
1: Yeah.
0: And that is not, like, design, right? And think about this. Your first 15, that's supposed to be when it's the most schemed up.
1: Uh-huh.
0: That's when he struggles the most. That is so interesting to me that his first quarter numbers are the worst in the National Football League. He's among the best in the fourth quarter, but the first quarter is when your first 15 are supposed to be designed and schemed up, like, that you've been working on for 5 days, and that's where he struggles the most. I just think that's – and then how about this to support that? This next thing I'm going to share with you. In first quarters – and again, I'm taking this from Kosmider. When going no huddle in first quarters last year, when going no huddle,
1: yeah,
0: less thinking, just kind of going, 14 for 16 for 152 yards and a touchdown for a passer rating of 127.
1: Yep.
0: It's the best mark in the entire NFL. When going no huddle in the first quarter, that is that street ball. Like, when it's super designed and playing within the script, he has a tendency to struggle.
1: No,
0: so
1: it's not necessarily the street ball, ZB. It's just simplifying things.
0: Oh, there you go. Okay.
1: Knowing that you don't have to check to two different plays.
0: Sure.
1: Knowing that you just get to the line of scrimmage, you see if it's man or zone, and then you pick who you want to throw the football to. And you've talked about that multiple times. We're going to see a different Bo Nix because he's going to get in that huddle, have two plays, get out of that huddle as fast as possible, and now he still has 15, maybe 17 seconds to dissect the defense, and now you can get into a better play call, or you can say, hey, we're good. If you ever hear Bo Nix say, we're good, that means he's checked the defense, liked what he sees, and we're keeping the play on. That's what you're looking for, Z. So just simplifying things. Keep it simple for Bo Nix. Keep it simple for the team. Too many personnel groupings last year. Stay away from that, and you'll be better off, and you'll start faster in these games.
0: All right, a really interesting conversation.
1: The problem right there, Z.
0: There you go. Problem solver, Phil. If you want to react to that in any way, shape, or form, you can hit us up on the RamosLaw.com text line, 303-713-1043, as well as our YouTube chat powered by Sean Ponda. The Broncos may be facing a new challenge when it comes to their Week 3 matchup. Also, the LeBron James decision may be holding up more than just the teams vying for his services. That's all next.
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30: 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So we'll come out. 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Heck, we had one house call recently. 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It was fantastic. 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
0: All right, let's come off the top rope with it!
8: One!
0: Got to hold it on a Friday.
1: There you go. There's EB coming off the top rope with the spandex on, with the comb over. He has knee pads on too. Are those Josh Allen's?
0: It is the three count brought to you by our friends at Homestrong, Colorado's foundation repair and concrete experts. You'll never go wrong with Homestrong. Hey, so how about this? I said going into the last break, the Broncos may be facing a new challenge when it comes to their week 3 matchup. Per Ian Rapoport, there is, quote, a real possibility Aaron Donald comes out of retirement to join the Rams.
1: Here we go.
0: He likely would not join until after training camp, classic, or even into the season if he decides to return. Donald was seen working out at the Rams facility last week. Holy smokes, what chance do you give Aaron Donald to come out of retirement and play against the Broncos in week 3?
1: Look, I think we're going to see Donald kind of in the middle of the season. He's going to wait for a little while, let everybody get beat up. The man's in shape. We know that. The man's in shape. But he's coming back. He's coming back if he feels like the Rams have a great opportunity to win the Super Bowl. They're favorite to win the Super Bowl.
0: They are.
1: Miles Garrett, Donald. I mean, are you kidding me? It's a little story there before you go on with Donald, man. I would never forget when they won the Super Bowl. The year they won the Super Bowl, they played us. It was a cold day. And it was Ndamukong Suh and Donald. And they were sitting right there in the middle. And they weren't messing with anybody. They were kind of just taking a game off. Until...
0: This is when you were with Denver?
1: This is when I was with Denver. Until GB, Garrett Bowles, decided to poke the bear. He started talking stuff to Aaron Donald and Sue. And now they turned up on us. They turned up on me. And then I went to block Donald, and he started giggling. He said, dude, you don't want these problems. And I said, you're right. I don't. You're right. I don't. Don't hurt me.
0: Oh, my God. That's like in Friday when Debo's like, you want something to do, old man? He's like,
1: no.
0: Oh, my gosh.
1: He's like, you're right, man. Just don't hit me. Oh, go after GB.
0: That is classic. I do wonder, though, what level of play would you get from him? I mean, there's a reason he did retire.
1: Yeah.
0: You know, he's been out of football. And, man, it's like for the same reason that I bet heavily against Conor McGregor last weekend, it's the same reason why I would ask the question. Like, you just can't jump on a moving professional train that's going 100 miles per hour when you've been hanging out on the beach. I just don't think it works like that. And I would just question. I wouldn't question whether he wants to come back or even will come back, but I would question what version of him, you know, you'd be getting.
1: No, for sure. That's something you should definitely question. But we're talking about Donald here. I mean, have you seen his workouts? That man is insane. And I know football is different than just working out at home. But you're not saying, hey, we want you to start in this game. It's going to be more of that Von Miller type of thing where it's like, hey, we need you on third downs. Where you got Miles Garrett and you rushing the quarterback to get to the quarterback. That's all we need for you.
0: Yep.
1: It's 10 plays that can help change the game in the playoffs so that we can win a Super Bowl. I can see something like that happen.
0: Yeah, maybe, like you said, the best strategy might just be to, like, wait until, like, you know, mid-season or so. But I'm not sure how this is all going to age, but I can guarantee you I will be watching. Next in the three count.
8: One, two.
0: All right, so the Denver Nuggets aren't the only one waiting for LeBron James, and it's not just Cleveland or Miami or even Philly to make his decision in free agency. How about the commissioner, Adam Silver? He wants him to decide. He said, quote, "We have to finish up the schedule, and where LeBron plays affects the schedule. Opening week, Christmas, so I need him to make a decision," end quote. Could you imagine having so much status within a sport that they do not want to do the schedule until they realize where you're playing? That is some power.
1: That is the power that that man has. And hopefully we hear soon where he's going to go. Why is he waiting so long? If you already know where you're going to go.
0: Phil, it's LeBron.
1: But it's the dead period. There's not a lot going on. This would be the time to do it.
0: So how about this? This is the fourth time he's been a free agent. He's waited so long that you could add up the other three times together when he had to decide where to play. And it's where we're at right now. That's how long he's taking to make this decision. I think it's the last basketball decision of his life. And I think that he is enjoying the hell out of this segment. I think he's enjoying the hell out of going to Fanatics Fest. And everyone wants to know still what I'm doing. Like, check this out. You're going to hear something right now for the first time. All right? You only hear this on the drive. LeBron made the decision, in air quotes, LeBron made the decision to go to Miami 16 years ago. You know who was the next best free agent in that class?
1: Who?
0: Carlos Boozer. Carlos Boozer's son is going to be in the league with LeBron.
1: Yeah, that's sick.
0: What?
1: That's sick.
0: What?
1: I used to play with my daddy.
0: Dude, that's insane. That is insane. All right, next in the three count.
9: 1, 2, 3.
0: All right, Mr. Philip Lindsay, World Cup preview. Saturday, we're going to have the third place game. All right, classic soccer thing, having a third place game.
1: Yeah, but here you go. You get ice cream still. You don't have to win. You just get it.
0: Oh, my gosh. On Sunday, we have the finals. Argentina and Spain.
1: That's going to be a good one.
0: All right. Messi and Argentina look to win their second straight World Cup. If they pull it off, they'll become the first team to win back-to-back World Cups since Brazil in 1958, 1962. Can they do it?
1: They definitely can. Will they? I mean, Spain is stacked. Spain is dominant when it comes to defense. I think and I believe they've only given up one goal. So, like, this is going to be a really good matchup. I'm going to go and I'm going to put my money on Messi and Argentina. They're chippy. They're aggressive. Their continuity together is special. And I think they get it done. They're going to find a way to beat Spain, ZB. What about you, man?
0: I think Argentina has been living on a razor's edge. And I think that the chickens come home to roost. I like Spain to win. I think Spain's the best team. The Argentina team has been living a little bit like the Broncos of last year. A little bit like rabbit's foot tucked up their anus. And I think that that thing gets yanked out on Sunday afternoon by Spain. And, yeah, I think
1: the anus.
0: I think we'll have a new World Cup winner here by the time it gets to be about maybe 3:30 in the afternoon on Sunday. All right, shifting gears. Is the current probability for the Broncos Stadium staying in Denver really where Mike Kliss put it earlier this week? We're going to grill old Mikey Klissy-poo next.
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0: fan.
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0: Happy Friday, one and all. Hanging out at Aurora Hills Golf Course. Talking sports. Got a nice breeze going on.
1: Yeah, it's beautiful out here.
0: It is. It is. We're joined by our guy, Mike Kliss, our 9 News Broncos insider. And, Mike, I about fell out of my chair when I heard you earlier this week. I think you were on the morning show, and you said the probability that you had been told was 70 to 75% that
2: Hello?
0: Mike, can you hear me? Check, check, check. All right. We may have a technical issue here. Yeah, Dante back in the studio.
1: I thought Mike was on vacation. Last time we talked to Mike, he was just in the living room because we can see it on the flash screen now, right?
0: Yes.
1: And he was in the living room, probably had a cold one in his hand, and he was discussing things with us.
0: Good. Well, good for him if that was the case. We'll see if we can get Mike back on. But here's what I was going to ask him. Earlier this week, he went on with the morning show, and he was asked about the where we're at with the new Bronco Stadium.
1: Yeah.
0: And he said, from what I understand, I was told that there's still – a 70 to 75% likelihood that the Broncos are going to stay in Denver and build on Burnham Yard. And I'm like, wait a second, 70 to 75%? I was under the impression that this was 90 to 95%, maybe 95 to 98%.
1: At one point, I thought we were at the one-inch line.
0: Literally. And now to say it's at 70, 75%, like, I'm not great at math, but that means that the Broncos are going to have a stadium in Lone Tree is 25 to 30% chance? Like, whoa. So when we get Mike back on the line, and hopefully we'll be able to do that, and if not, we can just call him and do it over the phone. But that probability is not what I remember it being when the Broncos announced it as the official
1: designated site.
0: No, they were called the preferred site.
1: The preferred site.
0: The preferred site. And they were meeting with the community and all this stuff. But then, if that number is real, and if it is 75 to 70%, that would sort of kind of fall in line to that Denver Post article that came out about 5 weeks ago, shedding some doubt that there's still so much to get done. Mike, we lost you there for a second. I heard you earlier in the week say that the Burnham Yard Stadium site is still 70 to 75%. I thought this was closer to 95%. By those numbers, man, does that mean that it could be 25 to 30% likely that the Broncos could end up in Lone Tree still?
2: I think Lone Tree is still sitting there. I'm not sure what the Lone Tree officials feel about it after they've basically been told that by the Broncos that they're not going there. So, there's that possibility. That they haven't gone there yet. They haven't gone there yet. But from what I've been told, too early to consider Lone Tree, but still got a little bit of work to do for Burnham Yard. I think it's a little closer. I think there was some news this last week where the tax, as far as the Broncos getting that land, basically, I think with a lot of tax breaks, maybe even some, tax, they don't have to pay taxes in many cases because of the land that the plotted land that Burnham Yard is was, not used for the last how many years? 5, 10 years?
1: Yeah.
2: Basically had been deserted. And so because of that, and the Broncos not only willing to put a stadium there, but to build up through development all around it, you get the tax break. I mean, the Penners are trying to build up that area. They're trying to build up. Someone's actually trying to build up, part of the city of Denver. And so I think somehow it was ruled that they do get the tax break for doing that, if it goes through.
1: Mike, I know I want to stay on the Burnham Yard stuff, but I have a question, a football question for you, and I know you want to get into some football. Riley Moss, ZB and I, we talked about it earlier with Riley Moss, and an article came up of maybe the Denver Broncos should trade Riley. I want to know your take on Riley going into this year. Can Riley be or will Riley be a trade candidate, or do you see the Denver Broncos sticking with him because the Super Bowl window is still open?
0: And he's in a contract year.
1: In a contract year.
2: Yeah, I understand the trade for the contract year, but here's the deal. He was a third-round draft pick. He's probably, if you traded Riley Moss, you'd probably get a third-round draft pick in return. If you keep Riley Moss, this is a Super Bowl window. You're better. Riley Moss helps your team more than a third-round draft pick does in 2026. I mean, he's a player. He's experienced. He's had his knocks and survived them. And you know, he should be better here in year four. But if Riley Moss should go to free agency and get a pretty decent contract, which cornerbacks seem to always get one of those head-scratching deals in free agency, like he got paid what? You get a nice deal, you can get up to a third round in a compensatory pick. So, and that kind of falls along with the same line of thinking with Marvin Mims. Because let's say they get big deals in free agency after this season, it would help the Broncos get a compensatory pick, either third, fourth, or fifth round, probably third or fourth. And so, what are they going to get in return for those guys? Maybe a second rounder for Mims, maybe a third rounder for Moss. They're much more valuable to you on the field in 2026 than giving them to someone else and waiting for that draft pick the following year. So value-wise, it only makes sense to just keep those players, Riley Moss, keep Marvin Mims for 2026. You're going for the Super Bowl. I don't know if it's Super Bowl or bust for the Broncos this year, but it's awful close to it. And, contract-wise, maybe you try to get him re-signed on a team-friendly, team-discounted type of deal. But if you can't get that done, play it out. See if you can win a Super Bowl with those guys. I suppose in free agency, they'll leave and get their market value. But the Broncos would still get draft pick because of the compensatory system.
0: Mike, last one on the way out here. It's a list season, a lot of lists coming out. And ESPN pulled coaches, executives, and scouts inside the NFL. And Bo Nix came in at number 18 on the best quarterbacks coming into the year. Pro Football Focus had Bo Nix at 19. Today, Sports Illustrated had Bo Nix at 19 as well. Or 18, one of those two, 18 or 19. What do you make of Bo's placement on these lists?
2: Yeah, and statistically, here's statistics, passer rating. He comes in between 18 and 24th. But Bo Nix, there are not 18 to 20 quarterbacks better than Bo Nix. And the thing about Bo, he is difficult to quantify because he doesn't because I think what really hurts him is the yards per pass attempt. He throws a ton of screens, which, that's what Sean Payton has him do, throw a ton of screens, and that hurts his passer rating. I think that also hurts him in the eye of the beholder. The eye test for these scouts don't like – they think he's just a screen guy, a college guy.
0: But, Mike, I'll say this, too. Mike, I have to interrupt you because, yeah, he throws those screens, but that should increase his completion percentage, and yet he's 24th in the league there.
2: Yeah, he misses. When he misses, he misses. I mean, we all in the first three quarters, we all kind of scratch our heads. Where was he throwing that? He missed that pass by quite a bit.
0: Right.
2: It is kind of strange. But, Bo in the fourth quarter and Bo when they're trailing, I dug up some stats. When the Broncos are trailing, Bo goes off. I mean, he's something else. 17 touchdowns against 2 interceptions. His running isn't factored into the overall play of his quarterback. He's kind of a ball distributor, not a pure passer. But when you add in the running portion of his game, he's instinctive. He's such a competitor. He knows how to. He understands the game. He knows how in each particular game, he knows how to score one more point than the opposition.
0: Yes,
2: and 14-3 last year, I think, proved that.
0: All right. Great stuff as always. Our friend, Mike Kliss, appreciate you on a Friday, Mike.
2: All right, see you guys.
0: All right, there he goes, our guy, 9 News Broncos insider Mike Kliss. All right, we're about halfway home here on a Friday. That means we're going to play some trivia coming up next.
3: 3-9. That was Coach Prime's reality last season, and it forced a total reset. Deion Sanders told the country no more chasing 5-star mercenaries through the portal. This time, 43 transfers, 0 5-stars, all guys with something to prove. His words, hungry players who won't bolt at the first sign of adversity. And on the high school side, 20 commits for 2027, CU's best class of the Sanders era so far. So is this the blueprint that finally works in Boulder, or is it too little too late? 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
0: Hanging out with you here on a Friday, live from Aurora Hills Golf Course. Appreciate you guys rocking with us. It's become a bit of a tradition here on Fridays where we play a little trivia. And we go up against the morning show. They make questions for us. We make questions for them. Dante, back in the studio, do we know how the our guys did this morning? It was John Davis and Chad Andrus filling in for the fellas. Do we know how they did?
13: Yeah, impressive showing for them. 3-1.
0: Oh, 3-1.
13: They missed your Mason Plumlee question. And other than that, they kind of worked their way through the other ones and got there.
0: Oh, wow. So they got the Adrian Peterson one as well. Okay.
13: They went 7-for-7 on that one.
0: Wow.
13: Very impressive.
0: But, you know, you want to know what? Like, John and Chad are both, they're both smart guys. Yeah. And John's a bit of a, you know, almanac when it comes to NFL football. It's definitely with the Broncos. All right. So without further ado, Dante Gomez, hit that music.
14: All right, guys, question number one. Got a Nuggets question for you. In the 1992 draft, the Nuggets had two first-round picks. LaPhonso Ellis was one. Who was the other?
0: Oh, wow. I mean, this is way back. 1992, LaPhonso Ellis, and this would have been as, like, Mutombo's leaving, right?
15: Or
0: around that?
15: No, he didn't leave till 98.
0: Oh, excuse me. Wait, hold on. So the upset against the Sonics was what year?
15: 95. 94,
0: okay,
15: 95.
0: Okay. I am just off on that. Anything come to mind, Drew?
15: First name that popped in my head was Antonio McDice.
0: 92. He falls in.
15: I just don't know if he'd have been a little bit later, like 93 or maybe even 94. I don't remember if he was maybe like a rookie the year that they pulled that upset. But I know he was on the team around that time. I just don't know if I'm too early.
1: Was there any player that they drafted but then traded away for another team?
15: Probably, but none that I think of off the top of my
1: head. Would that be considered if you drafted him in the first round? Like,
15: yeah.
1: They try to trick us sometimes.
0: Yeah, I don't think these guys will try to trick us. I think it's a genuine question, and like the guy's a Denver Nugget.
13: Could it be Mutombo?
15: Man, it could be.
16: What about Mahmoud?
15: Mahmoud's a good one, or Chris Jackson at the time. I don't remember. Was Mahmoud on that team to pull the upset? I don't think he was.
16: Yes, he was. He was the point guard.
15: Okay.
0: Ooh, that's not a bad guess.
15: Yeah, that's not at all.
0: Mahmoud and the other. I mean, it wouldn't be Mutombo, right? In the 92 class.
13: Who went first, Zach? Do you know?
0: I think Shaq in 92. Yeah, Shaq in 92, coming out of LSU, number one overall pick.
16: All right, then I don't think it was Mahmoud, because remember Chris Jackson played before Shaq at LSU.
15: He did, that's right.
0: That's a good reference point.
15: Yeah.
0: Was Mutombo in Shaq's class? I just don't remember.
1: Think so. He was, no.
15: I don't think he was.
1: No. Mutombo was before Shaq.
15: What about Brian Williams?
16: Bison Dele?
15: Yeah, man.
0: I'm going to be honest. This is like my total blind spot here. I just don't know.
15: I mean, my best guess, honestly, is Antonio McDice. I don't have a ton of confidence in him, but it's my best guess.
16: I don't think McDice was here yet.
15: He may not have been. That's kind of what I was worried about. I was like, I feel like he may have even come like 90, 93, 94, somewhere in that range.
0: Mighty Joe Young, where does your head go?
16: Well, actually, I was telling Dante, I literally just watched this upset on YouTube like yesterday. But like maybe Robert Pack, Mahmoud comes to mind. It's really tough, man.
0: Robert Pack.
15: Yeah, that's not a bad one.
16: I kind of like Brian Williams, too.
17: I feel like we're listing the whole team.
15: Oh, we kind of are at this point.
16: All right, it was Bryant Stith.
15: Yeah, it was like Bryant Stith, Brian Williams, Robert Pack, Antonio McDice. Those were the guys from that 94-95 team.
0: I would lean more on you, Drew, and Joe for this.
15: Yeah. I'm between McDice and Brian Williams.
0: What do you think, Joe?
16: I don't think McDice was there, so let's by elimination go Brian Williams.
15: Yeah.
0: All right,
15: let's go.
0: Let's go Brian Williams. Final answer. Send it in, Jerome.
14: The answer is Bryant Stith.
0: Oh my God, we said his name. We said his name. Ah, you want to know what? I don't feel that bad about that one.
15: No, not at all.
17: That's
0: okay.
17: Tough.
0: All right, fire away, D.
14: Question number two, got a baseball question for you. Since the year 2000, which manager has the most World Series titles?
0: Since the year 2000. So immediately, like, so Joe Torre just jumped in my head.
15: Mm-hmm.
0: But it wouldn't be Torre because that was late. They won in the year 2000.
15: They did.
0: In the Subway Series against the Mets.
15: Yep.
0: But they had other titles, I think, in 96, 98, 99.
15: Yeah. If we're talking late 90s, Joe Torre would probably be the easy answer.
17: You're saying the early 2000s, right?
0: Yeah, he won in the early 2000s, but...
13: They only got the one and then in 09 again, but that might have been a different manager even by 09.
15: In 09, actually, it was actually...
0: Was it Girardi?
13: Was it Girardi?
15: Did they win in 09 or...
13: They won in 09.
0: It was 9 or 10. It was one of those 2 years.
13: I think they lost in 10 and they won in 09. They beat the Phillies.
0: Yeah.
13: A-Rod finally got his World Series with them because they had lost so many times.
0: Yep.
15: And that would have been Girardi, I think.
17: Okay. What about Boston at? Who's the manager there?
15: Well, Boston's got one with Alex Cora. I'm trying to remember who was the manager in 04 and then 07.
13: Francona,
15: Terry Francona.
0: Yeah, Terry Francona.
13: He was 07, 04.
15: Yeah.
17: And he won both of those.
15: He won both of those.
13: 13 would have been, was that John Farrell? Or was that Cora?
15: Oh, that might have been John Farrell. That might have been too soon.
13: I don't think it's any of those guys then.
0: No, because the most would be Francona with two, right?
15: Uh-huh.
17: Uh-huh.
15: Dave Roberts now has two. Or does Dave Roberts have... No, the Dodgers won two titles, right?
17: No,
15: they won three.
13: They won back-to-back, and they won in 2020. So he
15: Dave
13: has
15: Roberts
13: three.
15: Has three.
0: Oh.
17: Because they had COVID one.
0: I don't think anyone would have four.
13: What about A.J. Hinch?
15: Houston? How many did Houston win?
13: I think he had two with Houston?
0: Two with Houston.
15: And he hasn't won one. He didn't win one when he went to Detroit. I can't think of anybody who would have four.
0: I was going to say, no one would have four.
15: No, I think it might be Dave Roberts. I think that's our answer.
17: The low-hanging fruit, the Dodgers, huh?
0: Yeah. But it kind of still kind of under the radar a little bit. I didn't realize.
13: Oh, what about Bruce Bochy?
15: He has three.
13: Four. No, and he has four because he won with Texas.
15: He does.
0: Oh, my
15: You're
0: gosh.
15: Right.
0: Dante,
15: You're right.
0: Great call.
15: Yep. There's your answer.
0: Bruce Bochy.
13: Yeah, three with San Francisco, one with Texas.
0: Yes. I forgot about the Rangers.
15: Real quick, Tony La Russa did CF3 with the Cardinals.
13: I think they only won two.
15: What was it, 06 and then 10 or 11 or 12?
13: They beat the Rangers in, I think, 11?
15: I think it was 11. I think you're right, yeah. Yeah, I think it's Bruce Bochy.
13: I think it's Boch.
0: Yeah,
17: ooh.
0: Bruce Bochy. All right, let's go with the legend, Bruce Bochy, with four. We'll go for style points. We'll tell you how many trophies he won. Four, Bruce Bochy, final answer, send it in.
14: The answer is Bruce Bochy.
17: There we go.
14: Three with the Giants in 2010, 2012, and 2014, and again with the Rangers in 2023.
0: Wow.
15: Good job, Dante.
0: Dante, man, you get a gold star for today.
17: You're the golden nugget.
0: Let's huddle back up. We'll take a timeout. We'll finish up trivia next.
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4: All right, hanging out on a Friday. We're at Aurora Hills Golf Course. A beautiful day in the Mile High City. And we are hanging out, talking sports, playing trivia, getting you home on a Friday. Thank you guys for being here. We just went 1-1 in trivia. We have two more questions to go. So without further ado, Dante Gomez, hit the music.
5: Who has scored the most international goals for their country in all events, not just the World Cup? Is it Lionel Messi for Argentina, Cristiano Ronaldo for Portugal, Harry Kane for England, or Miroslav Klose for Germany?
6: Okay. You're definitely not going to be pronouncing that last one.
7: Come on, Phil, give it a shot.
4: Klose. Klose.
6: What was his first name?
7: Miroslav.
6: Hey, Miroslav.
4: Closer. He's not a starter, he's a closer. That's how I say in Boston.
6: Well, the first two names you're going to say is Messi and Ronaldo.
7: Yeah. I mean, Closer was, so he was the leading World Cup goal scorer heading into this tournament, but now has since been surpassed by both Messi and Kylian Mbappe.
6: Yeah.
7: But we're not just talking about the tournament.
4: Right.
7: So international-wise.
8: What other events do they do international-wise? Is that like the Gold Cup?
7: Well, no, like they've got, you know, now they have the Nations League, the Conference League.
8: Like the Europa, or not the Europa League, like the...
7: Euros.
8: The Euros. The
7: European Championships, which they all would have played in. Friendlies, just regular friendlies. All that stuff counts towards the goal total.
4: So, do we feel comfortable with taking in Messi and Ronaldo out? Like, are those like traps?
6: I don't know, man. I kind of want to keep Messi in there.
7: I do too.
6: Ronaldo, I think we can take out. I think Ronaldo we can take out.
7: See, I
8: feel like Ronaldo scores a bunch of goals.
7: He does.
8: And he's a little bit more of those empty calorie goals.
7: Uh-huh.
8: Not like my goat Messi. Doesn't when it counts.
7: And I'm sorry, who was the third one?
8: Harry Kane.
7: I don't think Kane's played quite long enough yet to have done it.
6: So can we take him out?
7: Maybe take Harry Kane out.
4: Okay, we'll take Kane out like the Undertaker used to.
7: Oh, man.
4: So stupid. I'm sorry.
8: Hey, I don't even like wrestling. I like that one, Zach.
7: That was a good one. That was.
4: Thank you.
6: Oh, what about Mars Koloth? What are we doing with
7: him? Sorry, who?
6: Mars Koloth.
7: Man, I literally only know the guy's name. So I never saw him play. I have no frame of reference for where he would be on this list.
4: This is Klose, you're saying?
7: Yeah, Klose.
8: What era did he play in, do you know?
7: I gotta be honest, I have no idea. My guess would be 70s and 80s, but I'm totally guessing.
6: I feel like
7: guessing.
6: You would hear his name and a lot more if he was the one.
8: Correct. Well, Drew, traditionally, do you know if they've started playing more or less international competition since
7: they play
8: back then?
7: More now than they used to.
8: Okay.
4: Okay.
7: Because you've got more friendlies now. You've got, like I said, the Nations League, the Conference League, all that stuff.
4: So that works against Klose.
7: I would think
4: with
7: so.
4: With the lack of opportunity.
7: I would believe so.
6: So it's between Messi and Ronaldo.
7: Yeah. I honestly think it's Ronaldo.
6: Okay.
7: He's got 3 years on Messi.
6: All right.
7: He does play in Europe. I think they do play a little bit more in Europe than they do in South America, where Messi is from. So I lean towards Ronaldo.
8: He's also a me guy. He's always stealing
7: very
8: goals.
7: Very much so.
6: That is true. That is true. Don't tell my wife that.
4: Man,
6: so be whooping all her ass.
8: My vote would be Ronaldo, but I'm gonna default to Drew on this too.
4: Something about this Klose name, I don't like it.
8: He also is the one name that kind of stands out to, like, what's he doing on the list?
4: Yeah, right, right. And do they want us to step into a Ronaldo or Messi trap?
6: How about you close your eyes and just pick?
4: I'll default to Drew. I'll default to Drew.
7: I feel pretty confident, so I will take it. I think it's Ronaldo.
4: Okay. All right.
6: Let's go.
4: We trust our teammates around here, and we'll trust Drew. We'll go with Ronaldo. Final answer, send it in, Jerome.
5: The answer is Cristiano Ronaldo.
6: Let's go, Drew.
5: 146 total goals.
4: Let's go. Give him the ball. Just sometimes give him the ball and move out of the way.
6: Get to the baseline. Come on.
4: Baseline. Four flat. Baseline. All right. Final. We have a curveball question. Go ahead and fire it.
5: And for your curveball question, EA Sports' newest version of their college football video game recently came out and has three cover athletes, all current players, a quarterback, a running back, and a wide receiver. Name those players.
4: Ooh, oh my.
7: Well, I believe the quarterback is Dante Moore.
4: Dante Moore at Oregon.
8: Ooh, I think you're right, Drew.
7: Yep.
6: The receiver is going to be the Ohio State receiver.
4: Jeremiah Smith.
6: Jeremiah Smith.
8: I thought there was an Indiana guy on it.
6: Did he just get drafted?
8: I thought it was the receiver.
7: Didn't he leave and graduate?
6: Yeah, that's what I'm saying. I think he graduated. I think he got drafted.
7: I don't even remember the guy's name.
8: That's a good point.
4: Yeah, because he said they're current, right?
7: Yeah.
8: There might be a different edition with Signetti on it. Maybe that's what I'm thinking of.
4: Yeah. He does deserve his own special limited edition copy.
6: That's cute. Not after, because he doesn't like to recruit. He stays home now. He doesn't go on the road.
4: So, well, when you're winning a national championship, you don't quite have the bandwidth. Do we think it's Jeremiah Smith from Ohio State?
6: I think so.
7: I like that choice. Or is there a running back from Ohio State? I feel like there's got to be one Ohio State player on it. It's just a matter of, is it the running back or the receiver?
6: I don't think it's the running back. I think it's the receiver.
4: What about Malachi Toney from Miami?
6: Ooh, that's a good one.
4: As a receiver.
7: I like that.
8: I like that a lot, actually.
6: I do, too.
4: Because I don't remember seeing an Ohio State jersey on it. I thought that was a Miami
7: I think player. Jeremiah Smith was on last year's.
4: Was he?
8: He might have been. I like Malachi Toney.
6: Yeah, I do, too. I'm going to switch up on mine.
8: So okay. Toney and Moore, and then we just have running back?
7: Yeah.
8: Does Indiana have a good running back?
7: I don't remember if he's still there or if he left.
4: I don't know.
7: Zach is Mr. Indiana.
4: No,
7: so.
4: I forget. I honestly Fake forget. Fan. I forget.
6: His uncle's over there. Needs to be.
4: What about running back?
7: What about Michigan? Does Michigan have a big-time running back right now? I don't think they do.
6: What about Texas?
7: Texas
8: got the ASU guy.
6: Oh, he was good.
8: He was good, but I don't think he was cover of EA Sports good.
4: What's his name?
8: It's escaping me at the moment.
4: Yeah, look at you. Yeah, you're trying to take a shot at me.
6: You're not a fan.
4: And, right?
9: Big fan.
4: Had he walked across that stage, he would have known him.
7: Uh-huh. Oh, man. Does Georgia have a big-time running back right now? Probably because it's Georgia. Alabama, I mean. I'm drawing a blank on the running backs, to be honest. Phil, these are your people.
8: That's how forgettable you guys are, Phil.
6: I know.
4: Truly are replacements.
6: Is it hard for them? When the NIL money comes rolling in, everybody just starts flipping. Like ZB anytime James gets around.
4: Well, we know it's not a running back from CU, as they haven't had a 400-yard rusher in 4 years. Actual stat. Tell a friend.
6: It could be a running back from CSU.
4: Haas Haney. Remember that name?
6: The Haas Haney.
4: I don't know. Guys, I have no idea.
6: Notre Dame. It has to be a Notre Dame, right?
8: Well, they lost both their running
7: backs.
8: They
7: both just left, yeah.
4: Yeah. It's got to be a...
7: And he did say current players,
4: Yeah, he said
7: correct?
4: Current players.
9: Well, do you guys know the name of the Indiana running back?
4: No.
9: Because he said name the players. So.
4: I forget.
7: I mean, USC's got, I think, a really good running back. I just can't think of his name.
8: I think it's the Indiana guy.
6: You think so?
4: You know what?
8: Like number 9 or something.
4: I think there was an Indiana player on that cover.
6: So you get half points for just saying Indiana guy?
4: If we get Dante Moore and Malachi Toney right, we get
7: Indiana guys at third?
4: Yeah.
6: Indiana
4: running back that... No matter who you plug in there, Signetti's going to make him a star.
6: Yeah, there we go.
4: Final answer, send it in.
5: The answers are quarterback Dante Moore for Oregon, running back Kewan Lacy for Ole Miss, and wide receiver Malachi Toney
6: for the U.
4: All right, we got two of the three.
7: I'll take it.
4: Hey.
7: Yeah.
4: And they're like that old song, like, I love you, or I want you, I need you, but I can't love you. Two out of three ain't bad. Is that meatloaf? That is meatloaf. All right, that's what's for dinner.
6: Shout out meatloaf.
4: All right. What We're going to shift gears here, live from Aurora Hills. What positional player on the Denver Broncos has a chance to hear their name called this time next year on ESPN's top 10 positional poll? That's next.
3: The Nuggets got bounced in the first round, and instead of fixing the roster, they've spent this offseason chasing LeBron James, a 41-year-old who, according to Shams Charania, doesn't even have Denver on his short list. Meanwhile, Peyton Watson is still onside. Wing defenders are vanishing off the market, and Jokic just pushed his extension to next year. So is the LeBron dream holding this team hostage? Denver Sports 104.3, The Fan.
4: Hey, what's up, guys? Zach hanging out here with The Drive at Aurora Hills. Happy Friday. 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
1: If you show up on time, you're late.
0: That's it.
1: All the shirts are going to be gone.
0: That's it. All right, so this week we've been having some fun with the ESPN's anonymous polling of NFL coaches, executives, and scouts and trying to establish the top 10 players in the NFL at every position within the league. All right, so we've reacted to, you know, the running back list, the tight end list, the tackles list, all that.
1: Receivers.
0: Yep, and five players on the Denver Broncos ranked inside these top 10 positional list. PS2. He obviously made the list of cornerbacks. Zach Allen was a top 10 defensive tackle. Quinn Miners was a top 10 interior offensive lineman. Garrett Bowles was a top 10 tackle. And Nick Benito was a top 10 edge rusher. All right. What positional player, not Bo Nix, but what positional player has the best chance to crack this list this time next year based on what you think he's going to do this coming fall?
1: Yeah, ZB, I'm not going to make this hard. I'm not going to think too much. Think it's not my forte, so this is what I'm going to do. I'm going to tell you it's simple, clean, clear. It's going to be Jalen Waddle. And it's an easy answer, but it's the right answer. Jalen Waddle, okay, dynamic receiver. In and out of his breaks, as we know, is very explosive, and we got to witness that for ourselves during OTAs. We know he likes to hit the middle of the field. We know he has God-given gift with his speed. And when he builds that connection, that chemistry with Bo Nix, it's going to be a beautiful sight to see. On top of that, all right, just like for Courtland Sutton, Courtland's going to help Waddle out. Courtland's going to help take pressure off of Waddle. There's going to be times where all eyes are on court because he's balling out, like you've said in the past, and now Waddle is streaking down the field for a 50-yard touchdown. It has happened multiple times. But also for Waddle, and the beautiful thing about Waddle is, Waddle could take a screen and take it to a house for an 80-yard touchdown. Waddle could take a three-step slant and take it to the house for a 50-yard touchdown. Any given play, Waddle could take it to the house, and I think that's why he's going to end up on the top 10 list after this year. Just the build-up with Bo Nix developing as a quarterback and getting better, the offensive line and holding up, the defense giving the offense more opportunities. It's going to be Jalen Waddle, ZB.
0: Well, you don't sound crazy to me. I mean, if he has a type of season that he had in his second year in the league when he was just over 1,300 yards and looking like one of the most dynamic players in the league, he'll get the opportunity. Targets will come his way, there's no doubt. For me, I'll go with someone who has been on this list, okay, and it's been a couple years, and I think that I'll go with someone who would have been on this list had he capitalized on his opportunities during the 2025 season. And that's Talanoa Hufanga, the former All-Pro safety, one of my favorite players to watch on the Denver Broncos.
1: He's great got an teammate.
0: Incredible spirit, incredible teammate. Yeah, and he's just he's so easy to root for. But that's not why I'm picking him. This guy's a damn good safety.
1: Yeah,
0: this guy can hit you in the mouth. He has shown better ball skills in years past than he showed us this past year. And I believe he doesn't have to do anything different than he did a year ago, other than capitalize on those opportunities on the ball for those sudden change plays. I mean, could you imagine if in the first possession of the AFC Championship game, he catches that interception that he dropped, and the Broncos, without their starting quarterback, get a defensive touchdown?
1: The momentum shifts, man.
0: It changes the entire fabric of the football game. And so there was like that plus three other opportunities. To his credit, he's like, dude, I got to get better at this. I was not good enough in that department. I got back on the jugs machines. And as long as he capitalizes those, he's got an opportunity to be an All-Pro. Because you and I think that
1: again,
0: which he was in 2022. And you and I believe that he dropped four interceptions this past year. All right? In 2022, he caught those. And he had four interceptions, and he was put on the All-Pro list. He's just got to maximize those opportunities. I'm hoping he will. That's who I'll put my chips on here for 2026.
1: I love it, Zibby. I love, man, that you're doing a deep dive on Hufanga. He deserves it. And also with Hufanga, there's going to be a lot of pressure taken off of him with Brandon Jones being back in the mix. So now for Hufanga, you don't know if he's going to be in the box making tackles, you know, blitzing off the edge, or if he's in coverage. If Hufanga's in more coverage, he has more opportunities to break on the ball, has a couple more interceptions, and that's how he's going to get on the all-pro list. I love that you're going with Hufanga, and I got to play against him for myself. And I know this man can set a tone. He will hit you and knock you out of the game if you let him. So for Hufanga, if he goes in there with the mindset that he always has of headhunting, he's going to be in the mix again. Now, he does have to take advantage of those opportunities

0: when it comes to Bo Nix, and I'm telling you, the Broncos country out there, you're not going to like it. We'll get to all of it as we are on the doorstep of 40 consecutive minutes of commercial-free sports talk coming up next.
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3: All right, hanging out with you here on a Friday. Aurora Hills Golf Club, golf course, hanging out. Talking ball, played some trivia. And, you know, it's been years since I told my Kevin Garnett story. And
4: yeah, you've been holding on to this story for dear life, man.
3: I can't wait to hear. I think I've only told it maybe twice in the near decade that I've been on the Fan, but I know it's been years because we're coming up on 3 years in September, and I have not told it, in our time together. So we'll get back to Broncos here at the top of the hour, all right? And we're seeing more agreement when it comes to Bo Nix that Broncos country is not going to like, all right? But before we do that, I'll tell you my Kevin Garnett story. All right, so this is kind of a kooky story. So the year is like, I came out here in 17. So the year is like maybe 2015 or 2016. I'm in my late 20s, okay? And the Knicks and the Celtics are coming to Albany for a preseason game, okay. All right? And we have an arena downtown Albany. That's the Pepsi Arena, all right? And
4: so we used to be called the Pepsi Center.
3: Yep. And I had someone who works at the Pepsi Arena reach out to me that I knew and say, hey, you know, Knicks and Celtics are coming into town. We don't have like a full-time dedicated person at the arena to attend to just the team, to like be a liaison between the team and the arena and like if they should need anything. And so like, would you want to come and be the kind of go-between between the Knicks and the Celtics, and you have to find one more person, like, and you pick what locker room do you want to represent, the Knicks or the Celtics.
4: Okay, so you don't get to do both.
3: No.
4: I was going to say, damn, you're about to be in both locker rooms.
3: No, so I, at the time, I picked the Celtics because they were the more interesting team. It was Garnett, it was Pierce, it was Ray Allen. They had
4: that. Was Rondo there yet?
3: Rondo was there. Yep.
4: Roger Rondo.
3: And so anyway, I picked the Celtics locker room, and my buddy, Dan, one of my best friends, he picked the Knicks locker room, right? And that's when they had Carmelo, Amari Stoudemire, Jason Kidd played for the Knicks at the time. Yeah. And so anyway, I'm the go-between. So like at one point, Ty Lue, who was an assistant coach at the time, like sent me for some food, like didn't like the team meal and had me go like get him something. Gallinari, I want to say, did the same thing at one point. Anyway, so I'm doing all kinds of errands.
4: Let's say you're spitting their food. You're like, oh, you want to be Gallinari?
3: No. Okay. And it was so cool because, dude, I got to sit on the Celtics bench.
4: Okay.
3: And so, like, where the assistants sit, I was, like, right behind in the second row. And I have a picture I'll show you here a little bit later. God, I'm trying to remember all the details because there's so many layers to this. So I'm hustling around. I'm like busting my butt. And I got to the arena that afternoon at like 2 o'clock in the afternoon. All right. Game's not till 7 at night. All right. And I'm after the game, it was the second half. So once the second half started, That's when my real work started. I'm like prepping. I'm putting a bunch of ice in Gatorade buckets so they could ice their feet and stuff after the game. I'm like gathering towels and stuff that they had used and getting them ready for the arena laundry or whatnot.
4: So, dude, you would probably smell them damn things.
3: And well, there's more in that department here in a minute. And by the way, you know, one of my least favorite parts of the story is, like, people in Albany, they're there to see the Knicks. And a lot of them are there to see the Celtics as well. But, like, there are so many Knicks fans in upstate New York, in Albany, New York. And I always frown at this. Carmelo Anthony and Amari Stoudemire never came out of the locker room to show their face to the crowd that was completely sold out.
4: Yeah, shocker.
3: So it's like 15,000 people there. And even though they weren't playing in the game, they didn't even come out of the locker room. And I was like, and they just hung out in the training room the whole time. I'm like, dude, you have like thousands of people who just want to see your face and see you in Albany. They never came out. And but in the second half of the game, when I was doing this work, Garnett, Pierce, and Avery Bradley at the time stayed in the locker room. So they came out for the first half, watched it on the bench, and then in the second half, they just hung out in the locker room. And Avery Bradley was doing some cardio and rehab on the bike. And Paul Pierce, I'll remember it like it was yesterday, Paul Pierce and Kevin Garnett were doing a ranking of what WNBA players they would sleep with first.
4: I can see that.
3: and it's just classic stuff. Just classic, right? But I remember it was like deep into the evening now. Like, so it's like about 9 o'clock at night. I'd been at the arena since 2 o'clock. And I am like, to say I'm like hungry, like I'm young, I'm in my 20s, I'm still playing basketball, like I'm famished, but I'm doing nonstop work. They're like, I'm going back and forth between the bench and the locker room. And they bring in this spread of food like for a kingdom. Like you've never seen it. It was Maggiano's, Italian restaurant. We have that in Albany too. Yeah. And it was a spread for kings to the point where at the end of the night, they were giving out to the janitorial staff. There was so much left over, okay, to give you some frame of reference how much food there was. And so I'm so hungry, and I'm in and out of the locker room, and I'm passing this spread of food over and over and over and over again.
4: Still, like, you were a little roll, something.
3: Phil, I was so famished. I grabbed this little piece of chicken. They had like these small pieces of chicken, not like, it wasn't quite like popcorn chicken, but think of just like little pieces of chicken, like diced up to like put on a plate. I walked by that table, and I just grabbed the smallest piece of chicken, and I threw it in my mouth. I'm so hungry, and I'm busting my butt for these guys. And I hear this booming voice from across the room. Yo, Joe, don't even do that, Joe. And I'm like, oh, my God, there's only four of us in the room. It's Avery Bradley, Paul Pierce, Kevin Garnett, and me. And I stop, and I turn around, and KG was sitting on the floor.
4: Oh, he was watching.
3: He gets up. He saw me take a piece of the food. He gets up. And when I tell you, the most screaming, booming voice, Kevin Garnett, like the version of him you see on the court.
4: Yeah.
3: Like, and he's one of the best trash talkers in NBA history. Like, he's got a huge mouth. I'm watching it from outside my body. Kevin Garnett gets up. Don't even do that, Joe. And Joe is like a Chicago slang. Right.
4: Yeah.
3: And so he goes, that bleep is for the mother players. He goes, I should make you take that out of your mother.
4: Oh,
3: and he's got his finger in my face. Dude, like when I tell you, like I'm having an out of body experience. Like I chose the Celtics locker room because like they were the like
4: these
3: more
4: the
3: interesting
4: players,
3: team. Like
4: yes.
3: These are like the guys I wanted to like rub shoulders with. Dude, this dude throws me out of the locker room. Not physically.
4: Oh, I was just like, damn, Zay.
3: Damn near. It felt like it.
4: Go ahead and uppercut him.
3: And he told me, he's like, don't let that bleep hit you in the bleep on the way out.
4: Oh.
3: Dude, so I'm like, I cannot believe this just happened. Like, I'm supposed to be working in the locker room. KG just threw me out of the locker room.
4: For a piece of chicken.
3: Listen, the team doctor was coming down the hallway and heard it, pulls me to the side. And he goes, hey, I want to let you know something, son. He goes, that's about Kevin, not about you. He goes, Kevin's done that to our own coaches. More on that in a second. Put a pin on that.
4: Okay.
3: Because I remembered him saying that, and then a story came out 10 years later that actually validated what he said. I'll tell you in 1 second.
4: Okay.
3: So I'm in the hallway, and I'm like, I can't believe that just happened to me. Like, I cannot believe
4: this.
3: Did
4: you want to cry at this time?
3: Hell,
4: I would have been like,
3: yep, yeah. Honestly,
4: I would have been like, hey, we're crying, or I'm about to uppercut somebody.
3: I was so stunned that it happened. Like it was like a like couple minutes of like, hold on, like pinch me, like that did just happen. And so, but I still have work to do for the team, right? And so, but every minute that passes by, it's sinking in what just happened to me, and anger is now starting to come.
4: Of course, right? Now you're thinking a little bit more.
3: And now I'm like, I can't believe this dude just did that to me. He's been watching me for the past 45 minutes in the second half just go nonstop busting my butt. And I was just starving, and I was just, you know, and I probably shouldn't, like, looking back on it, I should have figured out a different way to get food or whatever, but I was just so busy with the team, and I wanted to do a great job for them, because I was told at the beginning of the night, you don't get paid for this, but sometimes they do tip out at the end of the night. They will, like, tip to help.
4: Yes.
3: And so, okay, so I'm continuing to work. I'm continuing to get more upset as it's going by. Kevin leaves on the first bus right after the game. All right, and there's two buses per NBA team. So he leaves. And I'm like, I can't believe this. Man, you want to know what? I felt like the that clip with Denzel Washington. I'm leaving here with something. I'm leaving here with something. So I'm doing work. The players start to leave or whatever, and they tell me, hey, I still can't believe I did this. They said, you know, take all these clothes, and you got to bring all the dirty clothes to the bus, right? And so – guys are getting changed, and I'm taking care of shower shoes and stuff. And I bring this full, huge, huge duffel bag. Think of like a hockey bag.
4: Dirty
3: clothes. And I bring it out, and I'm in between some buses. And there's more buses out there than just the team buses. There was a lot going on. And I'm in between two buses holding this huge duffel bag of dirty uniforms. And I'm like, I unbuckle my pants.
4: Oh, no, Zeebee.
3: Listen, I drop my pants, and I take a pair of Celtics game-worn shorts put them on, and then pull my jeans back up. Now, these shorts were sweaty to the point where, after I wore them for about 15, 20 minutes, you could see where the shorts were because of the sweat underneath my jeans.
4: Your butt probably started itching, too.
3: Check this out. I cannot make this up. Talk about full circle moment. Guess whose shorts they were? And I know by the number.
4: KG.
3: No, because KG didn't play.
4: Oh, okay.
3: They were a member of the 2023 Denver Nugget World Champions, Jeff Green. I stole Jeff Green's shorts, and then I went back in the locker room. I took Rondo's socks that left them there. I'm like, I'm taking Rondo's socks home. Like, boom, I gave them to my buddy Rocco. I gave the shorts to my buddy Anthony. And then the equipment manager at the end of the night, he comes to me and he's like, hey, I'm going to give you some money. I said, honestly, do you guys just have an extra warm-up shirt? Like, if you have an extra warm shirt, like, I would rather have that than the money.
4: Yeah.
3: Dude, he goes in a box, gives me a Celtics warm-up shirt, and tips me out $300.
4: Okay.
3: At the time, Phil, that was a huge deal that I got that $300. And so I get kicked out of the Celtics locker room. I leave with $300 in my 20s. I stole Jeff Green's game-worn Boston Celtics shorts, went home with Rondo's socks, and a story about Kevin Garnett that I'll have for the rest of my life.
4: Yeah, I don't like the Kevin Garnett one. And so you said you put a pin in a part of it. Why why is he acting like that? You would have thought that you were, they call it meat watching. You would have acted like you were meat watching or something, ZB.
3: No. It was the opposite. And so when the team doctor said to me, that's about Kevin, not about you, he's done that to other people, a story came out while I was in Denver, probably 5-7 years ago. I encourage you to Google it. Who told the story? Kendrick Perkins.
4: Okay.
3: Yep. Told the story that on the team plane, Kevin's rule was within the team, every single player has to eat before anyone else can eat, coaches included. It was just Kevin Garnett's rule, and it was only on Kevin Garnett's team that if you were the team doctor or you were Doc Rivers and you went to go eat before the last player got his food, he would spaz out. And it turns out, once upon a time, on a team flight, all right, probably during the same period of time as that this happened, the team doctor tried to get a plate of food before the last Boston Celtic had eaten, and Kevin freaked out 20,000 feet in the air, freaked out on the team doctor, and was emasculating him and, like, trying to make him sit in a different seat and, like, literally was, like, a bully on the schoolyard.
4: This is the team doctor, like the guy that you have to rely on. Yes. You need.
3: Yes, and again, Google this story for yourself. But apparently, the team doctor was getting harassed so bad from KG that Perk was like, "Yo, enough."
4: Okay, so somebody finally steps in.
3: Like, enough, and they almost came to blows on the plane. Kendrick Perkins and Kevin Garnett because someone ate before the last player had eaten. Now imagine how angry he was with me when I'm eating before the first player eats. Right? So
4: Are y'all young?
3: I'll remember it for the rest of my life. Yo, Joe. And I'm like, no way he could be talking to me. My name's not Joe. My name's Zach. I'm here working hard.
4: You're like,
3: for you.
4: Come on, dude. Like,
3: bro.
4: What you gonna do, Joe?
3: Dude, it was one of these things. And my one of my best buddies, Anthony D'Souza, has had those Boston Celtics shorts since then. And I couldn't believe it. And then to hear that story, same story, years later, through a podcast or an interview with Kendrick Perkins.
4: You can understand it. You felt it. You were there. You were a victim of it.
3: Bro, it was unreal. I felt about this small. And
4: I can't even imagine.
3: Making about an inch with my fingers. But, crazy story. I'll remember it for the rest of my life. And when I tell you, that dude, so I sat right behind him. I'll show you a picture when we go to break. I'm sitting right behind Kevin Garnett. And my friends are taking pictures because the game's on TV.
4: Mm-hmm.
3: And they're like, dude, you're on the Celtics bench. So I have the picture still. So I sat right behind Kevin Garnett for a game, a first half anyway. This dude was the most mean-spirited. It wasn't even trash talking. It was, I want to make you feel horrible, because it's preseason, so a lot of these guys weren't going to make the team.
4: Yeah, of course.
3: And he is actively telling these guys, like ripping them down, like, you're fat. You're never going to make it in the NBA. He wasn't even playing in the game.
4: So tell me, was it his own teammates?
3: No, it was Knicks players. Yeah. Yeah, but he was just so everything was
4: just mean,
3: crude and crass and you know, rude and every, you know, whatever adjective you can think of underneath that umbrella. And so look, I mean, he's one of the great players of all time.
4: It's unfortunate though, man.
3: I got a little peek of who he actually was. Being around him for three straight hours. So I can't even imagine, and he didn't even know me. I can't even imagine being on his bad side, you know, in real life. So, yeah, crazy story. I'll remember it forever. Hadn't told it in years.
4: You're going to have to send me the ranking later on off air about the WNBA players.
3: Dude, I just remember being like, dude, you're going home with these shorts.
4: Yeah, like.
3: And drop your pants.
4: I got cussed out. Yep. I feel bad. And somebody's going to feel my wrath.
3: Oh, my gosh. Classic. All right. This is KKFN and KKFN HD1 Longmont Denver and KARS-FM Laramie. We are coming with it, and we are coming for it. It's Zach Bye and Philip Lindsay, and we are The Drive, powered by Regen RX.
4: Woo! Zibby, I wish I was there. I would have helped you out, man. I would have at least tried to uppercut him right there, and you know what?
3: Dude,
4: because he's too tall. I can't hit his head.
3: Like, you got to remember, KG's like 6'11".
4: Yeah.
3: And just the voice, the booming voice. I mean, his stuck out anyway, but to be in a closed room with him and him be talking to me, crazy. All right.
4: I'm gonna start saying that to you every time you eat. Every time you have one of those little chicken sandwiches.
3: Yo, Joe.
4: Hey, yo, Joe.
3: Don't even do that, Joe. I remember that sequence. I'll remember that for the rest of my life, I think. Okay, shifting gears back to reality here on a Friday. Final hour of the show from Aurora Hills. Appreciate you guys rocking with us. We are seeing more agreement when it comes to Bo Nix in the wrong kind of category. Broncos country probably not going to like this. So we reacted earlier in the week to the ESPN poll that came out, polling anonymously executives, coaches, and scouts within the NFL. And Bo Nix came in as the 18th ranked quarterback in the NFL. And then we opened an entirely separate list from Pro Football Focus using different criteria, and they had Bo Nix at 19th. Best quarterback in the National Football League. And today, I opened Sports Illustrated, and SI ranks Bo Nix as the 18th best quarterback coming into the 2026 season. It's one of these things where, you know, we all agree Bo is pretty damn good here in Denver, but it's one of those things where I ask the question, are we maybe too close to the situation where maybe sometimes it's like when I look at my son, I see you know, so much good stuff, and maybe have a tendency to say, oh, yeah, that time he dropped that F-bomb at school and I had to put soap in his mouth, that's a one-off. You know, he's such a good kid. You know, I maybe have a tendency to maybe do that with Bo Nix when we have three separate outlets who have no affiliation between each other, all having Bo Nix in the same or similar slotting.
4: Z, you know what they call that? I call that, and a lot of people out there call that, laziness. It's a copycat league, and this is what it's looking like right now when it comes to the rankings and the list. It's a copycat list, and this is why it trickles down from the start with the scouts, executives, and the coaching staff to then the PFF, Pro Football Focus, and now Sports Illustrated. Why won't they just come out with their list all at the same time? Then we can sit here and really see, okay, what do you guys truly believe? But you're waiting for these lists so that then you can kind of piggyback off of them and then come up with your own stuff. So maybe it's not 18 for Bo, maybe it's 19, or maybe it's 18 and not 19. I think it's laziness. And we sit here and say we're too close to this situation.
3: I'm just asking the
4: question. No, and I'm saying, and somebody out there may be saying that, well, I feel like a lot of these other people that are making these lists, they're not close enough. And so they're out there listening to Uncle Colin. They're out there listening to certain people, the scouts. They're doing a lazy job of really evaluating this quarterback because they don't want to believe in him anyway because they never believed in him. And this is why you're coming out with a list like that. Is Bo Nix top 10 right now? Heck no, he's not top 10. But is he number 18? Heck no, he's not number 18. Let's go 14, 13, 12, around there for a Mr. Bo Nix. All he has done since coming into the league is win. And the name of the game is win and try to get to a playoff. Then once you get to the playoff, it's trying to get to the Super Bowl. Bo Nix was one game away from the Super Bowl. And I do believe if Bo Nix was healthy in the AFC Championship game, they go on to the Super Bowl. Now, winning it is a different story.
3: Yeah.
4: I don't believe they win it, but they're there. So for everybody out there putting Bo Nix 18, I just think it's plain laziness, man, and copying somebody else that has already done or they think done the work already.
3: Well, I think that was mostly well said there, Phil.
4: Well, damn, mostly. What happened?
3: I think that.
4: What happened, Joe?
3: I think that Bo Nix. I think we are living smack dab in the middle of a classic sports debate, because if you want to make the argument that Bo Nix is great, he has given you enough ammunition to make that argument. Only Russell Wilson has as many wins through first two seasons in NFL history that Bo has. Only Russ, and they're tied. So no one's won more games in NFL history in their first two seasons than Bo Nix. You look at the touchdowns, they're also there. You look at the comeback wins, they're there. The fourth quarter performances, they're there. So you have real ammo to make the argument. But also there's this other side of the coin where he throws the most screen passes in the entire NFL, should inflate his completion percentage, yet he's 24th in completion percentage. You know, you can look at his passer rating. And well, his passer rating would say he is about 18, 19th best quarterback in the league. You can look at his performances against zone defenses. We talked about this on Wednesday. If you missed that, go back and listen to Hour 2 on the Drive podcast, available at denversports.com, iTunes, Spotify, wherever you get your pods, that against zone defense, he turns into one of the worst quarterbacks in the league. Against man defense, he's close to a top 10 quarterback. But against zone, he is among the worst. So I think that the downfield completion percentage, the frenetic nature in the pocket, the unwillingness to play from the pocket, the
4: accuracy needs to be better.
3: So you have ammo for that. You know, if you want to say, no, this is why he's 18, 19. So you have that ammunition. I, like you, think the truth is somewhere in between. You know, I think he's, for me, probably the 15th best quarterback in the NFL, which I think is a pretty damn good place to be going in the year number three. So that's kind of how I see it.
4: It is, but also, ZB, it's like, okay, like, where's Drake May in all this?
3: Yeah,
4: because
3: okay.
4: It seems like everybody is so high on Drake May after one great season. Still not understanding that it's not just on Drake May. You have to look at the schedule, but also look at his offensive coordinator, who has done a lot in this league and has won 6 Super Bowls. Okay, the defense that was really, really good this year, and a good coach, a good head coach in Vrabel. So, like, we sit here and put Drake May on a pedestal because he almost won MVP, but it seems like they're pushing Bo Nix's head down just for the hell of it.
3: Well, I'm not gonna disagree too much with the Drake May stuff, because – you know, I opened up this list today from Sports Illustrated, and they have him as the 6th best quarterback in the league.
4: Come on.
3: And I just think that's too rich. So I think both things are true. I think that Bo Nix is I don't think he's being disrespected or anything, but I think he's being undervalued at 18, 19. I think he's closer to 15. And I think Drake May, because he is the starting quarterback of record in the Super Bowl, is being overvalued, and people are over-indexing on their Drake May stock, and because he's not the 6th best quarterback in the league.
4: No.
3: So – yeah, I actually see it similarly to you. That being said, just to stay focused on Bo here, we know he's got to get better. Only two times in the last two decades has a quarterback led the league in passing attempts but didn't throw for 4,000 yards. All right, I want to say that again. Twice in the last 20 years has a quarterback led the league in attempts and not thrown for 4,000 yards. It's Sam Howell and Bo Nix. And so he's got to get better. And then where he's got to get better, we've been talking about it throughout the week, but we haven't entered this element of the discussion. Bo Nix in first quarters, all right, and I'm borrowing this information from Nick Kosmider, who did the work, so I'll give him the credit, from The Athletic. Bo Nix has posted a passer rating of 79 in first quarter since coming into the league. That ranks dead last out of 33 qualifying quarterbacks over that span. His 65% completion rate in first quarters ranks 31st out of 33. We can disagree and this and that with lists and whatnot, but where I think we can definitely agree is Bo Nix, like the Broncos, but Bo Nix specifically has got to find a way to start games better because he is quite literally one of the worst first quarter quarterbacks in the league.
4: Well, this is how you start faster if you're Bo Nix. Lean on the run game early. Let them set the tone. Force the defense to have to move up in the on the line of scrimmage where they feel like they have to stop that run. Now, when you do that, it opens up the middle of the field, as we always talk about, and it forces a defense to say, hey, if we put a guy in the box, we're going to have to go man. Mm. And so now someone like Jalen Waddle, Troy Franklin with that speed, if they beat their one-on-one matchup, that should be a house call. That should be a 50-yard touchdown if you connect, if you're Bo Nix. So for Bo Nix and the Denver Broncos specifically, you got to set the run up. And then for Bo, you do have to get in the rhythm. So not every play has to be looking downfield for this explosive knockout play. Dink and dunk a little bit. All right, set them up. Start to kind of figure out what this defense loves to do, and then hit the middle of that field. Something I think we're going to see a lot more this year is hitting the middle of the field because you have Cortland, you have Jalen Waddle, Troy Franklin, and understanding this system. If they can hit the middle of the field, that's going to open up everything. And, of course, getting that tight end involved early and often, which is just going to open up plays down that field. And then you'll start seeing a more accurate quarterback in Bo Nix.
3: Well, it's interesting because, before we I give you some more stats here, I agree about leaning into the run game early and often. I think that could settle Bo down. And speaking of settling Bo down, we found out in that Wickersham article that Sean Payton actually said Bo wants to play street ball is one of the things that he said. And I want to go back to that here in a second because I've never heard that when referencing a quarterback. But one of the things that he said was during the game planning meetings in the postseason, Sean Payton directed his staff to avoid calling short, shallow crossing routes for the first few drives because Nix might throw the ball high and hard, leading to a tip pass and interception. So, I mean, dude, not only do the stats talk about, you know, his lackluster first quarter play, but they are literally having to tailor the game plan, which throws you don't want him making early, especially because of just how wound up he is.
4: Game day jitters. And for a quarterback, that is, it could be a bad thing if a quarterback is throwing the ball too hard. All right, no receiver running back wants the ball thrown to him too hard when you're just sitting right in front of him. But a lot of times these quarterbacks, they get nervous, they feel the pressure in the pocket, and they just want to get the ball out of their hands. So they're not looking for that touch pass. I'll tell you who has a beautiful touch pass that I got to play with, and that's Tyrod Taylor.
3: Yeah.
4: I mean, my man would make sure that you're catching the ball, right? The ultimate goal is to be able to catch that damn ball, not to see how hard you can throw it. And Matthew Stafford has talked about that in the past of, hey, when I was young, I used to just rocket that ball. It wasn't until a couple of veteran receivers said, you need to stop doing that because you're breaking my fingers, that started to add a little bit more touch and finesse to it. And that's exactly what Bo Nix needs to do this year early. Okay, game day jitters, that's fine and dandy. All right, but if somebody's in front of you, just get the ball to him with a little bit of touch, baby. You get a little bit of touch. Now that receiver gets the ball in his hands, and now he gets to make a little bit of noise.
3: Well, what I think is interesting, and this goes back to the street ball thing, Sean Payton saying Bo Nix wants to play street ball. Mm-hmm. Have you ever heard a coach say that about a quarterback?
4: No, I haven't.
3: No, I can't remember that either. But Bo wants to play street ball, so I'm going to dial up some street ball for him. I think that means getting them on the run. Yeah, scrambling, making plays, just out there, you know, kind of freewheeling. And when you're playing street ball, you're not drawing up plays. You're just reading and reacting and just going off instinct. And I think that's interesting to tie it back to the first quarter struggles, because when they went no huddle, all right, so check this out. When the Broncos went no huddle in first quarters last year, the quarter he struggles the most, the quarter where he's arguably the worst quarterback in the entire league in the first quarter, when they went no huddle last year, Bo Nix went 14 for 16 for 152 yards and a touchdown and a passer rating of 127 in no huddles during first quarters. Phil, it was literally the best mark in the entire NFL when going no huddle in the first quarter. So when he's the worst in the first quarter, when they went no huddle, he literally became the best quarterback in the first quarter last year.
4: I'm not surprised, though, because it's simple. All you have to do is get to the line of scrimmage, see what they're running. Are they cover one? Are they cover two? Is it man? Is it zone? Okay, I'm going to go to my favorite target, and we're just going to methodically go down the field. Whereas when you get in the huddle and you have three different play calls that you have to relay to the offense, all right, then you have to break the huddle, and you have to remember where the receiver that you're motioning is going to be. Then you have to dissect the defense. It's a lot, especially when you're still a young quarterback that's learning the game, the NFL game, that is. So for Bo, if he could just go out there and play free. There was times where Matt Ryan, I was with Matt Ryan with the Indianapolis Colts, and when he would have a couple plays in, he wouldn't do as well. But I'll tell you this, Matt Ryan in two-minute drill, when it's his time to shine and it's his plays, my man's going to take us down the field and score. That's because he's confident. He's not thinking as much. It's more of us doing the thinking and him reacting and saying, okay, you guys need to get open for me. It just makes things a little bit easier when you're not thinking so much about three different play calls.
3: Yeah, and that does make sense, right? You're just sort of playing football.
4: That's it.
3: You know, you're just sort of playing football, and that's where Bo thrives, clearly. But eventually you're going to have to dial it back a little bit, play from the pocket, be a little bit more surgical. Because think about this. Like, the area where Bo struggles the most, your first 15 are supposed to be the plays that are truly, like, customized and dialed up for you and to land some early punches. And that's where he struggles the most. Eventually, he's going to have to diagnose a little bit more, less street ball. Because the chances that you're going to go win a Super Bowl playing street ball at quarterback, that's probably not sustainable, but it's to get you through your early years of playing the position the same way that Josh did,
4: exactly.
3: Lamar did. Like, what do I have to do? What's the bridge that can get me from where I am as a young quarterback to ultimately where I'm going to be? And running around, scrambling, scramble drill, using his feet, you know, that's that bridge. But eventually, you know, you're going to get to the, like, NFL age of accountability playing the position, and it's going to have to be a little bit more
4: in the pocket.
3: Process oriented, in the pocket, a little bit more surgical.
4: A little bit more of what Sean Payton wants. Time, rhythm, processing, right?
3: And
4: that's exactly what we're going to be watching for throughout camp. Is Bo Nix staying in the pocket long enough for a play to develop? Is he climbing the pocket? Is he okay with a little bit of pressure being pushed towards him where he stays in the pocket and still steps into that throw down the middle of the field? If the Denver Broncos and Bo Nix can find a way to hit the middle of the field this year, then you'll see Bo Nix start to settle down and stay in the pocket long enough. All right, he needs to let plays develop, and it's about slow playing things, letting the game come to him. It's year three. Year three is when a lot of the young players start to kind of slow down and understand that there's more to this game than just being athletic and beating that guy on a one-on-one matchup. You have to be a little bit more smarter, and Bo Nix understands that, and he needs to go out there and show it, and it starts during camp.
3: Yeah, it's going to be really interesting to see if he can take that next step because – even Lamar, even Josh, they have got to the point where it's like I'm like, for those guys, they were really runners,
4: yeah.
3: And it's like, but both of them got to the point where they're pass first players, and not that that's Bo Nix's issue, but Bo, like I said, going back to the what argument do you want to make about Bo? Whatever one you pick, you can make it. You know, because you have the ammunition on both sides. So we'll see if he can take that next step. And, you know, we've been, getting maybe a little bit frustrated with these lists, you know, that have came out this week. What does a Bo Nix season have to look like as an individual?
4: Mm-hmm.
3: Obviously combined with some team success, because that's going to play into it. To be on the top 10 of these lists, when we're doing these segments this time next year, what does it have to look like for Bo Nix as an individual?
4: Well, obviously, he needs to go for 4,000 yards, probably 4,000 plus, if he's going to lead the league in attempts again. All right, next off, it's going to come down to the touchdowns. I want to say he had 25 touchdowns last year.
3: Yep.
4: He had 29 the year before that. It was a little skewed because they played the Chiefs when the Chiefs decided to rest everybody.
3: That's right.
4: And I think Bo's threw for 4 touchdowns.
3: Yep, he did.
4: But Bo's going to have to throw for more touchdowns and be more accurate with the football downfield. If he can do all that, that means that the offense is staying on the field. And, of course, DB, you talked about yesterday, third down conversions as well, right?
3: Yeah.
4: That goes hand in hand.
3: Yes.
4: And so you have to stay on the field long enough so that you can generate some type of scoring drive, not just field goals. Okay, we're talking about touchdowns, and that has to come if Bo Dix wants to be on this list, top 10. He needs to take those jumps when it comes down to being a quarterback, a good quarterback in this league.
3: Yeah, and I agree with you, by the way. Like, if you're going to be on these top 10 lists, you got to be a 4,000-yard passer, especially if the attempts are there. We just don't know if the attempts are going to be there this year. We just don't know about Davis Webb quite yet. Someone on the RamosLaw.com text line, 303-713-1043, would you pay $60 million a year for the 18th best quarterback? Well, hold on a second.
4: slow your roll.
3: We disagree that he was 18th, but he's somewhere a few spots ahead there. But this is why this coming season is massively important for Bo. It's massively important on the health standpoint, first and foremost. He's got to stay healthy. But secondarily, yeah, he's going to be extension eligible. So we are between 17 and 20 games, 17 and 20 more Bo Nix games before this organization is going to have to make a decision on Bo. And they could wait. They could wait. But when you think you got one, you rarely do wait. And so this could be close to a $500 million decision coming up on Bo. So it is a massive, massive year for Bo Nix and the Denver Broncos.
4: Yeah, and guys, you have to also understand, it's not just about paying for what you have already done. It's about what they believe you're going to do in the near future. For Bo Nix, if they believe that he's going to be here for another 8-9 years and he can win multiple Super Bowls, they're going to give this man that contract. And so all Bo Nix needs to do is go out there and be himself, continue to win, come up big in the fourth quarters, clean up stuff in the first and second quarters as well, and now you're going to be a quarterback getting paid a lot of money because of what you do in your position. Bo Nix is going to be just fine because the guys around him are going to be just fine. They're going to be better. You're bringing back everybody from last year, and you're adding a guy like Jalen Waddle. So now you have an offense that's familiar with the scheme, and you add a new OC that's going to open up the playbook, hopefully, and let it rip. That's what we're hearing. And so Bo Nix is going to be just fine if he trusts the guys around him.
3: Well, hopefully Bo, because obviously no one understands what kind of payday is awaiting him more than he and his family, and hopefully he doesn't try to do too much. Right, let the game come to you. The Broncos already love you. The fan base loves you. You're off to a great start. Don't try to do too much, right? And I'm hearing Urban Meyer in my ear. He's saying,
4: "Oh, Urban Meyer, man.
3: Grab me one more bourbon." But after he said that, remember he says, "Just go get the first two first downs."
4: That's it.
3: Just go get the first two first downs of quarter one, game one. The rest is going to come to you because of those players around you and coaches in his ear as well. All right, we are live from Aurora Hills Golf Course for another half hour or so. All right, so if you wanted to come by, we're going to be here for just a couple more minutes. But first, the Colorado Rockies begin the second half of their season tonight. What is the biggest theme to watch down the stretch? Who is the most likely trade candidate at the deadline? And what's the ceiling on Hunter Goodman's home run total? That's all next.
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2: ESPN polled NFL execs, coaches, and scouts to rank the best players at every position, and the Broncos skill guys got dismissed. Bo Nix led 7 game-winning drives, took Denver to the AFC Championship game, and didn't crack the top 17 quarterbacks. Meanwhile, Courtland Sutton just made the NFL top 100 for the first time. The team added Jalen Waddle, and nobody outside of Colorado seemed to notice. Are the league's decision-makers sleeping on Denver's offense, or is there work to be done on Davis Webb's side of the ball? Denver Sports, 104.3. The Fan.
3: Hey, what's up, guys? Zach here, hanging out with The Drive at Aurora Hills on a Friday. Happy Friday, by the way. You made it to the weekend. 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And also, the senior amateur is at Aurora Hills on July 25th and 26th. A lot going on here. We're going to be here until 6 o'clock. Come say hello.
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21: 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The green light flashes, the flags go up. Churning and burning, they yearn for the cup. They definitely
3: hanging out on a Friday, bottom half of hour number 4.
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3: If you already made it to the weekend, congratulations. I knew you could do it. We could reach out and touch the weekend from here. Just a couple segments left from Aurora Hills Golf Course. Appreciate everyone at Aurora Hills treating us great today on a beautiful day here in Denver. Real quick before we get into Rockies, on the RamosLaw.com text line, someone says, I said it was a $500,000 decision with Bo Nix, not $500 million. If
4: I said
3: that.
4: Billion.
3: I thought I said billion, too.
4: Yeah.
3: Someone says, hey, I think that a good defense hurt Bo, as strange as it sounds. Do you think that there's anything to the view of Bo Nix, almost like we hold certain individual awards away from the Colorado Avalanche because how we view their roster, that maybe the league's best defense could just be actually working against Bo?
4: Oh, definitely. I mean, that's something that you can think of. When we sit here for two straight years and say the backbone of this team, the Denver Broncos we're talking about, is the defense, it's going to hurt you. And it's not just us saying this. These are guys on the national scale that are saying this as well, of the defense doing their thing. And when you have a defense that had, was it 68 sacks? Or they were going for that? Yes, they were close to it?
3: No, 68.
4: 68, yeah, 68 yeah, sacks. Literally. I mean, that's going to help you out.
3: Crazy.
4: And with Bo, who started and struggled at the beginning of the year and started slow and then picked it up as time goes on, the defense had to do a lot of the heavy lifting. So, of course, they're going to use that against Bo. And so for Bo, what does he have to do? What I always say, and people get tired of me saying that, saying this, but I'm going to say it again because it's simple. Start fast, and you got to finish strong. This year, you have to start fast. You got to score touchdowns. You got to stay on the field. All right, convert on third downs. Make it easy on your defense, and your defense will reward you. And when the defense gets turnovers and Riley Moss gets that interception, all right, you have to make it count, drive down the field again, and put some points on the board and not just field goals. We're talking about touchdowns now.
3: All right, shifting gears to the Colorado Rockies. All right, beginning the second half of their season tonight. What do you think is the biggest theme to watch here from a scrappy Rockies club that I have to tell you, man, this team was way more fun to watch so far through the first half of the year, a little over first half of the year, than I could have anticipated coming into the season?
4: Competent, competitive, that's all we asked for. We know and we knew that the Rockies weren't going to be great this year. But they're fun to watch. They're in it in the ninth inning, and that's all you can ask for. Now they need to grow on it. Now, you're asking me, what am I watching for, Zibby? What I'm watching for is how many of these guys are heading out of here. Are the Rockies going to start selling some of these players? Somebody might say Hunter Goodman. Now, me personally, I'm keeping him. He's still young, 26 years old, has done a great job, was in the All-Star game, has been consistent the past 2 years. You can build around a guy like that. He's a catcher that's flexible enough to play the first base, and he has power when he hits. You want guys like that around that you can build with. And so someone like Mickey Moniak, Z, I would get rid of. I'm on his side, and I love what he's doing, and he's making himself some money. That's what we call a Moniak. But he's still 28, maybe he's 29 years old. You know in the future he's not going to be on the team when you're winning. So sell him and try to get a couple of prospects for him, right? You need to strengthen that farm system. So I'm looking to see how many of these Colorado Rockies are out the door, Z.
3: Yeah, I think that's fair because obviously they're much better than they were a year ago. Believe it or not, on pace for a 23-game year-over-year improvement.
4: Mm.
3: But they're also still a long way away. And both of those things are true at the exact same time. So I'm curious, can they sustain the spirit? Because the one thing that this team has had is that they've had a great spirit all season long. These guys are having fun. They are competitive, a scrappy, plucky, whatever adjective you'd want to use. But they're also a long way away. So do what you got to do. You know, Antonio Sensatella, like, thank you for your time. Like, you can go to someone else's bullpen, a true competitor. That's not what we have here with the Rocks. You mentioned Goodman. Hunter Goodman's been probably, along with T.J. Rumfield, the brightest spot for the Colorado Rockies through the first half of the season. I think the most disappointing member of the team is Ezekiel Tovar so far. Mm-hmm. I mean, I once upon a time thought Ezekiel Tovar had, like, star quality to him. And
4: would you sell him right now? Would you trade him?
3: Oh, man.
4: Or do you see him on this team in 2032?
3: Well, he's only 24 years old still. So I would – you can't sell the stock now. It's bottomed out.
4: Yeah.
3: I mean, the guy's literally hitting 200 on the season. That is, like, you are just over the Mendoza line. That is not good. but I would wait. I would wait that he recoups his value to either trade him or just simply be a part of the core, you know, moving forward. So I would wait on that. But, man, he has been disappointing, really, on both sides of the ball.
4: Another guy who's been disappointed is Jordan Beck. Promising 2025 campaign, has struggled mightily this year, batting 183 with only one home run.
3: I mean, 183 is crazy.
4: Z, they push his ass down to AAA.
3: Yeah.
4: So, like, you know, we're sitting here thinking, like, he's another guy that's going to come along and help out, help contribute. And my man's in the AAA trying to fight his way back up to the majors.
3: Yeah, not ideal. But there's some good pieces. I mean, there's some good young pieces that I'm just curious to continue to watch. And I'll kind of just leave it at that. In terms of Hunter Goodman, all right, my man's sitting on 27 home runs right now with 64 games left.
4: Having himself a year.
3: This is going to be, I think, one of the more fun storylines to watch down the stretch. Just how many home runs can Hunter Goodman hit? 27 dingers. He's got the most home runs away from Coors Field at the All-Star break ever, passing Larry Walker in his MVP season. How many home runs can Hunter Goodman get to?
4: Oh, man. I want to jump on the train and say, like, he can get there to 40, 50, but I think he's getting ready to start slowing down. All right, this is when teams, one, are adding guys to the mix because they're contenders, and this is where you start to tighten up a little bit more. Hunter Goodman, I think he's going to end up with around 38 home runs, which is still a great year for him. I'm going to say 38 home runs.
3: I mean, if it's 38 home runs, that would be tied for the 15th most in a single season in Rockies history with Nolan Arenado from back in 2018. I'm going to go a little bit more. I disagree that he's going to start slowing down. I'm going to go... Man, I'm going to go 43 home runs. 43 okay. Home runs for Hunter Goodman. All right. If he did that, that would be the fifth most single season home runs hit in the history of the Colorado Rockies. Believe it or not, the Rockies have never had any player hit 50 home runs in one season. And that's kind of surprising to me considering some of the guys that came through here, and where they play at altitude, especially in the early years, pre-humidor, with guys like, you know, Larry Walker and Big Cat and Vinny Castilla and those guys. So
4: 43.
3: I think he'll get 43. And it'll be, he'll be here, here's what I think. Like, 43 is a little bit bullish, but if he can get to 40,
4: yeah,
3: and be inside the top 10 single season home run totals, man, this guy, he's playing for $810,000 before taxes. This guy has the is on the best contract in Denver sports. He's fun to watch. He really is. He's fun to watch.
4: Before we go, because I know we have to go,
3: yeah.
4: Warren Schaefer, would you put him in a bright spot candidate? Would you have him as like a bright spot,
3: yes,
4: of this team
3: definitely.
4: Right now?
3: Definitely. 1,000%. 1,000%. I love his spirit. No doubt. All right. What did we learn today in Denver sports? We'll finish up by taking a look back next.
20: 3-9. That was Coach Prime's reality last season, and it forced a total reset.

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0: here at Aurora Hills Golf Course. We are prepping to go play a few holes here. We're going to get right off the air and go knock some balls around. You and I
1: speed this process up. Usually we're telling Bo Nix to slow down. We're trying to speed up here.
0: Yeah, there's no doubt. We're going to hit some balls here after the show, then go out and play, see how many holes we can get in. Got to have the carts in by 8:20. But we have not played golf together in
1: some time.
0: Did we play last year?
1: I think we might have one time. Or maybe that was the year before.
0: Yeah, I think it might have been the year before. I don't know if we played together last year.
1: We're going to have to play.
2: Last year we went out and played Plum Creek.
0: Oh, yeah.
2: Oh, that's the three of us and Zach's friend.
1: And DG got punked by the old
2: man. I don't know that one.
0: Oh, the starter did come at Dante.
2: Oh, the starter. I thought you meant you guys.
1: No.
0: No. The starter was upset that Dante didn't have his shoes on. He was kind of disrespectful. Yeah, he was kind of rude. I love Plum Creek, though.
2: I do too.
0: And some of the people over there are great, by the way. So we'll play you, me, and Drew. Dante, you'll be missed for sure, being back in the studio there. But at some point before the season ends, we all have to get back out there. Are you taking lessons or no?
1: I haven't in a while. Okay. I know you are.
0: Yes.
1: Right? And you're liking what you're getting out of them?
0: Yeah. I've been getting lessons at Saddle Rock and Murphy Creek. A guy by the name of Jeff Carter is trying to fix me. He's trying to salvage me.
1: Well, are you fixable?
0: I'm not sure. I'm really not sure. So what did we learn today in Denver sports? Well, we know the – how about the summit? How about the – the summit,
1: Denver Summit
0: FC,
1: yeah.
0: On Saturday, tomorrow is playing for the first time in their new sort of temporary stadium, which is right across the street from the Broncos practice facility.
1: Yes.
0: And from what I understand, they have like, I think it's like 12,000 seats. I don't know how that's possible, but how about legendary soccer figure, really? Lindsay Heaps making her debut tomorrow.
1: Oh, Lindsay Heaps. And as I always talk about, my wife and Lindsay have a great relationship. They were on the U.S. soccer team together. And all she does is rave about how hard this woman has worked to get to this opportunity and that she earned and has deserves everything that's going her way. She used to beat up on the boys. Mm. That's how good she was. She was so good that she was working with the boys all the time. They wouldn't let her work with the girls after a while. Crazy.
0: Man, it is crazy. And she's obviously had a brilliant career and now playing for Denver. You talk about a full circle, like, and you got to live that life too. Like, you got to play for your hometown team. That is just like, first of all, it's like the, you know, 0.01% of people who make it to the pros, but to make it to the pros and then play for your hometown team, that's like 0.0001%.
1: And sometimes I feel like it was a dream, Z. You know, you got to pinch yourself. And say, I can't believe I was able to do that, right? You take the business aside, how you feel about something aside, it's like, I got to play for the Denver Broncos. And that's any young kid in Colorado's dream is just to play for the Broncos, right? Like, that's what you grow up in. For me, I had the little Denver Bronco helmet, and I would, like, dress it up, and I would put a visor on it, and I would run around and I would act like I'm Mike Anderson or Mike Bell that was playing here at the time.
0: Yeah.
1: And so it's things like that where it's like it's a dream that ends up being a reality, and it's cool when you sit back. It's really cool.
0: It's more than cool, man. It's straight legendary. There's only a handful of people that I know that are from Colorado that got to play for the Broncos.
1: Yeah.
0: And I know I'm going to miss folks, but you, Tyler,
1: yep, Columbus.
0: Dreesen.
1: Daniel Graham. Yep, he ended up coming here at the end of his career.
0: Yep. It's a short list. It's a really short list.
1: They've never played for Denver, did he?
0: I do not believe so.
1: Okay.
0: I do not believe so. But becoming the voice of the team for your home, I mean, like,
1: come on.
0: That's a crazy level as well. Not a super newsy day here in Denver today. You know, not a lot of stuff to react to. The Avs named a new head coach of the Eagles. That's not necessarily going to lead SportsCenter. Not a whole lot. It's been kind of newsy around here over the last couple weeks.
1: Yeah, it's quiet now.
0: But it's kind of quiet on a day like today. What's going on in the Philip Lindsay household this weekend?
1: You know, man, just a lot of cleaning. We always do some housework. We're finally going to let Lil Phil give him a break from he's been doing a bunch of soccer. You know, he's starting up his football and stuff. And then, see, you always say it all the time. Like, they're 6 years old,
0: yep.
1: Right? For Phil, he's 6 years old, and he needs a break before it actually starts going. So we're just hanging out at the house. You know, have a crack a couple cold ones, get a cold pop, as you like to say, and enjoy the Saturday, man. What about you? What you got going on?
0: Baseball. We got youth baseball first thing tomorrow morning. More baseball tomorrow in the later in the afternoon. And then I'm going to wake up on Sunday and be the four-year-old T-ball coach for my daughter, Mia,
1: who
0: I showed up last Saturday to be a dad and just watch her play some T-ball.
1: Just enjoy, right?
0: We were looking around. It's like, wait, oh, no one agreed to coach the little Cubs. The little Cubs have no coach. Guess who's the new coach of the little
1: Mama Bear
0: little Cubs? Not Mama Bear. Mama Bear volunteering Daddy Bear to be the head coach of the four-year-old T-ball team, which apparently is now happening. So that'll be a lot of my weekend. I'll watch the World Cup final on Sunday. I like Spain to take care of business. I'll take them 3-1 over Argentina.
1: 3-1?
0: 3-1.
1: Ooh-wee. It's going to be 2-1. Argentina, header at the end there. Let's go. Actually, no, Messi. Messi on a breakaway. Finds a way to put it through.
0: Could you imagine?
1: Goal.
0: The guy's so clutch. I mean, I'm not even going to doubt that happens. All right, we're going to leave it there for now. Guys, thank you so much for being with us, not just here today, but this week. It's been a really fun week. We'll be back on Monday at 2 o'clock. But for now, it's Denver Sports Tonight coming up next.
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9: House calls? It's 2026. Doctors and lawyers don't make house calls anymore, right? Not true, actually. At 303 Law 4040, we always tell you about how we want to meet with you in person. Now, generally, that means, yes, you come and meet my lovely wife, Kimberly, and I in our Denver Tech Center offices. But sometimes you're hurt, you're seriously injured, you're either still in the hospital or you can't move around, you don't have a car yet. And it's important to get a plan in place quickly when these things happen. So we'll come out, we'll do a house call. Heck, we had one house call recently. The dog came out and took a little ride in the DeLorean. It was fantastic. I'll bring the DeLorean to the house, but we're here to help. And actually, my lovely wife, Kimberly, says that's one of the best parts of the job is when we get to spend time together in somebody's living room, helping them out as they're in a tough spot because they were injured in an accident. 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That's 303-LAW-4040.
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9: Back at it, this time on a Friday. 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Mike Rice, Dante Gomez, taking you to the weekend. Dante, I think you are probably there mentally already. 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
9: Okay. Well, it wouldn't be an ocean boating. Say it's a weekend.
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9: too.
16: Deep sea.